0: the stats not matching the scoreboard, but the scoreboard is the only thing that matters, obviously, right? Utah, the first team in the NHL to have at least 17 shots on goal and trail by three or more after the first period since January 5th of this year, when Ottawa was down by a count of 3-0 to the Detroit Red Wings. So Boston, coming off of a game that they were frustrated about, they fell 4-1 to Ottawa on Monday night to drop to 2-2 on the year after they split a road trip, coming from behind to win in Winnipeg on Friday and then losing in Minnesota the following night. So Bruins, as Mike and I talked about, were not in a great mood at morning skate today. We talked about the vibe check. The Utah side was sunny and bright. Boston was pretty dreary, pretty cloudy, a little bit of a drizzle, but Bruins able to muscle out to a 3-0 lead on the Mammoth after 20 minutes of play. Is Utah 3-1 entering tonight? Boston, as we said, 2-2. We'll come back with Mike's best of that first period. Got some good chances. Didn't get anything past Jeremy Swayman, but we'll have our first period highlights. We continue right after this first intermission, 3-0 Bruins on Hockey Night in Utah.
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9: Trend meets tradition tonight as the NHL's newest team meets one of the oldest. The Utah Mammoth collide with the Boston Bruins in a cross-conference clash on Hockey Night in Utah. David Pastrnak having his way. Centering pass, save Kosa at point-blank range on Pavel Zacha. Higgins a steal, wrist shot, score! Middle stat for Boston, 1-0. Bruins win the draw. Pastrnak shoots and they score. Didn't take long for David Pastrnak and this Bruins power play. Lowrice shoots, it tips in, and they score. 3-0. And it's getting ugly early for the Mammoth.
0: At that point, Karel Vemelka came in to replace Sebastian Kosa. And I think the story of that first period for the Mammoth, sometimes life just isn't fair. They outshot the Bruins 17-9. They won 57.7% of their faceoffs. Boston gave the puck away 7 times. The Mammoth only had 2 giveaways, but one of them turned into a Boston goal. The Red Hot Utah power play goes 0-1. Boston scores their first power play goal of the season on their 11th chance. But 40 minutes left to go, and again, The metrics heavily in favor of Utah in that first period. Mike's back for the middle frame when we roll back to Boston right after these messages. This is a Thursday night edition of Hockey Night in Utah, 3-0 Boston, headed to the second.
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9: Mammoth staring up at a 3-0 mountain against the Boston Bruins. But if there's one thing that those of us in Utah are quite good at, it is climbing summits, and that is what the Mammoth have to do over the next two periods. 3-0 as we open up the second here at TD Garden. Mike Folta, glad to be with you. Will Trubshaw is our producer. Adrian Denny, you're hearing his voice in between periods, and Doug's our excellent engineer to my right, giving me some notes and jokes along the way as well. 20 seconds into period two, Mammoth fish a puck free in front of the penalty boxes, and Lawson Kraus pirouettes in his own end. I'll give credit to the Bruins for their three goals back in the first, but Utah was all over Boston at times. And even though the Mammoth didn't execute very well, look at the analytics in that first period. Pretty good in favor of Utah. Pavel Zacha gets this out to Morgan Geeky at the near side blue line. It's sent back the other way by John Marino, who spent 3 years playing at Harvard, just down the road in Cambridge. This is Connor Clifton gliding into the offensive end for the Bees. Puck on the near side as Pasternak gets spun around by Marino. Utah comes away with it. Keller, who also spent a year here in Boston with Boston University. Now it's Trocheck. Keller across. One-timer from Schmaltz, and it was fought off by Swayman with the shoulder. Dropped off by Trocheck. Hampus Lindholm sends it up to the blue line. It's kept in the Bruins zone for the moment. Hampus Lindholm snaps a pass all the way down the ice. It comes behind Karel Vemelka. Vemelka replaced Sebastian Kosa, who was tonight's starting goaltender for Utah after three goals found the back of the net for the Bruins. Fraser Mitten guides this down to the near side. Pulled free by Nate Schmidt as Utah works to get this up the ice. Hit by a high stick at center. That was J.J. Paterka, and we'll stop the action. A minute and 46 seconds into period two. So a neutral zone faceoff coming up. You just heard me call out J.J. Paterka's name. He's wearing the number 10. There's a guy named Raymond Bork. Used to wear 7 and 77 here at Boston. Then a guy named Phil Esposito who wore the 7 before that. Will Borgen wear 17 for the Bruins and sends this out to the blue line. It'll be an offside call against the Mammoth. Not quite 2 minutes into period two. Mammoth just feel like they haven't been able to use their speed the way they typically want to. They've not been able to score very many goals against the Bruins over the last couple of years. The most goals that Utah has scored against Boston over the previous four meetings is 3. And that was when the Mammoth won in overtime against the Bruins back at the Delta Center. Here's Andrew Peak chipping one into the near side corner, swept around by Hampus Lindholm, then back up the boards, and Dmitry Simashev just took a stick to the face, but no penalty. We continue on. Andrew Peak from the red line channels this down the far wing. It's scooped up by Will Borgen, former Kraken and Ranger. Borgen, in the offseason, signed a 4-year, $16 million deal to come here and play in Boston. James Hagan to the pass to the middle for Mittelstadt, never connected. It bounced free of his tape, and now it's Anders Lee the other way. Moved ahead by Sergachev for Cooley, but he's got Mittelstadt right on top of him. And Casey Mittelstadt has had an interesting pro hockey journey. This is brought ahead by Utah and sent down. Mittelstadt, 8th overall pick by Buffalo, went to Buffalo and Colorado, part of a trade. Swayman's got this puck covered in front of his zone net with Daniil Boot sniffing around. And an offensive zone faceoff is coming up next to Swayman. 3 minutes gone by in the second period. Swayman in his 7th year with the team out of Anchorage, Alaska. But he played college hockey at the University of Maine, Jeremy Swayman, almost as if he was trying to get as far away as possible from his hometown. Mammoth come away with a faceoff after it was Stenlund who won it back. Carcone got tripped up behind the net. No call. We continue on. 3-0. Mammoth trailing. Daniil Boot back of goal. Centered for Stenlund. Comes all the way back out. Wrist shot from Sergachev. He wanted a tip. He didn't get it. Weegar lashes this right back around the boards against the grain, but the Bruins get to it. They slide to center, and this caroms all the way back down, and it will be icing against the home team with 16:42 remaining in our second period clock. So another face-off near Jeremy Swayman, who last year was really good for the Bruins. A great bounce-back season for Swayman after 2 years ago. He missed the start of the season, missed training camp due to contract disputes, and just wasn't the same when he got back. But last year, he was in full form. A .908 save percentage was pretty good in the playoffs. Career high in wins last year with 31. Faceoff won by the Bruins. Lobbed out through center and then dealt in deep by Tanner Janot. Nate Schmidt sends it back up the ice, and we've got a penalty here. That was when Schmidt sent the puck down. Vincent Trocheck is having a conversation with one of our linesmen right now, and I think they're going to take Trocheck to the box. Trocheck is pleading his case right now, and he would not be a great case lawyer because he was sent to the sin bin quickly.
13: Utah number 16, minor penalty for high sticking.
9: High sticking called against Vincent Trocheck, and he just opened the penalty box door trying to explain further to the officials. And the Mammoth, down 3-0, will go to the GEHA penalty kill. Let's take a look at the replay here. Boy, watching that at home, I couldn't see anything. We'll get Adrian Denny's take on that in just a moment. One-timer from Elias Lindholm, fanned on. Bruins have the puck in the offensive zone on the power play. They're 1-for-1 tonight. Pass across. Here's Pasternak. Wrister blocked by Lawson Kraus. Ends up on the near side for Morgan Geeky. Now Frederick Brunet, the youngster, getting a chance to run this top unit. Pass shut off by Sergachev, and Pasternak is forced to chase to the corner. Stolen by Sergachev, and he clears it all the way down. Mammoth will try and make a couple of quick changes here. 40 seconds gone by, and Boston's second power play of the game. Taken up by Pasternak on that far wing, but he lost the handle. It's cleared right back out by Utah. The Mammoth had not given up a 5-on-4 power play goal through the first four games of the season until Pasternak scored in the first period. Now Geeky moves right in and gets forced wide by Nick Schmaltz. Hampus Lindholm up near the blue line. Tape to tape for David Pasternak. Lindholm, the cross, Pasternak, one-timer scores! He didn't have any goals coming into tonight. He's got two against the Mammoth. David Pasternak in fine form, and it's 4-0. Another power play goal by the Bruins. .15:20 to go in the second period, and David Pasternak back to his goal-scoring ways. Well, Adrian Denny's back in our Mountain Blue studios. Adrian, when the penalty was called on Trocheck, were you able to see where the high stick occurred?
0: Mike, it was called 2 minutes for high sticking Mason Lowry, and I never saw his stick come anywhere in the neighborhood. Vinny's stick, as he kind of drove by, was maybe a little high if it hit something, but it never made contact with Lowry, who, number two, Mike, is 6 foot. 5 inches tall.
9: You got to get that thing way up there.
0: Yeah.
9: Offside whistle here against the Mammoth. 4-0 with 15:14 to go in the second period. That one-timer from David Pasternak beat Karel Vemelka on the short side. Pasternak was in a dangerous area near the top of this left circle. He just let it rip. And he beat Vemelka, who was trying to slide over with that glove arm. I think Vemelka only made one save back in the first period. That was one of the first shots right there from Pasternak that he has seen in this game. 5 minutes gone by the second period, and Utah's deficit has lengthened. Dmitry Simashev battling J.J. Paterka on the near side, and a penalty's coming up against Paterka. Simashev went down, and now the Mammoth will have a turn on the power play. Here's the penalty call. They'll get the former Mammoth.
13: Boston, number 10, minor penalty for tripping.
9: As Simashev went down on this near side once Paterka got his... Oh, it's actually his skate that kind of got right behind Simashev's boot. When Simashev turned to change directions, he ran right into J.J. Paterka's left skate, and that's where the penalty occurred. With 14:51 to go in the second period, it is 4-0. Now the Mammoth can get one back here on the power play if this power play can convert like it has been these last few nights. Well, they dropped the puck, and Nick Schmaltz thought it was dropped unfairly. Everybody kind of froze for a moment, but the Bruins took it and cleared it all the way down to start Utah's second Rio Tinto power play of the game. Sergachev dead ahead across the blue line. Weaves his way to the corner. Now sends it all around and took a big hit from Connor Clifton behind the play. Short-handed Pavel Zacha. Zacha shoots, but that was blocked by Nick Schmaltz. Big hit from Connor Clifton on Mikhail Sergachev after Sergachev carried the puck in and dealt it around the boards. Utah has it. This is Sergachev. No worse for wear, by the way. 45 gone by in the power play. Utah had absolutely nothing going on their first power play attempt in the first period. Cooley along for Dylan Gunther. This puck rimmed around the wall as Schmaltz engages in that corner. Kellersdale, there he'll reverse the flow. Gunther back for Cooley, and his pass broken up. Good read by Elias Lindholm. Able to angle that down the ice. 50 seconds to go in Utah's second Rio Tinto power play. Mammoth nothing to show for it yet. Schmaltz across the wheeled B at center. Now Keller, his pass cut off in the high slot. Skating the other way is Tanner Janot. Janot down the left wing, short-handed, taken down by Sergachev. Crowd wants a penalty, none given. Boy, the Mammoth cannot connect a pass right now. Everything is being deflected by a Bruins stick. 20 seconds to go in the power play. Second unit out there, John Marino to the far wing. Boot for Carconi on the near circle. Carconi pulls it out. Buda one-timer, and he zipped it just wide of the short post. Marino relays it over to Neil Boot. Fires again. A blocker arm save by Swayman this time. Utah with one shot on goal on that power play as out of the box comes J.J. Paterka. Neil Boot right back in. Puck forced off his stick. He centers for Anders Lee, and Swayman makes the save. Not a bad chance there for Anders Lee following up after Daniil Boot carried the puck in deep. But it's 4-0. David Pastrnak has now tied Brad Marchand for fourth most goals in Boston Bruins history. And the Utah Mammoth are down by four after these messages when we come back.
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25: This is a pretty hard-nosed team. You know, they got a lot of guys that like to go net front. Even their top guys like to go there too, right? It's a group that brings a little bit of skill and grit to that offensive zone for us. So I think one of the biggest things is being able to communicate early, get into our D-zone structure early. That way you can talk to your center and be able to hopefully squash their plays before they can make them.
9: That's Utah's veteran defenseman Nate Schmidt talking about the Boston Bruins. Bruins having their way with the Mammoth right now. 4-0 with 12:43 to go in the second. And Utah's looking for some kind of spark. Face-off in the attacking zone for Boston, and I believe we're going to get a hook here. They're going to take Carcone, Mammoth, to the penalty kill for the third time.
26: Utah, number 53, minor penalty for hooking.
9: So 12:39 to go in the second period, and it is just one thing after another tonight for the Mammoth. Carcone with a hook in the offensive zone as well, right after a face-off. Carcone was battling the youngster Frederick Brunet. And he just got a little hook on the hands there. Got the stick up near the phalanges. And that's enough. Well, Boston's 2-for-2 on the power play. Good opportunity for Utah's penalty kill to get right here. Pastrnak with both power play goals in this game. Brunet could not handle the pass up top. And this is all the way back in the Boston zone. Mentioned right before we cut to break that with two goals tonight, David Pastrnak has tied Brad Marchand for the fourth most goals all time in Bruins history. And that's a history that dates back 100 years. Pastrnak swivels into the offensive end. Looking in, he defers to Zacha. Pastrnak across. Kiki scores. It was wide open. Tic-tac-toe. Pavelka wasn't even close. 12:03 to go in the second period. It's 5-0. Boston is 3-for-3 on the power play. And Morgan Geeky has his first of the year. For the Bruins, this is just what the doctor ordered. They hadn't been scoring goals. Their big guys hadn't been going yet. Well, they're going now at the expense of the Mammoth. Pastrnak to Zacha to Pastrnak. A one-time pass across found Morgan Geeky. It was great puck movement by the Bruins. I'm a little surprised Melka wasn't closer. It still would have been a difficult save. But Geeky had practically the whole net to shoot at. And he scored 39 a year ago. He's not going to miss an opportunity like that. 3-for-3 on the power play for Boston. It was 3-0 after the first, and it's only gotten worse. Murat Hustadinov drops one off in the offensive zone. The Bruins are right back in. This is set towards the front, walled off by Vemelka, and tapped free by Utah. Now a penalty is coming up. They'll get something on Boston. And Vincent Trocheck is going after... That is J.J. Paterka. So the new Mammoth grabbing hold of the old Mammoth. Back in the Utah zone. Oh boy, I wouldn't mind a little bit more of this throughout the night. Showing some pushback here. It has not been Utah's evening. The Mammoth, according to the scoreboard, have 22 shots on Jeremy Swayman and zero goals. That much we can confirm. The Bruins, according to the scoreboard, have 12 shots on goal and 5 goals. Here's a penalty call.
1: Boston number 17, minor penalty, interference.
9: So Utah's power play will get its third opportunity of the night with 11:35 to go in the second period. Interference against Will Borgen. Yeah, he took a run at Nick Schmaltz. After the puck had left Schmaltz's stick, a little bit behind the play, just a couple steps late for Borgen. 29-year-old in a Moorhead, Minnesota. He's in the box. Utah to the Rio Tinto power play. Now look, coming into this second period, I said this is going to be like climbing a mountain. But those of us who live in Utah are used to climbing mountains. Well, the Mammoth, before climbing the mountain, decided to head down to the valley first. But it's going to make that sunset all the more beautiful. Faceoff controlled by Boston, cleared all the way down. Long way to go in this hockey game. We are not even halfway through. Get one here, and all of a sudden you can start building on something. Got to start making the most of your opportunities if you're the Mammoth. Puck on the near side as Gunther is sandwiched by two Bruins. It's jammed to the line and all the way down. That's the gigantic Nikita Zadorov. 30 seconds gone by in the Borgen minor penalty. Schmaltz. Dead ahead through center. He's got 5 goals already on the season. That is the most amongst all NHL forwards. He's battling with Elias Lindholm right now, and this is cleared out to center. Schmaltz will go off on a change. Looks like the second unit is coming over. 1:05 to go in the power play. The Mammoth have still not got set up yet. Cooley. High in the zone for Trocheck. Move back to John Marino. This way for Cooley. Skating in towards the right circle. That's Carcone shoveling one in front. It bounced off his stick, and Swayman is able to absorb a loose puck. Some more pushing and shoving after the whistle with 52 seconds left in the penalty to Will Borgen. And this second unit will get a faceoff to work with, which is an advantage for them. Usually that second power play unit gets the last 30 seconds, 25 seconds, and they're starting all the way back in their own zone. Don't usually get to operate after a draw with 52 seconds left on the clock like what we have right now. And you've got a really good faceoff man, Vinny Trocheck, at the dot right now. And Trocheck snaps it back. John Marino at the blue line this way for Carcone on the half wall. His pass broken up by Minton and cleared. Boy, it just feels like every time the Mammoth are trying to string something together, there is a Bruin stick in the passing lane. 35 seconds remaining in the Borgen minor. Carcone speeding after a puck on the near side. Daniil Boot curls it right back around, but nobody was home on that far wing, and that's an easy clear for Fraser Minton. 20 seconds to go on the power play for Utah, their third of the game. John Marino pumps this in deep. Anders Lee plays it between his legs. It's loose. Boot's pass broken up, and it's knocked to the line and out of the zone. That was Trocheck who was waiting on this near side. The pass never got to him. Power play time is over. Borgen's out of the box. Big collision there. I think two Mammoth ran into each other at the blue line. Puck in front. Swayman makes a save. Mammoth think it's in, but Swayman's got it covered in the blue paint. Carcone had cruised right in front of the blue paint. Had a great look while everyone was staring at the two Mammoth who had collided. But Swayman kept it out. And it's 5-0 as we cut to break with 9:26 to go in the second period. We'll actually stay right here on our hockey halftime. And boy, could we use a hockey halftime right here. This is the part of the show where we get to fun hockey and non-hockey news, notes, and anecdotes. Adrian, did you hear about Dom Moore taking me to Harvard to run stairs at Harvard Stadium.
0: Yeah, how'd that go, Mike? I've been wondering because I knew it was on the schedule for your birthday, no less, yesterday. Tell me more.
9: You're wondering how it went. I'm here to tell you. We ran Harvard Stadium, or at least tried to, and I'm looking at this thinking, okay, we're going to run up and down all 38 sections. There's 38 sections in Harvard's football stadium with 31 steps each. They are big steps. 31 steps times 38 sections means it's 1,178 steps to climb, plus the steps down times two. There's smaller steps on the way down each section, for a grand total of 3,534 steps, which is equal to a 1,374 feet in vertical elevation gain. So the plan for us was to exercise in a way that gave us 1,374 feet of vertical elevation. That's a heck of a hike right there. Speaking of hikes, for all of our Mammoth listeners that enjoy the great outdoors, of which there are many, Adrian, would you like to guess how many of the 1,374 feet in vertical elevation gain I made it through?
0: I'll give you some credit, Mike. I'll say about halfway. Halfway?
9: I would have loved to have been able to go halfway. If I would have gone halfway, I might not be calling the game here tonight. I made it through about 40%, 14 out of the 38 sections at Harvard, where Dom Moore, according to him, used to run all 38 of those sections with a 15-pound weight vest on, take the weight vest off, then run it again, giving him an exercise equivalent to 2,600 feet in elevation gain. AD, I know you're a runner, you're a hiker. Could you imagine 2,600 feet in elevation gain?
0: Mike, I'm imagining that I have just been in a classroom at an Ivy League school, say, for instance, Harvard, after the lesson on this hockey halftime.
9: Running stairs at Harvard is as close as I will ever get to getting into Harvard. 8:50 to go in the second period. That's your hockey halftime. 5-0 to score. And the Mammoth have a long way to climb. Speaking of hiking upstairs, two goals from David Pastrnak. The big story for the Bruins, they've struck three times in the power play. Weegar shovels one towards the net. Anders Lee got checked in front by Borgen. A penalty coming against Boston. Another power play on the way for Utah. Sixth man on the ice is Clayton Keller. Backtracks to center. 6-on-5 advantage on the delayed call against the Bruins. Here comes Dylan Gunther across the line with Logan Cooley. Cooley gets ambushed by a couple of Bruins, and the puck will be touched, and we will have a hooking penalty against Borgen. Time for the Rio Tinto power play. It's the fourth power play of the game for Utah.
26: Boston number 17, minor penalty for hooking.
9: 8:10 to go in the second period. If there's a time for the Utah Mammoth power play to get going, it's now in this game. Anders Lee was right in front of the net, was taking the puck across the slot, and Will Borgen got the crook of his stick up on the hands, thus drawing the penalty. So here comes this top unit. Schmaltz with Cooley, Gunther, Keller, and Sergachev. Face-off, one back by Cooley. Mikhail Sergachev for Clayton Keller on the near wing. Across, one-timer, Gunther, and he flubbed it a bit. He yanked it wide. Connor Clifton on this near wing clears it off the boards and out. Well, the Mammoth won a draw on the power play and had the one-timer set up to Gunther. It was a bit deep for him, and he couldn't hit the target. 23 shots on goal for the Mammoth so far. None of them have beaten Jeremy Swayman. But the five for Boston is the more pressing issue. Loose behind the Bruins' net. Gunther got sealed off. Zadorov turned it over. Schmaloff lays one back for Cooley. Cooley down low to Keller, then back to Cooley at the left point. Logan Cooley says, here you take it to Gunther. Cooley moves it along. Back of goal for the Mammoth on the power play. Sergachev across. Gunther, Sergachev, Keller. One-timer. It ramps up off the glass and stays in play. Gunther gets taken down. Mammoth trying to keep it in, but it's given away. And Fraser Mitten lobs it down the ice. 55 seconds remaining on Utah's fourth power play of the game. Here comes Keller. Veering across the line. He'll stay on the ice with this second unit. Daniil Boot eases this along the boards. Stolen by the Bruins and cleared. And it was played by a high stick, I believe. So we'll stop the action. 37 seconds left in the penalty. 5-0 hockey game. That's twice now where Daniil Boot has rotated the puck over to an empty side and allowed the Bruins to clear. Might be a miscommunication there. Going to drop this puck just outside the Utah zone. Barrett Hayden will take the draw. Three power play goals for Boston tonight. It's only the second time in franchise history the Mammoth have allowed three power play goals. Now, we use the phrase franchise history a lot more than the Bruins do. But even though the sample size is smaller, it has still been that kind of porous performance on the PK. Right now, Mammoth on the power play. Hoisted in deep by Barrett Hayden. Carcone getting to work along for Trocheck, far wall. He drops it off. Hampus Lindholm frees it up, and Frederick Brunet wires it down the ice with 10 to go in the power play. One more rush for John Marino if he hustles. Marino in across the line, down the near side wing. Plays it tightly to Barrett Hayden. Out of the box comes Will Borgen. And it's cleared out by Boston. Just one shot on that power play for the Mammoth as we go back to 5-on-5 with 6 to go in the second period. 5-0 is the score. David Pastrnak across the line. He wants the hat trick. Across, they score. This time it's Matthew Patra. Touchdown, Boston. 6-0. The 22-year-old Matthew Patra gets his first goal of the year. He only saw three games with the Bruins last year. Patry was mostly in the American Hockey League with the Providence Bruins, demoted a little bit after he played more frequently with Boston 2 years ago. But he finds the back of the net here after a setup from David Pastrnak, and it's 6-0. 5:52 to go in the second period. The Bruins have scored 6 goals on 14 shots. Now, that's one side of the story. The other side is that the Mammoth have no goals on 24 shots. The shots are what they are, and you can look at the analytics, the deserve-to-win-o-meter, if you will. Utah has not played all that well here tonight. Going to get a penalty against Boston again. Wrist shot from Uyghur blocked in front. Mammoth continuing to dig in and hound after that first goal. It's been difficult to find, and now we're getting a high-sticking call, I believe, against the Bruins. And Boston hasn't been able to stay out of the box, and yet still they have a 6-0 lead. 5:17 to go in the second period. They're scraping the ice, allowing us to cut to break. We'll get the penalty call when we come back after this on Hockey Night in Utah.
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9: .517 to go in the second period. It's 6-0 Boston. Bruins have a huge lead on the Mammoth. But Mammoth are on the Rio Tinto power play. They're 0-4 so far on the man advantage, and this was the league's hottest power play coming in. Nobody, ever since they started tracking power plays back in the 70s, had had a hotter power play through the first four games of a season than the Mammoth have had this season. Now, that has come to a screeching halt here tonight, at least so far. But Utah's on the man advantage again. It's the third straight minor penalty on Will Borgen. Mammoth get to a puck that's punched out of midair by Swayman after an offering from Nick Schmaltz and quickly cleared by the Bruins. This penalty kill for Boston was not all that impressive coming into tonight. They gave up a couple against Minnesota a few games back. They had allowed three power play goals on 11 shorthanded attempts. Bottom half in the league in terms of percentage, and yes, a small sample size. Cooley back to Sergachev. Mammoth trying to just break that goose egg on the scoreboard. Sergachev at the right point. Sends it down to Cooley as he looks in, now defers back to the captain, Clayton Keller. Cooley along the goal line. Back out to Keller, scanning from the near side. Keller to the skates of Cooley. He goes skate to stick across, looking for Gunther. Broken up by Clifton, who's all over Gunther. Gunther back to his skates and then got shoved down by Clifton, who's been very physical and effective here tonight. This is cleared out by the Bruins, but that hit the curved glass, I believe, near the benches. And they're going to bring this faceoff back into the Boston zone with 59 seconds remaining on the power play for Utah. Here comes the second unit once again. 6-0. Bruins have scored four goals on their last six shots on goal. Karel Vemelka, coming in cold in the middle of the first period, has not fared any better than Sebastian Kosa, the starter who got yanked. Marino wide open, shoots into the catching glove of Jeremy Swayman. Another faceoff coming with 55 seconds left. Well, Johnny Marino, as I mentioned earlier, played those 3 years at Harvard. Wonder if he ever ran the stairs at Harvard. Judging by his quads, I would say yes. His brother Paul, twin brother Paul, that is, played club hockey at Harvard and is an analytics guy with the LA Kings. Vincent Trocheck, Carconi, a one-timer from distance, is mopped up by Swayman. Carconi opened fire from the high slot, had to have been about 30 feet out. And Swayman was able to embrace it near the edge of his crease. 44 seconds to go, and the penalty called against Will Borgen for high sticking. Our spotlight tonight turns towards the Bruins, who are in full control of this game. Boston is Utah's first opponent this season that made the playoffs last year. And if they keep playing like this, they are going to be right back there in the postseason, the Bruins. Mammoth keep a puck in the offensive zone. On the power play, Carconi settles one down. Wrist shot kicked away by Swayman. 25 to go on the power play. Utah's fifth of the game. Still looking for that first goal. Carconi goes low to high for John Marino, then right back to Carconi. Carconi towards the middle. One-timer off the side of the net from Trocheck. And then back towards the front, gloved and held by Swayman. 8 seconds left on the power play. The Bruins last year in round one lost to the Buffalo Sabres in six games. And in one of those games, Charlie McAvoy gave a two-handed chop to Zach Benson of the Sabres, and that's why Boston's best defenseman, McAvoy, is not in this game. He's serving the fifth of a six-game suspension that bled over into this year. But the Bruins a year ago were fourth in the Atlantic. They ended up finishing as the top wild card in the Eastern Conference. They had 100 points compared to Utah's 92 from last season. Faceoff is controlled in the Boston zone by the Bruins. Zadorov easily clears this out to center. Back to 5-on-5 as Borgen set free. 0-for-5 on the power play for Utah. It's not as if the Mammoth have not had their chances to climb back into this game. It is still 6-0 with 3 minutes left in the second period. This could be a break for Kastelic. Kastelic shoots and he missed the net. Anders Lee was the last one back, and he really had no effect on Kastelic's shot. Kastelic just swung and missed. Carcone, stick handles back in the Boston zone. Weegar at the right point. Sifts one towards the cage. That deflected off the huge shin pads of Nikita Zadorov, and we'll get a stop to play here as Swayman halts the action with 2:42 to go in the second. So the Bruins looking to go to 3-2 on the year. Again, the Mammoths still have 22 minutes to try and change that. But that's where we're trending right now in a 6-0 game. And the Bruins were incredibly effective in this building last season. They tied for the most home wins with 29, including one against Utah. Puck back in the Bruins zone. Nice stick lift by Lawson Kraus. Stenlin shoots one wide. On the near side, Dmitry Simashev sends it back down low, and the Bruins lay it out to center. Pavel Zacha makes his way in and gave Stenlin a shove while he was doing it. Bruins with the puck. This is Hampus Lindholm circling the Utah net. Out wide, Zacha. Bernay, wrist shot, covered up by Vemelka with 2:07 to go in the second period. 6-0 the score. Adrian Denny is back in our Mountain Blue studios, and he'll have our Mark Miller Subaru second intermission report coming up in just a little bit. But, AD, it's a bummer that you have to pull Kosa in the first period, because the big reason the Mammoth went out and got him was to be able to give Vemelka some rest, and I'm guessing we'll see Veggie on Saturday in Buffalo.
0: Yeah, Mike. You know, you're thinking as you go into the game today, okay, perfect distribution. You give Kosa two of the four games here, and then Veggie ends up coming in early in the first.
9: Pasternak whips one on target, looking for the hat trick, but Vemelka makes the save. AD, do we have an update on our deserve to win a meter?
0: Oh, we sure do, Mike.
9: Oh, boy.
0: The Mammoth have been heavily favored, and it's gone up, Mike. It's over 80% right now on the deserve to win a meter. Expected goals in this game, 3.02 to 1.37 Utah. It's bananas.
9: Penalty coming up against Boston. Can we throw out the deserve to win a meter if it has Utah over 80% in a 6-0 game?
0: It doesn't make you feel better, Mike. It makes me feel better. I feel a lot better.
9: I'm glad.
0: Unfair, man. Life's unfair.
9: We've got a slash here called against the Bruins.
26: Boston number 18, minor penalty, slashing.
9: And AD, it's funny to think back to that phantom high-sticking call against Vincent Trocheck, where you might think if it's a 2-1 game or a 3-2 game, hey, we got gypped by a bad call, but the Mammoth are about to go on their sixth power play. You can't complain about the officiating tonight.
0: Mike, this is one of those games where, you know, stuff like that happens, and are you thinking, well, at least it happened in this game. Hopefully we got that out of the way.
9: I like that. Bottle up all your mistakes in one game.
0: Like the three shorthanded goals that the Mammoth have allowed when Boston's been on the power play. Get those out of the way, Mike.
9: Don't remind me.
0: Yeah.
9: David Pasternak has two tonight. But it's the Mammoth on the Rio Tinto power play. This is power play number 6. Utah comes away with the draw. Sergachev, what can he do up top? Keller opens fire, blocked in front by Kastelic. Zone is cleared by Boston. The urgency has just been night and day between the Bruins and the Mammoth tonight. Sergachev wanders in, shoots off the outside of the iron and out of play. This power play could bleed over into period 3, for what it's worth. There's a 15-second differential between penalty clock and game clock, yes. Not Utah's night this evening. The Mammoths still have 21 and a half more minutes to play for pride here, and you want to at least have something to build off of heading into Saturday against Buffalo, another team that made the playoffs a year ago and beat this Boston team. Mammoth battle for a puck in the corner. It's out to Sergachev on the blue line. Cooley, Keller, near side dot. He shoots off the goal stick of Swayman. Sergachev for Gunther. Down low, Nick Schmaltz, then Gunther. Schmaltz along the goal line. Attacks, knocked off the puck. It's loose for Gunther. Fed along for Cooley and then Keller. Bruins get to it with 50 seconds left in period two. Schmaltz rakes it in and couldn't find Gunther high in the zone. It's all the way back to Karel Vemelka. 40 seconds left in the second period. Sergachev scans the center of the ice. Keller just lost an edge. It's that kind of night. Gunther couldn't gain the line. It's forced out by the Bruins. Marino in a homecoming for him. Been welcomed rudely back to the Commonwealth here in Massachusetts. Pass missed the mark, and the Mammoth are slamming their sticks on the ice in frustration right now. 8 seconds left in the second period. Utah with one more chance to show some life here in period two, and this is cleared down the ice by the Bruins. And a nice applause for the home team at TD Garden. Boston has doubled its lead since we last cut to intermission. It is 6-0 after three goals in the second frame. Pasternak has two. The power play has three for the Bruins. Adrian Denny's going to dip into just what makes that deserve to win a meter tick when he rejoins you for the second intermission report brought to you by Mark Miller Subaru. That's on the way next right here on Hockey Night in Utah.
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0: 6-0 Boston after 40 minutes of play as we get things rolling. Here on our Mark Miller Subaru second intermission report, where you can skip the salesperson and keep the dealership. 3 goals in the first, 3 goals in the second for Boston. And despite Utah with 30 shots on goal through 40 minutes of play, which is the second most in franchise history through 2 periods, they're down by a count of 6-0.

0: tonight. You know, we've been talking about how good the Mammoth have been of getting goals from close range. 9 of their 17 goals this season have come within 15 feet of the net. And tonight, they're still getting close. 9 shots out of their 30 have been within close range of the goal, and their season high is 13. So Utah's getting to the net. They're getting chances in front where you go to score those tough goals, but they're giving up goals from far ranges across the ice. And Boston on the power play is 3 for 3. So as we talk about that, deserve to win a meter and expected goals, that just kind of puts it in the context of why the analytics would say Utah looks like they've got an 80% chance to win this game. And if you looked at it on paper, they'd be up about 3-1 at this point. But a lot of stuff's gone in from the Boston side that wouldn't be necessarily always expected to go in. And Jeremy Swayman's done a good job stopping all 30 shots that he's seen from the Mammoth. So Swayman with a 3.02 goals saved above expected on the Boston side. So that's telling us that he's robbed Utah of probably around 3 goals in this game. Meanwhile, Utah goaltending, Sebastian Kosa and Kirill Vomelka, they've got goals saved above expected in the minus, whereas Sebastian Kosa, who exited this game after giving up the first 3 Boston goals on 8 shots, would have been expected to stop 2.31 of those, or over 2 at least. Same for Kirill Vomelka. His goal saved above expected is minus 2.32. You know, he's allowed 3, but, you know, on a normal night, probably saves over 2 of those. So that's what we got. That's telling you what it's all meaning in terms of when we talk about goals above expected, expected goals, the deserve to win a meter from moneypuck.com. But the only thing that really matters in this game is it's a 6-0 contest, and we've got 20 minutes left. So we'll be with you throughout the night. It's a game where we're going to be anxious to hear from head coach Andre Tourney after the contest, see what he thought of it. I've given you the analytics. I've been the nice guy here. Mike's the one that's called 6 goals, 6-0 Boston. So good cop, bad cop tonight here on Hockey Night Utah. We'll come back, roll it on to the Mark Miller Subaru second intermission report. So what do we do when we're down 6-0? We root for the rest of the Central Division to lose. I'll give you an update coming up on Tampa Bay and Minnesota that I think you'll like next on Hockey Night in Utah.
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2: Jumping up with a shot of the tip by Anthony Cirelli. 1-0 Tampa Bay on their first shot of the night. Carlson dishes out to Kucherov, back to Carlson, hits it, scores! Back-to-back goals by the Lightning. It was Carlson with a shot, and this is going to be his first goal as a member of the Lightning.
3: And here they score. They find the board. Quinn Hughes with the goal, and Minnesota is suddenly right back in this game.
2: Kucherov to Carlson, scores! And there it is! Power play goal! John Carlson, his second of the game, and it's 3-1.
3: A chance for Coleman, and he scores! Coleman just off the bench.
4: A 2-0 game in Tampa Bay after one is now a 3-2 Tampa Bay lead over the Minnesota Wild, just underway in the third period there in Central Florida. So with Utah trailing 6-0, I said, let's root for the rest of the Central Division to lose. Need that score to hold up. Lightning leading the 2-0-1 Minnesota Wild by a count of 3-2. Not as fortunate in Western New York. A 1-0 game at the first intermission is now 4-0 in favor of the Dallas Stars over Buffalo, Utah's opponent on Saturday. The Stars looking to get back to 500 at 2-2. Well, Chicago Blackhawks won their first game of the year on Tuesday. They're back on the road, struggling, down 3-0 at Long Island against the Islanders and the Nashville Predators, who blew a 3-0 lead and lost in overtime in Toronto on Tuesday, are tied 2-2 with Montreal at the second intermission. So Predators struggling, but staying in games. As we said, our score is 6-0 in favor of Boston after 40 here on the Mark Miller Subaru second intermission report. We'll come back, get you ready for the third, see if we can find a highlight or two from Mike Folta as we roll on right after this from our Mount Blue studios. Mammoth down by 6 going to the third on Hockey Night in Utah.
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11: Lindholm, the cross, Pastrnak, one-timer scores. He didn't have any goals coming into tonight. He's got two against the Mammoth. David Pastrnak in fine form, and it's 4-0. Pastrnak across. Geeky scores. It was wide open. tic-tac-toe. David Pastrnak across the line. He wants the hat trick. Across, they score. This time it's Matthew Patra. Touchdown, Boston. Bernier, wrist shot, covered up by Vemelka with 2:07 to go.
4: Three more goals in the second for Boston. They lead the Mammoth by a count of 6-0 after 40 minutes of play. Mammoth out shooting the Bruins 30-16. They have 29 more shot attempts than do the Bees. Michael Carcone leading Utah with 6 shots on goal. His career high is 7. And you remember Carcone thought that he had scored in that second period. He hit the crossbar. It came down. And for the Boston Bruins, Mason Lowry did a great job of kind of scooping that puck up on the goal line and getting it to a safe space. Carcone thought he scored, but he did not. It went off of the crossbar. That kind of night for the Utah Mammoth. That's the second intermission report for Mark Miller Subaru. 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Mike Folt is back for third period action from Boston. Bruins up 6-0 on the Utah Mammoth right here on Hockey Night in Utah.
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11: We've got a rule on this show, and it's this. We're not going to not have fun. It may be 6-0. Mammoth looking up at the Boston Bruins, who have scored a touchdown here tonight. But you've chosen to spend your evening with us, and so we're going to make it enjoyable, and we're going to watch the Mammoth do battle, playing for a little bit of pride in these last 20 minutes, seeing if they can carry something with them in a Saturday night's game against the Buffalo Sabres. Mammoth are on the power play for the next couple seconds, and here comes Simashev, a shot on, a rebound, stopped by Swayman, a good chance. Early in period three, Barrett Hayton went barreling into the net. But Swayman stood his ground. Out of the penalty box is Will Borgen. And the Mammoth and the Bruins are at full strength. Utah was on a power play to start that third period. It was Zaka, rather, who came out of the penalty box. So we're at 5-on-5. Utah 0-for-6 on the Rio Tinto power play here tonight.
0: 19 seconds gone by in a third, and here is Barrett Hayden, flanked by Lawson Krause and Jack McBain at an offensive zone faceoff. Mark Kastelic wins this back. It's curled around the boards and all the way down. This is going to be icing. Simashev gets shoved by Tanner Janot. We've got a coming together in the Mammoth zone. Sticks and gloves starting to go up. And the linesmen separate everybody. This is what you like to see from the Mammoth. A little bit of rough stuff, a little bit of frustration that should be boiling over. Another offensive zone faceoff coming for Utah. So just to recap our action here tonight, we had a choppy start, a lot of faceoffs, not much flow to the game. The Mammoth had an early power play, couldn't do anything with it. Then Boston had a power play and converted. The Bruins would go on to score three goals in the first period from Mittelstadt, Pasternak, and Mason Lowry. That third goal from Lowry got Sebastian Kosa yanked from the game, and in came the reliever from the bullpen, Karel Vemelka. He gave up three goals in the second period. They came from Pasternak, his second, Morgan Geekie, and Matthew Patra. So now it's 6-0. Puck on the near side wall, and Nate Schmidt lost the handle. Kastelic deals it this way. Nobody was available. Now it's Patra along the goal line for the Bruins. He goes low to high for Frederick Brunei. A shot from Lowry kicked out by Vemelka. Not a bad save there with traffic in front. Utah defending in their own end. Michael Carcone fighting through the stick lift of Mark Kastelic, who then bumps into Daniil Boot. Controlled in the offensive zone by Kevin Stenland. Well, right before the New York Ranger game, that was this past Sunday, head coach Andre Turini said that Kevin Stenland might be playing the best hockey that he's seen. Stenland had himself a nice night against the New Jersey Devils a couple evenings ago when the Mammoth won 5-3. Utah had a very good third period in that game to close out New Jersey. They did give up a goal, but they scored one as well, and they clamped things down when they needed to. Anders Lee gets this puck in deep. Jeremy Swayman will handle. He has made 33 saves here tonight. Now, a lot of those saves were from distance or on shots from distance, but give credit where credit's due. Swayman's been in fine form here tonight. Last year was the first year he really got some Vezina Trophy considerations, and he's been part of some excellent tandems with Linus Ullmark back in 22-23. Swayman was a recipient of the Williams Jennings Trophy along with Ullmark. That goes to the best goaltending tandem in the league. Icing called against the Bruins here. 2 minutes and 16 seconds gone by in period three. If you're Utah, you'd at least like to get a couple here. Break this shutout bid from Jeremy Swayman and give yourself at least something to hang your hat on heading into Saturday's game against Buffalo when we cap off this five-game road trip. It's a difficult start to the season for Utah with a lot of road games, 13 of the first 19 on the road. Mammoth have to chase a puck back at center. This is Keller regrouping from his own line. And ahead with Nick Schmaltz. Keller drops it off. Schmaltz bottom of the near circle. Stick handles. Looks in. Schmaltz shoots up high. Sails it over the crossbar. Keller could not handle a puck in the corner. Trocheck low to high for Andrew Peak. This is Keller. Right circle. Drops it off for an overlapping Peak who centers and it got past a sliding Connor Clifton. Back out the other side, Dmitry Simashev controlling on James Higgins. Mammoth moved it to the left point, but Peak had vacated, and Utah has to change some skaters here. 3 minutes gone by in the third period, 6-0. Jack McBain ramps one in, and here comes Lawson Krause pounding his way in after it. Bruins get the puck back, and Casey Mittelstadt, who led off the scoring, sent it the length of the ice, and this will be not icing, it looks like. They waved that off at the last moment. Said it was tipped. If a puck is tipped down the ice, it is not considered to be icing. Jack McBain trying to maneuver down the left side flank of the Boston zone, unable to do so. Barrett Hayden stabs one at center and whips it right back in. McBain working on Bernay, the newcomer here in Boston. Lowry out to James Higgins. James Higgins taking 7th overall back in 2025, and Boston sent out Adam Sandler the movie star to make the pick in that draft. So James Higgins has the unique distinction of being, I would imagine, one of the only, if not the only, NHL player to be drafted by Adam Sandler, who, of course, was a big Bruins fan in the Happy Gilmore movies. Swayman stops the puck. 4 minutes gone by in the third. We'll have another faceoff coming up in the attacking end for Utah. 6-0. Utah 0-6 on the power play. That might be the scariest part of this game. You just hope that tonight is a blip on the radar and not actually an incoming missile. This is cleared down by Boston. Icing called again. Adrian Denny's back in our Mountain Blue studios. And Adrian, we hear from Bill, we hear from Bear that over the course of what was an 82, now an 84 game schedule, you're going to have anywhere between 4 and 6 clunkers a year where nothing goes right. This has to be one of them.
4: Mike, for me, you look at the goals allowed. They all six.
0: Sergachev right in. It goes off the stick of Lee back out the other side. Sorry, AD. Go ahead.
4: Yeah, sorry, Mike. You look at the goals allowed. They've all come from long distance. Shots that just typically don't go in on every goal that Boston has scored tonight. That's where it started.
0: Mackenzie Weegar blocks a shot back in the mammoth end as Will Borgen regroups. Ooh, almost had Pavel Zacha for a 2-on-1. Instead, he missed the mark, and it comes down behind the Utah net. This is Hampus Lindholm with a wrister that deflected wide, almost tipped in by Pasternak, who again is looking for the hat trick. 15-18 to go in the third period. 6-0. And AD, you go down the score sheet, and it's not like there's any mammoth player who's -3, -4 here tonight. Now, you don't get a minus if you get scored on the penalty kill, but really, it's just every phase of the game for Utah, and every line, every D pair, and both goaltenders just haven't been up to snuff here tonight. It's been, you have some nights that are total team efforts in a positive direction. This is one where just nothing is clicked. Bruins with a shot in tight. That missed the net. Fraser Mitten almost broke the glass behind Vemelka. Carcone crunched in front of the penalty boxes, and J.J. Paterka is back in his own zone. Daniil Boot trying to steal it. Kevin Stenlund does. It's loose for Simashev. Sent down the wall by the Mammoth in their own zone, and look out. This is Mitten up the ice with Paterka. Fraser Mitten, a 2-on-2. Pass across, broken up by Andrew Peak. Comes back this way for Murat Husnavidov, knocked away from him by Simashev, and Carcone veers out to center. 14:40 to go in the third. Puck around the boards in the Boston zone. This is Murat Husnadinov, who they've really taken a liking to here in Boston. Had 15 goals last year. It was a big breakout season for him in what was a year in which he had 15 goals, 33 points, and more than doubled his goal and point total from previous seasons in Minnesota. Puck out at center, almost 6 minutes gone by in the third. Nick Schmaltz trying to hold off Lowry here in the Bruins zone, down to our left. Back up top, Nate Schmidt. Dragging, shooting off the stick, and this rockets out of play into the protective netting. Faceoff coming up near Swayman, but AD, what do you make of what I was saying earlier with it's just kind of a total dysfunctional effort from the Mammoth here tonight? And maybe effort's the wrong word, but just total failure to connect in any one of those areas.
4: Well, Mike, we knew the special teams percentages were going to level out, come back down to earth, and they came back in really a crashing fashion tonight.
0: Utah 0-3 on the penalty kill. Bruins 3-3 on the power play, the inverse. Lowry back in his own zone. Mason Lowry was -43. A year ago, he was going for the green jacket. Well, they are looking for a much improved season out of him. This is out at center for the Mammoth. Back to Nick Schmaltz. 13:20 to go in the third. Want to give Mason Lowry some credit. He has a goal in this game. Spent a couple of seasons at Ohio State University. Out of Baton Rouge, Louisiana, Mason Lowry. Puck on the far side boards of the Boston zone. Three Mammoth are trying to win possession back. That's Barrett Hayden, who crowbarred it free. Sent around by Borgen. Stick down by Borgen now in the corner. He gets slammed into by Jack McBain. Hampus Lindholm lobs this out to center. Bruins are able to make a change or two on the back end. Swayman will keep it moving for Connor Clifton. Clifton, been around here in Boston. It's his second stint with the Bruins. Patras moving in. Shoots off the pipe. He was looking for number two. Matthew Patras with a good burst of speed down the right wing, and he dented the metal above the glove of Amelka. Now Clifton circles the net. Connor Clifton into the middle. A one-timer kick save Amelka. Zadorov couldn't get a handle. Anders Lee able to force it out. Cooley skates into the offensive zone for Utah. Back the other direction. Cooley spinning into the skates of Schmidt, who had found some opening in the high slot, but couldn't corral that pass from Cooley. It was a bit behind him. Cleared out by the Bruins with 12 to go in the third. A couple of good chances by Boston as they look to add to their 6-0 lead. John Marino back skates into his own end as the TD Garden faithful erupts in a Let's Go Bruins chant underneath the banners of both the Celtics and the Bruins here at the Garden. Michael Carcone to the corner. Pass behind him for Dylan Gunther. Left point, Simashev in the offensive zone. This rattles the boards around behind Jeremy Swayman. Low ride. Got a stick on it. He's got some space now, and the Bruins exit the zone as far as the center red stripe. Kevin Stenlund worked off the puck by Bernay of Boston. It's Fraser Mitten the other way. Mitten gets past the Neil Boot, centers the puck. It comes in on Vemelka, and he stops play with 11:06 to go in the third. 6-0 the score. We'll step aside here briefly and come right back with more third period action on Hockey Night in Utah.
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4: 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We'll have Adam Miklich from 2 News Talkin' Sports on the season premiere of Talkin' Hockey coming up on Sunday night. Mike, a show that you and I will be making regular appearances on all season long once again, so can't wait for that.
0: I can't wait for it, AD. Great conversation with Cole. We recorded earlier today as Karel Vemelka makes a stick save with 11 to go in the third period. We'll get you Mike's morning after as well on Mammoth Daily tomorrow. And he usually can grab Matt McConnell or Dom Moore and get their take on the game as well, although going to be more of a somber morning after reaction video, kind of like waking up after a big dinner the night before. You don't feel quite so good. It takes you a little bit to get going. Dmitry Simashev moving down this near side wing for Utah. Simashev with the puck on his stick. He can skate with the puck. Hayden shoots off the post. Mammoth still can't buy a goal. Hayden had a good look on a one-timer. Now he's got the puck far side. Swings one through the slot. Back out to Simashev. Back toward the net. They score! Tipped in front. The Mammoth are on the board with 10-12 to go in the third. Jack McBain gets his first goal of the year. 6-1. Adrian Denny's back in our Mountain Blue Studios. AD, the comeback is on, baby.
4: Mike, I just hope we have enough time. That's my biggest fear, running out of time.
0: Me too. We might need a few more periods in a 6-1 game. But Jack McBain with a nice tip in front. He was battling, I believe that's Will Borgen in front of the net. And McBain was able to deflect that straight down through the pads of Jeremy Swayman, who has saved 33 of 34 here tonight. 6-1 the score. McBain gets his first goal of the year. Entering tonight, he had been the only Mammoth player without a point. James Higgins just got blasted by Sergachev, and now Trocheck gets run by Zadorov. A couple of Russians delivering big hits there. Sergachev looking at Elias Lindholm almost as if he was asking if he wanted to dance right now. Sergachev grabbing the helmet of Elias Lindholm, and now we continue to play hockey. Boy, it looked like Sergachev was ready to drop the gloves right there. Nick Schmaltz getting bumped by Elias Lindholm. Mammoth ornery right now after the goal from Jack McBain. That came on a shot from Dmitry Simashev, so Simashev is going to get his second ever NHL point on the play. His third ever, I should say. He's got one assist so far this season. He had just 1 point, Dmitry Simashev, in 28 games all of last year. He got his first NHL assist using Dmitry Simashev's white stick, which is rather unusual for a stick color. Point-blank attempt from Patra, and Vemelka makes a save with 8:54 to go in the third. Anders Lee grabbing one of the Bruins. Patra and John Marino embrace each other. But after that first NHL point, Dmitry Simashev scored using Sergachev's stick last year. He decided to keep it, and it's the stick he's using tonight to help Utah get a goal past Jeremy Swayman, 6-1, with 9 minutes left in the third when we return to Hockey Night in Utah.
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4: Jack McBain's first of the year. It's 6-1 Boston. So with that goal for McBain, every Utah skater this season who's been in the lineup has at least a point in the first five games. Hey, Mike, this has been a series between Utah and Boston dominated by the home team. If Boston holds on tonight, they'll be 3-0 against Utah at the TD Garden. Mammoth going to have a chance to match that January 23rd when the Bruins make their one trip to Salt Lake.
0: And we'll have Bell Fraser back in Salt Lake City as well. Of course, Bell used to write for the Salt Lake Tribune. Now is the team reporter for the Boston Bruins on the website. Does some video work for them as well. 8:30 to go in the third period. 6-1 the score. Mason Lowrie this way for Pavel Zacha. We're a 5-on-5 right now. Zaka's shot blocked by a loose stick. Now dragging the puck was Pasternak, looking for that third goal of the night. Sent in by Kevin Stenlund. This is back in the Boston zone. Pasternak gave it away to McBain, who has Utah's only goal in a 6-1 hockey game. McBain able to find Barrett Hayden. Hayden, a wrister blocked by Bernay. Nate Schmidt. That was tapped in front by McBain. Almost had his second right there. Utah trying to win the puck back, and they do. Good work by this line of Kraus, McBain, and Barrett Hayden showing no signs of quit, down 6-1. This would have been an easy game for the Mammoth to mail it in after being down 3-0 in the first and 6-0 after two. Feel like the Mammoth have continued to play hard. It's just one of those games where nothing has gone their way. Goaltending a big story here tonight. Sebastian Kosa pulled in the first period. Karel Vemelka didn't fare any better in the second. Then on the other end, Jeremy Swayman is one Jack McBain deflection away from pitching a shutout. Here comes Trocheck into the offensive zone. Sergachev linking up with Keller. Sergachev took a bump from Borgen, then Keller got hit by Kastelic. He's a rough customer, Mark Kastelic. Schmaltz diagonally this way for Keller. Sergachev lines one up, and it deflected wide. Keller in the offensive zone with Schmaltz stick handling up high. For Keller, into the slot, that is Andrew Peak. Keller in the high slot, Sergachev, a wrister, knocked down in front, rebound loose. Schmaltz couldn't get there, neither could Trocheck. Sent up the boards by the Bruins and give it away. This is Poitra sending it down, and Mark Kastelic had no interest in playing the puck defensively there. He was skating right after Keller and Sergachev, bothering those two and trying to goad them into maybe taking a penalty or zone. Pasternak gave it away to McBain, who has Utah's only goal in a 6-1 hockey game. McBain able to find Barrett Hayden. Hayden, a wrister blocked by Bernay. Nate Schmidt. That was tapped in front by McBain. Almost had his second right there. Utah trying to win the puck back, and they do. Good work by this line of Kraus, McBain, and Barrett Hayden showing no signs of quit, down 6-1. This would have been an easy game for the Mammoth to mail it in after being down 3-0 in the first and 6-0 after two. Feel like the Mammoth have continued to play hard. It's just one of those games where nothing has gone their way. Goaltending a big story here tonight. Sebastian Kosa pulled in the first period. Karel Vemelka didn't fare any better in the second. Then on the other end, Jeremy Swayman is one Jack McBain deflection away from pitching a shutout. Here comes Trocheck into the offensive zone. Sergachev linking up with Keller. Sergachev took a bump from Borgen, then Keller got hit by Kastelic. He's a rough customer, Mark Kastelic. Schmaltz diagonally this way for Keller. Sergachev lines one up, and it deflected wide. Keller in the offensive zone with Schmaltz stick handling up high. For Keller, into the slot, that is Andrew Peak. Keller in the high slot, Sergachev, a wrister, knocked down in front, rebound loose. Schmaltz couldn't get there, neither could Trocheck. Sent up the boards by the Bruins and give it away. This is Poitra sending it down, and Mark Kastelic had no interest in playing the puck defensively there. He was skating right after Keller and Sergachev, bothering those two and trying to goad them into maybe taking a penalty or doing something they didn't want to do. This bounces in on Swayman. He couldn't handle it, and it ends up on the near side boards after Anders Lee dove down to try and control it. Kustadinov back for Fraser Minton in the offensive zone for Boston with 6 to go in the third. 6-1 the score as Dylan Guenther knocks down J.J. Paterka, his old teammate and linemate. Kicked ahead by Dmitry Simashev. It was J.J. Paterka with Dylan Guenther and Logan Cooley on a line to start the year last season for the Mammoth. They had flashes of

0: brilliance when the Mammoth got out to a great start in early October. This is Nate Schmidt starting the breakout from his own goal line. Tipped in by Jack McBain. Here comes this line of McBain, Hayton, and Kraus. Kraus trying to yank it free, and he does. Schmidt, left point, shoots one well wide. Gathered in by James Higgins. Look out up the ice. It could be a 2-on-1. It's Elias Lindholm carving his way to the front. The pass was too hot for Mittelstadt with the game's first goal. Mason Lowry looking in. Now a wrist shot from Bernay deflected off the stick and wide. Lowry at the left point for Higgins, who fumbled it a bit, and this comes out to center. They like this James Higgins kid, 7th overall. Talking to some Bruins folks, they're saying he's not all the way there yet, but he's coming. He's one of a couple guys who are in the he's coming category. Higgins, and you could probably put Fraser Mitten in that as well, part of the youth movement here in Boston. Logan Cooley in the corner, trapped by a couple Bruins, and Boston comes away with it, but they turn it over to Neil Boot. High slot, wrister blocked in front. Cooley tracks it down with 4:20 remaining in the third period. Boot handing it off on the overlap to Cooley, who dips in on Zaka. Cooley to the front, kicked on goal. Swayman trying to hold his ground, and he's got it covered in front of the goal line. 4:11 to go here in the third period, 6-1. We'll stay right here, and we'll get you our Far Better Ice Cream, Far Better line of the night. Far Better Ice Cream, a proud partner of the Utah Mammoth. 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And Adrian Denny's back in our Mountain Blue studios. AD, my fallback line is this trio of McBain, Hayton, and Kraus. I'm just going to roll with these guys once again.
1: I think so, Mike. You know, Lawson Kraus mentioned after the game Tuesday, he got that first goal of the year, and he kept going back to, I wish Boehner would have been on the ice for it. Nick Schmaltz had just changed for Jack McBain.
0: We also had Bryce Noakes, who runs graphics for our TDB truck in our Slack channel, AD. He's blaming tonight's outcome on the lock of the night question, which was, how many goals are the Mammoth going to score in a winning effort? Well, they would have to score at least 5 to tie with 4:11 left in the third, a tall order.
1: We don't worry about stuff like that, Mike. We just go out and attack, not worried about jinxing things.
0: That's right, AD. Don't be so hard on yourself. Don't beat yourself up about this one. 6-1 is the score. This is our third period presented by Arctic Circle. Kastelic moving in. He's forced wide by Simashev. Then he bumps Vemelka. Simashev and Kastelic getting into it. Kastelic, a rough and tumble customer. Kastelic barreled right into Karel Vemelka. Then Dmitry Simashev gave Mark Kastelic a good hard shove. But that was the extent of it. And Dmitry Simashev's a nice looking young defenseman for the Mammoth, but I'm not so sure picking a fight with Mark Kastelic is the best idea, and I think Simashev that time opted for discretion rather than valor, which to me was the prudent move.
2: Boston number 47, minor penalty, goaltender interference.
0: Yeah, penalty on Mark Kastelic. He slammed right into Karel Vemelka. Simashev did very well defensively to force him wide. Knocked the puck right off his stick, and then Kastelic slammed into Utah's goaltender and knocked the net off its moorings. And Dmitry Simashev had every right to body slam Mark Kastelic after Kastelic hit Vemelka. So Utah will be on the power play. This is power play number 7 for the Mammoth. They are 0-6. But with 3:47 left in the third period, as our friend Elliot Friedman from Sportsnet would say, there is always an opportunity to change your narrative. This is fed down the ice by the Bruins. This power play has been listless tonight for Utah. Can they come away with something to bring into Saturday's affair with Buffalo by converting here? Cooley on the near side wall into the bumper spot for Small.

0: Waltz now pushed out for Sergachev. Gunther to Keller, where he likes to operate on that far wing. This way, Gunther unloads off the mask of Swayman out of play. That either hit the goal stick or the mask of Jeremy Swayman. And oh boy, if that hit Swayman in the dome, that was a heater from Dylan Gunther. Looking at the replay, couldn't tell. Adrian, you're watching back in the Mountain Blue Studios. Could you tell where that hit? Was that off the mask of Swayman?
1: Yeah, you could hear it, couldn't you?
0: I could hear it hit something. It sounded like the stick. It looked like the mask to me. This is offensive zone faceoff for Logan Cooley. Mammoth are able to push it back. 1:19 to go in the power play. Clayton Keller into the middle for Nick Schmaltz. 5 goals on the year for Schmaltz. He has scored in every game this season until tonight. Keller on the attack in front for Schmaltz, and he pulled it wide. Cleared down the ice by the Bruins. That was a quick developing play between Cooley and Schmaltz along the goal line. And Schmaltz was being jostled from behind by Will Borgen. Keller glides his way into the offensive zone. Cooley for Gunther. Wrist shot. Hit a stick in front. Back out for Cooley on the perimeter. Sergachev with a quick tap to Schmaltz. Sergachev playing pitch and catch with Cooley. Now there's Keller far wing. Keller lays one back for Sergachev. Wrist shot. Hit a skate and hit the referee. Here's Schmaltz going skate to stick. 25 to go in the power play. Cooley this way. Gunther fields it left circle. One-timer Sergachev, and he hammered it wide. Didn't miss by much. Trying to go far side. Penalty coming against Utah. Puck is touched, and that will do it for the Mammoth's 7th Rio Tinto power play of the game. No shots on goal for Utah on that power play attempt. Exactly 2 minutes left in the third period. They'll take Keller here, and I'm guessing a trip.
2: Utah number 9, minor penalty for tripping.
0: There you go, Clayton Keller to the penalty box. Be at 4-on-4 for 14 seconds, and then we will finish this game with a Boston power play, unless they can score. And they have been able to score tonight. They've done so 6 times, 3 of which on the power play. And yeah, Keller tripped up Hampus Lindholm, not Elias. So again, 4-on-4 here. And head coach Andre Tourney sends out his penalty-killing unit. 2 minutes left in our Arctic Circle third period. Mammoth back in action to finish up the road trip Saturday in Buffalo. Utah, assuming they don't spark a miraculous, and I mean miraculous, miracle in these next 100 seconds. Mammoth will be 2-2 on the road trip. If you go 3-2 on this trip with a win Saturday against the Sabres, that's mission success as far as I'm concerned. Now, barring anything out of the New Testament in this next minute and 30 seconds, Utah will be at 3-2 on the season, with this being their most grisly performance of the year by far. Puck below the goal line, and that's cleared all the way out by Lawson Kraus. 70 seconds left in what's been a painful one to watch for Mammoth fans tonight. And there are some Mammoth fans here at TD Garden. A smattering of Mountain Blue out there, not many. It has not been the biggest crowd that TD Garden has ever seen here on a Thursday night in Boston, but they've been vocal, and they've been entertained tonight with 6 goals from the home team. 45 seconds left in the third frame. Up the ice, it's Zadorov. Given away. Barrett Hayton in the offensive zone. Uyghur looking for Stenlin, but it was broken up by Pasternak, who has 4 points, 2 goals, and 2 assists tonight. Matthew Patra slammed into by Dmitry Simashev with 20 seconds left in the game. Utah clears it out, and that should just about be it. Bruins are going to kill off the last couple seconds here in a nice warm cheer as the fans at TD Garden get what they were looking for. 6 goals, 2 of them scored by the new captain and favorite, David Pastrnak. Mammoth could only muster up one, and it was a rather academic goal at the end of the game when the Bruins had it well in hand. 6-1, the final score. Utah back in action Saturday night in Buffalo. And AD, the good thing about the National Hockey League is you can always get after it tomorrow. Mammoth will be flying to Buffalo tonight, and then they will be in action Saturday with a chance at redemption and really with the fate of the road trip on the line.
1: Exactly, Mike. You know, we've been talking about it since Columbus on Saturday. Okay, now you're in a position winning that first game. You split the next four. You go home at 4-2, and we're going to take it to the wire headed to Buffalo. But to your point, Mike, in the NHL, Boston, a game like this on Monday night at home, falling 4-1 to Ottawa, they were really frustrated. And for the Mammoth, everything just kind of came back down to earth for them tonight on special teams, while Boston, who had been 0-10 on the power play, got three power play goals. So that's how it went. Home team continues to dominate. Jack McBain, the lone goal for the Mammoth. His goal, Mike, tipped in from 5 feet. All the Boston goals, 26 feet or further from the net. It was just one of those nights.
0: Goaltending a problem for the Mammoth in this one. And then on the other side, Jeremy Swayman, 36 saves on 37 shots now. A lot of those shots came from distance, and the Mammoth could have done better to create some more high-danger chances in this one. AD, you've got an awesome post-game show coming up, and you are undoubtedly going to get into the analytics of this one. I know you are. I know you are, my friend. Do you want to try and explain to me before I bug out why we should be encouraged? Because this is one where I'd like to tell the analytics people to take the night off.
1: See, I'm the exact opposite, Mike. For me, when you get a score, I want to go to the analytics to say, see, it wasn't as bad as it looked on paper. Let's take one final look, Mike, at the deserved a win-a-meter from moneypuck.com.
0: Oh, yes, please. Let's take a look.
1: And it finishes the night that same spot it's been, 77% with Utah deserving to win 77% of the time that game.
0: So if this game was played 1,000 times, do you think the Utah Mammoth win 770 of those?
1: Not until I looked at the expected goals, Mike, which finished 4.47 to 2.24 in favor of the Mammoth. But Mike, that McBain goal is how Utah's been successful just all season. So glad to get Jack on the board there. And, you know, Utah went with the recipe, you know, through 40 minutes, they had 9 shots within 20 feet of the net. 13 was their season high. They were there. They were in those spots. As you said, Jeremy Swayman just had a heck of a night in goal for Boston, and the Mammoth couldn't keep the puck out of their own net. Carcone thinking he'd scored, and Mason Lowry said not so fast as he scooped it up and kept it in a safe spot for Boston there in the second intermission. Just how it went tonight. For the Mammoth, they're 3-2. Boston 3-2. This is a night, Mike, where we're excited to hear from head coach Andre Cherney, just to hear what Bear thought of the game. Right, we watched it, we saw the score, we've looked at the analytics, but what did Bear think? You know, just from a eye test standpoint, watching it, because he'll tell us, you know, win or lose, what it looked like from the bench.
0: You know what this reminds me of, AD? It reminds me of when we heard from Sheldon Keefe right before the Mammoth played the New Jersey Devils. In that game before, the Devils had lost 6-0 to the New York Islanders, despite the fact they put 37 shots up on goal. They won the expected goal battle and all that fancy analytics jargon. But after the game, Sheldon Keefe came out and said, we were playing preseason hockey. I would guess when you cut to Bear in the postgame here in a couple minutes, he's going to say something along those lines, and I don't think he's going to be very pleased with his group's effort here tonight. Real quick, do you have the expected goals and all the analytics after the first period? Because really, the Mammoth, the game felt like it was won in the first period by Boston.
1: Yeah, Mike, it again was about 3-1 at that point. So rest of the way was pretty even in terms of expected goals, but as you said, in the first period, it was a 5-minute span, Mike, where the game went from scoreless to 3-0. Started with a turnover, power play goal, and then Boston with a a reload, and a tough one went in on Sebastian Cosa with Andrew Peat trying to help his goalie out in front, but instead was unfortunately just in the way. But that's how the night went for Utah. And Mike, I once had a program director in sports radio tell me, you know what, you're not always going to have your fastball. And I then went on to tell myself that about 6 out of every 7 days at work. But, you know, for the Mammoth, who started off really well, you know, winning 3 of the first 4, you're just not always going to have your fastball. And Boston has been a house of horrors for Utah. It's one of 5 road buildings in the NHL that the Mammoth have never won, and that will continue into next season because this is the only trip.
0: Well, we'll have to wait till the finals, apparently, then, if the Bruins and Mammoth meet. AD, there must have been something lost through the television as you're watching back in the Mountain Blue studios. Me, glass half empty type of guy. You, glass half full, and that's why we end the night with you.
1: That's what I said, Mike. I'm during the second intermission, I'm giving all the analytics, the expected goals, the deserved to win a meter. I said I'm the good cop here. Mike's the bad cop. He's the one that's called the goals on the scoreboard.
0: You're the good cop? You might be the criminal. I might just be the cop if you're telling me the Mammoth had a 77% on the deserve to win a meeting.
1: Yeah, it's just sweeping away all the evidence, Mike.
0: We'll go get him Saturday, AD. Take it away on the postgame, my friends. And thanks for keeping us entertained here tonight in a tough one for the Mountain Blue.
1: As you said, Mike, we're here. We're going to entertain, and we're going to power through. 6-0 was the score at the second intermission. It finishes 6-1. And, Mike, in spite of all that, great call as always, my friend. We'll talk to you in the morning on Mammoth Daily, wherever folks get their podcasts. We'll get a morning after. Cole Bagley, Adam Mikulich, and Mike, safe travels to Western New York. We'll have more Hockey Night in Utah coming up on Saturday. Mike, it's the end of the 5-game road trip. That's a positive, too. So we'll get you back home sooner than later, and hopefully after a big victory in Buffalo to make it a winning road trip. Mike Folta bringing us all the action tonight here on Hockey Night in Utah. But we're going to go the rest of the way for our Mountain Blue studios inside the Delta Center as Garth Brooks performs in the Arena Bowl. We're up here on the fifth floor in our Mountain Blue studios, breaking down a 6-1 victory for the Boston Bruins. Mammoth now 3-2 on the season. As we said, a chance to make it a winning road trip on Saturday in Buffalo. It'll be a 5 p.m. faceoff. What'd you think of the game? Let me know. Or don't. But do. Mammoth.radio@utahmammoth.com. 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At 801 Adrian Denny on Twitter and on X. Stay close, folks. We're rolling right back to downtown Salt Lake City with the postgame edition of Hockey Night in Utah coming up right after these messages.
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2: Mammoth could only muster up one, and it was a rather academic goal at the end of the game when the Bruins had it well in hand. 6-1, the final score. Utah back in action Saturday night in Buffalo.
3: Mike Folta, give it the score so I don't have to here on a Thursday night edition, your post-game edition of Hockey Night in Utah. Adrian Tenney back with you at our Mountain Blue Studios, and that indeed was the score in this one. All started just past the halfway point of the first period, a turnover. Vinny Trocheck had trouble with the puck, probably wishes he would have gone up the wall instead of kind of curling towards that high slot area. Boston knocked it away, able to make it 1-0. 6 seconds into a power play, they made it 2-0. First time the Mammoth give up a 5-on-4 power play goal this year. First power play goal for Boston, who had previously been 0-for-10. And then 39 seconds later, Bruins came out of their zone, made it 3-0. That would be the end of Sebastian Kosa's night, giving up 3 goals on 8 shots. Kirill Vemelka would come in, save 1 in the first. Bruins added 3 more in that second period. They made it 4-0. David Pastrnak at 4:40 of the second period. Morgan Geeky on another power play goal for Boston. 3 minutes and 17 seconds later, made it 5-0, and then Boston capped off 3 goals in 9 minutes and 28 seconds in the second. They made it 6-0. Jack McBain gets the only goal for the Mammoth, assisted by Dmitry Simashev and Barrett Hayton in a contest where the Mammoth dominated in terms of offensive zone chances. They outshot Boston in the contest by a count of 37-22. Shot attempts 80-34. The Mammoth had more shots blocked by Boston tonight than the Bruins had shots on goal. Michael Carconi leading the way with 7. But as we tell you all of this, all the Boston goals came from at least 26 feet from the net. You looked at the numbers in this one for Mammoth goaltending, and not great. Those were really 4 of 6 goals that are generally stopped by the Mammoth. Sebastian Kosa, goal saved above expected, a -2.31 tonight. Kirill Vemelka, -1.45. Well, where on the other side, Jeremy Swayman, picking up the 37 save shutout, had 3.47. goals saved above expected tonight. So the Mammoth managing Kirill Vemelka's workload, or at least they tried, going with Sebastian Kosa for the second of 4 games on this trip. And Kosa would not get through the first period, giving up 3 goals on 8 shots. So tough there after the nice start in Columbus on Saturday when he stopped 17 of 18. But from a Mammoth standpoint, you know, a lot of stuff that went towards the net, got by the goalie, which doesn't usually, and the Boston goalie, Jeremy Swayman, was pretty good. That pretty much sums up this contest, and the Mammoths just weren't able to stop the bleeding. Again, 3 goals in less than 5 minutes in the first, 3 goals in 9 minutes and 28 seconds in the second. Michael Carconi leading Utah, 7 shots on goal tonight, and Mike and I were talking about it, our far better ice cream, far better line of the night. Lawson Crouse, Barrett Hayton, Jack McBain had a 5-on-5 goal, out attempted Boston 17-6, outshot them 9-2. That shutdown line, they're consistent. They grind, they work. McBain with a nice tip in right out in front on a good shot from Dmitry Simashev. Barrett Hayton picking up an assist for the Mammoths. So he's now got 2 points in the last 3 games, but you know, this is how the night went. I mean, a 6-1 score isn't glamorous. Not trying to tell you Utah should have won. Just giving you, you know, some metrics, some numbers. Again, it just was goals going in that don't usually go in tonight on Sebastian Kosa and Kirill Vemelka. Expected goals for Utah in this game, 4.47. Expected goals for Boston, 2.24. Again, the deserved to win a meter was pushing 80% all night long in favor of Utah. But that's why you play the game on the ice. And for the Mammoth, we've talked, you know, through the first 4 games about their pushback when the opponent pushes back. And there just wasn't that pushback that Utah needed after that first goal, after that second goal, lights out.

0: But after that third goal, Vemelka came in for Sebastian Kosa. Jack McBain getting his first of the year, so the Mammoth become the first team in the NHL that has 18 different players with at least a point. They've gone with the same lineup for all five games. And really the best news of the day was when the Mammoth took the ice for morning skate, Mikhail Sergachev was there, and then he was in the lineup tonight after leaving in the second period against New Jersey on Tuesday. I don't know about you. I was a little worried for the next 40 hours or so about our number 98, who plays the most minutes on the team in every situation. Speaking of minutes, one positive in the game, head coach Andre Cherny in the third period, down 6-0 and then 6-1, was able to manage some minutes. Only one forward, Logan Cooley, at 20 minutes and 30 seconds, and only one defenseman, Mikhail Sergachev, at 23 minutes and 16 seconds above 20 minutes here in this game. It was special teams coming back down to earth for Utah, who goes 0-for-7 on the power play. So, hey, guess what? Now down to 40% on the power play. Still tied for number one in the NHL on the power play. The penalty kill, which had only allowed 1 5-on-3 goal, allowed 3 power play goals. So the PK percentage going to go back down towards a normal area. But for us, as we talked about Utah through four games, looking at normalization, special teams is what we were talking about. The Mammoth can go out and out-hit the opponent every night. They can get traffic in front of the net every night. They can play to their identity that they have been playing every night. That's one thing. Special teams in the National Hockey League is going to normalize. And Utah, 0-for-7 on the power play tonight. They go 1-for-4 on the penalty kill. Hits, not where they've been, 19. That might show you the level of engagement that head coach Andre Cherny might talk about from the team tonight. The hits down from the season average. Block shots, I mean, Boston didn't have much. Utah only blocked 6. The number from the first period that really was kind of unfair, if you're Utah, Boston gave the puck away a lot all night long, 18 times, and the Mammoth gave it away 12, but Utah gave it away at inopportune times, and that's what got the scoring started for Boston early in that contest here on this Thursday night. So special teams normalizes. You don't get stops. You usually get. You really feel bad about the situation with Kosa, because he played so well on Saturday night. You're thinking, okay, great. We've got a backup goalie that the guys believe in, that they can go out and play comfortable in front of. I can't say that was the situation last year with Vitek Vanacek, and then second game of the year, that's what we see tonight here against Boston. So the Bruins improved to 3-0 at home against Utah. Mammoth will have a chance on January 23rd to improve to 3-0 at home against Boston. It's been a series dominated by the home team. And the Mammoth at TD Garden have 2 goals in 3 games. Like, it's just, it's been a house of horrors there for Utah, playing in, Massachusetts, and against Boston. It's been the team that's been able to contain them. Mammoth haven't scored more than 2 goals in regulation against Boston now in 5 games. So an early hole that the Mammoth don't typically find themselves in. Entering tonight, just 7 times in the regular season in 2+ years that they allowed 3 goals or more in the first period. And 169th NHL game tonight, and they did. Only the third time in team history they were down by 3 or more after one. So it's a team that, you know, given all circumstances, usually comes out, doesn't put themselves behind the 8-ball early like they did in this one. So the Mammoth now 3-2. Boston improves to 3-2. Utah will wrap up that road trip against Buffalo on Saturday. It'll be a 5 p.m. faceoff. And back home on Tuesday against the Toronto Maple Leafs. The Mammoth, a plus 45 shot attempt differential tonight. Third best in team history. First time in team history the Mammoth get at least 6 power play opportunities and don't score. Just kind of shows you the irony and how things kind of normalize in the NHL. 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Final score, Boston 6 and the Mammoth 1. We'll come back. We'll hear from you. We'll hear from Captain Clayton Keller, head coach Andre Turney from Boston as well. So stay close. Rolling on from our Mount Lewis studios. After a tough one, Mammoth fall by 5 on Hockey Night in Utah.
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14: And it's angled out ahead by the Bruins all the way down the ice. Pastrnak, one-on-one with Andrew Peak. No defenseman wants to be in that position, but Peak holds his ground beautifully, and the Mammoth avoid that trouble and dump it down.
0: The former Bruin, Andrew Peak, with our Morgan Jeweler Diamond Play of the Game, spending the last 3 seasons in Boston and making a nice little defensive play there. Tonight's Diamond Play of the Game is brought to you by Morgan Jewelers. Always brilliant. During his time in Boston, one of the leaders in block shots, one of the leaders in hits, and the Mammoth more than happy to have him on their side now. We talked to Bell Frazier the team reporter for the Boston Bruins on Mammoth Daily today, and she could not have found more better things to say about Andrew Peak and just the player he is in the locker room and the support that he gives his teammates and the effort that he gives it on the ice. And right there with our Morgan Jewelers Diamond play of the game. 6-1, the final in favor of Boston. This would equal the toughest loss of last year that came in Minnesota in mid-March when Utah fell by a count of 5-0 to the Wild on March 10th. Worst loss in team history, 8-0. That was a game in Tampa Bay on March 27th. In both of those games, the Mammoth outshooting their opposition, but never more so than this one tonight, where it was 37-22 and a plus 45 shot differential. So the Mammoth 3-2 headed to Buffalo to wrap up the road trip. They played for their first five games so far on the road. It'll be 5 of 6 after Saturday in Buffalo. Let's get to your tweets at 801 Adrian Denny on Twitter, on X at 801 Adrian Denny on Twitter, on X, mammoth.radio at utahmammoth.com. Chris checks in, says, Boston Bruins? More like lost one to the Bruins. Tonight, Utah will want to move on from quickly. Power play fell back down to earth despite a huge advantage in shots. They ended up with the L. Carcone, the first star, the second star, and the third star in tonight's game. 7 shots for Michael Carcone. I think you can look at the third line and the fourth line. Krause, McBain, Hayton, Carcone, Stenlin, Boot, and say, yeah, those probably were your 6 best players on the ice tonight for the Mammoth. Woody checks in, says, on the bright side, midnight is a couple hours away in the Eastern time zone. Yeah, we can move it up an hour and 47 minutes from now. It'll be midnight in Boston, and we can turn the page there on our midnight rule. Thanks a lot, Woody. Alex from South Salt Lake says, well, at least wasn't a shutout. Flush the rest, and let's move on to Buffalo. Tusky's Ghost checks in, says, back check, forecheck, rain check. I like it. DJ says, may we never speak of or remember this night. Jake checks in, says, would be interesting to see what is the biggest loss by a team that has outshot its opponent as much as the Mammoth did tonight. You know, it happens. You know, you talk about Boston and their game against Ottawa the other night. You talk about New Jersey and their game against the Islanders last game before they played the Mammoth. You know, having everything on the deserved to win a meter and expected goals. But sometimes, you know, it's not your night, and one thing leads to another, which is what I would say the biggest issue was tonight for the Mammoth, despite all of the positive metrics and analytics that I gave you. You got to be able to push back when the opposition makes it 1-0, not give up a goal 4 minutes and 16 seconds later, not give up another one 39 seconds later. You're down 3-0, 4:55 in. The good news is that's what the Mammoth did so well of in the first 4 games. And again, you're on the road during a 5-game trip. You have one of these after a couple of really nice wins, a game in New York that could have gone either way. I think we all agreed that the Rangers are maybe the biggest surprise in the NHL, one of the better teams in the NHL right now, especially being carried by Igor Shesterkin. Buffalo, team won the Atlantic Division last year. We'll see what they got. They were engaged in a tough one with Dallas, kind of a similar score to this one after the second intermission as well. Let's hear from Jared in Lehigh. Checks in, Mammoth.radio, UtahMammoth.com, says, the biggest stat that stands out to me, the block shots look like they were down. When the Mammoth look best, they're getting into the lanes to block shots. Look like they were just not as good in this game as other games. 6 block shots this game versus 21 against the Devils. Sometimes it's not the flashy stats that matter, but the small details make a huge difference. Says, if I were coaching the Mammoth, I'd focus on trying to get in the lanes better, clean up the traffic in front of the net, emphasis on what you can control. Not a big thing to worry about. Just keep it simple. A small thing that can help make a big impact on the game. Yeah, I mean, block shots were down tonight because Boston didn't fire a lot of shots. But yeah, hits were down compared to where they were. You know, the connectivity wasn't what it was. Those were the issues for me. Again, the stuff that was sent towards the net, there were no high danger chances from Boston. Let's be honest. Like, goalie should have made, you know, 4 more saves in this one, at least. But it's a tough situation for Kosa with the first goal coming off the turnover, the second one right off a faceoff. You're down 2-0, and then, you know, defensive zone breakdown, really in all three zones. You're down 3-0. So tough for Sebastian. Then Vrbelka on a scheduled night off comes in, and that's just how she went. We've broken it down a lot more than I'm not going to say the coaches and the players, because they're going to really eat this one, but we've broken this one down a lot more than I think we, you know, probably needed to for one of 84 games. But that's what it was. That's why we have an hour plus to discuss this with you after every game, and hopefully it's good stuff we're talking about tonight. Not one of those nights, but that's okay. Hey, guess what? Tomorrow's Friday. Saturday could wrap it up. Winning road trip. Come back home at 4-2. More of your tweets coming up at 801 Adrian Tenney on Twitter, on X at 801 Adrian Tenney on Twitter, on X. Mammoth.radio at UtahMammoth.com. Everybody, thanks for checking in so far. We appreciate your participation here. Couldn't do it without you. All right, now let's get serious. Let's hear from Captain Clayton Keller. He caught up with our own Catherine Bogart from UtahMammoth.com and Cole Bagley from KSLSports.com after the game back in Boston.
15: It's out there to dry a little bit. Just learn from it. We got embarrassed tonight.
16: What's kind of the message from the leadership group, you know, to the room after that?
15: It's pretty obvious what we have to do to not let it happen again. I think, we just weren't ready to go at the start. They were ready to play, and we weren't. Just simple mistakes, and just kind of roll over from there.
17: Took 15 more shots than they did. But how'd you feel about the quality of the shots?
15: I don't know. I'll have to watch the game, but we got beat 6-1, so.
18: What do you think the biggest difference was in the power play for you guys?
15: We just weren't connected. It was just not a good game. And the PP as well. I don't know what it was tonight, but we got to flush it. We'll be confident. We'll learn from tonight. It's not going to just be smooth all year long. We're a confident group, and we know how good we can be, so we'll learn from tonight and be ready to go against Buffalo.
16: How do you balance flushing it and learning from it at the same time?
15: I don't know. I think I'm sure we'll watch some clips, from things that we can learn from, and you got to have a short memory in this league. You can't get too high. There's so many good teams, and there's no easy night ever. So we got to be ready for Buffalo for sure.
0: Utah captain Clayton Keller after this one, and great question from Cole. What's the balance between learning from this game and totally forgetting about it? And that's the exciting thing going into Saturday. We're going to see how this group responds from a 6-1 loss that looked like that, where really the number one word you can use to describe it, Clayton Keller said it, embarrassed. So onward we go to take on the Sabres, who had a tough one tonight against the Dallas Stars. 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
0: The Mammoth moving on to Buffalo, where they will look to go 3-0 all time in Western New York. The Sabres tonight, by the way, fell to a Western Conference team for the first time since December of 2025. Of course, Utah beating Buffalo in October and November of last year, sweeping the season series before they got hot. Dallas took care of the Sabres 4-0. But before we officially move on to Buffalo, we need to hear from head coach Andre Tourney as everybody gets ready to head to the airport in Boston to fly to Western New York, where I think it's safe to say the Mammoth will have a practice day tomorrow. Here is Bear after a 6-1 loss in Boston with Catherine Bogart from UtahMammoth.com and Cole Bagley from KSLSports.com, who will be appearing on Mammoth Daily coming up tomorrow in our Friday free-for-all.
26: Story we wanted. Actually, we had a good start. We had a good puck deep and a few good scoring chances, but they capitalized early on their chance, and from there it was tough for us to come back. Their goalie played well, and obviously our special team were really good since the start of the season for us. Tonight was not the case. They won that battle, and I think that's what tipped the scale.
27: How can this be an opportunity for this group to refocus into Saturday and have another chance?
26: Yeah, the first thing, I think it's let it sting a little bit. I think we need to sit on it and let us think, like I just said, before reloading. I think we'll need to think about what we can take from that game, and coaches will look at the tape and make a better assessment tomorrow than we can do with the emotion tonight.
28: How is this a good learning opportunity for Kosa?
26: Well, absolutely. It will be a great learning experience for him. What's important is he cannot beat himself up. You know what I mean? It's there's a tip, there's a screen, there's stuff happen. So I think it's not Kosa or anybody in particular in our team. I think it's team effort, coach, player, everybody we need to look at what we can do better.
28: How would you assess the way the team responded to the Bruins' forecheck and trying to break out?
26: Well, I think we were... Listen, we have 40 shots against 23 in their barn. We have... we gave up 1 point, I think, and 1.5 expected goal again. So we did good stuff in terms of effort. We didn't do good enough in terms of thinking. Our brain was not on par of how we have to be. I think our effort and our forecheck, and I think we break out good. That was good. But I think we need to be a little bit more in detail at certain situation, the way they attack, and the way as well we need to be consistent in how we puck decision. Thanks, everyone.
0: Well, head coach Andre Tourney went to the analytics. You can't take it for naught. And to Kosa, same thing we said, like turnover, shot off a faceoff on a power play, breakdown in front, tough situation for him to be in. On the other side, Jeremy Swayman stops 36-37. He's now 3-1 on the year with a .932 save percentage and a 1.98 goals against average. He was really, really good for Boston in this one. But yeah, Bear pointing to the fact that, yeah, we outshot him 37-22. The shot attempts in this game for the Mammoth, a +45. And, you know, expected goals in this game, largely favoring Utah as well. But as I said, the difference is the pushback, the response. When something bad happened, the Mammoth couldn't make something good happen. More bad stuff happened in the first period. In the second period, all of a sudden, you go from 3-0 to 6-0 to 6-1. So they'll look at it. I mean, not just going to completely throw away the tape. It'll be a plane ride to Buffalo where all the coaches have their laptops, players have their iPads. Like, you want to look and see, well, what went wrong? Like, why couldn't we push back after it was 1-0, 2-0, 3-0. Like, so out of character, yeah, but not something you want to completely discount. Time for tonight's post-game highlights, and they come to us, as always, from our good friends at Atlas Investments. Outperform isn't just our tagline, it's who we are. Atlas Investment Management, where you are our focus. Here's the best of tonight's game. There's always good stuff. It's called by Mike Fulton, and then some stuff that, you know, didn't sound as good, but it's on the record. Here it is. Post-game highlights on Hockey Night Utah.
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3: Trend meets tradition tonight as the NHL's newest team meets one of the oldest. The Utah Mammoth collide with the Boston Bruins in a cross-conference clash on Hockey Night in Utah. David Pastrnak having his way. 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Hagen's a steal. Wrist shot, score! Middle stat for Boston. 1-0. Bruins win the draw. Pastrnak shoots and they score. Didn't take long for David Pastrnak and this Bruins power play. Lowrice shoots and tips in and they score. 3-0. And it's getting ugly early for the Mammoth. Lindholm, the cross, Pastrnak, one-timer scores. He didn't have any goals coming into tonight. He's got two against the Mammoth. David Pastrnak in fine form. And it's 4-0. Pastrnak across. Kiki scores. It was wide open. Tic-tac-toe. David Pastrnak across the line. He wants the hat trick. Across, they score. This time it's Matthew Patra. Touchdown, Boston. Bernay, wrist shot. Covered up by Vemelka with 2:07 to go. A 2-on-2. Pass across, broken up by Andrew Peak. Comes back this way from Marat Husnadinov, knocked away from him by Simashev. Clifton circles the net. Connor Clifton into the middle. A one-timer kick save Vemelka. Zadorov couldn't get a handle. Anders Lee able to force it out. Back out to Simashev. Back toward the net. They score! Tipped in front. The Mammoth are on the board with 10-12 to go in the third. Jack McBain gets his first goal of the year. Mammoth could only muster up one at the end of the game when the Bruins had it well in hand. 6-1, the final score.
0: Assists on that McBain goal going Dmitry Sibishev with a nice shot to the net. Barrett Hayton, the secondary assist. For every Mammoth assist this season, Mountland Supply is donating $20 to Primary Children's Hospital. The Mammoth will match this donation dollar for dollar. So far, we've got 33 assists on the season. Mountland's donated $660. Mammoth have matched it. $1,320 has been raised, turning each assist into support for children in need. Stats tonight, Mammoth outshot Boston 37-22. They go 0-for-7 on the power play, 1-for-4 on the penalty kill. You want to talk about what went wrong? Special team scoring in this game, 3-0. 6 block shots, as Jared from Lehigh mentioned. Again, Boston didn't throw very much to the net, but yeah, the connectivity was a little off. Boston, one of the top hitting teams in the league, out hitting Utah 23-19. Mammoth entered tonight second in the NHL and hits. Giveaways, Boston 18, Utah 12, but Boston took advantage of Utah giveaways. The Mammoth were unable to do so. You heard head coach Andre Cherney talk about how first half of that first period, Mammoth outplayed him, couldn't cash in. Then Boston all of a sudden cashes in 3 times in 5 minutes. Casey Mittelstadt, David Pastrnak with pair, Mason Lowry for Boston, along with Morgan Geege and Matthew Poitras. So 6-1, the final in favor of the Bruins. Come back, tell you how things went on our hate watching tonight around the Central Division of the National Hockey League. As we roll back to our Mount Blue studios, this is the post-game edition after a 6-1 loss in Boston. We'll return to the Delta Center right after this.
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14: Suzuki scores! The backhand! The captain! Nick Suzuki, 1-0 Montreal! New hook, the steal, works it in deep. In comes Josh Anderson on the puck. In front, New hook, jam jump, scores! Alex New hook, 2-0 Montreal!
15: Colton's still there. Wilkie is open.
14: Shoot, score! Alexander Kerfoot, able to tip it in. One-timer coming. Save made. Rebound! 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Score!
15: Stamkos inches closer. Now goes.
14: Bangs it. Score! Power play goal! A rocket by Josi. And Nashville somehow has the lead.
15: Face-off win. Shea.
14: Chip. And a chance for Edstrom. Adam Edstrom to the empty net. He scores!
15: Edstrom pushing. Edstrom looking for his second.
14: He scores! Yes, sir!
15: Adam Edstrom, back-to-back empty net goals. 5-2 Predators.
0: Well, the Predators, who blew a 3-0 lead and lost in overtime on Tuesday in Boston, got off to an inauspicious start in Montreal tonight. They fall behind by a count of 2-0, but they push back. Alexander Kerfoot, the former Mammoth, gets his first goal with the Predators. Matthew Wood tied it on the power play with 32 seconds left to go in the second. Then they'd go to the third. Ryan O'Reilly with 3:16 left in the third on the power play. They'd add a pair of empty netters. Nashville back on the winning track. They beat Montreal by a count of 5-2. Our game here on Hockey Night in Utah, we've talked all about it. We've broken it all down. Final score, Boston beats Utah by a count of 6-1. Elsewhere around the NHL, the Chicago Blackhawks fall 0-4 on the road and 1-4 overall. The Islanders beat them by a count of 4-1. Bo Horvat with a pair of goals for New York as he scores on the power play for a third straight game. Lightning hold on to defeat the Minnesota Wild by a count of 3-2. Pair of goals for John Carlson in that game. The veteran D-man gets his first two goals for the Lightning. Nikita Kucherov gets two assists. Dennis Hildeby makes 34 saves in his Tampa Bay debut. So the Wild drop one. There's a Central Division result that went Utah's favor. How about the Ottawa Senators? They're now 3-1 post Brady Tkachuk. They prevail in their home opener. They keep the Philadelphia Flyers winless now in five games to start the year. Senators beat Philadelphia 2-1. Linus Ullmark okay after leaving the contest in Boston on Monday in a 4-1 win after JJ Paterka collided into him. Carolina beats Vancouver by a count of 7-2. Logan Stankoven gets a first career NHL hat trick as the Canes cruise past the Canucks, getting two goals in the contest. Andrei Svechnikov for Carolina as well. Mowing down the scoreboard, Stars shut out the Sabres 4-0. That's Utah's next opponent. Mikko Rantanen gets 4 points. Jake Ottinger with the 25-save shutout for Dallas. Back-to-back shutouts for the Otter. 4-1 Colorado, a night after losing in heartbreak fashion late in Winnipeg, has a 3-goal lead on Calgary. That game going down the stretch in the second period. Devon Taves has a pair of goals for Calgary. Nathan MacKinnon has his third of the year. Toronto, who roared back against Nashville, roaring at the start of a road trip in Vegas. They've got a 3-1 first period lead on the Golden Knights, who kind of had a couple question marks early in this season, losing big to Anaheim on Friday night. But after falling behind 3-0, Mark Stone gets one back for Vegas to try and turn the tide there. No Macklin Celebrini for a second straight night. Sharks and St. Louis are level at 2. That game is headed towards overtime with 49 seconds left to go in the third. Colin Graf gets a late equalizer to tie that one up at 2 for San Jose. We got four games coming up in the league tomorrow. Seattle opens up a trip at Detroit. Rangers at the Caps. That should be a good one. Washington winning their home opener against Pittsburgh on Wednesday night, starting off the final home portion of the regular season for Alexander Ovechkin. Penguins at the Blue Jackets, who haven't played since Utah beat them on Saturday and Anaheim is at Winnipeg. Again, Jets off to a really good start in the Central Division. First place, 3-0-1. Hockey Night Utah post-game trivia. It's another open book question, but here it is. The Mammoth are the only team in the NHL to have 18 skaters do this so far this season. Let me know. At 801 Adrian Denny on Twitter, on X, at 801 Adrian Denny on Twitter and on X. Lock of the night tonight. How many goals do the Mammoth score in a victory? Nobody had one, and the Mammoth didn't win, so lock of the night will move forward towards Buffalo. Again, the Mammoth and the Sabres, 5 o'clock on Saturday night to wrap up the road trip. Let's do some three stars of the game for the Mammoth, shall we? We can find three guys who gave a good, honest effort in this one, right? I mean, everybody played hard. We'll highlight three for our Agraria Insurance three stars of the game for all of your home and farm insurance needs. 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Well, let's give the first star of the game for the Mammoth to our goal scorer in this one, Jack McBain. How about Michael Carcone? He had 7 shots, career high for him. And let's give our third star of the game to Barrett Hayton, bruising on that line with Jack McBain and Lawson Krause. He picked up the secondary assist on the McBain goal, finished the night with 3 shots. So there you go, Agraria Insurance, 3 stars of the night. All right, let's find a winner. Hockey Night Utah post-game trivia, and we've got 3 winners already. Colin, DJ, Haley all know that Utah is the only team in the NHL to have 18 skaters record a point so far. So congratulations, Colin, DJ, Haley, Brock as well with a late entry. You all win Hockey Night in Utah post-game trivia. All right, that'll wrap things up here on this Thursday night edition of Hockey Night in Utah. Mammoth Fall 6-1. To the Boston Bruins. Again, back in action, trying to make it a winning road trip, trying to come home at 4-2 on the season before they take on Toronto Tuesday night here at the Dulles Center. 5 p.m. faceoff will be in the air at 4 p.m. on our flagship station, 97.5, the KSL Sports Zone here in Salt Lake City, along with the KSL Sports app. Our SEG Media Network affiliates from Idaho Falls to St. George will join us at 4:30, and Mike Folta will drop puck around 5 from Western New York, Mammoth and Sabres Saturday night. Mike and I will be back in the morning, though, for Mammoth Daily, wherever you get your podcasts, Apple, Spotify, Utah Mammoth YouTube page, Mammoth Plus, SEG Plus. We'll have Mike's morning after to make sense of it all. I'll give you some remaining thoughts on this contest as well. We'll hear a couple of thoughts from head coach Andre Cherney, and then on our Friday free-for-all, Cole Bagley from KSLSports.com will join us. 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Our thanks to everybody who helped put this production of Hockey Night in Utah together tonight. Thanks to Christian Esparza working overtime over at 97.5, the KSL Sports Zone. Make sure you tack on that overtime, Christian. Write that in the book. We owe you some. Thank you, buddy. Thanks to Spencer Gonzalez, our broadcast assistant. Hockey Night Utah on the radio is produced by Will Trubshaw. Our executive producer is Jamil Hawkins. Our thanks to the Media Relations Department of Utah Mammoth, led by Jeffrey Sanders with David Piper and Rachel Borsch. Our thanks to our chief engineer, Jeremy Potter. To my left in his office, helping us out in our Mountain Blue studios all night long. Thanks to Jeremy, and thanks to you folks for listening as well. Now for Sarah Merrifield, Nick Olchick, and Tyson Nash for stopping by on the pregame edition of Hockey Night Utah, and Mike Folta, who called a heck of a game from Boston. This is Adrian Teddy. Until tomorrow on Mammoth Daily, wherever you get your podcasts, and Saturday night for Hockey Night in Utah. Have a good rest of your Thursday evening, everybody. Again, remember, it's midnight on the East Coast at 10 p.m. Mountain. We can forget this. Move on to Buffalo. 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
17: This fourth line has got to be careful here.
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19: ...24-10 Tampa Bay. Another third and short. This is third and goal from the four.
20: They just showed Jalen Daniels' mom here on the screen. What a night she must be having watching her son succeed.
19: Third and goal from the four. Daniels on the right hash. Gets the shotgun snap. Looks. Throws. Left side. It is caught at the one, but he cannot get in. Abuka denied at the one-yard line by Reddy Stewart. And now ready for a decision from Todd Bowles. Do you take a sure three, or do you go for the jugular at 0-4?
20: I think you go for the jugular.
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20: And now you're at 836. Unbelievable.
19: So a timeout is used by the Tampa Bay Buccaneers before fourth and goal from the one. With Ryan Harris, I'm Kevin Kugler. 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What a moment this is going to be in this ballgame. You've got Chase McLaughlin on the sidelines asking, begging, can I come kick? Can I come kick? The offense says, no, you cannot. They're staying on the field. Fourth and goal with the ball snuggled just inside the one.
20: And a little bit of chicanery going on. Tampa Bay brought out all 11 members of the offense, and then, oh, right when the whistle blew, we're going to send two guys off and change our formation, forcing the Cowboys to change their call and communicate here in a short time frame.
19: Jalen Daniels on the sideline. Who was he talking to? Not his offensive coordinator, not his head coach, but Baker Mayfield.
20: Yep.
19: Baker. He was giving them some coaching points.
20: And players always love to ask a veteran who's been there before, hey, what am I not thinking about? Says a lot about Daniels.
19: Fourth and goal at the one. Tampa Bay rolling the dice a bit here. Going for it on fourth down. Motion from the tight end from right to left. The hand is to Tucker. Tucker in the backfield. Dives forward through initial contact. They're going to stack it up at the goal line. Did he get in? The officials, no signal yet. They're looking. Did the ball break the plane? It did not. Dallas denies Tucker at the goal line. Turnover on downs inside the one. And it stays 24-10 as the Buccaneers fail on fourth down at the one.
20: And now the Cowboys have a chance to get back in this game.
19: 24-10. Tampa Bay says no for the three. They get nothing at all. Timeout in Arlington. This is Westwood One's coverage of the National Football League.
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19: 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A 12-play, 41-yard drive that took 8:14 off the clock. But Tampa Bay comes up empty, so it remains a two-score game. Now Dallas starts inside the one on first down. Dak Prescott in the shotgun. He'll throw from the end zone to the left side. It's caught by Flannoy. Gets some breathing room at the 10, across the 15, and tossed to the turf near the 17 by Jacob Parrish. First down and room to operate now from the 17.
20: And there for Tampa Bay, Tyke Smith just made the wrong guess on the receivers. Should have been in position to knock that ball down.
19: Williams to the left now of Prescott, who stands in the shotgun. Three receivers right, single wide left. George Pickens, the receiver, to the left. Look in that direction. Prescott gets free of pressure. Throws downfield. It's caught. Turpin crossing from right to left. Takes it in at the 31 of Dallas. A pickup of 15 and a first down.
20: Gutsy throw by Dak Prescott. He had a linebacker in his stomach as he threw that football. Unbelievable. He got it down.
19: Cansey and Smith were both there, and he got away. First and 10 at the 31. Prescott throws quick slant. Pickens with a catch at the 40 and down at the 45-yard line. Chewing up yardage in chunks now. 14 more for Prescott.
20: Time to take some risks now if you're the Tampa Bay Buccaneers. That might start with jumping a route to shut off the slant that's gotten you twice here in the last three plays.
19: 7:18 remaining in the fourth. Clock continuing to run. They line it up first and 10 at the Dallas 45. Draw play. Javonte Williams with the carry runs into Vita Vea, trying to blow up the 347-pounder. And he and Vea go tumbling down near the 49, a pickup of four.
20: And Javonte Williams got the best of Vea on that one, just putting Vea on his back. Vea made a tackle, but he's going to feel that one tomorrow.
19: Second down and six from the 49. Low shotgun snap. Prescott goes down to get it. Picks it up to Pickens on a slant at the 40. Pickens going high in the air at the 35. And down at the 31 of Tampa Bay. It's not taking Dallas long. They have motored from the 1 all the way to the 31 of Tampa. 20 more through the air on the slant.
20: And Tampa's making it way too easy. The defender was 7 yards off the ball. George Pickens and CeeDee Lamb have been getting off here with those slant routes. You got to stay inside out on that leverage to shut that down.
19: First down and 10 at the Tampa Bay 31. Prescott sets in a clean pocket. Throws down the left sideline. Incomplete. He was aiming for Ryan Flannoy, I believe. No, Jonathan Mingo, who has not been out there much tonight. He's been battling illness, but Mingo on the field, and he overshot the target with Pickens on the sideline. He may be favoring a shoulder.
20: Just a rare miss by Dak Prescott. Had he put it on the money, Mingo catches that one for a huge first down in the year. First and goal to go.
19: Second down and 10 from the 31. Buccaneers showing pressure. Here they come. Quick slant. Mingo with the catch. And Mingo down to the 23-yard line. His second catch of the year. Jacob Parrish on the tackle. And it's third down.
20: When the Cowboys going with the double cadence and the Buccaneers not checking out of the blitz when they get caught in it, you don't want to show Dak what you're doing.
19: Third down and two. The handoff is to the fullback, Hunter Lipke, rumbling down to the 18-yard line, giving the 17 and a first down. Boy, now, Dallas has marched this.
20: And now if you're Tampa Bay, you're saying make a play. Someone make a play here. Get a turnover. Let's shut down this success.
19: On first down and 10. Prescott from the shotgun, floats it, a fade, left corner, Mingo diving in the end zone, he cannot pull it in. The pass is incomplete, he leaned for it, and as he hit the turf, it bounced out of his hands. It was going to be a touchdown, it's now second and 10.
20: Excellent effort, outlaid for the ball, but the ball just, he didn't close his hands underneath it. You want those forearms to touch underneath the football so you can land on the ground.

0: sack. Hunter Lipke rumbling down to the 18-yard line, giving the 17 and a first down. Boy, now, Dallas has marched this.
1: And now if you're Tampa Bay, you're saying make a play. Someone make a play here. Get a turnover. And let's shut down this success.
0: On first down and 10. Prescott from the shotgun floats it a fade left corner. Mingo diving in the end zone. He cannot pull it in. The pass is incomplete. He leaned for it, and as he hit the turf, it bounced out of his hands. It was going to be a touchdown. It's now second and 10.
1: Excellent effort. Outlaid for the ball, but the ball just, he didn't close his hands underneath it. You want those forearms to touch underneath the football so you can land on the ground and get a touchdown there if you're Mingo. Perfectly thrown ball by Dak Prescott, too. My goodness.
0: Woo. 5.5 to go, and it's second and 10 at the 18 of Tampa Bay.
1: Now if you're Dallas, you got to score quick here. You're running out of time. You definitely don't want to land inbounds with the football.
0: Pickens back out there. He's been favoring his right shoulder, still holding it as he lines up slot left. Out of the shotgun on second down. Prescott looking for Pickens in the end zone. Adjust, makes the catch, falling into the back of the end zone. Snares it with those two pink gloved hands for six. 18 yards from Dak Prescott to George Pickens. And the Cowboys have life. 99 yards for the touchdown.
1: Incredible acrobatic catch by George Pickens. He jumps, he spins, he catches, he lands for six, but what an adjustment in the air, almost looking like a 360 alley-oop dunk.
0: They will line up and go for two. When you're down eight, the analytics say going for two gives you a better chance to win the game.
1: I don't agree with this at all. Kick the field goal, go for two next time.
0: Here's Prescott to throw for two. Bouncing to the left, throws into the end zone. It's deflected away by Kalonte Scott.
1: Brian Schottenheimer has some explaining to do as the head coach of the Cowboys. This fourth quarter has not gone the way you need to play to win the game. Starting with going for it on fourth and two in your own territory, and then they're going for two.
0: Tyler Guyton, slow to get up, favoring his back. He's helped to the sideline. With a timeout, 5:26 to go. The two-point try, no good. Dallas still within a score and a two-point try of tying it up if they get another opportunity. Down 24-16. 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
0: 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Took 3:06 off the clock. The 18-yard touchdown pass to the talented George Pickens, his first of the year. Pickens and the Cowboys within 8, 24-16. They're showing Michael Irvin on the big screen right now.

0: crowd responding, as you might imagine, to one of the best to ever wear the Cowboy uniform.
1: Well, it was looking bad for Cowboys fans, and now there's even more hope, even though they missed that two-point conversion.
0: So 5:26 to go in the fourth, and the kickoff to Cameron Johnson. He'll take a knee in the end zone for the touchback, and Tampa Bay's offense will try to put something together again with 5:26 to go. Let's pause 10 seconds for station identification. 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
0: The NFL action next Thursday on Amazon Prime Video when Seattle meets Denver. 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From the 35-yard line on first down, Bucky Irving back in there at running back. Ibuka wide left. Johnson and Godwin wide right. Daniels is under center. And on first down, he'll send Ibuka in motion. Now to the right side. We've got a whistle. We've got a flag.
1: You've got to get rid of the double motion.
3: False start. Offense number 68. 5 yard penalty. The first down.
0: It's Ben Bredesen moving again, and it's that double motion, isn't it?
1: The second of three times that they have gotten a penalty on that. Get rid of it. The guys are clearly not focused enough and don't understand that Dallas is trying to draw them off sides. Just get rid of it. Line up. Run the football.
0: First and 15 now. Bad start for Tampa Bay trying to put it away and get their first win. Daniels under center. Here's the second motion. Ibuka from left to right. The handoff to Irving trying to bounce to the left side. Really good reaction by Quinnen Williams. He bounced off a block to slow him down. Amir Speed came over to finish it off at the 31.
1: Looks like there's a Cowboy down.
0: Not that's ideal. Jay Sean Barham, who's still down on the turf.
1: The Buccaneers again running the double motion after just getting a penalty on it. This is one of those situations where an offensive line and quarterback, they want to get to the line of scrimmage. You go on first sound. You don't even give the defense a chance. You line up, play.
0: Second and 14 at the 31. Remember, the Buccaneers marched down to the one-yard line last possession on fourth down. They went for it instead of kicking the field goal that would have made it a three-score game.
1: Right now, if you're Tampa Bay, you just want to get this to third and manageable, if you can, through the ground. I like a sprint right option. Allow Jalen Daniels to get out there. If he likes a pass, throw it. If he doesn't, run it.
0: Clock will start. Jalen Daniels doesn't have to snap this ball until we're under 4:45 to play. They're not even out of the huddle yet. Play clock still at 17 and counting.
1: That's part of the four-minute offense. You want to snap the ball with about 5 seconds left. Drain that clock as much as you can.
0: Second and 14 from the 31. Daniels sending motion across from Otten, the tight end. Draw play to Irving. Bouncing left side. Cuts it to the 35. And Irving snowed under by Cowboys at the 36. Caleb Downs leads the way. A pickup of 5. It'll bring up 3rd and 9.
1: You're okay with that if you're Tampa Bay, because now you got it at least 3rd and manageable. You have plays for 3rd and 9. But an excellent stop there by the Cowboys to force this long 3rd down and give your offense a chance if you can get off the field.
0: 3rd down and 9 at the 36. The biggest play so far right here. 3 receivers right. Gainwell, the running back. Daniels on the left hash in the gun. Gets the shotgun snap. Pressure comes. Throws right side. And it's almost intercepted. Deron Bland had it hit him between the right and left hand. If he secures it, it's a touchdown. There was nothing but green in front of him on the near sideline. And he dropped it. It's 4th down. And the Buccaneers will punt.
1: Defensive backs used to be receivers that couldn't catch, and Bland proving that there. It hit him in the hands. I think he just got too excited, but what a missed opportunity for the Cowboys.
0: Remember, in 2023, he had 5 pick-sixes. Almost had one there. Here's Turpin from the 15. Gavonte Turpin up the middle to the 20, secures the ball with both hands after fumbling a kick return earlier. Cokeith with the tackle at the 24. Timeout on the field. 3:42 to go. Inexplicably, unexplainably, and surprisingly, the Cowboys very much alive. They've got the ball. Down 8. 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
0: 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They are watching Broderick Jones come in to play left tackle after we saw Tyler Guyton favor his back earlier. So now a new left tackle in Broderick Jones, who was traded from Pittsburgh at the end of camp this year.
1: Well, I like Broderick Jones coming out of college, but I'm going to give you some credit here, Kev. You saw the offensive lineman in pain. I mean, you care about the big fellas.
0: I do.
1: But that's not ideal, and yet you got the right quarterback in Dak Prescott. So what you want to do is use Javonte Williams to give an extra help there to Broderick Jones. He might not need it, but you want to be willing to help your tackle here in this moment, who's been on the bench for the last 3.5 quarters.
0: Last drive for Dak Prescott, 6 of 8 for 90 yards and a touchdown. He starts this from the 24, first down and 10, trailing by 8 late in the fourth quarter. In the shotgun, gets the low shotgun snap by his knees, sets it up, throws to Ferguson left side, and Ferguson out to the 30-yard line. Down there in the arms of Tyke Smith, it'll bring up second down after the gain of 6, second and 4 coming up.
1: And Dak Prescott missed Ryan Flannoy for a touchdown on that one.
0: Second and 4, another low shotgun snap. Prescott pulls it down, throws right side. Catch is made by Flannoy. Up the sideline, makes a man miss at the 40. Veering left to midfield. Flannoy spins out of another tackle and all the way down to the Tampa Bay 44-yard line. Kelontae Scott finally got the whirling dervish known as Ryan Flannoy to the turf after a 26-yard gain.
1: Excellent effort by Flannoy, and Tampa Bay just giving way too much cushion. These are quick catch and runs that are turning into big plays for Dallas on these last two drives.
0: C.D. Lamb not out there. He has a quad injury. Prescott to throw on first down. Again, a flag is down. Throws over the middle, and it's batted away from Pickens. Crossing from near to far sideline, middle of the field. Jacob Parrish spikes it down, but a hold may back up Dallas.
3: Holding. Offense number 52. 5-yard penalty. First round.
0: Tyler Booker, the right guard, called for the hold, and Dallas will back up 10.
1: A lot of pressure being put on Dak Prescott right now by the Buccaneers defense. They're just not getting home. And then protecting against the pass, they're just giving an 8-yard cushion to every receiver. It's an easy call for a slant, especially with a quarterback like Dak Prescott who can just give a signal from his hip to tell his receiver to change the route.
0: First down and 20, back at the Dallas 46, 2:44 to go. Cowboys down 8. Prescott in the shotgun formation. Awaits the snap, backpedals along the right hash. Pressure holds, Pickens to midfield on the reception, and breaks back into Tampa Bay territory down at the 47-yard line. It's a pickup of 7 for Pickens. It'll bring up second down and 13 at the 47 of Tampa Bay, 2:26 to go.
1: And an important tackle by Tampa Bay, making that in the field of play to keep the clock going.
0: Second and 13 on the left hash, moving from our right to our left. Outstretched arms of Prescott gets the shotgun snap. Steps to the right, throws to the right, a low throw. Catch is made by Mingo, and Mingo tackled at the 35-yard line. Running down towards the two-minute warning. Not sure they're going to get another snap off. They're trying to line things up, but they will not get another snap before the two-minute warning. Third and one coming up at the two-minute warning. Dak Prescott now over 300 yards, 23 for 40, 307, one touchdown, one interception. The copyright of tonight's broadcast on Westwood One is owned by the NFL. On behalf of its member clubs, all rights to this broadcast are reserved, and any rebroadcast, recording, retransmission, or any other use of this broadcast without the express written permission of the National Football League is strictly prohibited.
1: Excellent catch by Jonathan Mingo on that. Trapped his arms underneath the ball, touching his elbows to make sure that ball doesn't move when it hits the ground. And Dak Prescott just delivering the football with care on these last two drives. Fun to watch for us here in the booth. And if you are the Buccaneers right now, you want to make a play to end this chaos. You're on the brink of having one of the best plane ride homes in your life, or people are losing their jobs. On the team, on the coaching staff, you never know. So it's a huge moment for the Tampa Bay Buccaneers right now.
0: Third and one coming up. 2 minutes to go. Two timeouts for Tampa Bay. Three timeouts for Dallas. The best the Cowboys can do is tie it with a touchdown and a two-point try. Third and one from the 34-yard line of Tampa Bay.
1: I think George Pickens is going to be open on the left side of the offense. Only got one defender over there covering him.
0: That's Jacob Parrish on that left side. Prescott looks that way. Hands off instead. It's Javonte Williams who has the first down to the 33-yard line. Kalante Scott on the tackle. Fresh set of downs, clock running, 150 and counting to go.
1: Smart, methodical play. Cowboys knew they just need to get a new set of downs and anything can happen.
0: Two receivers left, single wide right. Prescott to throw. It's Pickens on the left side. Two defenders are there, and Pickens makes the catch and is down at the 25-yard line. Remember, they're down eight, so they need to get the two-point conversion this time just to tie it. They failed on a two-point try earlier. Second down and one from the 24. Shotgun snap, Prescott. Looking left, nobody open. Throws over the middle, deflected into the air. Anzalone diving, he's got the interception. He threw it to Ferguson. It deflected off his hands. And Alex Anzalone, with the blonde locks flowing from under the helmet, dives to make the pick and end the Cowboys' threat.
1: What a play by Anzalone. A little bit of a volleyball dig there for the volleyball fans. Running and grabbing that ball right before it hits the turf. What a brutal end for the Cowboys, who were looking like they were going to force that two-point conversion to tie the game. And an excellent job of the Tampa Bay defense showing up big in a tight moment. Ball's a little high by Dak, but Ferguson's got to come down with that.
0: Tyke Smith was in coverage of Ferguson. Anzalone's fifth career pick, first as a Buccaneer, the signing from the Lions roster as a free agent this season. Now remember, Dallas, as I mentioned earlier, has all three timeouts. They can still get the football back as Daniels and the Buccaneers line it up. Bucky Irving is the single back. Motion across from left to right, handoff Irving, cuts to the left side. There were Cowboys all over the place, and he's buried at the 10. A loss of two and a timeout taken by Dallas. They have two remaining. If the Buccaneers can get a first down, they're going to be able to run this one out. Set your alarm clocks to join us this Sunday for a special breakfast edition of NFL football as the Eagles face the Jaguars in London beginning at 9:15 a.m. Eastern time. 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
1: If I'm the Buccaneers here, I'm going to pitch the ball to the running back side from the gun. I'm gonna really, because usually when a running back from the gun has to cross the quarterback space to get the ball, defenses overplay that side opposite of the back. So I would pitch it to the back and have them go front side with the ball here, get a little wider to get outside of any blitz that is likely coming.
0: Second down and 12 at the 10. Daniels talking to Bucky Irving behind him. Now he'll go under center. Otten in motion from left to right. Second and 12 from the 10. Otten back in motion from right to left. Handoff is to Irving. Got a block to the 15. Irving to the 20. Weaves to the 25. Across the 30. It's a first down to the 33-yard line. Bucky Irving with the burst that secures Tampa's first win of the season.
1: What a run for the Tampa Bay Buccaneers by Bucky Irving, who has been the star all night. Huge block again by the left guard, Ben Bredesen, just plowing open the lane for Bucky Irving. What a win for the Tampa Bay Buccaneers. The celebration there, everybody on the sideline is high-fiving. And conversely, half the team sitting down for the Cowboys, they can't even believe what happened tonight.
0: Well, and you said it tonight in your keys to the game. What was the number one key for Tampa Bay? Run the ball. How's this? 21 carries, 165 yards. A career high for Bucky Irving, averaging nearly 8 yards per carry.
1: And this will really propel his career even further. Now he knows he can have this kind of an impact. And by the way, they were not changing the snap count as much. So when they get back home, they're going to be able to build off of this win. Thrilled for Todd Bowles and his crew. It's tough to lose in the NFL. The Cowboys are figuring that out right now. And the Cowboys got a lot of talent, still a lot of season left. They've got to start being consistent and competing for four quarters.
0: Todd Bowles and the Buccaneers have been through some close losses all season. Every game this year by one possession for Tampa Bay. But for the first time this year, as Jalen Daniels takes a knee, they come out on top in a one-possession game. The final score tonight in Dallas. The Tampa Bay Buccaneers are winless no more. A 24-16 victory over the Dallas Cowboys.
1: It started with Jalen Daniels having a phenomenal night. Outside of a couple throws, he was just on the money. And then Bucky Irving just delivering and delivering, delivering. It is, everybody's going to feel good about this win. Defensively, Tampa Bay played the best they've played all season. And now as players, you're able to believe in the coaches and their coaching points that you hear each for the rest of the week going into next week's game. Plus, you get to go home, Kevin, get the weekend off.
0: Little extra time as it's time now to select the player who earned their Sunday. 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
1: That will be Bucky Irving. 21 carries for 165 yards. And in the second half alone, 12 rushes for 130 yards. Unbelievable night. He averaged 7.9 yards per carry tonight.
0: Woo! Bucky Irving leading the way for Tampa Bay, and a tip of the cap as well to the rookie Jalen Daniels.
1: Man.
0: 19 of 25, 189 yards, and a touchdown. And he is now the second undrafted rookie quarterback to start and win against the Dallas Cowboys. The other, Ed Rubbert.
1: No way.
0: The 1987 strike season, Ed Rubbert, who was the inspiration for the Keanu Reeves character in the fine movie The Replacements.
1: I did not know that.
0: Ed Rubbert beat the Cowboys in the replacement strike scab year. Ed Rubbert was an undrafted rookie who won that year, and now Jalen Daniels, who did not cross picket lines to get here, is the second undrafted rookie quarterback to ever start and win against Dallas.
1: The Cowboys fear those undrafted quarterbacks. I mean, my goodness. But it also is a sign of how effective Bucky Irving and the offensive line were. I mean, you had Dak Prescott on the other side throw for 40-plus times, and here is Jalen Daniels making plays, only throwing it, only 25 attempts. He did not have to do too much. Fantastic game plan by the Buccaneers and Zach Robinson, the offensive coordinator.
0: What an outstanding win for Tampa Bay. Just 1-9 since 2023 in primetime before tonight. They get their second win, and now they get their first win on the season. So the second win in prime time in the last 4 years, the first win of the 2026 season. They needed to hang on. There was a little drama at the end, as always it seems with Tampa Bay this season, but they hang on this time and get the victory 24-16.
1: And they had some key players show up in big moments. Cade Otten had a great game as the tight end. Tez Johnson with a huge catch that really set this game apart when you go back and look at it. And just the inability of the Cowboys to get anything going in the third quarter really got them this loss. They have to be able to come out of the halftime like they did last week and perform. They just did not do that tonight.
0: What a win for the Tampa Bay Buccaneers tonight. 24-16 is the final. Tampa Bay now 1-4 on the season. Dallas falls to 2-3 on the year.
1: And everything changes for players when you're in a drought like that, not getting those wins, you're not talking to each other as much, nobody's asking to go to dinner together. And now, hey, great game. You're giving high fives to everybody in the locker room. The post-game snack tastes delicious. You get an extra Coca-Cola or something before you get on that bus. It's a total different lifestyle when you win in the NFL, especially after going through consecutive losses.
0: Well, we are joined by Alex Anzalone, one of the Tampa Bay captains, who's with us on the field. Alex, Kevin Kugler, and Ryan Harris upstairs. Congratulations. You've had so many games like this all year that have been one possession. What's the difference tonight in getting that in the win column versus what you've had to suffer through these first few weeks?
9: Yeah, the first four weeks, we really haven't been playing complimentary football at the critical moments in the game. And today it seemed like we did. For example, that last drive, offensive drive where we went for it on fourth down, we obviously didn't step up as a defense, but at the same time, we were able to come back on offense, get a good drive, get good field position, and, stop them on defense that last series.
1: Well, in that last series, you got the big interception that sealed the deal. You looked like a man that would not be denied when you saw that ball in the air. Walk us through what you were thinking.
9: Yeah, those moments, obviously, Tyke made a really good play on the ball and tipped it up in the air, and it seemed like it was floating forever. And at some point, it gets lost in the lights a little bit, but you kind of just trust where the ball is, and you go for it, and you make the play.
0: So what you're saying is it is exactly like the movies, because in the movies, the ball always slows down in those moments
9: where
0: it's floating in the air. So it's a movie-like interception for you.
9: No doubt, yeah. It's definitely time slows down, and you're able to make the play.
1: Alex, how did Todd Bowles get your team to believe you could win this game in the short week?
9: Yeah, I mean, we have great team. We have the talent. We have the leadership. We have the players. We have the coaches. And, we just haven't been executing the way we were supposed to and, playing complimentary football at the right times, whether it be, offense, has a turnover and we let them score a touchdown and vice versa. And tonight we were able to do that and just play that complimentary football that wins games.
0: Alex, I know you've been helping Josiah Trotter all year long as the rookie on defense, but give me your thoughts, if you wouldn't mind, on what you saw from your rookie quarterback, Jalen Daniels, tonight.
9: Yeah, I love Jalen. He's a great player. He goes about his business the right way. He brings energy, a spark. He makes plays on the field. And for an undrafted rookie quarterback, I don't know if there's anyone else better than him at winning a game like that.
0: Well, Alex, congratulations. This has got to feel really good to finally break through in one of these one-possession games. Enjoy the flight home.
9: Appreciate it. Got to keep it rolling.
0: Alex Anzalone and the Tampa Bay Buccaneers, winners tonight, 24-16. 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So what are you waiting for? 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You're in good hands with Allstate. All right, I know you're loath to credit any defensive guys, Ryan Harris, but who do you like as your defensive player of the game?
1: That's the 10-year veteran, out of the University of Florida, Alex Anzalone, who you just heard. 5 tackles, 1 interception. And clearly a leader on this defense that helped Todd Bowles and that coaching staff get the team to believe. And just that interception was such a nail-biting play that shut things down for the Cowboys. Huge to have your vets step up in those moments. He played well all game, always around the ball. What a game for Alex Anzalone.
0: Alex Anzalone getting into Florida. He's lived there in the off seasons all these years. His whole family is there. Comes back home and has the chance to get Tampa Bay the win, and he does, with that diving pick to seal it, 24-16 the final. Tampa Bay into the win column for the first time this year. When we return, Scott Graham rejoins us from our Westwood One studios. 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
19: Scott Graham at our Westwood One studios, back with the Thursday Night Football postgame show. The Dallas Cowboys and Tampa Bay Buccaneers coming into this game. For the Cowboys, coming off a big win against Houston, facing a winless Tampa Bay team with a backup quarterback, things looked like it was in the right direction. On the other side, the Buccaneers fighting for their lives. Jalen Daniels with his second opportunity to fill in for the injured Baker Mayfield. How is this one going to play out? Well, in the early going, it looked like it was going to play out exactly the way most people thought that it would. Dallas's opening drive, although not a thing of beauty, was 9 plays, 70 yards, a little over 4 minutes off the clock. And Javonte Williams got in from 1 yard out for the touchdown, the extra point good, and a 7-0 lead for the Cowboys. This is just more than 4 minutes into the game. That was the last time the Dallas Cowboys touched the ball in the first quarter, because Daniels led his team out onto the field and put together one of the oddest drives you'll ever see. It was 15 plays, 73 yards. It spanned over onto the first play of the second quarter, which meant it was nearly 11 minutes long. By the time everything had settled, the game was tied.
0: Tampa Bay's longest drive since 2007 will enter its 11th minute soon. Second and goal from the 5. In the shotgun formation, Otten in motion from right to left. Daniels gets the snap around his knees, floats it to the right side. It's caught by Irving on his shoulder, and Irving leaning towards the goal line, pulls the ball across. It's a touchdown for Tampa Bay. Jalen Daniels floats the touchdown pass to Bucky Irving. and Tampa Bay is an extra point from tying it up.
19: So here you are, right at the beginning of the second quarter, and that extra point from McLaughlin was good, so a 7-7 ball game. It stayed that way throughout the balance of the second quarter until late. Cowboys really struggled to get anything going offensively, did get a Brandon R 41-yard field goal with 21 seconds left to go in the half. They had a three-point lead at the break by a score of 10-7. This is when things really changed to begin the second half of this game. Tampa Bay got the opening kickoff of the second half. Now, you do remember this was the team that took 11 minutes and 15 plays to move the ball downfield into the end zone. Well, in the first play from scrimmage of the second half, Bucky Irving ran 72 yards. That put Tampa Bay into the red zone, where it took them just one more play to get in.
0: First down and 10. Gainwell, the running back, the handoff to the motion man, Ibuka sweeps the left side to the five, and Ibuka is in for a Tampa Bay touchdown. Two plays and a lightning strike from the Tampa Bay Buccaneers. They take the 13-10 lead 1 minute into the third quarter.
19: Amazing how quickly this game turned, and Tampa Bay had taken control of it. They would keep control of this game throughout a good chunk of the third quarter. Now, it was Dak Prescott trying to lead his team back and driving them downfield, but over in the Tampa Bay side of things, he had a tip ball and a pickoff. Well, that gave Tampa Bay the ball at the 25-yard line, and they hit for yet another big play. Tez Johnson left wide open by a broken coverage, a 64-yard catch down the right side. That was part of a five-play drive that ended from 1 yard out with a familiar name.
0: Bucky Irving, first six carries, 11 yards. Last six, 109. He's the single back on first and goal at the two. Daniels is under center. Turns, gives, Irving, left side, breaks a tackle, goes low, and into the end zone for a Buccaneer touchdown. Bucky Irving slipped around the grasp of Jayshon Barham and took it in for six. 20-10, Tampa Bay in Dallas.
19: 21-10 after the McLaughlin extra point at the midway point of the third quarter, but the Tampa Bay onslaught wasn't done. Dallas aided once again in giving the ball back. Kevontae Turpin on the ensuing kickoff did something he very rarely ever does. He fumbled, and it was recovered by Tampa Bay. Now, it took them 8 plays and 4.5 minutes to move the ball 14 yards, but ultimately, they were fine with the 41-yard field goal that McLaughlin hit. They had themselves a 24-10 lead as this game went to the fourth quarter. It was in the fourth quarter that Tampa Bay had the opportunity to put this away. Just shy of the midway point of the half, they had driven the ball down to the Dallas 1 yard line and had a fourth down and goal from the one. At a 24-10 game, a chip shot field goal makes it a 3-score game. Instead, Tampa Bay went for it. Dallas came up big and stopped the Bucs on the 1 yard line. So the Cowboys took the ball over, still within range, in a 24-10 game. And as you see momentum change so many times in these games, that's when Dak Prescott, who had been bothered by the blitz all night long, finally got going. He was finding George Pickens repeatedly. This was CeeDee Lamb nicked up on the sideline. He got his team into scoring range and then went back to his favorite wide receiver, at least for tonight, for the score.
0: Pickens back out there. He's been favoring his right shoulder, still holding it as he lines up slot left. Out of the shotgun on second down. Prescott looking for Pickens in the end zone and just makes the catch, falling into the back of the end zone. Snares it with those two pink gloved hands for six. 18 yards from Dak Prescott to George Pickens. And the Cowboys have life. 99 yards for the touchdown.
19: A 99-yard drive. Now, in the newfangled NFL, you go for two right away. The two-point conversion attempt, although CeeDee Lamb back in the game was open, ended up being a misfire in the back left corner of the end zone. Still a 24-16 game, but 5:26 left to go. Dallas with three timeouts and a defense trying to get the ball back. They did get the football back, and the Cowboys went on a drive trying to find the tying touchdown. They would need a touchdown and a two-point conversion. However, this is where Tampa Bay's defense came up big, not just big, but spectacular. It's time for the United Airlines highlight of the game.
0: Second down and one from the 24. Shotgun snap, Prescott. Looking left, nobody open. Throws over the middle, deflected into the air. Anzalone diving, he's got the interception. He threw it to Ferguson. It deflected off his hands. And Alex Anzalone, with the blonde locks flowing from under the helmet, dives to make the pick and end the Cowboys' threat.
19: That is the highlight of the game, sponsored by United Airlines. 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Game wasn't over, though, because remember we told you about those Cowboys timeouts? That meant that Tampa Bay was going to have to run out the clock, run being the operative word here. For a team that had 241 yards on the ground tonight, it seemed like running it out was pretty easy.
0: Daniels talking to Bucky Irving behind him. Now he'll go under center. Otten in motion from left to right. Second and 12 from the 10. Otten back in motion from right to left. Handoff is to Irving. Got a block to the 15. Irving to the 20. Weaves to the 25. Across the 30. It's a first down to the 33-yard line. Bucky Irving with the burst that secures Tampa's first win of the season.
19: And their first road win since week 8 of last year. 24-16 the final. Anybody who thinks they knows what's going to happen in an NFL game, good luck. Up next, we're going to head back to the field for some final thoughts. This is Westwood One's coverage of the National Football League.
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19: 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Buccaneers go on the road and get their first victory of the year, knocking off the Dallas Cowboys 24-16. Let's head back out to AT&T Stadium. Kevin Kugler and Ryan Harris called the action. Guys, I said it before, I'll say it again. Anybody who thinks they know in advance what's going to happen in an NFL game, wow, good luck.
0: No chance. I mean, you would have not expected a scenario that the Dallas Cowboys at home, Ryan, were held to 16 points tonight, but that's exactly what happened, and Tampa Bay gets their first win.
1: And only 6 points in the second half. A lot of head-scratching decisions by Brian Schottenheimer, the head coach of the Cowboys, including going for it on fourth down in your own territory. And hats off to the Tampa Bay Buccaneers. I mean, the coaching job that staff has done to get them to get their first win is so incredibly hard. They had tough losses. They kept that belief. And they delivered in a big way, and key players stepped up, including Bucky Irving and that defense.
0: 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Bucky Irving led the way tonight. 21 carries, 165 yards, and a touchdown, average 7.9 yards per carry for the Buccaneers, who are now back-to-back season-high rushing attacks. So that rushing attack starting to get things going. Tonight they end up with 419 total yards of offense, holding Dallas to 366 on the night. Jalen Daniels, 19 of 25, 189 yards, and a touchdown. How about this? The leading receiver tonight was Tez Johnson for Tampa Bay. He had one catch. He was targeted one time. 64 yards. That's enough to lead the way. For the Cowboys, 12 carries, 45 yards. For Javonte Williams, they only ran it 13 total times tonight. 42 passes. Dak Prescott, 24 of 42, 316. One touchdown, two picks. George Pickens, 9 catches, 130 yards, and a touchdown. CeeDee Lamb, bothered by a quad after a 17-catch performance last week, 2 catches for 9 yards, much to the chagrin of people in their fantasy week 5. CeeDee Lamb didn't provide much there for them as a wide receiver tonight, and the Cowboys fall 24-16.
1: And regarding CeeDee Lamb, he has to become a pro. You can't have a 17-catch and a 2-catch game following that. It's just, you have to be consistent, develop that strength in your body and that flexibility to keep going. And something else you said, the fact that they only ran Javonte Williams 13 times. The Cowboys did not commit to the run. I understand Dak Prescott's a top three quarterback in the NFL, and you have got to dictate your will to the defense, and they just did not do that at any point consistently throughout the night.
0: 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What's your drive of the game?
1: Well, Kevin, you and I, when we do games, there's always some kind of history, some good, some bad. Well, how about great? 15 plays, 73 yards, 10 minutes, and 58 seconds come off the clock. It's the second longest touchdown drive in Tampa Bay history. You mentioned it in the broadcast, missed it by a second. It was also the second longest touchdown drive in the NFL this season, with Jalen Daniels going 8 for 8, 49 yards on that drive with the touchdown. Wow.
0: What a drive. What an impressive march. Now for Tampa. Tampa Bay's got Pittsburgh, a trip to Carolina, and Atlanta in their next three games. None of those, you would say, are not winnable games for this team trying to dig out of an 0-4 hole, but they're also all losable games for a team that started 0-4.
1: And the good news is, if they go on a win streak here and win all those games, now you're saying, hey, now we have a chance here to win the division, where just about 2-3 hours ago you're saying, I don't know if we're going to be here by the end of the season. So a really major turn of events for Tampa Bay, and they have all the belief. If they could withstand losing 4 straight games and come out and play like this tonight, they've got all the belief that they can keep this going.
0: And a pivotal stretch coming up as Dallas will pack for back-to-back games, go to Green Bay on Sunday night, go to Philadelphia for Monday night before they come back home November 1st to play Arizona.
1: And that's a tough spot to be. You're away from your family. You're not feeling good right now. You're a little bit banged up. Not only do you have some issues with CeeDee Lamb, but you got some George Pickens issues as well. So you got to get healthy and get your offense in rhythm and find someone on defense who wants to play 4 quarters.
0: Ryan, this was a fun one. I assume we'll redo it again next week when we're in Denver. Seattle-Denver next Thursday night.
1: Seattle-Denver, another big one for us, and always fun to work with you, Kev. You're
0: always the best. Always enjoy it, and I always enjoy hearing the dulcet tones of Scott Graham in my ears, which I'm about to hear right now.
19: Yes, that you are. Travel safely, guys. We'll talk to you next week. We're going to wrap things up when we return. You're listening to Thursday Night Football on Westwood One.
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3: 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statistician Brian Spurry, our spotter Robert Aguero, stadium engineer Mike Pirtle, coordinating producers Aaron Cummins and Brian Finkelstein, executive producer Mike Eby, and the senior vice 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Then end your day of football with us. The Atlanta Falcons host the Baltimore Ravens. I'll kick off the broadcast. 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Monday night, a big-time battle in Los Angeles as Matthew Stafford and the Rams take on Josh Allen and the Buffalo Bills. Jamie Erdahl and Super Bowl-winning head coach Doug Peterson will kick off that broadcast at 7 p.m. Eastern Time. 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Once again, our final score tonight from Dallas. Tampa Bay pulls the upset and gets their first win of the year, beating the Cowboys 24-16. Now for Kevin Kugler and Ryan Harris, I'm Scott Graham. Thanks for joining us. You've been listening to Thursday Night Football on Westwood One.

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1: Sports
0: won this game with their 6-run fifth inning. They were trailing 4-3, scored 6 runs in the fifth. They win this baseball game. But honestly, here's the takeaway you should have from this ALDS. The Chicago White Sox fumbled the bag. You win the first couple of games in Cleveland, you are riding as high as it can get. You see the Murakami memes everywhere. You're thinking, this is going to be a sweep. You're going back home. All of Chicago is talking White Sox. You got God on your side with the Pope. And you lose both your home games back to back against the division foe. It really does seem this Cinderella story that was the best story in baseball this year. It really does seem that the clock has struck midnight on the White Sox, because now Game 5 is going to be back in Cleveland after you have lost back-to-back games. You let Jose Ramirez get off. You let the Guardians score 6 runs in the fifth when you were leading in the middle innings. It's hard to imagine this young White Sox team getting off the mat one more time and winning in what's going to be a ruckus environment in Cleveland. This seemed to be about the White Sox missing their opportunity at home. Up 2-0, needing just to win one of two games, and you're not able to get either. Hate to say that, too, because they've been a fabulous story. By the way, if you haven't already, see a lot of you jumping in here after the Cowboys dropping a game against the Tampa Bay Buccaneers 24-16. If you're watching us, make sure to subscribe to the YouTube channel. Westwood One Sports Night is where you go for that. In addition to on X at Josh Graham Show at Westwood One Sports, we encourage you to watch the show in addition to listening to it. I have an NFL reaction show on Sundays that you also should tune into, called NFL Instant Graham. 7 p.m. Eastern time on Sunday, reacting to the 1 o'clock and 4 o'clock Eastern slate games leading into our Sunday night football broadcast. So make sure you're subscribed to the YouTube channel in order to catch that. That's not on the radio. That's exclusive. It's digital. It allows for us to engage with you in real time. And this year, or this weekend, we're going to be leading into our Sunday night football team's broadcast of Ravens Falcons. As mentioned, the NFC South, all they do is win primetime games. Atlanta's favored in that game since Lamar Jackson is out. And we have a big programming announcement, a huge programming announcement to make that we'll do in just a little bit, maybe in about an hour or so, telling you about something new, something exciting for you to look forward to as well. Make sure you're watching in addition to listening, however and wherever you are joining us. We greatly appreciate your time. That's enough talk about the NFC South and enough talk about the Tampa Bay Buccaneers. What the hell do we do with this game from the Dallas Cowboys perspective? 310-840-4910. We'd love to hear from you. We'll do our best to assess it next.
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0: night. Here's Josh Graham.
1: Gonna start the bidding with this tweet from Maurice at Josh Graham Show. You can call the NFC East the NFC Least all you want, but guess what? This division has the most Super Bowl titles, and no one can take that away from them. NFC South does not compare. You have two teams that don't have any. Tough times don't always last. Yes, this guy. Probably coping hard. This is the same thing Yankee fans were saying after losing to the Rays last night. As the Rays were singing New York, New York, Sinatra in the locker room. Oh, it must suck to root for the Rays, the Yankees with all these titles. Even though we're getting close to having kids that were born in 2009, the last time the Yankees won, being able to get, well, they can get their driver's license, but getting close to being drinking age, getting close to that. Yeah, we want to reference those old dusty titles. You're happy to do so. 310-840-4910. Who's the favorite to win the NFC East? That's where we'll start the bidding. You tell us. 310-840-4910. Who's winning the NFC East and why? Because we need to talk about this. The Dallas perspective. The Dallas

0: Dallas Cowboys could not have looked any worse than they did tonight. It could not have gone any worse than it did. Every aspect of this game was a five-alarm fire for the Cowboys. This is what you call a collective team loss. The defense could not get stops. Tampa's first offensive possession was a 15-play, 11-minute touchdown drive. The last time Tampa had a drive that long, John Gruden was the head coach and Jeff Garcia was the quarterback. It was damn near 20 years ago. They also converted on a 3rd and 21. The offense could not handle a Todd Bowles blitz. It's like Dak Prescott has never seen a blitz before. Staggering. Stunning. His numbers. 24 of 42, a touchdown and two picks. And those touchdowns were just nut-crunching. Right out of halftime. When you're leading and they cash in a touchdown. And then obviously at the very end with the Anzalone pick on a deflection. There were drops and boo birds. Special teams isn't absolved from this. Mention the interception right out of halftime. Tampa punched in a touchdown. What happened the very next snap? A fumble on the kickoff. A collective team loss. Every aspect of this game was a disaster, a dumpster fire for the Cowboys. This happened against the previously winless Tampa Bay Buccaneers. If you have this type of game against Baltimore, you'll have folks say, well, yeah, it's Baltimore. At home against the Bucs? These aren't the Bucs that had 5 straight years of making the playoffs earlier this decade. This wasn't even against Baker Mayfield. It's against rookie quarterback Jalen Daniels, not to be confused with Jaden Daniels. Jaden Daniels probably would have Dallas sitting at 1-4 if he hadn't got hurt going into halftime of their earlier meeting. This game was played inside Jerry World. It's a standalone primetime game that everybody's watching. The overreactions will be intense. Get ready for an intense Friday news cycle of Cowboys overreaction, because you don't need much for Dallas to be the central topic, but boy, is Brian Schottenheimer giving them ammunition. This was supposed to be a gimme before a much more difficult stretch. 3 of the next 4 games for Dallas are on the road. You're at Green Bay. You're home against Arizona. Okay, should win that, but then again, you should have beat Jalen Daniels at home tonight. Holy hell. You're at Philly, you're at Indy. So at Green Bay, at Philly, home Arizona, at Indy. That's the proper order here. That's not very good. There's a chance you could go 1-3 in that stretch. And if Dallas is sitting here at 3-6, it can get late early. And this continues a trend of surprising results that we're watching play out on Thursday Night Football on Westwood One Sports. It started the opening Thursday night, the Niners crushing the Rams in Australia. The closest game we've seen was honestly tonight, but if it wasn't that, then you're looking at the Buffalo Bills against the Detroit Lions. That was Buffalo opening up the stadium, but that was still a two-score game, and it was only a two-score game because of a couple garbage scores by Detroit. The only reason tonight was close at the very end is because Todd Bowles was trying to win a dumbass competition with Brian Schottenheimer, going for it on 4th and 1, up by 14 points. To hell with it. Let's just stomp on the neck rather than kicking the field goal that would make it a three-possession game and put away Dallas with about 8 minutes to go, and Dallas scored the touchdown on the other end to make it interesting, because of course they did. I mean, this is what teams that are winless, these are the types of mistakes that they make, but Dallas proved to have the more embarrassing result. And we didn't even mention, speaking of Thursday night surprising results, the Atlanta Falcons pulverizing the Green Bay Packers at Lambeau. Atlanta, at least they backed up that with a Monday night football win in New Orleans, and they're trying to go 3-for-3 in primetime games consecutively against the Baltimore Ravens on Sunday night without Lamar Jackson in the lineup. Atlanta is actually favored to win that game. But Dallas getting boat raced at home by the Tampa Bay Buccaneers, just hard, frankly, to know what to do with this. So that's why we're outsourcing that question to be answered by you. 310-840-4910 if you want in. Who do you view as the favorite to win the NFC East? 310-840-4910 if you want in on Bucks 24, Cowboys 16. We do have a really big show announcement, programming announcement, that we're going to make in about 1 hour, so make sure you stick around for that. Very exciting stuff to share with you regarding Westwood One Sports and our team here, specifically at Westwood One Sports Night, wink, wink, giving more and more hints. 310-840-4910. Another hint might involve something I'm wearing that you can watch on Westwood One Sports Night's YouTube channel. Westwood One Sports Night's where you go. At Josh Graham Show, at Westwood One Sports' X account. You can find us those X pages as well, where we're streaming video in addition to being on hundreds of stations across the country. However, and wherever you're listening or watching, we greatly appreciate that. 310-840-4910. Let's boogie. Let's go to Mike. He's in Florida. Mike, who is the favorite to win the NFC East? Who's going to do it?
1: Oh, God. Dallas, no.
0: Someone's got to.
1: Yeah, I guess so. Washington?
0: Washington. Like that answer.
1: You know, like I said, I live in South Florida. Mm-hmm. I never had nothing against the Cowboys. But, you know, Jimmy Johnson won a championship here with the Hurricanes. Mm-hmm. And then the Cowboys hired him.
0: True.
1: And I think he made one of the best trades in history, trading Herschel Walker for all the draft picks and stuff he got.
0: Yeah, can confirm that.
1: To build a championship team. And then what happens? Jimmy Johnson comes in there and says, well, I'm going to be the general manager. I'm going to make all the decisions. And then, of course, he left, and they were still able to win a championship with Barry Switzer.
0: I don't think he left. I think he was made to leave by one Jerry Jones. That's how that went.
1: Jimmy Jones. What do you think it was?
0: I think it was Jerry Jones. And if you go look at some of the retelling of this, Tim Kalishaw's written about this and many others that have covered the beat for a while. It's good to hear from you, by the way, Mike. Always good to hear from you from South Florida. 310-840-4910 if you want in. There was the story where Jimmy Johnson's in the offseason having a cocktail, and Jerry Jones comes over to try to talk to them. This is apparently at offseason meetings, maybe spring meetings, and Jerry Jones wants to hang out with his head coach, and Jimmy Johnson did not want to talk to Jerry Jones. Wasn't interesting in conversing. Jerry got offended by this, very upset, and then promptly fired him the next day. That's how, at least, the story has been retold and passed down from generation to generation. But that is certainly going back in the time machine. More interested in pushing things forward than going 30 years back. Who wins the NFC East? Who is it going to be? It's going to be somebody. Is this the worst division in the NFL now? Hard to say it's the NFC South when the worst team in the NFC South just won in Dallas. And then in prime time, the Atlanta Falcons are winning back-to-back primetime games. The Carolina Panthers on Sunday Night Football, beating the Detroit Lions, have the NFL's leading passer in Bryce Young. 310-840-4910. Probably should share this story because it is fun. We learned today what we were out at Panthers-Lions on Sunday. Got a chance to hang out in the booth with our Sunday night team, Ryan Ratke and Mike Golic Sr. on the call. Also may or may not have witnessed had witnessed Chris Collinsworth accidentally go into the women's bathroom rather than the men's bathroom, but that's a story for another time. Here's a guy. Well, wait a minute. The funny story was, game ends. The Panthers are entering their bye week. It's late at night. Bryce Young gets done with his press conference. And I see him in the locker room. And I don't know why. Maybe it's because of the Westwood One bona fides now, Denton Day. I felt comfortable enough swaggering over to Bryce Young to try to have a conversation. And at this point, Bryce Young is wearing nothing but a towel. Nothing but a towel, probably getting ready to go shower post-game. And I say to him, hey, since you guys are on the bye, you headed down to Tuscaloosa next weekend, this weekend? Pretty big ball game between Alabama and Georgia. He said, I don't know. Said to him, well, you know, you'd be a pretty nice choice to be the College game day guest picker. And Bryce, before walking away, puts his hands up and says, I don't know, man. I don't know. And he keeps on walking. Well, surely enough, it was announced today that Bryce Young will be the guest picker at Alabama. Think only one of three Heisman winners in Alabama's history? Think that's right. Or is it four? Devontae Smith won, Derrick Henry won, Bryce Young won, and Mark Ingram. That's right off the top of the dome, too. Even though Denton Day was ready to go, he had the four fingers up, as if it's the fourth quarter going into a close game. But that was a pretty cool story, and cool to see that Bryce Young's going to be picking games. He'll probably do pretty well at that, too. He still follows ball. 310-840-4910, if you want in on the program. It does seem that we probably should give some credit to the Tampa Bay Buccaneers. We know, again, this is the same story we saw last week. Atlanta wins in a rout against Green Bay, and all anybody wants to talk about is the Packers. We gave love to Atlanta that night, even though we just spent the last 10, 15 minutes talking about the NFC least and the Dallas Cowboys. We're going to give some love to the Tampa Bay Buccaneers as well. And this job has been made easy for us because up next, an interview with the man who grabbed the game-winning interception in Big D. That's Bucs linebacker Alex Anzalone. Your calls also welcome. Who is your favorite to win the NFC East now? 310-840-4910 here on Westwood One Sports Night.
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0: is Westwood One Sports Night. Here's Josh Graham.
1: Hey, that's me. Bucks 24, Cowboys 16. Who's the best team in the NFC East? Just curious. 310-840-4910 if you want in. Cole in San Diego knows the answer. Cole, what happens in the NFC East?
2: Well, call me crazy, considering they lost Jackson Dart, but I kind of like the Giants. If they can get Cam Scataboo going and Malik Nabers going, I think they have a real shot. I think this week against the Commanders and week 9 against the Eagles are going to be really telling, considering, you know, weakness of their early schedule. But I don't know. I think they look good.
1: Cole, you bring up a good point. Want to bring Denton Day into the show here because he's our resident Washington Commanders fan. Appreciate the call, by the way, all the way from San Diego. D-Day, how much bigger does Giants-Commanders feel because of tonight's results?
3: I don't think it impacts it a ton. It's only week 5. We can watch Dallas and know that, hey, Dallas is not very good relative to expectations.
1: Well, let's ask a better question then. How much will perception of this division change because of that game, given that Dallas lost tonight? It does seem that whoever wins that game is either the Giants at 4-1 or the Commanders, you would think, looking the part with Jaden Daniels back in the lineup.
3: I mean, I think it looks better if Jaden performs well because it answers a lot of questions. One, can he get through a game healthy? Two, what does the offense actually look like when he gets through a game healthy? Because we've only seen that once in like the last, well, way too long. But I don't know, like, the perception of the division, I guess, changes a little bit, but, I mean, I don't know. It's still week 5, you know what I mean? Like, if you're making vast thoughts about the NFC East in terms of its entirety now, there's a lot of football left to be played. Things can change on a dime.
1: Yes. This game changed on a dime. 310-840-4910 if you want in. Oh, one more thing, D-Day, because you're the right person to ask this. If the Giants do win the division, like Cole in San Diego surmised, how many weeks into the year does Jameis Winston get the SNL invite to host the show?
3: Got to be off season. I can't imagine they'd sign off on letting him do it during a season. Because when's their bye week? I mean, the bye week is important. Because it's not like he's going to do it right before
1: Saturday night.
3: I know he's a different kind of character.
1: Before a 1 o'clock kick?
3: God forbid, Jameis goes to the SNL after party. He's out till 4 a.m. in the streets of New York.
1: That would be the greatest thing if they had a Monday night game. Or, well, I would say a Thursday night he goes after, but you kind of are doing all the stuff during the week. In season feels a bit unrealistic, except if it's during the bye. So when is that bye week?
3: Week 8. So okay. It's a little too close. You know, they really have to be rolling for Jameis to get the invite. Then you got to wonder, like, is SNL on that week? Because they only do so many shows in a row. So if they're not on that week, Jameis is definitely not getting the invite.
1: They'll be on through the first week or so of December, probably. Generally, that's when you have, like, the Christmas episode and they take a little bit of time off.
3: So they'll be on until then, but generally they take, like, weeks in between. So they'll do, like, 3 shows in a row and then an off week, and then there's another 3 shows in a row, and then an off week. So they're starting 4 shows in a row.
1: Murderer's Row lineup. SNL's back, man, where you have Dakota Johnson last weekend, bring a Taylor Swift out. You had the first episode with Jalen Brunson. This weekend, it's Shane Gillis. And then on Halloween, they're bringing Indy Navaretti. If the name doesn't sound familiar, she's the lady from the horror movie. What's it called again?
3: Not asking a movie guy, but I'll tell you, that is the Giants bye week episode. So SNL is on, but they already have the host, but Jameis could appear. Can you imagine Jameis dressed as like
1: Obsession.
3: Frankenstein
1: Obsession's
3: randomly
1: the
3: in
1: movie.
3: A skit? It'd be awesome.
1: Obsession's the movie. So yeah, there's some ideas there. But as promised, we're doing the thing again where we're focusing too much on the NFC East. We're doing, like, when you do national stuff, it just creeps into your brain where you spend too much time talking about the NFC East rather than the teams that win football games. The Tampa Bay Buccaneers won tonight. Credit to them, and credit to Alex Anzalone and his sweet gold locks Saw him play great football in Detroit. Now he's a Buccaneer. He got the interception on a ricochet to put this game away, and our Westwood One sports team caught up with him after the game, and here's how that conversation sounded.
4: Well, we are joined by Alex Anzalone, one of the Tampa Bay captains who's with us on the field. Alex, Kevin Kugler, and Ryan Harris upstairs. Congratulations. You've had so many games like this all year that have been one possession. What's the difference tonight in getting that in the win column versus what you've had to suffer through these first few weeks?
5: Yeah, the past, you know, the first 4 weeks, we really haven't been playing complimentary football at the, you know, the critical moments in the game. And today it seemed like we did. You know, for example, that last drive, offensive drive where we went for it on fourth down, you know, we obviously didn't step up as a defense, but at the same time, we were able to come back on offense, get a good drive, get good field position, and, you know, stop them on defense that last series.
6: Well, in that last series, you got the big interception that sealed the deal. You looked like a man that would not be denied when you saw that ball in the air. Walk us through what you were thinking.
5: Yeah, those moments, obviously, Tyke made a really good play on the ball and tipped it up in the air, and it seemed like it was floating forever. And at some point, it gets lost in the lights a little bit, but you kind of just trust where the ball is, and you go for it, and you make the play.
4: So what you're saying is it is exactly like the movies, because in the movies, the ball always slows down in those moments
5: for sure,
4: where it's floating
5: yeah.
4: in the air. So, so it's a movie-like interception for you.
5: No doubt, yeah. It's definitely time slows down, and, you know, you're able to make the play.
6: Alex, how did Todd Bowles get your team to believe you could win this game in the short week?
5: Yeah, I mean, we have great team. We have the talent. We have the leadership. We have the players. We have the coaches. And, you know, we just haven't been executing the way we were supposed to and, you know, playing complimentary football at the right times, whether it be, you know, offense, you know, has a turnover and we let them score a touchdown and vice versa. And tonight we were able to do that and just play that complimentary football that wins games.
4: Alex, I know you've been helping Josiah Trotter all year long as the rookie on defense, but give me your thoughts, if you wouldn't mind, on what you saw from your rookie quarterback, Jalen Daniels, tonight.
5: Yeah, I love Jalen. He's a great player. He goes about his business the right way. He brings energy, a spark. You know, he makes plays on the field. And for an undrafted rookie quarterback, I don't know if there's anyone else better than him at winning a game like that.
4: Well, Alex, congratulations. This has got to feel really good to finally break through in one of these one-possession games. Enjoy the flight home.
5: Appreciate it. Got to keep it rolling.
1: Got to keep it rolling. The Tampa Bay Buccaneers starting 0-4, but then Alex Anzalone's pick puts the game away. Appreciate him. Joining our Kevin Kugler, is that Ross Tucker that was with him too? Friend of the show? Ross Tucker that was on the broadcast with him as well? Or who was that with our guy Kevin Kugler? Shout out to him either way. 310-840-4910 if you want in on the program. Let's go to Jason in Ohio. He's got the answer for us. This is great news. Telling us who's going to win the NFC East here on Westwood One Sports Night. Josh Graham here with you. Jason, who wins the NFC East?
7: Great show, first of all. The Philadelphia Eagles.
1: Okay.
7: They have, I mean, Jameis is going to throw interceptions. It's going to kill the Giants. The Cowboys, as long as, I'm a Cowboy fan. As long as Jerry Jones is involved in the team, they'll never do anything. Jaden Daniels will be hurt again. Eagles have Jalen Hurts, Saquon. They have the veterans. They will win the NFC East.
1: You're not deterred at all by the Lane Johnson news of this week and the last two losses?
7: Not at all. Well, because the division stinks. I mean, realistically, the Cowboys should be there. They're underperforming. When Jackson Dart went out, Jameis throws too many interceptions. He's had a history of that. Jaden Daniels, he'll be hurt again. And Mariota's hurt. I just think with the veteran leadership of Jalen Hurts, Saquon Barkley, Jalen Brown on the defense, the Eagles win the division.
1: All right. We've gotten a number of different nominations, and that's the fun of it. Appreciate the call. Good to hear from you. Out in Ohio, 310-840-4910. If you want in on the show. Wanted to take a look. We talked about how difficult the Cowboys schedule is about to get. Three of the next four being on the road. Let's shift our sights to Tampa Bay. Their next four games, let's actually call it the next five, look like this. Home against the Steelers. At the Carolina Panthers. Home against the Falcons, at the Chicago Bears, home against the Detroit Lions, or pardon, at the Detroit Lions, but that's coming off a bye week, and then you get the Carolina Panthers again. If Tampa, D-Day, beats Pittsburgh 10 days from now, they're at home, the Steelers are far from a heavyweight, and then they go on the road to Charlotte and beat Carolina. Is that when you start welcoming the possibility of the Buccaneers being back in this mix? And where does the Jalen Daniels of it all factor in for you?
3: To the first question, sure. It's a lot of things they got to do, though. And you got to take it one step at a time. I think that's the answer to that, because that's where Jalen Daniels factors into it. He was great tonight. But can you string those performances together? And then what happens when Baker comes back? Is there rust on Baker Mayfield? Does he come back and immediately just fit right into what they're doing on offense? They still have a lot of questions. So great win tonight. I love a team that embarrasses the Dallas Cowboys on primetime. Mm-hmm. So thank you to them for that. But they got a long way to go before. Look, man, your Panthers look good. Like, just embrace it. If this is the year where you jump back on the bandwagon officially, like, this is the year to do it. Bryce Young's looking like the Heisman winner. Tet McMillan can't drop anything. This rate.
1: T-Mac, his mom doesn't like Tet.
3: That's cool. I'm not his mom. Tet McMillan can't drop anything right now. I mean, their offense is humming.
1: This is a thing that happens when you walk around that stadium. If you say Tet, someone's going to correct you. So wanted to give you that experience, tell you what that experience was like.
3: When they invite me to the stadium, I'll be more proper. But because I'm in Alexandria, Virginia, is Tet McMillan right now.
1: Love it. We do have West Coast writing in. Josh has a quarter zip sweater on tonight. Yeah, rocking the quarter zip. It's going to make it harder for him to go topless in Club G6. Apparently, the entire network is familiar with what happened on Saturday night of last week, where yours truly, we have a segment called Club G6, where we play the Down East Movement's one hit. They probably have two. Rocketeer was a good song. Like a G6. And what do? We talk about G6 teams. Tonight actually would have been a good night to do an impromptu edition of...
3: I think he's more talking about the fact that you went topless.
1: Well, we're getting there. Because tonight was actually a big night in the G6. When you talk about USA, shout out to South Alabama, putting up 56 and only winning by 7 in Jonesboro. You don't just walk into Jonesboro and come out with a win. The folks, the Jaguars did, 56-49. In the Alamo Dome, USF was ready for the fight, but meep. Roadrunners, 31-24 over USF. You had big games. Liberty played tonight, right?
3: They did. Crushed.
1: Sam Houston State was supposed to be good. Is Phil Longo still the coach at Sam Houston State? 35-3, Liberty won. I'm asking a bunch of questions and not providing a ton of answers. Ryan Harris, by the way, that was one of the questions that we asked, who was with Kevin Cougar tonight. It was Ryan Harris that was talking to Alex Antilone a short while ago. 310-840-4910 if you want in. But back to Club G6, I was wearing a Tennessee pullover, giving props to Josh Heupel for making a bold decision, benching a quarterback that was a five-star freshman, all that, in order to win a football game. But you can't wear P4 merch inside Club G6, so I just popped that top off.
3: Oh, so it wasn't even like a fun version? You just wore the wrong clothes? I thought it was like you were so enthralled. One, I thought you were looking for a tanning sponsorship. But then two, I thought you were so enthralled with the way that the G6 played that there's now a standard to get you to take your top off.
1: Oh, there was some of that. Like, there have been three G6 schools to beat P4 teams this year. Only three. One of them was last weekend. Should have been two. UConn should have beat Syracuse. But UNLV took down Cal. Shout out to Dan Mullen's program. They got a big one coming up this weekend, too.
3: Well, certain people in Kalamazoo might say there are four G6 teams to beat Power 4 teams, but I digress.
1: It's a great, valid point that you bring up there. But there was a lot of excitement inside Club G6. We popped that top off. We had a great time. I don't know. Have you ever been denied entry from a late night establishment because of your outfit, because of your attire?
3: Not attire. Age, yes. You just have to, you know, smooth talk your way in. But attire, no. I don't know what kind of places you think I frequent at nights, but I don't need to be dressed to the nine if I'm going out.
1: I don't know the name of the spot. We might need the folks in Los Angeles to tell us, but went to a 70s disco club in Los Angeles, and very, very long line. I'm wearing some khaki shorts, not cargos, but khaki shorts. It's hot in Los Angeles. I'm wearing like a button-up shirt, had the sleeves rolled up, and halfway through us getting through this very long line, the bouncer sees me and says, "Yo, we don't let people with shorts in." So I'm thinking, okay, we're going to go somewhere else, right? My brother said, "Nah, man, we've been waiting here this long." Calls up one of his friends who are about to leave the house and meet us in line. Says, "Do you have an extra pair of pants to bring my brother?" They said yes. And they brought a pair of jeans. I'm like, "Well, Jordan, where am I going to change into this?" It's like, "Well, I got this membership at LA Fitness. It's right across the street. How about you walk up there and just change inside?" I do get into the LA Fitness. I change it to the pants. The problem is the pants go down pretty much to my, like, the top of my shins, or like around my shins area. The pants are not long enough. So I'm walking back with the pants on. People in line know what's happening. They're pointing. They're laughing. And my brother's girlfriend at the time, heady play on her part, gets down to a knee and starts cuffing the pants to make them look oddly like capris, kind of. And I'm telling Jordan, "There's no chance that this is passable. This looks ridiculous. This looks awful. Nobody wears their pants this way." Within a minute, like it's a soup, like a movie, taxi cab opens. Two dudes come out wearing jeans almost exactly that look like what I'm wearing, that are cuffed at the bottom. So I go into the disco club. I get in. I drop my shorts off right at the front. The bouncer laughs at me then. I go through the doors. I'll never forget, in the disco club, it looks like a fridge, like a refrigerator, that you open up and walk into. And, yeah, had a great time that night. Didn't forget to get my pants on the way out, my shorts, that is. Had a great evening in Los Angeles, but that's the only time.
3: I have
1: time
3: a question and a comment based off of the story. Which one would you like first?
1: The comment?
3: I wear my jeans cuffed.
1: So hell, like, yeah, brother.
3: This is natural. Question, why don't you just change on the street? It's Los Angeles. That's not even the craziest thing anyone in that line had seen that day.
1: There are women present and was trying to be classy.
3: It's Los Angeles.
1: I understand. This was like 10 years ago. I don't know.
3: Sure, you gotta impress the ladies. You're like, "Hey, look at how bold I am. I'm gonna
1: I need Oliver to tell me what this place was, given all the details that I just described. We can maybe get to the bottom of it.
8: Where in LA were you? Do you
1: remember? This was Southern California. This would have been near North Hollywood that this happened. Hollywood. And again, if you said the name of the place, I'd remember it. But 70s disco bar, and they have a refrigerator that you walk through for the entrance, which that has to be a distinctive feature. Not a lot of places are like that, assuming that the place is still open, because again, this happened before COVID.
8: I mean, yeah, that was... Or North Hollywood's very close to me, but I do not know what that is. Also, what did you do with the shorts?
1: I told you, I dropped it off at the bouncer. He laughed at me, and then I picked them up on the way out.
3: Was it called Good Times at Davy Wayne's?
1: 100% that. 100% that.
8: Why didn't you just put the pants over the shorts?
1: Because that would have looked awesome.
8: Well, what type of pants were they? They're just like really
1: jeans.
8: Tight. Like tight?
1: They were a little tight.
8: Okay.
1: And yes, it was Good Times at Wavy Dane's. And I may not have left alone. What up?
8: You left with your brother? Yeah, there it is.
1: 310-840-4910. Might have been the first time I downloaded Uber onto my phone. 310-840-4910. How you doing? There was another big NFL headline today. It was a decision that was harsh, rash, and honestly, premature. And that's next at Westwood One Sports Night.
0: No NFL team has played in London more than the Jaguars. Will Trevor Lawrence and crew enjoy some second home cooking? They face the reeling Eagles from London. Sunday morning at 9:30 Eastern. Westwood One Sports.
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0: 24, Cowboys 16, the Cleveland Guardians 9, Chicago White Sox 5, forcing a do-or-die Game 5 back in Cleveland. Your chance to react to that, a question we're asking this hour. Who's going to win the NFC East? Before we get to the next biggest headline in the NFL tonight, let's go to Dylan. He's in Boston. Dylan, you're on Westwood Woods Sports Night. What do you got for us?
1: Hey, what's going on, fellas? I want to give a shout-out to my brother Jake driving home from the Omni in Boston. He's going to join me for a beverage. But my question is, I am the worst NFL gambler ever maybe to exist. What is the key with this? Because I don't know if I'm a sucker for favorites. Cowboys killed me tonight, but it's becoming a weekly occurrence. I don't know if you guys have any tips for me at this point.
0: I do have some tips for you. Appreciate the call, Dylan, because your guy here has been handing out football bets in some version or fashion for, this is the ninth season I've done so. Only 1 year have I had a losing record in the first eight. Last weekend went 6-5 with the college and NFL bets. The previous weekend went 7-2. So we're well over 500 now. Feel good about ourselves a bit. And in 15 minutes, going to hand out some college winners. In terms of the NFL, what we're seeing a lot of, strangely, it's underdogs doing really well. So it's not being a prisoner of the moment of what happened the previous week. That seems to be key. Like, last weekend, who were some of the underdogs that we took? Well, we liked the Carolina Panthers outright against Detroit. Like Jacksonville, who was an underdog for... Actually, no, they were favored against Cincinnati, but we still liked them, and that worked out just fine. And there were a couple of others we had on the card, too, that ended up finding their way to a win. Let me see what specifically we had from last weekend. But it's just not being prisoner of the moment. Probably the best advice that we give. Actually, Jacksonville was an underdog in that game. So, taking the Jags in Cincinnati, getting 2.5 points, that worked out pretty well for us. So, we'll hand out some picks in just a little bit. Maybe that's the best advice we could give you in the moment. While we got a minute, let's get to the next biggest headline of the day, other than the Bucks 24, Cowboys 16. The Denver Broncos have stripped play-calling duties from offensive coordinator Davis Webb today. Sean Payton now will call the plays again in Denver. Davis Webb was previously an assistant, or he remains an assistant in Denver, but he was not calling the plays prior to this year. He was promoted in the offseason by Sean Payton. This feels like a move that is rash, it is harsh, and also premature. Even though Davis Webb wasn't calling plays before this season, Webb was a highly sought-after coach in the offseason, remember. There were teams lining up to bring him in to be their guy. He was reportedly being courted by the Bills, who to be their OC with Joe Brady taking over. There's a friendship there with Josh Allen. He used to be the backup for Josh Allen in Buffalo. He was likely the first call for teams that had openings across the league to be their OC. So in order to keep Webb in Denver, Payton relinquished his play-calling duties to keep Webb, because if he didn't, why would he not take an opportunity to go elsewhere to propel his career? Sean Payton was quick to reference Webb's promise as an offensive mind earlier today, and here's how Sean Payton explained the decision.
2: We'll make a change offensively. I'll call the plays. I understand the questions at the start of the week, and I want to say this first, and I said it to Davis the other day talking to him. I've done this long enough where I know when I have a future head coach, he's going to be one. As the head coach, no different than evaluating your right tackle, your slot receiver, your running backs, something to change it up.
0: Something to change it up, and that something is Davis Webb no longer calling plays, Sean Payton doing so. There are three reasons why this felt too soon. Three reasons why it's too soon to take away play calling duties away from Davis Webb. Number one, the schedule Denver faced. Context is important, and you can make a case that Denver faced four of the top five teams in the NFL the first four games that they played. At the Chiefs, home the Jags, home the Rams, at the San Francisco 49ers. That's a murderer's row. Related to that, there were positive signs that this could work out. It's not like it's been all bad. Are we just going to disregard the two fourth quarter touchdowns to beat the Jaguars and the Sunday Night Football 30 second half points against the LA Rams? This shouldn't be for nothing. And lastly, the Broncos, they're only 2-2. It's not like they're 0-4 like the LA Chargers, who, by the way, Denver plays this weekend. It's not like they're 1-3 like the Arizona Cardinals, who Denver has in a couple of weeks. So, obviously, the schedule was about to ease up. Denton Day, you tell me, is it too late to get wired and bring Conspiracy Josh out?
3: Honestly, later the better. I mean, there's never a such thing
0: Conspiracy
3: as a
0: Josh
3: bad time.
0: Is right over here. Let's see what he has to say. Hey, Denton Day! What's going on, Oliver Shack, if that's your real name? CJ here, Conspiracy Josh. Got a few things to say real quickly about this Sean Payton situation. This was deliberate sabotage. Sabotage by Sean Payton to keep Davis Webb on staff longer. Sean Payton never wanted to get rid of play calling duties. He's been a play caller forever, with most of his years with the Saints and when he was with Dallas and New York. That guy's been a play caller everywhere, even with Denver prior to this year. But he didn't want to lose the aspiring offensive mind that Davis Webb is. So he had to give him the promotion. He had to give him the new title. He had to give him the play calling in order to keep those other teams away. But knowing how difficult the schedule was right out the gate, and knowing how play callers tend to get off to a slow start, maybe have a difficulty getting their footing early on, Sean Payton was going to rip those play calling duties back at the first sign of trouble. So that way, Davis Webb can't leave until next offseason. And here's the other piece. Davis Webb might not be the sexiest name on the market, might not be the finest cow at the auction, if you know what I'm saying, as a result of how these four games went. So maybe Sean Payton, by making this move, guarantees that Davis Webb ain't going anywhere anytime soon. CJ's out!
3: How many cow auctions is Conspiracy Josh regularly attending? That feels like a big decision. Is that where he frequents?
0: I don't know, man. I don't know that guy. But he scares me. You know what else scares me? The idea of missing on betting picks. Fortunately, we haven't missed a heck of a lot, and we've got five college bets to make next.
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0: is Westwood One Sports Night. Here's Josh Graham.
1: The question that we are asking tonight in the wake of Bucks 24, Dallas 16, who is going to win the NFC East? We'll actually make our way into answering that question in about 20 minutes. After that, a big, big, big show announcement that you're going to want to stick around for. If you're watching on X at Josh Graham Show or on YouTube at Westwood One Sports Night, where we encourage you to watch in addition to the hundreds of stations that we're on across the country, my apparel might give a hint at what that announcement is. 310-840-4910 if you want in as well. Before we hand out our college football picks that have been red hot of late in Graham's gambling, Jake from Boston apparently has some NFL takes that he wants to fire off. Jake, you're on Westwood One Sports Night. Is one of those takes who's going to win the NFC East?
2: I'd say it's pretty close, but shout out to my buddy Dylan that just called. Shout out to my buddy Dylan that just called. I have a take. Who is going to have a better season, the Jalen Daniels of Washington or the Jalen Daniels of the Buccaneers? Talk about two completely polar opposites, an undrafted free agent and a second overall pick. I think at the end of the year, the Buccaneers, Jalen Daniels, will have a better overall season in terms of look where this guy's going over that bum with a bum elbow in Washington, Jalen Daniels. I'll hang up and let you guys talk. Love it.
1: Thank you. Appreciate it. Denton Day, is this the part where we remind people who don't

0: follow college football, how awesome Jalen Daniels was at Kansas, or were you not a Jalen Daniels believer at for the Jayhawks?
1: I was. I'm more interested in his NFL stuff now, but I was a believer.
0: Jalen Daniels, quarterback controversy? He is. Don't know who had it on their bingo card that Jalen Daniels would be the first quarterback from this rookie class that we see. They did debut a new Fernando Mendoza commercial that's making the rounds this week. Mendoza featured in a lot of commercials where he hits Vegas and he's going home early and he flaunts that he hasn't called his mom today and says, "You know, I probably should," while holding a cookie. It's great. Didn't know if he mispronounced Jaden Daniels' name or if it was just an enunciation issue with the accent from Boston, but it's Jalen Daniels, Jaden Daniels. Big day for quarterback JDs. It looks like we're going to get Jaden Daniels back this weekend, and we'll see what Jalen has up his sleeve next. How about we tell you what cards we're about to lay on the table? Talking about Graham's gambling, our bets for college football. We went 5-4, pardon, 4-3 last weekend. The week before that, we had a 4-1 college day. So we've been on a roll of late. Let's try to keep the good times going today, tonight in Graham's gambling.
2: Sitting back, count money all day, you know.
3: It's time for Graham's Gambling. Let's make some money.
0: Let's. Five on the card. Gonna be honest. See some landmines. Places that we were close to exploring, but decided, you know what? We want no part of this. Oregon, UCLA. An example of this, Red River rivalry. We prefer to call it that, not for politically correct reasons, where it used to be Red River Shootout. It just doesn't feel that's appropriate for a game where the total is sitting at 39.5, and that might not be enough. Shout out to my buddy Chip Patterson of CBS Sports and the Cover 3 pod, who called it the Red River Rock Fight this week. It might just be that at the Texas State Fair. So we're going to let people have fun at the fair, and we're not going to dabble when it comes to that game. Weird things probably going to happen. Staying away from the game in Lincoln as well, with Coach Sig visiting Big Red. Nope, want no part of that. But we do want part of two games on the Friday night slate. Louisville -3.5 against Florida State. Jeff Brohm's lost the last two. Coach Brohm generally wins the big ones, or plays well. His teams play well when the spotlight is on his club. We saw it in the opener against Ole Miss. They nearly won that game. We saw it, of course, when Louisville beat SMU, when they needed to have it, it felt. But since then, losses to Jake Dickert and Wake Forest, and then a loss in Raleigh against NC State this past weekend. We think this is going to be a crispy Cardinal bunch. Lot of players from the state of Florida on this Louisville roster. They have a history of recruiting guys from that state. Some player named Lamar Jackson comes to mind. Got a feeling they're going to get up for Florida State. And we're not buying that FSU-Virginia game was more about the Seminoles as much as it was Virginia not being able to do anything once the run in Bo Pribula was stopped, or even shown the slightest bit of resistance. FSU's defense did that. We think Brohm brings the big game out. We think Louisville's offense gets it humming. And we think it's okay to lay more than a field goal against FSU. Iowa State thought about taking the full game +10. Rather than that, courtesy of our friends at DraftKings, Iowa State +7 first half at BYU. We like that. We like that a lot. And we're going to take that saying that BYU might be looking ahead a little bit to that Notre Dame spotlight game next weekend in Provo, maybe viewing the Cyclones, who've proven to have some punch to them, might be viewing them a little bit too lightly, especially early on in the game. Iowa State plus 7 first half. Three games on the card for the Saturday slate. We're avoiding the early window. We're going to prime time. Georgia as an underdog against Alabama. Has the nation and the betting public not learned its lesson about this damn conference? That the golden goose of the week is only that for 1 week. Ask Ole Miss the week after it beat LSU, then was drilled by the Florida Gators. Ask Florida and Mississippi State last weekend. Mississippi State at home against this Alabama team, where the reaction from many in the nation were, whoa, Keelon Russell Heisman Trophy, whoa, Alabama, best team in the SEC, maybe best team in the country. Who's that coming down the track? The answer is a mean machine wearing mother bleeping red and black. Georgia plus 1.5, reminding everybody why they're ranked where they are. Last weekend's game in Starkville might look familiar. Georgia does to Alabama what Alabama did to Mississippi State last weekend. End a Heisman quarterback's campaign and earn some respect that's rightfully due. Evening window. Penn State is favored against USC? How is that possible? This is a layup. You take the Trojans, right? Wrong. Vegas knows. And what Vegas knows, Lincoln Riley cannot figure out how to travel to the East Coast of the Big Ten Conference. They nearly lost to Rutgers on the road a few weeks ago. Also, Penn State, you want to talk about crispy teams? Coming off a couple of losses, Matt Campbell, this is a proud unit. De'Anton Lynn, the DC for USC last year, now is in State College. We lay that 1.5 with Penn State against USC. We host a program called Westwood One Sports Night. So it's only correct that we have a play on a game that kicks off at 10:15 Eastern time Saturday night as we're reacting to all the college football action. That would be Arizona State laying 20.5 against Hawaii. We don't like laying this many points. We usually love playing the dogs. Arizona State, Kenny Dillingham, you know where Kenny Dillingham came from, Oregon. They don't mind running it up a bit. And we think that Hawaii, this is a tough road spot for them to be in. We're going with the folks from Tempe laying close to 3 touchdowns. So in review, Louisville minus a small number against Florida State. Iowa State, again, when you're on late like we are, play the late game. Iowa State plus 7 first half at BYU. Georgia plus 1.5 against Alabama. Penn State minus 1.5 against USC. And then we're taking Arizona State plus minus a pretty big number against the Rainbow Warriors later tonight. 310-840-4910 if you want in, telling us who's going to win the NFC East after the Cowboys loss against the Tampa Bay Buccaneers. There also was a pretty significant baseball result that went final a short while ago. The Cleveland Guardians, they emptied the bucket the way you need to in a playoff game in order to keep their season alive. They didn't take anything for granted. They scored 6 runs after trailing 4-3 going into the fifth. 6 runs in the fifth to go up 9-3, or part of 9-4. The White Sox get a homer off of the Cleveland Guardian closer to begin the ninth. They then bring in the pitcher we thought would be starting game 5, East Carolina Pirate, Gavin Williams, who gets the final few outs after allowing a hit right off the rip. Cleveland wins it 9-5, and you have a win or go home Game 5 in the ALDS. The winner gets the Tampa Bay Rays. What the Guardians, the White Sox, and the Rays all have in common, they all have bottom 5 payrolls in Major League Baseball. So we are guaranteed to get a bottom 5 payroll team into the World Series representing the American League. But wait, thought we were told that Major League Baseball is broken and that if you have a small payroll, you can't win in the playoffs. Game 5 is on Saturday night. No clue who's going to be pitching in this game. You got a couple of days to figure it out, but it's going to be back in Cleveland. Really does feel like that the clock has struck midnight on the Chicago White Sox. Best story in baseball this year. Preseason win total, since we just brought up sports betting, of 67.5 wins, one of the worst or lowest totals in all of baseball. And they win 84 games in the regular season. And you got all this young talent, and you've got Murakami, and you have Colson Montgomery, and you have the Pope, who's from Chicago, who's a huge White Sox fan, and a legit White Sox fan. And they make the playoffs, they sweep the wild card, and here they are. They win the first two games in Cleveland against their division rivals. All you got to do in your home stadium, win one of two games to advance to the ALCS, and they can't do it. And now you have to go back to Cleveland. Just seems like a tall chore. It seems like a tall order for the White Sox and probably going to result in the Guardians, who probably have the best manager in baseball, and Stephen Vogt, one back-to-back AL managers of the year, getting the Guardians back to the ALCS. We've asked you the question, who's going to win the NFC East? We provide you our answer. By the way, if you want in, 310-840-4910. Our answer to that question, next on Westwood One Sports Night.
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0: This is Westwood One Sports Night. Here's Josh Graham.
1: We're asking who's going to win the NFC East. Cowboys lost tonight 24-16. The Eagles lost Lane Johnson and have lost two in a row. The Washington Commanders are getting Jaden Daniels back, but they are 1-3 to open up the season. And then the New York Giants, of course, do not have Jackson Dart. They win last week. They're 3-1. They might be, if not for the Cleveland Browns, the most hilarious 3-1 team in the NFL going into this weekend. One of these teams have to win the NFC East, them the rules, and host a playoff game. Who's it going to be? 310-840-4910. Josh in Cleveland, you tell us.
2: How you doing, Josh?
1: Well.
2: Good, good. I think the Commanders are going to have a really big turnaround with Daniels coming back. I think Diggs has to get healthy. Did Ja'Cory Crosby-Merritt involved in the running game a little bit more? I think they can turn that thing around with their defense as well.
1: Okay, so we have...
2: I got the Commanders coming out of the East on top.
1: Hear ya. Appreciate the call from Cleveland. So we now have heard nominations for the Eagles, the Giants, and we've heard the Commanders now. Just waiting for somebody to call in after tonight and say it's still going to be Dallas at 310-840-4910. Personally, I think it's still going to be the Philadelphia Eagles. The Eagles, you look at some of the variables here. There is no answer that you're going to hear and say, yep, that's it, as we've established. So this is like the SAT back in the day, where purposefully there is not an absolute correct answer, but you're advised to pick the best possible answer. That's what Philadelphia is. Because the Eagles, while it was a close game, did beat Jaden Daniels and the Commanders in a tight game, the opener, when Jaden Daniels was healthy, 24-22. They won on the road at Tennessee. They did get smoked by the Chicago Bears, but that might be the Bears being good. And the Eagles-Ram game came down to the very end. Just, there's a belief in Philly that we don't have in the other teams. Nick Sirianni has been to the mountaintop. And it's not a fluke that he won a Super Bowl, because a few years before that, he took the Eagles there again, and he had completely different coordinators with both those trips. So it's a lot easier to look at the Eagles' start and explain it away, saying there's a lot new here. The offense, it was toxic last year. With A.J. Brown and Kevin Petullo, Petullo wasn't it, replacing Kellen Moore. Kellen Moore leaving to take the Saints' job. So it might take a minute. Just like it took a minute for Davis Webb, and he had play calling duties ripped away from him in Denver, perhaps it's taking a little bit of time for it to look right for Sean Mannion and all these different parts that the Eagles have passing the ball. But only one of these teams has a head coach with real playoff pedigree, winning a Super Bowl, getting to multiple Super Bowls, and only one of these teams have pedigree at the quarterback spot as well in Jalen Hurts. Yes, the Lane Johnson bit, it's a blow. Not going to pretend it isn't. But just have more belief in the Eagles, the personnel that we just mentioned, but also the Eagles' defense too. More faith in that unit than anybody else that's in the division. So the Eagles, right now, the Eagles, they are going to win the NFC East. Agree or disagree? 310-840-4910. Had an exclusive visit with ACC Commissioner Jim Phillips in Charlotte. Went to Uptown Charlotte and caught up with the ACC Commish. And he laid out the cases for postseason expansion in college football and in college basketball. And this is what we respect around here. It's easy to criticize the power brokers in college sports. Question their intentions. Question several things about what they really want and what they might be trying to do and whether or not what they are doing is good for college sports. And all that's fair game. That's what you sign up for. Personally, we give high marks to somebody that has a position that is unpopular, but is still willing to explain their position in a way that doesn't feel like BS, in a way that doesn't feel dodgy, in a way that even if you don't agree with him, you can at least understand their side. And this year in college sports, one of the hot button subjects among many there have been conversations about postseason expansion. The ACC, at about this time a year ago, was in favor of expanding the CFP from 12 to 16. Then Jim Phillips, a couple months ago, said now the league's membership is in favor of a 24-team college football playoff. So, obviously, the question to ask is, and we asked him, well, what led to that change? What led to that shift? And Jim Phillips cited last year's playoff results, namely Indiana winning a championship and Notre Dame being left out of the playoff, to justify a large jump in the number of teams in the field.
3: Yeah. When you leave playoff-worthy teams out of the playoff, then you don't have the right number. And last year, Miami was the last team selected, and they were one play away from winning the national championship.
1: And Notre Dame was left out.
3: And Notre Dame was left out. Notre Dame was more than deserving. That, to me, just is modernizing the playoff. I don't think it's going to devalue the regular season. We've gone from four. We started with two, then four to 12. Right now, the viewership is through the roof. Last year's national championship garnered, I think, 31 million viewers. So I don't really buy the idea that this is going to devalue the regular season. I think it just makes more interest for the consumers. And I also think it gives hope and opportunity for those programs that may not have had the same kind of opportunity in the past.
1: The case that he's making there, it's that there are more teams that can win the national championship than there are CFP spots. And the reason that is, well, there's a myriad of reasons that is, talent being flattened across the country because of the transfer portal and because of NIL and revenue share, it's led to more teams feeling like they can compete. But also, schools that feel that they can win in football because they watched what Indiana did. Like, think about UCLA right now and the investment we're already seeing with Bob Chesney. Think about Northwestern, brand new stadium that they just opened up, and they're off to a really strong start. They just beat Penn State to open up that barn. They beat Deion Sanders in Colorado 41-7. So what he's saying is, we need to, in essence, change the incentive structure of college football. Given that bowl games, other than the CFP, do not matter anymore. Players opt out of them, regardless of which bowl it is. Coaches still get fired. Coaches that leave for other jobs do not coach in those games. Given that those games don't matter anymore, we need to get rid of those games and add more spots to the CFP in order to get to a place where we were 15 years ago, where this many programs felt like they had a successful season, and now the success being, hey, 24. Would you say that's a fair number, Denton, in terms of Let's talk about college football in 2010, 2011, before the playoff expanded to even four teams, before the playoff existed. How many teams in college football legitimately felt they had really good years and they feel awesome going into the offseason? About 24, 25?
4: Hey, are you talking about like teams that you think can win a championship?
1: No. Feel like I'm saying, I'm talking about rewiring the incentive structure. Back then, you win certain bowl games and you still feel good about your team season. And that no longer exists anymore because bowls that are not CFP bowls don't matter anymore. So how do you replace that incentive structure where X number of teams feel like they had a good year? Oh, expand the playoff, because then that becomes the target rather than win the Holiday Bowl in 2010, when that was a game that was in a spotlight setting and guys played in and it mattered. People appreciated it and said you had a good year if you won that game.
4: In our utopian world, and I say our because you and I are purists of the sport. We love the sport. We recognize why the Holiday Bowl was significant. I love the Outback Bowl because it was played in Tampa and it just felt like a lot of fun when it was snowy here in D.C. I wish that was the reason for expansion. I think that's a nice like side reason for the reason expansion is happening. We know it's money. I don't think the conference cares about all that. We know it's money.
1: Of course, but I think it's an interesting case is what he's saying, where it's like if you in order to keep programs wanting to invest, you need programs to feel as if it's worth investing and having a carrot or having something that is obtainable in front of you, because what it used to be by those schools, undoubtedly, even if it's not the primary motivation and you don't buy it as being the primary motivation, it could be a good thing for college football to have the 2014 playoff and getting us back to a place, because those other bowl games do not matter, where we have more teams feeling like they had a successful season, which I feel with the four-team playoff, and especially with the 12-team, we have fewer and fewer teams feeling good about their seasons, to the point where Notre Dame takes its ball and goes home because they didn't make the playoff last year, signaling what we all really knew, but probably was the best example, that if you don't make the playoff, well, it doesn't really matter. Nothing else matters.
4: Yes, I mean, they are immature about it. Here's my general issue with 24, because I think 24 is a lot. I think it's a lot of teams. I can see the positives. I think it's a lot. I think you still accomplish what Jim Phillips said with 12. Because Indiana found $93 million out of thin air after they won a championship. So I think you can still find those ways to feel like you had a successful season with the current model. Now, as soon as 24 becomes anything public, I think it was 2 years ago, like we hadn't even finished the first 12-team playoff, and 24 was the number that was floated. As soon as that number becomes public, the writing is on the wall. They're trying to get to 24, right? I think we realized that when they first said 76 teams for the NCAA tournament. The writing is on the wall. They're going to get to 76. But I think you can still accomplish a lot of the things that they're trying to accomplish with 24 with 12. And that's why I'm a little slow to like jump fully on the train of 24. I'm not
1: quite there yet either. Just thought it was an interesting argument about, okay, well, you're citing Notre Dame being left out and then Indiana being an untraditional team that invested and got in, that maybe there are more and more teams that would be incentivized to do so if there was more access. But you brought up the NCAA tournament. What's more unpopular than a 2014 playoff? Expanding the NCAA tournament to 76, which happened. We're going to have the 76-team field on Westwood One Sports. This March, I asked Jim Phillips about why he felt that was right, and this is what Jim said.
3: What you're adding is some initial games now in Wichita along with Dayton. The tournament doesn't change, but you allow eight more teams access to it. The NIT, which was at 32, has dropped to 24. So it's still 100 teams in postseason play. but 76 now in the NCAA tournament. And I'm for that. I will say this, but my threshold is over now at 76. I mean, I'm not interested in going beyond.
1: Okay. Not interested in going beyond 76. You can actually win me over with this case a little bit. Because what he essentially said is, the first round is still the first round when the tournament starts. We're just adding games in Dayton, and we're adding games in Wichita. And also, this is something that, again, I appreciate the argument, arguing something unpopular. He cited the NIT's number going down, and that you're having the same number of teams that make postseason tournaments. It's just more teams are making the NCAA tournament. Here's why it might win me over, Denton. Here's why. I love college basketball so much that it's such a tease on Tuesday and Wednesday in Dayton that I have to sit and wait all day for these games to tip off at night. And honestly, would I just like an afternoon session each of those 2 days? Yes, I would. And I'll watch every single bit of it. Six games on Tuesday, two triple headers at each site, six games on Wednesday. I'm going to make a prediction right here, right now. People are going to watch these games, and people are going to like it and say, hey, this is actually pretty fun. Now, I don't know how it factors filling out your bracket, and some might say, well, Josh, this means that teams are going to, they're going to be, it's going to hurt the regular season because teams just find their way in. I think with more teams being in Dayton and Wichita in the opening round, I think it adds further emphasis on making the field of 64. When we're talking about the bubble, it's not just teams getting in now, it's teams not having to play an extra game. I think the way I think D-Day, we now talk about the opening round. It's not RIP the first four. We now talk about the opening round of the NCAA tournament like it isn't actually the NCAA tournament. We talk about it the way that we talk about the NBA play-in. The Charlotte Hornets have been in the play-in 3 times in my state. They haven't been to the playoffs in 10 years because the play-in is not the playoffs. I think the opening round no longer becomes the NCAA tournament. That's not the NCAA tournament. The tournament's on Thursday. This is just the play-in. That's the way that I think it's framed, and we have all these extra games, and we're going to watch them. We don't have to wait until nighttime anymore to get these games. That is something you can actually sell me on a little bit more than the 2014 playoff. We have a huge show announcement that we need to make. We've been teasing this for quite a little while, and in addition to this announcement, there is an interview that we had with somebody associated with said announcement that's coming your way next on Westwood One Sports Night.
0: No NFL team has played in London more than the Jaguars. Will Trevor Lawrence and crew enjoy some second home cooking? They face the reeling Eagles from London Sunday morning at 9:30 Eastern. Westwood One Sports.
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3: Hey guys, 13-year NFL veteran and Super Bowl champion Jason McCourty here.
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7: One of the reasons why working at Westwood One Sports was so appealing for yours truly is that there's a real effort being put forth to try to do things a little bit differently. 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We carried Thursday Night Football tonight, the Buccaneers 24, the Cowboys 16. We'll have Sunday Night Football this weekend. We'll have the Jaguar game in London as well. We'll have Monday Night Football. It's what we do. 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Starting Monday afternoon, live episodes will be launched at 4 o'clock Eastern time each week. 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Every day should be March is Westwood One's new college basketball show. 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We'll have interviews. We'll hit on the biggest stories. 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Monday is the first episode, 4 o'clock Eastern time. 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We encourage you to watch on YouTube, watch on X. Super pumped for it. Got a great lineup of guests for the first episode that I'm being told I shouldn't tell you about now. You just have to wait till Monday to find out who our first guests are going to be. Can tell you it's not Neo Abdallah, who we had a chance to catch up with in Charlotte at ACC Basketball Media Days. Neo Abdallah is college basketball's version of Dylan Raiola. Dylan Raiola of the Oregon Ducks, who played at Nebraska, former five-star quarterback. What Dylan Raiola was most known for is being mini Patrick Mahomes, being knockoff Patrick Mahomes. Everything Patrick Mahomes did, Dylan Raiola, how he dressed, how he cut his hair, maybe how he talked, Dylan Raiola wanted to be Patrick Mahomes. Neo Avdalis is that for North Carolina, transferring in for Virginia Tech for Luka Doncic. He is knockoff Luka Doncic, and when you see his highlights, you can kind of see, oh, okay, yeah. We could see that that's your inspiration. So that was something we brought up to him. In addition, there aren't a ton of great Greek basketball players that might be NBA prospects or BCR NBA players. There's one that comes to mind, though, named Giannis. And we learned that Neo Abdallah has a special connection to the Greek freak. Here's part of our conversation on Luka Doncic and also his relationship with Giannis.
8: Who enjoys the Luka Doncic comparisons more, Neo Avdalis or Neo Avdalis's teammates? Do they rib you about it?
9: That's a good question. I would say my teammates. I just play my game.
8: Is that the player that you most modeled your game after? Yeah, you mentioned you're from Greece.
9: Yeah.
8: So is it Giannis as well, or like what are the guys you looked up to?
9: I mean, I tried to mold my game after Luka because I think we play similar. I mean, Giannis is a big human being.
8: Different physical
9: different
8: set.
9: Type of players. I mean, but, because I met Giannis, we have the same age, and he's, one of the best, greatest people I've ever met. He's so humble. He's such a pro. Like, he treats his body. When I talk to him, he's talking to my dad, because he knows so much things in life. He went through the worst, and just to hear from him is great. So I try to follow that mentally. But I tried to follow my game after Luka too. So
7: that's pretty cool that he has that connection to Giannis and then modeling his game after Luka. Denton, you've seen the highlights now. You could see the tie between Neo Abdallah's skill set and perhaps Luka And maybe because he's playing at North Carolina now, which elevates your profile, elevates your stage, we hear that next year's NBA draft isn't all that strong, at least compared to the draft that we just saw. Maybe Neo Abdalis is a name to keep an eye on, perhaps. Not the first guess on every day should be March. But Monday, 4 o'clock Eastern time, you won't be disappointed by who our first guests are on Westwood One, home of the NCAA tournament in the Final Four, Westwood One Sports, weekly college basketball podcast hosted by yours truly. Every day should be March. 310-840-4910. Let's go to Rashawn. He's in Baltimore. He's reacting to the game tonight where the Cowboys fall 24-16 to the Buccaneers. Dallas, we thought going into tonight, was going to handle business, and the conversation we'd have is they are the layup. They are the shoe-in team to win the NFC East. Who do you view as the team that might be the favorite in the NFC East after tonight?
10: I thought it was, you know, the Cowboys coming in tonight, but now with this division, man, I mean, it still could be the Cowboys, but, like, how do you lose at home, you know, to the Buccaneers, the winless Buccaneers team, you know?
7: What was the worst part? Was it the picks by Dak, the defense getting run over, or not being able to stop Jalen Daniels, or the special teams even fumbling a kickoff and not leading the points? I mean, it was all bad.
10: Yeah, it was just all bad. And this defense has been bad all season. You know, coming into this game, I think they was number 5 in the league with giving up most points. Mm-hmm. You know, so I don't know how you keep this defensive coordinator around all season. You know, this reminds me of Mike Nolan, you know, a few years back. You know, so it's just bad. And that last interception definitely wasn't on Dak, man. That guy should have caught that ball.
7: Right,
10: man, it just sucks, man. Like, you look at the line on the game, like, this was probably everybody lock of the week right here. Like, like, come on. Like, how?
7: If you're still on national pool, I would love to hear from you because.
10: Yeah. But on national TV, yeah, you realize this, like, they 0-2 on primetime games this season. They opened up the season, I think, in New York, right?
7: Yeah.
10: Against the Giants and lost. So you can't lose against the Giants and Buccaneers on primetime. And then we got, you know, a quick turnaround next week. Well, no, they get a little mini bye, I guess, when the Packers. I believe they go to Green Bay, if I'm not mistaken, right?
7: That's right.
10: Yeah, they go to Green Bay.
7: The next four on the road. You go to Green Bay, you go to Philly. Appreciate the call, by the way. I'm up against it. But you do bring up a good point about the status of Christian Parker, the DC. The theme of the week is having play-calling duties taken away. DeMeco Ryans took it back in Houston. You had Sean Payton with Davis Webb. It would be hilarious if Brian Schottenheimer, given he's an offensive guy, we know, said tomorrow, no, I'm taking charge of the defense now. We got this. I'm going to figure it out. I'm looking at the defensive staff, by the way. I don't see anybody that you point to and say, yep, give him the reins, except assistant secondary coach Robert Muschamp. I don't know if he's related to Will Muschamp, D-Day, but his last name's Muschamp. Could it be much worse? Get another Muschamp calling the defense in the state of Texas, because Will Muschamp is doing a nice job. Get Will Muschamp on the phone. See if you could get him in season to make the drive from Austin to Arlington. We need to do a full inventory check on the Dallas Cowboys tonight and celebrate Tampa, and we'll do that next.
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19: 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That's a big difference. It was the same type of home in the same neighborhood in the same condition and age.
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0: 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We went from thinking we had a healthy 3 month old little boy, all of a sudden he had this super serious cancer. 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
6: 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Here's Josh Graham.
7: I don't like playoff Oliver. Didn't they made a point to say that it's a different Oliver during the baseball playoffs than what we've seen prior to it? We're just debating if it's a good thing, because playing I Love LA on a night that the Dodgers aren't even playing, it's obnoxious. It's obnoxious behavior, D-Day.
8: I was saying it from a positive stance. Playoff Oliver, this is the happiest he's ever been. He's excited to come to work. Just as he's puffed out a little bit. I like Playoff Oliver. I don't like his team very much, but I like Playoff Oliver.
7: See, we saw Oliver 2 weeks ago run this show after the Packers had their souls removed from their body by the Atlanta Falcons. And he's a huge Green Bay Packer fan. And he did his job, he was professional, but he wasn't swaggering in. He might have been listening to old Hank Williams Sr. songs during the commercial, just trying to get by, maybe like to some mid to early aughts Coldplay, just trying to feel something. But now that the Dodgers have won the last two titles and the Dodgers are through to the NLCS, he feels comfortable, like just trying to disrupt things. And to your point, there's a gleam, to quote Marty Schottenheimer, glow to Oliver. That
8: it's pregnancy glow.
7: I'm happy for him. I don't like where the glow's coming from, because everyone in America wants to see the Dodgers lose, and Oliver, his happiness is being derived. The source of that glow is the Dodgers' success. So that's the issue here. Ultimately.
8: What would he have to do to make you swing? Like he swung me because I like seeing my friend happy. I like him being excited. Like if we get an uptick in early to mid-aughts Coldplay, is that worth it to you? Because Coldplay's your favorite band.
7: So no, Avett Brothers won, Coldplay too. They're in the top three, though.
8: Okay, point still stands. It's one of your favorite bands, so you hear

0: or more of your favorite bands because he's happier because his team is winning. But you
1: don't
0: like
1: I would argue if they're number two, then you're top two, Josh, not top three.
2: Thank you. They're top three and they're not three. They're number two. The Killers are probably my third favorite band. Favorite band. Like those are probably the big three when I'm thinking about it. But we'll say this, Oliver. Will you have this same pep in your step, just general exuberance for baseball, if it's a Milwaukee-Tampa World Series? Because baseball guy should love the idea of Milwaukee going to a place it hasn't been, the World Series, and Tampa being the team on the other side.
1: I mean, there won't be a lockout, so, you know, Tarek would come back in that case. That's nice.
2: Wherever so you are of the
1: whoever you position. Want's coming over here anyway. So
2: you are of the position then that the World Series matchup does have impact on what's going to happen with the owners' discussion. Ariel Epstein was with us last week. She knows her ball, but she believes that it's already baked in. It doesn't matter what happens in the playoffs. People are going to have their own arguments. To your point, I it's hard to imagine baseball owners staring us in the face saying, we really need this salary cap if you have the Brewers facing a bottom five team in payroll.
1: I also don't think people realize like how stubborn the Players Association is going to be.
2: Oh, buddy.
1: Just the concept of, yeah, we don't want the amount of money we make limited. If you think about it, it makes a lot of sense that they don't want this to happen. This seemed like this, it's understandable.
2: They're not going to accept it.
1: Also, per sources, you need players to have the games go on. So the owners don't exactly have the power in this situation. If the players don't want to play, then the owners are losing money, not the players.
2: That's pretty strong sources that Oliver has. Again, he has a glow to him, and he has sources. He has all of it. 310, he's the full package. 310-840-4910. But we do need to get back to the big story of the night, and that's the Dallas Cowboys falling to the Tampa Bay Buccaneers, 24-16. We could give flowers to Tampa, and maybe to that entire division in just a bit, but for now, Dallas front and center here, and we're asking the question, last call for phone calls, by the way, who wins the NFC East? Who wins the NFC East? Or, as we probably should be calling it, the NFC Least after tonight. 310-840-4910. Who do you view in the driver's seat? 1-3 Washington? 3-1 Giants with Jameis Winston at quarterback? The Eagles at 2-2 but losing the last two and losing Lane Johnson? Or the 2-3 Dallas Cowboys that just lost at home to Tampa? We have heard arguments for three of the four. We haven't heard it from the Dallas end of things. But if you are that person, we'd love to hear it. 310-840-4910 if you want in. The issue of trying to argue Dallas tonight, the Cowboys could not have looked worse than they did in this game. This was the worst case scenario. Every aspect of this game was a five-alarm fire for Dallas. The defense could not get stops, at least when it mattered most. Tampa's first offensive series was a 15-play, 11-minute touchdown drive. The last time Tampa had a drive that long, John Gruden was the head coach and Jeff Garcia was the quarterback. In the second half, Tampa converted on a 3rd-and-21. The offense couldn't handle a blitz. Todd Bowles blitzed the hell out of Dallas, and Dak Prescott looked like he'd never seen a blitz before. 24-42 through the air, missed throws, dropped third down passes. I think it was Ferguson that dropped that third down pass, and then Ferguson's the one that has it go off his helmet at the end. Two costly interceptions, the offense not doing its job when only scoring 16 points. Even the special teams was bad. They're not absolved. You want to talk about a team loss? After Dak threw his first interception, leading to a Tampa touchdown right out of the half, they fumbled the ensuing kickoff, leading to more points. And this is the part that can't be reiterated enough. This happens against a previously winless Buccaneers team. And these aren't the Bucks that had the five-year playoff streak earlier this decade, or even against Baker Mayfield. It is rookie quarterback Jalen Daniels, not to be confused with Jaden Daniels, who probably would have beaten Dallas if he didn't get hurt going into halftime of that game earlier this season. This was a game played inside Jerry World, a standalone primetime game, which means the overreaction's intense, they're strong. Like, imagine what this Friday news cycle is going to look like, the Cowboys losing this game. Got Jerry Jones on the screen right now. D-Day, let me know if Jerry had anything interesting to say tonight, or Brian Schottenheimer, seeing what exactly happened here, because you know that's going to be juicy. Jerry talking after games is always fun, and after one like this, would like to know what Jerry thinks about things. It's not going to get easier for Dallas. Like, this is the beginning. This was supposed to be a gimme before a more difficult stretch. Three of the next four are on the road. You're at Green Bay. You're at Philly. The other road game's in Indy. At 2-3, just doing the math in our head, if you win one out of those four games, then now you're 3-6. It's not a place you want to be. There's a lot that needs to happen in difficult settings for Dallas to get things back on track. And it continues this trend we've seen of surprising results on Thursday Night Football. It started opening night where the Niners crushed the Rams. That was in Australia. The closest game we've seen so far was this one, but other than that, it was a two-score win by the Bills over the Lions. That was Buffalo opening the new stadium, and really, Detroit had some garbage time scores to make that more interesting. The only reason tonight was interesting was Todd Bowles was trying his darndest to win a dumbass competition by going for it on 4th-and-1, up by 14, and a field goal would have put the game away, a 3-score game. You don't get it. They go down the length of the field, George Pickens scores a touchdown, and suddenly it's a game, and you need to make that defensive play that Alex Anzalone made with the pick. You had, what, last week, the Browns beat the Steelers. The week before that, we watched Atlanta pulverize the Green Bay Packers at Lambeau. Atlanta at least backed it up, winning in Monday Night Football this past week, and then winning, well, they're favored against Baltimore Sunday Night Football with Lamar Jackson being out, so maybe some respect being paid there. We're going to hear from Jerry Jones in just a second. Let's hear from Myron, who's in Dallas first, 310-840-4910. Actually, let's hear from Jerry now. The people want to hear from Jerry Jones. I don't know what he had to say after the disappointing loss tonight. Let's find out together.
3: Well, I, of course, appreciated any chance that we might have had there near the end. The Buccaneers really took it to us. They did it, in my view, they did it inside. That's where the real damage was done. We'll see. That's really surprising to me. And that's what it is. We missed a great opportunity here to build something. But they really all the way, probably most all the phases, they won them there tonight. We had a chance maybe to pull it out of her out at the end, and that didn't work for us. But this is very disappointing.
2: Mm-hmm. Yeah, it's about right. Jerry, about every phase, think that's about right. Now let's go to Dallas. Let's go to Myron. Myron, who's the favorite in the NFC East? Who's going to win it?
4: Well, New York Giants going to win it. I said that about 2 weeks ago. As far as my Cowboys, man, it's one of these things that I've been saying. You got teams that their defense loves to hit, and you got defenses that just tackle. And you saw poor tackling. I think it was like 18, 19 missed tackles. It's just one of those things there, bro, where I'm still a Cowboy fan. Don't get me wrong. But I'm a realist. And right now, we'll be lucky to win seven games the way it's shaping up here now. Everybody keeps talking about, you know, it's still new in the season, only five games, things of that nature. But you got to look at humans, right?
2: I'm not saying that. I'm looking at that schedule. I see at Green Bay, at Philly, home Arizona, which you might say, well, that's a layup. Is anything more of a layup than playing Jalen Daniels and the winless Buccaneers? If that's not a layup, there's no such thing as a layup. And then to close this stretch of four, you go back on the road to face Indy. I don't see how can you have a gimme if tonight's not a gimme?
4: Well, we don't. And to be honest with you, we're the gimme. To be honest with you, we're the ones that everyone's going, oh, we play Dallas. Okay, with that, check that one off as a win. Because, I mean, defense, we can't stop the run. We can't stop the pass. Offense, you know, our tight ends can't block. There goes your run game. Now our tight ends can't catch. I mean, we're just – it's too many holes on for Dallas right now. It's too many soft spots. From tackling to scheme to, you know, the players. I mean, you know, I hate to say it, but the people that we thought were going to show up aren't showing up. And they keep giving us the same excuse. Oh, got to go back, look at the tape, look at the film. No, we don't have to look at that. Look at the yardage. Look at the data. The data tells you everything. You get ran on for over 200 yards. How many teams you know that win a game where the opponent has ran over 200 yards on them?
2: Not many. And here's a point that might be even more surprising. And Myron, it's good to hear from you. Thanks for the call. It's you would think, given the problems that Dallas has had earlier in the season against rushing quarterbacks, the numbers that had been put up by Lamar Jackson, most notably in Brazil, but the rushing yards given up at the quarterback position, Jackson Dart in the opener when he was healthy, you would think, oh, Jalen Daniels probably ran all over them tonight. Young quarterback, he wasn't winning from the pocket. Jalen Daniels was 19 of 25, 189 yards. No picks, had the touchdown. He only ran seven times for 23 yards. He didn't have any of the big chunk plays tonight, which you'd think if Tampa was to win with Daniels at quarterback, there would be some design QB runs and that he had these big scrambles. He didn't really do that. He beat you from the pocket, which it's up to you, and we'll leave it up to you to decide how much of that is a credit to Jalen Daniels, the first rookie quarterback we've seen to play this season out of Kansas, and how much of that is a testament to how bad Dallas's defense is. As mentioned, last call for phone calls. Ring the bell, 310-840-4910. We have an exclusive interview, in addition to your calls, with one of the most powerful figures in all of college sports. It is ACC Commissioner Jim Phillips giving us 10 minutes of his time. You'll hear from the ACC Commish next on Westwood One Sports Night.
5: College football's defending champs face their toughest test yet. Indiana heads to Nebraska for a battle of unbeatens. Somebody's O has got to go. Hoosiers, Huskers, Saturday at noon Eastern, Westwood One Sports.
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2: Closing the book on Bucks Cowboys. Bucks 24, Cowboys 16. Don't know which of these two divisions more interesting to talk about. The state of the NFC East, or perhaps we can call it the NFC Least. Who's going to win that division? Looking at where all the teams are at, 310-840-4910, last call for phone calls. And the NFC South, The division that was often mocked for the last handful of years of being the worst division in the NFC, and maybe in all of the NFL, maybe we give them some credit. In fact, we might do that in just a second. But first, it's not every day you talk to one of the most powerful people in all of college sports. We had an exclusive interview with the commissioner of the ACC. That's Jim Phillips. And to Jim's credit, he was okay speaking about and defending some unpopular positions when it comes to things that are happening in college sports this year and things that have already happened. Here's how our conversation sounded from Uptown Charlotte this week. ACC Commissioner Jim Phillips is with us here. Anytime I've asked you questions over the last 2 years, you've always countered by grilling my Baltimore Orioles, the Cubs having success against them. So I'm going to turn the tables on you right on the jump here. How does it feel to know that Chicago is now a White Sox town versus a Cubs town?
0: I don't know that I ever have believed that to be true. I think it's both town. I think it's Cubs and White Sox. And I'm rooting for the White Sox.
2: Sure.
0: Like, when you're from Chicago. But I will say this. Don't sleep on the Brewers and Pat Murphy, one of my great friends.
2: Hmm.
0: So I still have a couple teams deep in the playoffs right now.
2: That is exciting.
0: Yeah.
2: This is a good dovetailing to postseason, because one of the big hot topics in college sports this year has been tournament expansion, postseason expansion. When you rope in the CFP, it's at 12, but everybody kind of knows it's going to expand to something. Let's start with the football piece of it. Last year, you endorsed 16. This year, it's 24. Why the shift? What have we seen that's led to such a dramatic shift in the membership's position?
0: I think a few things. The continuation of evaluating access to the playoff is important. Every student athlete that plays the sport of football, in this case, wants a chance to win a conference championship and an NCAA championship. And in order to do that, you have to have a pathway forward. So when you think about 16 versus 12 or 24 versus 12, it really ends up just being an opportunity for more teams to get in. And I'll dive in a little bit. Currently, there's only about 9% of FBS programs that access the playoff. It's the lowest of any of our sports in college. The NFL's at 44%, right, that make it to the playoffs. Getting to 24 gets you to about 18%. It's still lower than all other sports. And in the end, you have a window that is 4 years or so, maybe five. And so for us to be able to, I think, lead in a way that really allows student athletes to accomplish the goals and dreams that they have of playing and competing for a national championship, that's one piece of it. Second piece of it is there's never been more money in the system as far as investment from schools, and a lot of it now is going to student athletes. It's difficult for schools across the board to stay in the game, so to speak, and make that investment if they don't really feel like they have a legitimate chance to make the playoff. And once you make the playoff, anything can happen. So I think those two factors have motivated me to think about 24 over 16, and we're supportive in the league right now. The last time we had our coaches together, it was unanimous. All 17 coaches were for the 24 expansion.
2: So what you're describing is a reconfiguring of the incentive structure in college football. If the bowls are being devalued, the non-playoff bowls, then it makes sense to expand the playoff. I'm interested, though, the one pushback on the NFL piece would just be the number of competitive teams in college. But last year, Indiana was the first non-preseason top 10 ranked team to win the national championship. They were 21st. Did watching a program like that, that previously did not invest, that previously did not have pedigree, win a championship, maybe inform the idea of how many schools can compete in football?
0: I think that's a great example, but I'll also tell you that when you leave playoff-worthy teams out of the playoff, then you don't have the right number. And last year, Miami was the last team selected, and they were one play away from winning the national championship.
2: And Notre Dame was left out.
0: Notre Dame was more than deserving. And we certainly know how that feels in the conference, because we've been on the other side of that, where we've just missed the cut of making the playoffs. So that is another element to this thing that I think your example is a really good one. But that, to me, just is modernizing the playoff. I don't think it's going to devalue the regular season. We've gone from four. We started with two, then four to 12. Right now, the viewership is through the roof. Last year's national championship garnered, I think, 31 million viewers. So I don't really buy the idea that this is going to devalue the regular season. I think it just makes more interest for the consumers. And I also think it gives hope and opportunity for those programs that may not have had the same kind of opportunity in the past.
2: It's ACC Commissioner Jim Phillips here with us, Westwood One Sports. So we're at ACC tip-off. It's basketball season coming up. We have the expansion to 76 teams, the NCAA tournament expanding. This is also just a shameless plug that Westwood One is the exclusive home of the NCAA tournament.
0: Figured nicely done.
2: Yeah, thank you. this is one of those where I think messaging is important, because you have the perception that those who wanted this are coaches wanting more job security and associating tournament bids with that, and then conference commissioners like yourself defining success for your league with how many bids you get in. It's unpopular among fans. It didn't really seem like the TV networks were pushing for it, which is uncommon with playoff expansion across sports. So what exactly was the driving point in wanting to expand to 76? Why was that number right?
0: I think it's just access to the championship for student athletes, not dissimilar from the football situation. And at the end of the day, what you're adding is some initial games now in Wichita along with Dayton. The tournament doesn't change, but you allow eight more teams access to it. The NIT, which was at 32, has dropped to 24. So it's still 100 teams in postseason play, but 76 now in the NCAA tournament. And we have a recent example of an NC State whose only way that they got into the tournament was winning five games over the course of 5 days, five nights, and they went to a Final Four. So you can't always predict how teams are going to play during the regular season. It doesn't indicate for sure or for certain that they're going to either play well or not play well based on the regular season. So I'm for that. I will say this, but my threshold is over now at 76. I mean, I'm not interested in going beyond, because I think when you really look at the history of college basketball and the teams that are getting in, those last eight, you can make somewhat of a case for a few of them. But now, beyond that, now you could be going to teams with losing records during regular season, more teams with losing record in conference play, and I think you start to devalue it. But I'm good with going from 68 to 76. And I think, again, I don't think there'll be less interest in the NCAA tournament based on adding eight schools. I think it'll only create more.
2: A last thing for you. Jim Phillips is here with us. I wanted to talk about the dynamic scheduling that's led to 44% increase in ratings for basketball, 67% for football, and also dovetail that with the HBCU initiative, 37 games, with an idea for dynamic scheduling. Mike Bray actually had this idea a few years ago. Doesn't seem that anybody's owned the corner for Martin Luther King Day during college basketball. Is there a chance, like a growing relationship with the HBCU, that the ACC and HBCUs could own that day maybe?
0: Anything's possible. I'll go in reverse order of how you asked it and stay on HBCU. It's a great way for the ACC to help shine a light on a beautiful conference. And what HBCU schools mean, not only from a sports standpoint, but just from an access and opportunity for a group of individuals that have never had maybe the same opportunities as others have had. We also have 12 or 14 of our former really standout players that are coaches in the men's and women's side of HBCU programs. So again, to be able to be integrated more, and I just like everything about it, I really do. And we hope to continue to build on it. So that's the first part. Second part is, you and I have talked about this before. We made a conscious decision in the league that we would go from 20 conference games to 18. But one of the things that was a I had to have some assurances from the schools were that we would take that 19th and 20th prior ACC game and we would go schedule really good teams of the non-conference. That has helped us because we have done that. And so decreasing from 20 to 18 conference games, allowing some of these great non-conference matchups to be played, which schools have done, has absolutely been part of that uptick for us. And then the 44% in television viewership, that's a reflection of the league and reflection of the teams and performances. We were the we had the highest viewership of any conference in the country on ESPN. Again, with that 44% increase being a major part of it.
2: I wanted to make sure that got in. Jim Phillips, thank you so much
0: for
2: the time.
0: Thanks, Josh. Take care.
2: Go White Sox.
0: All right, go White Sox, go Brewers.
2: Yes, Brewers, White Sox, Cubs, Jim Phillips, team player. Didn't ask why he was wearing the green tie. Generally, he has a purpose for the tie every time he puts one on. There's like some underlying reason why the tie's on. Don't quite know what it is, but do want to tell you that we have a new college basketball show that will air each week digitally on YouTube and X titled Every Day Should Be March. Yours truly is the host of this show that will debut next Monday. Denton Day, should we reveal who the guests on the first episode is, or is there value in the mystery as long as we say it's going to be a really good guest that we have on the first episode?
1: I mean, that's your decision. You are solely in the lead here, but good guess. What is? I don't know if people have I don't know that they know what good guest means. They don't have a file on what it means when you say good guest.
2: It would be, I think, Jim Phillips level quality guest. Hey, one of the most powerful figures in college sports.
1: That's a good nugget that you're putting down there.
2: Maybe I'll say this. The guest, one of the two guests on our first episode of Every Day Should Be March, is a guest that quite literally I've been trying to get on this show for about 6 months. Not even about 6 months and a week.
1: Been trying
2: to get this person on.
1: A warrior effort, you would say, to get him on?
2: 6 months and a week.
1: You gotta treat him like a king when he's on.
2: You can think about the time that I'm talking about and why maybe the effort might be to try to get this person on 6 months. And obviously you could start doing the math. Here's a hint. They are involved in college basketball. It's a college basketball podcast. Every Day Should Be March.
1: I've been dropping hints this whole conversation. He's got to read between the lines.
2: Oh, by the way, we need to do our check-in in the district. Need you to tell me how excited you were to see Trae Young, A.J. DeBonsa, and Anthony Davis share a basketball floor tonight in New York City.
1: My goats. Run it up.
2: What was the takeaway as somebody that didn't watch tonight?
1: The preseason. Here's the takeaway. Monumental needs to get a damn deal done with YouTube TV. If you have YouTube TV, I'm sure they're not the only one, so this isn't just a DC thing, but there's a lot of local sports channels that have cut their contract with YouTube TV and expecting the consumer to pay for their product out of pocket where you're already paying for YouTube TV. Hate that. Don't like it one bit. So I'm going to have to bite the bullet because I'm actually excited about the Wizards this year. It was a lot easier when they were tanking. I don't want to watch that. They're losing by like 40 every single night. But now that I'm excited about them, I got to pay extra to watch them. Don't love that.
2: Do they have a deal with Hulu?
1: I'm sure. So here's the thing, Josh. I've talked about this before. Just reiteration. I completely mooch off of my brother. So wherever he goes, television-wise, I follow. AKA, I'm not going to pay for Hulu. If it's between paying for Hulu, I would just pay for the monumental thing because it's only like $120.
2: Evelyn's asking the right questions. I have this question. If the Cowboys are bad, then what are the Houston Texans?
1: Also bad?
2: Horrible? Awful? Terrible? Winless? Man, oh man.
3: Yeah.
2: Lot of words would qualify in answering that question. But we are excited for every day. Should be March. Debut episode Monday, 4 o'clock Eastern Time. Very excited about the cover art. You can subscribe to the podcast, Apple Podcasts, Spotify very soon. Do that. Make sure you check that out. 4 o'clock Eastern on YouTube at Westwood One Sports Night, on X at Josh Graham Show, and Westwood One Sports social media accounts. Love that. Did say that we were going to give flowers to the NFC South. It does deserve the flowers. For years, the NFC South was a source of national mockery. Worst division in the NFL. Why does a team in the NFC South get to host a playoff game? Even last year, the Carolina Panthers won the division, and they had a sub-500 record. The top three teams in the division finished with an 8-9 mark. Carolina just made it by virtue of having the tiebreaker. The NFC South has clearly taken a step forward. The Atlanta Falcons, sure they started 0-2, but that was with Cooper Rush at quarterback. With Michael Penix at the controls, one of the quarterbacks they thought they were going to have this year, Tua not being healthy, and not being able to play for Atlanta, a tough blow. They've won both the games with Penix at quarterback. And they've both been in prime time at Lambeau and then in New Orleans, road games. And now you return home, prime time, Sunday Night Football. No Lamar Jackson for the Ravens. But is there a team in the NFL that's least interested in hearing the excuses that a team might have at quarterback due to injuries than the Atlanta Falcons, who didn't have Tua and Penix for the first two games and had to play with Cooper freaking Rush? Probably not. Probably not. Maybe it's your Washington Commanders, given that they lost Jaden and then lost Mariota. That might qualify as being tough luck. But Atlanta, right back to 500. Carolina, speaking of primetime games, Sunday Night Football, Bryce Young shows out. Bryce Young's leading the NFL in passing so far. He's a guest picker on College Game Day this weekend for Georgia, Alabama. And then, you got Tampa Bay, 0-4, and yet they still, in prime time, beat the Dallas Cowboys. And even though there's a pick at the end of the game that's going to draw a lot of the attention, they should they controlled this game the entire second half. So the NFC South can't be the worst division when the worst team in it beats Dallas on the road, especially given the current state of the NFC East. But is there a division that we're not considering? Is the NFC East the worst division in the NFL right now? Are they the NFC least?
1: I will go back to our friend in the chat's question. If Dallas is bad and they beat Houston, what is Houston?
2: Yeah, but Jacksonville's in that division.
1: So are they good enough to lift them?
2: Yes.
1: Jacksonville
2: might be the best team in the NFL.
1: Do you actually believe that?
2: Either them or Kansas City. I think those are the two best teams. I mean, I'll say this. Jacksonville's the most balanced team in the NFL. I think
1: that's more fair. I don't know that I would call them the best. I mean, if you match them up with like four teams, I don't know that I'm taking.
2: Passing, running, defense, coaching. I love their coordinators. I love everything about Jacksonville.
1: You a big Trevor guy?
2: Not a huge Trevor guy, but he won 13 games last year.
1: I'm asking you. I mean, you say the best. Like, would you take them if it's Trevor, Josh, Allen?
2: No.
1: Because oftentimes that's what
2: I wouldn't take him over Josh Allen, but I'd take Liam Cohen over Josh or over
1: Well, I meant in a matchup, not like who you want on your team. Do you think he could out-duel a Josh Allen?
2: Sure.
1: Could he out-duel Mahomes?
2: Sure. We've seen it.
1: Have we?
2: Yeah. I think Trevor outplayed Mahomes on Monday Night Football last year. Now, he had that weird play where the ball kind of, he ran into somebody and Chris Jones stopped running and then he sprinted into the end zone and Mahomes had a pick six in that game. But he did. Yeah, he outplayed Patrick Mahomes in a primetime game. It's happened.
1: That's enough because we've seen Josh Allen do that in the regular season and get smoked in the postseason.
2: It's true. I didn't say this meant they were going to win the Super Bowl. I said right now they could be the best team in the NFL. And if you could make a case for a team being the best team in the NFL, I don't care how bad the rest of your division is. And by the way, Indianapolis almost won at Kansas City, pushed them to overtime. I don't think that team is bad.
1: Indianapolis is not very good.
2: They might not be very good, but they're not bad. Indy's not bad. I feel confident saying that. Tennessee's awful. They're butt. Cam Ward has said it. They are that.
1: Tennessee's Houston, so bad. They're calling Houston the best 0-4 team ever.
2: Yeah, I just think the top is strong enough with the AFC South that I'm not going to say they're the worst division. When the NFC East, I'd be fascinated to know if we can get odds on this. Can you live bet season totals? Bet season totals during?
1: You can live bet anything.
2: I just love to know how many games they or who they view as the betting favorite right now to win the NFC East, and how many games they're expecting that team to win. Like what that season total is? It 10? 10 wins the NFC East.
1: So the current NFC East leader is Philly and Dallas are tied at +165.
2: Oof.
1: So if you go all the way down, this is on DraftKings, of course. Use code Westwood. Dallas right now is 8.5, so I'd imagine Philadelphia is 8.5 as well, and that number would be correct.
2: So that makes you the worst team. That makes you the worst division in the NFL. If the over-under is, do you have a winning season to potentially win your division, then you're the worst division in the league. Just like the South was.
1: Well, do you really want to play that? Because the South does not have a projected over 9.5 win. Right now, Carolina is stunningly at 7.5. Atlanta's at 8.5.
2: Oh, my God.
1: That's your boys.
2: That is remarkable. So it is a battle between the NFC South and NFC East. And if that's the battle, give me...
1: If you're just using solely sportsbook win totals.
2: Right, but I'm not. Because here's the tiebreaker. It's the Bucks being winless, beating the team that currently has the best odds, tied for the best odds to win the division in their stadium. That's the tiebreaker for me. What do we got to put this show to bed?
1: Something I'm really excited to watch. I just don't know when I'm going to watch it, but we're still talking about it anyway. We'll do it next.
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26: Hey, this is the Fat Jack. 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
3: 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This is Westwood One Sports Night. Here's Josh Graham.
4: Just realized all the hints that Denton Day a short while ago gave for who our first guest on every day should be March is. Westwood One's new college basketball podcast that will launch Monday at 4 o'clock. Any other ones off the top of your head you want to share as a potential hint for who the guest is going to be? Nope, he's shaking his head.
5: That's a one-time thing. Go back and listen.
4: You can do that. For those, appreciate Jim Phillips's visit, the ACC commish. We got Jordan Schultz, NFL insider, is going to join us on a free-for-all Friday and a football Friday that we are excited for. Let's put this show to bed.
5: So dropping earlier today, Josh, or I guess on Thursday, technically, is this new Nick Saban documentary that's being produced by the mothership.
4: Can't wait. Very excited for it.
5: Mm-hmm. I am fascinated by this. I think Nick Saban, in general, is a very interesting character in the college zeitgeist. There's like the coach Nick Saban, and then there's what Nick Saban is now, which is television advocate, kind of borderline propaganda-y with this past college sports act that he's doing. I mean, he's on like a Theo Von podcast. What does Theo Von want to talk to Nick Saban about? Anyway, the footage, though, that is coming in this documentary. So I've been seeing this on Twitter. I haven't watched it yet. I'm trying to decide, do I want to watch it when I actually watch the documentary, or am I just going to fall victim and watch the two-minute clip after the show? But it's inside the locker room of when Nick Saban made the decision to go with Tua Tagovailoa in the national championship game and bench Jalen Hurts. That is, that being captured on camera is, one, a massive win just for those of us that are dorks, but that's a really intimate moment and a really big moment. I can't believe that they were able to capture. I can't believe that anyone in the Alabama football program wanted them to capture it.
4: Better thought, can't believe it hasn't been released since then.
5: That must be an ironclad NDA that someone on the staff is under.
4: Huh. Yeah, so I'm definitely going to try. You're telling me the two-minute clip is already on the internet somewhere?
5: Yeah, I mean, if you open up Twitter and type Nick Saban in, it's going to be the first thing that pops up.
4: All right, I'm going to do that. I'm going to do that, and then might enjoy listening to some Drake Toll, Pete Souza, and Addie Bates work. That's what I'm going to do. That's how I'm going to spend my Friday, while watching Louisville -3.5 cash and Iowa State first half +7 against BYU. This has been Westwood One Sports Night.
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12: It's been a real journey.

Gonna start the bidding with this tweet from Maurice at Josh Graham Show. You can call the NFC East the NFC Least all you want, but guess what? This division has the most Super Bowl titles, and no one can take that away from them. NFC South does not compare. You have two teams that don't have any. Tough times don't always last. Yes, this guy. Probably coping hard. This is the same thing Yankee fans were saying after losing to the Rays last night. As the Rays were singing New York, New York, Sinatra in the locker room. Oh, it must suck to root for the Rays, the Yankees with all these titles. Even though we're getting close to having kids that were born in 2009, the last time the Yankees won, being able to get, well, they can get their driver's license, but getting close to being drinking age, getting close to that. Yeah, we want to reference those old dusty titles. You're happy to do so. 310-840-4910. Who's the favorite to win the NFC East? That's where we'll start the bidding. You tell us. 310-840-4910. Who's winning the NFC East and why? Because we need to talk about this, the Dallas perspective. The Dallas Cowboys could not have looked any worse than they did tonight. It could not have gone any worse than it did. Every aspect of this game was a five-alarm fire for the Cowboys. This is what you call a collective team loss. The defense could not get stops. Tampa's first offensive possession was a 15-play, 11-minute touchdown drive. The last time Tampa had a drive that long, John Gruden was the head coach and Jeff Garcia was the quarterback. It was damn near 20 years ago. They also converted on a 3rd and 21. The offense could not handle a Todd Bowles blitz. It's like Dak Prescott has never seen a blitz before. Staggering. Stunning. His numbers. 24 of 42, a touchdown and two picks. And those touchdowns were just nut-crunching. Right out of halftime, when you're leading and they cash in a touchdown. And then obviously at the very end with the Anzalone pick on a deflection. There were drops and boo birds. Special teams isn't absolved from this. Mention the interception right out of halftime. Tampa punched in a touchdown. What happened the very next snap? A fumble on the kickoff. A collective team loss. Every aspect of this game was a disaster, a dumpster fire for the Cowboys. This happened against the previously winless Tampa Bay Buccaneers. If you have this type of game against Baltimore, you'll have folks say, well, yeah, it's Baltimore. At home against the Bucs? These aren't the Bucs that had 5 straight years of making the playoffs earlier this decade. This wasn't even against Baker Mayfield. It's against rookie quarterback Jalen Daniels, not to be confused with Jaden Daniels. Jaden Daniels probably would have Dallas sitting at 1-4 if he hadn't got hurt going into halftime of their earlier meeting. This game was played inside Jerry World. It's a standalone primetime game that everybody's watching. The overreactions will be intense. Get ready for an intense Friday news cycle of Cowboys overreaction, because you don't need much for Dallas to be the central topic, but boy, is Brian Schottenheimer giving them ammunition. This was supposed to be a gimme before a much more difficult stretch. 3 of the next 4 games for Dallas are on the road. You're at Green Bay. You're home against Arizona. Okay, should win that.

0: But then again, you should have beat Jalen Daniels at home tonight. Holy hell. You're at Philly, you're at Indy. So at Green Bay, at Philly, home Arizona, at Indy. That's the proper order here. That's not very good. There's a chance you could go 1-3 in that stretch. And if Dallas is sitting here at 3-6, it can get late early. And this continues a trend of surprising results that we're watching play out on Thursday Night Football on Westwood One Sports. It started the opening Thursday night, the Niners crushing the Rams in Australia. The closest game we've seen was honestly tonight, but if it wasn't that, then you're looking at the Buffalo Bills against the Detroit Lions. That was Buffalo opening up the stadium, but that was still a two-score game, and it was only a two-score game because of a couple garbage scores by Detroit. The only reason tonight was close at the very end is because Todd Bowles was trying to win a dumbass competition with Brian Schottenheimer, going for it on 4th-and-1, up by 14 points. To hell with it. Let's just stomp on the neck rather than kicking the field goal that would make it a three-possession game and put away Dallas with about 8 minutes to go, and Dallas scored the touchdown on the other end to make it interesting, because of course they did. I mean, this is what teams that are winless, these are the types of mistakes that they make, but Dallas proved to have the more embarrassing result. And we didn't even mention, speaking of Thursday night surprising results, the Atlanta Falcons pulverizing the Green Bay Packers at Lambeau. Atlanta, at least they backed up that with a Monday night football win in New Orleans, and they're trying to go 3-for-3 in primetime games consecutively against the Baltimore Ravens on Sunday night without Lamar Jackson in the lineup. Atlanta's actually favored to win that game. But Dallas getting boat raced at home by the Tampa Bay Buccaneers. Just hard, frankly, to know what to do with this. So that's why we're outsourcing that question to be answered by you. 310-840-4910 if you want in. Who do you view as the favorite to win the NFC East? 310-840-4910 if you want in on Bucks 24, Cowboys 16. We do have a really big show announcement, programming announcement, that we're going to make in about 1 hour, so make sure you stick around for that. Very exciting stuff to share with you regarding Westwood One Sports and our team here, specifically at Westwood One Sports Night, wink, wink, giving more and more hints. 310-840-4910. Another hint might involve something I'm wearing that you can watch on Westwood One Sports Night's YouTube channel. Westwood One Sports Night's where you go. At Josh Graham Show, at Westwood One Sports' X account. You can find us those X pages as well, where we're streaming video in addition to being on hundreds of stations across the country. However, and wherever you're listening or watching, we greatly appreciate that. 310-840-4910. Let's boogie. Let's go to Mike. He's in Florida. Mike, who is the favorite to win the NFC East? Who's going to do it?
1: Oh, God. Dallas, no.
0: Someone's got to.
1: Yeah, I guess so. Washington?
0: Washington. Like that answer.
1: You know, like I said, I live in South Florida. Mm-hmm. I never had nothing against the Cowboys. But, you know, Jimmy Johnson won a championship here with the Hurricanes. Mm-hmm. And then the Cowboys hired him.
0: True.
1: And I think he made one of the best trades in history, trading Herschel Walker for all the draft picks and stuff he got.
0: Yeah, can confirm that.
1: To build a championship team. And then what happens? Jimmy Johnson comes in there and says, well, I'm going to be the general manager. I'm going to make all the decisions. And then, of course, he left, and they were still able to win a championship with Barry Switzer.
0: I don't think he left. I think he was made to leave by one Jerry Jones. That's how that went.
1: Jimmy Johnson. What do you think it was?
0: Uh, think it was Jerry Jones. And if you go look at some of the retelling of this, Tim Kalishaw's written about this and many others that have covered the beat for a while. It's good to hear from you, by the way, Mike. Always good to hear from you from South Florida. 310-840-4910 if you want in. There was the story where Jimmy Johnson's in the off season having a cocktail and Jerry Jones comes over to try to talk to them. This is apparently at off-season meetings, maybe spring meetings. And Jerry Jones wants to hang out with his head coach. And Jimmy Johnson did not want to talk to Jerry Jones. Wasn't interesting in conversing. Jerry got offended by this, very upset, and then promptly fired him the next day. That's how, at least, the story has been retold and passed down from generation to generation. But that is certainly going back in the time machine. More interested in pushing things forward than going 30 years back. Who wins the NFC East? Who is it going to be? It's going to be somebody. Is this the worst division in the NFL now? Hard to say it's the NFC South when the worst team in the NFC South just won in Dallas. And then in prime time, the Atlanta Falcons are winning back-to-back primetime games, the Carolina Panthers on Sunday Night Football, beating the Detroit Lions, have the NFL's leading passer, and Bryce Young. 310-840-4910. Probably should share this story because it is fun. We learned today what we were out at Panthers-Lions on Sunday. Got a chance to hang out in the booth with our Sunday night team, Ryan Ratke and Mike Golick Sr. on the call. Also may or may not have witnessed Chris Collinsworth accidentally go into the women's bathroom rather than the men's bathroom, but that's a story for another time. Here's a guy. Well, wait a minute. The funny story was, game ends. The Panthers are entering their bye week. It's late at night. Bryce Young gets done with his press conference, and I see him in the locker room, and I don't know why. Maybe it's because of the Westwood One bona fides now, Denton Day. I felt comfortable enough swaggering over to Bryce Young to try to have a conversation. And at this point, Bryce Young is wearing nothing but a towel. Nothing but a towel, probably getting ready to go shower post-game. And I say to him, hey, since you guys are on the bye, you headed down to Tuscaloosa next weekend, this weekend? Pretty big ball game between Alabama and Georgia. He said, I don't know. Said to him, well, you know, you'd be a pretty nice choice to be the College game day guest picker. And Bryce, before walking away, puts his hands up and says, I don't know, man. I don't know. And he keeps on walking. Well, surely enough, it was announced today that Bryce Young will be the guest picker at Alabama. Think only one of three Heisman winners in Alabama's history? Think that's right. Or is it four? Devontae Smith won, Derrick Henry won, Bryce Young won, and Mark Ingram. That's right off the top of the dome, too. Even though Denton Day was ready to go, he had the four fingers up, as if it's the fourth quarter going into a close game. But that was a pretty cool story, and cool to see that Bryce Young's going to be picking games. He'll probably do pretty well at that, too. He still follows ball. 310-840-4910, if you want in on the program. It does seem that we probably should give some credit to the Tampa Bay Buccaneers. We know, again, this is the same story we saw last week. Atlanta wins in a rout against Green Bay, and all anybody wants to talk about is the Packers. We gave love to Atlanta that night, even though we just spent the last 10, 15 minutes talking about the NFC least and the Dallas Cowboys. We're going to give some love to the Tampa Bay Buccaneers as well. And this job has been made easy for us because up next, an interview with the man who grabbed the game-winning interception in Big D. That's Bucs linebacker Alex Anzalone. Your calls also welcome. Who is your favorite to win the NFC East now? 310-840-4910 here on Westwood One Sports Night.
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0: on Sports Night. Here's Josh Graham.
1: Hey, that's me. Bucks 24, Cowboys 16. Who's the best team in the NFC East? Just curious. 310-840-4910, if you want in. Cole in San Diego knows the answer. Cole, what happens in the NFC East?
2: Well, call me crazy, considering they lost Jackson Dart, but I kind of like the Giants. If they can get Cam Scadaboo going and Malik Nabers going, I think they have a real shot. I think this week against the Commanders and week 9 against the Eagles are going to be really telling, considering, you know, weakness of their early schedule. But I don't know. I think they look good.
1: Cole, you bring up a good point. Want to bring Denton Day into the show here because he's our resident Washington Commanders fan. Appreciate the call, by the way, all the way from San Diego. D-Day, how much bigger does Giants-Commanders feel because of tonight's results?
3: I don't think it impacts it a ton. It's only week 5. We can watch Dallas and know that, hey, Dallas is not very good relative to expectations.
1: Well, let's ask a better question then. How much will perception of this division change because of that game, given that Dallas lost tonight? It does seem that whoever wins that game is either the Giants at 4-1 or the Commanders, you would think, looking the part with Jaden Daniels back in the lineup.
3: I mean, I think it looks better if Jaden performs well because it answers a lot of questions. One, can he get through a game healthy? Two, what does the offense actually look like when he gets through a game healthy? Because we've only seen that once in like the last, well, way too long. But I don't know, like, the perception of the division, I guess, changes a little bit, but, I mean, I don't know. It's still week 5, you know what I mean? Like, if you're making vast thoughts about the NFC East in terms of its entirety now, there's a lot of football left to be played. Things can change on a dime.
1: Yes. This game changed on a dime. 310-840-4910 if you want in. Oh, one more thing, D-Day, because you're the right person to ask this. If the Giants do win the division, like Cole in San Diego surmised, how many weeks into the year does Jameis Winston get the SNL invite to host the show?
3: Got to be off season. I can't imagine they'd sign off on letting him do it during a season. Because when's their bye week? I mean, the bye week is important.
1: Because
3: it's not like he's going to do it right before
1: Saturday night.
3: I know he's a different kind of character.
1: Before a 1 o'clock kick?
3: God forbid, Jameis goes to the SNL after party. He's out till 4 a.m. in the streets of New York.
1: That would be the greatest thing if they had a Monday night game. Or, well, I would say a Thursday night he goes after, but you kind of are doing all the stuff during the week. So, in season feels a bit unrealistic, except if it's during the bye. So, when is that bye week?
3: Week 8. So it's a little too close. You know, they really have to be rolling for Jameis to get the invite. Then you got to wonder, like, is SNL on that week? Because they only do so many shows in a row. So if they're not on that week, Jameis is definitely not getting the invite.
1: They'll be on through the first week or so of December, probably. Generally, that's when you have, like, the Christmas episode and they take a little bit of time off.
3: So they'll be on until then, but generally they take, like, weeks in between. So they'll do, like, 3 shows in a row and then an off week, and then there's another 3 shows in a row, and then an off week. So right now they're doing 4 shows in a row.
1: Murderer's Row lineup. SNL's back, man, where you have Dakota Johnson last weekend, bring a Taylor Swift out. You had the first episode with Jalen Brunson. This weekend it's Shane Gillis. And then on Halloween, they're bringing Indy Navaretti. If the name doesn't sound familiar, she's the lady from the horror movie. What's it called again?
3: Not asking a movie guy, but I'll tell you, that is the Giants bye week episode. So SNL is on, but they already have the host, but Jameis could appear. Can you imagine Jameis dressed as like
1: Obsession.
3: Frankenstein
1: Obsession's
3: randomly in
1: movie.
3: A skit? It'd be awesome.
1: Obsession's the movie. So yeah, there's some ideas there. But as promised, we're doing the thing again, where we're focusing too much on the NFC East. We're doing, like, when you do national stuff, it just creeps into your brain where you spend too much time talking about the NFC East rather than the teams that win football games. The Tampa Bay Buccaneers won tonight. Credit to them, and credit to Alex Anzalone and his sweet gold locks. Saw him played great football in Detroit. Now he's a Buccaneer. He got the interception on a ricochet to put this game away, and our Westwood One sports team caught up with him after the game, and here's how that conversation sounded.
4: Well, we are joined by Alex Anzalone, one of the Tampa Bay captains who's with us on the field. Alex, Kevin Kugler, and Ryan Harris upstairs. Congratulations. You've had so many games like this all year that have been one possession. What's the difference tonight in getting that in the win column versus what you've had to suffer through these first few weeks?
5: Yeah, the past, you know, the first 4 weeks, we really haven't been playing complimentary football at the, you know, the critical moments in the game. And today it seemed like we did. You know, for example, that last time, that last drive, offensive drive where we went for it on fourth down, you know, we obviously didn't step up as a defense, but at the same time, we were able to come back on offense, get a good drive, get good field position, and, you know, stop them on defense that last series.
6: Well, in that last series, you got the big interception that sealed the deal. You looked like a man that would not be denied when you saw that ball in the air. Walk us through what you were thinking.
5: Yeah, those moments, obviously, Tyke made a really good play on the ball. And tipped it up in the air, and it seemed like it was floating forever. And at some point, it gets lost in the lights a little bit, but you kind of just trust where the ball is, and you go for it, and you make the play.
4: So what you're saying is it is exactly like the movies, because in the movies, the ball always slows down in those moments
5: for sure,
4: where it's floating
5: yeah.
4: in the air. So so it's a movie-like interception for you.
5: No doubt, yeah. It's definitely time slows down, and you know, you're able to make the play.
6: Alex, how did Todd Bowles get your team to believe you could win this game in the short week?
5: Yeah, I mean, we have great team. We have the talent, we have the leadership, we have the players, we have the coaches, and, you know, we just haven't been executing the way we were supposed to, and, you know, playing complimentary football at the right times, whether it be, you know, offense, you know, has a turnover and we let them score a touchdown and vice versa. And tonight we were able to do that and just play that complimentary football that wins games.
4: Alex, I know you've been helping Josiah Trotter all year long as the rookie on defense, but give me your thoughts, if you wouldn't mind, on what you saw from your rookie quarterback, Jalen Daniels, tonight.
5: Yeah, I love Jalen. He's a great player. He goes about his business the right way. He brings the energy, a spark. You know, he makes plays on the field, and for an undrafted rookie quarterback, I don't know if there's anyone else better than him at winning a game like that.
4: Well, Alex, congratulations. This has got to feel really good to finally break through in one of these one-possession games. Enjoy the flight home.
5: Appreciate it. Got to keep it rolling.
1: Got to keep it rolling. The Tampa Bay Buccaneers starting 0-4, but then Alex Anzalone's pick puts the game away. Appreciate him. Joining our Kevin Kugler, is that Ross Tucker that was with him too? Friend of the show? Ross Tucker that was on the broadcast with him as well? Or who was that with our guy Kevin Kugler? Shout out to him either way. 310-840-4910 if you want in on the program. Let's go to Jason in Ohio. He's got the answer for us. This is great news. Telling us who's going to win the NFC East here on Westwood One Sports Night. Josh Graham here with you. Jason, who wins the NFC East?
7: Great show, first of all. The Philadelphia Eagles.
1: Okay.
7: They have, I mean, Jameis is going to throw interceptions. It's going to kill the Giants. The Cowboys, as long as I'm a Cowboy fan, as long as Jerry Jones is involved in the team, they'll never do anything. Jaden Daniels will be hurt again. Eagles have Jalen Hurts, Saquon. They have the veterans. They will win the NFC East.
1: You're not deterred at all by the Lane Johnson news of this week and the last two losses?
7: Not at all. Well, because the division stinks. I mean, realistically, the Cowboys should be there. They're underperforming. When Jackson Dart went out, Jameis throws too many interceptions. He's had a history of that. Jaden Daniels, he'll be hurt again. And Mariota's hurt. I just think with the veteran leadership of Jalen Hurts, Saquon Barkley, Jalen Brown on the defense, the Eagles win the division.
1: All right. We've gotten a number of different nominations, and that's the fun of it. Appreciate the call. Good to hear from you. Out in Ohio, 310-840-4910. If you want in on the show. Wanted to take a look. We talked about how difficult the Cowboys schedule is about to get. Three of the next four being on the road. Let's shift our sights to Tampa Bay. Their next four games, let's actually call it the next five, look like this. Home against the Steelers. At the Carolina Panthers. Home against the Falcons, at the Chicago Bears, home against the Detroit Lions, or pardon, at the Detroit Lions, but that's coming off a bye week, and then you get the Carolina Panthers again. If Tampa, D-Day, beats Pittsburgh 10 days from now, they're at home, the Steelers are far from a heavyweight, and then they go on the road to Charlotte and beat Carolina. Is that when you start welcoming the possibility of the Buccaneers being back in this mix? And where does the Jalen Daniels of it all factor in for you?
3: To the first question, sure. It's a lot of things they got to do, though. And you got to take it one step at a time. I think that's the answer to that, because that's where Jalen Daniels factors into it. He was great tonight. But can you string those performances together? And then what happens when Baker comes back? Is there rust on Baker Mayfield? Does he come back and immediately just fit right into what they're doing on offense? They still have a lot of questions. So great win tonight. I love a team that embarrasses the Dallas Cowboys on primetime. Mm-hmm. So thank you to them for that. But they got a long way to go before. Look, man, your Panthers look good. Like, just embrace it. If this is the year where you jump back on the bandwagon officially, like, this is the year to do it. Bryce Young's looking like the Heisman winner. Tet McMillan can't drop anything
1: this rate. T-Mac, his mom doesn't like Tet.
3: That's cool. I'm not his mom. Tet McMillan can't drop anything right now. I mean, their offense is humming.
1: This is a thing that happens when you walk around that stadium. If you say Tet, someone's going to correct you. So wanted to give you that experience, tell you what that experience was like.
3: When they invite me to the stadium, I'll be more proper. But because I'm in Alexandria, Virginia, is Tet McMillan right now.
1: Love it. We do have West Coast riding in. Josh has a quarter zip sweater on tonight. Yeah, rocking the quarter zip. It's going to make it harder for him to go topless in Club G6. Apparently, the entire network is familiar with what happened on Saturday night of last week, where yours truly, we have a segment called Club G6, where we play the Down East Movement's one hit. They probably have two. Rocketeer was a good song. Like a G6. And what do? We talk about G6 teams. Tonight actually would have been a good night to do an impromptu edition of...
3: I think he's more talking about the fact that you went topless.
1: Well, we're getting there. Because tonight was actually a big night in the G6. When you talk about USA, shout out to South Alabama, putting up 56 and only winning by 7 in Jonesboro. You don't just walk into Jonesboro and come out with a win. The folks, the Jaguars did, 56-49. In the Alamo Dome, USF was ready for the fight, but meep. Roadrunners, 31-24 over USF. You had big games. Liberty played tonight, right?
3: They did. Crushed.
1: Sam Houston State was supposed to be good. Is Phil Longo still the coach at Sam Houston State? 35-3, Liberty won. I'm asking a bunch of questions and not providing a ton of answers. Ryan Harris, by the way, that was one of the questions that we asked, who was with Kevin Kugler tonight. It was Ryan Harris that was talking to Alex Antilone a short while ago. 310-840-4910 if you want in. But back to Club G6, I was wearing a Tennessee pullover, giving props to Josh Heupel for making a bold decision, benching a quarterback that was a five-star freshman, all that, in order to win a football game. But you can't wear P4 merch inside Club G6, so I just popped that top off.
3: Oh, so it wasn't even like a fun version? You just wore the wrong clothes? I thought it was like you were so enthralled. One, I thought you were looking for a tanning sponsorship. But then two, I thought you were so enthralled with the way that the G6 played that there's now a standard to get you to take your top off.
1: Oh, there was some of that. Like, there have been three G6 schools to beat P4 teams this year. Only three. One of them was last weekend. Should have been two. UConn should have beat Syracuse. But UNLV took down Cal. Shout out to Dan Mullen's program. They got a big one coming up this weekend, too.
3: Well, certain people in Kalamazoo might say there are four G6 teams to beat Power 4 teams, but I digress.
1: It's a great, valid point that you bring up there. But there was a lot of excitement inside Club G6. We popped that top off. We had a great time. I don't know. Have you ever been denied entry from a late night establishment because of your outfit, because of your attire?
3: Not attire. Age, yes. You just have to, you know, smooth talk your way in. But attire, no. I don't know what kind of places you think I frequent at nights, but I don't need to be dressed to the nine if I'm going out.
1: I don't know the name of the spot. We might need the folks in Los Angeles to tell us, but went to a 70s disco club in Los Angeles, and very, very long line. I'm wearing some khaki shorts, not cargos, but khaki shorts. It's hot in Los Angeles. I'm wearing like a button-up shirt, had the sleeves rolled up, and halfway through us getting through this very long line, the bouncer sees me and says, "Yo, we don't let people with shorts in." So I'm thinking, okay, we're going to go somewhere else, right? My brother said, "Nah, man, we've been waiting here this long." Calls up one of his friends who are about to leave the house and meet us in line. Says, "Do you have an extra pair of pants to bring my brother?" They said yes. And they brought a pair of jeans. I'm like, "Well, Jordan, where am I going to change into this?" He's like, "Well, I got this membership at LA Fitness. It's right across the street. How about you walk up there and just change inside?" I do get into the LA Fitness. I change it to the pants. The problem is the pants go down pretty much to my, like, the top of my shins, or like around my shins area. The pants are not long enough. So I'm walking back with the pants on. People in line know what's happening. They're pointing. They're laughing. And my brother's girlfriend at the time, heady play on her part, gets down to a knee and starts cuffing the pants to make them look oddly like capris, kind of. And I'm telling Jordan, "There's no chance that this is passable. This looks ridiculous. This looks awful. Nobody wears their pants this way." Within a minute, like it's a soup, like a movie, taxi cab opens, two dudes come out wearing jeans almost exactly that look like what I'm wearing, that are cuffed at the bottom. So I go into the disco club. I get in. I drop my shorts off right at the front. The bouncer laughs at me then. I go through the doors. I'll never forget, in the disco club, it looks like a fridge, like a refrigerator, that you open up and walk into. And, yeah, had a great time that night. Didn't forget to get my pants on the way out, my shorts, that is. Had a great evening in Los Angeles, but that's the only time.
3: I have
1: time
3: a question and a comment based off of the story. Which one would you like first?
1: The comment?
3: I wear my jeans cuffed.
1: So hell, like, yeah, brother.
3: This is natural. Question, why don't you just change on the street? It's Los Angeles. That's not even the craziest thing anyone in that line had seen that day.
1: There are women present and was trying to be classy.
3: It's Los Angeles.
1: I understand. This was like 10 years ago. I don't know.
3: Sure, you gotta impress the ladies. You're like, "Hey, look at how bold I am. I'm gonna
1: I need Oliver to tell me what this place was, given all the details that I just described. We could maybe get to the bottom of it.
8: Where in LA were you? You
1: this was Southern Cal. This would have been near North Hollywood that this North happened. Hollywood. And again, if you said the name of the place, I'd remember it. But 70s disco bar, and they have a refrigerator that you walk through for the entrance, which that has to be a distinctive feature. Not a lot of places are like that, assuming that the place is still open, because again, this happened before COVID.
8: I mean, yeah, that was. Or North Hollywood's very close to me, but I do not know what that is. Also, what did you do with the shorts?
1: I told you, I dropped it off at the bouncer. He laughed at me, and then I picked them up on the way out.
3: Was it called Good Times at Davy Wayne's?
1: 100% that. 100% that.
8: Why didn't you just put the pants over the shorts?
1: Because that would have looked awesome.
8: Well, what type of pants were they? They're just like really
1: jeans.
8: Tight. Like tight?
1: That they were a little tight.
8: Okay.
1: And yes, it was Good Times at Wavy Dane's. And I may not have left alone. What up?
8: You left with your brother? Yeah, there it is.
1: 310-840-4910. Might have been the first time I downloaded Uber onto my phone. 310-840-4910. How you doing? There was another big NFL headline today. It was a decision that was harsh, rash, and honestly, premature. And that's next at Westwood One Sports Night.
0: No NFL team has played in London more than the Jaguars. Will Trevor Lawrence and crew enjoy some second home cooking? They face the reeling Eagles from London, Sunday morning at 9:30 Eastern. Westwood One Sport.
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0: Bucks 24, Cowboys 16, the Cleveland Guardians 9, Chicago White Sox 5, forcing a do-or-die Game 5 back in Cleveland. Your chance to react to that, a question we're asking this hour. Who's going to win the NFC East? Before we get to the next biggest headline in the NFL tonight, let's go to Dylan. He's in Boston. Dylan, you're on Westwood Woods Sports Night. What do you got for us?
1: Hey, what's going on, fellas? I want to give a shout-out to my brother Jake driving home from the Omni in Boston. He's going to join me for a beverage. But my question is, I am the worst NFL gambler ever maybe to exist. What is the key with this? Because I don't know if I'm a sucker for favorites. Cowboys killed me tonight, but it's becoming a weekly occurrence. I don't know if you guys have any tips for me at this point.
0: I do have some tips for you. Appreciate the call, Dylan, because your guy here has been handing out football bets in some version or fashion for, this is the ninth season I've done so. Only 1 year have I had a losing record in the first eight. Last weekend went 6-5 with the college and NFL bets. The previous weekend went 7-2. So we're well over 500 now. Feel good about ourselves a bit. And in 15 minutes, going to hand out some college winners. In terms of the NFL, what we're seeing a lot of, strangely, it's underdogs doing really well. So it's not being a prisoner of the moment of what happened the previous week. That seems to be key. Like, last weekend, who were some of the underdogs that we took? Well, we liked the Carolina Panthers outright against Detroit. Like Jacksonville, who was an underdog for... Actually, no, they were favored against Cincinnati, but we still liked them, and that worked out just fine. And there were a couple of others we had on the card, too, that ended up finding their way to a win. Let me see what specifically we had from last weekend. But it's just not being prisoner of the moment. Probably the best advice that we give. Actually, Jacksonville was an underdog in that game. So taking the Jags in Cincinnati, getting 2.5 points, that worked out pretty well for us. So we'll hand out some picks in just a little bit. Maybe that's the best advice we could give you in the moment. While we got a minute, let's get to the next biggest headline of the day other than the Bucks 24, Cowboys 16. The Denver Broncos have stripped play-calling duties from offensive coordinator Davis Webb today. Sean Payton now will call the plays again in Denver. Davis Webb was previously an assistant, or he remains an assistant in Denver, but he was not calling the plays prior to this year. He was promoted in the offseason by Sean Payton. This feels like a move that is rash, it is harsh, and also premature. Even though Davis Webb wasn't calling plays before this season, Webb was a highly sought-after coach in the offseason, remember. There were teams lining up to bring him in to be their guy. He was reportedly being courted by the Bills, who to be their OC with Joe Brady taking over. There's a friendship there with Josh Allen. He used to be the backup for Josh Allen in Buffalo. He was likely the first call for teams that had openings across the league to be their OC. So in order to keep Webb in Denver, Payton relinquished his play-calling duties to keep Webb, because if he didn't, why would he not take an opportunity to go elsewhere to propel his career? Sean Payton was quick to reference Webb's promise as an offensive mind earlier today, and here's how Sean Payton explained the decision.
2: We'll make a change offensively. I'll call the plays. I understand the questions at the start of the week, and I want to say this first, and I said it to Davis the other day talking to him. I've done this long enough where I know when I have a future head coach, he's going to be one. As the head coach, no different than evaluating your right tackle, your slot receiver, your running backs, something to change it up.
0: Something to change it up, and that something is Davis Webb no longer calling plays, Sean Payton doing so. There are three reasons why this felt too soon. Three reasons why it's too soon to take away play-calling duties away from Davis Webb. Number one, the schedule Denver faced. Context is important. And you can make a case that Denver faced four of the top five teams in the NFL the first four games that they played. At the Chiefs, home the Jags, home the Rams, at the San Francisco 49ers. That's a murderer's row. Related to that, there were positive signs that this could work out. It's not like it's been all bad. Are we just going to disregard the two fourth quarter touchdowns to beat the Jaguars and the Sunday Night Football 30 second half points against the LA Rams? This shouldn't be for nothing. And lastly, the Broncos, they're only 2-2. It's not like they're 0-4 like the LA Chargers, who, by the way, Denver plays this weekend. It's not like they're 1-3 like the Arizona Cardinals, who Denver has in a couple of weeks. So, obviously, the schedule was about to ease up. Denton Day, you tell me, is it too late to get wired and bring Conspiracy Josh out?
3: Honestly, later the better. I mean, there's never such a thing as a bad time.
0: Is right over here. Let's see what he has to say. Hey, Denton Day! What's going on, Oliver Shack, if that's your real name? CJ here, Conspiracy Josh. Got a few things to say real quickly about this Sean Payton situation. This was deliberate sabotage. Sabotage by Sean Payton to keep Davis Webb on staff longer. Sean Payton never wanted to get rid of play calling duties. He's been a play caller forever, with most of his years with the Saints and when he was with Dallas and New York. That guy's been a play caller everywhere, even with Denver prior to this year. But he didn't want to lose the aspiring offensive mind that Davis Webb is. So he had to give him the promotion. He had to give him the new title. He had to give him the play calling in order to keep those other teams away. But knowing how difficult the schedule was right out the gate, and knowing how play callers tend to get off to a slow start, maybe have a difficulty getting their footing early on, Sean Payton was going to rip those play calling duties back at the first sign of trouble. So that way, Davis Webb can't leave until next offseason. And here's the other piece. Davis Webb might not be the sexiest name on the market, might not be the finest cow at the auction, if you know what I'm saying, as a result of how these four games went. So maybe Sean Payton, by making this move, guarantees that Davis Webb ain't going anywhere anytime soon. CJ's out!
3: How many cow auctions is Conspiracy Josh regularly attending? That feels like a big decision. Is that where he frequents?
0: I don't know, man. I don't know that guy. But he scares me. You know what else scares me? The idea of missing on betting picks. Fortunately, we haven't missed a heck of a lot, and we've got five college bets to make next.
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14: Hannah and I, since we've been together, we have done so much. 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

0: Josh Graham Show or on YouTube at Westwood One Sports Night, where we encourage you to watch in addition to the hundreds of stations that we're on across the country. My apparel might give a hint at what that announcement is. 310-840-4910 if you want in as well. Before we hand out our college football picks that have been red hot of late in Graham's gambling, Jake from Boston apparently has some NFL takes that he wants to fire off. Jake, you're on Westwood One Sports Night. Is one of those takes who's going to win the NFC East?
1: I'd say it's pretty close, but shout out to my buddy Dylan that just called. But I would say this too. Shout out to my buddy Dylan that just called. I have a take. Who is going to have a better season, the Jalen Daniels of Washington or the Jalen Daniels of the Buccaneers? Talk about two completely polar opposites, an undrafted free agent and a second overall pick. I think at the end of the year, the Buccaneers, Jalen Daniels, will have a better overall season in terms of look where this guy's going over that bum with a bum elbow in Washington, Jaden Daniels. I'll hang up and let you guys talk. Love it.
0: Thank you. Appreciate it. Denton Day, is this the part where we remind people who don't follow college football how awesome Jalen Daniels was at Kansas, or were you not a Jalen Daniels believer for the Jayhawks?
2: I was. I'm more interested in his NFL stuff now, but I was a believer.
0: Jalen Daniels, quarterback controversy? He is. Don't know who had it on their bingo card that Jalen Daniels would be the first quarterback from this rookie class that we see. They did debut a new Fernando Mendoza commercial that's making the rounds this week. Mendoza featured in a lot of commercials where he hits Vegas and he's going home early and he flaunts that he hasn't called his mom today and says, you know, I probably should, while holding a cookie. It's great. Didn't know if he mispronounced Jaden Daniels' name or if it was just an enunciation issue with the accent from Boston. But it's Jalen Daniels, Jaden Daniels. Big, big day for quarterback JDs. It looks like we're going to get Jaden Daniels back this weekend, and we'll see what Jalen has up his sleeve next. How about we tell you what cards we're about to lay on the table? Talking about Graham's gambling, our bets for college football. We went 4-3 last weekend. The week before that, we had a 4-1 college day. So we've been on a roll of late. Let's try to keep the good times going today, tonight in Graham's Gambling.
3: Sitting back, count money all day, you know.
4: It's time for Graham's Gambling. Let's make some money.
0: Let's. 5 on the card. Gonna be honest. See some landmines, places that we were close to exploring, but decided, you know what? We want no part of this. Oregon, UCLA, an example of this. Red River rivalry. We prefer to call it that, not for politically correct reasons, where it used to be Red River Shootout. It just doesn't feel that's appropriate for a game where the total is sitting at 39.5, and that might not be enough. Shout out to my buddy Chip Patterson of CBS Sports and the Cover 3 pod, who called it the Red River Rock Fight this week. It might just be that at the Texas State Fair. So we're going to let people have fun at the fair, and we're not going to dabble when it comes to that game. Weird things probably going to happen. Staying away from the game in Lincoln as well, with Coach Sig visiting. Big Red? Nope. Want no part of that. But we do want part of two games on the Friday night slate. Louisville -3.5 against Florida State. Jeff Brohm's lost the last two. Coach Brohm generally wins the big ones or plays well. His teams play well when the spotlight is on his club. We saw it in the opener.

0: against Ole Miss. They nearly won that game. We saw it, of course, when Louisville beat SMU, when they needed to have it, it fell. But since then, losses to Jake Dickert and Wake Forest, and then a loss in Raleigh against NC State this past weekend. We think this is going to be a crispy Cardinal bunch. Lot of players from the state of Florida on this Louisville roster. They have a history of recruiting guys from that state. Some player named Lamar Jackson comes to mind. Got a feeling they're going to get up for Florida State. And we're not buying that that FSU-Virginia game was more about the Seminoles as much as it was Virginia not being able to do anything once the run in Bo Pribula was stopped or even shown the slightest bit of resistance. FSU's defense did that. We think Brohm brings the big game out. We think Louisville's offense gets it humming, and we think it's okay to lay more than a field goal against FSU. Iowa State thought about taking the full game plus 10. Rather than that, courtesy of our friends at DraftKings, Iowa State plus 7 first half at BYU. We like that. We like that a lot. And we're going to take that, saying that BYU might be looking ahead a little bit to that Notre Dame spotlight game next weekend in Provo, maybe viewing the Cyclones, who've proven to have some punch to them, might be viewing them a little bit too lightly, especially early on in the game. Iowa State plus 7 first half. Three games on the card for the Saturday slate. We're avoiding the early window. We're going to prime time. Georgia as an underdog against Alabama. Has the nation and the betting public not learned its lesson about this damn conference? That the golden goose of the week is only that for 1 week. Ask Ole Miss the week after it beat LSU, then was drilled by the Florida Gators. Ask Florida and Mississippi State last weekend. Mississippi State at home against this Alabama team, where the reaction from many in the nation were, whoa, Keylon Russell Heisman Trophy, whoa, Alabama, best team in the SEC, maybe best team in the country. Who's that coming down the track? The answer is a mean machine wearing, mother bleeping, red and black. Georgia plus a point and a half, reminding everybody why they're ranked where they are. Last weekend's game in Starkville might look familiar. Georgia does to Alabama what Alabama did to Mississippi State last weekend. End a Heisman quarterback's campaign and earn some respect that's rightfully due. Evening window. Penn State is favored against USC? How is that possible? This is a layup. You take the Trojans, right? Wrong. Vegas knows. And what Vegas knows, Lincoln Riley cannot figure out how to travel to the East Coast of the Big Ten Conference. They nearly lost to Rutgers on the road a few weeks ago. Also, Penn State, you want to talk about crispy teams? Coming off a couple of losses, Matt Campbell, this is a proud unit. De'Anton Lynn, the DC for USC last year, now is in State College. We lay that point and a half with Penn State against USC. We host a program called Westwood One Sports Night. So it's only correct that we have a play on a game that kicks off at 10:15 Eastern time Saturday night as we're reacting to all the college football action. That would be Arizona State laying 20 and a half against Hawaii. We don't like laying this many points. We usually love playing the dogs. Arizona State, Kenny Dillingham, you know where Kenny Dillingham came from, Oregon. They don't mind running it up a bit. And we think that Hawaii, this is a tough road spot for them to be in. We're going with the folks from Tempe laying close to three touchdowns. So in review, Louisville minus a small number against Florida State. Iowa State, again, when you're on late like we are, play the late game. Iowa State plus 7 first half at BYU. Georgia plus the point and a half against Alabama. Penn State minus 1.5 against USC. And then we're taking Arizona State plus a pretty, or minus a pretty big number against the Rainbow Warriors late Saturday night. 310-840-4910 if you want in, telling us who's going to win the NFC East after the Cowboys' loss against the Tampa Bay Buccaneers. There also was a pretty significant baseball result that went final a short while ago. The Cleveland Guardians, they emptied the bucket the way you need to in a playoff game in order to keep their season alive. They didn't take anything for granted. They scored 6 runs after trailing 4-3 going into the fifth. 6 runs in the fifth to go up 9-3, or part of 9-4. The White Sox get a homer off of the Cleveland Guardian closer to begin the ninth. They then bring in the pitcher we thought would be starting game 5, East Carolina Pirate, Gavin Williams, who gets the final few outs after allowing a hit right off the rip. Cleveland wins it 9-5, and you have a win or go home game 5 in the ALDS. The winner gets the Tampa Bay Rays. What the Guardians, the White Sox, and the Rays all have in common, they all have bottom 5 payrolls in Major League Baseball. So we are guaranteed to get a bottom 5 payroll team into the World Series representing the American League. But wait, thought we were told that Major League Baseball's broken and that if you have a small payroll, you can't win in the playoffs. Game 5 is on Saturday night. No clue who's going to be pitching in this game. You got a couple of days to figure it out, but it's going to be back in Cleveland. Really does feel like that the clock has struck midnight on the Chicago White Sox. Best story in baseball this year. Preseason win total, since we just brought up sports betting, of 67.5 wins, one of the worst or lowest totals in all of baseball, and they win 84 games in the regular season. And you got all this young talent, and you've got Murakami, and you have Colson Montgomery, and you have the Pope, who's from Chicago, who's a huge White Sox fan, and a legit White Sox fan. And they make the playoffs, they sweep the wild card, and here they are. They win the first 2 games in Cleveland against their division rivals. All you got to do in your home stadium, win 1 of 2 games to advance to the ALCS, and they can't do it. And now you have to go back to Cleveland. Just seems like a tall chore. It seems like a tall order for the White Sox and probably going to result in the Guardians, who probably have the best manager in baseball, and Stephen Vogt, won back-to-back AL Managers of the Year, getting the Guardians back to the ALCS. We've asked you the question, who's going to win the NFC East? We provide you our answer. By the way, if you want in, 310-840-4910. Our answer to that question, next on Westwood One Sports Night.
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1: 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What move could he make next? 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

0: This is Westwood One Sports Night. Here's Josh Graham.
1: We're asking who's going to win the NFC East. Cowboys lost tonight 24-16. The Eagles lost Lane Johnson and have lost two in a row. The Washington Commanders are getting Jaden Daniels back, but they are 1-3 to open up the season. And then the New York Giants, of course, do not have Jackson Dart. They win last week. They're 3-1. They might be, if not for the Cleveland Browns, the most hilarious 3-1 team in the NFL going into this weekend. One of these teams have to win the NFC East, then the rules, and host a playoff game. Who's it going to be? 310-840-4910. Josh in Cleveland, you tell us.
2: How you doing, Josh?
1: Well.
2: Good, good. I think the Commanders are going to have a really big turnaround with Daniels coming back. I think Diggs has to get healthy. Did Ja'Cory Crosby Merritt involved in the running game a little bit more? I think they can turn that thing around with their defense as well.
1: Okay, so we have...
2: I got the Commanders coming out of the East on top.
1: Hear ya. Appreciate the call from Cleveland. So we now have heard nominations for the Eagles, the Giants, and we've heard the Commanders now. Just waiting for somebody to call in after tonight and say it's still going to be Dallas at 310-840-4910. Personally, I think it's still going to be the Philadelphia Eagles. The Eagles, you look at some of the variables here. There is no answer that you're going to hear and say, yep, that's it, as we've established. So this is like the SAT back in the day, where purposefully there is not an absolute correct answer, but you're advised to pick the best possible answer. That's what Philadelphia is. Because the Eagles, while it was a close game, did beat Jaden Daniels and the Commanders in a tight game the opener. When Jaden Daniels was healthy, 24-22. They won on the road at Tennessee. They did get smoked by the Chicago Bears, but that might be the Bears being good. And the Eagles-Ram game came down to the very end. Just, there's a belief in Philly that we don't have in the other teams. Nick Sirianni has been to the mountaintop. And it's not a fluke that he won a Super Bowl, because a few years before that he took the Eagles there again and he had completely different coordinators with both those trips. So it's a lot easier to look at the Eagles' start and explain it away, saying there's a lot new here. The offense, it was toxic last year with A.J. Brown and Kevin Petullo. Petullo wasn't it, replacing Kellen Moore. Kellen Moore leaving to take the Saints' job. So it might take a minute. Just like it took a minute for Davis Webb, and he had play calling duties ripped away from him in Denver, perhaps it's taking a little bit of time for it to look right for Sean Mannion and all these different parts that the Eagles have passing the ball. But only one of these teams has a head coach with real playoff pedigree, winning a Super Bowl, getting to multiple Super Bowls, and only one of these teams have pedigree at the quarterback spot as well in Jalen Hurts. Yes, the Lane Johnson bit, it's a blow. Not going to pretend it isn't. But just have more belief in the Eagles, the personnel that we just mentioned, but also the Eagles' defense too. More faith in that unit than anybody else that's in the division. So the Eagles right now, the Eagles, they are going to win the NFC East. Agree or disagree? 310-840-4910. Had an exclusive visit with ACC Commissioner Jim Phillips in Charlotte. Went to Uptown Charlotte and caught up with the ACC Commish. And he laid out the cases for postseason expansion in college football and in college basketball. And this is what we respect around here. It's easy to criticize the power brokers in college sports. Question their intentions. Question several things about what they really want and what they might be trying to do and whether or not what they are doing is good for college sports. And all that's fair game. That's what you sign up for. Personally, we give high marks to somebody that has a position that is unpopular, but is still willing to explain their position in a way that doesn't feel like BS, in a way that doesn't feel dodgy, in a way that even if you don't agree with him, you can at least understand their side. And this year in college sports, one of the hot button subjects among many there have been conversations about postseason expansion. The ACC, at about this time a year ago, was in favor of expanding the CFP from 12 to 16. Then Jim Phillips, a couple months ago, said now the league's membership is in favor of a 24-team college football playoff. So, obviously, the question to ask is, and we asked him, well, what led to that change? What led to that shift? And Jim Phillips cited last year's playoff results, namely Indiana winning a championship and Notre Dame being left out of the playoff, to justify a large jump in the number of teams in the field.
3: That when you leave playoff-worthy teams out of the playoff, then you don't have the right number. And last year, Miami was the last team selected, and they were one play away from winning the national championship.
1: And Notre Dame was left out.
3: And Notre Dame was left out. Notre Dame was more than deserving. That, to me, just is modernizing the playoff. I don't think it's going to devalue the regular season. We've gone from four. We started with two, then four to 12. Right now, the viewership is through the roof. Last year's national championship garnered, I think, 31 million viewers. So I don't really buy the idea that this is going to devalue the regular season. I think it just makes more interest for the consumers. And I also think it gives hope and opportunity for those programs that may not have had the same kind of opportunity in the past.
1: The case that he's making there, it's that there are more teams that can win the national championship than there are CFP spots. And the reason that is, well, there's a myriad of reasons that is, talent being flattened across the country because of the transfer portal and because of NIL and revenue share, it's led to more teams feeling like they can compete. But also, schools that feel that they can win in football because they watched what Indiana did. Like, think about UCLA right now and the investment we're already seeing with Bob Chesney. Think about Northwestern, brand new stadium that they just opened up. And they're off to a really strong start. They just beat Penn State to open up that barn. They beat Deion Sanders in Colorado 41-7. So what he's saying is we need to, in essence, change the incentive structure of college football. Given that bowl games, other than the CFP, do not matter anymore. Players opt out of them, regardless of which bowl it is. Coaches still get fired. Coaches that leave for other jobs do not coach in those games. Given that those games don't matter anymore, we need to get rid of those games and add more spots to the CFP in order to get to a place where we were 15 years ago, where this many programs felt like they had a successful season. And now the success being, hey, 24. Would you say that's a fair number, Denton, in terms of Let's talk about college football in 2010, 2011, before the playoff expanded to even four teams, before the playoff existed. How many teams in college football legitimately felt they had really good years and they feel awesome going into the offseason? About 24, 25?
4: Hey, are you talking about like teams that you think can win a championship?
1: No. I'm talking about rewiring the incentive structure. Back then, you win certain bowl games and you still feel good about your team season. And that no longer exists anymore because bowls that are not CFP bowls don't matter anymore. So how do you replace that incentive structure where X number of teams feel like they had a good year? Oh, expand the playoff, because then that becomes the target rather than win the Holiday Bowl in 2010, when that was a game that was in a spotlight setting and guys played it and it mattered. People appreciated it and said you had a good year if you won that game.
4: In our utopian world, and I say our because you and I are purists of the sport. We love the sport. We recognize why the Holiday Bowl was significant. I love the Outback Bowl because it was played in Tampa and it just felt like a lot of fun when it was snowy here in D.C. I wish that was the reason for expansion. I think that's a nice like side reason for the reason expansion is happening. We know it's money. I don't think the conference cares about all that. We know it's money.
1: Of course, but I think it's an interesting case is what he's saying, where it's like in order to keep programs wanting to invest, you need programs to feel as if it's worth investing and having a carrot or having something that is obtainable in front of you, because what it used to be by those schools, undoubtedly, even if it's not the primary motivation and you don't buy it as being the primary motivation, it could be a good thing for college football to have the 2014 playoff and getting us back to a place, because those other bowl games do not matter, where we have more teams feeling like they had a successful season, which I feel with the four-team playoff, and especially with the 12 team, we have fewer and fewer teams feeling good about their seasons, to the point where Notre Dame takes its ball and goes home because they didn't make the playoff last year, signaling what we all really knew, but probably was the best example, that if you don't make the playoff, well, it doesn't really matter. Nothing else matters.
4: Yes, I mean, they're immature about it. Here's my general issue with 24, because I think 24 is a lot. I think it's a lot of teams. I can see the positives. I think it's a lot. I think you still accomplish what Jim Phillips said with 12, because Indiana found $93 million out of thin air after they won a championship. So I think you can still find those ways to feel like you had a successful season with the current model. Now, as soon as 24 becomes anything public, I think it was 2 years ago, like we hadn't even finished the first 12-team playoff, and 24 was the number that was floated. As soon as that number becomes public, the writing is on the wall. They're trying to get to 24, right? I think we realized that when they first said 76 teams for the NCAA tournament. The writing is on the wall. They're going to get to 76. But I think you can still accomplish a lot of the things that they're trying to accomplish with 24 with 12. And that's why I'm a little slow to like jump fully on the train of 24.
1: I'm not quite there yet either. Just thought it was an interesting argument about, okay, well, you're citing Notre Dame being left out and then Indiana being an untraditional team that invested and got in, that maybe there are more and more teams that would be incentivized to do so if there was more access. But you brought up the NCAA tournament. What's more unpopular than a 2014 playoff? Expanding the NCAA tournament to 76, which happened. We're going to have the 76-team field on Westwood One Sports. This March, I asked Jim Phillips about why he felt that was right, and this is what Jim said.
3: What you're adding is some initial games now in Wichita along with Dayton. The tournament doesn't change, but you allow eight more teams access to it. The NIT, which was at 32, has dropped to 24. So it's still 100 teams in postseason play. but 76 now in the NCAA tournament. And I'm for that. I will say this, but my threshold is over now at 76. I mean, I'm not interested in going beyond.
1: Okay. Not interested in going beyond 76. You can actually win me over with this case a little bit. Because what he essentially said is, the first round is still the first round when the tournament starts. We're just adding games in Dayton, and we're adding games in Wichita. And also, this is something that, again, I appreciate the argument, arguing something unpopular. He cited the NIT's number going down, and that you're having the same number of teams that make postseason tournaments. It's just more teams are making the NCAA tournament. Here's why it might win me over, Denton. Here's why. I love college basketball so much that it's such a tease on Tuesday and Wednesday in Dayton that I have to sit and wait all day for these games to tip off at night. And honestly, would I just like an afternoon session each of those 2 days? Yes, I would. And I'll watch every single bit of it. Six games on Tuesday, two triple headers at each site, six games on Wednesday. I'm going to make a prediction right here, right now. People are going to watch these games, and people are going to like it and say, hey, this is actually pretty fun. Now, I don't know how it factors filling out your bracket, and some might say, well, Josh, this means that teams are going to, they're going to be, it's going to hurt the regular season because teams just find their way in. I think with more teams being in Dayton and Wichita in the opening round, I think it adds further emphasis on making the field of 64. When we're talking about the bubble, it's not just teams getting in now, it's teams not having to play an extra game. I think D-Day, we now talk about the opening round. It's not RIP the first four. We now talk about the opening round of the NCAA tournament like it isn't actually the NCAA tournament. We talk about it the way that we talk about the NBA play-in. The Charlotte Hornets have been in the play-in 3 times in my state. They haven't been to the playoffs in 10 years because the play-in is not the playoffs. I think the opening round no longer becomes the NCAA tournament. That's not the NCAA tournament. The tournament's on Thursday. This is just the play-in. That's the way that I think it's framed, and we have all these extra games, and we're going to watch them. We don't have to wait until nighttime anymore to get these games. That is something you can actually sell me on a little bit more than the 2014 playoff. We have a huge show announcement that we need to make. We've been teasing this for quite a little while, and in addition to this announcement, there is an interview that we had with somebody associated with said announcement that's coming your way next on Westwood One Sports Night.
0: No NFL team has played in London more than the Jaguars. Will Trevor Lawrence and crew enjoy some second home cooking? They face the reeling Eagles from London Sunday morning at 9:30 Eastern. Westwood One Sports.
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0: 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Here's Josh Graham.
1: One of the reasons why working at Westwood One Sports was so appealing for yours truly is that there's a real effort being put forth to try to do things a little bit differently, to try to push things forward for sports talk, to also delve into the digital space. 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We carried Thursday Night Football tonight, the Buccaneers 24, the Cowboys 16. We'll have Sunday Night Football this weekend. We'll have the Jaguar game in London as well. We'll have Monday Night Football. It's what we do. 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The 1 o'clock, 4 o'clock Eastern games, they end, and then the conversation begins. 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Every day should be March is Westwood One's new college basketball show. 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We'll have interviews. 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We encourage you to watch on YouTube, watch on X. Super pumped for it. Got a great lineup of guests for the first episode that I'm being told I shouldn't tell you about now. You just have to wait till Monday to find out who our first guests are going to be. Can tell you it's not Neo Abdallah, who we had a chance to catch up with in Charlotte at ACC Basketball Media Days. Neo Abdallah is college basketball's version of Dylan Raiola. Dylan Raiola of the Oregon Ducks, who played at Nebraska, former five-star quarterback. What Dylan Raiola was most known for is being mini Patrick Mahomes, being knockoff Patrick Mahomes. Everything Patrick Mahomes did, Dylan Raiola, how he dressed, how he cut his hair, maybe how he talked, Dylan Raiola wanted to be Patrick Mahomes. Neo Avdalis is that for North Carolina, transferring in for Virginia Tech for Luka Doncic. He is knockoff Luka Doncic, and when you see his highlights, you can kind of see, oh, okay, yeah. We could see that that's your inspiration. So that was something we brought up to him. In addition, there aren't a ton of great Greek basketball players that might be NBA prospects or B-star NBA players. There's one that comes to mind, though, named Giannis. And we learned that Neo Avdalis has a special connection to the Greek freak. Here's part of our conversation on Luka Doncic and also his relationship with Giannis.
17: Who enjoys the Luka Doncic comparisons more, Neo Avdalis or Neo Avdalis' teammates? Do they rib you about
20: question.
17: It?
20: That's a good question. I'll show my teammates. I just play my game.
17: Is that the player that you most modeled your game after? Yeah, because you mentioned you're from Greece.
20: Yeah.
17: So is it Giannis as well? Or like, what are the guys you looked up to?
20: I mean, I tried to mold my game after Luka because I think we play similar. I mean, Giannis is a big human being.
17: Different physical
20: different
17: set.
20: Different type of players. I mean, but, because I met Giannis, we have the same age, and he's, one of the best, greatest people I've ever met. He's so humble. He's such a pro. Like, he treats his body. When I talk to him, like, is talking to you know, how can I say it, to my dad, because he knows so much things in life. He went through the worst, and just to hear from him is great. So I try to follow that mentally, but I try to follow my game after Luka too. So
1: that's pretty cool that he has that connection to Giannis and then modeling his game after Luka. Denton, you've seen the highlights now. You could see the tie between Neo Abdallah's skill set and perhaps Luka, and maybe because he's playing at North Carolina now, which elevates your profile, elevates your stage. We hear that next year's NBA draft isn't all that strong, at least compared to the draft that we just saw. Maybe Neo Abdallah is a name to keep an eye on, perhaps. Not the first guess on every day should be March. But Monday, 4 o'clock Eastern time, you won't be disappointed by who our first guests are on Westwood One, home of the NCAA tournament in the Final Four, Westwood One Sports, weekly college basketball podcast hosted by yours truly. Every day should be March. 310-840-4910. Let's go to Rashawn. He's in Baltimore. He's reacting to the game tonight where the Cowboys fall 24-16 to the Buccaneers. Dallas, we thought going into tonight, was going to handle business, and the conversation we'd have is they are the layup. They are the shoe-in team to win the NFC East. Who do you view as the team that might be the favorite in the NFC East after tonight?
2: I thought it was, you know, the Cowboys coming in tonight, but now with this division, man, I mean, it still could be the Cowboys, but, like, how do you lose at home, you know, to the Buccaneers, the winless Buccaneers team, you know?
1: What was the worst part? Was it the picks by Dak, the defense getting run over, or not being able to stop Jalen Daniels, or the special teams even fumbling a kickoff and not leading the points? I mean, it was all bad.
2: Yeah, it was just all bad. And this defense has been bad all season, you know. Coming into this game, I think they was number 5 in the league with giving up most points. Mm-hmm. You know, so I don't know how you keep this defensive coordinator around all season. You know, this reminds me of Mike Nolan, you know, a few years back. You know, so it's just bad. And that last interception definitely wasn't on Dak, man. That guy should have caught that ball.
1: Right on.
2: Man, it just sucks, man. Like, you look at the line on the game, like, this was probably everybody lock of the week right here. Like, like, come on. Like, how? Yeah.
1: If you're still on national pool, I would love to hear from you because.
2: Yeah. But on national TV, yeah, you realize this, like, they 0-2 on primetime games this season. They opened up the season, I think, in New York, right?
1: Yeah.
2: Against the Giants and lost. So you can't lose against the Giants and Buccaneers on primetime. And then we got, you know, a quick turnaround next week. Well, no, they get a little mini bye, I guess, on the Packers. I believe they go to Green Bay, if I'm not mistaken, right?
1: That's right.
2: Yeah, they go to Green Bay.
1: The next four are on the road. You go to Green Bay, you go to Philly. Appreciate the call, by the way. I'm up against it. But you do bring up a good point about the status of Christian Parker, the DC. The theme of the week is having play-calling duties taken away. DeMeco Ryans took it back in Houston. You had Sean Payton with Davis Webb. It would be hilarious if Brian Schottenheimer, given he's an offensive guy, we know, said tomorrow, no, I'm taking charge of the defense now. We got this. Going to figure it out. I'm looking at the defensive staff, by the way. I don't see anybody that you point to and say, yep, give him the reins, except assistant secondary coach Robert Muschamp. I don't know if he's related to Will Muschamp D-Day, but his last name's Muschamp. Could it be much worse? Get another Muschamp calling the defense in the state of Texas, because Will Muschamp's doing a nice job. Get Will Muschamp on the phone. See if you could get him in season to make the drive from Austin to Arlington. We need to do a full inventory check on the Dallas Cowboys tonight and celebrate Tampa, and we'll do that next.
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0: is Westwood One Sports Night. Here's Josh Graham.
1: I don't like playoff Oliver. Denton Day made a point to say that it's a different Oliver during the baseball playoffs than what we've seen prior to it. We're just debating if it's a good thing, because playing I Love LA on a night that the Dodgers aren't even playing, it's obnoxious.

0: is Westwood One Sports Night. Here's Josh Graham.
1: I don't like playoff Oliver. Denton Day made a point to say that it's a different Oliver during the baseball playoffs than what we've seen prior to it. We're just debating if it's a good thing, because playing I Love LA on a night that the Dodgers aren't even playing, it's obnoxious. It's obnoxious behavior, D-Day.
2: I was saying it from a positive stance. Playoff Oliver, this is the happiest he's ever been. He's excited to come to work. Just as he's puffed out a little bit. I like playoff Oliver. I don't like his team very much, but I like playoff Oliver.
1: See, we saw Oliver 2 weeks ago run this show after the Packers had their souls removed from their body by the Atlanta Falcons. And he's a huge Green Bay Packer fan. And he did his job. He was professional, but he wasn't swaggering in. He might have been listening to old Hank Williams Sr. songs during the commercial, just trying to get by, maybe like to some mid to early aughts Coldplay, just trying to feel something. But now that the Dodgers have won the last two titles and the Dodgers are through to the NLCS, he feels comfortable, like just trying to disrupt things. And to your point, there's a gleam, to quote Marty Schottenheimer, there's this glow to Oliver. That
2: it's pregnancy glow.
1: I'm happy for him. I don't like where the glow's coming from, because everyone in America wants to see the Dodgers lose, and Oliver, his happiness is being derived. The source of that glow is the Dodgers' success. So that's the issue here. Ultimately.
2: What would he have to do to make you swing? Like he swung me because I like seeing my friend happy. I like him being excited. Like if we get an uptick in early to mid-aughts Coldplay, is that worth it to you? Because Coldplay's your favorite band.
1: So no, Avett Brothers won, Coldplay too. They're in the top three, though.
2: Okay, point still stands. It's one of your favorite bands, so you hear more of your favorite bands because he's happier because his team is winning. But you don't
3: I would
2: team.
3: Argue if they're number two, then you're top two, Josh, not top three.
1: Thank you. They're top three, and they're not three. They're number two. The Killers are probably my third favorite band. Like those are probably the big three when I'm thinking about it. But we'll say this, Oliver. Will you have this same pep in your step, just general exuberance for baseball, if it's a Milwaukee-Tampa World Series? Because baseball guy should love the idea of Milwaukee going to a place it hasn't been, the World Series, and Tampa being the team on the other side.
3: I mean, there won't be a lockout, so, you know, Tarek would come back in that case. That's nice.
1: Wherever so you are of the
3: whoever you position. Want's coming over here anyway. So
1: you are of the position then that the World Series matchup does have impact on what's going to happen with the owners' discussion. Ariel Epstein was with us last week. She knows her ball, but she believes that it's already baked in. It doesn't matter what happens in the playoffs. People are going to have their own arguments. To your point, I it's hard to imagine baseball owners staring us in the face saying, we really need this salary cap if you have the Brewers facing a bottom five team in payroll.
3: I also don't think people realize like how stubborn the Players Association is going to be.
1: Oh, buddy.
3: Just the concept of, we don't want the amount of money we make limited. If you think about it, it makes a lot of sense that they don't want this to happen. This seemed like this, it's understandable.
1: They're not going to accept it.
3: Also, per sources, you need players to have the games go on, so the owners don't exactly have the power in this situation. If the players don't want to play, then owners are losing money, not the players.
1: That's pretty strong

0: sources that Oliver has. Again, he has a glow to him, and he has sources. He has all of it. 310, he's the full package. 310-840-4910. But we do need to get back to the big story of the night, and that's the Dallas Cowboys falling to the Tampa Bay Buccaneers, 24-16. We could give flowers to Tampa, and maybe to that entire division in just a bit, but for now, Dallas front and center here, and we're asking the question, last call for phone calls, by the way, who wins the NFC East? Who wins the NFC East? Or, as we probably should be calling it, the NFC Least after tonight. 310-840-4910. Who do you view in the driver's seat? 1-3 Washington? 3-1 Giants with Jameis Winston at quarterback? The Eagles at 2-2, but losing the last two and losing Lane Johnson? Or the 2-3 Dallas Cowboys that just lost at home to Tampa? We have heard arguments for three of the four. We haven't heard it from the Dallas end of things, but if you are that person, we'd love to hear it. 310-840-4910 if you want in. The issue of trying to argue Dallas tonight, the Cowboys could not have looked worse than they did in this game. This was the worst case scenario. Every aspect of this game was a five-alarm fire for Dallas. The defense could not get stops, at least when it mattered most. Tampa's first offensive series was a 15-play, 11-minute touchdown drive. The last time Tampa had a drive that long, John Gruden was the head coach and Jeff Garcia was the quarterback. In the second half, Tampa converted on a 3rd-and-21. The offense couldn't handle a blitz. Todd Bowles blitzed the hell out of Dallas, and Dak Prescott looked like he'd never seen a blitz before. 24-42 through the air, missed throws, dropped third down passes. I think it was Ferguson that dropped that third down pass, and then Ferguson's the one that has it go off his helmet at the end. Two costly interceptions, the offense not doing its job when only scoring 16 points. Even the special teams was bad. They're not absolved. You want to talk about a team loss. After Dak threw his first interception, leading to a Tampa touchdown right out of the half, they fumbled the ensuing kickoff, leading to more points. And this is the part that can't be reiterated enough. This happens against a previously winless Buccaneers team. And these aren't the Bucs that had the five-year playoff streak earlier this decade, or even against Baker Mayfield. It is rookie quarterback Jalen Daniels, not to be confused with Jaden Daniels, who probably would have beaten Dallas if he didn't get hurt going into halftime of that game earlier this season. This was a game played inside Jerry World, a standalone primetime game, which means the overreaction's intense, they're strong. Like, imagine what this Friday news cycle is going to look like, the Cowboys losing this game. Got Jerry Jones on the screen right now. D-Day, let me know if Jerry had anything interesting to say tonight, or Brian Schottenheimer, seeing what exactly happened here, because you know that's going to be juicy. Jerry talking after games is always fun, and after one like this, would like to know what Jerry thinks about things. It's not going to get easier for Dallas. Like, this is the beginning. This was supposed to be a gimme before a more difficult stretch. Three of the next four are on the road. You're at Green Bay. You're at Philly. The other road game's in Indy. At 2-3, just doing the math in our head, if you win one out of those four games, then now you're 3-6. It's not a place you want to be. There's a lot that needs to happen in difficult settings for Dallas to get things back on track. And it continues this trend we've seen of surprising results on Thursday Night Football. It started opening night where the Niners crushed the Rams. That was in Australia. The closest game we've seen so far was this one, but other than that, it was a two-score win by the Bills over the Lions. That was Buffalo opening the new stadium, and really, Detroit had some garbage time scores to make that more interesting. The only reason tonight was interesting was Todd Bowles was trying his darndest to win a dumbass competition by going for it on 4th-and-1, up by 14, and a field goal would have put the game away, a 3-score game. You don't get it. They go down the length of the field. George Pickens scores a touchdown, and suddenly it's a game, and you need to make that defensive play that Alex Anzalone made with the pick. You had, what, last week? The Browns beat the Steelers. The week before that, we watched Atlanta pulverize the Green Bay Packers at Lambeau. Atlanta at least backed it up, winning in Monday Night Football this past week, and then winning, well, they're favored against Baltimore Sunday Night Football with Lamar Jackson being out, so maybe some respect being paid there. We're going to hear from Jerry Jones in just a second. Let's hear from Myron, who's in Dallas first, 310-840-4910. Actually, let's hear from Jerry now. The people want to hear from Jerry Jones. I don't know what he had to say after the disappointing loss tonight. Let's find out together.
1: Well, I, of course, appreciated any chance that we might have had there near the end. But the Buccaneers really took it to us. They did it, in my view, they did it inside. That's where the real damage was done. We'll see. That's really surprising to me, and that's what it is. We missed a great opportunity here to build something, but they really all the way, probably most all the phases, they won them there tonight. We had a chance maybe to pull it out of our out at the end, and that didn't work for us. But this is. Very disappointing.
0: Mm-hmm. Yeah, it's about right. Jerry, about every phase. Think that's about right. Now let's go to Dallas. Let's go to Myron. Myron, who's the favorite in the NFC East? Who's going to win it?
2: Well, New York Giants going to win it. I said that about 2 weeks ago. As far as my Cowboys, man, it's one of these things that I've been saying. You got teams that their defense loves to hit, and you got teams, defenses that just tackle. And you saw poor tackling. I think it was like 18, 19 missed tackles. It's just one of those things there, bro, where I'm still a Cowboy fan, don't get me wrong, but I'm a realist, and right now, we'll be lucky to win 7 games the way it's shaping up here now. Everybody keeps talking about, you know, it's still new in the season, only 5 games, things of that nature. But you got to look at humans, right?
0: I'm not saying that. I'm looking at that schedule. I see at Green Bay, at Philly, home Arizona, which you might say, well, that's a layup. Is anything more of a layup than playing Jalen Daniels and the winless Buccaneers? If that's not a layup, there's no such thing as a layup. And then, to close this stretch of 4, you go back on the road to face Indy. I don't see, how can you have a gimme if tonight's not a gimme?
2: Well, we don't. And to be honest with you, we're the gimme. To be honest with you, we're the ones that everyone's going, oh, we play Dallas. Okay, with that, check that one off as a win. Because, I mean, defense, we can't stop the run. We can't stop the pass. Offense, you know, our tight ends can't block. There goes your run game. Now our tight ends can't catch. I mean, we're just – it's too many holes for Dallas right now. It's too many soft spots, from tackling to scheme to, you know, the players. I mean, you know, I hate to say it, but the people that we thought were going to show up aren't showing up. And they keep giving us the same excuse. Oh, got to go back, look at the tape, look at the film. No, we don't have to look at that. Look at the yardage. Look at the data. The data tells you everything. You get ran on for over 200 yards. How many teams you know that win a game where the opponent has ran over 200 yards on them?
0: Not many. And here's a point that might be even more surprising. And Myron, it's good to hear from you. Thanks for the call. It's, you would think, given the problems that Dallas has had earlier in the season against rushing quarterbacks, the numbers that had been put up by Lamar Jackson, most notably in Brazil, but the rushing yards given up at the quarterback position, Jackson Dart in the opener when he was healthy, you would think, oh, Jalen Daniels probably ran all over them tonight. Young quarterback, he wasn't winning from the pocket. Jalen Daniels was 19 of 25, 189 yards. No picks, had the touchdown. He only ran seven times for 23 yards. He didn't have any of the big chunk plays tonight, which you'd think if Tampa was to win with Daniels at quarterback, there would be some design QB runs and that he'd have these big scrambles. He didn't really do that. He beat you from the pocket, which it's up to you, and we'll leave it up to you to decide how much of that is a credit to Jalen Daniels, the first rookie quarterback we've seen to play this season out of Kansas, and how much of that is a testament to how bad Dallas's defense is. As mentioned, last call for phone calls, ring the bell, 310-840-4910. We have an exclusive interview, in addition to your calls, with one of the most powerful figures in all of college sports. It is ACC Commissioner Jim Phillips giving us 10 minutes of his time. You'll hear from the ACC Commish next on Wesel One Sports Night.
3: College football's defending champs face their toughest test yet. Indiana heads to Nebraska for a battle of unbeatens. Somebody's O has got to go. Hoosiers, Huskers, Saturday at noon Eastern, Westwood One Sports.
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0: This is Westwood One Sports Night. Here's Josh Graham.
1: Closing the book on Bucks Cowboys. Bucks 24, Cowboys 16. Don't know which of these two divisions more interesting to talk about. The state of the NFC East, or perhaps we can call it the NFC Least. Who's going to win that division? Looking at where all the teams are at, 310-840-4910, last call for phone calls. And the NFC South, the division that was often mocked for the last handful of years of being the worst division in the NFC, and maybe in all of the NFL, maybe we give them some credit. In fact, we might do that in just a second. But first, it's not every day you talk to one of the most powerful people in all of college sports. We had an exclusive interview with the commissioner of the ACC. That's Jim Phillips. And to Jim's credit, he was okay speaking about and defending some unpopular positions when it comes to things that are happening in college sports this year and things that have already happened. Here's how our conversation sounded from Uptown Charlotte this week. ACC Commissioner Jim Phillips is with us here. Anytime I've asked you questions over the last 2 years, you've always countered by grilling my Baltimore Orioles, the Cubs having success against them. So I'm going to turn the tables on you right on the jump here. How does it feel to know that Chicago is now a White Sox town versus a Cubs town?
2: I don't know that I ever have believed that to be true. I think it's both town. I think it's Cubs and White Sox. And I'm rooting for the White Sox.
1: Sure.
2: Like, when you're from Chicago. But I will say this. Don't sleep on the Brewers and Pat Murphy, one of my great friends. So I still have a couple teams deep in the playoffs right now.
1: That is exciting.
2: Yeah.
1: This is a good dovetailing to postseason because one of the big hot topics in college sports this year has been tournament expansion, postseason expansion when you rope in the CFP. It's at 12, but everybody kind of knows it's going to expand to something. Let's start with the football piece of it. Last year, you endorsed 16. This year, it's 24. Why the shift? What have we seen that's led to such a dramatic shift in the membership's position?
2: I think a few things. The continuation of evaluating access to the playoff is important. Every student athlete that plays the sport of football, in this case, wants a chance to win a conference championship and an NCAA championship. And in order to do that, you have to have a pathway forward. So when you think about 16 versus 12 or 24 versus 12, it really ends up just being an opportunity for more teams to get in. And I'll dive in a little bit. Currently, there's only about 9% of FBS programs that access the playoff. It's the lowest of any of our sports in college. The NFL's at 44%, right, that make it to the playoffs. Getting to 24 gets you to about 18%. It's still lower than all other sports. And in the end, you have a window that is 4 years or so, maybe five. And so for us to be able to, I think, lead in a way that really allows student athletes to accomplish the goals and dreams that they have of playing and competing for a national championship, that's one piece of it. Second piece of it is there's never been more money in the system as far as investment from schools, and a lot of it now is going to student athletes. It's difficult for schools across the board to stay in the game, so to speak, and make that investment if they don't really feel like they have a legitimate chance to make the playoff. And once you make the playoff, anything can happen. So I think those two factors have motivated me to think about 24 over 16, and we're supportive in the league right now. The last time we had our coaches together, it was unanimous. All 17 coaches were for the 24 expansion.
1: So what you're describing is a reconfiguring of the incentive structure in college football. If the bowls are being devalued, the non-playoff bowls, then it makes sense to expand the playoff. I'm interested, though,
3: the one pushback on the NFL piece would just be the number of competitive teams in college. But last year, Indiana was the first non-preseason top 10 ranked team to win the national championship. They were 21st. Did watching a program like that, that previously did not invest, that previously did not have pedigree, win a championship, maybe inform the idea of how many schools can compete in football?
2: I think that's a great example, but I'll also tell you that when you leave playoff-worthy teams out of the playoff, then you don't have the right number. And last year, Miami was the last team selected, and they were one play away from winning the national championship.
3: And Notre Dame was left out.
2: And Notre Dame was left out. Notre Dame was more than deserving. And we certainly know how that feels in the conference, because we've been on the other side of that, where we've just missed the cut of making the playoffs. So that is another element to this thing that I think your example is a really good one. But that, to me, just is modernizing the playoff. I don't think it's going to devalue the regular season. We've gone from four. We started with two, then four to 12. Right now, the viewership is through the roof. Last year's national championship garnered, I think, 31 million viewers. So I don't really buy the idea that this is going to devalue the regular season. I think it just makes more interest for the consumers. And I also think it gives hope and opportunity for those programs that may not have had the same kind of opportunity in the past.
3: It's ACC Commissioner Jim Phillips here with us, Westwood One Sports. So we're at ACC tip-off. It's basketball season coming up. We have the expansion to 76 teams, the NCAA tournament expanding. This is also just a shameless plug that Westwood One is the exclusive home of the NCAA tournament.
2: Figured nicely I'd just, done.
3: Yeah, thank you. This is one of those where I think messaging is important, because you have the perception that those who wanted this are coaches wanting more job security and associating tournament bids with that. And then conferences, conference commissioners like yourself, defining success for your league with how many bids you get in. It's unpopular among fans. It didn't really seem like the TV networks were pushing for it, which is uncommon with playoff expansion across sports. So what exactly was the driving point in wanting to expand to 76? Why was that number right?
2: I think it's just access to the championship for student athletes, not dissimilar from the football situation. And at the end of the day, what you're adding is some initial games now in Wichita along with Dayton. The tournament doesn't change, but you allow eight more teams access to it. The NIT, which was at 32, has dropped to 24. So it's still 100 teams in postseason play, but 76 now in the NCAA tournament. And I mean, we have a recent example of an NC State who is only way that they got into the tournament was winning five games over the course of 5 days, five nights, and they went to a Final Four. So you can't always predict how teams are going to play during the regular season. It doesn't indicate for sure or for certain that they're going to either play well or not play well based on the regular season. So I'm for that. I will say this, but my threshold is over now at 76. I mean, I'm not interested in going beyond, because I think when you really look at the history of college basketball and the teams that are getting in, those last eight, you can make somewhat of a case for a few of them. But now, beyond that, now you could be going to teams with losing records during regular season, more teams with losing record in conference play, and I think you start to devalue it. But I'm good with going from 68 to 76. And I think, again, I don't think there'll be less interest in the NCAA tournament based on adding eight schools. I think it'll only create more.
3: A last thing for you. Jim Phillips is here with us. I wanted to talk about the dynamic scheduling that's led to 44% increase in ratings for basketball, 67% for football, and also dovetail that with the HBCU initiative, 37 games, with an idea for dynamic scheduling. Mike Bray actually had this idea a few years ago. Doesn't seem that anybody's owned the corner for Martin Luther King Day during college basketball. Is there a chance, like a growing relationship with the HBCU, that the ACC and HBCUs could own that day maybe?
2: Anything's possible. I'll go in reverse order of how you asked it and stay on HBCU. It's a great way for the ACC to help shine a light on a beautiful conference. And what HBCU schools mean, not only from a sports standpoint, but just from an access and opportunity for a group of individuals that have never had maybe the same opportunities as others have had. We also have 12 or 14 of our former really standout players that are coaches in the men's and women's side of HBCU program. So again, to be able to be integrated more, and I just like everything about it, I really do. And we hope to continue to build on it. So that's the first part. Second part is, you and I have talked about this before. We made a conscious decision in the league that we would go from 20 conference games to 18. But one of the things that was I had to have some assurances from the schools were that we would take that 19th and 20th prior ACC game and we would go schedule really good teams of the non-conference. That has helped us because we have done that. And so decreasing from 20 to 18 conference games, allowing some of these great non-conference matchups to be played, which schools have done, has absolutely been part of that uptick for us. And then the 44% in television viewership, that's a reflection of the league and reflection of the teams and performances. We were we had the highest viewership of any conference in the country on ESPN. Again, with that 44% increase being a major part of it.
3: I wanted to make sure that got in. Jim Phillips, thank you so much
2: for
3: the time.
2: Thanks, Josh. Take care.
3: Go White Sox.
2: All right. Go White Sox. Go Brewers.
1: Yes. Brewers, White Sox, Cubs, Jim Phillips, team player. Didn't ask why he was wearing the green tie. Generally, he has a purpose for the tie every time he puts one on. There's like some underlying reason why the tie's on. Don't quite know what it is, but do want to tell you that we have a new college basketball show that will air each week digitally on YouTube and X, titled Every Day Should Be March. Yours truly is the host of this show that will debut next Monday. Denton Day, should we reveal who the guests on the first episode is, or is there value in the mystery as long as we say it's going to be a really good guests that we have on the first episode?
4: I mean, that's your decision. You are solely in the lead here, but good guests, what is it? I don't know if people have I don't know that they know what good guest means. They don't have a file on what it means when you say good guest.
1: It would be, I think, Jim Phillips level quality guest. Hey, one of the most powerful figures in college sports.
4: That's a good nugget that you're putting down there.
1: Maybe I'll say this. The guest, one of the two guests on our first episode of Every Day Should Be March, is a guest that quite literally I've been trying to get on this show for about 6 months. Not even about 6 months and a week. Been
4: it's
1: trying
4: been
1: to get this person on.
4: A warrior effort, you would say, to get him on?
1: 6 months and a week.
4: You gotta treat him like a king when he's on.
1: You can think about the time that I'm talking about and why maybe the effort might be to try to get this person on 6 months. And obviously you could start doing the math. Here's a hint. They are involved in college basketball. It's a college basketball podcast. Every day should be March.
4: I've been dropping hints this whole conversation. He's got to read between the lines.
1: Oh, by the way, we need to do our check-in in the district. Need you to tell me how excited you were to see Trae Young, A.J. DeBonsa, and Anthony Davis share a basketball floor tonight in New York City.
4: My goats. Run it up.
1: What was the takeaway as somebody that didn't watch tonight?
4: The preseason. Here's the takeaway. Monumental needs to get a damn deal done with YouTube TV. If you have YouTube TV, I'm sure they're not the only one, so this isn't just a DC thing, but there's a lot of local sports channels that have cut their contract with YouTube TV and expecting the consumer to pay for their product out of pocket where you're already paying for YouTube TV. Hate that. Don't like it one bit. So I'm going to have to bite the bullet because I'm actually excited about the Wizards this year. It was a lot easier when they were tanking. I don't want to watch that. They're losing by like 40 every single night. But now that I'm excited about them, I got to pay extra to watch them. Don't love that.
1: Do they have a deal with Hulu?
4: I'm sure. So here's the thing, Josh. I've talked about this before. Just reiteration. I completely mooch off of my brother. So wherever he goes, television-wise, I follow. A.K.A. I'm not going to pay for Hulu. If it's between paying for Hulu, I would just pay for the monumental thing because it's only like $120.
1: Evelyn's asking the right questions. I have this question. If the Cowboys are bad, then what are the Houston Texans?
4: Also bad?
1: Horrible? Awful? Terrible? Winless? Man, oh man. Yeah. A lot of words would qualify in answering that question. But we are excited for every day. Should be March. Debut episode Monday, 4 o'clock Eastern Time. Very excited about the cover art. You can subscribe to the podcast, Apple Podcasts, Spotify very soon. Do that. Make sure you check that out. 4 o'clock Eastern on YouTube at Westwood One Sports Night, on X at Josh Graham Show, and Westwood One Sports social media accounts. Love that. Did say that we were going to give flowers to the NFC South. It does deserve the flowers. For years, the NFC South was a source of national mockery. Worst division in the NFL. Why does a team in the NFC South get to host a playoff game? Even last year, the Carolina Panthers won the division, and they had a sub-500 record. The top three teams in the division finished with an 8-9 mark. Carolina just made it by virtue of having the tiebreaker. The NFC South has clearly taken a step forward. The Atlanta Falcons, sure they started 0-2, but that was with Cooper Rush at quarterback. With Michael Penix at the controls, one of the quarterbacks they thought they were going to have this year, Tua not being healthy, and not being able to play for Atlanta, a tough blow. They've won both the games with Penix at quarterback. And they've both been in prime time at Lambeau and then in New Orleans, road games. And now you return home, prime time, Sunday Night Football. No Lamar Jackson for the Ravens. But is there a team in the NFL that's least interested in hearing the excuses that a team might have at quarterback due to injuries than the Atlanta Falcons, who didn't have Tua and Penix for the first two games and had to play with Cooper freaking Rush? Probably not. Probably not. Maybe it's your Washington Commanders, given that they lost Jaden and then lost Mariota. That might qualify as being tough luck. But Atlanta, right back to 500. Carolina, speaking of primetime games, Sunday Night Football, Bryce Young shows out. Bryce Young's leading the NFL in passing so far. He's a guest picker on College Game Day this weekend for Georgia, Alabama. And then, you got Tampa Bay, 0-4, and yet they still, in prime time, beat the Dallas Cowboys. And even though there's a pick at the end of the game that's going to draw a lot of the attention, they controlled this game the entire second half. So the NFC South can't be the worst division when the worst team in it beats Dallas on the road, especially given the current state of the NFC East. But is there a division that we're not considering? Is the NFC East the worst division in the NFL right now? Are they the NFC least?
4: I will go back to our friend in the chat's question. If Dallas is bad and they beat Houston, what is Houston?
1: Yeah, but Jacksonville's in that division.
4: So are they good enough to lift them?
1: Yes. Jacksonville might be the best team in the NFL.
4: Do you actually believe that?
1: Either them or Kansas City. I think those are the two best teams. I mean, I'll say this. Jacksonville's the most balanced team in the NFL. I think
4: that's more fair. I don't know that I would call them the best. I mean, if you match them up with like four teams, I don't know that I'm taking
1: passing, running, defense, coaching. I love their coordinators. I love everything about Jacksonville.
4: You a big Trevor guy?
1: Not a huge Trevor guy, but he won 13 games last year.
4: I'm asking you. I mean, you say the best. Like, would you take them if it's Trevor, Josh, Allen?
1: No,
4: because oftentimes that's what
1: I wouldn't take him over Josh Allen, but I'd take Liam Cohen over Josh, or over.
4: Well, I meant in a matchup, not like who you want on your team. Do you think he could outduel a Josh Allen?
1: Sure.
4: Could he outduel Mahomes?
1: Sure. We've seen it.
4: Have we?
1: Yeah. I think Trevor outplayed Mahomes on Monday Night Football last year. Now, he had that weird play where the ball kind of, he ran into somebody and Chris Jones stopped running and then he sprinted into the end zone and Mahomes had a pick six in that game. But he did. Yeah, he outplayed Patrick Mahomes in a primetime game. It's happened.
4: But that's enough because we see Josh Allen do that in the regular season and get smoked in the postseason.
1: It's true. I didn't say this meant they were going to win the Super Bowl. I said right now they could be the best team in the NFL. And if you could make a case for a team being the best team in the NFL, I don't care how bad the rest of your division is. And by the way, Indianapolis almost won at Kansas City, pushed them to overtime. I don't think that team is bad.
4: Indianapolis is not very good.
1: They might not be very good, but they're not bad. Indy's not bad. I feel confident saying that. Tennessee's awful. They're butt. Cam Ward has said it. They are that.
4: Tennessee's Houston, so bad. They're calling Houston the best 0-4 team ever.
1: Yeah, I just think the top is strong enough with the AFC South that I'm not going to say they're the worst division. When the NFC East, I'd be fascinated to know if we can get odds on this. Can you live bet season totals? Or can you bet season totals during?
4: You can live bet anything.
1: I'd just love to know how many games they or who they view as the betting favorite right now to win the NFC East, and how many games they're expecting that team to win. Like, what that season total is? It 10? 10 wins the NFC East.
4: So the current NFC East leader is Philly and Dallas are tied at plus 165.
1: Oof.
4: So if you go all the way down, this is on DraftKings, of course. Use code Westwood. Dallas right now is 8.5, so I'd imagine Philadelphia is 8.5 as well, and that number would be correct.
1: So that makes you the worst team. That makes you the worst division in the NFL. If the over-under is, do you have a winning season to potentially win your division, then you're the worst division in the league. Just like the South was.
4: Well, do you really want to play that? Because the South does not have a projected over 9.5 win. Right now, Carolina is stunningly at 7.5. Atlanta's at 8.5.
1: Oh, my God.
4: That's your boys.
1: That is remarkable. So it is a battle between the NFC South and NFC East. And if that's the battle, give me...
4: If you're just using solely sportsbook win totals.
1: But I'm not. Because here's the tiebreaker. It's the Bucks being winless, beating the team that currently has the best odds, tied for the best odds to win the division in their stadium. That's the tiebreaker for me. What do we got to put this show to bed?
4: Something I'm really excited to watch. I just don't know when I'm going to watch it. But we're still talking about it anyway. We'll do it next.
0: Whoa, the Cowboys lose to the Buccaneers?
5: Westwood won!
0: And Dallas is a game below 500. Jerry Jones built this team to win now, and they're not. What move could he make next? Westwood One Sports.
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0: This is Westwood One Sports Night. Here's Josh Graham.
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2: for who our first guest on Every Day Should Be March is. 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Nope, he's shaking
3: his
2: head.
3: As a one-time thing. 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
2: You can do that. For those, appreciate Jim Phillips's visit, the ACC commish. We got Jordan Schultz, NFL insider, is going to join us on a free-for-all Friday and a football Friday that we are excited for. Let's put this show to bed.
3: So dropping earlier today, Josh, or I guess on Thursday, technically, is this new Nick Saban documentary that's being produced by the Mothership.
2: Can't wait. Very excited for it.
3: Mm-hmm. I am fascinated by this. I think Nick Saban, in general, is a very interesting character in the college zeitgeist. There's like the coach Nick Saban, and then there's what Nick Saban is now, which is television advocate, kind of borderline propaganda-y with his past college sports act that he's doing. I mean, he's on like a Theo Von podcast. What does Theo Von want to talk to Nick Saban about? Anyway, the footage, though, that is coming in this documentary. So I've been seeing this on Twitter. I haven't watched it yet. I'm trying to decide, do I want to watch it when I actually watch the documentary, or am I just going to fall victim and watch the two-minute clip after the show? But it's inside the locker room of when Nick Saban made the decision to go with Tua Tagovailoa in the national championship game and bench Jalen Hurts. That being captured on camera is, one, a massive win just for those of us that are dorks, but that's a really intimate moment and a really big moment. I can't believe that they were able to capture. I can't believe that anyone in the Alabama football program wanted them to capture it.
2: Better thought, can't believe it hasn't been released since then.
3: That must be an ironclad NDA that someone on the staff is under.
2: Huh. Yeah, so I'm definitely going to try. You're telling me the two-minute clip is already on the internet somewhere?
3: Yeah, if you open up Twitter and type Nick Saban in, it's going to be the first thing that pops up.
2: All right, I'm going to do that. I'm going to do that, and then might enjoy listening to some Drake Toll, Pete Souza, and Addie Bates work. That's what I'm going to do. That's how I'm going to spend my Friday, while watching Louisville minus 3.5 cash and Iowa State first half plus 7 against BYU. This has been Westwood One Sports Night.
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0: 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Pete, how do you spell the word disaster, and does it start with Dallas Cowboys? How many letters in Dallas and disaster are the same?
1: Well, I think it begins, it's a D, but it's D-E-F-E-N-S-E.
0: I don't understand. Is it Jake Ferguson? Is it Dak Prescott? Is it Brian Schottenheimer?
1: It's everything.
0: We spent 3 hours yesterday telling the world that the Dallas Cowboys were going to win and cover against the Bucks, and it was almost this like hidden other side that we spent 30 seconds on yesterday's show of what if, you know, like there's the silly what if on the side of what if the Cowboys lose to the Tampa Bay Buccaneers. And I don't think we ever considered, what if the Cowboys get dominated by the Tampa Bay Buccaneers in their own house? This was as bad a loss as you could draw up in the Brian Schottenheimer era. The dejection from Jerry Jones, Dak Prescott, Brian Schottenheimer postgame. There were game day staffers in the bowels of AT&T Stadium last night who were calling Dak and the Cowboys an embarrassment. Their performance was embarrassing. And then reporters taking that and throwing it back in the face of the Cowboys after the contest. This is a low point of the short tenure of Brian Schottenheimer. And we said it yesterday. You start pointing the finger and asking, who gets fired if the Cowboys lose to the Buccaneers? Pete, the Cowboys lost to the Buccaneers.
1: It's so odd, but like, I do want to start with that employee. Like, they need to be gone, like, now. Like, that's one thing I can tell you.
0: I kind of loved it. But.
1: No. You are gone. Because having worked for teams and, like, being around arenas and stadiums, like, those people in your home building, they're basically part of the team. Like, they really are. Like, for the most part, the security guards, the people who are there in, like, fan engagement, maybe they're down there, too, here and there. You know, the VIP security people. Even the media to a degree, like there's a decorum and a we're in this together. And like wins and losses, you know, you live vicariously through the team those people do. So that person's out. I just want to get that out there. That is not okay. That is not normal. To say something within an earshot of the starting quarterback, that was embarrassing. Like that person should be, they probably live in the DFW, but you know. I'd like him at the DFW airport being shot to the moon. Okay, now that I've turned the airport into a NASA
0: station. That was,
1: to
0: be clear, shot to the moon, not shot.
1: Yeah. But then you go to the fact that this was a loss, that it felt like the team, and I can't believe I'm so revved up. You know, remember, I'm from Philadelphia here, but like somehow, some way, these guys have gotten their claws in me now. And I get upset when they lose. And I'll tell you, they didn't just lose the game, in my opinion. I thought they lost momentum. I thought they lost credibility. I thought they lost a huge opportunity. And somewhere in there, they may have lost their identity. It looks like we're back on chapter three of this. It looks like they lost the Micah Parsons trade, too. Because some of the stuff you got in exchange for Micah Parsons was up front. Defense and strength between the tackles. But, man, that is nowhere to be found. And that was the most extremely, Jerry said it after the game, and I'm sure we'll get some of his sound, but extraordinarily, extraordinarily disappointed. And he's talking about the running game. You know, Tampa Bay goes for 241 yards.
0: Most of it
1: done between the tackles. And you can't make too many more excuses for these guys. I know they're decimated with injuries on the back end. And over the course of the next 10 days, you know, Christian Parker, again, I'll use the word opportunity because that's how a lot of these guys think. He'll have an opportunity to do things with his coverage as he gets guys back healthy that allows him to maybe figure out how to get assistance stopping the run. But I mean that through scheme. But right now, that was the biggest kick in the you-know-whats. In a regular season game that a team that I have been paying very close attention to has suffered.
0: You know what's great is I would fire both coaches after last night. And maybe it's harsh to say that Brian Schottenheimer is officially on the hot seat

0: or that you're pointing the finger in Dallas at the head coach. Maybe it's harsh to say fired, but I think it's fair to say hot seat. In a market like Dallas, with a name like Schottenheimer, and where you sit after a loss last night to a winless Tampa Bay Buccaneers team, that's enough to point the finger at the head coach. And at the same time, I want Todd Bowles gone, too. I want both of them. Pete, do you have a guest room?
1: Yeah, I do. And I'm a big – I think Schottenheimer is a way cooler guy than he is a good coach, so we'd love to have him here.
0: I think Schottenheimer and Bowles can both go together. I don't get –
1: because it'd be a decent sitcom. Have my wife boss them around.
0: Did you see your thoughts here? And I don't even know if I need your thoughts. It was just idiotic and stupid at the base level, no matter who you are. Todd Bowles and company, fourth and goal at the yard line, up by 14 with 8 minutes to go. You can go up by three possessions, and the Bucs go for it, and they do not get it. Like, the Bucs somehow still also deserved to lose last night. They gave the Cowboys a shot late to rally in this game. Which, it's funny, that's one of the first things that Jerry brought up, was an appreciation that at least the Cowboys were somewhat in the game with a chance to win it at the very end. Here is Jerry Jones last night in his post-game press scrum.
2: Well, I, of course, appreciated any chance that we might have had there near the end. But the Buccaneers really took it to us. They did it, in my view, they did it inside. Where the real damage was done, we'll see. That's really surprising to me.
0: That's really surprising, the words of Jerry Jones. And the reason I wanted to play that there is, Pete, it backs up your point, is the Cowboys, they let Bucky Irving and company run wild last night, 165 yards individually for the Tampa Bay running back. And that was what Jerry Jones called surprising. That's what he didn't see coming, was Tampa's run game gashing the Cowboys. There was no semblance of defense. Now, there are plenty of characters to pass the blame to here, and I'm going to get to Dak Prescott in a second, but Jerry Jones wanted to start there. This defense is not good enough for Dallas, and it's really not close. This is a non-competitive defense.
1: Well, it's to get the ball run down your throat is, as we all well know for being around football forever, there's no worse way to lose. Because especially when you're at home, it takes your crowd out of the game. That drive that Tampa responded with after the Cowboys, and you know, everybody, I say it all the time, and it's really true. You know, those play scripts that get you through the first 10, 15, they're usually really potent. And sometimes it turns out to be fool's gold. And, you know, I think that was quite possible with the Cowboys' first drive. Conversely, the way that the Buccaneers marched down the field in like 11 minutes or however long that first drive took, it took all the air out of the building. And the way that they did it with the physicality, it took the heart right out of the chest of the Dallas Cowboys. And there was almost no recovering from that. And I think Jerry talked about that. But one of the things Jerry talked about that I want to touch on, and I started off with this because I do think it's the most devastating part of this loss. He really said, let me find out, I have it written down here. Okay, you need to get it done when it's there to take. And that's what we talked about all day yesterday, that it was there. Finally, for the first time in 3 years, the Cowboys were playing a huge game in prime time where they were the hunted. For at least, the one thing Cowboys fans can say, at least for like a day and a half, they were the hunted this year. You know, for a day and a half, it was 1992 back here around Dallas. That they were the hunted. They were favored to win the division. ESPN had them at 78% analytically to win the division. Yeah. And they went outside, or they went to that game last night, and they, I don't want to say it, but they played poorly. They played really poorly, and they lost an opportunity. They lost their identity. I truly believe they do not, this team does not know who it is now. They don't know who it is, and there's nothing worse than to have a sub-500 team that does not know who it is.
0: I think the reference you were looking for is used the restroom down their leg.
1: Gosh, we really are getting along here. That's what I wanted to say, and I'm not as smart as you. Yes, all over their leg. Yes.
0: That's what you were shooting for there. that's the ilk of the Cowboys from a night ago. I mentioned the game day staffer saying the word embarrassing. RJ Ochoa, you know what? Let's do this. Let's take you to the phone lines. 310-840-4910 before I take you there, because that's my meat and potatoes, and I don't want to reveal my cards, all my cards quite yet. Dale in South Carolina. We're a fans first show. Let's get right to it. Dale, good morning. Appreciate you joining the Drake Toll Show.
3: Good morning, Drake and Pete Souza. How are you gentlemen doing?
1: Doing good, brother. How's it going?
0: I'm in a different headspace than I thought I would be, Dale. Good morning.
3: What in the heck happened?
0: That's good.
3: So let's do this. Let's go ahead and get rid of Schottenheimer, okay? Just because he wasn't a wild hire to begin with. Let's start the process and get the head start on getting McDermott in there. I mean, Tomlin would be okay, but I don't want to be, 9-8 and getting a wild card, losing in the first round, because I've had 30 years of that now.
0: Yeah.
3: So let's get McDermott in there. At least maybe we can sniff an NFC championship game and get this thing going. Because if I remember correctly, McDermott is more of a defensive-minded coach than he is an offensive-minded coach.
0: Yep.
3: And the defense has been the issue ever since Dan Quinn has left. I did not believe that Dan Quinn leaving would just completely decimate the defense like it has in the last 4 or 5 years. And this is absolutely ridiculous. I don't think they could stop a nosebleed with five rolls of Charmin. It's awful. And Dak last night looked like he was scared. He looked like he was seeing ghosts. Not throwing the ball accurate. Everything was high. He was double clutching. And for me, Dak has been the problem for a while. But yesterday, just everything out of the closet came out.
0: Yeah, Dale, appreciate the phone call. Appreciate your thoughts here. Pete, as we dive into this and react, I want to emphasize that.
1: Great call, Dale, by the way.
0: Caller driven show. Yeah, 310-840-4910. It's thoughts like that that make me worried for our jobs. Because Dale brings up 2 points here. One, Brian Schottenheimer is the problem and needs to go. Two, Dak Prescott's the problem and also needs to go. Here's where I want to bring some heat to Dak Prescott. The interception of Jake Ferguson. And they slowed it down and showed the 30 different camera angles that they've got is this rifle of a ball down the middle of the field to straight to his face mask that had no spiral to it whatsoever. And Ferguson just, boop, final offensive drive of the game for the Cowboys, boop, right off his hands, intercepted by the Bucs, game's over, 24-16, as the Cowboys were a yard away from the red zone. There's your context here. And I think Dale would do a really good job being a game day staffer for the Cowboys working in the bowels of the stadium, because that's pretty much the message that these staff members were yelling at Dak Prescott postgame. I was completely unimpressed with Dak, obviously unimpressed with Brian Schottenheimer. Oh, and by the way, if Sean McDermott, the old Bills coach, is currently in Cancun game planning for his next 10 years as a head coach in the NFL, man, I think the Cowboys could use a guy like that. I think they're both fair takes. One, that Brian Schottenheimer needs to face a whole lot of music, and two, Dak Prescott does too.
1: Yeah, I think, look, there's a lot of blame to go around, Drake, and I think you do have the type of personalities that will take it on. We know how Dak is, and we've witnessed in our short window covering, people that are down there covering the Cowboys day to day have known Brian Schottenheimer for a long time. People that have covered the NFL have known him for a long time. They know how great of a man he is, and they know, he's a smart and thoughtful and very capable coach. Now, as a head coach, there are a lot of questions, especially this morning. If I'm Tad Carper, right, and Tad Carper is a guy who I would call, I'm friendly with, right? When I worked in the NBA for the Hornets and the Sixers, Tad was the head of public relations for the Cleveland Cavaliers, and he went to the University of Richmond not with me, but before me. Now Tad is the vice president of PR, I think, for the Cowboys. And if I'm Tad this morning, my message to players, to coaches, to Jerry, if they want to run with this, which, by the way, in the modern day of pro sports, it's very rare that a PR, everybody's got their own platform and their own idea. They're going to do what they want to do, right? I can remember a cohort of mine telling Larry Brown, like, hey, don't talk about Allen Iverson's leg. Like, all right, all right. And you'd go out there and be like, Allen's leg. I don't know what we're going to do. Like, it'd be like, you know, they're just going to do what they want to do. So if Tad wants to tell Jerry or Brian to say something, they might go left. But here's the PR spin, a long way of setting this up. The Cowboys were playing their third game in 12 days. Like, their third game in 12 days. NFL games.
0: No.
1: Hold on. Including a trip to Brazil, a road game to Houston, and now a Thursday night game. That is legitimate context for the fact that they were unable to body with the Buccaneers in the trenches last night. But you can't establish fatigue as the primary explanation. You just can't. It's the NFL. But it's in there somewhere. It's in there somewhere, and that's all I'll say. It's in there somewhere. One of the toughest parts watching this team last night, if truly fatigue isn't a part of it, and it just is what it is that they're not that good. Like, that's really kind of that. They're not that good. They're not that good. They are who we thought they were. R.I.P. Dennis Green, like 3 weeks ago. You know, and I think that is quite possible. I'm always one that keeps hope alive, but the way that you know, you need Dak to just go wire to wire and play really well in a game like that to kind of keep you guys above water all game long, and he didn't. The turnovers were killers, man. Those two picks were killers. There were penalties late in the game, defensively on third downs. You had Deron Bland. By the way, this is the difference between a playoff team and a team that gets punked, right? That Deron Bland pick six potential. Like, you want to be a championship team. You want to be a playoff team. You make that pick, and you run into the end zone. Now, it's not an indictment on, like, the skill level of Deron Bland. I think he was just ahead of himself. But when you are a winner, you make those plays in games where you absolutely have to make them. It wasn't the first quarter, like, you know, like, it was the fourth quarter where you could have literally tied the game and taken the heart and soul out of the Buccaneers, and you botched it.
0: Cowboys botched a lot last night, Pete. We can continue down a list of things that the boys did wrong, but you asked, were the Cowboys just tired after three games in 12 days? Jerry Jones is going to answer your question on this show next. And we'll get to Myron in Dallas, Key in DFW. The callers are coming in. Two guys on the line right now. You can join in 310-840-4910. Oh, who's to blame? Let's go to Dallas when we come back on the Drake Toll Show.
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12: May 15, 9 a.m. Two women quietly waiting at the doctor's office. Woman 1 says, "Cold day, huh?" Woman 2, "What's that?" Woman 1, "Kinda cold today." Woman 2, "Yeah, wasn't expecting that." Woman 1, "What is it, 47 degrees? 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Woman 2, "That would be sad." 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
1: 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These guys are at superhuman condition. You don't know anybody in better shape than these guys are. And plus, they, for the most part, they really take their stuff seriously. And no, not at all.
2: 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Here's Drake Toll.
3: Yeah, take that, Pete. Three games in 12 days.
4: They don't have second jobs in the offseason like the guys who played with you at Arkansas, Jerry. Thanks.
3: That's what's great.
4: Come on, man.
3: Jerry, he has no time for you asking if the Cowboys are tired. It has nothing to do with the Cowboys being tired. Jerry Jones says not an excuse. These are athletes in peak shape at the top of their game. Nobody better. Don't blame it on the short rest, 3 games in 12 days for the Dallas Cowboys. You buying that, by the way, Jerry?
4: Yeah, I don't do excuses. You know what I mean? Like, if it's something that's specific, very, very unique to you, I'll listen to your problem. But if it's something that everybody else is dealing with, I don't want to hear it. And at some point this season, everybody else is going to be hit with a scheduling whammy like this, right? That's just how the NFL is. So I like Jerry's approach to that.
3: We got Myron, we got Key, we got Dustin and Andre all on the line right now. Let's take you to the phone calls. The Dallas Cowboys lose 24-16 to the formerly winless Tampa Bay Buccaneers. Myron, the line is building, but you are the line leader. Good morning, my friend. Welcome back to the Drake Toll Show. Sorry it's on these circumstances.
5: Drake and Pete, you guys, I don't know if you remember me, but I told you guys about Shoddy and CP, right? And this is just another example, okay? Now, in my opinion, they did the same thing that the Giants did to us. They just didn't do it as much. And what I mean by that, they were able to run the ball. They had ball control. They had time control, especially in that first half, which that set the tone. And once I seen that, I knew it was over for two reasons. A, the Cowboys' defense is soft. They're just as soft as cottonelle. Toilet paper.
3: Yep.
5: Okay. Secondly, I knew Shoddy wasn't going to get that offense going the way that it needed to be going because he was still trying to get into the run. Now, a lot of people may push back on that, but in my opinion, the Cowboys' strength is passing. So what I would be doing, I would play to my strength, which means when I come out the gate, I'm throwing the ball. I'm throwing the ball trying to gain the lead because I know my defense is soft. Okay. Now, on the defensive side, I'll make it simple. You run three basic defenses, period. Forget all this old communication problems, old people hurting the secondary. Okay, simplify it. Three basic defenses.
4: That's not a bad call, Myron. That's not a bad idea. I mean, like, because you could tell at times it does feel like this. Sometimes the Cowboys are playing slow. And what I mean by that is they're not running around free, flying around with reckless abandon, exactly. Almost as though they might have too much on their mind defensively. Like, what am I doing next? What am I doing next? Which is not exactly how you want your team operating.
3: Yeah. Myron, exactly. We're getting to these other callers in here, man. And I think you just opened up a whole new branch of things for us to talk about. Well, give me that one final point.
5: My one final point is, like you guys are finally saying, Shoddy needs to give up either play calling or we need to get a head coach and let him be the play caller. As long as he's doing both, we're going to have these same similar problems. We know human nature is to do what you've been doing. And that's what we've been doing, hearing the same excuses. Oh, it's communication. Oh, look at the film, you know. And I'm like, I don't have to look at a film when you tell me that a team that ran on you for over 200 yards, you have a undrafted rookie quarterback coming out going, 19 of 25 on you? I don't need to watch no film to know what's going on there. And I'll end it with that.
3: Myron, appreciate that phone call.
4: Thanks, Myron.
3: Sounds like my girlfriend when I'm like, look, all right, one final point. She's like, oh, yeah, I'm getting my money's worth. It's coming. It's coming.
4: By the way, second call, second reference to toilet paper. So that's been
3: second
4: that kind of morning.
3: Different toilet paper.
4: Yeah,
3: company,
4: and it's not even 6:30 a.m. Eastern.
3: Two different
4: time brands.
3: To build off Myron's point, I agree. I thought the Buccaneers looked better in their win last night against the Cowboys than the Giants did in that week one game against Dallas. The Bucs offense ran the ball incredibly well to the tune of Bucky Irving exploding all over last night's game. I mean, it was a 165-yard night for him running the football, and he had a reception, touchdown reception as well. Bucky Irving was the star. Let's keep you on the phone lines. Key in DFW. Key, good morning. Give us those Dallas Cowboys thoughts.
4: Hey, Key.
0: Hey, good morning. Can y'all hear me?
3: Oh, we got you.
0: That's what's up, man. I'm hauling CB and I'm in the truck right now. But I was telling my uncle last night, man, we were talking while we were watching the game, and we hadn't had a defense that could actually make plays and do stuff since the Parcells years. And, like, I'm looking at Facebook this morning and everybody's blaming Christian Park. And I'm like, man, in just five games, it took them years for the defense to get this bad because they neglected that side of the ball for so long with signing veteran players to 1 year minimum. Got 40 years old, you're signing the defensive end. You're drafting offensive linemen and tight ends instead of addressing the defensive side of the ball. We don't need two $100 million wide receivers. You don't need a $100 million running back. Stop drafting. Stop focusing on the offense, man, and fix that defensive side of the ball. And it's not going to take Christian Parker. He's going to need some time. It took them years to get this bad. It's going to take time and years and seasons. You got to get personnel in there. Like I said, it's the personnel that they're putting on the field, man. They're getting guys, like I said, they're trying to build a dominant defense through the draft, and that takes time to do. That takes too long. You got to sign big-name free agents, get them in there with some of the young guys, and then hire people that's going to coach them.
3: Yeah.
0: Stop trying to experiment with coaches, giving guys their first shot and all of that type of stuff. Sometimes you got to look at the resume, right? Like if I go apply for a job, they're going to look at my resume and my credentials, right? We should do that in football, man. You know, you got Bill Cowher and Mike Tomlin and them guys sitting at home, man. You know what I mean? Jimmy Johnson and all that. So, I don't know, man. This defense been terrible, man, since the Parcells years.
3: Yeah, Key, appreciate that phone call.
4: Appreciate it,
3: those
4: Key.
3: Thoughts. And to answer Key, to Key's point here, the Cowboys, for the first time this offseason, they did start to invest around the NFL. What new pieces can we bring in defensively to try to gel here? And it hasn't gelled at all. And Christian Parker and Brian Schottenheimer both are asked to prove themselves in their respective roles of the Cowboys. And Pete, 30 seconds here on this, we'll get back to these callers. They're not proving much right now.
4: No, I mean, well, they're proving that they're not ready. And it's unfortunate for Christian Parker because he's not working with a full deck right here. He's not. The injuries on the back end, and we haven't even mentioned, you know, the guy who I sat here on Monday morning and swore down on my life that Joey Porter Jr. was the difference maker in that first game. And he was, you know, the 3 or 4 points that enabled the Cowboys needed to win. I felt like that. They didn't have that last night, and it was exposed. And they also are still troubled on the back end injury-wise, and you just didn't make the big plays when you had opportunities to make them. Missing opportunities is really the story of this whole thing.
3: If missed opportunities are the story, then does that blame for missed opportunities fall on the head coach, Brian Schottenheimer? Let's go to Dustin in Dallas. Dustin, good morning. Is this Schottenheimer's fault?
6: I do believe it is. I don't think anybody's been inspired by Schottenheimer. But I run into another problem that I found with the Cowboys right now. And what we see as Cowboys fans, who's the interim? Like, if we don't have a head coach, nobody on the staff even inspires me to think that they could be the interim to even right the ship right now.
3: Yeah. Yeah, I mean, I appreciate that call, Dustin, and getting up early with us here. To answer that point, Pete, I said this a few weeks ago, and I know it's incredibly tough, but I get McDermott on the phone. I get the old Bills coach, Sean McDermott, on the phone, and I say, look, you don't have to be our interim, but just walk in the doors of the facility on October 24th and help and start building. Whatever you need. Like, and I know this is completely against how Jerry Jones handles his business, but I want to get the next guy in-house because the next guy is in a list of three names, like a Mike Tomlin, a Sean McDermott, a Brian Flores, and I want the next guy in my facility as fast as possible.
4: Yeah, I think Clayton Adams would be your head coach, by the way. Not that he's you know, somebody
3: which is going to inspire a ton of confidence.
4: Yeah, well, he's your official OC under Brian Schottenheimer. I think that would be your guy. But exactly, like really, for most fans, the who is Clayton Adams? You know, like, and it's
3: Jeff Saturday.
4: It's,
3: could bring in Jeff Saturday.
4: No, that would be awesome. That would be awesome. I mean, it's a wild. It's just wild to think that we are sitting here honestly scratching our heads, being like, "Do they need a coaching change?" And the fact of the matter is, they just might. And I this sucks. I hate talking about this stuff because I feel like it's like, you know, you're kind of the hot take environment we live in. But like, if you are going to move on, you need to start thinking about how you would move on, and you need to be way more prudent about the situation as opposed to the way you did it last time. And so. This was really demoralizing. You know, two out of your last three games have been a huge kick in the you-know-what. A huge one. And they've all been crunched together in just 12 days. And I know one of them involved a trip to Brazil. But you just can't make that excuse in the NFL.
3: Pete, we're pushing a break right here, but I love these calls. Let's keep going with it. Andre in Kentucky is calling, and Andre, I want you to be able to get your two cents in here. Look, the moment last night when a game day staffer, the video is now out on social media, he looks at Dak and says, embarrassing. Like, this game day guy, the bowels of the stadium, looks at the quarterback and says, embarrassing. That's a low point for a franchise. Good morning, Andre. What are your thoughts on that?
7: Yeah, well, you know, I'm sitting out here on my boat trying to catch a catfish, and I happen to be listening to you guys. I don't know which one of you said that the staffer should be gone, and I just completely disagree with it. What part does Dak disagree with? You know, what Dak should have did is turned around and said, you know, sir, you're completely right. I don't even have a defense for that. It's not like you're lying to my face. You're telling me the truth. And poor Jerry Jones. He looks depleted. He looks like he says the first thing that pops into his head that will be able to, he can tell these fans something to give them some kind of bright future at the end. The problem is the Dallas Cowboys has been called America's team so long that they actually don't believe it.
4: Well, hold on. Now you're on the boat. You're on the boat this morning, so I'm guessing.
3: Which I love. This is great.
4: Yeah, I love it. But maybe you're retired. But like, right? Like, yeah, it sounds like you got a good thing going. So when you were working, though, I mean, if you had a day where your performance wasn't perfect and you were walking down the hall and the person that worked in the mailroom looked at you and said, that was an embarrassing effort.
3: They
4: today.
3: Weren't paying Andre $28 million a year. They weren't paying Andre $30 million a year.
7: That's a kind of a good point, I guess. I worked in the medical field, and if I went to work late trying to help a doctor do something, and it's just because I didn't want to do it, or I was just too lazy to do it, and he turned around and looked at me and said I was embarrassing, I probably would agree with him. Why was that fire on the field?
4: Yeah, but that's the doctor. It's not an intern. The people working in the stadium shouldn't be doing that to Dak Prescott.
3: I'm with Andre here. And again, Dak's making a lot of money. he's getting paid a lot of money. Let's do this. Andre, appreciate the phone call. Catch the
4: Thanks,
3: big
4: Thanks, Andre.
3: All right, first
4: hey,
3: and foremost,
4: go ahead and get a big catch for us, man. We need some good
3: catfish,
4: this morning.
3: And then, but we're pushing a break here because Jesse Holly, former wide receiver for the Dallas Cowboys, was in the building last night. And, whew. I don't know if he slept. Let's see if he can answer this conundrum of a stadium employee looking at the quarterback and saying, embarrassing. Jesse joins the show next on the Drake Toll Show.
2: College football's defending champs face their toughest test yet. 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Somebody's O has got to go. 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
3: What the hell was that? You know, like I gear up all day long to watch the Dallas Cowboys just make quick work at the Bucks, and after the week the Eagles had, yeah, this is the opportunity for the Cowboys to cement themselves atop the NFC East, even by beating a bad Bucks team. But they're going to prove themselves. They're going to prove that they're a machine. The Cowboys lost 24-16, the final score at the hands of the Tampa Bay Buccaneers. And here he is, the Dallas Cowboy himself. He's Jesse Holly, joining us up way early this morning. Jesse, good morning, and I want to start us at kind of a 30,000-foot view here. And I asked this question the first thing I heard the music there. What the hell was that? What was that last night?
19: Drake, Pete, man, good morning to you guys, brother. Appreciate you having me on this morning. I almost, you know, being up all night, you know, watching the game, covering the game, I almost pulled the Dallas Cowboys on you guys this morning, man. I almost didn't show the hell up, man. I almost took the Cowboys route and just abandoned my duty to excellence and not even showed the hell up this morning. You know what I'm saying? But I said, you know what? Drake's my dude. I love him. I'm going to stand firm in my commitment to what I said I was going to do, and I'm going to show him I'm going to be excellent. But I don't know, Drake. I do not know. I do not know how to put into words what happened last night.
3: Yeah.
19: It was pathetic. It was embarrassing. It was a continuation of 30 years of the same thing. And you go into these games and, you know, as a former player in the National Football League, we used to have things where we called them pharmacy games. We called them Rite Aid games, Walgreens games, CVS games, anywhere where you can go and get a prescription filled for an ailment, right? The get right game. And, you know, you knew who those teams were, and the Cowboys have become the NFL's get right game. People look at the Cowboys on the schedule now and go, oh, whatever was ailing us offensively, defensively, special team-wise, whatever we needed to get fixed, we can go and play the Cowboys. And 9 times out of 10, Drake, Pete, do it on national TV and get right. and get fixed the ailments that we are suffering from as a team and leave there feeling much better about ourselves, about our football team, about how we operate in all four phases, because I want to add coaching to that phase, than we did before we entered that game. I do not know what to call what I witnessed last night.
4: Talking to Jesse Holly, former Dallas Cowboy, Cowboys insider. Jesse, you know, one of my favorite parts about you is you're a North Jersey guy. And you know, if Jerry Jones was Tony Soprano, so some guys might come up missing this morning. That's for sure.
19: Swimming with the fishes.
4: but one of the things around this program, and nobody better than you to weigh in on this, 3 games in 12 days. One of those games in Brazil. And even Jerry said that's not an excuse, because somebody sort of pitched him that question post-game. How difficult is that as an NFL player to deal with a scheduling run like that?
19: Listen, this is why I always chuckle and laugh when the NFL ever opens its mouth about caring about player safety. You don't. You never did. You don't now. You will never care about player safety. You will always care about the bottom dollar to the business. And I get it, right? This is a game that we, with our own free will, decide to go and play. The NFL can sit there and write up any script that they want to write up and put any words out in the ether about how much they care about player safety. And there's moments like this where you go, well, wow, the Cowboys played 3 games in 11 to 12 days. And guess what? The Cowboys are one of the only teams in the National Football League that every year consistently, not this early in the season, but their Thanksgiving stretch. They always play another. So the Cowboys will play another stretch in this season where they'll play 3 games in 11 days, 12 days around Thanksgiving. They do it every single year. So, you know, in the NFL, they're trying to push these games in other countries, on other continents. And there's no way you can tell me flying 10, 17 hours to some of these places like you've seen the NFL do this year. The NFL will play another, you know, 9 games abroad this year and turn around and have the players come back after traveling all the way across the country and to do this type of stretch. It's always been a joke. It will continue to be a joke. I don't want to make this an excuse, because it is a professional sport. We and these guys, I've gotten paid a lot of money. These guys are going to pay a lot of money to play a kids game. It's a violent kids game. We live in a world of technology now, and we have so many things to help us recover. So I don't want to use that as an excuse. But when the NFL comes out of their mouth and they say, oh, yeah, player safety, player safety, player safety, it is the biggest crock of crap they could ever say. And it's moments like this that you can always point to and go, you guys care about player safety and you want a violent sport as this where, you know, what these guys do, if you put it on a, if you attached it to a scaling meter, it would come up as a small car crash for 65 times in a game, which is the total of 65 plays in a game, which is the average amount of plays in a game. And you want these guys to go do this 3 more times in 11 days? When a doctor would tell you no physical activity for 3 weeks, you want them to do 2 more times in 11 days? It's laughable. It's not even conceivable when the NFL says these things and they try to give up these different metrics about we care about player safety. You don't. You never have. You never will. It'll always be about lining the pockets of the owners of the league. And again, no excuse. I made and is still making great money from the NFL. A lot of players are making life-changing money in the NFL. But just please, stop insulting my intelligence with the words of we care about player safety.
3: He is Jesse Holly, the former Dallas Cowboy, joining us on Westwood One Sports, the Drake Toll Show. And Jesse, man, appreciate the grind that you're on and even being up this early with us and on the show. And this quick hitter has already given the perspective we needed. Last thing I got for you, man, there's a stadium staffer, the bowels of that place, that says the word embarrassing to Dak Prescott as he walks through to his post-game press conference. And now Twitter has taken this and run with it. What do you make of this staffer throwing that E word out there to the franchise quarterback?
19: He should have screamed it louder. Mm. I mean, whoever that person was, I don't know if it was a staffer or was a driver or a passerby. Did he lie? Mm. Did he lie? Stop me. Stop him when he starts lying. He didn't lie. What I found the funniest was the look back from Dak, you know, Dak being a daddy of two. He gave that, you know, what the hell you say to me? Look, daddy look, yeah. Right, when he looked back. but, I mean, stop the staffer. Whoever that person, I don't know if he was a staffer or not, whoever he was, did he lie? Did he say something that was false? Did he say something that was wrong? Like no, he told the quarterback of this team as he was walking by. That's how he felt. I'm sure if you were a Cowboy fan and you watched that game, you probably would have said the same exact thing when you're standing there, you know, and God forbid if it was somebody who spent an ungodly amount of money to go watch that game at AT&T Stadium, right? Or, you know, I know friends of myself who work a part-time job every single year in addition to their regular job, to afford season tickets and who travel from New Jersey and travel from all over the place to come to Dallas to watch that game. Again, was he wrong? He didn't say anything disrespectful. He didn't say anything wayward. He didn't say anything that was false. What he said was the honest to God truth that I just watched an 0-4 football team come into your home and basically spank you. They bent you over their knee and spanked you. Yes. It was embarrassing, and I wouldn't have been mad if he added a couple of expletives before or after the word embarrassing, you know, to let these guys. That's how people feel, Drake. Pete, that's how people feel about this. Like you sell every single year. There's a championship contender team, and in a game like this against an 0-4 football team who you should have mopped up and down the football field, came in your house and did what you should have done to them to you. So, yes. He was absolutely right. Whoever you are, person in the tunnel, you are absolutely right. And if I could buy you a steak, I would buy you a steak because what you said was absolutely truthful.
3: Some Joe T. Garcia's going on right now for this guy. Jesse Holly's got it in the back pocket. That's the best 10 minutes in radio we've had all week.
4: And hey, Jesse, man, thank you so much, dude.
3: Former player perspective, thank you guys, man. That's what we needed. He's Mr. Fourth and Long. Jesse, thanks again.
19: All right, brother. Love you.
3: Love you, Jesse. Man, that's a guy that I started working with a little over a year ago, Pete. And there's nobody better, in my opinion, as it pertains to former athletes, which you're a former athlete, but you know what I'm going for.
4: Yeah, no, look, the thing about a guy like Jesse, he not only is he wildly talented, but, you know, he's an example of how hard it is to break into the NFL. But he broke into the NFL, right? I mean, yeah. This is a guy who fought his way undrafted out of North Carolina into being a playmaker in the NFL. And it's no mystery that he's up with us real early in the morning, starting his day. He told us he had to get a workout in, and then he'd get on with us. Like, that's a winner. And he has the perspective of a winner, and you can feel the frustration, right? I mean, and it is interesting, too. I always find the juxtaposition, for me to use a word that, like, is way over my head. Yeah, I tried. I'm probably going to be wrong here. But, you know, he's a pro, but he's just like all the fans this morning. He's so disappointed.
3: That's what makes him so good, is he's honest.
4: Yeah.
3: He doesn't fluff it up. He doesn't go overboard with it. He is just incredibly honest about, like, you and I can sit here and go on and on about what we think about this guy in the tunnel saying embarrassing. That's a dude who wore the helmet. That's a dude who wore the cleats, who wore the pants, saying, this is my franchise. I played for these guys, and here's what I think about that guy that said that thing in the basketball.
4: By the way, I'm not going to argue with Jesse, and it wouldn't be an argument, but I would push back. I still want that. If I'm in charge, I want that person gone. I want that person gone. That is not moving us in the direction we need to be moving in.
3: Brian Schottenheimer just said the most embarrassing piece of last night, and let's hear it next.
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4: Put one sports. Here's Drake Toll.
5: This is terrible. What is this? It's like the Dallas Cowboys for four quarters last night, but put it into a song.
6: Yeah, Cowboys fans are feeling like they just stepped out of a club at 4 a.m.
7: Did I hear what he's saying?
5: What is he saying?

0: Cowboys fan, like you can be in pain in the moment. But even Jerry said, like, we got to be measured. We don't want to overreact in the moment. And a lot of this is coach speak, and a lot of it is, I may have missed that
1: from Jerry, but all right.
0: A lot of this is coach speak, and a lot of this is... No, when he was asked about Christian Parker, Jane Slater asked him about Christian Parker.
1: Okay.
0: And she said, do you want to relieve him of his duties, or do you think you need to change? Do you still have faith in him? He said, yes. I do not want to overreact. Facts. So, we're 5 games into the season. The biggest issue is that this did not look like a good football team last night. And you had the you had the better quarterback. You had the better record. You had home field. You had an opponent that hadn't won a game. You had the national stage for the first time where you were the hunted. The first time in 3 years. And guess what? They sucked. It is a huge deal for Brian Schottenheimer to figure out how to get out of this hole. But I appreciate him not going rogue. Here's one last thing I'll say about the Schottenheimer deal. You got to be who you are. Like Bill Parcells has openly talked about in the early stages of his career, he tried to be somebody who he wasn't, and he fell back into being Bill Parcells, which was a hard ass and a guy who was really snarky with the media and would just attack you. With Schottenheimer, I just think this is who he is. So he is himself. He's like a nice, good guy, and there's plenty of nice, good guys who have found ways to win Super Bowls, but his work is cut out for him, and he is on the clock. Believe that. Believe that.
1: All right, the Dallas Cowboys lose 24-16 last night at the hands of the previous winless Bucks. Absolute disaster in the Big D. You're listening to Westwood One Sports, the Westwood One Sports app. It is the Drake Toll Show. Pete Souza, across the way, co-hosting. Addy Bates produces. Laura Jimenez runs the board. At 1:04:26 into the show, for the first time, we are going to take our attention away from the gridiron for a moment. Why? We got playoff baseball, Pete. It is October. We'll be all over this reaction and preview Friday, last night's game between the Cowboys and Bucks. But we got to get to the Cleveland Guardians, who went on the road against the Chicago White Sox, blew out the White Sox last night by a final score of 9-5. Middle of this ball game, just put the hurt on Chicago with a 6-run sixth inning. And now, dead today, the Chicago White Sox. Series is tied 2-2, headed back to Cleveland. Pete, let's start with you and then get to Addy.
0: Hold on, I think I just heard Armin's car screech into the parking lot to get us to back to talking about the Cowboys. Hold on.
1: What do you mean baseball? What do you mean baseball?
0: No, look, here's the thing. I was at a restaurant with my lovely wife last night for like about an hour and a half, and we watched the game, the Cowboys game, on the TV. It was actually this place called The Barrel in Louisville. It was a nice place.
1: Yep, no free ads. All right, sweet.
0: But we had the baseball on. And the Guardians...
1: You hear that, Addy? They had the baseball on.
0: They did the baseball. That's how old people say, right, Addy? They had the baseball on. But, look, the White Sox feel like they have so much momentum. And for the Guardians to go into Chicago and get a win like that, it is a neutralizing victory, I would think. I mean... One of the biggest things about the White Sox and what they have going for them is the mojo, is the home field, and the Guardians sliced right through that last night. And let me get to somebody who's more knowledgeable than I am on this subject.
1: Good morning, Addy.
0: Addy Bates, our MLB insider.
2: Good morning. Yeah, what's the worst thing that you could do in the postseason? Go back to the other team's home ballpark after being up 2-0. So it's now 2-2, and they're going to force a game 5, and that's never a good thing. Those Guardians are so sneaky. If you remember last season, it was at the end of the season whenever they dominated and the Tigers lost the division. I don't want to say the Guardians won it because it was the Tigers to win the entire season. And then this season, the same thing. The White Sox, they're in first place. And then those sneaky Guardians just come back. Yeah, last night I had some friends who are diehard White Sox fans, and I got some texts for them. I thought they weren't going to be around this morning. I really thought that my best friend was not going to be with us this morning just based off of his observations of the game. Their bullpen gave it up. The White Sox were up early.
3: Step back from that ledge, my friend.
2: I had to tell him that. I had to tell my friend Brennan.
0: We talked about this the other morning with the Rays. The Rays did what they had to do. They had their foot on the Yankees' neck, and they closed them out. They finished them off, right? 3-0, see you later.
1: Oh, Pete, by the way, if I can add to that, the Yankees' Jazz Chisholm hit 130 in the ALDS against Tampa Bay. One-armed Pete Gray hit 218 in 1945 in Major League Baseball. That guy had one arm. Jazz Chisholm has two.
4: Bro, let's not forget who you are, you know? You're the greatest in the world. Like,
0: oh, poor Jazzy. Okay, well, what I'm saying is the White Sox had the similar opportunity, and they let it.

0: slipped through their fingertips, and now they are on the ropes. On the ropes! And that's a bummer. I'm going to have to call my man Pope Leo. My mom plays Words with Friends with the Pope. We're going to be saying some prayers, baby.
1: We're going to be saying some prayers. Good, Pete. This division, this ALDS divisional game does head back, divisional series does head back to Cleveland as both teams are on the brink, 2-2 in the best 3 out of 5 series. It's our obituaries on the Drake Toll Show. Dead today, Jaden Daniels Brace. Here is the Washington Commanders quarterback.
2: I was blessed enough to, you know, still be allowed to play this game. And, you know, I'm just going to go out there. I'm going to brace it. I'm going to brace the brace. Not really worry too much about it and go out there and just be the best version of myself.
1: I'm going to embrace the brace, Pete. His elbow was backwards, and now he's going to play Sunday.
0: Oh, broadcasters are having trouble everywhere. Now we have a Jalen Daniels and a Jaden Daniels.
1: Uh-oh.
0: Good luck, Mad Dog
1: Uh-oh.
0: Russo. It's going to be problematic, baby. But look, I love this from my quarterback. I love it. I love it. I love it. He's the leader of the team. This guy has shown that he is a gritty player throughout his career. You know, outside noise be damned. And I love the attitude. I think it's the type of attitude that can get your team going. And they need to get going, dude. I was looking this morning at the standings. The Cowboys are actually +2 overall point-wise on the entire season. It doesn't get you anything. You're still 2-3. The Redskins are -35 on the year. Like, that's the lowest in the league. So they need this dude back.
1: The Redskins have yet to score.
0: Ooh, the Commanders. I'm sorry, the Commanders. Oh, I'm going to put $100 in the jar.
1: I like the ooh. It's really good. Okay. It just goes to show that we are all human.
3: Pete, the baseball.
1: Pete's a little more human than most sometimes, and I appreciate it. It's what makes this show beautiful.
0: I haven't called the baseball team the tribe yet, or you know.
3: Hey, everybody, it's an old man talking. I need that sound.
1: Don't call
4: somebody
1: him
4: get
1: old.
4: These beggars out of here.
1: Don't call him old. Those are your obituaries today. You know what? Actually, can we get one more dead today? Major League Baseball schedule. Addy, super quick on this. There's a proposed 154-game regular season that is where Major League Baseball could go in the next couple of years. You got 30 seconds on this?
3: Yes, the biggest part of this proposed regular season and postseason, it says beginning in 2027, higher-seeded clubs in the wild card and division series would select their opponents. That is the most BS thing I've ever heard. The Yankees are going to be like, well, I want to play the Twins every year. I want to play the Twins. I want to play the White Sox. This is stupid. There's nothing wrong with the postseason schedule of a bracket. There's nothing wrong with that of, hey, this is how their seeds go. This is a seed 1, 2, 3. That's what you do. Everybody has a seed. I hate this. This is stupid.
1: I really like the idea of Brian Cashman, the Yankees GM, saying, oh, we'll play the Athletics. It's like, they're not in the playoffs. We'll play them anyway. That's what we want. That's our path. Like, no, that's not how that works. It's the new rules. It's the rules. Those are your obituaries today. That's who is dead. It's time for the quickie top 5 headlines in all of sports. Addy Bates reads them. Drake Toll and Pete Souza right here on Westwood One Sports will respond. Good thing I'm Drake Toll, and we'll go first.
3: Ooh, Drake Toll. Guess what? The Cowboys fan
1: lose.
3: In the room.
1: Yeah.
3: The Cowboys lose. Woo.
5: Everybody knows the Cowboys is a prima donna team in a prima donna stadium in a prima donna culture.
3: Buccaneers explode in third quarter and win over the Cowboys.
1: The Cowboys still have their shot. I would like to fire both head coaches, please. I would like to fire Todd Bowles for going for it up by 14 points on 4th and goal when you can, with 8 minutes to go in the game, kick a field goal, go up by 17, and just go home. Instead, the Cowboys made this game scary. Dak and company are driving down 8 points late. They're at the 21-yard line of the Bucs and have an opportunity to tie the ball game at 24 points apiece if they score a touchdown and grab a 2-point conversion. Instead, Dak throws a sideways football at 106 miles an hour per Statcast off the face of Ferguson and right into the hands of an awaiting Buccaneers defender. Just disaster. Embarrassment is the word I would use. There was the staffer, the whoever it was that has been reported doesn't work for the Cowboys, that's sitting in the bowels of the stadium, maybe one of the players' drivers, who looks at Dak as he's walking through the concourse and says, embarrassing. Embarrassing. Like, wow. We got random dudes in the facility yelling at the franchise quarterback post game. This is a new low for the Brian Schottenheimer era, and that era is closing. That's a minute.
3: Pete, here's your headline. LeBron on his 10-point Sixers debut. He says, still adjusting, but the game is the game.
0: Nobody knows the game and how to play it and rig it like LeBron. Look, I'm from Philadelphia, and you guys know that. I'm happy he is there. I am also expecting a very bumpy ride. Even in the first preseason game when Mike Breen mentions on the air, the great ESPN announcer, hey, a story about, I heard, Joel Embiid, he might have been like 30 seconds late to getting out to the court before practice, and LeBron told him, hey, you got to be on time. It was like a nothing story. And of course, LeBron, who hears everything and is like so sensitive, had to have an Instagram post and say, oh, like, that's, stop with the lies. Like, and he directed that at Mike Breen. Like, come on, dude. Like, Mike Breen is nothing but a messenger for the NBA trying to shine a light and make the sport better. So that was stupid that he went after Mike Breen like that, because I think that something probably like that did happen if Breen said it. And then Breen had to apologize the next day. Like, welcome to LeBron and Philly, Sixers fans. 10 points. I'm still looking forward to him being a part of the operation. When you get a superstar like this, a legendary player, you just kind of enjoy the ride, and that's what I'm trying to do.
3: Drake, here's your next headline. Big Ten has 18 strong members. No expansion talks, the commissioner said.
1: Yeah, the reason this was brought up to Tony Petitti, the commissioner of the Big Ten at Basketball Media Days, is because the Protect College Sports Act that's on the table right now would cap conferences at 20 teams, and so the Big Ten would have the opportunity to add two more. And the prevalent thought is that Notre Dame would be one of those two, and the Protect College Sports Act could be the thing that forces Notre Dame into a conference. Petitti's lying. He's lying. The Big Ten, when we decide 20 teams is the cap, the Big Ten, the Big 12, the ACC, the SEC will all move to 20. It will be a race to get to 20. And the reason it will be is they're going to poach from the ACC. The Big Ten understands, hey, we want to get bigger, better, badder, and if 20 is our cap, let's go get Miami, let's go get Clemson, let's go get Florida State or Notre Dame. The Big Ten will expand. This is just Tony Petitti lying to you to make things sound nice and calm for a little bit. They're not going to be very nice and calm if the Protect College Sports Act passes. At that point, the Big Ten will expand. That's a minute.
0: You hear that, Eddie? I mean, this guy is not only electric in his reaction, but he's rock solid in his reporting. That's very good, Drake.
1: Thanks,
0: very
1: Pete.
0: Good. Yeah.
3: Rock solid. Here's your next headline, Pete. Wilson named WNBA MVP for third consecutive year, fifth time overall.
0: All I can say is, thank God the football season has started. Like, I would have led a show with this in June.
1: Nice, Pete. Awesome.
0: I mean, really, like, Asia Wilson
1: Clip it.
0: Is...
1: Send it to the sponsors.
0: Asia Wilson is unbelievable. And the WNBA playoffs have taken a backseat because the NFL is king. But I've been keeping an eye on it, and... look, you cannot underrate her greatness. Like, this is something we've never seen before from a women's basketball player. I do think it was odd that she, that was egregious when she pointed at that fan a few weeks ago. Now that I get the chance to talk about this, I thought that was one of the craziest things I ever saw. And the fact that, like, she didn't face any, like, reprimand, or there was no reprimand, there was no consequence, kind of blew my mind. But good for Asia Wilson. She is an amazing basketball player, beautiful young woman. Hey, keep it going.
1: I really like that Pete said, I got eyes on this. I've been keeping an eye on this. Like, Pete is monitoring the WNBA situation, just so that we all know.
0: There's so much there. You know?
1: Pete's got
3: we have
1: covered.
3: Concepts of a plan. Of a plan.
0: Catch up with me, like, next spring, dude, when that league is going hardcore. I'll talk about it every day.
1: That's good.
3: Drake, here's your final headline. Oregon quarterback Dante Moore was ruled out versus UCLA.
1: Oh, and this is a big game, too. UCLA has been one of the great surprises in college football this year, right up there with teams like Northwestern. I would say Iowa's kind of ahead of schedule. There are some fun Oklahoma State. There are some fun teams in college football. UCLA is one of those, and they can prove that they're legit if they march into Autzen Stadium this Saturday afternoon and win against Oregon. Currently, Oregon's still favored by 11.5 points. The Ducks have been without Dante Moore for now well over a week due to a concussion that he suffered during their game at USC. The bye helped them, but I think Oregon structurally is so much better than UCLA that going to your backup quarterback should still be worth a 7-10 point victory at home. I expect the Ducks to win over Nico Iamaliava and the UCLA Bruins this weekend, but maybe UCLA keeps it close, and if they win, it's their coming out party in 2026. That's a minute.
0: Yeah, great game.
3: Those are your headlines for the day.
1: Yeah, it's Pete Souza. Addie Bates produces. Laura Jimenez runs the board. It's Westwood One Sports and the Westwood One Sports app. We didn't ask the question yet. What if the Tampa Bay Buccaneers are just good and have been all along, and we're seeing it now? What if the Cowboys lost to a good football? They probably didn't. But what if they did? Next on the Drake Toll Show.
4: The Falcons and Michael Penix Jr. are suddenly one of the NFL's hottest teams. 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
16: 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It's actually one of more than 100 different types, and they're all treated differently. 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
18: 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Here's Drake Toll.
1: Today sucks. Everyone's sad. Nothing's going right. That hurricane depression thing is hitting. That's what they called me in high school, by the way. Hurricane depression. It's hitting Alabama and the other southern states. What is there to be happy about? That's me speaking on behalf of any and all Cowboys fans this morning.
0: They call it the present because it's a gift, Drake. Come on
1: it
0: now,
1: sucks.
0: Brother.
1: I want to send it back. I want to go to Whole Foods, take my Amazon package. That's where my Amazon drop-off is, and I want to return it. I want to return.
19: Thank you, President Trump.
1: And you know what? If you're a Tampa Bay Buccaneers fan, you feel anything but that today. You woke up this morning, cigar still in your mouth at 1-4, and you got some swagger to you walking into work today, and Todd Bowles is still your head coach as the Bucs won last night, 24-16 over the Dallas Cowboys. And can I give some reprieve, possibly?
0: Please.
1: What if the Buccaneers are good at football? There's a reason I picked them to win the NFC South preseason, and it's not because of Bucky Irving, by the way, so this is not quite the script that I had. But I had considered the Bucs to be the best team in the NFC South. They've not proven to be that. Started 0-4, now 1-4. But last night, they looked like a very good football team. Is that because the Cowboys just suck on fire, or are the Bucs actually okay?
0: You know, it's so interesting. I'm having flashbacks. After I graduated the University of Richmond, I worked for this NFL scouting service. It was called the War Room. It was me and Todd McShay, and we traveled around. And
1: I know that name. Yeah. Just casual name drop.
0: McShay's a good friend. We were roommates in college at Richmond. We both were supposed to play, but got hurt, so we ended up working with the coaches and stuff, and really driving them crazy. But we covered obviously the NFL, and I was in charge of covering the NFC. For the War Room, and we do game matchups for the Sporting News. And one of the biggest things that happened in 99, my first year, was that Trent Dilfer got hurt for the Buccaneers, and a young man named Sean King took over. He wore number 10, similar stature, almost exactly, to Jalen Daniels. And he led the Buccaneers to the NFC Championship game. And at times last night, I'm watching all this going on, and Bucs fans who have been around and in the cut for a long time know exactly what I'm talking about. And I'm getting like Sean King flashbacks. I'm like, here we go. This is like the super sub. This is a reserve that had no business doing this. But all of a sudden, he had that first game, which was a total clunker. And last night, the kid was nails. Yep, nails. Yeah. And and I, who have covered the Big 12, this is not a surprise to us. Sean King, now I'm all over the place. Jalen Daniels is a quarterback who makes winning plays. But one of the major things about Jalen Daniels, I was talking to Sage Rosenfels the other day, Iowa State legend, former quarterback there. And Sage was talking about the development of quarterbacks. And one of the most important things you can get out of your college career is reps. Jalen Daniels has, like, I don't know, like, what's it, Drake? Like 46 college starts under his belt, and now this.
1: It's nuts. And yeah, and 80 if it wasn't for injuries.
0: Yeah, in a Power 4 conference. So now here we go. Like, this guy is he's a drop off from Baker Mayfield, but he gives you a different look, and he gives defenses a different look. And now it's the deal where he is now the pitcher that comes into Major League Baseball that organizations don't know how to hit yet. And I think the Bucs could be setting themselves up for a quick little run here.
1: Daniels is an incredible leader, And you're right. We got to watch him pretty close, up close and personal in college. And whether it was Jeff Grimes as his OC or Andy Kotelnicki at any point in time, like he filtered out OCs three times. Yeah, and Daniels fought through that and was a great college quarterback at Kansas. And again, if not for injuries, I think he'd get a lot more credit than what he gets now. Undrafted free agent who last night was 19 for 25, efficient against the Dallas Cowboys to the tune of 189 yards and a touchdown. And he was mistake-free. He led a team that was running the football at a high level, at an elite level, and he was mistake-free last night in the 24-16 win Tampa over Dallas. Addie Bates produces. Addie, is Tampa good?
3: No. That is the biggest overreaction of the day. They were 0-4 coming into this. I don't know why we had so much faith in the Cowboys. I don't know why we put them on this pedestal. It's the Cowboys, the Yankees, and Justin Herbert. They're all on this imaginary pedestal where we all thought
1: Lakers
3: they were good.
1: Too, you think?
3: Yeah,
1: Lakers?
3: We all just thought they were good. Like, that's what I just don't understand. The Bucks are not good. We were talking about yesterday that we should fire Todd. We should fire, but that's why I'm like sitting here going like, what is going on? They both, I told you before the game started, it was trash versus garbage, and whoever stunk the least was going to come up on top, and that's what happened yesterday.
1: I should be very clear. Addy builds a rundown every day, the notes for the show, and it does say, react to trash versus garbage during first hour, which is what we did.
3: And you did that. And you did that, and you listened to me.
1: We followed orders today and reacted to trash versus garbage, and garbage lost the game. Trash prevails again. Bucky Irving was great. I want to give credit to the Bucks aren't a good team. I agree. But Jalen Daniels deserves credit for last night. Bucky Irving, their running back, 21 carries, 165 yards and a touchdown. Tez Johnson to Amike Egbuka. The Bucks deserve credit for what they did against the Dallas Cowboys last night. Mistake-free football wins. The Dallas Cowboys lose. It is the Drake Toll Show on Westwood One Sports, the Westwood One Sports app. Drake Toll with you from the Savannah Bananas organization, Locked On Big 12. There's ESPN play-by-play Pete Souza, Addy Bates produces, and Laura Jimenez runs the board. 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Let's take you to the collegiate game, the game to watch outside of Georgia and Alabama that might not be played on Saturday. We'll get there in a second. The game to watch that you might not be talking about is the University of Texas at Oklahoma. It's one of my favorite college football games. I don't know if you understand it. Do you live in Texas? And Pete and I both we served our time. Addie was born and raised there. And it is the Cotton Bowl, the mystique of pay off the guy at the front $100, the dude wearing the polo who's got the lanyard. He's high as all get out. He's been smoking since 5 a.m. He's got to work the gate at the Cotton Bowl. Pay him $100, get in, standing room only. Most people, and that's, I say most, a large portion of people in that stadium will not have a ticket to the game. They will have just paid off somebody who's standing in the middle, like, wanding them down. It is awesome. It's a fire code. It's a disaster. It's everything we hate about capitalism, but manifest in the greatest sporting event that you've never been to. And it's the Red River rivalry, Texas and Oklahoma on Saturday. Is that mystique enough to propel the Sooners to victory, Addie?
3: Whoa, whoa, whoa, whoa, whoa. Slow down. I hated that. Ask the question. Reword it.
1: Texas.
3: There it is. All right. Yeah, no. The Sooners are not good this year. They're 2-2, and they have losses to Georgia and Michigan. Georgia and Michigan. Georgia's a good school, but Michigan is not Michigan. Mateer last year, whenever it was a Red River rivalry, he threw three interceptions, and we're like, oh, he's injured. He has a bad thumb. Well, he still sucks this year. He's still not bad. How bad is
1: his
3: thumb?
1: His thumb's still
3: injury?
1: Bad. Yeah, right. His thumb's
3: yeah,
1: still
3: like,
1: bad.
3: Yeah, fine. Chop it off at this point. Some of the biggest storylines that are going to be exciting to watch, you know, Parker Livingston, who was a wide receiver at Texas, he transfers to Oklahoma. He was best friends with Arch Manning. They were roommates. And he knew he wasn't going to be getting that much like playing time, so he transferred. He wasn't getting the NIL that he wanted, and he's not good. He still has been struggling over at Oklahoma, a team that is not as elite this season as Texas. I don't know if Oklahoma really has a chance, and what they're trying to do is avoid three losses in a row against Texas.
0: Do you think that, like, when Parker Livingstone looks across the field and sees Arch Manning or goes and sees him before the game. Like, I feel like against all odds that Phil Collins song should be playing. Like, take a look at me now. Like, it's like really sad. He doesn't play. Texas is riding high. Arch is like thriving. And it's going to be, I think it'll be an annihilation. I think Texas is going to really, really use every blade of grass to prove to us that they are head and shoulders above Oklahoma. I believe that is coming, man.
1: I want you to keep eyes on, I told you, Alabama, Georgia's the matchup of the week, but I'm not there yet. I want you to keep eyes on BYU and Iowa State tonight for Iowa State to cover 10.5. Tonight's college football game. I'm in Washington, D.C., where Addy lives, actually. And I'm going to the Capitals game to watch Alex Ovechkin, his final season. And I'm super excited, actually. And I will be watching my phone. This is a 10:15 Eastern time kickoff. Ugh, throw up in my mouth. But BYU's without L.J. Martin, who is the Big 12 Offensive Player of the Year a season ago, and they're without Isaiah Glasker, their top end linebacker. Cannon DeVries, their one of their bang up corners, is also likely out for this game. BYU is hurt. They got six projected starters that are out for tonight's ball game or doubtful for the game. That's a lot. And Iowa State is scrappy. Cyclones cover 10.5. They might win outright, Pete.
0: Look, I don't think they'll win outright, but I do believe that it'll be way closer than people expect. I host this show Inside the 12 for the conference. You can see it in Big 12 markets all over the country. And we were talking about this game yesterday and the
1: Ames,
0: injuries.
1: Iowa, Manhattan, yeah. Kansas.
0: Yeah, everywhere. Dallas, Texas. Denver, Colorado, wherever you are, and there's a Big 12 team in your state, you can watch it, I promise. It's on your local television affiliates.
1: JonBenet Ramsey.
0: Yeah, Gray Media.
1: Portland, Colorado.
0: But this game is so exciting because Iowa State, and I want people to watch this game tonight. It's going to be great football. Iowa State, their head coach Jimmy Rogers, I sat with him at Media Days, and I said, how are you guys going to be good this year? What do you like? And he said, my offensive line and my defensive line. Like, those are the best two aspects of my team. And right away, I thought these dudes are going to be way better than I thought they were going to be. And I think that has made for a juggernaut running the football with their running back, Aiden Flora. It's a fun watch, dude. They use so many different sets. They get so creative. It's going to be a wild scene in Provo. And, you know, how is BYU going to operate without L.J. Martin? That phenomenal defense they had, who run around generating turnovers, they'll probably generate more tonight. But watch the Big 12, man. It is a different league for a reason, and it will be a fun watch tonight.
1: BYU wins. Iowa State covers the 10.5. We're breaking down the biggest games in college football this weekend, and here it is. We're headed down to Tuscaloosa. I'm going to do my best Pat McAfee impression, take my shirt off. That's my Josh Graham impression. It's the Alabama Crimson Tide, the number 6 team of the country hosting number 2 Georgia. Bama's a 1.5-point favorite, and you best bet there's going to be a hurricane on Saturday. But literally a hurricane. They've discussed whether or not they should move this game. They actually are going to have College Game Day indoors in the basketball arena in Tuscaloosa because the weather is slated to be so bad. Pete, what I hate about this is we're going to get what could be a season-defining matchup between these two teams, an SEC-defining matchup, and it's going to be in the middle of a flood. I hate games like this that are dashed by weather. In the NFL, it's funnier because you get 17 games and half the league makes the postseason. In college football, I think we get great football stripped of us by a hurricane.
0: Yeah, I think we do, but we don't know exactly, like, the trajectory. Like, the good news about this storm is that it's really fast moving. So a lot of things can change. I'm dipping into my TV news background right now.
1: Nice, Pete.
0: A lot of things can change.
1: More questions than answers.
0: More questions than answers around the hurricane this morning. More questions than answers. Our meteorologist is in the bathroom or didn't show up, so I'll take it from here. No, but the storm is moving so fast that it could miss. It could miss. But if it does hit, I agree with you, Drake. I hate when this happens. Now, of course, we care more about the people that could be affected by this. Let's just get that out of the way. And our friend of the show, Tim Brando, was online last night because he loves this area of the country, you know, urging people, wherever you are in the path of this storm, just follow the precautions. Get out of the way. You don't want anybody dealing with hardships that they don't have to deal with. So just listen to what people, experts, officials are saying around in that area. But for a football fan, it kind of opens up the door for a sloppy game. And I already liked Alabama in this game. I think Alabama is I don't want to say grossly underrated, but underrated. They truly are this year. And I like them winning this football game. Regardless of the weather, I think the weather only helps them. Hmm.
1: There is your college football breakdown for the weekend. Those are the biggest games you should watch starting tonight with BYU, a top 10 team, hosting Iowa State. That's ESPN play-by-play. Pete Souza, Addie Bates produces. Laura Jimenez runs the board. And Jerry Jones is the idiot of the day? You've got to hear what the owner of the Dallas Cowboys said after that disappointing defeat at the hands of the Tampa Bay Buccaneers next on the Drake Toll Show.
18: 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Josh Allen leads the Bills into SoFi against Matthew Stafford and the Rams on Monday Night Football. Westwood One Sports.
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1: Nothing matters, and I don't care. The Cowboys can't hurt me anymore. I've officially decided the Dallas Cowboys cannot hurt me any longer. You know, Pete, thinking about this. They cannot hurt me. I'm a reluctant Dallas Cowboys fan at best.
2: I will not hurt myself.
1: I mean, you live in the Dallas market now. I cut my teeth in Waco, Texas, covering a lot of Cowboys stuff and being around a lot of Cowboys fans. And you know what? All I can think about this morning, really, in this second hour of our show, is living on sponge cake, watching the sun bake. And it's Nick Sirianni shirtless. It's Jim Harbaugh shirtless. It's Brian Schottenheimer who walks in, two pina coladas. He hands one to Sirianni, one to Harbaugh. And then somewhere in that ether is Todd Bowles. They're all in Cancun together on vacation because they've all been fired. And they're enjoying life after football. Last night was a disgrace to a franchise that calls itself America's team, to the Dallas Cowboys. And even post-game, Jerry Jones was baffled by the whole situation. Here's Jerry.
3: Well, I, of course, appreciated any chance that we might have had there near the end. But the Buccaneers really took it to us. They did it, in my view, they did it inside. That's where the real damage was done. We'll see. That's really surprising to me.
1: I love that. I love Jesus. And they showed a clip, by the way. They gave the Taylor Swift cam. You know, Travis Kelce.
4: Yeah, I love when they show Jerry.
1: They pan the camera to Taylor Swift. This is Jerry. They've been panning the camera to Jerry Jones for decades. And they pan the camera to him in the fourth quarter after the Bucky Irving first down seals the game for the Bucks. And you see him stand up and walk out. It was a perfect shot from Prime Video last night. Everything you could draw up from the Dallas Cowboys last night makes them prime contenders for today's Idiot of the Day.
5: Idiot of the Day.
1: Give me the whole franchise, the Dallas Cowboys. Pete?
4: Well, look, I think they're the Idiot of the Day because they just blew a golden opportunity. They were going into last night's game with so much momentum, so much goodwill from the fans, really, after that big victory. And they had an identity, it felt like, going into that game. They don't have an identity right now. And that's one of the scariest things, five games into an NFL season, that a coach can feel from his team. You can't stop the run. And you can't stop the run between the tackles. That's what Jerry was talking about. They ran the ball right down your throat. You can't blame it on the back end of your defense, which has been riddled with injuries. Last night, you don't have Joey Porter Jr., who I believe was the difference maker against Houston, and maybe could have been last night. But there's no excuses. That was a terrible, terrible loss. It almost feels like a playoff loss, because the Cowboys were finally morphing again into a playoff contender. But now, again, I've said it a million times, Jerry Jones is like the mayor of Amityville in Jaws. Come on, everybody, in the offseason. Get back in the water. It's going to be great. It's safe. When we all know there's a shark out there, and everybody was bit by the shark again last night. But we're also stupid because the Cowboys are the hottest toxic girl you ever dated. And you're going to go back out with her.
6: What?
4: That's just what it is. You're going to, until you find the one, you're always going to drift back to her and waste your time.
1: I disagree in full that the Cowboys had it figured out or even had momentum going into this week.
4: Oh, they did. Come on, dude. With what happened with Lane Johnson and the Eagles, the NFC East is wide open for the taking.
1: And the Cowboys were the team. Pete, is this had nothing to do with the Cowboys. Is none of the momentum was derived from inside the facility. All of the momentum was derived from outside factors. Let's get to that in 12 minutes.
4: In 12 minutes.
1: I will tell you why the Dallas Cowboys never had momentum, and it was this perception of momentum that is fake and never existed.
7: Drake, I believe you're the one who said the Cowboys are back.
4: That's my girl.
1: When? Clip it.
7: I could probably pull a highlight reel from the entire week. I'll put it together, and we'll have it air on Monday for the first hour.
1: All right, and I'm going to walk us through that in 12 minutes. We haven't gotten to our biggest losers of the day. We haven't gotten to our obituaries or our idiots. And what we missed earlier in the show, this is good, man, is that now it's been debunked to be AI. I'm in my AI dad era. I'm in my see funny video, think, oh, that's pretty funny, but it turns out to be AI. Here is AI Jameis Winston. But it could be real Jameis Winston if you really think about it.
2: I told Scatterball a story my mother used to tell me. It goes skit, scat, scoodle-doop, flip-flop, flea. Everybody running to the coconut tree.
1: I really hate that it's AI, Pete, because it got me, and boy, did it tickle me pink yesterday.
4: Have you ever found yourself being like, because this is the first time for me, now you got to prove to me that that is AI, because I think it's Jameis Winston. Uh-huh. It's like, usually it's the opposite, where you're like, that's AI. I'm like, no, that's Jameis Winston. That's not AI.
1: Yeah. Let's keep you on our idiots of the day and keep you in the NFL. Brandon Staley gets idiot of the day today. He's on our roster. The defensive coordinator of the New Orleans Saints addressing Troy Aikman's comments from Monday Night Football.
6: I did hear about those comments, and I have no idea what he's talking about. It was a tough night for us, and certainly, you know, I'm responsible. You know, I'm calling the defense, but, you know, we've got a great group of guys. And no one defended that runner better last year than us. He's a hell of a player. But our group defended him twice last year better than anyone through his time in the NFL. So we've got a really good group. We're focusing on Minnesota, you know, learning the tough lessons from the other night. But like I said, we've got the right guys to bounce back, and that's what we're going to focus on.
8: Did those comments bother you?
6: They did, because they're not true.
1: Oh, those comments bothered him. Aikman was perplexed. He wondered if the Saints had even prepared, if they remembered that Bijan Robinson plays for the Falcons.
4: Dude, Staley needs to stop being so sensitive, and that is such a waste of time. And he knows better than that. He has to know better than that, but to be honest, maybe he doesn't, because over the course of his career, the more that we've been served this guy, you know, the more that we see him on these big stages, he does kind of... unexplainable thing. He says things that I think a head coach or somebody of his ilk should not be rolling around the mud with.
1: All right. Final idiot of the day. Let's, again, keep it on the gridiron and with defensive coordinators. Here is Kelvin Shepard, the DC of the Detroit Lions, who deserves to be fired yesterday.
9: I can care less about perceptions. I can care less about the talk. It's all poison. And I mean that. It's all, every word of it's poison. And I told the players, and so is the praise is the big poison, though. It's not the negativity. That's what everybody, how are you taking this? How am I taking what? How am I taking what? It all comes in waves, guys. And it's all poison. We have a three-phase team here, and I firmly believe that. And I'm going to stand strong in that belief. And I think that's ultra disrespectful to my unit to say somebody has to carry us. We're going to do our one-third here. Hell or high water. Point blank, period.
1: This was in response to a reporter saying that, you know, Aiden Hutchinson's kind of having to carry you guys. Because he is, Pete. Because he is. And for the defensive coordinator of a bottom three defense, the National Football League, they are 32nd overall in yards allowed per game at 458 yards. And for that defensive coordinator to look at a reporter and say disrespectful, and the way he said that he put the emphasis on the D in disrespectful, I'm out.
4: Well, the funniest part was when he was like, the praise is what you got to worry about. I'm like, well, I don't think it's something you got to worry about right now,
1: no,
4: or anybody
1: right
4: on your defense. I'm
1: good.
4: Like, I don't, yeah, you're kind of going off the grid there. I appreciate what he said, but man, it sounds a lot different when it's Nick Saban talking about rat poison as opposed to a guy who's trying to fight for his life and keep his job. Like, again, I think less is more for a lot of those guys as far as standing up on the pulpit and being preachy, but... You know, that's the frustration of a coach with a team that's struggling. I don't ever, like, count these guys out because I know how hard they work. And, we can't even understand how hard their job is at times. But right now, he just has to be accountable. His defense is terrible.
1: It is the worst in the National Football League. And the Lions have the capability to be to make a playoff run, to be a contender. But their defense sucks. 30 points to the Saints. 41 to the Bills, 24 to the Jets, 32 to the Carolina Panthers. That is terrible, Pete. Like, this is a frustrating franchise to follow.
4: Yeah, and Dan Campbell was, you know, a tight end. He's more of like a offensive line mentality type guy. So he's not, like, he gives the defensive vibes, right? Like, you'd think he was a defensive coordinator if you just came out from, you know, fell from the moon and you were part of, like, the Earthlings, right? And you'd be like, oh, this guy's a defensive dude. He's not. So it kind of is up to the Lions defensive coordinator to run things. And right now, they're not running real well.
1: No, they are not. The Detroit Lions sit at 2-2. They will play Arizona this Sunday on the road, 4:25 Eastern Time on Fox. Pete Souza co-hosts, Addie Bates produces, Laura Jimenez runs the board. 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We talked a lot about Thursday Night Football today. And let's keep that train moving. But there's something we started with and we haven't gotten back to. And I want to hone in on it. Last night, Dak Prescott is walking through the Cowboys facility. When someone just outside the locker room looks at him and says, embarrassing, embarrassing, was that out of line or was it right on point? We'll answer that question next. This is the Drake Toll Show.
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2: Westwood One presents Today in Women's Sports. In just their second season, the Valkyries are on the brink of a trip to the WNBA Finals and can clinch with a win tonight against the Aces. Golden State guard Veronica Burton hit a go-ahead three in the final minute of Game 2 on Wednesday and knows her team has a tough challenge ahead.
3: At the end of the day, we got to take care of business, and it's every game we approach as a do-or-die situation. We're going to approach the next game. We're going to watch this film and try and attack it. And obviously, their backs are against the wall. They're the reigning champs. They have experience. So it's not going to be easy. It's going to be a battle, and we're going to approach it as such.
2: In the other semi, the Dream can punch their ticket to the finals for the first time since 2013 with a win tonight over the Liberty. No team in WNBA history has ever come back to win a best-of-five playoff series after dropping the first two games. New York and Las Vegas both face 0-2 holes. With Today in Women's Sports, I'm Jody Jackson on Westwood One.
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23: 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Welcome in on a Friday morning, a football Friday, because we got a BYU game tonight. And we're going to be talking about the BYU game coming up in the 6 o'clock hour, this hour. We've got a lot for you on that game. There was a lot going on last night as well. The Guardians did it. They hammered the White Sox and forced a game 5. Maybe they're going to come all the way back. Who knows? The Utah Mammoth. Oh, the magic ended. They got hammered in Boston 6-1. You know, we knew the power play numbers were going to even out. I didn't know they were going to even out in one night. Boston went 3-for-4 on the power play, and the Mammoth went 0-for-7. I mean, the Mammoth had killed, like, I think 13 of the first 14 power plays. It was about time somebody scored, and Boston did. And meanwhile, the Mammoth were like 8 of 13, which was ridiculous. So now they're 8 of 20, 40%, which is still off the charts good, but it's coming back down to earth. So what else happened in that game? Well, let's get to the best of the postgame show.
24: Tough night in Boston for the Utah Mammoth as they fall to 3-2 on the season, 2-2 on this current 5-game road trip as the Bruins take it by a count of 6-1 for the Mammoth. They just couldn't keep the puck out of their own net early. A turnover, a power play goal, and a little bit of a breakdown. All of a sudden, 3 goals in 4 minutes and 55 seconds. Bruins had a 3-0 lead. They tack on 3 more in the second. Their power play entering the night had been 0-for-10, but they go 3-for-4 on Utah's penalty kill that had not allowed a 5-on-4 power play goal this season. Meanwhile, Utah's power play, which was the best in the NHL in over 50 years to start a season through 4 games, goes 0-for-7. They go from 61.5% on the power play to 40%, still tied for the NHL lead. For the Mammoth, the biggest difference between this game and the first 4 games of the year, they just couldn't push back when the opposition got some momentum. All of a sudden, 0-0 became 3-0, 3-0 became 6-0. That had been a real strength of Utah, is pushing back the opponent's pushback. You look at the game, Mammoth just couldn't keep the puck out of the back of the net. Both Sebastian Kosa, who started the game, and Kirill Vemelka, who finished the game, allowed a couple of goals.

0: post. Mammoth still can't buy a goal. Hayden had a good look on a one-timer. Now he's got the puck far side. Swings one through the slot. Back out to Simashev. Back toward the net. They score! Tipped in front. The Mammoth are on the board with 10-12 to go in the third. Jack McBain gets his first goal of the year. 6-1.
1: So with that point from Jack McBain, the Mammoth become the first team in the NHL to have all 18 skaters that have dressed this year get at least a point. Dmitry Simashev and Barrett Hayton on the assist there for the Mammoth. Let's hear what Captain Clayton Keller said after the game.
2: What are your impressions from that game and what your team can learn from that?
3: Obviously not good, not a good start. Kind of hung close out there to dry a little bit. Just learned from it. We got embarrassed tonight.
4: What's kind of the message from the leadership group, you know, to the room after that?
3: It's pretty obvious what we have to do to not let it happen again. I think, we just weren't ready to go at the start. They were ready to play, and we weren't. Just simple mistakes, and just kind of rolled over from there.
5: Took 15 more shots than they did, but how'd you feel about the quality of the shots?
3: I don't know. I'll have to watch the game, but we got beat 6-1, so.
6: What do you think the biggest difference was on the power play for you guys?
3: We just weren't connected. It was just not a good game. And the PP as well. I don't know what it was tonight, but we got to flush it. We'll be confident. We'll learn from tonight. It's not going to just be smooth all year long. We're a confident group, and we know how good we can be. So we'll learn from tonight and be ready to go against Buffalo.
4: How do you balance flushing it and learning from it at the same time?
3: I don't know. I think I'm sure we'll watch some clips, from things that we can learn from. And, you got to have a short memory in this league. You can't get, too high. There's so many good teams, and there's no easy night ever. So we got to be ready for Buffalo for sure.
1: Head coach Andre Tourney, again, looking at the analytics, he saw a lot of what the paper saw, a lot of what we saw, and a lot of goals that go in that don't usually happen, and a couple of goalies that weren't supported as well as they usually are. Here's Bear after the game.
7: Obviously, a tough night. I think did not get the start we wanted. We had a good start. We had a good puck deep and few good scoring chances, but they capitalized early on their chance, and from there it was tough for us to come back. Their goalie played well, and obviously our special team were really good since the start of the season for us. Tonight was not the case. They won that battle, and I think that's what tipped the scale.
2: How can this be an opportunity for this group to refocus into Saturday and have another chance?
7: Yeah, the first thing I think is let it sting a little bit. I think we need to sit on it and let it sting, like I just said, before reloading. I think we'll need to think about what we can take from that game, and coaches will look at the tape and make a better assessment tomorrow than we can do with the emotion tonight.
4: How is this a good learning opportunity for Kosa?
7: Absolutely. It will be a great learning experience for him. What's it's important is he cannot beat himself up. You know what I mean? It's there's a tip, there's a screen, there's stuff happen. So I think it's not Kosa or anybody in particular in our team. I think it's team effort, coach, player, everybody. We need to look at what we can do better.
4: How would you assess the way the team responded to the Bruins' forecheck and trying to break out?
7: Well, I think we have 40 shots against 23 in their barn. We have, we gave up 1 point, I think a 1.5 expected goal again. So we did good stuff in terms of effort. We didn't do good enough in terms of thinking. Our brain was not on par of how we have to be. I think our effort and our forecheck, and I think we break out good. That was good. But I think we need to be a little bit more in detail at certain situation, the way they attack, and the way as well we need to be consistent in our puck decision.
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0: 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Hockey Night in Utah starts at 4. And again, puck drop from Western New York with Mike Volta just after 5 p.m.
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3: Jim Rome here through Rome Report, or Dodger Jim, as I'm unaffectionately referred to by our listeners, Dodger Jim, not because I root for the Dodgers, but because I defend the Dodgers. And as I always say, hate is the new dopamine. No, hate is the new oxygen for so many of you. Yes, the Dodgers have a ton of dough. Yes, it helps, but it does not guarantee anything. Ask the Mets. 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And you can win without being cash rich. 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From the front office to scouting to R&D to the players themselves and of course to their manager, Doc Roberts. Don't confuse me being a homer with you being a hater. I don't care if the Dodgers win or lose, but I do know greatness when I see it. 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

0: Good morning, DJ and PK. It's 97.5, the KSL Sports Zone, BYU, Iowa State tonight. I expect the Cougars run all over Iowa State. They've given up 400, almost 500 yards rushing in the last two games. I think it's like 494, 496, something like that. But it's just way too many yards. I expect BYU is going to have a good time running the ball. What does Bear Bachmeyer think about this game? Here he is with the media.
1: Bear, go ahead and just evaluate your personal performance last week and what you're looking to change and improve on this week.
2: Yeah, well, every game isn't like Mary Poppins, perfect in every way. So, it was one of those games. Luckily we got out of there with a win.
3: Bear, what was, as far as, the wet football, a lot's been made of that. Did you kind of prepare for that, or have you since then been doing much in that regard?
2: Yeah, I mean, we knew it was going to be rainy. There's a little mist on that Saturday, but circumstances arose, and I'm just proud of the team and how we bounced back.
4: How confident that are you that this passing attack is that was kind of an outlier and that was a one-off rather than what's going to be the norm going for this team?
2: Yeah, kind of an anomaly last game, but very confident in our pass game.
4: What's going to be the areas of focus this week against Iowa State offensively?
2: We just want to play BYU football. We want to sling the pill around and be physical in the run game. So, yeah.
4: When you say sling the pill around, is it going to be a few more shots downfield? Like, was that the strategy going in to take kind of screens at the line of scrimmage?
2: Well, I mean, circumstances arose, so obviously we had to adapt. BYU football is we're hard nosed. We're going to run the ball and we're going to take shots and be dynamic in the run game and the pass game.
3: How do you think the offense will do without LJ, and what's your confidence level in some of those other guys?
2: Very confident in those guys. Very confident in those guys, and I think they're going to play great.
3: Do you feel like your receivers were getting open again? TCU's got a very good secondary. Do you feel like guys are getting open?
2: Oh, yeah, for sure. I mean, a very heavy zone team. They found voids. Obviously, again, circumstances arose, and we had to adapt.
4: How have you guys adapted to being kind of the hunted team this year, always kind of being that circled opponent, whereas last year you guys kind of flew under the radar on teams?
2: Well, I like how Coach Satake puts it. He's just, the target's right here. Come and get it. I think that resonates with all the guys.
5: How do you feel about the class of newcomers that have come with you? They're up on the offensive.
2: They've been doing great. Not only are they great players, but they're great people, and they want it so bad, and everybody's got their back.
3: Do you feel like you've changed the call, audible? What percentage of plays would you do in 3 or 4 games?
2: We got a lot of checks and a lot of kills at the line of scrimmage. So, it's implemented in the play call, and so just to get us in the best play possible.
3: Do you feel like you've done that often or not a lot?
2: For sure, yeah. There's a whether you guys see a check or a kill, or you don't, I mean, there's a lot of checks and kills in the play call. So
4: I remember to open the season, going into that first game, you were asked a question about like games you were looking forward to, and you noted Notre Dame. Is there any case of looking ahead? Are you worried about that at all with this team, of looking ahead to the next week instead of focusing on this week at hand?
2: No, just Iowa State.
4: Where do you feel like this offense has evolved over the course of the season, like in terms of how it's progressed from where you guys were at fall camp?
2: Oh, I mean, I just think that the love that we have for each other, I think about last game we had to win the game and at any means necessary, and nobody was mad or complaining. We got the win, and it's a testament to the guys and the culture and the love that we have for each other. So
4: last.
3: In fall camp, when Jeremy Tonga shows up, what were your first impressions of him, and are you kind of surprised or not how well he's done?
2: My first impression was, man, this guy's got big calves. He's actually I actually played with his brother in youth football. I love the Tongas, he's a great player and a great young man as well.
4: How's your chemistry between the tight ends? Last year, you noted Carson Ryan was a safety blanket. Do you feel like you've gotten to that point with Walker and Roger to this point?
2: Yeah, for sure. Those guys are big and broad dudes, and so just kind of put in their vicinity, they can come down with it.
0: All right, there is Bear Bachmeyer. Now, PK and I also spoke with Eugene Rappe, and he covers Iowa State for the Des Moines Register. Here's our conversation with him. Eugene, good morning.
6: Good morning. Thanks for having me on.
0: Eugene, most of what people in this part of the country know about Iowa State, they know because they watched the Utah game. You watch them all. How representative was that of Iowa State? What part of that is really who they are? What part of that, for better or worse, was a little bit of an outlier?
6: I think the second half showed more of who they are, or more so what this team looks like when things are clicking in the right direction. However, the first half shows what the floor could be when they're missing tackles, when they're unable to get the offense going. It's been interesting because since then there's been a few changes. It feels like the offense has actually improved, which is something that Iowa State had been long playing it for. But now defensively, they've been stuck in a rut. They gave up 42 points against West Virginia just when they thought that the broken tackles and the missed tackles were fixed. They ended up having a ton more and let the Mountaineers come back in that game, and then became a wild shootout. So for right now, I think it's just continuing to learn what this team is, but there were definitely glimpses of what the team wants to be. When the defense is playing well and they're able to kind of get stops and get going, offensively seem to be a very much a work in progress, but these last couple of weeks have shown some improvement. I'm curious to see what we're going to see on Friday because, you know, if they're going to have the missed tackles issue again, it's going to be another long day for them.
7: Yeah, offensively, I was stunned because, you know, we have to watch all the locals, and I watched the entire Utah game. And from the offensive perspective, it took a bit. They did get something going a little bit, at least make it representative. But against West Virginia, and I'm wondering how much it might be West Virginia. I mean, the offense was virtually unstoppable. Aiden Flora, a running back who ran for 200-plus yards and also threw two touchdown passes, he might have had the greatest game in Iowa State history as far as that goes. So how much of it is true offensively versus West Virginia's defense?
6: I think the run success or the success on the ground was definitely a part of Iowa State. That's what they would like to do. They're definitely a run-first team, a run-heavy team. And that actually allowed Jalen Rayner and a lot of the other parts of Iowa State's offense to open up. It felt like while Utah was able to key in and absolutely shut down Iowa State and make life very difficult for them, West Virginia, by the end of the game, they were just guessing. They weren't sure how they were going to handle Aiden Flora, and then RPOs were opening up, play action opened up a lot. I think Jalen Rayner was playing with more confidence and seemed to be more at ease than we'd seen in any of the other past games. So it definitely felt more like West Virginia allowed Iowa State to take control and establish what they wanted to do, but the ground game and the run success and Aiden Flora's shiftiness, that's something that we've seen before.
0: For the offense, is the only time they've really looked bad then the first half of the Utah game and the Iowa game? And those two teams are recognized as having pretty good defenses. Other than that, hasn't the offense been pretty good?
6: The offense has been shaky. I'll say that the run game, the rushing attack, that has been going since the first game. However, the passing has definitely been an area where there was a lot of discomfort, it looked like. It looked like Jalen Rayner and his receivers weren't really on the same page yet. I think that things were starting to click a little bit more in that second half of the Utah game. And then they built on that against West Virginia. But the passing numbers, if you look back at the whole season, it was looking really bad going into the West Virginia game. I think Rayner had only completed 51% of his passes. He didn't really put up great passing yardage. There weren't great numbers. He wasn't turning the ball over, which was definitely huge. However, that it always felt like that passing game just needed to hit another gear. Now the West Virginia defense is definitely the worst in the Big 12, but it could give some momentum and some confidence for Rayner and company to build off of.
7: Yeah, for sure. I think so. I'm wondering, too, also, as far as team overall confidence, how much of the fact that, you know, there was just so much upheaval with the coaching change and the media transfers of many players, and then Rodgers comes in and he has to put together a roster. So now that we're approaching midseason, that maybe things have settled down, and just by the virtue of some more stability is going to lead to improvement.
6: I think so, and I think the win against West Virginia was definitely a confidence booster, or even just going on the road at Iowa when you have 84 newcomers. They were a 2-touchdown underdog according to odds makers and sports books. And then when you go into Iowa and you're able to go toe-to-toe with your heated rival in a game that is settled by the last 15 seconds and a last-second field goal, I think that although the result wasn't their way, it really showed a lot of the players on the team that they can hang with some power conference teams, especially when a lot of these transfers were coming from the D2 or FCS, or maybe there were bench warmers on a power conference team, never really got a shot or were unproven. I think that that really helped give them confidence, and now they've just been building it off of it each week. And we'll see how it goes, but I think that from overcoming or exceeding some early expectations when so many outlets or places expected them to be the worst in the Big 12, or even their own fans were saying, oh, we didn't expect you to be good when they met Coach Rogers for the first time at all the different public events, to now seeing what this team has done 3-2, I think that this has been a lot better than what fans and what media have thought, but now also the team is starting to buy in what they're capable of doing.
0: On the defensive side, you've mentioned the missed tackles. Now, they've given up about 500 yards rushing in the last two games. Is it as simple as missed tackles? Are there other problems? Is the D-line getting moved around and pushed down the field? What's going on?
6: It seems like the angles of pursuit have been really poor, and there's a part of me that is actually curious, and I want to know, is it just a matter of, you know, like I mentioned, a lot of these transfers came from the lower levels. You go up against a guy like Devin Dampier and Wayshon Parker, and they made them miss so many times. And then you go up against another dynamic athlete in Michael Hawkins Jr. I'm curious if, is this level a little too fast, or are they still adjusting to the speed of the Power Conference level and the Big 12? Are we going to see improvement as it goes on, or are they just going to be continuously a step behind or a gear behind? Because it looked like that they were executing the right plays, but then when it came to time to actually make the tackle or catch up to the ball carrier, they were so off, or they were just duped out of their shoes. And I'm curious if it's just a matter of is it actually fixable, or is this just continued adjustment to a level of football that a lot of these guys have not played in at any point of their collegiate career?
7: Yeah, it's going to be really interesting, you know, because Utah is a run-heavy team, and Wayshon Parker is a proven back, probably an NFL back. And you've probably heard L.J. Martin and also Siona Moa, their backup, has been out. So now they're going to go down to their third and fourth string running backs. And, you know, they've got Notre Dame this week, and the line of thinking being, well, man, they've got to show that they can run the ball against Iowa State, because if they can't, then they probably can't do it against Notre Dame. So how do you think that's going to play out, knowing that they are they're deep into their depth now of running backs versus a team that has had some they're suspect in terms of stopping the run? So I find that little game within the game fascinating.
6: Yeah, I think it gives Iowa State, or makes things a little bit more manageable. But I think back to last year when BYU came to Jack Trice Stadium and L.J. Martin didn't really play in that game, and Bear Bachmeyer had no problem shouldering the load. That defense made some big plays. So when I think back to last year, I've had Iowa State fans ask me, like, oh, do you think they have a shot, or does it make more manageable? I'm like, I don't know. We have evidence when we go back to last year. Like, BYU won by multiple scores, and they didn't even have Martin. I think he only played, like, one snap or one carry.
7: Yeah.
6: So if you're BYU, I think you still feel pretty good. Of course, that's a huge obstacle to overcome when you're losing your top two running backs, and now it's by committee. But Bear Bachmeyer and I think a lot of the other weapons, I think if you're Iowa State, you shouldn't take BYU for granted and what this rushing attack can do. I love Bachmeyer's game. Of course, you'd love to have more weapons, but yeah, I don't know if it changes too much for me.
0: Has Iowa State been reliable in special teams? Are there big plays there to be made? BYU's had a little hint of that. They would like a bigger taste of it, obviously.
6: Yeah, Aiden Flores has been a game changer, obviously. Last year, he was an all Big 12 player as a returner, and he's continued to be a contributor in swinging things and getting good field position on punt returns. I think he already has one punt return touchdown, maybe two. And then Cam Pettaway is also dynamic on kick return. He's another guy to watch for. He handled it at Bowling Green, his previous school, where he was MAC Freshman of the Year. He already has a kick return touchdown, a couple of long returns this season. So for Iowa State, of course, when you also have Kyle Conrady, special teams has been something that has helped them gain some of those yardage or help give themselves advantageous field position when the offense was struggling, because if, when you have a guy like Conrardi, all they need to do is cross midfield and you get three. So special teams has definitely been an area they've emphasized when they can.
7: Why didn't he go with Campbell to Penn State? Campbell didn't want him?
6: I think Campbell would have loved to have him, but when I spoke to Conrardi, he's a guy who's, you know, he's from Iowa. He seems to really like being at home. He seems to really like, it was an area, it was an environment, it was a place that he was already very comfortable in. It didn't sound like he wanted too much change. And for Iowa State, I think it also helped that Jimmy Rogers, of all the coaches, that although most of them left, they did keep the special teams coordinator. So I think that also had a huge part in keeping Conrardi in Ames.
0: And what about keeping Flora? How bad did they want him?
6: I actually don't think or don't know if he was high on Campbell's list. Aiden Flora was a walk-on 2 years ago, and last year he was probably like the fifth or maybe even the fourth string running back at best. Although he was a good player on special teams, he didn't really have many carries. Flora even told us that last year he didn't really get many reps in practice at running back. So I think he was buried deep in the depth chart. I think that kind of adds to the mystique or kind of the intrigue of Flora's story, that this is a true underdog who was a walk-on 2 years ago. Now he's a team captain putting up numbers or performances that honestly I don't know if anyone thought was possible.
0: All right, well, we'll see if it's possible for one more week. Thanks for joining us and giving us the lowdown on Iowa State.
6: Thanks for having me on.
0: All right, there's Eugene Rapay from the Des Moines Register. 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We'll take a break. When we come back, Barry Trammell talking all things Big 12. We'll get his upset of the week. Stay with us.
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10: 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We saw this mammoth team make the playoffs last year with those moves in the offseason. 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
11: 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I mean, listen, they broke their maiden. 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I think that's a reasonable expectation. But this is still a team that has just a slew of prospects in the pipeline that Bill Armstrong is either going to be comfortable moving eventually or is going to look to fill out this roster even more when they make the show. And so they have the luxury of being a contender in the West now and the blessing of having so much young talent on the roster and in the pipeline where they're going to be good for a good amount of time beyond the season.
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0: DJ and PK, joined once again by Barry Trammell, writing for the paper in Tulsa, covering all things Big 12 for decades now, and still getting it right. Am I right, Barry? Who hit on his upset of the week last week? Memory serves, you did.
21: Yeah, I'm not doing. I'm 3-2 on my upsets at Big 12 this year. So, I think I had bad luck on another one. I've had a couple of bad. What do they call them?
0: Woulda, coulda, shoulda.
21: Oh. No, the old Scott Van Pelt stuff. I forgot. Well, you know,
0: Bad beats.
21: Bad beats. I've had a couple of bad beats. You know, I think I had, like, Baylor Auburn. Missed it by 3 inches.
0: Yeah.
21: So, some of this is blind luck, and some of it you can sort of figure out.
0: Well, didn't you have Iowa State over West Virginia? I think West Virginia was 3, and I think you said it's not much of an upset, but it's an upset, and it's the one I see, so I'm taking it. And sure enough, Iowa State wins by 3, which brings us to the point this week. It's a Friday night game with Iowa State visiting BYU. What shot do you give Iowa State?
21: Not a lot. I think, you know, so much of it is home field. I think if BYU had to go to Ames, it'd be an interesting game. Just like I think if Iowa State had gone to West Virginia, I would have liked the Mountaineers. I think Big 12 teams are 39-6 at home this year. The home team is 39-6 and when it's a Big 12 game. So home field seems to really matter a lot. And we'll see if that continues. That's a pretty heavy percentage that probably will come back to earth a little bit, but I do think home court really matters, and certainly BYU's got a good one there at Lavelle Edwards. So I don't expect this to be a problem, even though LJ Martin is not playing. And let me tell you something, guys. I don't know. I guess I don't remember this guy even getting his name mentioned in when we met down there in Frisco in July. But this Aiden Flora, this tailback for Iowa State,
7: yeah.
21: It's one of the coolest stories in college football. I mean, the guy had 3 touchdowns and 2 touchdown passes. I mean, that's just crazy. I don't know that I don't know if a tailback's ever done anything like that. So he's a fun guy to watch.
7: Yeah, he
21: and,
7: you is.
21: Know, and listen, and listen, racial profiling, convict me, I'll plead guilty. He broke free. You know, it's a white guy from Cornfield, Iowa, and West Virginia. All the guys start chasing him. I said, well, they'll get him by about the 30. He ran away from them. I mean, the guy can blaze. So I'm very proud of Jimmy Rogers and what he's done, because I thought Iowa State was going to be one of the worst teams in America. I thought they might be like what we're seeing out of Rutgers and people like that. And not only are they competitive, but they're winning some games. So I think maybe they're going to get back in the saddle fairly quickly, perhaps.
7: Yeah, and I've been to Cornfield, Iowa, and there's nothing but cornfields.
21: Yeah. Well, it's a... you know, we got the Cornhuskers, and then I've been to Iowa a bunch of times, but have you guys ever driven through Illinois, downstate Illinois? That's the corn capital of the world, Illinois, let me promise you. I mean, and it's impressive. Those corn stalks that go for miles and they're about 6 foot high is really impressive.
7: I've actually made that drive on my ballpark tour. Going from Cleveland to Chicago to Cincinnati, blah, blah, blah.
21: Yep, you can do it.
1: Yeah, I thought driving through Nebraska and Iowa, I'd seen it all, but I guess I got to add downstate Illinois to the list. Apparently.
21: I think I'm right about it. I think Illinois really does trump them in corn. It's really impressive. It's really impressive.
7: And the Utes have Kansas, and I can recall when we started talking to you on a regular basis, you recited some statistics as far as Kansas football, and they were just awful. And I hadn't realized, man, they've been bad for decades and just horrifically bad. And so they've had a little bit of a run, but now, you know, I'm wondering where do you think they fit in as far as a program being better than what they were, or maybe they're sliding back? How do you analyze that?
21: I'm only guessing because I don't really know. I've only read some, only talked a little bit to people. But it looks like Lance Leipold made a miraculous revival at KU. KU from about 09, maybe 10, through the early Leipold, like 21 or so, let's say a dozen years. It was the worst major college program in history in terms of conference record. Northwestern or Indiana or Oregon State in the old days, Vanderbilt, Kansas State in the old Big Eight days. Kansas football from about 2010 to 20 through 2021 was the worst it ever was. And for Leipold to get them up and running, they had, was it the 20, I think it was a 23 or 22 season. They had that breakout year and did really well and went 9-4. And then the last 2 years, he's been competitive. They've gone, have losing records, but they just lost some close games. But I'm starting to wonder if they have the stomach for football NIL, because their heart and their soul is in the basketball program.
7: Yeah.
21: And if they're going to start paying, you know, they're building a new stadium or renovating their stadium in a great way. Got good facilities now. They used to have terrible facilities. So they've made major commitments, but I wonder if they draw the line when it comes to a quarterback or a rush end or a left tackle, thinking, hey, think what basketball players we could buy with this money. Yeah. I'm serious. I think that's literally what goes on at KU. And that's sort of, in my part of the country and in your part of the country, a little bit of strange thinking. Now, I know BYU has pulled out some checks on the hardwood, but I think that may be what's going on, and it's possible that KU football has crested and is going back down. I don't claim to know, but they don't have a quarterback. I know that, and that's a terrible way to live a football life. So they need to get back in the quarterback business.
1: And they're 2-2, and they have lost the two games they played against Power Four opponents. And so to get a ranked Utah team, maybe Missouri's of that stature. I don't think Arizona State is, given what just happened to them last week. But ASU got one of those road wins you're talking about when they went to Kansas. And they've only been six of them.
7: It was in London.
1: Oh, you're right. It was neutral site in London. Right. You got to throw that out. Okay. So that's...
21: And listen, Arizona State beating KU 24-17. Mm-hmm. I watched that game. I forgot what day that was, but it was off and on. I watched some of it and some I didn't. But people who wrote about it said it's one of the most dreary games they've ever seen. And then Arizona State getting run out of the ship by Baylor the other day was quite eye-opening. So if Kansas, you know, can't beat Arizona State, they're not going to be too many teams on a neutral field. There's not too many teams they're going to be able to beat, I don't think.
7: Yeah, and then the Utes have Colorado next week, which, as bad as it might be for Kansas and the Sun Devils, they're glad they're not Colorado.
21: Yeah. You know, old Deion's playing defense pretty good. You know, they held Tech down, they held Baylor down. But they've got bad quarterbacking, too. I guess they got the Utah kid playing last week, right? Isaac Wilson,
1: yeah.
7: Yeah, Zach's younger brother.
21: He was sort of running around, you know, not getting a lot done. Julian Wilson, they had, you know, great quarterback recruit, hasn't really developed. So they've got offensive problems. And I don't know that we for sure know who's going to be at the top four or five, the Big 12. We got an idea of three of them, I know. But I don't know who's going to join them, whether it's, you know, whether it's Baylor, whether it's OSU, whether it's Arizona, who knows? But we got a pretty good idea of who's at the bottom, right?
7: Right.
21: And it's those teams we've been talking about so far. So if you get to play them, that's a really good thing for your Saturday, I think.
7: Here's a little nugget for you. I know you don't, at your area, don't pay too much attention to the lower level, but at Weber State, you know, they're in the Big Sky, which plays a pretty good brand of football. So the high school coach who coached here locally, the Wilson brothers and Jackson Dart, he's now the Weber State coach in his first year. He got that job.
21: Oh, really?
7: Yeah.
21: Okay. Yeah, I knew they'd hired a high school coach, but I didn't know that connection. And that's after, is he the guy that replaced Jay Hill?
7: No.
1: They had someone in between.
21: Yeah, no, they did. Okay.
7: This is his first year.
21: Oh, that's okay. I got you. Okay.
7: Yeah.
21: Well, that's interesting. But, it's going to be it's a little bit of a dud Big 12 week. We don't have, I think we only got six games, I think, and one of them is Hawaii ASU.
7: Yeah.
21: So we got five byes, I guess. This is last week and this week are sort of heavy bye weeks. And after that, we'll start seeing a lot more games.
7: Next week is a big non-conference with BYU and Notre Dame here in Provo. And then, as I said, the Utes have Colorado. The following week, the Utes get Houston to come into town. So finally, they might get some competition because they really haven't had that much of competition so far as we approach midseason.
21: Have they set the game at Provo? Does it have a time yet?
7: For Notre Dame, it's 5:30, which would be 6:30 your time on ABC.
21: Okay, so prime time.
7: Yeah.
21: All good.
7: Yeah.
21: Good.
7: Right.
21: I see. That's what the Big 12 has been needing.
7: 100%.
21: Because they need, and then, of course, need to win them, get those slots, and then win when you get there. But, you know, they've been a little bit shut out. I think we may have talked about it last week. The Big 12 ratings are not strong. So that'll be a good week for the Big 12. That'll be a good one.
1: So if the Irish need some more competition, because they only have two games that are turning heads this year, the Big 12 has got to offer up Utah and Texas Tech. These teams seem to be perpetually ranked. So if you need a tougher schedule and the Big 12 needs some more eyeballs on their TV games, seems like a natural to me.
21: Yeah. No doubt about it.
1: Yeah.
21: And, you know, you guys may have not even known this. I don't know if it made national news, but it certainly made regional news. This would have been, sometime in the teens. I don't know when. But old DeLoss Dodds was the Texas athletic director, and he was he's an excellent athletic director. He also had a massive ego, and he thought he could talk Notre Dame into joining the Big 12. So he spent a lot of time, and Notre Dame, I don't know if they were just being nice or what, but they gave him an audience, and they talked with him, and they carried on these talks for a long time. And then they decided to sign the scheduling alliance with the ACC. That would have been a strange twist of history if that had occurred. But I brought it up to, you know, the ACC alliance that Notre Dame has signed has been good for the Notre Dame and great for the ACC, but it's starting to get a little weathered, and it's not really helping Notre Dame anymore because there's so few, there's so few
1: elite teams,
21: marquee programs. Yeah, that's exactly right. And if they're not playing this year, if you're not playing Miami, it's hardly any of them are very good. So Notre Dame's schedule, for a long time, I defended it, and I thought, you know, they really play a good schedule because they played mostly power conference level people, and they didn't play any 1AAs. But anymore, the last two or three years, their schedules have really been soft and really been weak. And they showed in the postseason that they were a legitimate team, a legitimate program. But this is another example of they don't have many chances to show off. And next week definitely will be that for the Irish in Provo.
7: Yeah, no question. Speaking of Texas, Oklahoma and Texas this week, what is the blowback if the Sooners get hammered?
21: Oh, I think they'll start searching their seat cushions to find change to buy off Brent Venables.
1: They just gave him an extension in the spring, and it struck me as crazy they would do that, and now here they are in trouble.
21: Yeah, it is crazy. They thought they were going to have a really good team, but it's nuts. You know, I guess they're using the NFL model where every time the NFL team has a good season, they give their coach a huge raise and a huge extension. Oh, wait. They don't do that. So I don't know where these colleges are getting the idea. We got to, you know, good coaches are everywhere. And, you know, I was thinking this. Schools live in fear of losing their coach,
7: yeah.
21: Right? Utah, you guys know way more about it. From an outsider, I think that's part of the Utah drama the last few years is they didn't know when Whittingham was going to retire, and they're sort of ready to move on and just wanted to make sure they got that all nailed down. And they don't want to start over because now, in the old days, it hurt recruiting. Now the guy might get another job and take some of the team with him on the road. You know, Iowa State, we talked about Iowa State had to start from scratch almost, losing 70 players or however how many it was. OSU has no players left virtually from last season. Not that you'd want any of those guys to come back. But we're seeing not just Kurt Cignetti working miracles, but we're seeing new coaches coming in, and you know what? Actually doing not a bad job. It's not a massive drop into a valley trying to climb out of that. You can rebuild quickly, and I think we got to get to the universities. We've got to get to the point where if a coach leaves you, he leaves you. Quit paying these massive contracts that you don't have to pay because America is full of good football coaches. And you can always go get one. So Sooners made a massive mistake on that. That was just that's economic malfeasance. So it'll be a bad day in the state of Oklahoma, the Crimson side of it, if Texas wins in a route. And Texas could, because Oklahoma's not very good at all.
1: Utah BYU, I think it's just that they don't have enough marquee games in this league. They have some, but they don't have enough. And I think they move it to a weekend where the TV networks are like, we need a marquee game this week. So they're
5: would
1: playing
5: they
1: the
5: like
1: first
5: to
1: week
5: play,
1: in November.
5: Would they like to play,
1: you know,
5: all things being equal at that term?
1: I kind of doubt it. I think that playing a big game like that right before the conference title is probably not what they would prefer. And I think the combination of the two is probably it. But I haven't heard them talk about that. You know, they'll always, whenever you go to the schedule, well, we play when we're told to play is what you get from coaches. So,
5: yeah. Well, I'm just thinking of the fans I guess I'm thinking of myself more than anybody. But
1: me too.
5: When you can drive to the game, that's what you want on Thanksgiving weekend. Because you can always deal with whatever comes up.
1: Yep.
5: But I'm fired up for next weekend. That'll be good. That'll be good. The Cougars and the Fighting Irish.
1: I assume you took West Virginia over Arizona as your upset this week. West Virginia's a 3-point underdog, but they're at home.
5: I certainly did. That wasn't a good choice, so I took West Virginia. They got a really good offense, but they've been getting torched on defense. And Fafita will probably put up a bunch of points, but maybe West Virginia can do the same. The Mountaineers are not bad. They're okay, but they're not. They're certainly not going to be in the upper crust. The defensive coordinator is under fire. He spent a year at Oklahoma, so we got to know him a little bit, and he's talking about simplifying the defense. That's not a good sign because the Brent Venables defense is what he runs, and that's not a defense you simplify. Being complicated is what it is. Yeah. So I don't know that they have a solution out of that pickle that they're in. But playing in Morgantown will be an advantage, and I think they may get Arizona.
1: I wondered if you would take Houston over K-State. We don't want to see Houston get too beat up. As PK pointed out, the Utes are going to thump the next couple teams. So Houston is a 2.5-point dog against K-State. That was on the board for you.
5: Yeah, you know, that's an interesting game because Connor Wigman is a really good quarterback for Houston. And he's going to play Colin Klein. And Colin Klein was Wigman's offensive coordinator in 24 at A&M. And that's the year that Colin Klein chose Marcel Reed. You know, they were sort of battling through September for that job, and Colin Klein chose Marcel Reed, and Connor Wigman transferred to Houston. Now Klein's the head coach at K-State, and Marcel Reed is proving to be not that great of a quarterback at A&M. He may have chose wrong, you know, 2 years ago in College Station, and now it may come back to bite him. And he really needs that win because they could go 0-2 in the Big 12, which is no place to be. They got a really easy schedule, but you still got to win those games. And they lost to Cincinnati, and now they could lose to Houston. And that would be, I think, bye-bye to K-State's chances of doing something of significance this season.
1: Barry, we appreciate it as always. Good to talk to you, and we'll talk to you again next week.
5: All right, guys. See you later.
1: There's Barry Trammell. When we come back, what is trending? The headlines are next.
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28: Pasternak swivels into the offensive end. Looking in, he defers to Zaka. Pasternak across. Kiki scores. It was wide open. Tic-tac-toe. Pavelka wasn't even close.
29: It's pretty obvious what we have to do to not let it happen again. I think, yeah, we just weren't ready to go at the start. They were ready to play, and we weren't. Just simple mistakes, and just kind of rolled over from there.
30: Obviously, our special team were really good since the start of the season. For us, tonight was not the case. They won that battle, and I think that's what tipped the scale.
31: It will be a great learning experience for him. What's the

0: 7.
1: Well, so, I think that's, again, that's you look at stats and draw conclusions. They were down 3-0. He pulled the goalie in the first quarter, first period, I should say.
0: Yeah.
1: And they just, we got a game in 2 days, and we're 2 weeks into the season. Let's not sweat this.
0: Gave up 3 in the first, gave up 3 in the second. It was all over early.
1: Right.
0: And meanwhile, Boston scored on 3 of 4. Boston scored 3 of 4.
1: I like the fact that it was over early, because then I got to watch baseball and football.
0: See, when you got a schedule and you got to keep it, you got to find the wins where you can, even if it's a loss.
1: 3-0. He's pulled. Veggie comes in.
0: Next.
1: This thing's
0: next
1: over.
0: Sport.
1: I'll just check in.
0: Yeah.
1: I don't need to lock down because of the time difference. I was able to lock down early.
0: Yeah.
1: And then that was it.
0: Then you're on to your baseball playoffs and your Thursday night football.
1: They've got 70-some games left. I'm not going to worry about this. I'm just not, okay?
0: Good for you. Save all the worry for Saturday night, 5 o'clock. They play Buffalo.
1: We'll see what they're made of. Let me say that. Well, we just weren't ready. Well, what did you do differently that means the other night you were ready and this? You always hear that. We got to be ready. And then if they get beat, oh, we weren't ready to play, they were. Well, what do you do? What is it? This is some obtuse, nondescript thing, the definition of ready. And Keller's talking about that, as they always do. What does that mean? You weren't ready. What did you do? Were you
0: mental focus?
1: Eating donuts
0: energy.
1: A half hour before? Well, yeah, but how's
0: energy
1: that any different? How's that any different than the way you prepare every single game? I think it's a cliche.
0: It is a cliche, but is it a cliche because there's some truth? I would think.
1: What did they do differently then?
0: I think that teams get worn down on these long road trips, and this stuff's more likely to happen then, and I think that's one of the major reasons to not worry about this. I don't have big expectations for Buffalo or for Buffalo Saturday. At the end of road trips, teams seem to lack that extra bit of energy and emotion, and
1: what
0: this happens in the NBA.
1: That's the thing. Nobody can tell me what they've done differently.
0: What they did skated you do differently slower the other and game? Reacted to the puck.
1: But how's that not getting ready? That's during the game.
0: Okay.
1: You're talking about we weren't ready.
0: Amp yourself up between 4 and 5 o'clock, whatever your routine is. Yeah, I don't know. I think it comes down to the energy and motion, and that this stuff's more likely to happen at the end of long road trips, which is where they are. DJ and PK.
2: Hashtag BYU.
3: Well, we just haven't been able to play that much yet. I mean, 2 games where we played half the game, and they both had an impact, but we only played half the game. And then the Arizona game, I thought they both played well. And then last week, it was just that game did not go as planned with the weather and the way things went. But, yeah, I think they're both doing a lot of good things, and they're both going to be – you're going to see a lot of them the rest of the year.
4: Well, I like how Coach Sataki puts it. He's just, the target's right here. Come and get it. And I think that resonates with all the guys.
5: Yeah, their offensive coordinator does a great job of tons of different personnel groupings, tons of different formations, does a great job of running the football to set up the pass game. I think the quarterback is a really good player that can throw the ball around but also run. Good athlete that, I think he hurt Utah a little bit in the second half with his running abilities. And the thing that makes this thing go is the running back 21. I mean, I think that dude's as good as running back as there is in the country. I think he's special. We got our hands full to stop that guy. But everything goes through him.
0: They're the coordinators, Aaron Roderick and Kelly Papinga, sandwiched around Bear Bachmeyer. BYU getting ready for Iowa State. No LJ Martin. Win anyway. Aaron Roderick not worried about the offensive stats because, number one, PK, he doesn't worry about offensive stats. Worries about winning. And to his point, their numbers aren't as good because they had a couple of blowouts.
1: Yeah, he was talking about the tight ends specifically there. And, we've heard a lot about him, and they've shown some flashes, but his point is they haven't had to been used as much, so they don't really have any impressive numbers. But they're good.
0: And they're going to get used at some point?
1: His point.
0: And maybe it's tonight.
1: That they're good players, and they'll be there when we need them. We haven't needed them to an extent right now to this point.
0: No LJ Martin tonight. Cougars, good at winning when he hasn't played. He's missed games before. It's not the first time. So figure out a way to get it done tonight against Iowa State. We'll have more on this one coming up. DJ and PK.
2: Hashtag Utah.
6: Well, I think they've shown already, they've rotated guys, so the guys that they have

0: good, and it's really not a big deal. You look at our offensive line and the rotation there, and we've had guys, we haven't had guys. So you're a Power 4 program. You should have depth. They have depth. To me, it's not that big of an issue. Our biggest thing is making sure that we're using proper hands, proper technique. They did a really good job last year of tempo and, you know, kind of getting us on our heels a little bit early. So we got to be prepared for everything that they bring our way. They've shown some vanilla, and then they've shown some advanced stuff. This is a very good coordinator that changes things up, so we're expecting to see things that'll be new, but also their base stuff is really good as well.
1: The wideout, I'm excited. I'm excited to see the fans. I'm excited to see the mice. I'm excited to get out there in Rice Eccles. So I'm ecstatic, man. I'm so ready. I'm pumped.
2: Morgan Scalley and linebacker Jonathan Hall gearing up for Saturday night kickoff versus Kansas. Morgan, saying a lot of stuff about Kansas there, but to what degree do you believe him?
3: About Kansas City Chiefs.
2: To what degree is he just coach speak, pump him up, and then we'll go out there and knock him down?
3: Yeah, and I thought that's who they got depth. They're really good here. They're really good there. Oh, my gosh. I mean, I know you got to do that, but they should roll.
2: 5-0. Here they come. Utah offensive tackle Zeroway Williams getting mentioned. The first NFL mock draft from Yahoo Sports. And he's projected as a late first-round pick. San Francisco 49ers with the 32nd overall selection. So keep an eye on him. NFL people like him. We'll see that stuff.
3: Yeah, I think
2: over
3: that's
2: time.
3: Part of the past coming to be in the present, too. Because if you're a really good offensive lineman for Utah, you're an NFL guy. And so that stuff helps you. And, of course, he's got his own individual athletic ability to get himself in that spot. But I think the reputation of the program is also helping him, too, as it should.
2: DJ and PK.
4: Hashtag college football.
5: It's a big one for us, too. I think you're finding out your team all year, just like it was in the NFL. You know, you play these games that are really tough and physical. You never know which way it's going to go. So much is put into this game. And then there's going to be another one the next week. So we're trying to keep our guys level-headed. Yeah, it's important. Yeah, it's a hell of an opportunity on a national stage, a brand game for both teams' brand. We think we're a physical team. They're a physical team. Let's go find out, and let's see who's, you know, maybe most physical or the most ready right now, because both of us got to get better if we want to go where we want to go, and the only way you're going to get better is play good people. So I really am excited about the matchup. I do think they are a much improved team and an extremely physical team.
2: Georgia coach Kirby Smart talking about the showdown. Undefeated Georgia, undefeated Alabama. Weather's going to be terrible with the hurricane bearing down on them. Game day's moving indoors. Those guys have been outside and the freezing cold and whatever, but they're not dealing with this. Indoors they go. Maybe the weather will clear up a little bit for the game.
3: Well,
2: maybe the storm will pass
3: through. I don't care about game day. A TV show. Yeah. Gonna play some football, man. That's all that matters. In the elements is what it's all about.
2: Another big game in the SEC, Texas and Oklahoma, 1:30 on ABC, the Red River rivalry. And with the Utes playing late and BYU playing Friday night, you get a chance to check that game out, or a big game of the Big Ten, UCLA and Oregon. UCLA ranked off to a good start.
3: Yeah, I still have a lot of Pac-12, Pac-10 blood, so I'd be more concerned about that one than what's going down in the Cotton Bowl. But, I mean, I'll be flipping around.
2: Flipping around, channel surfing, waiting to see what emerges as the most competitive game. Big Ten Commissioner Tony Petitti says no expansion talks. Talks about having 18 strong members. Back to things you have to say. Nobody's really buying that.
3: No, they're not.
2: Bottom of the league is not good. 18 strong members?
3: It doesn't matter.
2: That might be true, but I don't think 18 strong members is true. Yeah, you got
3: he
2: enough good teams at the top.
3: He didn't say 18 great football programs, if that's what you're getting at. He didn't say that. He said they've got 18 strong members. They're receiving $70 million a year in TV revenue. Woo-hoo! I mean, that sounds strong to me. I mean, you're always going to have a bottom of the league, so what's the difference? It's unavoidable that somebody is going to be at the bottom and they're going to have losing records.
2: That part's true, but if it's the same team year after year, you're not a strong member. People are going to rotate through, injuries are going to happen, they're going to take swings and misses on the wrong quarterback, and somebody just got to lose, just the sheer numbers of it.
3: Right. Right. So why
2: because
3: worry about
2: the
3: that?
2: Because it's the same team. Well, I don't think he worries about it that much.
3: He's not worried about it at all. Yeah.
2: I just don't think they're 18 strong members. Strong enough and great enough at the top that it drives all that money you're talking about. DJ and PK.
4: Hashtag Major League Baseball.
6: Here's his pitch to Ramirez. Swung on, and that's lifted high and deep. Right field, way back. Home run, Jose Ramirez. Oh, and the Guardians have turned it around. Here's the pitch. A swing and a line drive, base hit to right. That's going to score Kwan. Ramirez right behind him. Throw to the plate. Not in time. Swung on, line drive to left. Coming on, Kwan. Makes the running catch. Ball game. And there will be another ball game. Cleveland wins it here tonight by a final score of 9-5.
2: So Cleveland loses two at home, goes on the road and wins two, and it all comes down to Saturday night now. One game to see who's going to play the Tampa Bay Rays in the American League Championship.
3: What a way to make a living. 9-5.
2: 9-5. Sing it, Dolly.
3: Don't ever call me Dolly again.
2: Okay. National League will start Sunday. Man, those two teams have the chance to get their pitching in order. No, don't play Thursday, don't play Friday, don't play Saturday. Bullpen's rested, line the starters up, and away we go with the National League Championship Series on Sunday.
3: Play ball.
2: That'll be 6 o'clock Sunday on Fox, and Saturday night TBS has the Game 5 in the Cleveland-Chicago Series. That one will get it away at 6 as well. So, a little primetime baseball for you this weekend. What do you think of the odds are here? 154 games. They shorten the regular season, but the division series goes from best of 5 to best of 7. That's been floated. You good with that?
3: I think it's irrelevant to the negotiations, and they won't get serious until February and March. So as far as that goes, and I have no thought that this is going to lead to the lockout being solved and all that stuff. That's the point. Everything else is cosmetic. So, and then they get to choose who you want to play. I actually think the NBA should do that because that could avoid a sort of tanking within the tanking. Meaning,
2: the teams that are losing in game 82 because they don't want to draw team X
3: or game 70.
2: Yeah, right. Yeah, right. And they could start earlier.
3: Yeah. And so that would be something that could help the league, which the NBA takes the biggest hit on the tanking. And even though baseball teams have done it, but they don't take the hit, and the NBA does. And so that's a little bit of thing that they might want to consider, because then there'd be no worry about jockeying for positioning, because it would be irrelevant as far as that goes. The thing about it, though, they want to reduce the games here. So this group gets to decide for the next 100 years. These guys in 5 to 10 years are all going to be gone.
2: Yep. But somebody made the decision to go from 154 to 162, 60 whatever, 65 years ago, whatever it was. And here we are. So, yeah, you're right. So this group of guys could make a decision, and they will move on. And it could well play out for decades.
3: Yeah, it's kind of weird.
2: DJ and PK.
4: Hashtag NFL.
6: Snap, they'll hand it. Coming near side, Abuka on the jet sweep. Jumps into the end zone. Touchdown, Tampa Bay. Two plays, and they go the length of the field. And shell-shock Dallas here to start the second half. Daniels takes a snap. Handoff, Irving. Dashes behind the left side of the line and powers his way into the blue end zone. Touchdown, Tampa Bay. Bucky Irving plows in for his first score of the night.
7: Prescott throws it over the middle. Tipped and incomplete and intercepted. It was the second deflection.
8: Coach, it was when Dak was walking down the aisle, there was an employee who yelled the word embarrassing. Is that frustrating to hear that even people inside the building and inside the stadium are making comments like that outside of the fans?
9: Motivating. We believe in what we're doing. We believe that we have good players, good coaches, and we believe the solution is in this room, and we're going to get back to work.
2: There's Brian Schottenheimer's postgame press conference after Tampa Bay gets its first win of the year. The Bucs 1-4 after going to Dallas and beating the Cowboys 24-16. Tampa Bay taking over in the third quarter and blowing that game open, taking total control of it. PK, who's going to win the NFC East? That is not wide open. The thought that Harbaugh could go in without his young quarterback Jackson Dart and win the division year one. I mean, I was talking them up worst to first because somebody does it before the season, but I thought they'd have their quarterback. They're just getting started. The Eagles should still pull it together despite their problems.
3: I mean, their quarterback, though, completely and totally unproven.
2: Yep.
3: I mean, Jameis Winston is more accomplished than Jackson Dart. Now, I certainly think Jackson Dart's a better player, and I wanted him in there. But right now, I think for the development of Jackson Dart, that stinks. But I don't know that it was a death sentence to the football team. The Cowboys are no good, man. They haven't been good. And the worker should have never said anything to Prescott. But at the same time, it was embarrassing. I mean, you had a undrafted rookie out of Kansas come in at quarterback on the road, and he wins.
2: Yep.
3: This was a kid who, he's a South Bay kid.
2: Jalen Daniels.
3: Went to Narbonne, where my wife taught for a few years. And they moved him from quarterback. So he transfers to Lawndale. Had hardly any scholarships available after playing and chooses Kansas. Had a pretty good run. There was injured a fair amount of time, but had a good run. And then he gets in there. It's a great story. But for Dallas, it's an awful story.
2: Bucky Irving ran all over him, and Jalen Daniels was efficient. And that was plenty.
3: But the Cowboys, they're just treading water. They've been treading water forever.
2: And they're going to keep treading water. Rams Sean Payton says he's taking over the play calling. Broncos Rams, big game. Games you're looking forward to this weekend.
3: Every one of them.
2: Every single one?
3: Yeah.
2: The Texans and the Titans. 0-4 versus 0-4. Impossible,
3: but that might be a whale of a game. It might be an unbelievable game. You do this all the time. Yeah. How do I know how the games are going to turn out? This is the NFL. So I'm interested in great games. Somebody who's 4-0 and 4-0 and it's 52-5, is that a great game? I don't have any teams here. I don't play fantasy football. I want to be entertained. So whichever games entertain me, that's the ones I'm going to be watching.
2: Rams and Bills Monday night there. I think it's Broncos. It's Bills. Rams and Bills.
3: That's a good game.
2: Yeah. Vikings are undefeated. They're in New Orleans playing the Saints. See if they can keep it rolling here off to a surprising 4-0 start. They're flying. And a big game Sunday afternoon. The Niners are 4-0, and they're playing the Super Bowl champ Seattle in Seattle, 3-1.
3: Well, anytime you get a division game, it certainly means a lot.
2: Jaden Daniels, full go. The Commanders quarterback, ready. Play ball. He's been out, but he's back.
3: Yeah.
2: No excuses. Get it going. Giants and Commanders. Commanders 1-3, Giants 3-1. So, got to be careful about digging too big a hole here early in the season. Big game for Washington. All right, there you go. That's what's trending. They're the headlines on a football Friday. A lot of football for you. And What is Trending is brought to you by Shamrock Plumbing. 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Pablo Mastroni, RSL head coach, coming up. Next, Kevin Graham on a Football Friday at 9 o'clock. We got the question of the day up. Hit us up on Twitter at David DJ James, on Facebook at DJ and PK. Sadness or gladness this weekend? Your expectations. We'll get to that coming up. DJ and PK, it's 97.5, the KSL Sports Zone.
10: And now, a look at traffic from the KSL Traffic Center.
11: There is a crash on the on-ramp to southbound I-15 at 7200 South, causing delays for drivers trying to get onto I-15. But once you are on You have a good drive most of the way into town. The crash has cleared in Parley's Canyon, but still slow as you head eastbound from the mouth of the canyon up to the quarry. Looking for a new ride? 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

0: Okay, it is a football Friday. Question of the weekend, sadness or gladness? What are we going to get this weekend? A lot of teams playing, PK, so probably a mixture. I think it'll be a sadness sandwich. Food analogies, please. I'm hungry. I expect it to start tonight with a victory for your BYU Cougars. But sandwiches are defined by what's in the middle, right? Peanut butter and jelly. Turkey and avocado.
1: But I think sadness is defined by who you root for.
0: That is a fact. I have low expectations for the Mammoth and Rail Salt Lake. I think there's going to be some sadness there. And then it's going to wrap up with some more gladness. Expect the Utes to get the win Saturday night at home. Chronologically, the last of those four games for our local teams.
1: Well, I think the Utes are the biggest favorite.
0: Ooh, let's do the confidence points. 4-3-2-1. Yeah, I'd put 4 on the Utes. I think that's the game that you can most logically sit here, look at, and say, do I really know what's going to happen? I mean, in sports, you never know, but yeah, I'd put the most confidence on that.
1: They're a really good team, and they were gifted with a cake schedule.
0: These first six line up WWWW. And Kansas and Colorado, the next two ought to be W's. Next thing you can talk yourself into is Houston, but really they ought to be 8-0 going into the BYU game.
1: Yeah, we'll see when we get to Houston what's the status of both teams.
0: An intriguing game for them. We'll see if they look awesome against K-State this week.
1: Yeah, right. Yeah. Each week is another point of evidence. And with that in mind, right now, these are the overwhelming favorite in my mind. And then next week, same thing. I mean, Colorado was all about the sideshow. And then you have a group of media that is, by birth, obligated to defend Deion Sanders.
0: Deion's not defending himself, though. He gets up there in a post game and tells the truth about his team. He's cranky.
1: He says they stink.
0: Yeah, it is they.
1: That's the truth.
0: I don't think this was the truth, but when he did drop the weeds, we're better than them, but that's not what the scoreboard says, and we have to figure that out. So, and obviously they haven't figured it out.
1: He's passing the buck. What truth is he telling?
0: Kansas and Colorado are going to end up with losing records and not be bowl eligible.
1: Is Coach crying because he's ripping them off with the big money?
0: College football coaching, great racket.
1: Yeah,
0: the guys who win make a lot of money, and the guys who lose make a lot of money.
1: And these buyouts and all. I've changed him from Coach Prime to Coach Crime. I'm tired of this story. So Utah will roll next week. Maybe they'll get it together. I'd love to see it. Deion's an entertaining character. I'd love to see them do well. At the same time, if you're in the conference, you need easy wins, especially on the road. Whoever it is, you don't care. So you want programs to stink. So you don't have to, if you got guys who are banged up or injured to a degree, you can rest them.
0: Sweet.
1: Take them out early.
0: It's a built-in buy.
1: Yeah.
0: It's worked for the SEC for years. If you get the chance, take it.
1: Yeah. Yeah. You find romance. Make it.
0: Nice. Good pull. Did not see that one coming.
1: So... they've been gifted with, and you can do nothing about this the conference schedule. You know, you don't determine it, so it's no criticism against them. But they've been gifted with a cake schedule, and they're really good. They're gonna play 12 games, and my gosh, the reality is, if they go 2-0 the first two games in November, they're looking at undefeated.
0: Yes, those are the big hurdles. Beat BYU, that's the best team on your schedule, and then you're set up with a potential trap game going on the road to play a pretty good Arizona team.
1: Mm-hmm. Yeah.
0: And if you negotiate that, who else should get you? You'd be favoring all the other ones.
1: I wouldn't think anybody.
0: Right.
1: And then, you know, we don't...
0: I mean, you'll probably be favored.
1: 13.
0: You'll probably be favored. Yeah, well, we'll see when we get there, right? I think they'll probably be favored in all their games. But the margins are much wider in these other games.
1: Yeah.
0: I mean, depending on when you saw this one, it was the 18. Now it's like 15.5. It's just getting picked by two or three scores. You're cruising over a lot of these teams.
1: Right. So I have the most confidence in them winning. Iowa State's opened my eyes with 45 points. Now, yeah, West Virginia, blah, blah, blah, Rich Rod's an offensive coach. I understand all that. But it still opened my eyes.
0: It's a conference game. 45 points. Yeah, and that's a lot of points.
1: Yeah, right. And they're a team that was going to need some time because of all the newness. I don't think all these new players sometimes are such a benefit. And so, I mean, you have the Sun Devils high because you like to think that they're really good. But they returned two starters. There was no way they were going to be good. It just, no, it's not going to happen that way. But what you want to do is get better and set yourself up for the next year if you can retain most of those guys.
0: And Iowa State can tell themselves that story right now.
1: And it looks like just looking at some of their scores, I watched the entire Ute game. The other ones you flick around because there's a bunch of games on. And they could be better. I mean, a bowl eligibility for Iowa State from how decimated they were would just be a great accomplishment in your first year. And so I'm going to give them a little more respect as far as giving them more of a game than I think the Utes would have.
0: Yeah, I can see your logic. I think the scoreboard leading into these bears that out.
1: And right now, comparatively, BYU's injury situation is far worse than Utah's. It's not even close.
0: No, it's not debatable. And it's another reason to say that the Utes are the strongest pick of the weekend.
1: Right. And I felt like TCU could give them a game, and they did. It literally went right down to the end.
0: And Iowa State can give BYU a game as well. Mm-hmm. But in the end, you think BYU is going to win too?
1: I do. Yeah, I do. Right.
0: But it won't be surprising if the BYU score is closer than the Utah score for all the reasons you just listed.
1: Right now, that's where I stand.
0: Better opponent, you know, healthier team. You start factoring that stuff in, and that's where you end up.
1: Right.
0: But sadness or gladness this weekend, I think it's gladness for the college football fans. W and a W for the Utes and the Cougars.
1: Correct. The Utah State, I don't know.
0: Washington State's got the same record, but they've looked better and looked more competitive.
1: Right.
0: DJ PK, and we're joined now by RSL head coach Pablo Mastroianni. Pablo, good morning.
2: Good morning, guys.
0: 2 weeks off. What'd you and the team do with yourself over that international break while the Team USA was playing?
2: Yeah, we took a couple days off, give the guys some time to get back to their families and reset, and then just back to work and really hyper-focused on this next game, which is tomorrow against Philly. And, you know, they play a really unique style, very much transitional, and creating a lot of, like, they play very vertical and create a lot of chances off the second balls and those kind of things. So we're just really focused on this next opponent with the right type of mentality, right type of energy, and obviously understanding the tactical implications that they might throw at us. And so it was a great week of training. And then, and then yesterday getting back, Luke coming back from Canada, you know, and Wanma and Kobe coming back from Trinidad, and Gusky and Luka Moisa coming back from the youth national teams. So it's great to have everyone back, but really proud of the work that the guys put in this last week.
1: When you have these guys scatter like this, you know, I haven't done much international travel, but just the wear on the body, do you take that into account as far as when they come back to reincorporating them into what you're doing?
2: Yeah, that's a great question. You know, having done it myself, PK, and everyone takes it differently, but man, it took me a couple of days to recover. You know, I think Wanma's travel schedule was like Japan, Korea, then India. And then he's like on over 24 hours of travel from India back to the States with connections. And but he wanted to come back and see his wife and spend some time with her for a day before he took off to Philly. So it's a grind. And today, you know, you ask them yesterday when we met up with them and how they're feeling. They're like, I feel okay. And you're like, give it one more day and I'll ask them again today. And they'll be like, I'm probably shattered. So I think it's a bit of both. And again, I think whilst we need both of these guys, it's also really important to put them in a position where they're not going to compromise their physical health. And I think the fact that the team played a really good last game, kind of lean on those guys a little bit more. But I'd like to get both those guys in the game, whether it's from the start or in some capacity, to start really turning the wheels for this three-game week.
0: Philadelphia talked a little bit about the tactics, but you've always said with winning, yes, it's tactics. I mean, obviously, but it's way more than that. And so they had a perfect September. They won all five of their games. They've won six in a row in MLS, and they're unbeaten in the last 12. They haven't lost an MLS game since before the World Cup. Mm-hmm. What have they got? Because that's, I mean, there's got to be some secret sauce in there when you take 32 points out of 36. They are flying up the standings.
2: No, they're flying. You're absolutely right. I was going to allude to that earlier as well about their results. And what I say about tactics is they just don't take any risks in the buildup. They play really pragmatic. And so, again, like for us, this game's going to be about who controls the second ball. They go long on almost every play, whether there's pressure or not. They'll let you head it. Then the midfield will kind of scoop forward with their back line, and they'll try to win that second ball. That second ball is then headed over the back line, and then they press. And it's an incessant press until they win the ball back. And so why they're able to do these things tactically is because they're all committed to the press. They all work their tails off. And then they got three or four guys in the front line that have been just on fire. And one of them has been Milan Alofsky, who's with us back in 2021. And had a different career path, and now he's playing exceptional football, scoring goals. So a lot of the things, basically the reason why we're preparing for these guys in the way we did, it wasn't tactical, like walking through. It was more mentality and understanding. We don't know what happens after the second ball. They don't know what happens after the second ball. But I'll tell you what they will do. They'll kick it behind your back line, and they will press. And so there's a lot of these moments that they create that aren't scripted. They're off the cuff, and they do a really good job of just, you know, bombing forward, getting numbers in the box, and then continuously putting balls in the box. And so they've turned all that into winning. And so for us, it's really about how do we take the New England game, be disciplined in the way we defend, because again, every strength has a weakness, and their weakness is they leave a lot of space behind their back line because they commit so many players forward. And so if we can execute like we did against New England in that space behind the back line, it should be a really exciting game.
1: You weren't with us last week. Schmidt was, and I asked him, but I ask you. Solon's caught my eye here recently. What do you think you have in him?
2: Well, again, I think he's a young player that's going to go through, you know, all kinds of runs and forms. You know, I think he was in a tough way after the World Cup break. And, you know, I think this last game really broke through. And what makes me super happy for him was, you know, he missed two 1v1s prior to scoring two goals. And that's not easy for a young player to do. And so, you know, he's got to learn how to deal with these moments, because it's going to happen more often with a striker. Because, again, if a midfielder has a decent game or, you know, not so good game, no one's going to really notice, you know. But with a striker, it's like, how many goals did you score? How many balls did you set up? And so having to deal with the emotional side of that is going to take some time. But, man, he works his tail off. He's so committed to the team. He's really a gem of a player that I think can grow with this club for many years to come.
0: So I see Philadelphia's mentality and Solon's strengths leading to a really intriguing opportunity. Going into this break, not only has Philly been winning, but Pablo, in a sport that is criticized for not, you know, there's not enough goals, and, you know, for casual fans, they that's what they want. Philly scored 18 goals. So if they're going to be dumping the ball between the back line and everybody's going to be pressing, and if you say the weakness is, well, they leave their back line on an island at times, I mean, Serge Salons is made for someone, boom one over the top and let him run onto it. I mean, it's not, there's no high-end strategy here. This is when people complain about seven-year-olds playing boom ball, but forget the ego and all that. Like, that seems to be the thing. Turn Salons loose, just bang it over the top and let him run onto it, especially since they're all running the other way trying to press you.
2: Exactly right. You know, it's really interesting because it's almost like You know, in every sport where there's like, you know, there's fads, right? Mm-hmm. And you know, in the last, whatever it's been, probably 12 years, it's been really built from the back. We want total control of the game. And, you know, what that's done, I think, is actually not allowed defenders to learn to defend. Because it's really the front, like we talk about all the time, DJ, it's really the front four that are most important. Because if they can shepherd or they can force the ball in a channel, your back line can win it. So now these guys have flipped the script a little bit and gone a little bit, you know, old school, where they just pump it in the channel. And what happens? Well, the defenders haven't been necessarily, they haven't had to have the first engagement for many years. And I'm speaking philosophically here. Of course, some teams do it and some teams don't. But overwhelmingly, defenders are, as young academy players, are taught how to build from the back. They're not taught how to deal with long balls because they haven't seen it probably their whole careers, right? And so it's a really interesting dynamic now at the professional level where you've got to win head balls, right? And then our pivots too. Like, you know, midfielders are usually trained, how do we build, how do we break down a scheme and buy our goal? Well, these guys now have to run when the ball's over their heads, compete for that second ball, but not try to take it down necessarily, to your point. It's how do I know that their pivots are going to come after me, and all I have to do is if I put it over the guy's head, I'm going to have a 4v4 on the front line, on their back line with our front four guys, right? And so it is tailor-made for Sergi, but it's also tailor-made for Morgan Gilavogi, who's been exceptional this week in exploiting space in these moments. And so, and then Aiden's done a great job as well in finding these gaps. And so I think, you know, with our front three, you know, we should be able to find our opportunities to score goals as well.
1: You said philosophically, but you also included a lot of strategic stuff in there in that response. I'm wondering how you get it to the point where it's natural without taking that second to think, because once you take that second to think, it's over anyway.
2: Great point, PK. Well, it's and that's where training comes in, right? So one of the things that we did in training this week is, I'll just give you an example of an exercise of how do we automate behaviors. And the theme of the week was a goalkeeper kicking it, you know, to the scout team's forwards, and then for us battling for second balls, and then stopping it early in the week and talking about positionally, how can we set up to where we can gain most of these. And then after the RSL team had won the ball, then it's a two-touch exercise to goal. There's like three or four different mini goals you go to. So it's really, how do you deal with the long ball? How do you deal with second balls? And then how do you play two-touch? Because if you dribble against these guys with a pressing team, they'll force you back, and they'll force you back, and they'll force you back or sideways, and then they'll jam you and win the ball and then go to goal. And so the guys did an exceptional job throughout the training week of understanding that if I can play two touch and we can play out of the, you know, if any pass goes backwards, the next pass should go forwards. If any pass goes sideways, the next pass goes forward, because there's always going to be gaps in a pressing team's scheme because they're going to go man to man. And so if we can find a sideways pass to then find a forward pass and then run off of that forward pass, so pivots running off of those passes or back lines running off those passes, you should be able to face forward with the ball plus one player with four guys in front of you, four guys in front of them going to goal for us. And so I think you have to, like they say, you don't rise to the occasion in sport. And that's that was the old, you know, those were the old movies where they'd rise to the occasion. But really, you fall back to your level of training. And I truly believe that, because, again, if you can't do it during the week, I'm not expecting anyone to do it on Saturday. Right. But these guys have been gangbusters.
0: Okay, well, PK is just all over this today, from bringing up Surge then to with the old movies. PK loves Godfather references. So the game plan here is, you know, the Mo Green line. Hey, you don't buy me, I buy you out. Well, you don't dump the ball behind my back line, I dump the ball behind your back line. Philip Quinton, if you have any doubt, bang that thing downfield and let Surge or Aiden or Akazi run onto it. Or, like you said, Giovogi in space. You know, if it's 3v3, then he's going to have a field day. You give him space, he's going to cut people up. So anybody in the back line, when in doubt, you go Mo Green.
2: Correct. That's right. When in doubt, for sure. And again, today we can't do any work today. We're training at their facility, and they have cameras everywhere. It's still, you know, so good training. But really, just, you know, what I'm going to show tomorrow pregame is been clips from our training sessions, and just showing them the pictures. Sorry about that. showing them the pictures that presented themselves when they get the ball. And our scout team, to be fair, did a wonderful job this week of playing as true to that level. So center backs in doubt, play it over the lines. But we can also break them down if we're always aware that any sideways or backwards pass can break their whole front four with a good pass forward and then supporting underneath. So a couple of different ways to do it. But the most important thing is to really give them the template and then letting the guys cook, right? Not making it over tactically, just giving them what they should expect the game to feel like, the game to look like, and then allowing them to use their skill sets to win the game.
0: All right, Godfather game plan. I got it down. I'm ready now. And I love that about you. PK started cracking up in here. Philadelphia's got cameras everywhere. Pablo, you come on, and you're fun with us on the air, and you're laughing about Thunderbird High School, and you do these long post games, which I really appreciate because so many of them, last question. And so you're talking, but I've seen you mad. And I don't really want to be on the receiving end of that unless it's really, really important. Do you remember?
1: You get that Argentine temper?
0: Cracking that Argentine temper wide open and filleting some guy on the sideline who was shooting, I think it was before the League's Cup a year ago, maybe 2 years ago, and you thought someone was shooting the set pieces and you were pretty sure they were handing it over. Here's what they're going to do on their set pieces, which is one of the few things coaches can really orchestrate in the game. And you went on him, and I was in like the sixth row in the stands, and I was like, I got a cold shiver. I mean, I was like 30 yards away from it.
2: Yeah, there's just something about the honor in sport. You know, like the teams train at our training facilities. I would never dare, and it's almost like there's almost a karma implication to it as well. Because again, like you find out the day before the game of what teams are going to do. If you're going to really focus on that aspect of it, like. You start unsettling your own group the day of the game or the day before the game because you've been training a certain way all week, you know. And so it's just the code, right? Like, you know, they were told not to film anything after the warm-ups, and there's a guy filming our set pieces. And so, and again, it might have been completely innocent, but the rules are the rules for a reason, and we all have to abide by them, you know. And so understanding that, you know, they're allowing us to use their training facility, the onus is on us to be one step ahead and make sure we don't give anything away prior to the game.
0: Yeah. You do remember. Nice laugh.
2: Oh, man.
0: You let him have it. All right, Pablo, we appreciate it as always. Good luck, and we will talk to you again down the road.
2: Thanks, guys. Appreciate it.
0: All right, there's Pablo Mastroianni, RSL head coach.
1: That my wife, when she taught at us in Washington, which is in South Central LA, the dean of students and ex-Marine dude, his name, Mo Green.
0: Oh, really?
1: Yeah.
0: Yeah. Yeah, this is the Mo Green game.
1: And he had that attitude, too.
0: Yeah. He did.
1: Nobody messed with him. No one messed with him, man. Absolutely not. No one.
0: Yeah. Well, it's the
1: ex-military guy.
0: Go home and tell your wife it's the Mo Green game plan here.
1: He carried that. Yeah. He carried that aura about him.
0: Between being a Marine and the name and the movie, he just knew this is it.
1: No one messed with him, yeah.
0: Mo Green. All right, it's the Mo Green game. You can dump it behind our back line. We're dumping it behind your back line. And you're right about Salons. They've got something to what degree. And I think he's been gassed. He's played so many minutes. And it came straight off a college season and didn't have an off season. So this 2 weeks, whatever he's got in the legs late in this season, this ought to be the best he looks, the most energy he has, the fastest he's going to be, the most top-end sprints that he can crank out in a game. Play it in behind and let him run onto it and see what he can do. All right, DJ and PK, we'll take a break. Kevin Graham's here in an hour. We're talking football with him. Is it a sadness, a gladness kind of weekend? We'll get to that coming up. DJ and PK, 97.5, the KSL Sports Zone.
3: And now, a look at traffic from the KSL Traffic Center.
4: We have a couple crashes slowing things down on southbound I-15. One as you're approaching I-80 with a crash in the right shoulder there, and another on the on-ramp at 7200 South in Midvale, causing some very slow speeds for drivers heading off I-215 to I-15. We also have some slowing up in Weber Canyon due to the construction there. 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With your traffic update, I'm Sean Croshaw here on 97.5, the KSL Sports Zone.
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0: Utah running back Wayshon Parker gearing up for the game. 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
0: 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Question of the morning, sadness or gladness this weekend, PK? You were, when Pablo called, we were running through the Utes and the Cougars and the Aggies. Really confident in the Utes. Pretty confident in the Cougars. And the Aggies... who really knows? Pair of 1-4 teams squaring off.
1: They're a mystery right now. No, they showed a little bit better offensively, which is good. Obviously, you have to have that. You have to have, as they say, complimentary football. And they've been defensive heavy. They should have won that Washington game if they had any level of offense, right? And they darn near did. And it would have been a great victory for them, but they didn't get it. Okay. Against the Utes. They got burned a few times, but nothing offensively. And even against Boise in the loss, I thought that was a halfway decent offense, particularly where it was and where you needed to be. So I'm not really sure what they're going to throw out there week to week. You want to have improvement. Every team needs to have a level of improvement. Even if you're losing, still have a level of improvement. And if they can make a level of improvement here, then they've got a shot to win the ball game.
0: Still scarred by that season opening loss, which is now a long time ago. But if they were sitting here at 2-3, then we would say they're exactly who we thought they were going to be. I think we all thought they'd be 2-3 after five games, given their opponents. And they could have offset it with that Washington game, which would provide a really different energy if they had pulled that off.
1: Oh, yeah. They would have had their version of Oklahoma State going on.
0: Right. Yeah.
1: But they didn't get it. And that was on the road. Oklahoma State was at home against Oregon. I watched a good portion of the Washington State Arizona game, and they jumped on them 14-0, but couldn't hold them off because I think Arizona was a pretty good football team. So I'm not really surprised on that. But speaking of Arizona, they got to go to West Virginia. Rich Rod, coach there. It's a 10 a.m. start, our time.
0: Doesn't seem doesn't seem like a great setup.
1: Top three receivers. All gone. That's a blow.
0: Yes.
1: I mean, you can have injuries, but if you're going to have injuries, you hope they're spread out.
0: Yeah, it's when you get stacked at one position, yeah, you really feel it.
1: Not decimating one position group. So we'll see how they do this for tomorrow morning. I intend to watch that game for sure. I've been watching Arizona football for a long time, obviously.

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0: late night Saturday game.
1: It's actually been really good for me this year because both of them have been offset. And I know somebody here said the other day, well, DVR. Yeah. Like, I know how to DVR something.
0: And you can, and I've
1: never DVR'd a thing in my life.
0: Really?
1: Never.
0: Wow. I've DVR'd stuff out of duty, but it's not fun. It's way more fun to watch it live. And have it happen in front
1: people
0: of you.
1: People want me watching it live. Yeah. They don't want me. And if I tweet, I don't tweet a lot, but I tweet during games.
0: It doesn't do any good to DVR game and then TV.
1: Right.
0: Tweet 4 hours later, 4th and 1, I think they ought to go for it. Yeah, thanks, Captain Obvious. Now DVR. That we know the
1: game. I don't even know what DVR stands for. Department of Vehicles something or other.
0: Digital Video Recorder.
1: Oh, I would have DVR. Ah, so.
0: What is it? What are you doing? So what is that?
1: I don't know. Some Italian phrase I grew up with or word. Also, I don't know what it means. It means, come on.
0: Well, the games are offset a little tonight. You will have some overlap, but the Aggies kick off officially 1:15, but I think we all think it'll be 1.5 hours earlier. They could be hitting halftime by the time BYU kicks off.
1: I know, but I mean, I really, really have to watch BYU Utah.
0: No, I get it. Yeah.
1: Nothing gets in the way.
0: Yeah.
1: And so you can sit down and concentrate on it. And that's what it's about.
0: Do you feel like we're getting to the point, or is it too early and you just get the big head? And I mean, obviously, man, there's no way the coaches would say this. Morgan and Kalani aren't going to say it, and the players shouldn't be saying it. But we can say it. Are you back to the point where you were at the end of the Mountain West era, 16, 17, 18 years ago, where there's a couple teams at the top?
1: No.
0: Because the Utes and Cougars right now, 16-2 in their last 18 games, and the Big 12 are not playing each other.
1: By BYU?
0: Tech.
1: No.
0: And Tech.
1: Okay. Before that, you're going. You just chose.
0: I'm doing last year and this year.
1: Okay. The year before, when they've gotten it going, when they had it going on, they were undefeated. Kansas came in to Provo and won.
0: Okay, yeah.
1: You don't have that. You didn't have that.
0: It did not happen in the Mountain West.
1: Right.
0: When they got it flying, San Diego State, Wyoming, Air Force, whoever, they couldn't pull it off.
1: Right.
0: They couldn't do it. It was purely BYU and TCU.
1: Right. And the stakes now between BYU and Utah are much higher. If this thing pans out where the Utes go in undefeated November 7th and BYU, let's just...
0: Either undefeated or one loss.
1: Give them the Notre Dame loss.
0: Okay.
1: Even if they lose, hopefully it's close. Right. I believe that game will have the level of importance that has not been seen ever. Ever. Because Power Four, playoff.
0: 08, it was the Utes to get to the Sugar Bowl.
1: But they were
0: going to
1: get there anyway.
0: Not if they lost.
1: Right, but they weren't going to lose.
0: That was an awfully...
1: 04 and 08, they weren't going to lose.
0: BYU is a nationally ranked with one loss.
1: They
0: that
1: weren't
0: was a
1: going
0: pretty
1: to
0: big
1: lose.
0: Deal.
1: They weren't going to lose. I was there in the stadium for all of them.
0: On the floor.
1: On the field at the end. But on the feeling, and they did it. They weren't yep. going to lose. And that takes nothing away from BYU. In 04, clearly BYU wasn't as good.
0: 08,
1: they were much better.
0: Yeah.
1: I understand all that. But I think in this game here right now, and it could change. All this is subject because we still have a little under 4 weeks.
0: Well,
1: I feel like that game was a toss-up. I would give the edge to Utah right now, home field, blah, blah, blah, and we'll see what the injury situation is.
0: That's the point. But, what you just said about Arizona, too many injuries at the same position. It's hard enough to overcome a bunch of injuries, but when they're the same position, it's a real problem.
1: Right. So, no, I don't think it's the same. I have a level of respect for the other teams in the conference that I didn't have.
0: It's what Barry Trammell told us about Kansas, though, where they were 2 years ago when they pulled it off. He's like, have they crested an NIL?
1: Okay, but that's one team. That's why I expect the Utes to roll. I understand that. I've got no problem with that. They had an NFL quarterback. He was on display last night.
0: Winning again.
1: Yeah, so they were much better. I'm not going to bury them just yet because I think Leipold's a pretty good football coach.
0: But nor did Barry want to. Barry was more of a question and maybe a little gut feeling.
1: Well, it's
0: feeling.
1: No question you asked people in Kansas. It's the same thing in Arizona. You have to be a college basketball fan. I've been saying it for years.
0: Yeah.
1: You must. My wife in one of her teaching stops worked with somebody from Kansas and all she wanted to do is talk about college basketball. I mean, yeah. I want to talk about college football. Well, they don't want to talk about college football.
0: It's yeah. not as much fun.
1: Their identity is right. wrapped up in college basketball, which is far lower on the scale, except for 3 weeks in March. It's much lower on the scale, but that's their thing. Right.
0: But their mentality is they would like to be good at football, but they have to be good at basketball.
1: Yeah, and it's the same thing in Tucson. Been there a million times. Know many people there. But for the Cougars, I think tonight's game has a level of importance that goes beyond the individual game. Because they're trying to have this season, because of the fact that they have only lost two games, four games, blah, blah, blah, going back 3 years, and they've been to the conference title game. They're on the premises or whatever that is, and then last year got in. Now the objective is to win, right? You want to do one better. Well, so anything less is going to be a disappointment. And now they have a little bit of adversity through the injury situation. We'll go out there tonight against a team. It's not like it's going to prove the be-all end of that discussion. We don't have to worry about injuries because look what we got. The point I'm making is you need to develop a level of confidence that you can win comfortably without LJ, without Andrew Gentry.
0: And know that these guys know that these guys can do it.
1: And without Glasker.
0: They've done it without LJ before, but didn't do it with these guys replacing him.
1: Right.
0: They did it with different guys replacing him.
1: Right.
0: But
1: they beat Iowa State last year when he didn't play much. He was out for a good while.
0: Playing the bowl game last year, and 2 years ago he had a 3-game stretch he missed. And
1: And
0: I think a couple of them were conference games. They were. Yeah, there were a couple of conference games in there. So
1: go ahead with this group this time this year and get this thing done. And see what you can come up with here. I mean, you got it done last week, but, you know, it was ugly. So get that done. And that gives you confidence going into Notre Dame. And then after Notre Dame, I mean, the thing about Utah is they've got one hugely emotional game, and then they got to go to Arizona.
0: Mm-hmm.
1: That's difficult. BYU has two of them. They've got a hugely emotional game next week.
0: Notre Dame.
1: And then have to go to Florida.
0: Yes. Arizona's a better team, but UCF is a tougher trip.
1: Yeah. Yes. Exactly.
0: And I don't I've been talking about two time zones forever, and the records, it's not impossible, but the records show it's harder.
1: Unquestionably, Notre Dame is a national game.
0: Yes.
1: Unquestionable.
0: And there'll be a ton of emotion left on the field, win or lose.
1: And then they got to go around the next week and go to Central Florida.
0: And we've got plenty of examples of where teams have been bitten. You know, LSU went to Mississippi State, Ole Miss, emotional game, and Ole Miss had the letdown of Florida. And Florida, that was an emotional win, and they went and had a letdown. So it happens all the time.
1: And so Utah has to do it once. And then after BYU plays Utah, they got Baylor, who's 2 inches away from being undefeated, and kicked the crap out of the Sun Devils. Just embarrassed them big time.
0: Baylor's offense hadn't looked that good in a long time. They've had some defensive performances that were impressive, but that offense, that was the best they've looked.
1: Yeah. So that's important that they show well tonight to get some run for what they need to accomplish, I think. And Utah's schedule, through and through, is much easier. But we're talking about BYU tonight. I think it's important for them to win like a 34-12 type game.
0: Mm. Go big. Yeah, you got a 20-point margin.
1: Yeah.
0: Put it on them.
1: I mean, 34 is not...
0: I think the opportunity to have that, because at the end, we've seen it multiple times, and we know how Kalani is. As long as they have the opportunity to put him on him, he can opt out.
1: But I don't think 34-10 is or 12 is putting it on him.
0: Okay, but if it's 27-12 and he's kneeling down at the 25-yard line, you're right. That's what I'm saying.
1: But I want them to score four touchdowns. That's why I went. Throwing him a field goal or two to have a consistent offensive production. I mean, Arizona, they didn't do it.
0: Touchdown every quarter, no lulls.
1: Yeah. And, you know, limit the three and outs. And last week, the offense was abysmal. But I get the circumstances and LJ being hurt. I understand all that. So I'm not
0: complaining whatsoever. Now you've had some preparation.
1: The weather's going to be fine.
0: Yep.
1: And
0: you're at home, not on the road. Yeah. The weather's going to be better. And the guys are now prepped for these new roles they're thrust into.
1: Right.
0: They've had some practice. And because they did have to play at TCU, there's a little film. Here's what you did right. Here's what you did wrong. And it should lead to a better performance.
1: That's what I'm thinking. Yes. And that they, I think they need that for the psyche of the team. You know, ultimately, you just want to win the ball game. If it comes down to that, you'll take it. But for the psyche of the team.
0: Yeah, but if they go out there and win another 17-10 game, then that's going to impact the psyche of the team, too.
1: Right, and that's what I'm saying. Right, exactly. Yeah. That's why I'm saying that I want, for the psyche of the team, to have a nice, comfortable win. You don't have to blow. I'm not saying 54-10. I'm not going there. I don't think you need that. But just have a nice, comfortable win where you're in control. Everybody in the stadium knows you've got this game. Play it out till you hit the zeros on the scoreboard. Do the thing with the fans. And go to bed at 3 in the morning and get about 2 hours of sleep because your adrenaline's going to be fired up. And take tomorrow to rest and Sunday do what they do and come back and get ready for Notre Dame. Yeah, that's important. And they've got, from here on out, their schedule is pretty doggone good in terms of the emotion, the travel, all these types of things, the attention that's going to be on the program. And they want that special season. And so I think that it's important. It's not like if you need a late field goal that you can't overcome it. But I'm just trying to figure out what's in the best interest of the football team right here this year. And I think a nice win can put them in the position to be more relaxed and knowing, okay, LJ probably out next week. But the running back core, they did well enough. And it's going to. Not that you're going to do well enough against Notre Dame, but if you don't do well enough against Iowa State, how are you going to do well enough against that psychological game that everybody plays? That's why I think this is important for them.
0: Well, they got the chance to open it up because the defense now, I would say they're coming off 2.5 good games. Really, the only two quarters that you could criticize them for, the first half of that Arizona game. Now, you've been bringing it up since, you know, we were doing our spring football tour. Hey, Arizona, this is just a total outlier to have a quarterback as good as he is in a program for that long. Mm-hmm. And that is going to set you up to have a good offense. But if there's two quarters you can criticize BYU for, it'd be the first two quarters of the Arizona game. They gave up a couple touchdowns. The game's close at half. Other than that, they've pretty much, and this is a one-dimensional offense. I mean, this is really Flora, isn't it?
1: Oh, yeah, as far as...
0: They don't throw it that well.
1: A quarterback can run around a little bit.
0: Yeah.
1: I'll give him that.
0: But he's completing less than 60% of his passes.
1: Because he can run around a little bit.
0: Six touchdowns, four picks.
1: If he was
0: picks.
1: Completing 70% and he can run around a little bit, he'd be on the draft boards.
0: He would be. So, and he might not be at Iowa State. He might be somewhere else right now.
1: Yeah, and I think Arizona, I think I'm about 90% sure on this, they've scored a touchdown the first possession of every game.
0: It's what they do. They've had a week to prep for it. They put it together and they go get you.
1: He is so experienced that they don't need a feeling out process. I think maybe Washington State, they didn't. But other than that, they go down the field and they get you right off the bat. And you're trying to figure out what they are doing. They already know what they're doing. He's a fifth-year guy. He's rolling. He's really good.
0: You could be critical, I guess, of the fourth quarter of the CSU game, but it was over. That was the twos and threes. The starters are out there. They're in lockdown. They're in lockdown.
1: Of that.
0: They're in lockdown mode.
1: Yeah. Once you take the foot off the gas, it's hard to maintain that same level of intensity. And so what?
0: And you're playing a lot of guys who you're just trying to get them experience.
1: Which is far more important.
0: Oh, yeah, yeah. Same thing you just said. They need to play. They need to feel game speed. Then they need to watch the film of what they did right and what they did wrong. Right.
1: Yeah, so that... I have no criticism of the CSU game. They were in control. LJ breaks off the big run right off the bat. And just send a message. You're you and we're us.
0: Yeah. It's 38-7 going to the fourth quarter. It's time to clear the bench.
1: Right. Yeah. You would be negligent if you didn't. Because you, as the head coach and the coaching staff, you're in charge of the program.
0: Mm-hmm.
1: Not just the team, but the program.
0: And you're going to need those guys to be better later in the year when you inevitably have injuries or like the Utes where guys aren't playing in a bowl game and now these other guys have had snaps and they're ready to go, ideally, which worked out for the Utes last year. We'll see if it works out for Utah and BYU this year, but both coaches are doing the same thing.
1: So I think it's important that they really just control this game. I don't think BYU is built to blow people out. really. I don't think that. I don't think that's their mindset. If it happens, it happens. And obviously, yeah, Utah Tech. We're not talking
0: Utah Tech and CSU, but against Power Four teams, right?
1: I think that they're built in a pro style manner. And you know, you rarely see these big time blowouts at the pro level, and they're built to control the game. That's to me, that's far more important than blowing people out. Because if you blow somebody out, that could mean, well, they really suck. Whereas if you control the game, that's something that you can do week to week, which I think is important. And so that's why I went with a 34-12 type game. You know, it's not really a big time blowout, but it's certainly comfortable, and most likely under that circumstance, you're controlling the game.
0: And it's not a one possession game where a fluke play can beat you.
1: A la Kansas a couple of years ago when the ball
0: hits off the helmet.
1: Yeah. Right. And deep in their territory, and they lose that game. That was a backbreaker at that time. You know, losing to the Sun Devils, so sure, that was a crazy game. But that's not what kept you out. The Sun Devils obviously had a good team that year, and you were on the road. It was that Kansas game. So don't get in that position to allow that to happen.
0: DJ and PK, it's 97.5 the KSL Sports Zone. Kevin Graham here at the top of the hour. More on the Utes coming up. Stay with us, and we got our NFL picks in about 25 minutes. We'll get our locks of the week. Stay with us right here on the Zone.
2: And now, a look at traffic from the KSL Traffic Center.
3: We have a crash on southbound I-15 near 13 South. It's moved over to the left shoulder, but it's causing a bit of slowing from I-80 over to that crash. We also have a crash on the ramp from northbound 215 West Belt to the 201 freeway that is causing a bit of slowing through that area as well. At UTA, it's never just a ride from point A to point B. We move independence, we move purpose, we move memories, we move what matters, you. Plan your trip at rideuta.com. 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
0: BYU offensive coordinator Aaron Roderick wants to get the tight ends more involved in the offense.
11: Well, we just haven't been able to play that much yet. I mean, two games where we played half the game, and they both had an impact, but we only played half the game. And then the Arizona game, I thought they both played well, and then last week was just, that game did not go as planned with the weather and the way things went. But yeah, I think they're both doing a lot of good things, and they're both going to be, you're going to see a lot of them the rest of the year.
0: Cougar 30 updates brought to you by Kenny J's Barbecue. 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
1: Utah State, too.
0: Yep. Aggies are playing tonight as well, so you can check both those games out. That opens up your Saturday to watch all the best games across the country until the Utes play in that last TV window.

0: 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I should have enunciated better there. That was a mess. All right, there you go. There's our Player of the Week. And the high school game spread out Wednesday, Thursday, Friday. Mountain Ridge is playing Bingham tonight. BYU is playing Iowa State tonight, which means tomorrow, Utes all alone with the Aggies and Cougars playing Friday night games. You get to watch the full menu of college football all day long. Got good Big 12 games. You mentioned earlier in the show, Arizona. It's a long trip to West Virginia, and they're going shorthanded.
1: Rich Rod kind of forced out there, got away from them a little bit.
0: So a little payback to beat the Wildcats.
1: Yeah, for sure. That's kids went to Arizona, so there might be a little conflict, but never go against the money.
0: Kids, put away your Wildcat gear for one day.
1: I think his daughter might have been a Wildcat cheerleader.
0: Okay. Houston and Kansas State, 1:30 on Fox. That's an intriguing game. Ute fans will scouting report. You got to play Houston in a couple weeks. They both got a Big 12 loss, so somebody takes a second L here and kiss your title game hopes goodbye. It just doesn't feel like this is a year. I mean, 2 years ago, 7-2 got you in, but it doesn't feel like it's going to happen this year. Boy, Texas Tech, BYU, and Utah are going. I would think that two of those three could get to 8-1. And maybe they all do.
1: Yeah. Reasonable.
0: Oklahoma State. Should we be parking them in there as the fourth team? They got UCF at home. Can Oklahoma State make it four straight wins?
1: Well, I do think that if Houston comes up here and loses, they still, in my mind, could be the fourth best team. And they could be dangerous if you have to play them, even if they get eliminated. Because everyone's schedule is not equal.
0: Nope, it is not. And that is a major problem with these big leagues, but it's one we're just all going to have to adapt to because nobody's changing at this point. Oklahoma State and Houston play each other. They can settle that, and they play a week from tomorrow. So that'll be a great game for that weekend. Keep an eye on that. And that's on already set for a big Fox primetime. They're ready to pump that thing up. So intriguing Big 12 games for you to focus on while you wait for the Utes to kick off at 8:15. Big 12's playing at 10 a.m. and 1:30.
1: I think if the Utes smoke
0: Kansas
1: tomorrow,
0: as 15-point favorites,
1: everyone's going to look to them as the best team. And everyone's ranking. Well, of course, Joel Klatt. That's a given.
0: Death taxes and Utah football.
1: And Joel Klatt loving Utah football.
0: He's got a stronger argument than ever, though. Now they've made the coaching transition. If they get to 5-0.
1: Yeah, I mean, they won the conference and were in the title game two of the time. So he has
0: a strong case already.
1: Foundation.
0: Yep. Well, he's been saying it for a long time, too. He's been on the bandwagon for a decade.
1: He loves meat and potatoes football. And Utah expanded a little bit. But, I mean, they're good in the trenches and always have been, blah, blah, blah. But I think that everybody and their dog will look at Utah as number one because Texas Tech has no style points, and the Utes have a slew of them.
0: Texas Tech on a bye this week.
1: And plus, Scally is he's Kyle at a higher level in terms of the warmth.
0: Yep. Ask him a question. You don't get some snappy answer putting you down. It's 50-50
1: from Kyle. But
0: No. But that's what they have in common.
1: Right.
0: Yeah.
1: But, I think
0: he's not.
1: He smiles more.
0: Yeah.
1: So everybody loves the guy. I've figured this out about age 25. The media is a dog. And if you pet a dog, they'll lick you and want more pets. If you kick a dog, they'll bite you. And that's what it is.
0: And it doesn't change.
1: Your guy, the herd, it is so difficult for him to criticize SC because he used to live there and he lived right down the street and he interacted with those guys. Everybody has bias. They say they don't.
0: They do.
1: One of them is full of crap. I have bias.
0: And yes. he has moved to Chicago now, and you're starting to hear that in some of his Chicago takes.
1: Yeah. And who you know.
0: Who do you interact with?
1: And he liked Chip Kelly because Chip Kelly was nice to him.
0: Yeah.
1: And Chip Kelly is nice to no one.
0: And Chip was in L.A. for a while.
1: And now he's at Northwestern.
0: And now he's in Chicago.
1: Right.
0: So he's had a chance to interact
1: with him. Everyone has bias.
0: Yep.
1: And so Scally's going to have everybody loving him because he's going to love them back.
0: And his team is undefeated, so it makes it easy to...
1: Yes. And
0: so you think you're actually going to jump them in the polls, or this will just be like power rankings and what people are writing and saying?
1: Power rankings, the latter. And because Utah's doing it, quote, the right way, well, Texas Tech's just buying it.
0: Yeah.
1: They're just buying it. And they look at them. They want to win at all costs. Morgan would have never had someone who's just admitted gambling and blah, blah. That's not who he is. He's got standards. Texas Tech, Cody Campbell doesn't have any standards. He just wants to win.
0: That's a good argument. The money argument. So, well, if you have it, you're going to spend it. There was a time that the Red Sox were talking, well, the Yankees just buy it, they have more money. And then when Boston got money, well, they just spent it. I mean, the Padres.
1: But that's at the pro level.
0: And we keep saying there's no difference between college and pro.
1: But there is. I just read something this morning that the government is investigating 10 programs because they're going over the limits of spending. Mm-hmm. So there is some more regulation there. And there is even, we all knew this, you can move the first base back to the 20th row in the right field stands, and they're still going to be cheating.
0: Yep. If you've got 100 years of doing whatever you want in the SEC, you're not going to stop now. You're just not. But I also think if somebody gave Utah or BYU another 10 or 15 or 20 million, which I still don't think takes them over these limits, although we don't actually know specifically what they have.
1: Understood.
0: But, I mean, they just spend it. So, yeah, you can say Texas Tech has too much, but if someone comes through the door with another $15 million, you're going to spend it.
1: Right. Okay, fine. That's not the issue. The issue is Utah's doing it the right way. They've built themselves up from the ground. Texas Tech they had two winning seasons since Leach. They 8 wins was their high watermark. Mm-hmm. Utah did it the right way. They rolled up their sleeves.
0: The three-star guys, Tom Kirkland,
1: in the 4 o'clock hit on the news that you told me.
0: That's an old reference.
1: He had his sleeves rolled up, and I said, "Where's he going?" You told me because he's telling the people he's working hard for you.
0: Yeah, he is.
1: You're a genius there. I would have had no idea how TV works. I just saw the red dot and I popped off for 20 years. Now it's over. May my TV career rest in peace. It's done. I'm done with it.
0: But it
1: was a hell of a ride there. And so
0: that's true.
1: I rolled up my sleeves and went to work.
0: Atta
1: like
0: kid.
1: Tom Kirkland.
0: Uh-huh.
1: He's no fraud. And
0: wow.
1: Texas Tech is a fraud.
0: Follow Tom Kirkland on Twitter.
1: Texas Tech is a fraud.
0: Follow Tom
1: Another
0: on
1: thing
0: Twitter.
1: You told me.
0: Follow Tom on Twitter to get that reference.
1: Well, I wouldn't have got it without you. And so here, Texas Tech, they're frauds. They just bought it. Utah built it, man, through hard work and determination. Blood, sweat, and tears.
0: Turns out those 5-7 seasons are paying off now.
1: And so here, they're going to be viewed as more legit the right way. They would have just took Sorsby and said, sorry, son, we'll help you, but you're not going to play this year.
0: I get your argument here, and I largely buy it, too. I just think if it changes in a week, then BYU plays Notre Dame, and they get defined by that game. For better or worse, or, you know, win, lose, compete, but lose hard, lose a close game. That game is going to really stamp an imprint on BYU and what people think about BYU for the rest of the season.
1: Sure, but I think they have other entry points into that discussion, and it's 3 weeks later against the Utes.
0: Yep.
1: Utes are going to be undefeated. At this point, I would be surprised. They're going to be top 10.
0: We're not going to pick against them.
1: And put them all in there. Great. Right. I want as big a matchup as we can. Put Utah in the top 5 for all I care. And I would sign on for it right now. And so if they, to my original point, if they destroy Kansas tomorrow and just take the J out of the Hawks.
0: Cover the 15.5-point spread?
1: Oh, easily.
0: I thought you were going Jim Valvano there.
1: What?
0: Fanabla!
1: Easily.
0: I don't know what it means, but But it sounds like you're dismissing
1: that's another one.
0: Everything.
1: Come on, you kidding me? I'm not on.
0: Not on. That's another
1: it's
0: one.
1: It's all stuff that I grew up with.
0: That, it just feels like a dismissive wave of the hand is all. I don't.
1: Yeah.
0: Yeah.
1: Yeah. So
0: 15 and a half piece of cake. I have that by halftime.
1: I think they do. I'd be surprised if they didn't. If I was betting, which I never would, maybe not. Maybe not. Maybe not on this. It's easy to say because I'm.
0: Because we're not going to do it, but it's easy to say. But if you had to.
1: I would probably be hesitant. But you not money. If I'm no money, I think they cover the spread. I think it's 20 plus.
0: I agree. And I based as much on the Utes as on Kansas. Kansas has not looked good against power four competition.
1: Well, it's both. It's always both.
0: Okay. And the UTEP.
1: Yeah.
0: They until they got bored against Iowa State. Those two possessions in the third quarter when they were bored.
1: Dampier is an excellent college quarterback.
0: Yes.
1: And he's an effervescent guy.
0: And Parker's an excellent.
1: I don't even know how to spell effervescent, nor do I know what it means.
0: But you said earlier, I don't know who we were talking to, he is the best leader that Utah has had since Brian Johnson, and they have had good leaders. Cam Rising was a good leader.
1: Yeah, he was.
0: Tyler Huntley was a good leader. And they both won a lot.
1: Yeah.
0: But Brian Johnson had an extra. It's weird. It's like almost 20 years now, and I can still remember going up there the first day of his senior year. And I already knew he was a good leader. I already knew he was a good player. And on the opening day of practice, that guy held court unlike anyone I've ever seen. Mm-hmm. And you and I were up there together. I think it was a Saturday morning they opened up. And the coaches got distracted. Somebody, I think somebody came for a visit. You know, one of the unofficial visits where they can just, they're local, so they can just come walk on campus whenever they want.
1: Right.
0: And they did. And it was the old setup there, and they had that little courtyard thing. And he was talking to teammates, talking to us as media members, talking to coaches going by. And he was in charge the whole time. It was the craziest thing.
1: Mm-hmm.
0: He was 22 going on 42. It was really impressive.
1: Right, right.
0: And so, yeah, I'd rank Dampier over Cam. And Cam obviously had just a ton of charisma and confidence. And he just had a way of looking and nodding his head.
1: A quiet confidence.
0: Yeah, he could look and nod his head at his teammates. The teammates like, oh, yeah, I don't know how we're going to do it, but we're going to do it.
1: Well, I fell in love with Rising before he got the starting job.
0: You did.
1: Because I spoke to him one time in the mud room. Mm-hmm. I don't even think they let you do that anymore.
0: Nope.
1: And that's inside the building.
0: Yep.
1: And I was talking to him about, it was before he won the job.
0: And he didn't care who he had to compete with.
1: No. And I came away. And you don't get those opportunities much anymore. But there was a one-on-one, and he was looking me in the eye, and just the way he said, "Whatever, man, I'm fine. Bring in whoever you want. I don't care." And it wasn't a cocky manner; it was a confident manner.
0: Right.
1: And that's why I came back, and said, "He's the guy."
0: And of all the plays,
1: he was the guy.
0: And of all the plays, to run a quarterback sneak on fourth and one, and the guy breaks it 60 yards for a touchdown, is just the perfect example of, well, I don't know how, but they're going to do it.
1: Right.
0: Nobody went to the line of scrimmage thinking, hey, I bet Cam's going to score a touchdown.
1: Cam was a
0: now.
1: Gamer.
0: Yeah. And him spinning around and then running away. I mean, no way in a 40-yard time would he have a better time than Ohio State's secondary.
1: Right.
0: There's no way he'd win a 40-yard dash time. But in a 60-yard touchdown run, he beat him all the goal
1: Plus,
0: line.
1: He was here long enough. He got caught up in a rivalry.
0: He did.
1: And that was fun.
0: But back to the point, when Dampier can crest that, then we have a lot of
1: Dampier is just he's a charismatic kid who's.
0: But he also seems to be really even keel.
1: Oh, he is.
0: And what would sink them in a game like this is coming out overconfident, being careless with the ball, giving up turnovers, coming with the C-minus effort.
1: He won't do that.
0: I know. They seem remarkably.
1: He's been
0: steady.
1: Dogged his whole life. He's too short. He can't throw. Yeah. Blah blah blah blah blah. One of the best times I saw him. Was last year after the BYU loss. He came in, sat down, answered the questions, obviously disappointed, copped no attitude, gave answers. He wasn't smiling and joking because the situation didn't dictate it, but it was like, okay, this is
0: That's
1: a loss.
0: That's what you want your leader to do, though.
1: But we're going to be right back next week. And they didn't lose another game. And he went 11-2. Had a phenomenal season. And so here, I just think everything is setting up for Utah to get to the playoff. Schedule works in their favor. The talent works in their favor. Coaches ultimately are judged by their records. Scally's got all his ducks are in a row, and they've got a really good football team. I don't I don't expect them to lose. I don't expect them to lose.
0: You don't want to pick anybody. I'm not going to pick them to go 12-0. I know. We both have that built in. Yeah. We know better. We've seen too many crazy things happen.
1: Yeah. At the same time,
0: we think they're going to be favored in every game. Yeah. Even when they have back-to-back road games after an emotional game with BYU.
1: I want to see that, but right now they don't have that. When we get there, maybe I'll change my mind. But
0: let's see how healthy they stay. I mean, right now their health situation looks really as good as it could be. I think they only had 4 guys on injury report and only 2 guys out.
1: Mm-hmm. Right.
0: To your earlier point, if you're just tuning into the show. Man, these are the games. Like you don't have to play guys against Colorado next week. If you need to rest somebody, if somebody's got a tweaked ankle or whatever, bumps, bruises, sprains, whatever it is, hold them out.
1: Well, these are the games we see Bird go off.
0: Yes. Literally. Right?
1: Yeah.
0: Colorado a year ago. Cincinnati a year ago.
1: Yeah.
0: Yeah. They were lighting up bad teams.
1: We didn't. Here we do.
0: Yeah.
1: I would expect the next 2 games to see Bird fly high.
0: DJ and PK, our NFL picks of the week next. The Football Friday continues.
1: And then one other thing, too. At the end of the segment, we have found Kevin Graham's real job.
0: I was going to save that as a little surprise and not tease it. But yes, you've been hard at work. You've got something excellent. All right. And Kevin's here at the top of the hour. So stay with us, DJ and PK, 97.5, the KSL Sports Zone.
2: And now, a look at traffic from the KSL Traffic Center.

0: New crash on northbound 215's east belt at the exit for Foothill Drive, and the right lane is blocked there. We also have a crash on southbound I-15 at 13th South, causing delays through downtown, and we have slowing on the 201 freeway between 215 and I-15. A parking lot plan beats a parking lot surprise. GoPave Utah offers free fall inspections, site planning, and budget forecasting, so next year's 2027 number doesn't catch you off guard. 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With your traffic update, I'm Sean Croshaw here on 97.5 the KSL Sports Zone.
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0: DJ PK, it's 97.5 the KSL Sports Zone. All right, PK, it is time for our NFL Locks of the Week. Who do you like? Who do you have? Who do you believe in this week? I got my game. I'm going to make the pick, but I don't feel good about it.
1: You got your game?
0: I do. I don't think there truly is an absolute lock of the week this week. I think that you can sit here and look at any game
1: and think. I'm going to pick Tampa.
0: Nice. The game has already happened.
1: I almost slipped a bomb.
0: Nice. I really like the Bucks. I think they're going to win by about 8. I think Dallas is going to turn in an embarrassing performance. Embarrassing, the word of the morning in Dallas sports talk radio, I'm sure.
1: Faux show.
0: There's a photo going around on the on social media of a Cowboy fan, someone wearing a Cowboy shirt, getting cuffed and taken away by 2 police. Now, it's a still, and I don't even know if it's from this week or this year or when it's from.
1: Or if it's real.
0: Or if it's real. Yeah, it could be AI. But they've got him pointed at the field, and the caption was, things are so bad in Dallas, the police are making fans stay and watch the game.
1: Right. So the radio station in Dallas is giving away 2 tickets to the winner of a contest and 4 tickets to the second place one.
0: Hey-o! The old joke comes to life. But I've been picking against the Dolphins every week. I don't feel like they'll go 0-17. We always talk about you never pick a team to go 12-0 in college football. I'd never pick a team to go 0-17 in the NFL, although obviously teams have. They have lost every game. The Bengals are mediocre. They're no longer horrible, but they're 2-2, and they beat 2 teams that have combined for 1 win. The Bucs, who got their first win last night, and they beat the Texans. So the 2 teams they beat are combined 1-8. But they did handle the 2 winless teams. They got a winless team. They've lost to the Steelers and Jaguars. So I think Cincinnati is off to a very mediocre start here. I'll trust Miami's awfulness, but Miami's going to get one, and it'll probably be a home against a bad or mediocre team. Maybe the Jets. Sorry, Kevin. So there it is. I'll pick against the Dolphins again. Give me the Bengals. I'm not going to want them any other time this year. No need to save
1: Bengals?
0: Them. Yeah. And I cringe when I do that, but I think, I don't know, you see any other game?
1: Detroit, Arizona.
0: Arizona's already bit me once. I have PTSD from the opening week. They took me down right out of the gate and gave you the W. 2-2, Detroit is at 1-3, Arizona.
1: Who'd they beat in the first week?
0: Chargers.
1: Chargers, that's right. That's right. Let's see. Cleveland's doing well.
0: Cleveland is doing well. Browns are playing the Jets.
1: Minnesota's doing well.
0: Undefeated Minnesota.
1: But I mean, these lines, are they 4, 5, 6?
0: I know.
1: It's the NFL.
0: Yeah.
1: Baltimore.
0: Well, the Lions, Cardinals at 5.5. I think you identified one of the 3 quote unquote blowouts of the week. Not that 5.5 is a blowout, relatively speaking. But it goes back to what you said about BYU and the way they play. The NFL style is stay close, win it in the fourth quarter.
1: Yeah.
0: And draft and the injuries and the salary cap, it's just hard to get a lot better.
1: There's the existence of the red zone.
0: If you like big spreads, yeah, right, exactly.
1: Keep bouncing around from all these close games.
0: Jacksonville and Philly are playing in London. It just doesn't matter. I just don't like to pick those games. I think the travel makes them weird. But Jacksonville's a 7.5-point favorite. I think Philly's got a couple injuries on offensive line, and they just traded a guy away. And Saquon Barkley, who on my fantasy team, thanks for that, may not be able to go. So
1: he's a player.
0: That's
1: it.
0: Yeah. Wrong year
1: to
0: have him.
1: See why he has injuries. The guy's like jacked.
0: Yeah, but he's been pretty durable. I mean, he's not. But this is
1: right.
0: It's the wrong time. So
1: his body reminds me of Herschel Walker's.
0: And Houston and Tennessee are both 0-4. Houston is a 7.5-point favorite. I mean, somebody's going to break through and get that first W. So
1: all right, I'm going to go Houston.
0: That's it, huh? Okay, all right. Houston over Tennessee. There it is. There are locks. I'm a game in front of you on the season standings, but you already won on the because I got eliminated week 1.
1: Well, yeah, I'm. This is house money.
0: There's no such thing.
1: There isn't because I'm not making any money.
0: That's true. We're just doing this for fun.
1: Right.
0: It gives us a couple reasons to watch a couple games and watch a couple scores on Sunday.
1: Yeah, and talk NFL.
0: Yep.
1: That's all.
0: All right. Now, you had a little something for the people.
1: Yeah, I mean, Kevin Graham, you know, the guy's been in media forever and ever.
0: Uh-huh.
1: And I don't think he can just stay on the sidelines. And I think he's masquerading as the Idaho who plays Weber tomorrow at 1 o'clock in Ogden. You Weber fans, get out to that game. And I've realized, no, he's calling the Idaho Vandals, who had the huge upset a week ago tonight, right? It was a Friday night game.
0: It was.
1: Yeah.
0: I got home from calling a game, and I tuned in right at the very end.
1: That's all you needed.
0: That was, I got the dramatic finish. They explained the full scope of the game.
1: There. Well, watch that game.
0: But the best part was watching the coach walking around hugging people, crying. Yeah, just losing. Yeah, I mean, it was.
1: They hadn't won a game.
0: They had not won a game, and they took down the number one team in the country, and they did it in dramatic fashion right at the end. Yeah. And my niece goes to Idaho and was at the game, and I haven't talked to her, but I was talking to my brother. And he's like, yeah, there's her college memory. She was there, and she was texting.
1: And come to find out, Kevin Graham is the play-by-play guy on the radio, as we'll find out here.
2: Joshua Wood!
1: That was Kevin Graham, was it not? Am I right?
0: I cannot wait for Kevin's response. Kevin always comes on the show and refers to things we said earlier in the show. So I'm about 99.9% sure he heard that. The only reason he wouldn't be listening right now is because nature called and he had to go to the bathroom before he comes and does 20 minutes
1: Little
0: with us.
1: Little did we know, Kevin Graham is the Idaho play-by-play guy. Man. Play that again.
0: All right.
1: One more time.
2: Joshua Wood! He's in! Upset in the Kimmy Dome!
0: Factually accurate, which Kevin would be.
1: Yeah. Excellent play-by-play.
0: All right, well, Kevin will come on and shriek at you next. Well, maybe us. Who am I kidding? You could have stopped it, DJ. Yeah, I could. I hadn't heard it, but I wanted to. All right, Kevin Graham's up next right here, unless he's too mad and he just won't come on. Next, right here on The Zone.
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0: They kind of sounded like me. That's, I'm not going to be mad, but I am kind of mad. Did you actually hear that live, PK? Or where, how did you find that? That's the question.
1: I was watching the game. You know,
0: were you?
1: Okay. Old Big Sky guy and a guy that I know well, Eric Cares, the Weber coach, and they got Weber, yeah. Idaho, coming in tomorrow. So I was watching the game, and then I heard about it later.
0: Nice.
2: That does bring a point. The game was on. It was a rare BYU game. It was the rare Big Sky game that was on in the time slot where BYU and Utah often play. And Utah State.
0: There you go.
2: It was a late game, but instead of Big 12, ACC, Big 10, whatever. It was a Big Sky game, and it was on ESPN. So if you were just channel surfing, which is how I saw it, I came home from calling a high school game and flipped it on. It was like, what's going on here? Because it was Bedlam, and I saw it was Idaho, and my niece goes there. And so I was just there for like the last two or three plays of the game, and it was chaos. But it's one of those things that happens at like 2 a.m. You are in Charlotte. You can speak to how big an impact do the late night games have? And all three of our schools are late night, either Friday or Saturday. The earliest kickoff is 9 o'clock on the East Coast. I mean, I just can't imagine. You got to really want to follow it there. You got to really be into it.
0: Yeah, as an older person now, I'm a little annoyed that BYU and Utah are playing this late because I do want to watch the games, and that is late. But it's something on, you know, for the diehard football freaks, you know, they're going to watch football starting at 12 noon Eastern time or 10 a.m. Mountain time all the way until the last game, you know, was played late at night. So it's not bad to be on and be in that window. And that's just the reality, you know, based on where the time zones are and everything else. So, you know, I mean, it wasn't just too long ago, guys, when we couldn't even see these games, you know, half the time or remember the Mountain. Remember that great channel where we couldn't even freaking pick it up anywhere. So, you know what? I'm not going to complain. And, you know, and at least for me, you know, being on the East Coast and obviously have a connection to Utah, I will stay up and I'll watch those games. And it gives me something to watch late at night something to fall asleep to, I guess. But you guys, I mean, 8 o'clock, it's still prime time. You know, I know it affects people that have to get up early, go to church on Sunday. But overall, I mean, it's pretty amazing to meet the games. I mean, you know, I'm amazed every week, Central Michigan, I could see my Central Michigan Chippewas play. Like you just said, Idaho. You could go see Idaho. You could watch Idaho every week now. You know, maybe not on ESPN normally, but on ESPN Plus or whatever they feed it on. Right. So it's pretty amazing now, you know, that we really have access to any game we want to watch. And, you know, us old folks, man, we didn't get that privilege back in the day. We had to listen to it on the radio or just not listen to it at all and hear about it the next day in the newspaper. Remember newspapers? Boy, remember those things you'd open up and the ink would fall off in your fingers? Yeah. Yeah. Younger generation. We used to have newspapers. That's how we were informed.
1: Yeah, I know. It's changed dramatically. I can recall in my 20s, the Devils were playing, I think, Washington, and they needed to win to go to Rose Bowl or something. And I listened to it on the radio.
0: Yep, exactly. I mean, that's what we used to have to do. I mean, it's crazy. But now, I mean, man, you can get any game anytime, and you know, and good for Idaho, and good for the upset in the Kibbe Dome. Like that's just awesome. Yeah. And you know what? It gives me hope. If I want to get back into play-by-play, maybe high-pitched voice play-by-play guys are back in demand at, you know, 2 in the morning on ESPN Rare Game, you know, on Big Sky Football.
1: Yeah, I think 14-year-old play-by-play guys have always been in demand.
0: Well, it's true. And you see some of these broadcasters now, man, they do look like they're 14, and they sound like they're 14. I just came up in the wrong era. I mean, that's my problem.
1: I do think you're right about the television and the access. It's better to have it, even if it's inconvenient. The thing about it is these crazy, crazy travel situations. Like Rich Rod, when he was in Tucson, would complain about having to play a late game in Seattle. Well, man, I can't wait till Thanksgiving. Friday night after Thanksgiving, West Virginia at Utah at a 7 o'clock Mountain Time start. I mean, it is ridiculous there, and it's not in the well-being of the student-athlete, which is an archaic saying now anyway, and it always was.
0: Exactly.
1: It's all about the money, and you just got to bite the bullet.
0: Well, no question. And now it's happening, obviously, more often. I mean, again, back in the day, us old guys talking, you know, I mean, West Coast game, you know, a West Coast team in the Big Ten wouldn't play until the Rose Bowl, you know, or a bowl game. Well, now you got UCLA and Washington and Oregon and all the Big Ten teams. Now they got to go scattered across the country to play every week. And there's something to be said for that. I mean, you know, I'm sorry. Like, if you're going to go and you got a new, you're a West Coast team and you got a noon kickoff, you know, and against Michigan or whatever, you know, that's 9 a.m. your time. I mean, your body clock's going to be off, and you can't like do what NFL teams and come in like a week early to try to change the way you are or try to get used to the time zone. So there's no doubt that that's a factor. I mean, it's a national game now, and I guess, you know, people got to live with it and adapt and deal with it, and unless we can ever get some rules into place where they make it more regional again, but I just don't see that happening.
2: Arizona's at West Virginia this week. That's awesome, but it's not the only one. Virginia Tech's going all the way to play Cal. You can find these games every week now. It happens all the time. So for Utah and for BYU, is there any doubt in your mind? You got teams coming from the Midwest to play late night games. The travel's a disadvantage. They're kicking off. You can complain about the Western team with the early kickoff, but any team coming from the Central Eastern time zone, and now they're playing at 9:30 or 10:30 on their body clock. I mean, the game is going till, 2 a.m. on their body clock, 1 a.m. on their body clock, depending on where they're coming from. That seems like a major disadvantage, and I don't think BYU or Utah need built-in advantages right now. They're that good, even with BYU's injuries.
0: Yeah, I would agree with you on that. I'm a little worried about Martin being out. I mean, he's a playmaker, you know, and Glasker, you're one of your best defensive players. I mean, the thing is, and you guys know this better than me covering the team on a day-to-day basis, you know, the thing that I always was a hindrance to the BYU and Utahs of the world before they moved into the power conferences was depth. You know, and does BYU have the depth now to overcome that? And Martin, you know, he's a Big 12 offensive player of the year. So, I mean, you're losing, you know, a key integral part of your offense. And we saw the struggles that they were having against TCU, as PK called it last week, that TCU would put up a battle. And I think the weather obviously helped in that regard too. But, you know, when he went out, you know, it took BYU's offense a while to kind of get it together and, you know, to the point where, you know, needing the last drive and the touchdown to kind of clinch it, you know, with Bear and the offensive line really starting to, you know, really, you know, assert themselves there towards the end of that game. So, you know, yeah, I mean, I think BYU, and I think you guys pinpointed this earlier, I think BYU, that's going to be a closer game with Iowa State, because I do agree, and I don't know if it was you, DJ, or PK saying that BYU is kind of built that way, and I agree with you. Like, they're not a blowout kind of team. You know, where Utah, you know, they really should roll over Kansas at home. I mean, again, you know, with football, you never know, but on paper, you know, it looks to me that Utah, you know, should be able to roll. You know, they're going to have the whiteouts. So everybody's going to be into that. I do think the helmets are pretty cool that I saw online, so that'll be fun. You know, and it's the same thing. You know, roll early, get a big lead, stay healthy. You know, I mean, it just that's the key. You know, for BYU, I think it's the same way. I am curious to see if they will overlook Iowa State at all because of the big battle with Notre Dame coming up next weekend, but I would think Kalani Sitake will not allow that to happen because it is a Big 12 conference game. Every game matters, and BYU really needs that. They can't slip up. They got to get that win, and I think they will because, to your point, DJ, they are the better program, they are the better team, and they're playing at home.
1: Yeah. I mean, that just makes sense across the board. We are looking at a potential showdown in a month, November 7th, between. Yeah. Maybe a one-loss team if BYU should lose to Notre Dame, and most folks are expecting that, but we'll see, versus an undefeated team with the Utes. And I believe if the Utes beat BYU and Arizona the following week, they have a literal chance to go 12-0, man. Wouldn't that be something?
0: That would be crazy. I mean, it was the last time they were 12-0 with Brian Johnson leading them, right? And finishing number two in the country. Yeah. I mean, that would be fantastic. And to see them in the playoff, you know, if as long as they win the Big 12 championship game and get in there at 13-0, you know, they should be a decently seeded team at that point. BYU Notre Dame is going to be curious to me. Because BYU needs to put up a stand against Notre Dame. I mean, it's one thing, in my opinion, that if BYU goes in and gets blown out like they did against Texas Tech last year in the two games they played against then, that could really hurt them
1: right.
0: the rest of the season.
1: Right.
0: It's going to hurt them in national perspective. It can hurt them in their confidence level, you know, and so that to me is going to be really key. I agree with you. I think Utah has a chance to roll if they stay focused and don't have that one bad loss. You know, they always had that one under Whittingham. They always had that bad loss. Obviously, Scally's a different coach. So, you know, if they can stay up for every game and not have that fumble per se in a bad loss, they're going to be okay. BYU and Notre Dame, that game, and I'm sure we'll talk about that more next week, but that one's going to be interesting to me because BYU, in my opinion, yeah, I think they're probably going to lose, but how do they lose? You know, are they competitive in
1: right.
0: the loss?
1: Right.
0: Then I think that's okay.
1: Right.
0: They get blown out. That's going to be trouble.
1: Right. I agree.
2: Switching to the NFL, the news breaking just while you're on the air with us, Mike Ditka, the legendary Bears coach, the first tight end ever inducted in the Hall of Fame, has passed away at the age of 86. His family making the announcement here in the last few minutes.
0: He was
2: a legend on multiple levels, played for the Bears, won the 1963 NFL championship before there was a Super Bowl, went to Philly, then to Dallas, where he won a Super Bowl with Dallas, and then obviously coached the Bears to their most recent championship in 85, the Super Bowl shuffle, the song, Jim McMahon, Walter Payton, all the legends, the fridge. That
0: yeah.
2: is an incredible career in the history of the game. Mike Ditka, that's a massive name. I assume based on your age, your memory of him is coaching that team and screaming at Buddy Ryan on the sideline.
0: Yeah, that's what I remember. And he's just a bigger-than-life personality. Remember, you know, we had so many, those tough guys, you know, those guys mm-hmm. that just, you know, they wouldn't even wear pads. They, you know, they wouldn't even wear helmets, and they'd go out and you know, and hit people. So, yeah, you know, and he I think he had a broadcast career, too, after that, didn't he? And he was, yeah, that's sad, man. I didn't see that story come through. So, you know, and again, it's, yeah, I hate to see it. It's just people that we've grown up with that are passing on, man, that I'm really that hurts to hear that. Yeah, but he was right up there like the Maddens of the world, and you know those type of guys, just those
1: sure.
0: tough guys, you know, that you want to mess with.
1: I think the question is, how come we don't have any more characters coaching? Name me a character coaching.
0: That's a great point. I know you're well. Rex Ryan was one, but you know he's obviously out of the league now, doing the ESPN thing. That's a good point. You know, maybe off the top of my head, I would say maybe it's just, you know, ownership. You know, I mean, you get these owners that I don't think want the bombastic, you know, over the top, you know, kind of coaches. I think with the access of coverage now, with the social media world and everybody having an opinion and everyone overreacting and all that, that less drama is kind of the way to go, I guess. For a lot of these franchises, or maybe the way these coaches are, but I do agree with you, man. I miss those days. Remember when the coaches hated each other, man, and they would, you know, they would sometimes not even shake hands afterwards. Like that was fun. That was competition. You're 100% right now. You don't see that. In fact, what you see now is if someone like innately says something off the cuff when it's not even really that big of a deal, it gets blown up as a big of a deal, and then that coach has to call the other coach and apologize.
2: Seattle and Denver.
0: Just recently, yeah, that's right. That's just what happened with McDonald and Peyton, right? So, yeah, that, like, now that's what you see. Like, people backtrack all the time. It's like, own it. If you said it, you own it, you know, and then move on, you know. But yeah, everyone's so damn sensitive nowadays. Come on. It's just football.
1: Yeah, no, NFL films, what do? I want to see Parcells screaming at people on the sidelines after
0: exactly.
1: the fact when they put it out there. And Parcells was a character. He's a personality. Yeah.
2: But they don't even do harmless stuff. Like Jerry Glanville had some great quotes with the refs. NFL stands for not
0: yep.
2: for long, if keep making calls like that. And leaving tickets
0: yep.
2: for Elvis. I mean, like leaving tickets for Elvis, that was a funny anecdote. But you don't even hear that, you know? And you certainly don't
0: no.
2: have Buddy Ryan and Kevin Gilbride throwing punches at each other. Well, they didn't both throw punches. Only one of them threw a punch on the sideline.
0: I do like the story recently in college football where the Colorado State defensive coordinator quit like in the middle of the game. That was kind of
2: yeah.
0: cool. I mean, that was kind of a personality kind of thing. But you're right. You know, you're not seeing any of that anymore like we used to have. And NFL not for fun, man. You know, so
2: no fun league.
0: No fun league. That's right. Not for fun. That would be wrong. It'd be NF. Yeah. Okay. And it'd be NLF. Yeah. I'm really good at that. So.
1: You know, you worked in the Dallas market, and boy, what a horrific loss. What level of just anguish is going on there?
0: a lot. I mean, and the problem is it's the same thing. It's like the defense. Like, how long now have we been talking about how terrible their defense is? And every year they seem to say they address it, and then every year it's terrible. And then out of the blue, you know, last night, the offense goes nowhere. You know, and this is after the offense went off the rails against Houston the week before. And Houston, you know, was, I mean, obviously not as good as they've been defensively, but still considered a pretty good defensive team. So you got to give Bowles a lot of credit. Todd Bowles, the coach of Tampa Bay, who's on the hot seat because of their terrible start. But then they let a rookie quarterback, an undrafted Kansas quarterback, you know, of course, with Utah taking on Kansas out there. And I mean, that kid actually looks like an NFL quarterback and ends up winning that game. So, yeah. But, you know, it's the same thing with a lot of these franchises, and Dallas is the same way. It's like it's back to ownership, you know, and Jerry Jones is going to own that team until the day he decides to pass on, and they're going to keep dealing with it because he's just overzealous, over-egotistical, knows more than everybody else. Great for the game. That is actually a personality, as we're talking about lack of personalities, you know, but he definitely has that. But clearly, you know, ever since, you know, I mean, yeah, I mean, he hasn't won a Super Bowl since 96. So, and that's a quote unquote America's team. So, but as long as he's there, I just don't see how they're going to ever win a Super Bowl because he just won't cede power. And then he hires coaching staffs that, you know, he won't hire coaches anymore that are smarter than him. Or at least what he thinks that are smarter than him, and so now you got a coaching staff's not very good either. So, yeah, they're going to go after it. But again, nothing will change. Kind of like my Jets, nothing's going to change until ownership changes over in some of those franchises. And who knows if that'll ever happen? It'll probably just go to the next family member.
2: We do our lock of the weeks. We didn't feel like there were a lot of strong opportunities, games that I just pick against the Dolphins when in doubt. But, man, the Bengals are mediocre, and it's in Miami, and Miami's going to get one at some point, so I'm a little worried it might be this one. But I went ahead and picked against the Dolphins again. PK picks against the terrible Titans, figures the Texans get their first win. You see anything out there that's really a lock? I mean, there's a lot of – I think there's some really good games. The 49ers-Seahawks is great. The Bills-Rams is great. And then as soon as I say that, PK's always like, but you don't know. Any game can be great. You know, yep. Colts-Steelers may end up being awesome. Who knows?
0: Yeah, and you're asking the wrong person because in my second – I mean, I already was eliminated in my first Survivor League by picking the Chargers in the first week of the season.
2: Yeah, we talked about that.
0: And guess who I picked for this weekend? It was the Cowboys. So I'm out of my other Survivor League. Now I'm totally wiped out. I went against – I think I'm the one that told you that or that you agreed with me. Like, always pick against the Dolphins. And to your point, I overthought it. And I'm like, you know, gosh, the Dolphins could win one here, Cincinnati. Dallas had the highest, you know, they were up, was a 9.5-point spread or something like that, the highest of all the team, of all the games. I'm like, oh, I'll pick the Cowboys. They're going to beat the 0-4 Buccaneers with a rookie quarterback who was undrafted. Huh. No, that didn't happen. So it goes right to what PK's point is. You don't know. You have no idea what's going to happen. But the games I am interested in watching, I'm going to keep an eye on Philadelphia, Jacksonville. It's going to be a big game for Philly if they want to stay alive, but their offensive line, lost their best offensive tackle who retired. They traded their center, which makes no sense when their offensive line is a mess. So Jacksonville's really good.
2: Before you go too far on that, so here's the theory I heard, ex-player national talking head throughout. No. It's all about the Super Bowl. They don't care about winning the division. They know they're not good enough. And so they're making moves now. They're clearing cap space, getting their financial house in order so they can turn around and make a run at it next year. But right now they're looking at the NFC thinking, not only can we not win the Super Bowl, we can't even get to it. And it kind of opens the door for the Giants, to be honest. Maybe they're going to win the division because the Eagles are tearing their line apart between the injuries and a trade. That offensive line's a wreck. It's a great year to have drafted Saquon Barkley. Thank you very much.
0: Yeah, I know. But what is this? Are we the NBA all of a sudden? Now they're taking only five games into the season? I mean, or four games into the season? That's ridiculous. I can't imagine Philly fans are really happy about that. They're not happy even when their team's winning. So, you know, that I find that ridiculous. But if that's what they're doing, then so be it. I mean, you can't question Roseman. He's one of the smartest GMs out there, at least what everybody claims he is. So, but I'll keep an eye on that game. I'm curious. Obviously, I think the biggest one is Seattle and San Francisco, who you can arguably say are the two best teams in the NFC, or you can even say maybe the two best teams in the NFL right now. So that one is going to be, I'm curious on that one with the 49ers because, you know, they beat the Rams in Australia. That was kind of a weird game. And their other wins, I mean, Arizona, Miami, obviously two teams are not very good. So, you know, they beat Denver, who's considered a decent team, but Denver doesn't have it all together offensively. So I'm curious how San Francisco will match up now with Seattle in Seattle. And as we know, you know, one of the best defenses in the entire league. So that's probably the game I'm most excited about it. And then I think the Monday night game, Buffalo and the Rams, I think that one's going to obviously be a fun game. You know, the Bills, I was really surprised they lost New England because New England was looking like garbage, but then Drake May looks good. Buffalo always just finds ways to lose some of those big games. And the thing about Allen, who's so good, and probably, you know, MVP, you can argue, in the league, he always has a tendency to make mistakes in those big games. And that's exactly what he did against New England, throwing a bad interception late. We saw it last year as well in the playoffs. So, I'm gonna be enjoying that Monday night game. That'll be a good one as well.
2: And I think the Rams have a huge game because the Bills defense is terrible. That's why Allen has to be perfect because that Bills defense is bad.
0: Yeah. Oh yeah. Stafford hasn't been playing that great though, DJ. So I mean, it's not like the Rams they seem to be getting it together now. But you're right. The Bills defense isn't stellar by any means. But they usually overcompensate with Allen. So we'll see, but that'll be a fun one.
1: Have you had enough of Bryce Underwood?
0: I have. You know, I think all Michigan fans have, and unfortunately, I think a lot of Michigan fans are obviously questioning Kyle Whittingham pretty heavily right now. I wanted to listen in, so I tuned into the old sports station I used to program back in the day in Detroit earlier this week, and. And that really was the talk. It's like, you know, the talk is you got to move on from Underwood. And the talk is this job too big for Whittingham? You know, and I hate it. And, you know, and obviously I spent a lot of years in Big Ten country in my high school, college years, and worked in Detroit and in Columbus, Ohio as well. You know, I hate the bias towards the West Coast because that's what I'm hearing. Well, you know, everyone was saying, you know, the commentators, and then you listen to the fans calling in. Everyone's like, you know, Kyle Whittingham's a great guy. He was a great coach at Utah, but this is the Big Ten. Yeah, this is different. And I'm like, you know, you guys don't. Whittingham has the mentality of the Big Ten, but he's going to obviously have to adjust a little bit. He's got to learn. He's got a lot of players that aren't his. You saw one of the players was in a group chat criticizing Jason Beck. So obviously these players, particularly these players, are getting paid a lot of money. They're not going to take any accountability. It's not their fault. It's obviously the coach's fault. So, you know, defensively, again, I've been saying this all year long. They're strong. They're solid. They're going to continue to be really good with Jay Hill and Whittingham. It's offensively. And I'm not saying Jason Beck isn't a good OC because he is, but his players may not fit that offense. And Underwood is not, he's an outstanding athlete. I know we hear this a lot, but he's not a great quarterback, man. He locks in on one receiver. There was guys wide open in that Minnesota game. And he would lock in on the first read, and that first read, whether he's double or triple teamed, he'd throw the ball. And then you have another guy streaking down the field wide open. So he's a great athlete. And back in the day, they do what they would do, with Utah, what they're doing with Ficklin, obviously, and Dampier. That's what Michigan should do with Underwood now. You know, put Carr in, see what kind of a quarterback he is. And then you can use Bryce Underwood as that athlete and that change of pace kind of quarterback. But you can't do that now because, you know, you're paying Underwood $10 million. And, you know, if you bench him, which I expect that they will, because I really think Whittingham and Jason Beck, they really need to put their own stamp and imprint now on this program. They can't say, okay, you know what, we're paying this guy $10 million. We had to keep riding with him. If Whittingham continues to do that, he may be out of a job after his first year. So I think he has to make a change. And then, you know what, that means Underwood's era is over. You know, most likely his agent has already pinpointed a program or two that probably won't pay him $10 million next year, but it'll pay him some money, and he'll probably move on to another program next year. But, you know, I mean, Whittingham said it's one of the toughest things, you know, and I think I threw that on Twitter. I threw that on Twitter or X. This is probably the most pressure that Whittingham's had to face in his 22 years as a head coach. Because there's everybody's digging in, man, locally, nationally. You know, you got a fan base that's just rabid, that expects wins, legendary program. You guys all know the drill, and Whittingham's right in the middle of it. And what's really going to be curious to me, guys, is how they finish. And I think if he can get it together and finish with a winning record and get to a bowl game and at least show progress, I think he'll be okay. They don't have an AD. If you remember, the AD's leaving. So I do think Whittingham will have another year after this. But what I'll be curious about is how many players is he going to have to go get? Because I have a feeling you're going to see a large chunk of players that are going to go to the transfer portal, particularly if they don't get this thing turned around. And so it'll be, I don't know, it may be a little bit more than Whittingham was hoping for. I think, you know, you get so excited, you're going to go into this great opportunity. But if it doesn't work, whoa, things can go sideways real quick. So I do think he's capable of getting it changed around. We've seen it when he did it at Utah. It's just he's going to really have to dig in and work at it. And, you know, I mean, this is a guy I thought was going to retire. I think everybody thought was going to retire. So I also wonder, you know, how much work does he want to do in it? But also knowing how competitive he is, I have a feeling he'll give it his all and try to get this program turned around and get it back on the right track.
2: Kevin, we appreciate it as always. Thanks for coming on in a great mood, despite the fact, you know, the kibby dumb thing.
0: Thank you. I appreciate that. I can't wait. You know, every week I expect you guys to probably get a call from that broadcaster, and that'll be just outstanding. I love that.
2: All right. Thanks, Kevin.
0: Have a great weekend, guys.
2: All right. This is Kevin Graham talking football with us every Friday on Football Fridays. We're back with everything you missed in this show, which, surprise, surprise, was a lot of football. A little pro, a lot of college. Stay with us. 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
2: The Utah offensive coordinator, Kevin McGibbon, on solidifying the offensive line.
11: I would say, you know, keying in on some of those.
12: Yeah, their offensive coordinator does a great job of tons of different personnel groupings, tons of different formations, does a great job of running the football to set up the pass game. I think the quarterback is a really good player that can throw the ball around but also run. Good athlete that, you know, I think he hurt Utah a little bit in the second half with his running abilities. And the thing that makes this thing go is the running back 21. I mean, I think that dude's as good as running back as there is in the country. I think he's special. We got our hands full to stop that guy, but everything goes through him.
2: Okay, that obviously was the wrong soundbite. That was Kelly Papinga there. But Kevin McGibbon wants to solidify the offensive line. There you go. All right, Unit 50 updates brought to you by Kenny J's Barbecue. No matter the occasion, Kenny J's Catering delivers bold. Oh, I screwed that up. Congratulations to me. Kelly Papinga on Iowa State's offense. Kenny J's Barbecue. Come visit Kenny J's Barbecue at the District in South Jordan. Mouth-watering ribs, savory brisket, and all your barbecue favorites.
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0: DJ PK, and we are joined by Kevin Graham, radio voice of the Idaho Vandals. Kevin, good morning.
1: Upset in the Kibby Dome. How's that? Is that close? God. That actually

0: Join Scotty G and the Coach Tuesday from 10 to 2 at Bellaston Jewelry, 1155 36th Street in Ogden. 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Time to get you up to speed on everything missed in this show. PK, what they missed was football and football and more football. Mm-hmm. And yet, more football.
1: Tennis is in a lull right now.
0: So is golf. Utes and Cougars win. Aggies? Don't know. 1-4 Aggies, 1-4 Wazoo. The Aggies have the worst loss, dropping that opener at Idaho State, but they showed better against
1: loss, huh?
0: Yeah, they showed better against Washington, for whatever that means. And Washington State played Washington tough, but 10-point game, 2-point game.
1: This is a winnable game. They got to get it.
0: Yes. These are the only two. Everybody in the conference has a win, and the only two teams at 1-4 are these two. So go get it. You're trying to figure out how to get 5 and get bowl eligible. This is one you definitely need to get.
1: Yeah.
0: For the Utes, 15-point favorites. And to both of us, that seems a little low. Not that we would bet on it, because we wouldn't, and crazy things happen. But honestly, Utah looks a lot better than Kansas. Kansas, you always say this, don't dig into the stats in college football too much, because the schedules are all over the place now more than ever. And Kansas got fat and happy on the two games they were supposed to win, their money game and their group of five game, and they just haven't looked good in the two power games. And Utah looks like they're better than Missouri. Missouri handled them by 17 in a rivalry game. Well, you think you'd have a little energy and emotion and that'd keep the game close, and it wasn't close. Missouri controlled that game.
1: Kansas' offense put 10 points on the Sun Devils, and Baylor put 55 on them.
0: So that ought to tell you something.
1: It did.
0: And the Utes should roll.
1: Yeah.
0: And BYU, yes, they are shorthanded, and yes, they have injuries, but LJ missed the bowl game last year, and they won, and he missed three games early in the year 2 years ago, and they won all of those, and two of them were conference games. They've done it before without him. Actually, 4-0 without him. Now, if you turn into Journey Tonga, obviously you're turning to a freshman, you're turning to a new guy, and we'll see how he performs, but they've done this before.
1: We're about to go on a great, wild journey.
0: Oh, nice. Look at you.
1: Yeah.
0: Very creative.
1: Wow, yeah.
0: You can't help it.
1: It's
0: a gift. You have it.
1: I'm blessed. Two areas I'm blessed in.
0: BYU's coming in as a 10-point favorite, and Utah's a 15-point favorite, and I'm ignoring what you just said. So.
1: I can sing, and I'm a wordsmith.
0: Oh, thank goodness.
1: Can't tell me. You don't say, I'm ignoring what you're saying, because that's not ignoring what I'm saying.
0: Yeah, you're right. It's true. But I sometimes get a reaction out of you with that kind of stuff, so I thought I'd give it a shot.
1: It's worth a shot.
0: Big Ten, the big game. How about UCLA at Oregon, 1:30 on CBS. With all our teams playing late night games, the Aggies have the early kickoff at 7. BYU and Utah are going to kick off, well, they say 8:15, but they mean 8:30 or 8:40. So UCLA, Oregon, 1:30. That's an old school Pac-12, Pac-10, Pac-8 game. 4-0 Bruins, 3-1 Ducks.
1: Bob Chesney, no relation to Kenny.
0: How about USC going all the way to Penn State? I mean, Penn State hasn't looked great, but USC's road woes
1: are well
0: documented in the Big Ten.
1: It never has not been fun when SC loses.
0: An SC defeat is always a good time.
1: I go way back. 30 years.
0: I didn't live in L.A. and deal with a lot of USC fans.
1: I did.
0: Anywhere in the West, you deal with some USC fans who tend to be Dodger fans and tend to be Laker fans. And
1: I was in the heart of it.
0: Actually had to deal with a Dodger fan yesterday. He didn't even tell me he was a Dodger fan, but just he talked to me and I could tell. I actually passed him a second time and said, are you a Dodger fan? Yeah, I thought so. I could tell by your bad attitude. And it's USC fans the same way.
1: You were surrounded.
0: Yep.
1: You were caged by them. So anytime they lose, it's a great day to be a Trojan hater.
0: Penn State's 0-2 in a Big Ten. They're 3-2 on the season. They're not great, but they're favored by 1.5 because everybody's looking at what SC's done on the road the last couple of years and thinking, you've made a mess out of almost everything. They barely beat Rutgers this year on the road. They did it. They got the win, but barely.
1: With Campbell, he's taking even more grief, I think, than Kyle, because you know, Kyle had a track record that was more impressive than Campbell's. Although Campbell's was pretty good, but, you know, you're hearing, well, you're not beating Penn State, you're beating Iowa State. Because a lot of kids went. See, people got all bent out of shape about Kyle. He took like five guys.
0: Relatively speaking. Yes. Now, he took important guys, right? He took a very good pass rusher. He took a very good receiver. He took Smith Snow. Okay, he took some really good players.
1: And the recruit, the Mobile.
0: But taking five or six kids is nothing yet. These other coaches are taking 20, 30, 40.
1: Right.
0: They're backing up the truck.
1: Right.
0: Everybody they trust, everybody they believe in, let's go.
1: So he's a turncoat, and he's this, he's that, and he shot his legacy. Well, no.
0: I just say to Penn State, it's like SC's different on the road, and SC's played 5 of 6 at home. And now they're going to play 4 of the last 6 on the road. So we'll see.
1: You people don't realize Kyle Whittingham taking the Michigan job made the job 1,000 times easier for Morgan. You need to be grateful that he took that job.
0: Would have been hard to come in and let guys go who just averaged 41 points a game.
1: Right.
0: But they also, would they have been your guys? The answer to that is kind of, sort of. And when the answer is kind of, sort of, that means until the chips are down. And when the chips are down, maybe they are, maybe they aren't.
1: Right.
0: As opposed to hire the whole staff. Right.
1: That was the best thing that could have happened.
0: And just avoid all the controversy and all the whatever controversy there was wasn't around you. It was over there around him or is over in the Huntsman Center around the athletic director. But Morgan, he was just NASCAR drafting Indy 500 stuff. Just get in and do your thing.
1: And he only took 5 guys.
0: Pick your guys and get on with it.
1: Everybody else takes 100.
0: 100.
1: Come on, man. You don't realize how good it was for you and your program.
0: All right, NFL locks, you're taking Houston over Tennessee. I'm taking the Bengals to win in Miami. Kevin Graham already got beat because he took the Cowboys and they lost to the Bucks. You trying to pick the Bucks today was a moment of brilliance. I mean, you want a lock of the week. That's a lock.
1: Well, for those who can watch us on video or television, we're on 5-3 live.
0: Yep.
1: If you got the antenna, you can see us every morning. I watched your face, and you started to look because you had the schedule. And, who are they playing? Wait a minute.
0: They played last night. We just talked about this. The Bucks have.
1: It was a split second, but I almost got it.
0: Yep. Nice try. We are live on 5.3, and that's on Comcast on channel 381. Hopefully on other providers going forward.
1: 381, huh?
0: 381 on Comcast.
1: I'll have to watch it when they finally fire me.
0: That would be the time not to watch it. Then you just moved on. You know, you could DVR it, PK. What?
1: Maybe somebody in my household can.
0: It's not that hard.
1: I know, but I never had to do it.
0: Okay, it's still not that hard.
1: Why do I need to learn something that I don't want to learn?
0: You know, if you don't want to, don't. As you told someone who came in here and told you to do it. Yeah. I don't want to.
1: Richard Smith gave me crap last week because I don't like going to the theater.
0: Mm.
1: Smitty, I said, I'm a man.
0: So see when he goes to the theater.
1: I want to watch a ball game.
0: Did he snort when you said that?
1: Because he...
0: Well, you guys both have the whole tri-state thing going on.
1: Yeah.
0: You got the whole East Coast I-95 vibe.
1: Because what was that? Les Miserables? What's that play called?
0: Less Miserables. You know exactly what it's called.
1: More Miserables, if I would have been.
0: Most Miserables, if you
1: had
0: to go.
1: And so my wife and daughter were sitting 2 rows behind Smitty and his wife, Linda.
0: Okay.
1: And they all know each other.
0: Mm-hmm.
1: And so he was giving her crap as to why I wasn't there. And she just said, well, this isn't his thing.
0: There it is.
1: And so then I saw Smitty at the golf tournament last week, and he's giving me crap. I said, come on, man. You got to know your strengths and weaknesses.
0: Mm-hmm. Were you home watching a game?
1: Yeah.
0: I figured. I always figure if I need to call you or text you, I pretty much know based on what's starting at 5, 6, 7, 8 o'clock, what you're doing. And it's I figure you watch sports probably on average 6 nights out of 7.
1: I would think so.
0: Yeah.
1: Yeah, maybe in the summer or something, but Certainly now.
0: You'll take a night off here and there, and your wife, you go to a movie or whatever. Although we're getting to the point of the season where the basketball, football overlaps, and we really, and now with hockey, we have something almost every night.
1: Yeah.
0: But there have been, we're still at the point the Jazz haven't started yet. There's still some Tuesday, Wednesdays.
1: Why would I deny my family an opportunity for a daughter, mother event? Yeah, I could have gone and been selfish, but that's not who I am.
0: Good for you.
1: Right.
0: Your feedback when we come back. Stay with us.
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13: I love the trajectory of the offensive line. That Iowa State game was a really physical test for us, and I think they came through that with flying colors. 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
0: DJ and PK, time for your feedback. Are the Cougars and Utes going to sweep their Big 12 games this weekend? And it's an overwhelming yes, PK. Overwhelming. 66% of the people believe it'll be a sweep. A little more for a sweep, but I think some people think the BYU game will be closer. The Utes won't cover. 28% think they'll both cover. 38% think they'll win, but they're not both going to cover.
1: Yeah, that is so cool that there's so much confidence in these teams almost every Saturday, and the next week would be different, obviously, for the Cougars. But that's a mark of good programs, and much rather have them be good programs than losing programs from our perspective.
0: BYU wins, Utah loses, gets 4% of the vote. Utah wins, BYU loses, gets 30% of the vote. And I would not put up they get swept. I just don't believe that's going to happen. I don't think there's any chance of coming back on Monday and they both go down to defeat.
1: I'd be shocked beyond words. If that were to happen, I would come in Monday and not say anything.
0: Yeah, beyond words.
1: Right. You always say, man, I can't express it in words, and then they express it.
0: Sadness or gladness this weekend? Max says, Utes are back, weather's cooling off, football in full swing, hockey and basketball are back. How could it be anything but gladness?
1: Well, I've said that October is the best sports month in the entire year.
0: Oh, we're right in the middle of it, so soak it up. Enjoy the games. Enjoy Scotty G and the coach Tim Lacombe next, and we will talk to you Monday morning.
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0: 7-5, the KSL Sports Zone. Scott Girard, the coach, Tim Lacombe. Coach, how the heck are you?
1: I am so well, Scotty. I'm over here at I'm at the Southtown Expo with RGS Exteriors at the home show, man.
0: Yes, so, sir.
1: I've been scoping it around. It smells like a brand new house in here with all this stuff.
0: Oh, man, those guys do it right. I'm actually a little bummed out. I love the home show. I'm here in Salt Lake in the studios because I got to run up to Logan for a game tonight. But I love the home show. It's probably good considering some of the expenses that I've incurred lately to the outside of my home. That I'm not there because I'm an impulse buyer when it comes to home improvement.
1: I have seen that with my own eyes, both, you know, online and, you know, in person. But you will never guess, Scotty, what's directly across from us.
0: Who's that?
1: A shed.
0: Oh, yeah?
1: Yeah. I mean, it's almost like it's a tribute or homage to you. There's a shed right directly across the road from me. I'm staring at it. Nowhere near the beauty or grandeur of yours, though.
0: Oh, I doubt that. I doubt that.
1: This is prefab. Yours was made with love, dog.
0: And some blood. Actually, a lot more
1: blood
0: than
1: concussion.
0: Love. Yeah, yeah.
1: We didn't get quite to like talks about separation or anything, but I know your wife was concerned.
0: A little bit, yeah. Yeah, she was. She thought that maybe things were getting a little aggressive, but we're all done now. Now I'm looking at a kitchen remodel. How hard can that be?
1: I'm going to let you figure it out because you don't want me anywhere near it, dog. I promise you that. I will tell you that the listeners get a reprieve today. There's no stream from here, so you do not have to look at the, you know, that carnage that you typically have to look at with me.
0: Oh, come on now. Nothing but love for you. I'm a little bummed out because usually I see, you know, what band you're rocking today and all that other stuff. And
1: some violent femmes today.
0: Nice. A little blister in the sun.
1: Yeah, I got the front of that album t-shirt on today.
0: Da-da-da-da-da-da. Great song.
1: How was your evening, sir?
0: Evening was good. Life is good. You know what? I did watch a little hockey. A little disappointed on how that turned out.
1: Heavy on the little. You know, I don't like watching my team get destroyed. So I watched.
2: Can we turn
1: little
2: this
1: of
2: into
1: it,
2: an overreaction Friday?
0: Oh.
1: No. Everybody's do a.
2: Everybody panic.
1: Everybody's do a flub.
0: It's like what is it? It's like Bears, but I forget the line. What's the old line in that one? Everybody panic.
2: It's like the Titanic, but it's full of bears.
0: But it's full of bears. That's it. That's it.
1: Gosh, that is a great scene.
2: Can you imagine either one of you like doing an hour of a show and be like, you know what? That's it. You're out.
1: I can see myself if I just trip over something one more time and Lloyd goes, all right, that's it. That's it, dude. You're suspended for 3 hours. You go into the penalty box, which is Lloyd's office, and shut the door and drink some of that fruity stuff he has in the fridge.
0: By the way, so there was a moment where Bowler, Gordon, and I got ourselves in a little bit of trouble. And Lloyd, were you interning at the time, or were you around when that happened, the infamous suspension? And all three of us got suspended.
1: Come on.
0: No, this is true. All three of us got suspended.
2: All three who? Hold on. Who was? I didn't quite
0: get
2: that part. It was
0: Bowler, Gordon, and me.
2: No, I was not.
1: Have to know for what?
0: Oh, I can't really talk about it.
1: That's true. You'd get suspended again.
0: Yeah. No, it was, let's just say it was pretty par for the course back then. But now it definitely wouldn't fly. Yeah. And, but anyway, the group we were with, was not overly pleased with how it sounded on the radio. And so, all three of us got suspended. So I'm sitting at home and my wife's looking at me. She's like, well, are you still getting paid? I'm like, well, as far as I know, yeah.

0: And but you don't have to work? Yeah. She's like, so this is a punishment, how? I'm like, yeah, well, you know,
1: Do
0: it
1: it
0: could.
1: again. Do it again and see if you get more time.
0: Yeah, let's are they using your vacation days for this? No. So, oh, okay. Well, let's go grab some dinner or something. No, that was and then we had to read a big on-air apology.
1: Wow.
0: We get
1: Who knew?
0: one of these days, I'm gonna get all three of us on the radio. We're gonna revisit that. Not necessarily in the specific details, but it was a good time.
1: We can call you the Blacklisted Three.
0: Yeah. Although I will say this. This is why I'll always take a bullet for Buller and Gordon the rest of my life. Because they wanted a sacrificial lamb at that, and they're not going to fire Gordon, they're not going to fire Bowler, but they were looking for somebody to fall on the sword, and it was coming my way very quickly. And those two stepped up and said, "No, that's not going to happen." And so I will always be indebted to those two for the rest of my life because I'm probably working at Payless Shoes right now if it's not for those two. And no disrespect to anybody at Payless Shoes. I'm sure that's a fantastic job with fantastic benefits. But
2: Hey, Al Bundy over here.
0: Yeah.
1: Next year, we better pick another vocation to go after just to kind of even it out.
0: Yeah, we are a little difficult on the old shoe clerks, aren't we?
1: Yeah, and they're just trying to schlep shoes, man. It's what they got going. It's Football Friday. Do you guys
0: Yeah,
1: know that?
0: it is Football Friday. We got a big one coming up tonight. BYU, we got two big ones tonight. Utah State will take on Washington State. BYU minus some superstars in action against Iowa State. Let's kick it off. Starting lineup right now.
3: It's time to kick off the show with the biggest headlines of the day. 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
0: So BYU in action coming up tonight as they will welcome in Iowa State. And look, fully healthy BYU, I'm not concerned about this. I'm still not overly concerned for BYU because I think defensively, I don't know what Iowa State can really truly do. But I am a little concerned on the defensive side for BYU simply because there is a stud running back. Flora is an absolute beast. Utah was able to keep him in check. But without Glasgow in the lineup, I'm a little concerned about BYU defensively against Iowa State. I still think BYU wins this game. I still think they win it by two scores. But I do think there might be some nervous Cougar fans come second, third quarter in this one.
1: Yeah, well, they know what the priority is because Flora, really, if you watch him, he's kind of been the barometer. If he has a big game, they've got a chance. And, you know, if you can neutralize him, that's pretty much their offense. So I think the one thing BYU has going for it, you know, certainly Glasgow is a major loss, but that defense has played with a lot of enthusiasm. They've certainly rallied to the ball the way that the turnovers have gone their way. I think defensively, you know, that's where this game can really just kind of be sewn up. I think BYU has what it takes to stop to stop Flora, much like Utah did. I think a physical front and guys that can run with speed on the edges. The one concern offensively I have, obviously, is, I mean, how do you replace 7.8 yards a carry?
0: You don't.
1: You don't. You don't. But the positive is that the other running backs have combined for 598 yards. Yes, those guys that were in when we should have been working on style. No, they were getting stuff done, see? 598 yards on 111 carries, and they've got 5.5 yards themselves. So at least Kalani and the coaches had the foresight to get guys in, get guys reps because they understand this modern game. I mean, we'd spent 3 or 4 days during the preseason talking about it. Injuries. You know, you don't like to talk about them, but man, are they a major part. And so this is where BYU, you know, tests that depth. But I think defensively, Scotty, I think they're up to the task. I think they have kind of the kryptonite for what will slow Flora down. It's the offense. And I'm excited to see some of these young guys, you know, step up and get an opportunity. I've known Preston Rex since he was a kid, you know, come to BYU camps. And then I watched Eka, and Tonga's been so fun to watch. So let's just see what they got.
0: So I'm going to throw out the Southeast Missouri State game because Flora only had 7 carries in that game, in a game that they were going to win and win easily. But I think you hit it on the head. He is the barometer of this team. So in a close loss to Iowa, he had 19 carries for 89 yards, 4.6 yards a carry. Then against Bowling Green, 12 carries, 194 yards, 16-yard average on the ground against Bowling Green. They win that game easily 55-7. Then against Utah, his worst game of the season, 13 carries, just 54 yards. That's a 4.1 average. All right, then let's shift gears. West Virginia, that offense explodes, 22 carries, 212 yards, 9.6 yards a carry in a 45-42 victory. And by the way, three touchdowns. So in the games that they have lost this year, he has not scored a touchdown. In the games that they have won, he's scored six touchdowns combined. So the thing I would say, if you want to get a win tonight, if you're BYU, the magic number appears to be 100. Anything under 100 is a loss for Iowa State with Flora. Anything above 100 is a win. I would say touchdowns. Every game that they've won, he scored. Every game they've lost, he has not scored. Aiden Flora is 1,000% your barometer. That is well put by you. What you're going to see tonight very early from Flora is pretty much how this game's going to go offensively for Iowa State.
1: Well, I'm trying to do my homework, man. You know what I mean? And the other thing is Rainer. To me, Rainer is a guy who's not consistent. You know, he's inconsistent, kind of sprays balls around. He's thrown four interceptions. So it's that old adage of, like, stack the box. You know, I mean, obviously you can't sell out, but let them know, man, you ain't running on us tonight. We're gonna turn the power off to Flora, and then Rainer's got to beat us. And he's a 58% completion rate, 69 of 119. As I said, he's thrown four picks and six touchdowns. So, you know, he's thrown six touchdowns, and Flora's got six on his own, right? So, like, you cut off that Flora piece, and I don't think they have enough.
0: So, long-term, the L.J. Martin injury is certainly a bigger deal for BYU than Glasker, in my opinion.
1: No, for sure.
0: But in this game alone, I'm a little bit more concerned about the BYU defense. Not that they've shown any weaknesses, but if you stop Flora, you stop Iowa State. I think BYU is able to score and score at a pretty good clip against this Iowa State defense, even without L.J. Martin. I am a little concerned about a high-powered Iowa State offense. If it starts clicking, they get a lot of momentum. They eat up time of possession. Then on the flip side, your offense starts to feel the pinch because there's limited possessions, and then you start getting an offense on tilt a bit. So I think it really all starts with BYU's defense tonight. I know all eyes are going to be on that offense, and they should be long-term, but for this individual game, this is a game tailor-made for Glasker. He would be a huge hole stopper. He would be a massive addition to that defense in stopping a really good rushing attack for Iowa State. That to me is a massive key in this game. If BYU can overcome that, then this is not a problem.
1: Yeah, I think you're right. The one thing I will say, I think that the offensive piece really just speaks to what, that speaks more to what BYU's ceiling can be without Martin,
0: yes.
1: Going down the road. But I'm with you. I think in the short term, you know, they've just got to be able to rally as a unit, that defensive unit. And it's nice because it's not a real dynamic team offensively in Iowa State. So you can really have, you know, that goal, and you can align your scheme around, hey, dude, man, you ain't doing it to us. So I think that is an opportunity for this team to galvanize a little bit again, get a younger guy some reps and some confidence, because as you build that, because injuries are going to continue to happen, then you just got more guys with more experience out there.
0: So are there moments as a coach where you're just like, huh, we have the injury bug? Because, you know, as you look at, they're averaging 1 to 2 starters a game out with injuries per game. And at some point you've got to look at, like, how are we preparing the right way? What are we doing midweek? Is this just a anomaly? I remember a few years ago, the Utes had a season, they were dropping like flies, and Kyle Whittingham went and completely overhauled their off-season conditioning program and went over the top in terms of evaluating how they're preparing these guys. I don't think it's at that extreme right now for BYU, but you got to take a look and be like, okay, this isn't right. Something's wrong here. I don't know if we've got a San Francisco 49er substation around here, but something ain't clicking. I don't know what it is.
1: Yeah, and you know what's funny to me is it's, you know, everybody is always trying to seek for that perfect option. And I mean, it was the strength and conditioning coaches a couple of years ago that were all castigated as being, you know, guys that didn't understand the new game and the science of the game. And, you know, they got all these new guys in there. And guess what? Guys get hurt. I mean, you can try to hype up your approach. Yeah. But the reality, this sport is brutal. And, you know, you've seen from some of the hits like Jackson Dart's, like in the NFL, how does he avoid that? You know, I mean, he's a quarterback trying to make a play. And so I think you can have all the best intentions, but in reality, I think you have to get above the fact that nobody's snake bit, right? It is a vicious game, and you've got to do all the things you can, precautionary, preventative. You've got to be on top of all that. But even if you are, you know, stuff still happens.
0: Oh, stuff happens. Yeah.
1: And so to me, it is something that we don't talk about enough. Like in preseason next year, we need to make a mental note. Like, we've got to dig into this depth of these teams, particularly in the vital areas, and say, if that guy were to go down, because now we're, how many times have we got to see it? You know, we saw Cam Rising, we're seeing it happens to great players, and so you've got to have a plan B.
0: So you got that game tonight. You got Utah State taking on Washington State. We'll talk about that game a little bit later on. Certainly, we'll talk about Kansas and the University of Utah. Utes have the day all to themselves tomorrow. You got outside of our good friend Eric Kerr and Weber State with a big one against the University of Idaho. So I'm looking forward to this game tonight, Utah State and Washington State. Talked to Bronco Mendenhall a little bit earlier in the week on the coach's show. Chatted with him a little bit off the record last night in preparation. This is, you hate to say in week six there's a must-win game, but, you know, if you want to even remotely be in the conversation for trying to make a run for bowl eligibility, it all starts tonight. If they lose this game, then, yeah, this is not a bowl-eligible season for Utah State, and you start building the tracks for next season. But you have a glimmer of hope if you find a way to be not a particularly good Washington State team tonight.
1: Yeah, you feel good about it? I actually have good vibes coming off this from the Lacombe Karma Central.
0: Well, I'm all about that. I actually feel like, yeah, there's a good vibe up there. I feel like this is a doable game for
1: them. This is a toughness game for Utah State. I think they're going to out-tough the Cougs.
0: Yeah.
1: Okay?
0: That's my call. For those out there, you know, look, there's people that are concerned about the dual quarterback situation. I don't think you're going to see a lot of that. I think it's going to be back to Brosterhouse.
1: Hey, Scotty, I love having Aaron sitting next to me, but it's weird that you're not. So Aaron just came and sat next to me here at the home show, and we're here with RGS Exteriors. What's up, Aaron?
2: How's it going?
1: Hey, man, if I told you the truth, I don't know that you could handle it. That's how good it is going.
2: Well, that's good. Yeah, we're excited to be here.
1: I told Scotty, Scotty's got to be in Logan tonight to call the game, so he's kind of staying at the midway point at the studio, but I told him, it smells like a new house in here, man.
2: Yeah, a lot of exciting stuff.
1: Yeah. So tell us what we get to spend a ton of time with RGS, but obviously the home show, you're sharing all the great things you do with our local community right here where people can come see us.
2: Yeah, come by and see us. We got a lot of different options here, siding, windows, decking, pergolas, you know, pretty much anything on the exterior of your home we've got set and ready to go.
1: What are so right here in front of us, you've got different types of stones that people can look at. You've got different windows, and then you've got gutter material and things to look at. You all have been doing this for over 40 years in this market, amazing legacy, and it all started with gutters.
2: Yeah, all started. The RGS stands for Rain Gutter Specialties. It's where we started. You know, we're supposed to get record rainfall this weekend, so now would be a great time to come down and take a look at gutters, take a look at the gutters on your home, and make sure you're ready for all that rain that's going to come.
1: That's awesome. So Aaron and I are here, and we would love to see you. If you are out and about, and if you're planning on coming to the home show, we're just down aisle 900, right at the back. Yep. Aaron's got some cool stuff to give away.
2: Yeah, we've got some good prizes, some games that you can come play, some great discounts of things. Come by and see us, and we'll get you guys taken care of.
1: So we will be here all the way till 2 o'clock with Aaron, and would love to see you. Again, RGS Exteriors are great sponsor today for Football Friday. Thanks, Aaron, for popping on, and we will talk to you throughout the show.
2: Okay, see you later.
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0: 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Kelly Papinga getting set for Iowa State and a good offense.
14: Yeah, their offense coordinator does a great job of tons of different personnel groupings, tons of different formations, does a great job of running the football to set up the pass game. I think the quarterback is a really good player that can throw the ball around but also run. Good athlete that, you know, I think he hurt Utah a little bit in the second half with his running abilities. And the thing that makes this thing go is the running back 21. I mean, I think that dude's as good as running back as there is in the country. I think he's special. We got our hands full to stop that guy, but everything goes through him.
0: That is your Cougars at 30 update, all brought to you by Kenny J's Barbecue. All the great brisket, ribs, pulled pork, turkey, sausage, you got it at Kenny J's Barbecue in the district in South Jordan.

0: 97.5, the KSL Sports Zone. Hope you're all well. It is a Friday edition of the show. It is a football Friday edition of the show. Coming up at high noon, you're going to hear from the legend. Okay, I want to say this right, as Frank Dolce told us yesterday. The legend, Ron McBride, with Alema Harrington. I don't know, man.
1: I think Alema kind of gets thrown to the wolves there, because there's some legend to him, I think.
0: I would agree.
1: But I also liken Mac to Moses. So, I mean, it's a tough spot for Alema, you know, because I'm a good dude, but up against Moses.
0: Well, you've really sunk your teeth into this Moses thing.
1: No, I've done the work. I'm going to give Mac the whole thing. I've actually got I'm going to run through it with him today. So while you're driving, you need to listen.
0: Well, you know how much Mac's family enjoys it when he gets philosophical about religion on the radio. So that always goes
1: well. But this one is a religion. You know, I think this is a pretty general, fairly accepted across the board. You know, whether accepted or not known, and the story makes a lot of sense, Scotty.
0: Hey, how nervous should Utah fans be tomorrow? I'm putting your nervous level at a 1, maybe a 0.7 is where you should be.
1: Yeah, it's in that 0 to 2 range. I mean, 2 on the high end, because like I told you, I could see a world where off a bye week, Utah has a hard time just getting the engine started fast. They have given us no reason to question like their fight toughness. The thing I've been crazy impressed with Utah this year is that from the start of games, their preparation, you know, the way that they're on everything. So I can see that maybe slipping a little in this game, maybe being like 10-7 or something at the end of the first for Utah, and then, you know, open up the floodgates. And I said it yesterday, I think like 35-13, 34-13, something like that.
0: Yeah.
2: 15.5 point favorites.
1: Ooh.
2: Which drops 3 points, I think, because of the weather.
0: It opened up at 18.
1: Is the weather bad tonight?
2: Not tonight. Saturday night. Saturday night is going. No, Saturday night is going to be ugly. It's supposed to be a hurricane. They say.
0: And by the way, entertainment purposes only for all you kids out there. I know you got a good old talking to last Saturday and Sunday.
1: You're treading on something here,
0: I know.
1: Homie.
0: I'm just saying.
2: I know where he's going.
0: I'm just saying. Lloyd knows where I'm going.
2: Yeah, I know where you're going.
0: There is a weekend or two weekends a year where the unders are plentiful. You get a lot of rain. You get a lot of bad conditions. It's kind of the tail end of the hurricane season. And if you spend a little time over on the Weather Channel and you do a little research, there's some unders to be had. You just got to find them.
2: 51.5 is what the total's at.
0: Yeah.
1: So typically what you could do now in this world, you could put your split screen up there with the Weather Channel on one side.
0: Yep.
1: And then and pause it.
0: Yeah.
1: And then as the game's going, okay, what's that? Oh my gosh, that looks like a deluge down there in Louisiana.
0: Yeah. Yeah.
1: Yep. 57, I think not.
0: Yeah, exactly.
1: Again, just for hypothetical.
0: Again,
1: I've never been in that world.
0: Entertainment purposes only.
1: Yeah. I don't even necessarily know what an under is.
0: Oh yeah, no, it's like when the conditions are so bad that they say we're under the weather here.
1: That's it.
0: Yeah.
2: Did you hear our guy K Bank?
1: Why are we having him on?
0: K Bank on?
2: We need to.
1: Can we have him?
2: That's on me. I think I might set it up for today because it is supposed to be nasty.
0: Because I do think he's got some hurt feelings.
2: Well, he did call into the afternoon show. He called it to Jacob Ben because they were talking about the games and they you know swerved into his lane, which is.
0: You don't do that.
2: Hey, don't do that.
1: And he thinks it's me because one of my first days here, I went down, you know, in the parking garage. That is a wonder of the world, by the way. It's a pretty amazing parking garage. But I went down there, and one of the first dudes, you know, of course, he's got a spot right by Lloyd next to the door, is Eubank. And he's like, hey, coach, why haven't you invited me on?
0: You make me nervous.
1: No, I do impersonations.
0: I know,
1: he's got a little bit of a higher tilt voice.
0: That dude can squash us into oblivion and not even think twice.
1: No. But what he does is he loves me. See, we've already hugged, actually. We hugged. So we're boys. But I don't want him to think it's me that's hold. Because you guys had him on all the time. And
0: yeah,
1: it's good radio.
0: That could be a Godfather type of, you know, kiss to the cheek. Like,
1: really?
0: Be a little careful on that one.
1: Like have him gone?
0: Yeah.
2: Hey, one
1: by
2: moment,
1: tomorrow?
2: You could be just living it up, and the next moment you could be swimming with the fishes.
1: Look, the next day, you're U-banked.
0: Yeah, I mean, look, that's the thing. You tread carefully with K-Bank, or you're going to be sunny at the toll booth. It's just, you got to be a little careful there.
1: I see something we could do here. We could do some sort of storyline with the news people at KSL actually covering the news, but then out in the streets with the mob. You know, and Eubank is the guy in the middle of it all.
0: Oh, I think K-Bank, well, I mean, we've all walked parade routes with Kevin. We know he's a man of the people. Like
1: he and Alex Cabrera were hugging people. You know, they had me at their hugs. Like, God, dog, these men are men of the people.
0: Hey, so Utah, Iowa State, we're not concerned about this at all for the University of Utah. I think that not Iowa State, Kansas. I don't think that Kansas certainly... In fact, if we were going to put, wow, this segment's getting a little bit away from me a little bit.
1: Scotty.
0: But if we were going to put odds on the first coach fired in the Big 12, I actually have Lance Leipold.
1: And you know what? You threw that out yesterday, and it could be one of those that actually comes, because we're all kind of fixated on Aranda and Prime. And to your point, Prime ain't ever been fired. You know, it's just not Prime's time anymore.
0: No.
1: And he'll make that call, but. You may be on something there, because Aranda may be right in the ship. I watched Baylor last week, and, you know, I've watched Baylor, and they just, the last couple of years, they don't have any teeth. They're no fun to watch, and this team, they have some dudes, and they played with a purpose.
0: And this is one where we saw a glimpse of it against Iowa State, but this is one where I'm actually really excited to see the University of Utah in a game where the weather's bad, you can't get too tricky. You don't do your smoke and mirrors like you have the first 3 or 4 weeks of the season, and you just line up and you attack somebody. Now, you know, like, channel your inner Kyle Whittingham. Like, this is a game where we're going to actually see, okay, can you just line up and punch somebody in the face? I know they can, and we saw it against Iowa State. That's why I don't think Kansas has a chance in this game, because I think Utah's going to try to flex a little bit. They think, okay, you got a two-quarterback system. You're getting cute a little bit. All right. We're just going to line up and go old school, and there's nothing you're going to do about it.
1: Yeah, and I mean, we've talked about it. Kansas actually has some decent defensive numbers, but when you peel the onion back, you realize two of those gaudy games are against teams that, you know, Long Island University and Middle Tennessee, that I think any team in the country with a backbone would do too. So you got to kind of have to see that. You know, those numbers are inflated a little bit. I have watched them this year. I've watched them in a bad weather game in Dublin, and it set the clock, it set the game back years. It hurt my eyes to watch it. But I do think you're right. I don't think the threat level is anything higher than a 2 for Utah this week because I trust them. If I didn't trust them, I would make that threat level higher, but they've given me no reason not to. I think they've been fully engaged in every preparation. They've gone out and, you know, against teams, you know, at different levels, albeit, they've done what they were supposed to do. I mean, it's hard to shut a team out, especially a team that's as tough as Utah State is. So, I mean, there's merit to what they're doing, and so I trust them.
0: Trust them completely. I think that this will be a fun game for Kevin McGivin. Because I want to see him play. I'm going to go back to the Riley Jensen line about Bear Bachmeier. I want to see Kevin McKibben call a boring game. I know he's capable of it. I've seen him do it. But I want to see a boring game plan from Kevin McKibben that sees 22 to 25 carries from, don't call me Wayshon Parker. And I want to see the tight ends get involved. I want to see a little play action on a bootleg, hitting a crossing tight end underneath. I want to see some screen plays. I just want to see an old school, 1994 boring football game called by Kevin McGivin, because I think that's what the elements are calling for, and I think that's what will essentially take care of Kansas pretty easily.
1: And we have seen, like, McGivin can adjust. You know, this is not a gimmicky defense, and it's a defense that's based, really, when you crack it right down to it, it's based on numbers. You're moving guys around and trying to get pieces of the field where you've got numbers advantages, and that's where he attacks. But, you know, he showed at Iowa State when things got dicey, and even self-admitted after, he probably should have gone to it a little sooner. But I think you've got the right guy, because he's not out there trying to create a brand for himself. He's trying to win football games. And if he has to do it through ray gun, Reagan Parker, or if he has to do it, you know, using tight ends, or if he's got to, however, it's got to happen. It's got to happen. If the weather does cooperate, I do think they'll spread them out a little bit, because Kansas, from everything I've seen, has seen nothing like that at all. So that will be certainly up to the weather. But if it's possible, I think they could run some of that and have some success.
0: All right. So what was the line you said? 15 and a half?
2: 15 and a half. Yep.
0: Utah covers. I think if the line was 19 and a half, I would still take Utah to cover. I think they win this game by three touchdowns.
1: I think I said 35-13, which is 22.
0: Yeah.
1: Yeah.
0: Yeah.
1: Boyd? I hate doing math on the air.
0: Well, that's the old adage. Yeah, you stay away from that. I've broken that rule many times, and it has never worked out for
1: because
0: me.
1: Because what you typically do there is you show people you're a pea brain. That
0: oh,
1: think you
0: yeah,
1: are.
0: Yeah, yeah.
1: You show them instead of people continuing to trick them.
0: People assume that, but then you just turn around and give them proof.
1: Exactly. Oh, I'm a pea brain.
0: Yeah. Like, yeah, we kind of assumed he was didn't have all the brain cells functioning, but now we know. Lloyd, where are you at on this one? You going Utes big?
2: I think it's going to be really close to that line. I don't think they're going to have.
0: You're going weather related?
2: Yes.
1: Yeah, that's
2: weather related. I think it might be really nasty. Like, this is, I think it's going to be one of those. They're going to be forced to run the ball. Because
1: let's see if we can get Don Eubank on and give us the what for.
0: Don't.
1: It's Don Eubank.
0: I'm not taking strays for you on this one. I've had your back for 6 months.
2: You're going to be on your island.
0: You are on your own on this one.
1: Nuh-uh. Listen to me. You said he's a Don.
2: K-Bank scares the hell out of me. Oh, okay.
1: He's a Don.
2: I got you.
1: The Don.
0: I think he wants
2: Kevin's
0: to
2: just Kevin. Yeah. K-Bank, right. I thought I was pushing it with K-Bank.
0: Even the K-Bank makes me nervous sometimes. Yeah.
1: I'm just going to go with a straight Kev.
0: Or Sir.
1: Mr. Sir
0: or
1: Kev.
0: Or Mr.
2: Or you could add the I and the N on the end of that.
1: Yeah, yeah. I'm telling you guys, I think you underestimate the level of our connection after a one visit thing. It was palpable.
0: Okay. Just for the record, Mr. Eubank, if you are listening, the thoughts and opinions of one Tim Lacombe do not necessarily reflect those of Scott Girard and Lloyd Cole.
2: By the way, I have messaged K-Bank.
1: Hey, why do I feel like this is a hit? You guys said, hey, go over to the thing, and Scotty texted me this morning, hey, I'm not going to be able to make it. Like, I feel like is he going to walk around the corner and cap me here with a 2x4?
0: You feel you got a little journey in the background. You're Tony Soprano with his wife and the kids.
1: My head's on a swivel.
0: You're eating fries, and all of a sudden everything goes black.
1: Where are you, Eubank? Are you hiding in that shed across from us? You come out of there.
0: 10:45, this is 97.5, the KSL Sports Zone.
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0: 97.5, the KSL Sports Zone, Beehive Mills. We had another night last night at the house where my wife was working late. My son was at the high school game, and my other son was working. So I was by myself. And everybody's texting me like, hey, what are we going to have for dinner? What are we going to have for dinner? You know what we had? We had some great Beehive Meals. I pulled out. I've been saving it for a while now, and I know the rain's coming. 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I had those things grilled and ready. I knew when everybody was going to be home. They walked in the door, and I looked like a superstar coach with those Beehive Meals ready to go.
1: Well, let me tell you something. 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
0: The bye week is officially over for the University of Utah. They're back on the field coming up on Saturday, tomorrow, as Morgan Scalley and the Utes square off against the Kansas Jayhawks.
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0: 97.5, the KSL Sports Zone. Scott Girard alongside Coach Tim Lacombe. You're down in Sandy at the Expo Center. I'm here in Salt Lake City. I'll be taking off at noon to head on up to the 435, get ready for a little Utah State and Washington State. Coach, there is a monumental figure that you and I grew up watching. He epitomized the NFL in the 80s, and he is no longer with us. Mike Ditka passing away today. Sadly, is no longer with us, man. It's a bummer, man. That's my youth right there. That's our youth.
1: Yeah, that's our youth. I was a teenager during the Super Bowl Shuffle back in the day, and obviously that cocky quarterback from Provo, all the little run-ins that they had. But look, man, in my mind, football's lost one of the great characters. And honestly, to me, that's what sport. When you think about it through the years, you think of the greatness, but the characters stand out. And he wasn't a character because he was trying to do something he wasn't. He led with toughness and confidence, won a championship as a player and as a coach, which is hard to do. And, I think the city of Chicago will always understand what a sweater vest and sunglasses means.
0: The Bears.
1: The Bears.
0: One of the greatest Saturday Night Live skits of all time.
1: When they're whacking. Ditka! Ditka!
0: Oh, you got George Wendt. You got John Goodman. That was awesome.
1: Oh, man, good stuff.
0: But I will say, and you know what? I was talking to DJ during the break, and he brought up a really good point. And I'm going to steal it a little bit from him. But the fact is, that 85 Bears could have been the 86 Bears and the 87 Bears. There's an ego that can ruin really special things. And the fact that he and Buddy Ryan couldn't coexist together, and the fact, like, you go to the Cowboys and you go to Jerry Jones, and, there's teams that are just the thing that tears them apart are themselves. Like the Cowboys, who knows how many championships they could have won had they been able to keep Jimmy Johnson and Jerry together and not had a big fight. You know, like, that's the thing. Even like Shaq and Penny Hardaway, like, there's these moments where you're like, you've got something good. Don't screw it up. It's like, I always joke about, Behind the Music. If you're a kid, you didn't watch the old VH1 specials, they were awesome. And there was always a moment where the band gets going and they start humming along and everything's cooking. And then all of a sudden, somebody starts thinking they need to be a solo act, or they think the other band members are getting too much attention, and it all just falls apart. If you can set your ego aside and really appreciate and understand, by the way, DJ's walking back in studio. I'm giving him all the credit for this. But if you can set your ego aside, you could be really, really good. When you understand you have a good thing, just enjoy it. It's hard, but just enjoy it.
1: And honestly, like, one of the exciting things is we've watched it happen in real time with a guy in Salt Lake. That very thing, Keyonte George, came in here as a young guy full of ego, because that's what young guys have. They don't have a lot of life experience, and they've been told, like in his case, he's so good for so long. But now he's looked himself in the mirror. He's attacked some of that stuff. And honestly, that's what you do. That's how you chisel to, from good to great.
0: And look, I'm not saying, Ditka's owns blame in this.
1: For sure.
0: Buddy Ryan certainly owns blame in this. You go to Jerry Jones, he owns blame. Jimmy Johnson owns blame. You go to some of the great groups in all of sports, and when it all falls apart, usually it's from within. I mean, Shaq and Kobe, how many championships could they have won had they been able to manage to stay together? And somebody, it takes ego being put aside on both sides. Everybody can say they're not going to do it, but they're going to do it. It's just rinse and repeat. We see it over and over and over. When you have competitors at that high level, you just can't let it ride out. There's always going to be somebody who wants more.
1: Yeah, it's hard to have a long-lasting legacy because ego gets in the way. Ice Cube had it, man. Check yourself before you wreck yourself and your team back in 1992. One of the reasons, so we're at the home show, Scotty, and Aaron just came, sat next to me. One thing RGS has done is they've made it about the community. They've made it about starting very, very small and getting, crazy active a long, long time ago, but rain gutters. If you have rain gutter issues, these guys can help you, but they can also help you so many other things.
2: Yeah, and right now is a great time. Watching the weather reports, things coming in. Sounds like some big storms coming through this weekend. Great time of year to make sure your gutters are ready for winter. Make great time of year to make sure those leaves and things falling off the trees aren't clogging up your gutters. We've got some great promotions on leaf protection right now. Rain gutters, we can get you taken care of and ready for winter so you can avoid those really costly repairs that can happen from water damage.
0: Hey, Aaron, I wanted to jump in a little bit because I live in an area where I've got a lot of trees, and so I've got to clean out those gutters 2 to 3 times a year. I mean, it gets pretty rough. And so I'm always thinking about getting the leaf protector, but, you know, you can go to a box store and buy them yourselves and throw them up there, but I don't think people understand if you don't get the right ones and installed the right way, you're going to actually do more damage to your house.
2: Yeah, for sure, especially here with the snow and ice that we get in the wintertime. A lot of those leaf protections aren't designed to handle that, and the weight of that snow and ice can just smash and crush them into your gutter and cause you more clogs and more problems. So, yeah, we work with the gutter topper system. It's the strongest system that's out there. It's going to handle all that weight and support. We could even run a heat cable in it to keep the snow and ice clear, so we know how to handle this climate and this environment.
1: You all are giving, so we're at the home show, right at the back end of aisle 900. You're giving away some things today, Aaron. Tell us about that and tell why we got to get over here and enter for this.
2: Yeah, I mean, like Tim mentioned earlier, we love being a part of the community. You know, we're now sponsors of the Jazz and Mammoth, so we wanted to kind of lean into that here at the show. We're doing a special here at the home show for any project that's booked here at the home show. We can come out and we give you your choice of either a Jazz or a Mammoth jersey.
1: Oh, that's big time.
0: Nice.
1: Yeah, man. Scotty and I need two Yamamotos, so maybe we'll talk. See about a project. But so that's awesome. So they come by and get the information, but if you do a deal book an appointment based on this.
2: Yep, yeah. If you have us come out and sign up for a project to get your home taken care of, we can get you set up with either a Jazz or a Mammoth jersey.
1: I love that. That's awesome. Perfect. Aaron, you'll be here with me till 2 o'clock. I would tell you what, there's a lot of different booths to be in. I'm glad we're sitting in this one. This is an awesome booth of great people. RGS Exteriors, if you need any kind of help on the exterior of your home, decking, certainly windows, and we've talked about rain gutters, RGS is your team. Yeah, Scotty, that's what we got going on.
0: Let's go. It's all down there in Sandy at the Expo Center. 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
9: 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Radon is a naturally occurring radioactive gas that seeps up through the ground and into your foundation. In Utah, nearly half of all homes tested have dangerous levels of radon. 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

0: 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Scott Girard, the coach. Tim Lacombe hanging out down at the home show in Sandy. Out of the old convention center. How you doing? You doing all right?
1: Oh, my goodness. It's like old home week here.
0: Were you able to sneak in some Diet Cokes? You getting your fix?
1: I got a 16er. I'm going to try to find some more. They do have concessions, but I went for a wander, and wouldn't you know, I found some sausage and pickles. Holy smokes, were they delicious.
0: Really?
1: Yeah, there's a company here with sausage and pickles. Those two things just, I don't know about you, but those scream to me.
0: I'm all down. I'm down for that.
1: Yeah.
0: Are you like a sweet pickle guy or like?
1: I'll try a little all sorts of pickles.
0: Okay. I'm strictly dill. I can't handle.
1: You can't do sweet.
0: I can't do sweet.
1: Well, you've got too much sweetness in you. That makes sense. That you don't want.
0: Yes, that's what everybody thinks of when they think of me.
1: Mm-hmm. Just the sweetest guy on the planet.
0: Absolutely. Yeah. That's me.
1: No, but this is my first home show. I can't say that I've been here before, and it's awesome. It's already kind of. Got people milling through, and RGS has got a beautiful booth set up. So if you are looking for stuff, I mean, one of the things about our remotes there's not typically ever a time to have you come by. But this is perfect because you can come by, see all the stuff, meet the people, giving away jerseys if you book a project. So good reason to come if you need that on your house.
0: Let's go. Joining us now, Big 12 Radio, Ari Temkin, kind enough to carve out a few moments for us. Ari, how you doing?
2: I'm great. How are you?
0: Man, we're doing better now. It's game day. You got BYU and Iowa State. Now, look, there's a team called Notre Dame rolling into town next week that's got people's attention around here. But you got this pesky Iowa State team before. If you've ever had a definition of a trap game, it would be this. Even though Iowa State 3-2, like they're nobody to overlook. But when you got Notre Dame coming at you, it's tough to stay focused on this one.
2: I agree, but I also think, you know, some of these injuries might help with that. I mean, losing L.J. Martin is obviously extremely significant for this football team. And so I think there's got to be a greater attention to detail with knowledge of like, hey, our best offensive player is not going to be available for us for the next month plus. So, you know, that should put them on a more high alert, especially given that, you know, what happened last week. Excuses or whatnot, you know, I mean, they threw for 62 yards and won a football game. BYU had less than 300 yards total and won a football game. And in 2026, that seems impossible. So, you know, I think the approach for them this week is in many ways just trying to figure out how they can survive and maybe even thrive without LJ, because you're going to have to play obviously against Notre Dame a week from tomorrow without LJ. And so, for me, this is perfect because this gives you a pretty good precursor to what, you know, what to be expected, and can guys emerge, and how much can this passing game really, you know, really ratchet up. I think I'm of the belief that Bear Bachmeier now is sort of in a position where it's like, all right, you got to trust him now, and let's unleash him. You know, when LJ is healthy and ready to go, like you should feature him and use him a ton. But I don't know that that's the best approach right now with some of these backup running backs that they have. I know they have a good stable and they feel good about it, but, you know, L.J. Martin is an NFL running back. You're just not going to replace that type of production and ability that easily. So I want to see them kind of what their passing game can look like. And this is a really good Iowa State defense. This is a really good Iowa State team. They don't beat themselves. I think this is a really good matchup for them the week before the Notre Dame game.
1: On the other side, BYU loses.

0: Isaiah Glasker, you mentioned Aiden Flora has been unbelievable at times, and certainly the reason Utah was able to beat Iowa State, and hold them off is that he did not have a huge day. Do you think BYU, even without Glasker, can with their physicality can slow Flora down? And then obviously that's probably the biggest piece of Iowa State's offense.
1: Yeah, you know, it's funny because of the two losses here, I feel like Martin is the harder one to replace. We've seen a really good defensive line already. I mean, on Saturday last week against TCU, BYU had four sacks from four different players. I think Tasili Akana has emerged as one of the most disruptive players in the Big 12 right now. I mean, he's got like nine tackles and six of them are for loss. He has 3.5 sacks. The emergence we've started to see of Tomoe Paiao. So, yeah, I feel pretty confident that BYU will be able to replace Glasker in a way that I'm not sure that they can replace L.J. Martin. And, you know, that's not to diminish Glasker. I think last year when they lost him to injury, that was obviously significant to the defense. But it just feels like from what we've seen so far this season, like they've got the hosses to be able to withstand that loss. Now, you know, look, Aiden Flora is legit, and I think he's going to get his. And one of the most underappreciated parts of Iowa State's football team right now is their offensive line, you know, especially at their tackle. I mean, Jake Taylor at left tackle has been a absolute dude for them. And, you know, so it's a product of a really smart running back that knows how to wait for blocks and has great patience and great vision, coupled with an offensive line that's really pushed the pile. So for me, that defensive line, offensive line matchup is key and crucial for this game, you know, especially because you need to force Jalen Reagor to become more of a passer. He was you know, pretty good last week, but that was as good as we've seen him be against a pretty porous defense in West Virginia. So I'd like to see them kind of force Jalen Reagor to have to beat them.
2: What do you think of Reagor overall? What kind of problems? Because so much of our conversation this week has been about Flora. What do you see out of Reagor?
1: You know, it's the guy that has started a lot of games. You know, and there are very few players in college football that have started more college football games than him. So I think, you know, that's one. You know, and even with catching up with John Walters this week, who's the voice of Iowa State, I mean, you can look at the stats, and certainly they're not great. I mean, up until the West Virginia game, he was completing about just a shade over 50% of his passes. You know, had about as many touchdowns as interceptions, just not very good. And then he exploded against West Virginia. Well, look, credit Reagor for getting it done, but I also think a lot of that is West Virginia's porous pass defense, which is just not very good. I mean, look, the experience, I think he knows how to handle the ball. Like he's a true leader and a distributor and a game manager in a way that I think that's not to diminish anything about him. Like he just knows where to go with the ball. He knows, you know, what he needs to do. He knows how to call out protections. Like he just knows, you know, he knows a lot. And so I think that experience is a key, crucial component to him. But I'm still, you know, I'm going to pick my poison and I'm going to force them to win through the air. You know, it's funny because like last night, the Cowboys got embarrassed by the Tampa Bay Buccaneers with the undrafted free agent quarterback from my alma mater, Jalen Daniels, getting his first NFL win. And, you know, on my Cowboys show, it's like, man, you got to force him to beat you. Like you cannot let him run and let them run all over you. And, you know, I think the Cowboys defense was like, we're going to do what we do. And they saw what happened. I mean, Jalen Reagor, they might as well have sent him to the Hall of Fame with what the Cowboys did for Jalen Daniels. So, I think the same is true here with Reagor. Like you've got to, can he pass? Yes. But I think you've got to force him to beat you with his arm because otherwise they're going to run all over you.
0: The other game this weekend locally, the Jayhawks are coming to town, my friend.
1: Absolutely.
0: Playing up in Salt Lake. And, you know, we talked about that this week. Obviously, two teams kind of in different spots. Utah coming off a bye week, however. Your thoughts about the matchup between Kansas and Utah?
1: Yeah, I mean, you know, what Utah has done so far this season is just make, you know, everything look so easy on both sides of the ball. And it was really interesting this week. Bill Connelly, who has the SP Plus, he released his SP Plus rankings without the preseason expectations. So, yeah, I mean, it's early in the season. You're going to have preseason built in, but people were yelling at him and telling him to do it the other way. So he did it without preseason expectations. And Utah is number two in the country with the number one defense, which is pretty telling. you know, it because I think a lot of the season we've sort of wondered how good are they? Are they just beating up on bad teams? And I think like both can be true, but they're taking care of business against bad teams in a way that, you know, we haven't seen BYU or Texas Tech or Houston or some of these other teams do, right? Like they're just surviving at this point in time, but Utah is absolutely thriving. You know, Kansas coming off its best performance of the season, albeit against Middle Tennessee State. It was their first shutout since like in 25 years. So that was impressive, and they ran the ball well. I think that's the key for Kansas to stay in this game is, you know, limit the opportunities for Utah to be explosive on their offensive side of the ball. You know, Kansas's defense has played a lot better too. Look, I do expect Utah to win this game and to cover, but I do also think this game might be one of the closer games that they played this year, which would be what, within 14 points, which is what Iowa State did with them.
0: Yeah, that's right.
2: So, by the way, I got to ask, because this is one of my, I've been to so many conference football media days, but I will always go back to one of my favorites with Jalen Daniels and the Apple Watch as a pendant on a necklace playing highlights of himself. Come on, that was, were you there for that? Because that was my all-time favorite. I've seen some stuff, and that was at the top.
1: Oh, my God, of course, yeah. Yeah. That was an interesting look, I'll say that. You know, my former co-host on Big 12 Radio when we were on Sirius XM is Dave Archer. He's the former Iowa State and Atlanta Falcons quarterback, and he does Falcons games on the radio now. And I was texting him like, hey, do you remember the dude with the Apple Watch face is now winning football games in the NFL. How about that? Because it just, you know, when you think about like some of these old school football guys, like that is a complete departure from anything that they're comfortable with. So he was just beside himself with like, this is so embarrassing. I cannot believe this guy is doing it. But yeah, it was, you know, he explained it like basically it was his dad's idea. And you know, I mean, he went.
2: He was the Big 12 offensive.
1: And had a really bad year.
2: He was the offensive preseason player of the year, you know. And so, you know, I understand the hype. I get it.
1: Daniels regressed. In my opinion, he regressed pretty substantially over the course of his career. Now, some of that, I think, had to do with the change in offensive coordinator with Andy Kolenicki, and he's obviously back now. But the last 2 years where Kansas went 5-7 in consecutive seasons, you know, they had two different coordinators. And, you know, I don't think either of them were able to tap at his potential. But too many turnovers, you know, too many fumbles, you know, just too many mistakes and crucial moments for a guy that was really experienced. But with all that being said about Jalen Daniels, I mean, he is an absolute – you know, he should be a beloved figure for Kansas fans. I mean, he was there when Kansas was an absolute, you know, train wreck. I mean, he was there. I've said it before. But, I mean, they were basically an FCS team playing in the Big 12 for a decade. And he presided over and was quarterback during a period of time where they changed that. And he didn't leave. He stuck it out. He was there for 6 years. And even through all of that, through Les Miles and through Lance Leipold and so – you know, regardless of how he plays throughout the course of his career, I think he's a guy that should certainly be celebrated. And, you know, I got to admit, I was kind of happy to see him do what he did to the Cowboys last night.
2: Oh, I'm sure. All right, so you look across the rest of the Big 12, and you got some big games coming up. Obviously, Iowa, BYU tonight. And then across the board, Houston, who's off to a great start, but Kansas State could get them if they're not careful. On the road in Manhattan, that's going to be an interesting game.
1: Well, this is the game of the weekend, and it's in some ways an elimination game because, while I think a team with two losses could still make Arlington to start off the season with two Big 12 losses would seem to me to be pretty, you know, pretty difficult to overcome. And these are two teams that I think have expectations of being, you know, competing for a spot in Arlington. You know, Houston's coming off a game in which they trailed UCF by 17 points in the first half. He came back in the third quarter. And, I mean, it was kind of inexplicable for Scott Frost, where he just completely stopped running the ball. It really made no sense. Duke Watson, their running back, went for 37 yards on a carry. They capped off that drive with a touchdown run, went up 17-0, and then had five more possessions in the game and did not run the ball once. They ran 21 plays over five possessions. Scott Frost said it was RPO look, and so it's not that they didn't call run plays. They just loaded up the box and basically forced them into more passing situations. Sounds like a really good defensive strategy for me that they had no answer for, and that was, to me, sort of inexplicable from a head coach perspective. So, you know, Houston, good job on them. Austin Armstrong's a hell of a defensive coordinator. I think they made the right, you know, they did the right things there, but it was just an egregious decision making by Scott Frost there. And then, you know, K-State's coming off a bye, and before that it was a really, you know, pretty lopsided loss to Cincinnati, where Cincinnati just ran all over them. And leading up to that game, you know, we were thinking Kansas State was one of the top-end defenses in the Big 12, and Cincinnati completely upended that. So it'd be interesting to see kind of which Kansas State defense shows up. I think that's the biggest question mark here, because if Houston can run the ball on them, then they'll be able to do whatever they want. And in this matchup, you've got two quarterbacks that can run the ball, Connor Wegman and Avery Johnson, but I think a lot of Kansas State fans would like a little bit more Connor Wegman and Avery Johnson, insofar as Connor's not the fastest guy like Avery is, but he's not, you know, he's always willing to kind of stick his nose in there and get the dirty yards, and I think that's something that Kansas State fans want to see from Avery Johnson. So this is the best matchup by far in the Big 12 this week. Should be a good one, and it's kind of an elimination game of sorts in terms of the Big 12 championship race.
0: Arizona's going back to play, you know, Rich Rod back there. I mean, it's kind of like a reunion of sorts. What's your take on that Arizona-West Virginia game? I've seen West Virginia. I think their defense is obviously their Achilles heel. Fafita has got the Fighting Wildcats to 4-1 and 1-1 in the Big 12.
1: Yeah, I mean, their defense is really bad. And, you know, we've seen it now the last couple of weeks. I mean, it's really poor breakdowns. It's, you know, Zach Alley, their defensive coordinator, said they're going to simplify some things this week. And so we'll see what that looks like. But, I mean, they've had one of the worst pass defenses in college football the last 2 years. Now, certainly, you know, Rich Rod is not responsible for the last year of Neil Brown, but we're now working on a third straight year where this secondary is just atrocious. And that's a problem against Noah Fafita, who I mentioned with Rainer is experienced. I mean, Fafita is the most experienced quarterback in college football in terms of starts, in terms of touchdown passes. So that's a big struggle for them. Now, Arizona is injured at wide receiver. They lost Trey Spivey for the year. But to me, that isn't even much of an issue because they have a bunch of depth at wide receiver, and those guys have really started to emerge even with the injuries. So I think they'll be fine. And again, you know, you get Fafita teeing off on a defense that's really struggled. The biggest sort of outlier of this game is the 9 a.m. start for Arizona time, you know, the body clock aspect of it. So, you know, these West Coast, East Coast games, if you will, are always a struggle from a body clock standpoint. Arizona was sort of the beneficiary of it last week when Cincinnati came to town. Now they're on the other side of it, having to travel across the country to play an early game, you know, which would be 9 a.m. Arizona time. The other thing about Arizona is Danny Gonzalez's defense is really good up front. I think they have some of the best linebackers in the Big 12, not like pass rushing linebackers, but like legit linebackers. It's really hard to run on them. And so that's the matchup within the matchup here. This is one of the top rush offenses in college football in West Virginia versus one of the top rush defenses in college football.
2: All right, we did our stock report last week. I think we were holding on Baylor, but after what they did to Arizona State, are you now in the buy category with Dave Aranda's crew?
1: Well, I'm definitely buying their defense. I mean, and the Big 12, like, this is a theme here. The Big 12 has really good defenses, and I don't think that's a reflection of anything other than, like, these are really good defenses. So there's no doubt about that. Like, they have figured it out on defense. Offensively, they exploded in this game, so it's hard not to, but I also, like, I think Arizona State might just really be bad, especially on offense. It's been a problem all year, even in the Kansas game where they scored 24 points. Kansas kind of handed them, you know, really good opportunities to score. One was a fumble that they recovered all the way to the 2-yard line, and they cashed it in. And then there was a 17-yard punt that Arizona State was able to easily turn into points. So I guess I'm sort of still in wait-and-see mode in terms of the offense because that was the outlier in this game from my perspective. So, you know, we'll see. Baylor's got a really tough couple of games coming up here. But, yeah, defensively, it's legit. This is a very good, aggressive front. They live behind the line of scrimmage right now and got ton of tackles for loss and sacks.
0: Big game in Cotton Bowl this weekend down there in Oklahoma and Texas. Obviously not the league, but it's always been kind of a pageantry game. This one looks to be could be a rout, but what do you think of that game?
1: Yeah, I mean, it never is. You know, there's certainly some exceptions to that, but, you know, normally this is the type of game, and they always, the cliche of rivalries is throw the records out. And, you know, Oklahoma's had all kinds of issues on offense this year, and I don't think their defense has been as good as it has been under Brent Venables. It's really interesting too to track kind of Lincoln Riley and Brent Venables. Obviously, Lincoln left over the cover of night from Oklahoma to go to USC. He's majorly on the struggle bus with USC, and is probably coaching out his last year there. And who knows about Venables too? So it's kind of interesting that in both of those situations, neither of them have worked out. But again, I mean, Texas is clearly the better team. They have the better resume. I mean, they have two impressive wins already in the season, being Ohio State and Tennessee. So they're battle tested. They've won some really big games. They should certainly win going away. And ultimately, I think, like, I kind of like the backdoor cover a little bit here with like a late score by Texas to really make it seem like it was more one sided. But again, like, this game is sort of never a blowout. And yeah, the matchup is awesome. I mean, if you've never been for Texas OU at the Cotton Bowl, during the Texas State Fair, it's incredible. Like, the scene inside where they split the stadium, you've got the burnt orange on one side, you've got the crimson on the other side. I mean, it's really split in half for the fans. It's when there's a big play, like, one side of the field is like silent, and then you hear this loud roar from the other side. Like, it's just really cool how that works. And then outside with the fair going on, you've got hundreds of thousands of people that don't even know there's a football game going on. So it's really, really unique and cool for sure.
2: Deep frying everything in the fair. I mean, come on. God bless America. Let's go.
1: Exactly.
2: Have you ever had deep fried Oreos before?
1: At the Texas State Fair?
2: Okay, good.
0: I think they deep fry anything.
1: Deep fried beer. Yeah.
0: They'll deep fry your laptop, you know, if you want it.
2: And I'm not overly opposed to that, honestly. So, hey, I appreciate it.
1: I'd like to have my hand deep fried.
0: Just nibble on it.
1: Yeah.
2: A little bit of powdered sugar on the top, you know? Let's go.
0: Ari.
2: Hey, Ari, appreciate it, man. Have a good one. We'll look forward to chatting with you again next week.
1: Take care, guys. Be well.
2: There he is, Ari Temkin, right here on 97.5 the KSL Sports Zone. Deep fried Twinkies, deep fried Oreos. Those don't suck.
0: Those sound great. Aaron joins me here from RGS Exteriors. Aaron, have you found any, like, are they deep frying Twinkies or Oreos anywhere?
3: I haven't seen any yet.
0: Because I found some sausage and pickles.
3: I saw one of my guys here was eating a churro. Does that count?
0: Ooh, okay. We're at least getting close, right? It is a football Friday, so we got concession food. Awesome to be here at the home show with RGS Exteriors and a great group already kind of milling through the booth. But RGS has been doing this a long time, a huge reason why reputation. You get on the website and you look at the reviews. First of all, the quantity, but also the quality of the reviews tells you you're doing something right.
3: Yeah, in the Brown family, we're in the fifth generation here running the business here locally. So we love that we're family-owned and operated just here in the state. It gives us that family feel that we know we're taking care of our friends and neighbors and doing things the right way.
0: We've talked about gutters, and we've talked about the way that you can help improve homes there. Give us some other things that you do to the exterior of homes so people will know to come by and check it out.
3: I mean, one of the things we do best is James Hardy siding. That's one of the things we're best known for. We can come out and get you the right siding for this climate. You know, we live in a very harsh environment. We have freezing cold winters, blazing hot summers. It's really, really hard on the exterior of the home. So you want to make sure you have the right product that's going to hold up and going to last, and James Hardy siding is going to do that.
0: And to that point, that's one thing RGS is always doing, is going out, meeting with companies, trying to find the best products and aligning themselves with those companies. Hardy, obviously, you know, it's called Hardy siding for a reason. Yep. Regardless of who makes it, because they're so good at it. But you mentioned the climate piece. Let's talk about that for a minute, because that's really important.
3: Yeah, for sure, because, there's a lot of, vinyl sidings, things like that, that'll do in dark colors, and when that really hot sun hits it, it'll melt or deform. Or we see a lot of products like stucco here that just don't handle the moisture and the freezing in the winter as well. Hardy siding's specifically designed and engineered to handle all of those environments for here. So it's going to hold up and last, and, 30-year warranty on the product, so we know you're going to take care of your home for a very long time.
0: So family legacy, built on trust, great quality. That's when you're talking RGS. And we've talked about the decking, we've talked about windows, we've talked about siding. But the bottom line is they're here today. And we'll be here all day. Make sure, if you have a project in mind, come down. Because if you book a project.
3: Yeah, you book a project and we come out and you guys decide, to go with us and sign up. We've got a Jazz or Mammoth jersey for you. We're also here at the home show. We've got sign-ups for a $10,000 giveaway that can go towards a home renovation project. So come down and let's get your home taken care of.
0: And I got a little squishy basketball so I can kind of just sit here and, you know, mess with while we talk. And a really nice little squishy puck.
3: Yeah, we got some Jazz basketballs and some Mammoth pucks. Come down, play some games, and win some prizes.
0: I love it. Hey, thanks, Aaron, for having us here. And we will talk more with you later.
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1: 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While LJ Martin may be out of the lineup for the Cougars for the foreseeable future, Aaron Roderick doesn't plan on changing the offense.
2: Not much, no. I mean, we'll still run the same offense. LJ's our best player, our best runner. It's a loss, but those other guys can do it. I don't know if you guys noticed Journey again, man. He made some good plays in that game. Preston made some good plays in that game in the fourth quarter, and probably get Devon Eka in the game this week as well, and we have a lot of confidence in him.
1: That is your Cougars at 30 update, all brought to you by Kenny J's Barbecue. 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

0: It's time to saddle up and talk about the winners and the losers. This is the good, the bad, and the ugly. Now, here's the good.
1: It is your good, it is your bad, it is your ugly, right here on 97.5, the KSL Sports Zone. Lloyd, I don't know why you're putting this on the good. Is it just because
2: it's every bit? It is good.
1: All right.
2: I don't even like the Dodgers, so why would I even put this in the good? I would think I would run them down.
1: All right. Well, I just think that you think this is Dodger fans behaving badly, so you would put that in the good. All right. So, Coach, I need a ruling on this. Braves, Dodgers, home run ball.
2: This is just a foul ball.
1: Oh, it's just a foul ball.
2: Just a foul ball.
1: Okay. Foul ball. There is a young
2: man. In Atlanta, by the way.
1: In Atlanta. A Dodgers fan rips the ball away.
2: Doesn't rip the ball away.
1: No, he did. He did some dirty stuff here.
2: Don't make me defend the Dodgers.
1: I know.
2: What are you doing?
1: All right, set the scene for me, Lloyd.
2: So he gets a foul ball, and essentially Atlanta fans start saying, "Give the ball to the kid! Give the ball to a kid!" The kid is 2 years old and was nowhere near. Like, it's not like he bumped this kid out of the way to get the foul ball. Like, he didn't do that. And people are shaming him about giving him the ball.
1: All right, so here is the audio as somebody recorded it. And here's the Dodgers fan explaining himself.
3: Give it to the kid!
4: Give it to the kid!
3: I'm sorry, I can't!
5: Wow!
3: I'm not giving it to the kid! I feel bad, but I'm not giving it to the kid!
6: Who's that guy? Who's that guy?
1: Goes, sorry, I feel bad, but I'm not giving it to the kid. So this guy, by the way, looks like he's in his teens.
2: Yeah, he does not look that old. He's like maybe 21, 22, maybe.
1: And so there's a...
2: Have you seen the video, Coach?
1: And then the video...
7: I've seen the video, yes.
1: And the video goes over to this two-year-old kid who's got like this sad, droopy face. Like, I wanted the baseball. All right.
2: He's sad because he probably just doodled in his drawers.
7: I don't think it's going to be controversial as to where I stand on this. I'm going to let you guess.
1: You would give the ball to the kid.
7: I'd give the ball to the kid.
2: The kid that has... This means more to the dad than it does this kid that doesn't remember anything.
7: Right,
2: there was nowhere near the ball. Maybe this kid has been trying to get a foul ball his whole life.
7: I get it. Yeah, I get it. I totally get it. But I just believe that a general rule for, you know, give it to the kid.
1: All right. So...
7: I mean, I've actually... seen it done next to me at games before. I've thought, you know, if I get one, I see that kid right there, I'm gonna give it to him.
1: All right, so let me,
7: you know what I mean,
2: I'm
7: scout
2: not buying
7: kids
2: it
7: out. I'm serious.
1: Okay, we're talking is you know, dudes a little later in life. Would 21-year-old Tim Lacombe give the ball to the kid?
7: Hell no. 21-year-old Tim Lacombe would have mowed the kid down to get it too.
1: Yeah.
7: So I do think over a lifespan, but I get what Lloyd's saying. I mean, is there just an unwritten rule you have to give it to a kid for whatever reason?
2: No. And by the way, like, if he's mowing over a kid to get a ball, okay, I'm not okay with that. But
7: no.
2: This kid, one is two. He was nowhere near the foul ball.
7: I don't think he was reading that
2: he was even like they were nowhere near where the foul ball was. And people started giving him a hard time. There's just this thing on social media these days where that we're completely attacking people for not giving the ball. Guess what? You don't get things handed to you in life. I'm sorry. It just doesn't happen.
7: Hey, I bet I bet that dude's address got put on the internet.
2: I'm sure. Probably.
1: Oh, yeah. That dude's getting doxed like crazy. There's no doubt.
7: See,
1: like
7: Philly Karen. I want to avoid the dox train. You know, my whole thing is, I don't think you have to give it to the kid, but I would. It's just, I think it's
2: a personal
7: thing.
2: And if you do, and if that's your thing, that's great.
7: Right.
2: That's cool.
7: Right.
2: Props to you. But I don't think.
7: But I don't think you mandate it.
2: We don't have to be like, oh, you really should give. You're a grown man. You should give that ball to a kid. Shut up.
7: Yeah.
1: All right. So if you had,
2: I felt very Scotty G with that shut up right there.
1: I know. Shut up. If you had that. All right. So if you had Jackie next to you and Jackie's like, I want that ball. Would you tell the guy to give Jackie the
2: ball?
1: Nope. I know you wouldn't.
2: No, Jackie,
1: you
2: dude.
7: There's no way.
2: You shove him out of the way and you get the ball.
7: Jackie, that ball was 50-50 and he got it. That's the way Lloyd would.
1: I don't know.
7: He's a good dad.
1: This video's been around forever. I don't know if you guys have seen it, but it's one of my favorite all-time like crowd videos where this kid, he's probably, you know, 12, 13 years old, gets a foul ball, catches it in a glove, and then switches it out with a ball he already had and then turns around and hands it to some 25-year-old girl behind him. And she's like, oh, when in reality he kept it the whole time.
7: See, that's smooth actually operator. Thinking ahead.
1: Now, that was one of the coolest things.
7: That way you kill two birds with one
1: stone. Oh, yeah. Yeah. Dude was absolutely smooth on that
7: everybody
1: one.
7: Everybody thinks you're cool, and you got the real ball in your pocket.
1: And she thinks you're the sweetest thing ever. And, you end up coming out of that like a champ.
7: Things that make you go,
1: All right. All right. Let's get to the bad.
0: Now the bad.
1: Well, if you're a Cowboys fan, there was a lot of bad last night. Not only did you lose to the Buccaneers, who had yet to win a game, not only did you lose to a quarterback who was undrafted coming out of the Kansas Jayhawk system, but you got embarrassed. And a security guard apparently was more than happy to tell Dak Prescott, who was walking through the tunnel, he looked at him and said, embarrassing. Now, look, security guard, you're on the job, man. You're on the clock. You probably can't be acting like a fan. And Dak was asked about it in his post-game press conference.
4: When he said it, I just happened to look at him. And at that point, you know, he looked away, didn't look. And then when I turned my head back, he said something else. And so that's the part that, you know, just as a man or as just a person of, you feel free to speak your mind. Just speak it. Don't cower away from the reaction that you're going to get. And so, yeah, I mean, if you're saying it's embarrassing, say it's embarrassing. If you're saying it to me, then say it to me. Don't, you know what I mean? Go back on it. So that's all that was. And hate it that it's even being talked about, to be honest with you.
1: All right. Imagine we know a lot of the security guards at the Delta Center.
7: Love them.
1: They are just immaculate people.
7: They're my people.
1: And there are some that I could see, if given an opportunity, would look at a Jazz player and go, that was embarrassing.
7: Oh, I could see it.
1: They are probably not positioned in an area where they could do that because the people who staff that is very smart. But I'm afraid this man is out of a job today because that's probably not going to end well for him.
7: You know why he's out of a job is because the Cowboys are an embarrassment.
1: Yeah.
7: And that's the honest to goodness truth. I mean, that's as I watched it, I'm like, Dak, I get it. Like, I've been there before, and in that moment, you're really frustrated, but you're embarrassed. And I remember we were coming off the floor at San Diego State one year, and I think we were down 15 or 16, and there was a member of our travel party that shall remain nameless and almost became headless at the time because as we walked by, down 15 or 16, rather than, hey, let's go. It was, hey, I've got people here. Like, it took me a minute. Like, okay. I literally almost swung around and didn't even, just a sucker punch.
1: I've heard this as a urban legend. You are confirming that this, in fact, is true.
7: It's true.
1: Wow. Wow.
7: And so I kind of bit my tongue. But here is the story of a coach and why coaches are the way they are, because we come back out. They have a freshman by the name of Kawhi Leonard on their team, or sophomore, and we have a kid by the name of Jimmer Fredette. And Jimmer, as a young kid, goes in there in that second half and goes berserk. And our team responds, and we win and come back and win after being down big at half. So walking down the tunnel, same individual in the travel party. And, you know, they got their arms wide open to hug me. And that was 20 game minutes later. So you are as good as your last practice or your last conversation. I mean, that's how microscopic this has all gotten. So I get what Dak's frustrated about, but at the same time, he's the one, you know, he has a big say in whether they win or lose.
1: Well, and also, too, I understand the frustration. It's not cool for a guy who's on the clock to say that. But when you cash checks like Dak is cashing, you're going to be held to a high level of scrutiny. You know what? If I walk out of a studio and we get a guy from the Arrow looks at us and says, that was an embarrassing show, we're going to have a chat. Because I'm like, all right, you know.
2: You're embarrassing.
1: You should probably stay in your lane. You know,
7: listen,
1: go play some Taylor Swift and shut your mouth.
2: I'm going to take this this guitar right over the top of your head is what I'm going to do.
7: I'm going to take that Chief's lanyard.
1: But if I'm getting paid, what Dak is, and the guy comes, he's like, that was embarrassing. I'm like, all right, that's cool. I'm still looking at my bank account. I'm fine. I'll be all right.
7: Well, that's the, I mean, that's, again, ego, right?
1: Yeah.
7: Strip yourself of it. Say, like, this guy's right there. God bless him, doing the best he can, making $22.75 an hour, standing in the hallway. I make a way bigger thing. Just like, leave it alone, right? But, again, it's the emotion and the ego and everything else. I will finish the – so the arms were wide open to hug me, and I'm a hugger.
1: Yeah.
7: And so I couldn't resist the hug, and in his ear I said, are your people still here?
1: Nice.
7: And then we walked into the locker room.
1: Yeah.
7: And it felt good, if I'm being 100% honest with you.
2: The best part of this thing, by the way, is Dak looked back when he said it, and then he didn't say anything, and then he turned to keep walking, and the guy goes, "You heard me." That might be the best part of this. You heard me,
7: they, man. They're serious. I'm telling you, King of the Hill. I watch it all the time, and I laugh because you know, like the reverence for the Cowboys in that thing is they got. Elementary schools named after Landry and everything.
1: There's a you look at King of the Hill like I look at Napoleon Dynamite. As
7: yeah,
1: because like,
7: it describes where I grew up.
1: Yeah, like ways. Napoleon Dynamite is funny for guys that grew up in that area because it's like, yeah, that's it.
2: I have that shirt.
1: That not just a shirt, but like in a school where even the cool kids are still dorky. Like. Yeah, like, you know, it's just like...
7: It just encapsulates it, doesn't it?
1: Yeah, like where I grew up, I love it. I would move back there in a second if I could, but it is perpetually stuck in 1989. It just... we got to 1989, and we just stopped, and we just stayed there, and it's awesome, and I love it. All right, 11:46. Hey, guess who's going to join us next? Kevin Eubank.
7: All right.
2: Hey, don't cower down now.
7: Oh, I ain't cowering nothing. Okay. I'm right here, Mr. Don. Let's talk.
1: I am cowering down. I'm backing away from this.
7: I just hope he doesn't have the white jacket on. Them's fighting words.
1: Mr. Eubank will join us next, 97.5, the EKSL Sports Zone.
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0: 97.5, the KSL Sports Zone. We could probably go a little Rock Me Like a Hurricane here, Lloyd. We could probably amp the music up a little bit.
1: He's a rocker.
0: Oh, that's Rao. I forgot about that.
1: Yeah, oh, is he not a rocker?
0: No, he is a rocker.
2: Okay.
0: He
2: no, just you just got to know what's...
0: He had some bad timing once on playing that song. Yeah. All right, joining us now, the great Kevin Eubank, kind enough to hang out with the chief meteorologist, KSL. How are you, my friend?
3: Hey, I'm so good, guys. How are you?
0: I'm good.
1: Attention, troops!
0: I wanted to get you on earlier, but Lloyd was like, no, it's not time yet. It's not time yet. So, no, I'm kidding.
1: Hey, I've been pushing for it, too.
3: It's always time to be on your show. That's all I know.
0: I love it. Hey, so we got some rain coming, it sounds like.
3: We have a crazy setup coming. I mean, we just don't get these kinds of storms, but we've got Tropical Storm Rachel, who's way out in the Pacific, but it's going to make a total turn and come into the desert southwest and just cream us this weekend. But for all intents and purposes for games, you couldn't ask for a better night for the Cougars. They're playing in partly cloudy skies, temperatures in the 70s. I mean, holy cow, just so nice going on at Lavelle Edwards Stadium tonight. So that should be a great game. Now, the Utes, it's a little different. Tomorrow we've got clouds. There's a slight chance for a few rain showers in the morning, and then there's a slight chance for a few rain showers in the evening. I don't think it's going to be that slop like BYU saw at TCU last week, but there will be a chance for some rain at the U game up on the hill. It's a later start, 8 o'clock, so our thoughts probably by second half, we could see a little bit of light rain falling.
0: So overall, though, and Logan tonight, same thing as you mentioned Provo. All right.
3: Yep, Utah State, same deal. You're talking. Logan's actually going to have a little bit more clear-cut skies. So
0: nice.
3: Should be still nice, but very pleasant temperatures there, just as warm, 70s throughout the game.
0: So, how much rain are we looking at this weekend? I mean, is this like the bomb cyclone of rain showers? Or?
3: Well, when you tap into tropical moisture, there's actually two storms. One of them is the remnants of Rachel. The other one is a low pressure coming in from the Gulf of Alaska. So we have the potential. Some of the models are putting 2 to 3 inches across southern Utah. Mm. And here in northern Utah, 1 to 2 inches. Wow. It all depends on how that all comes together. But high elevation snow above 9,000 feet, we're going to get a couple of inches. And that could be southern and northern Utah. And that will happen Monday, Tuesday. So a lot going on.
0: I just got a text from Hans. He wants to know if this will clear up the drought problem. I'm just joking.
3: You know what? Hans is, no, you're not joking. Hans is always asking that question. And Scotty, what do I tell him every time? Do you remember? You don't remember.
0: No. Snowpack for rain is good for crops. Snowpack is good for drought.
3: That's exactly right. And it takes as long to get out of a drought that it took to get in a drought. So it just doesn't happen overnight. And I think that was funny. You were funny channeling a little Hans. Because I always cracked on him a little bit when he would do
0: did.
3: That.
0: Yeah,
3: it was like, come on, man.
0: Actually, I got to give credit to Lloyd. Lloyd was the one in my ear saying, you know, you ought to bring up Hans. Because Hans always Hans always thought one storm would be like, all right, we're good now. Everything's good.
1: Oh, see, no more drought.
3: And Tim knows. He's smart enough to know. You just don't do that. You don't go to a coach if you're not a coach and start spouting off stuff.
0: Yeah.
3: Just stay in the lane, right?
1: Hey, I have a question, though, Kev. I met you in the parking garage. I was trying to tell these guys. You know, we had a really nice interaction. These guys are telling me, like, tread lightly around this guy. Like, what's the big deal, man? You seem like the nicest dude to me.
3: First off, Tim, they did not say tread lightly around me. I know them well enough to know they should not have said that in any way, shape, or form.
1: Well, they just said you kind of wield heavy power around.
2: Well, this is true.
1: Like thunder and lightning.
3: They're so full of it. They're so not. They're
1: so anyway, I just wanted to know if I did anything to disrespect. Am I okay to call you Kev?
3: You call me Kev, Kevin, Kevy, Kevino, whatever
1: you
3: want to say.
1: You heard it with your own ears. Let me do what I want to do.
0: Well, and then you're going to end up like Sonny at the toll booth. So you just got to be careful, though.
1: I'll be on the lowest level of the parking garage in a big mess.
2: Sounds like something somebody would say that's about to whack somebody.
0: All right, so I am gonna channel my inner hands, though. Is this like super duper Nino thing? Is this like are we gonna get hammered pretty good this winter, or is it too early to tell?
3: No. I don't think it's all El Nino. It's some of El Nino. But the answer is, when you go back in our climate records and you align El Ninos with epic droughts that we've had with the multi-year droughts, it's a really big indicator that we have a high probability of getting normal to above normal snowfall in northern Utah and higher, significantly higher above normal precipitation and snowfall in southern Utah. And so the El Nino and even now the super El Nino because of the extra warm water out in the Pacific, all of that helps. So climate records show that we're due for a turnaround this year. El Nino is an indicator that we're due for a turnaround this year. And these kinds of storms coming into the desert southwest and into southern Utah, they're an indicator of, hey, if this pattern continues, we could have a really nice recovery, and we need it. The Colorado drainage for Lake Powell, Lake Mead, we need the water across the south. And so we need it everywhere. But it does look really, really good. I have a season pass up at a resort. I'm ready to go, and the snow's coming. So I got my coat. It's all dry cleaned. And it's on standby.
0: If we could just exclude a certain area of Bountiful from that, that would be nice. Because I've actually kind of enjoyed the last two winters in that regard.
3: You know, Tim's with RGS Exteriors. You go figure out a way to get a heated driveway or something else going on, and you'll be fine, Scotty. Well,
1: don't give him any ideas. He'll be digging it up himself. You know, he's Mr. Self-Improvement.
0: Yeah, that's true.
3: That's
1: home
3: true.
1: Improvement.
3: I've seen,
1: excuse me. Not
3: self. I saw some sheds that were built and roofed during a rainstorm. So I'm familiar with Scotty's talent.
0: I appreciate it. Hey, I needed a place to move my lathe. I'm getting a bigger lathe, by the way. So I needed to build a little place for it. So anyway.
3: Nice.
1: Thanks, Kev.
0: That's a conversation for another day.
3: Yes, it is. Thanks for all you guys do. I love listening. Thanks for all you bring to the table.
0: Appreciate it. There he is, Kevin Eubank, right here on 97.5, the KSL Sports Zone. I'm here in Salt Lake about to take off to Logan. You, my friend, coach, hanging out with RGS at the home show.
1: Yes, I'm at the table. I'm at the table with Aaron. And guess what? We have the two, you know, those two crazy characters that show up on Fridays. Of course, Coach Ron McBride and Alema, so they'll join me after. But Aaron, we're sitting here at the home show, and things are picking up. The traffic's picking up. A lot of people have been by to check out the booth. Tell the folks if they come by what they can do when they visit us here at the home show.
4: Well, I was just listening in there about all the weather that's coming. Sounds like we're going to have a crazy winter with lots of moisture coming in. So now's the best time to get in, get on the schedule. Let us come out and get your home ready so you can avoid any water problems and any big damage to come this winter.
1: I hear Tim talking all the time about, you know, people see a little bit of damage and they're like, I'm just going to wait. Biggest mistake, right? Because of the climate and because of the fact that heats and cools, that's going to cause a problem to your exterior.
4: Yeah, I mean, even the smallest gutter leak can cause thousands of dollars worth of damage when that floods your basement or damages your concrete. Or we even had one of our production managers, he got hit with a big rainstorm down in Eagle Mountain. It washed out his whole driveway because his downspout was in the wrong spot. So something as simple as your downspout placement, how your gutters are working, we can save you a whole bunch of money if just getting the project done now and getting it done right.
1: It's RGS Exteriors. You know them. You love them. We spent a ton of time with them because of their involvement, not only in the community but athletics. And you've been servicing the community for a long time. The Brown family has built a name. You know, the RGS rain gutters, right? That's rain gutter specialties is how it all started, but obviously a ton of other things. Decking, you guys do decking.
4: Yep, so we're TimberTech deck builders. We can come out and get you a nice deck. You know, not something a lot of people think of this time of year. Summer's coming through an end, but now's a great time to get in, get your deck done, have it ready for next year. Everyone always thinks to call us in the middle of summer, and by the time you call us in the middle of summer, you're not going to be able to get out and enjoy that deck. So let's get it done now so it's ready to go.
1: That's awesome. It's RGS Exteriors. Come by and see us, or you can give them a call at 801-280-3110. Again, we're at the home show. It's Southtown until 2 o'clock. Ron McBride, Alema Harrington, myself, Football Friday, right around the corner. 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
0: 97.5, the KSL Sports Zone. You know, we're just talking about rain and snowpacks and all that other stuff with Kevin Eubank. So, look, we love waking up every morning and seeing the mountains. It's a great place to live. But with that snowpack coming off that mountain, it's going to pick up a lot of minerals. It's going to pick up a lot of gunk along the way. and the water here in Utah can suffer from it. 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

0: 97.5, the KSL Sports Zone. It is here. We made it to 12 o'clock Friday.
1: Yes. Well, hey.
0: It's Football Friday with my guys.
1: If we can find you.
0: Well, I didn't know
2: what
0: either.
2: What number are we here?
0: I didn't know either.
2: What number?
0: We're between 9 and, or actually, it's row 9.
2: We're right through the main middle corridor.
0: But it's the row is 900. If you
2: the
0: come
2: row
0: down
2: is
0: 900 and
2: you're
0: go to the
2: find
0: end,
2: us.
0: You're going to see us. So
2: 942.
1: Oh, my God. We're signaling
2: two,
1: now.
2: 921.
0: This is like, hey, it's like we're playing baseball, coach. Okay, I'm going to give you the sign. Yeah. It's two sleeves, yeah, an ear, and a hat.
2: 921. Means, I'm writing it down.
1: That means we're going to bunt.
0: Well, yeah, but we're going to bunt. We're at the home show. Honestly, it's awesome to be here with RGS Exteriors. It's their booth, and they asked us to be here, so we're invited guests. And Scotty's on his way to Logan. Guys, we have football right in our face, man. It's Friday.
2: It's game
0: and
2: day,
0: typically,
2: baby.
0: Like, we're talking about tomorrow. We
2: it's
0: got
2: game.
1: Hey, the BYU's playing
0: the
1: tonight.
0: The BYU.
1: Hey, the BYU. Hey, we're sending out a signal right now. Send me a running back.
0: Okay, I do know this.
2: Oh, man.
0: Between the two of you guys and the friends you have down there, you're going to get probably a little different. You know, you're going to get some feedback as to the approach, the concern level. Let's start with you, Alema, your thought on that, and then we'll go to Coach.
1: Woo!
2: Man.
0: He's going to start calling him the BYU, too.
2: It's tough when you lose your bell cow. It is tough. And then losing Moa at the beginning of the year, so you don't have number two. It's now to number three. And I this is the thing about LJ. We have some good running backs in the running back room. Like there's a good the group that is available, Preston Rex, Journey Tonga, and Devon Eka. I like all of those guys. None of those guys are built like LJ. Like the closest thing that we have in the backfield to LJ Martin is Bear Bachmeier. And I don't think you can afford to expose Bear beyond 7-8 runs in this game.
0: What, do you have 15 last game?
2: Too many.
1: Too many, yeah.
2: Too many.
0: And I have to give you your flowers over there, you old wise sage. I'm over there, like, you know, tap dancing. They're going to win by 30. And you're over there like,
2: not so
0: I know
2: fast.
0: Sonny Dykes, my friend. Yeah. Like, that's the look you gave me the whole time.
2: And the weather, too, played a role in that.
0: It did, for
2: and
0: sure.
2: Give credit to BYU's defense because they won that game. And then Bear Bachmeier, this guy is a winner. Like, he's a gamer. He's got this intangible thing that you can't teach or coach. These guys have it innately. And he has that. And the truth is, when I look at Journey Tonga and his, no pun intended, journey to BYU, right? He's a preferred walk-on, had one scholarship, I think, San Jose State, but is a kid out of, the Los Angeles area, California. He's 5'8". He played a lot of quarterback, actually, in high school. But the thing about him, and I'll make this comparison, outside of his build, like, you know, his stature, because he's 5'8". Obviously, you look at LJ, he's like 6'2", 235, 240.
0: Yeah,
2: like
0: he's a big dude. He's a grown man.
2: But outside of that, I still remember when LJ was a true freshman and got in and started playing, I was like, man, this is a rarity in itself for a true freshman to play. Like, Legend Glasker is an anomaly. Because he's that intelligent where he understands the whole playbook as a freshman. But he came in spring. Journey comes in after spring was, I don't think he even had a spring with BYU. And he ends up understanding the entire playbook already. Part of that maybe because he played so much quarterback in high school. This guy accounted

0: for like in 3 years in high school, he's like 5,000 yards, most of it rushing, but some of it receiving. But he's a very smart player, and that is going to bode well for him. I don't know what the starting lineup looks like tonight, if there's going to be a heavy rotation of these three running backs, or if Journey gets the majority of those touches. Preston Rex is kind of your change-up guy. Devon Echo, we haven't seen a whole lot of him yet, but I think we'll get a chance to see a good number of touches for Devon. And you know, I've covered Devon since his freshman year at Lehigh, so I know that this kid can play. I'm concerned that LJ is out for so long. But these and Coach, you can speak to this because you know when you were at Utah, you had you gotta bank a couple of guys. Like I got a couple of guys that are waiting in the wings for their chance to be the bell cow, and that the bell has rung for the next guy, and I'm interested to see how these three guys will step up in the absence of LJ, and I mean. A star could be born
1: Dude,
0: tonight.
1: He's 7.8 yards a carry.
0: Yeah,
1: returning player of the year, offensive. Obviously, that's why I felt so comfortable being really bullish on BYU's chances because I think he makes Bear better.
0: Yeah,
1: right. So, Coach, you've been in these situations before where you've had a guy that you really bank on big time and goes out. I mean, so between that, your experience and what you've been able to talk with the guys down at the BYU about.
2: Well, I tell you what, you need three quality running backs. And the year that I got fired at Utah, we had the starting tailback was a great player. The second guy was Havili. And then
0: Sione Havili.
2: Yeah, and then they and then Chris Hill decided. I was in Boston. My daughter was getting surgery. He decided that
0: Sione is not eligible.
2: He's not eligible, which was
0: because he went to Texas Tech and played.
2: Yeah, well, and so he ended up because he had some legal problems.
0: Yeah, yeah.
2: But those problems were settled.
0: Yeah, he had to come home from his mission to deal with the legal issues.
2: Yeah.
0: So that was well in the rearview mirror for him.
2: So
1: luckily, I didn't have to do that. I did a lot of things.
2: And then they pretended like they didn't know he was on our team.
0: Yeah,
2: but they gave him a job with the Olympics. You know, the administration did.
0: Right.
2: And then they pretended, well, I had no idea he was good. He was on your team. And I said, oh.
1: Well, I did. I tried to get him eligible.
2: And then the third guy, you know, was a different type. He was a speed guy.
0: Yeah, yeah.
2: And so he couldn't be, you know, he could, with the offense were running, he could.
0: Yeah, it's not an even exchange.
2: In other words, he couldn't do it.
0: Yeah, couldn't carry the heavy load.
2: Yeah, so I come back off of deal in Boston with my daughter, and so now it's too late.
0: Yeah,
2: you know,
1: because the door's closed.
2: So we got the starting guy for the opening game. He goes for 210 yards. And tears his ACL.
0: Oh, man.
2: And so now we're down to the third guy and the fourth guy.
0: Yeah.
2: And the fifth guy. And with a quarterback that could only manage but couldn't win a game.
0: Yeah.
2: So by the time we got to the middle of the season, we said, well, the quarterback has to win the game because we haven't got
1: a
2: running
1: back,
2: game.
0: Yeah.
2: So we benched our starter, went to our third guy, because we had three really good, and then we ended up winning the next four out of five games or whatever, and we beat you guys at the end of the year.
0: Thanks for bringing that up, Coach.
2: Yeah.
0: Appreciate that.
2: Yeah, and who was your? I think we fired your coach.
1: Just say my pleasure.
0: I think was it Gary Croton at the time?
2: Was it Croton or somebody? But I think they fired him after the game. You know. And so, and then, and then. Yeah, because they're carrying me off the field, and next day they fired me.
1: It's brutal, and nobody gets it, man, until you get it.
2: They're carrying me off the field, you know. Oh, yeah. Chris Hill wants to see you in his office.
0: Administration's like, enjoy that, coach. Enjoy it.
1: It's like a mob hit. You know, you're like, yeah. What just happened?
2: Oh, yeah.
1: So what are the guys at the BYU? You've talked to the guys down there this week, yes?
2: Yeah.
1: So well, tell me what they're telling you.
2: Okay. Well, I said, okay, give me the bottom line. So I hit the...
1: You said, I don't want the fluff.
2: No, and they talked to me.
1: Of course.
2: We talked football stuff, you know.
1: Yeah.
2: Yeah. So, you know, it's just like you said. So Tonga is one.
0: Yeah.
2: And then Rex, I think, is kind of their guy that could maybe catch the ball out of the backfield.
0: He's their changeup.
2: Yep. Yeah, he's their changeup. And then
0: Eka.
2: Eka's two. Okay, now, can these guys be what you need? In my opinion, probably not. Mm. But
1: what's your concern? Just the knowledge, know-how, everything?
2: No, because the great running backs, you don't have to teach them anything. They just got it.
0: Yeah.
2: It's called vision, you know. And I think Tonga is a tough kid, and he's not going to make any mistakes. He's not going to hurt you.
0: Yeah.
2: But he's not gonna overly help you. So, and then the other guy is kind of a changeup. So now it becomes a quarterback game.
1: Mm-hmm.
2: Okay.
0: Yeah.
2: So now, let's just worry about this week.
1: Of course, that's what you got to do.
2: Yeah. So it's going to be a defensive game.
0: Yeah.
2: And Iowa State is limited offensively. And what they can do, because they have a good running back, and they have a really good receiver. They actually have two receivers.
0: Yeah,
2: that are pretty good.
1: Kids from Utah, right? The receiver, I think, from Lehigh. Their top receiver. I'll look it up. His name. Go ahead.
2: Okay. So, what it's going to be is kicking game, defense. Turnovers, don't do anything stupid.
0: Yeah.
2: But Iowa State has some weaknesses.
0: They're susceptible.
2: Quarterback's average, not a great thrower, pretty good runner. But they got two guys, a running back that's very good.
0: Yeah.
2: And they got a receiver that's very good.
1: It's Flora. So Flora is the guy, I mean, Utah shut his water off, right? Like he rushed for just about 100 yards.
2: 111.
1: And so, I mean, that's a good day, but he's been running for two, right? He's run for two a couple times. So
2: yeah.
1: This guy's real weapon.
2: No, the guy's a good player.
1: Yeah.
2: And so this game is going to be really interesting because BYU had a bye week, and they go, and I tell you what, TCU is in a situation where win or go home.
0: Yeah.
2: For their head coach.
0: Yeah.
2: You could tell by Dykes's look
1: last week, yeah.
2: On the, if you watch him, he's usually a pretty happy guy, you know, laugh a little bit.
0: Yeah.
2: But and then the offensive coordinator that was calling the plays, and you look over at him, and he looked like death warmed over, you know. I'm thinking, hey, dude, pull something out.
1: But it just goes to show you, because I sat there as I watched that game and just chuckled to myself because I thought of you. You know, and I just thought, guys that have been around it know, they can tell you almost what's going to happen in this chapter or this edition.
2: So I'm looking at the body language of the head coach and the body language of the offensive coordinator. And the offensive coordinator, he didn't smile once.
0: Yeah.
2: He just read his page.
1: You know, he's up against it.
2: And then when the game kind of turned, oh, man, the head coach was, oh. You know, and then they got three or four guys with bags on their head, you know.
0: Yeah.
2: That's right away the TV goes to them.
0: Yeah,
1: that's the start of it, right?
2: I think maybe they'll just pay them off after the game.
0: Yeah.
1: You were thinking, I hope they don't carry him off the field, right? I know what happens after that. Hey, the lead receiver for Iowa State is from Utah.
0: From West Jordan.
1: Yeah, from West Jordan, Dominic Overby.
0: I
1: and he's the kid you're speaking of. He's gone. He's their leading receiver. He's catching 10 balls, 212 yards this season.
2: Yeah.
0: I got to be honest, I don't remember him in high school. I don't know if he played for West Jordan.
1: He played for West Jordan High School.
2: What?
0: That's probably why. I don't remember the last time I broadcast
2: West Jordan. Was he a junior college kid? Did he come out of JUCO? Because for some reason, that name doesn't bounce up to me.
1: It doesn't either to me. Yeah. It's weird. But that's what's listed. And we talked about it with Hans this week on Wednesday. Anyhow, so big. The biggest thing, I think you said it, Coach, you can't look at this game and feel the weight of 5 weeks or whatever. Like you said it, you got to take this in little small bites.
2: Yeah,
1: and
2: so
1: 1 week at a friggin' time, one down at a time.
2: So, and then I was going to ask you this question, Lema. Now, when we talked on the show last week, that during the bye week, they had real physical practices.
0: Yeah.
2: Okay. So, a lot of times, you know, you're on a bye week, you know, in
0: you go light, you
2: go
0: get guys
2: you go light,
0: up.
2: Try to maybe, you know, bring some other guys up that you haven't seen, but you got to lay off the guys who've been taking all the reps.
0: Yeah.
2: And so I don't know, but that's something that came out, I think, last week.
0: Yeah.
2: That. You know, they were.
0: It was like a regular week of practice as opposed to being a bye week.
2: Yeah.
0: Where, you know, bye weeks are different. So, like the way the University of Utah handled their bye week is more typical, normal.
2: Yeah. Yeah. In other words, Utah last week, they gave the players the entire weekend up Friday, Saturday, Sunday. They had a light schedule.
0: Yep.
2: You know, I think they practiced Monday, Tuesday, Wednesday off, Thursday practice. But, you know, trying to get other guys ready, reps, and resting the other dudes. So there's kind of two ways to look at it, you know. BYU, of course, is looking at, you know, thoughts of the national championship.
0: Yeah.
2: They're one game away from it. Last year, getting an opportunity.
0: Yeah.
2: And so they're looking at, okay, what do we got to do? We got to keep these guys sharp. We can't, but there's a time to rest.
0: It's a balance, yeah.
2: Yeah. And, you know, you can look at that and say, well, how many reps did LJ take?
0: Yeah.
2: And then there is, but I will say one thing, there is a machine. Ed, the medical people didn't approve.
0: Yeah.
2: That we used up when I was at Weber.
0: Yeah.
2: For high ankle sprains, chest problems, things like that.
0: Yeah.
2: And the thing cured these guys.
1: It would speed up their.
2: Well, yeah, the recovery by at least 3 weeks. And all of a sudden, you know, the trainer would say, this guy won't play for a month. And then
0: he's back in
2: two weeks,
0: yeah.
2: A week later, 10 days later, he's on the field playing.
1: Wow, that's pretty amazing.
2: And this machine was kind of, you know, a lot of people started to invest in it, then they all backed away.
0: Yeah.
2: Because they must have got sued, you know, the only way I could think of it.
0: Yeah.
2: But it did work.
0: Yeah.
2: Because it worked on the players at Weber. I'd call the guy because he had the machine.
1: Bring it.
2: and he was living in Utah at that time, so I'd take him over without the trainers knowing it.
0: Yeah,
2: you know, because you know,
1: you do what you
0: got
1: to do.
0: Yeah,
1: Coach.
0: we got something in Samoa too. It's called Anti with the fo-fo massage.
2: Well, we got the magic.
1: I need more intel.
0: Yeah, the fo-fo massage is a Samoan Polynesian thing, and they like it's
2: well,
0: so
2: they
0: painful.
2: Could take. They'll
0: take an ankle injury and heal it, but it's gonna kill you.
2: The leaves, they got the leaves, right?
0: Yeah.
2: Okay.
1: Oh, yeah. Rapid
2: so you got
1: leaves.
2: So you got the Tongan or the Samoan lady, you know, big girl. And she's out there, and then she's stepping all over the guy's ankle, and I'm going,
0: and the guy's screaming,
2: and the guy's screaming. screaming. And
0: Anthony's like,
2: shh. Anthony says, he's good. Being good.
1: Hey, I can only tell you this. It sounds like that movie Misery. All right? With Kathleen
0: but
1: Bates whacking the hammer.
0: Seriously, like hey, the Mr. Miyagi, the massage. And then it can heal
1: well,
0: you.
1: Yeah, I understand that.
0: Yeah.
2: Then you hear the cracking.
0: Yeah.
2: Of the
1: and they say what they say is they say, hey, he can walk now, but he's dead from the pain.
2: All right, we gotta
1: pay the bills real fast. When we the next segment, let's get into kind of way we think this game goes.
0: Yes,
1: let's break it down.
2: Well, let's talk about the cure.
1: Yes,
2: the magic lettuce.
1: That's right,
2: magic mud.
1: Oh, just don't chew glass, man.
2: Oh my God! Oh, here we go.
1: He rubs it in my face every week. He's like, "You took Coach's side." I said, "Cause Coach is an honorable man." And we got another honorable
2: oh
1: man
2: my
1: here,
2: God.
1: Aaron. Aaron, will you help us? We are having too much fun, and we got to pause. We're at the home show. We are with RGS Exteriors, and Aaron joins us from RGS. How's it going over there? How's the show so far?
3: Well, it's going good. Yeah, I need that magic machine Coach Mack was talking about.
0: Hey,
3: get my
0: sure.
3: knees all healed up.
2: Hey, tell us where Tim is.
1: Yeah, where's Tim Brown?
3: I think he's down at the hunt this weekend.
1: Oh, he's hunting
2: this
1: weekend.
2: Hey, so Tim is out there looking for the deer. Hey, my neighbor has a one of those deer in the backyard comes to visit. He can shoot that.
1: just have him come over.
3: I'll send him over.
2: And he wouldn't have to go so far.
1: That's true. Yeah. He wouldn't have to wear orange.
0: Might need a special tag for that.
1: Yeah, that's true. It's called the neighborhood tag.
0: Yeah.
1: You do a lot of work in neighborhoods all over this state.
2: They could get the big buck in the backyard. And do this.
3: And re-side his house.
2: And re-side the house.
0: I mean, even put in a deck.
1: So, in the business, we call that two birds, one stone, is what we call it.
3: That's a good trade-off. We can handle that.
1: So, if you have gutter issues, now's the time because the weather's changing. If you've got backed-up gutters, it just speaks problems. What's the best thing people can do to solve that?
3: Give us a call. Get us out there now to come out and take a look at it. It's not something you want to sit and wait on. You know, once you have the leak, it's usually too late. So let us come out now. Let us inspect your gutter system. Make sure everything's ready to go for the winter. Sounds like we're going to get a lot of moisture this winter. We're going to get some snow, ice. We can check with some heat cable, some leaf protection. We can make sure everything's working and ready to go so you don't have to worry this winter.
1: And you are the OGs of rain gutter room. Anything
0: rain
1: to do
0: gutter
1: with
0: specialist. That's what RGS.
1: Yeah, exactly.
0: For.
1: You're the OGs in that area. So people really, if they have issues, they should call you.
3: Absolutely, we've been doing this for a long time. Like I said earlier, fifth generation of the family now running the business. We know what we're doing. We know how to fix pretty much any problem we're going to run into out there.
1: And we're giving some cool things away today.
3: Absolutely, yeah. Come down any project that you know decide to go with us and book here at the home show. We've got a free Jazz or Mammoth jersey that we're going to do for that. We've got a $10,000 sweepstakes you can come down and enter that we can put towards a siding project on your home. So we want to make sure we're getting out there and getting everyone's homes ready for winter.
1: Perfect. Aaron, thank you so much for having us. This is really fun, and hopefully you're not making too much noise.
3: No, you guys are doing great. We enjoy having you.
1: Awesome. Before these guys got here, I was pretending I was talking to NASA.
3: I know.
1: So people will walk by in the breaks, and I'd say, fire rocket two.
3: He was catching everyone's attention.
1: Yeah, it was awesome. And then they came to look at sighting. So thanks for joining us. Hey, we'll have more Football Friday. When we come back, let's finish up the BYU game tonight. I want to introduce a new nickname for Coach McBride.
0: What is it?
1: I will tell. Yeah, that's how you tease.
0: That's a good
1: baby.
0: Tease. Good right? tease.
1: Yeah, I got a new well nickname done, for Coach. You, but only out of respect. And if you don't like it, I won't use it.
2: Or the one that my wife uses.
1: Yeah, we'll replace them. And I know they're more one word things.
2: Yeah, sure.
1: At this age, I'm hoping. I'm hearing we're getting to meet Vicky today. I do so. I'm bracing myself. 97.5, the KSL Sports, and we'll have more when we come back.
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0: 97.5, the KSL Sports Zone. You have Football Friday with the entire crew here, except for my guy Scotty driving north to call a game himself, which we're going to talk about in a little bit. We'll talk about that game.
1: Well, Scotty knows, his car knows, he didn't have to turn it on to know how to get. He drives that Canyon every day.
2: He goes autopilot through Sardine.
1: Yeah.
0: I just hope he minds his speed limit because they'll nail you. I have learned that one.
2: Have you gotten tagged through there?
0: One time. It only took once. But that was long ago when I was always in a hurry for no reason.
2: Young and irresponsible?
0: Yeah, well, like most people, in a hurry for no reason.
2: Yeah.
1: Yeah, in a hurry for no reason.
0: Right? Isn't that what it feels like everybody is? All right, guys. So what has to go right for BYU tonight? And who will pick up some of the slack?
1: Well, the quarterback, obviously, and the receivers.
0: So I got a question for you on the quarterback front, both of you. So, yeah, I mean, he can do it, but now you're putting another guy with reps at risk, right? Because you're trying to manage those. But I guess, like you say, you got to win the game.
1: So, yeah. So they've, you know, obviously this is something that they've gone over and over and over with since the game was over last week. You know, what do we do? You know, can we move a receiver to running back? Can we how much can we get out of the third guy, you know? What can we expect our quarterback to do? And can we put more on him? What happens if he gets hurt? You know, all the questions they're dealing with.
2: Yeah.
1: And so then Roderick has to come up with the answers. Okay. So, and then they put a lot of pressure back on the offensive line to make sure they're picking up everything, mm-hmm. all the movement. And then you put pressure on the defense because you can't give much up. You can't make many mistakes.
2: Right.
0: Do you feel like, so last week they played without Gentry for the first time.
2: Yeah.
0: And it was probably noticeable, right? There were some things. But Coach makes a great point. How confident are you that line can –
2: in the end,
0: be productive.
2: So TCU was doing this kind of this almost an illegal stem before the game, which is a shift, right?
1: Right.
2: And so that caught even the center, you know, a veteran guy. Now, Bob Mulitalo is a freshman. So, you know, he got caught a couple of times on a false start, but then he settled in. And from everything, the guys that I talked to, he actually graded out very well.
0: That's good.
2: At that tackle position. So I think they're okay on the offensive line. I'm not concerned about the offense line as much as I'm concerned about the running back situation. And to Coach's point, it's like, now you're looking at all your options. Do we have a receiver? You know, the truth is, Kate Uluwave was an amazing high school running back. If he wasn't their star linebacker, and we've seen this happen, you know, over the years where you move a guy that's been playing, Michael Elisa actually was a linebacker, and they moved him back to running back, and he went kind of back and forth.
0: Totally remember that.
2: On that.
1: And sometimes you take a corner.
2: Yeah.
1: You know, and corners are usually pretty natural because they can change, especially if they're man corners, you know.
0: That change of direction quick. Plant.
1: Change of direction, feet, movement, you know.
2: But I think they're good with the three that they got, you know. And Coach was talking about Journey. I think that Journey's vision is actually very elite. Like, he's got this innate ability to feel pressure and move, and he's built low to the ground. He's only like 5'8". He's got a low center of gravity, and the guys that can change direction while they're going full speed are dangerous, and he is that. And so if you're thinking, okay, we're gonna have LJ Martin out there, we got to replace LJ, none of these guys are gonna look like LJ. But I have the feeling that Journey could end up being a dude, especially as a true freshman that understands the playbook. And I mean, his story is wild just because he's a preferred walk-on. He's not
1: right.
2: Even a scholarship guy. And, you know, so just from a storyline standpoint, it's like, this could be his night. Now, Preston Rex might have some things up his sleeve on the edges that will look good. I think Legend will be much more involved in a fly sweep type of approach. I think the tight ends become more of a component in the offense tonight than we've probably seen all year.
0: That's what I think. Yeah, I think they'll go use that a little bit.
2: So I think that there's, you know, Aaron Rodgers is he's a smart guy, right? Between him and Fessy Sataki, they're coming up with a game plan that is going to be successful tonight. I don't think they're to the point where it's like, okay, now we got to start recruiting from the cornerbacks and like, is there a linebacker we can put back here? I don't think they're to that because I think the guys that they have, the three that they have, if any of these guys get injured, now you might have to go and start looking at your roster and on who we can move over. And Preston Rex is the guy that was playing safety, and they've moved him now to running back. So, I mean, you've got situations that happen every year like that. But my prediction is Journey Tonga tonight is going to have a big game. Like, it's not that you're going to not miss LJ.
0: Right, but he'll help pick up
2: the slack. But he is, like, he's going to step in and be a difference maker in this game.
0: What did you think of the offensive line last week, BYU?
1: Well, they had trouble in the first half picking up things.
0: Like things were up the middle, right? They were kind of getting bull rushed.
1: Well, they got, and then it looked like they, I think their eyes were probably bad. And usually when you see guys getting beat on certain moves, certain ways, usually because their eyes start to wander. And then when their eyes wander, their feet wander. Because your eyes coordinate your feet.
2: Yeah.
1: And so if your eyes are not where they need to be, you're going to lose track of movement. And so your eyes help your feet. You know, I don't know if that makes sense to the people listening.
0: Yeah, absolutely. But, no, it does.
1: But you don't want to get to a point where all of a sudden the guy's, got a lateral slant move and you stepped with your right foot and you're looking outside for something that's not there and you get beat inside and all of a sudden here's a guy coming, untouched. And so what they're doing, from Iowa State standpoint, they're taking a look at your film and saying, well, I think this right tackle is vulnerable for this. I think they'll have schemes to try to make the running back make a mistake in protection.
2: Yeah.
1: And to look at this guy not being that big and say, hey, we can
0: just run him over.
1: We can truck the guy. You know?
2: Yeah. And they can. That's a reality. And as much as you love the guys that they have right now, none of those guys are going to be able to take on a 250-pound defensive lineman a 235-pound middle linebacker that is coming. And your assignment, if you know it, which I feel pretty confident that these guys are adept as far as and understanding the blitz pickup assignments that they'll have, but knowing your assignment and then trying to stop that guy is those are two different things.
1: Yeah. Well, and then one thing that's a positive is that Bachmeier makes decisions quickly.
2: Mm-hmm.
1: He knows where he's going with the football pre-snap. He doesn't hold on to the ball. He knows, okay, he is smart football-wise. He'll take a look at the coverage alignment, and he kind of knows in his head, okay, I'm going here, and as long as the receivers are on the same page, you see that in NFL all the time with young receivers and older quarterback. The guy's supposed to be running this route at this depth, and the quarterback's throwing at this. All of a sudden, he throws a pick, and the receivers, and then all of a sudden, you look at the sideline. And he's
2: chewing out the receiver because the receiver wasn't on the right page.
1: That's right. Hey, dude, you're supposed to run a 10-yard out, not a 10-yard in. And then the receiver will say, oh, I missed that.
2: Yeah, or...
0: My bad.
2: A 10-yard...
0: My bad. You're
2: supposed to run a 10-yard out, not a 12-yard out.
1: That's right. My bad.
0: We were in practice one day. You'll love this. and it was, my bad's been around a long time. But one of the guys does it, you know, when Majerus on Majerus's team. And, you know, he makes a pass. He's like, my bad. And Majerus is like, all right, hold up. And, you know, first of all, it's real nice. You're proud of it. Second of all, you don't need to see my bad. We all saw it. You know, he just went to work on the kid. And it was the last time anybody ever said my bad. So we're still feeling like BYU wins this game, right?
2: Yes.
1: Yeah.
0: They're a 10.5-point favorite. But I'm going to tell everybody this. While LJ Martin is out, stop talking about winning by whatever, and stop talking about style points. Just win,
2: yes.
0: Baby.
2: Yeah,
0: like, well, if you can get one more point, sprint to the next week.
1: Yeah, well, let's just worry about Iowa
0: State. 1 week.
2: Yeah, take care of business.
1: Iowa State.
0: That's right.
1: Yep. That's all you got to do.
0: Because next week the Party Hounds are here, and the whole thing's going to get turned on.
2: Straight up.
0: Yeah.
2: Can't wait for that. Yeah. The Party Hounds.
0: That my band's playing
2: next week,
0: man.
2: He's the lead singer of the Party Hounds. They'll be performing at the Cougar
0: at BYU
2: pregame
0: Notre Dame.
2: In the big parking lot.
1: Well, one thing I gotta have a video of that.
0: Oh, I'll get you that.
1: So that I can play it for, you know, my
0: for the board. Yeah.
2: Yeah.
1: Hey, I got the Party Hounds.
0: Party Hounds might be playing Max Steel next year as an opening band.
2: Speaking of. The deal is coming up.
0: Yeah, tell
2: up,
0: them
2: right?
0: about that real
2: Max
0: quick.
2: Max Steel is coming up. It's October 19th at Bonefish Grill and Outback Steakhouse, a new combo restaurant.
1: Yes!
2: The first one to open here in Utah. It's in South State and Murray, 5177 South State and Murray. Again, it's October 19th from 6 o'clock to 9 o'clock. $30 donation, and you get your choice of the plate that you want to have for dinner.
1: Exactly.
2: Right? You get to hang out with Coach Mac and celebrate, what, 87?
1: 87th
2: man. Birthday for Coach Mac. So why not do yourself a solid and take you and the missus and maybe bring the kids and come celebrate the 87th birthday of Coach Mac. It's a big deal. And this is a great new restaurant. Everybody knows both of those restaurants, but this is a combo deal.
0: Oh, yeah. They're going to be incredible.
2: Right? And the owner is a good friend of yours.
1: Yeah.
2: And said, you know what, Coach Mac, let's do this thing upright. So I think we need to sell this thing out, 6 o'clock to 9 o'clock, October 19th in Murray.
0: And it's $30 a person. It's
2: yeah,
0: not
2: what a deal.
0: They're not trying to, you know. This
2: you
0: is something
2: more
0: we,
2: than that regularly on a meal anyway.
0: On a any more at the convenience store on a candy bar and two drinks is about $30.
2: Yeah.
0: So come hang with us. Come hang with us. And it's for such a great cause. Like the people, the lives that this is affecting, it's hard to put into words. So a great cause. If you need more, or you want to make reservations, go on to the RonMcBrideFoundation.org because we love our guy. I've got a nickname for him. We'll get to that next.
2: Ooh,
0: after
2: man,
0: this.
2: A double tease?
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0: 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Well, look, man, if you listen to this show, you've heard a ton about Bar W Beef. We got to spend last Monday, on a remote at their nearly opened retail location in Spanish Fork. 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

0: 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Tim Lacombe, Scotty Gerard is en route right now to Utah State. He's calling a game tonight. He's a big deal, dog. He's a Yuski winner. He's the voice of the Aggies. You know, he's the preferred fill-in for the Utah Jazz.
1: He is the voice.
2: And he just ran out of gas.
0: I hope not. How do you know?
2: Well, because I heard the putt-putt on my phone.
0: Hey, don't make me nervous. I don't know that he's ready to handle a road crisis. Before we jump to Aaron, here's my so I've been working on this. I want to see what you think, Coach.
1: Is this the nickname?
0: I actually really like this.
2: Okay.
0: You're the University of Utah's football Moses.
2: Football Moses?
0: Mm-hmm. And I'm going to start calling, if you're okay with it, I'm going to start calling you Mo. And you don't need to carry a staff or anything, but simply, right? Like,
2: well, Moses was a cool dude.
1: He was?
0: Yeah, he's a darn cool dude, and so are you. You coached Utah 1990 to 2002. You were there when I was there in the beginning, and there were chickens flying around the mus, and that was about it. There were about four rows of us. So I feel like, you know, you kind of began that pull to relevance in nationally. And it was something that you, right down the road, you know, BYU had it in spades. So you were fighting this battle.
2: Yeah,
0: right. So you get the program, you know, respectable. You start beating BYU, but most importantly, like, that's a climb. That's a pilgrimage that you took us all through. And I think that's
1: to the promised land,
0: where every week, like, we get to talk about Utah football.
1: Yeah,
0: they are a big boy.
1: Our listener that does the AI, he's working on
0: that doesn't happen
1: the mural
0: without
1: right
0: you.
1: Now.
0: So, with your permission,
2: we
0: that's what
2: Mo,
0: I would love
2: Moses,
0: to call you.
2: Yeah, yeah.
1: The Mighty Mo.
0: Mighty Mo.
2: Yeah.
0: Because you're my guy.
2: And I used to travel with Joe and those guys.
1: Yeah.
0: That's right. No. That's where we draw the line. We're bringing Aaron in from RGS. I don't want Vicky mad. Aaron, you ever hang around?
1: Aaron,
0: like
1: Moses' right-hand man, Aaron.
0: Oh, my gosh. Yeah. This is nuts.
1: It's all perfect time here.
0: This
1: perfect
0: is crazy.
2: That's right.
0: And hey. Lovett, you are on my right.
2: It's kind of like, hey, so Moses had a sidekick.
1: Yes, Aaron.
0: Aaron.
3: Yeah. Have to be his mouthpiece.
0: Absolutely.
1: That's right.
0: Well, right. Today, because Tim's out hunting, you're the mouthpiece for RGS. And you don't stutter. Like, when you say something, you mean it. So talk to me about what it is that RGS does that makes it, you know, just absolutely an incredible place to work with.
3: The biggest and easiest thing for us is we're going out to homes. We can go out there with confidence in knowing that the company behind us is going to do what we are out there offering and saying to the homeowner. You know, gives us a lot of trust to be able to walk in and say, we're going to come out, we're going to take care of your home and give you the best experience and the best exterior that you can have going forward, and knowing that we are taking care of that homeowner and that they're going to be good for the rest of their life as they're living in that house.
0: And there's two ways, you know, there's a way that you can actually see if that's actually the vibe. And if you look at the Google reviews, you know, it's hard to get a 4.9. You guys are right up there with over 1,500 reviews. Talk to me about how important a customer is in a service situation and the things that you all do to try to make that relationship solid from the beginning.
3: I mean, the customer is always the most important. We want to treat every home as if it's our own. You know, we want to treat every home as if, you know, we just finished up my parents' house not too long ago. We want to treat every house the same way we would did them, that they know that they're going to be taken care of, that we're going to be here for the long haul. You know, we do a 10-year warranty on anything we touch on a home, so we're going to be here and we're going to stand behind any of the work that we do. So it gives you the peace of mind of knowing that your project's going to be taken care of and we're still going to be here down the road to take care of anything if it does come up.
0: So if people are out there, they got a home project, this is a great time because the home show's here, you got a bunch of representatives, and you're also got a little a giveaway going as well.
3: Yeah, it's a great time of year. Get in, get ready before the weather turns. You know, we've got a $10,000 promotion we're doing off of a siding project. We've got some Jazz jerseys, Mammoth jerseys for qualifying projects. We got a lot of great things going here. Stop by, come see us this weekend, and we can see what we can do to get you taken care of.
0: That's awesome. Well, the momentum is good. I do have Mo and Alema with me as well, and we're going to jump into hour two of Football Friday, and it's going to be a Utes hour.
2: Ute, hey.
0: You had your time.
1: Let's talk about the Utes.
0: We're going to your side.
2: Yeah, okay.
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0: a Football Friday on 97.5, the KSL Sports Zone. Thanks to Lloyd Cole for keeping these freaking train on the rails. He's back in studio, as always, doing a great job behind the scenes. Scotty Gerard en route to Logan to call Utah State hosting Washington State. And I am the fortunate one to sit here at the home show with RGS Exteriors and Brant, our technician, who I, you know, he's become kind of like a kid to me now. You know, I order him around, and it's awesome. And he picks up after me, you know, when I leave my cord. He makes sure I get it back. So it's awesome. And then two legends, Alema Harrington, both a great athlete, now a legend broadcaster, and just all-around good guy. And then, of course, to my left, the formidable Moses.
1: Yes.
0: Of Utah football, Ron McBride.
2: Moses.
0: Let's get into the Utes, boys.
2: Okay.
0: What do we got?
2: I got it.
0: You got a bunch of notes over there.
2: Yeah.
0: Let's let Coach, and then we'll, what
1: preach,
0: we do.
1: Preach, Coach, preach.
0: Hey, you're at the dais, and when you're done, we'll respond.
2: Okay, so let's talk about Kansas.
0: Let's talk about Kansas.
2: The quarterback is very athletic, but not a great passer.
0: Erratic, right?
2: Erratic, yeah. Play action guy. They're a gap scheme, run team. Inside zone, outside zone, counter, all the stuff off of that. Offensive line is good in space.
0: They look good, right? Yeah.
2: Yeah, they're good in space, particularly at second level. Number zero, 6'3", 215, wide receiver. He's their home run guy. Their best receiver is number five. And then number one.
0: In your playbook and your
2: number one heart. Is the running back. That's his
0: name. Oh, yeah, yeah, okay. So the one thing that they, I mean, you feel like because he's erratic, I mean, they could hit on a home run if Utah gets beat, but the probability is they got to really run the ball, right?
2: Well, yeah. And they got to, they have to keep the quarterback in the cage. They have to be able to, and what they do because of their number of motions and unbalanced line and things like that, you got to make sure you don't mess up an adjustment because they motion a lot, they unbalance, they do things that if you make a mistake in alignment and assignment, you're gonna get hurt.
0: And so the key to that is a lot of talk out there, right? Is the motion, just pointing, and knowing what the heck you're supposed to be doing.
2: And keep the quarterback in the cage. Don't let him out of the cage. You know, and that's the key from a defensive standpoint. And then from an offensive standpoint, you know, I think the offensive line has to, because they're a 4-2-5 type of alignment, so they're going to give you a lot of movement. They're going to give you a lot of blisters. So the offensive lineman will be tested as to picking up movement. Because these guys are going to give you...
0: They're holding rushers to 3 yards per carry, right?
2: They're ranked like eighth in the country in defense. So the strength of their team is their defense. The weakness of their team is basically the quarterback, probably on the offensive side of the ball, what they can do offensively.
0: I watched the Missouri game, and that was one that... Because we have Ari Temkin on, right? And Ari's a Kansas guy, so he's like... Kansas is going to win this game, right? I watched it, and I kind of thought what you did, Coach. It's like, you really realize the importance of a quarterback that can put it in the area code.
1: Yeah.
0: Because they had guys open, but he was just all over the place. To Utah, what do you think the biggest

0: as to picking up movement, because these guys are going to give you.
1: They're holding rushers to 3 yards per carry, right?
0: They're ranked like eighth in the country in defense. So the strength of their team is their defense. The weakness of their team is basically the quarterback, probably on the offensive side of the ball, what they can do offensively.
1: I watched the Missouri game, and that was one that, because we have Ari Temkin on, right? And Ari's a Kansas guy, so he's like, Kansas is going to win this game, right? And I watched it, and I kind of thought what you did, Coach. It's like, you really realize the importance of a quarterback that can put it in the area code.
2: Yeah.
1: Because they had guys open, but he was just all over the place. To Utah, what do you think the biggest, the biggest challenges to Utah this week, and could the bye week be one of them? Because it's a change in routine.
2: I think it was for BYU, because BYU came out of the gate against TCU off the bye week. They looked a little bit rusty.
0: Yeah, they did.
2: And it's interesting because they had a very active bye week where they hit. They had almost a regular practice week, but they still came out not flat necessarily. But there was something missing, like they just were.
0: Well, they looked a little tired.
2: Yeah, or maybe it was tired, and that's a good point
0: I think because sometimes, as coaches, you get so intense on what you're trying to do that you forget about,
2: the guys need a break.
0: What I need to give them some time away from football, period. I mean, so, and everybody has a little different approach, Utah has a person over there as you walk into practice that they keep.
2: They're tracking everything.
0: Track the amount of reps you take in practice, everything you do. And then they have a girl, a young lady, who's a nutritionist, and she's out there at practice, and she's gauging with
2: how many reps did they have?
0: Yeah.
2: What was the physical output from a nutritional standpoint?
1: So what is your
2: point? How do we replenish?
1: Right.
2: This is real. Like, this is going on to that level.
0: Oh, yeah.
2: And in college football, not every college program has the luxury of these things, but it's insane to me that we're just that specific and dialed into these things, which is amazing.
1: And I think it's honestly just because of the way it moves. Like, we're just scratching the surface on the depth that it can go. And sometimes, I mean, I wonder, you think about the old Texas Junction boys jumping on the bus. I mean, it didn't care if their shoulder hurt, their ankle hurt, they're going to play football. So, I don't know, it's a fascinating thing because science and the developments, it changes.
2: Well, we talk about it all the time because, I get together with my guys and it's like, we roll onto campus now and Legacy Hall, the indoor practice facility. Like, we won a national championship, went undefeated with none of those things.
0: Yeah.
2: Right? University of Utah went undefeated 2 times in a 5-year span without half of the stuff that they have now.
0: Yeah.
2: Right?
0: And the thing is, the better you do, the more you get.
1: That's right. So it's almost like this never-ending cycle of warfare. Coach, do you feel like, so if I make the game, let's say from a 0 to a 10, what's the threat level of this game to Utah?
0: What's the what?
1: The threat level. You know, zero being.
0: Well, let's put this, you can't afford to lose a game.
1: So it's 10.
0: Yeah, sure. Because that's in this league and in the country, everybody has their eyes here.
1: Down the road. You get ticked off about it, I know.
0: Yeah, I do. But. And if you lose a game, it's like, for instance, BYU's got these people down there thinking, hey, we're one game away from the national championship, okay? So now they got a couple of injuries, and now all of a sudden these people are, they're looking to blame somebody.
2: Yeah.
0: Well, let's blame, it always goes to the head coach. Blame him.
1: But the strength and conditioning guy will get it ultimately.
2: I'll tell you this right now. In the Big 12, BYU ranked it at number 8, right? And University of Utah, in spite of the bye week, they move up in the polls. They're, 13 now?
1: Yeah.
2: Number 13. Now, neither one can afford to lose.

0: because there's no grace for the Big 12 conference. If you lose a conference game, 12 for BYU
1: for Utah,
0: or for excuse me for Utah. So being ranked number 12 with that, to me, like, I, this is my opinion. University of Utah is the darling right now of the Big 12, and to some degree college football, because everybody's talking about BYU, and BYU is ranked higher than the University of Utah. But if you, you know, if you get into the metrics and the numbers, University of Utah, offensively and defensively, have better numbers, right, as far as the analytics are concerned, than BYU. And there's plenty of people that are saying University of Utah is the best team in the Big 12. And it would be hard to argue against that right now.
2: Well, you know, I like Houston. I like Arizona.
1: Yeah, I do too.
2: You know, I don't know who else I like. You know, I like BYU.
0: Is Cincinnati in the, did you mention Cincinnati in that mix?
2: No, Cincinnati got beat up by.
1: Yeah. I'm intrigued a little bit by Oklahoma State, just because it's newer,
0: that's true.
1: They keep kind of finding a way.
0: This might be a year for them.
1: But I do, I agree. And you said it, Alema, but Utah, when I look around at, like, college people, you know, that prognosticate the playoff by the numbers, they're saying that, the analytics so far with Utah are incredible, and it's probably because of what you said, Coach. They keep the main thing the main thing. That this week we're going to prepare to beat this team, and then we'll deal with next week.
2: Well, and what they, and probably realistically, Utah has more weapons to because they're really good in the back end. They're really good at receiver. They're very good at quarterback, and they're very good at running back, and they have.
1: Yeah, they do.
0: And they're healthy now.
2: And they're healthy.
0: Wayshon Parker, you know, I've heard this said about him. He's the best running back that you haven't heard about.
2: Yeah.
0: He is that guy. Like, he's a dude. Yeah. And rushes for over 200 yards prior to the bye week, right, against Iowa State. Looked like an absolute beast. And then the thing that I love about what I'm seeing from the University of Utah right now is – that they are playing very unselfish ball. You know, a lot of people have said this about Morgan Scali as the head coach, that the vibe that he's bringing is a much more united vibe than they probably had up on the hill times.
2: Because he and Kyle are two different guys.
0: Sure.
2: I mean, Kyle is Kyle.
0: Yeah.
2: And he did an awesome job. You know, his record speaks for itself.
0: Absolutely.
2: So, and then... But Morgan brings a little more togetherness, and the fact that he's a Utah guy, graduated from Utah, you know, and so I think that people were happy for him to get the shot.
0: Sure.
1: And my thing is, I think he got to work right away at building what you're feeling, and that's this team thing, you know, because it's not the easiest sell, because every guy out there wants his plate of food, right? The receivers want their yards, but I if you could get that message across, I mean, Coach Rose used to say it all the time, because he was a part of the University of Houston, you know, around Clyde, and they went to the Final Four because they were a great team. Everybody on that team benefited from it. And that's the thing, you look back in life. If you're, you know, you can be on a crappy team and have a couple guys that are really good. It doesn't do any good for anybody, right? This is a team game. And I think Morgan's done a great job in a short period of time getting his guys to buy that.
2: Yeah. So, you know, and they got one slogan that they use, you know, and it's, you know, I've got it written down here. It's RSNB, which is Relentless, Smart, Nasty Ball Hawks.
0: Yep.
2: And that's kind of their motto.
0: That's their mafu.
2: That's their mafu.
0: Yeah.
2: That's exactly right.
1: That's their mafu. So in terms of that game, we're hearing that certainly weather could be a little nasty for that one. Who does that favor out of the two teams?
2: Oh, I'd have to favor Utah.
0: Yeah, absolutely.
2: Because Utah's speed in a game like that, if there was some rain, things like that, I think they would benefit. And I think it would probably hurt Kansas because it'd be harder for their quarterback to get out on the edge and make plays with his legs because it's easier to keep him in the box.
1: You're right, exactly. All right, let's look ahead to the Utah-BYU game. I'm just kidding. I was just I wanted to see the look in his eye when I did it.
2: Oh, man.
1: Hey. I almost got the blood level and he realized what I was doing.
2: Boy, I tell you what, you got hey.
1: I will simply say this about the rest of the season, because I am with Mac. Like, I think fans can prognosticate, but these teams better stay locked into that week.
0: Oh, like, you're in that part of the season where it is one game at a time, and you can't look, ahead, period. You can't look too far ahead. You can't look ahead, period. Like, you're looking, you got to, be laser-focused on the team that's coming into town or wherever you're traveling to play, and it's got to be, 100% dialed in on that, because
1: it must not be easy. Is that hard?
0: It's hard when you got Notre Dame coming in next week, and you're hearing all of this buzz. Oh, the SEC is so mad because BYU and Notre Dame. There's not an SEC game. It's going to be a Big 12 game.
1: If they both win,
0: it's
1: game day's like, coming. Not,
0: yeah. Right. All
3: and
0: of
3: then
0: this,
3: you got Tim mentioning the Party Hounds all week.
0: Yeah, and Tim is promoting the Party
1: Hounds.
0: Hey,
1: bands
0: that's
1: fall
0: actually,
1: under
0: we
1: the,
0: make an exception for that.
1: Yeah,
0: we make
1: that's just called. That's kind of the What's our guy, King?
0: Yeah,
1: Don King. That's the Don King,
0: that's
1: King
0: a little
1: in me.
0: Promotion
2: Don
0: going
2: King,
0: on.
2: How did he get in here?
1: I don't know, but let's get his autograph now.
0: But it is hard when you've got that next week. You got Notre Dame, and then University of Utah is shortly after that. So if you're the team that the sanctuary is your locker room and Legacy Hall, and guys are sticking together, and your senior leadership is making sure that the young guys are not getting a little sideways and too full of themselves. They're keeping guys in check and accountable. But all of that stuff needs to happen, and from what I can see, it is happening both for the BYU and the University of Utah.
1: Coach, how hard was it, like, in that situation as a coach where you saw, say it was a big game with BYU or something, and there was a game in the middle? How would you go about, making sure? I mean, and I know it's probably a culture thing in your program, but what was the reminder, or did you do anything special?
2: You mean?
1: To just keep focus on this week.
2: Yeah, because I tell you what, I can remember when I took the Utah job. That's all people want to talk about is the BYU. Mm-hmm. I said, that's our last game of the year. I don't care about the BYU. Well, what do you mean you don't care about them? Why should I worry about them? I play them the last game. I'll worry about them the week of the game. Otherwise they don't exist in my world.
1: That's why the game got changed.
0: I see.
1: Because before you
0: love that.
1: It was if Utah beats BYU, that was the if we beat them. Hey, we've had a great year. I mean, but you went in there and were like, there's about 11 more games I'd like to win, thank you.
2: Well, here's the deal. So when in the interview, they said, you don't have to beat BYU. Just stay close.
1: That was the attitude, dude. This is what they're saying.
2: Just stay close. Don't be embarrassed by them. And you could probably coach here forever. And I'm thinking. And I'm thinking,
1: what?
2: I mean,
1: your biggest rival?
2: I'm looking at him thinking, that stadium's going to stay the same.
0: Yeah.
2: The weight room's going to stay the same. But that's BS,
0: Yeah.
1: I'm going to have a different attitude.
2: Let's get I went in with a plan, and we're going to stay on the plan.
0: Yeah.
2: It's going to take me 3 years, but you know.
0: You come in there and you start thinking, this is where I'm going to post the picture of us beating BYU, and this is where we're going to put the wagon wheel when we beat Utah State and BYU, and we the boot and all of those things. That's how you come in. But you don't come in and say, but I'm focusing on that game. The way we do that is that we build a program. It's not I'm going to build a team and we might be good one year. I'm building the program from that, which you have done. The program that we are dealing with today is the program that was built by Ron McBride.
1: Exactly. That's why this Moses thing works. And listen to me. When you're sitting down there, because you go to the games, I asked you, you go to these games, whether it's rain, sunshine, early, late, you'll be there tomorrow. Do you ever just kind of take a chance to look around and like, holy crap, look what happened here. It has to happen to you a little bit.
2: It's a beautiful stadium.
1: Oh, it's amazing, isn't it?
2: And to think there that you had these eight or nine guys making a decision whether just to
0: just
2: fix
0: it. Keep it closed. Don't get embarrassed.
2: With the stadium.
1: Oh, yeah, yeah.
2: We'll just fix it up so it looks good for the Olympics. Right?
0: Yeah.
2: And I said, nah. You got a chance to do something that can take this program to another level.
0: Yeah.
2: You have to build the stadium. You have to do it now.
0: Yeah.
2: This is your chance.
1: I still remember those pine trees and the bad turf. And, I mean, come on.
0: Yeah. Hey, and remember underground walkway.
1: Oh, yeah. Where you could look through and people would throw their drink at you.
0: The players were right there.
2: Yeah. I can remember.
1: You can smell it.
2: I can remember the whole thing.
0: Yeah.
1: Yes, you can. But that's got to feel amazing, and why the Moses thing works. So, Mo, good work, dog. Okay. I'll give you a ride home for that.
0: Well done.
2: Yeah.
1: Oh, man. We are at the home show here. One of the great things I get to do is travel around and hang with cool people every day. And we're here with RGS Exteriors today. Alema, you've done some work with the old RGS.
0: I have done some work with them. They have done some work for me, and I'm a big fan of Tim. Kevin's my guy. All the guys that are at RGS. And I had a complicated situation,
1: Does not surprise me.
0: I had a complicated situation. When Kevin came out, he's like, okay. And the diagnostic on it was, there's some stuff going on rain gutter-wise, and then sometimes they don't do the windows properly. They try to cut corners here and there, and so the drainage, goes in behind your siding. And I had some stone there that they had to pull out and replace, and it was... The house was built, this was maybe 3 years ago. The house was, at that point, maybe 14 years old. So now they have to go and source the stone to match my house. And it wasn't an easy project, but they got it done. And it looks beautiful. And they fixed everything that needed to be fixed. And they finished. They didn't just come out, okay, we're going to get it done. And they come and it's like, I call them out 30 different times. It's like, well, this is not... Like, they took care of the job, and I love RGS. I'm a big fan.
1: Well, the service piece is, in my mind, like there's a lot of people out doing it, but who are the people?
0: Yes.
1: And what kind of service are you going to get? I mean, you just hear about Alema, but if you've got any other, you want to look into more reviews, that's the cool thing is they've been around forever, and there's thousands of reviews, and they're very, very good reviews. Of course, you're going to get a couple here and there, but my favorite thing about RGS, y'all work with people to make sure that the experience is as good as it can be.
4: Yeah, and we want to take care of everyone, take care of their home. I love Alema remembered Kevin's name. Kevin, Ryan, Tony, our project managers, they do a great job of making sure those homeowners are taken care of. And it is a personal experience, and they know that they have someone they can get a hold of and that they can trust.
1: This time of year, you want to attack a lot of different things on the exterior to kind of weatherproof. Jump into some of those things that you can help customers with.
4: Yeah, I mean, all the exterior products we do, from rain gutters, windows, siding, they're all kind of the first line of defense to protect your home from all the weather that's about to come. So now's a great time of year to get in, get on the schedule, and get it taken care of before the weather really turns and you get into a mess.
1: Yeah, because that's what happened with you, Alema, right?
0: Yeah.
1: It got in behind, and that's weather plays with it, and it becomes a disaster. We're fortunate because we work with these guys. RGS Exterior, the Brown family, has been unbelievable. So if you're in and around today at the home show, come by and see us. We're just down at the end of the aisle, 921. Coach McBride, myself, Alema, Aaron are here, and they would love to talk to you. They've got some giveaways as well.
4: Yep, we got some great promotions. We got a $10,000 giveaway we're doing towards the siding project, and then for any other smaller project you get signed up while we're here at the home show, we can do a Jazz or a Mammoth jersey for you. So get ready to kick off both their seasons.
1: Let's go. It's right here. And it's RGS Exteriors. If you want to give them a call, 801-280-3110. 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

0: Football Friday. The last half hour. It's the, you know, I looked at forward to every show for a different reason, but this one's the culmination of the week, and then it helps me to get all my thoughts together. One thing I'm not going to do is go against Coach Mack on who's going to be surly out there like TCU was last week. You can learn a lot from an old coach.
1: Amen.
0: All right, guys, we got to talk about the how we think this game is going to go. This Utah-Kansas game. The Utes are a 15.5 point favorite, if I remember right. 15.5 point favorite.
2: I would say, if the quarterback is a non-factor, then you know it could be a 20-24 point. If the quarterback was able to break contain, make some plays, you know, then it'll help their running game, and it could be better. But if from a defensive standpoint, alignment, assignment, adjustment, if they do all those things, then they should be physically in the right places to make the right plays.
0: They have a dude, they were talking like this guy's going to play in the NFL for a long time. Leroy Harris III on there. He's a defensive end, and he is a specimen, right? So they're going to have to figure out a way to take care of him.
2: You just got to – everybody that you play has got somebody.
0: They got dudes.
1: This is true.
0: And they have a scouting report, and they have a budget. That's what I tried to remind people.
1: You're talking about, he's, 6'5", 270?
0: He's a beast.
1: He's got a motor. But it's not. He's not going to surprise the university.
0: No, he's on film.
1: Look at this guy.
0: No, he's on film.
1: Right? They have been preparing through the bye week to get ready for that guy and the whole team. And the thing about the University of Utah, and I said this earlier in the show, that I feel like they're kind of the darling of the Big 12 right now, even to some degree in just college
0: football. Does that frustrate you a little?
1: No. Actually, I really don't have a problem with that. I like to give credit where credit is due. And I'm a big Morgan Scalley guy.
0: Me too.
1: Like, Morgan's my guy. And so I'm super happy to see them having the success that they're having. Got a bunch of guys up there. Stanley Havili's, helping out up there. Of course, Chucky, our guy, Marky Atuaya is up there, and those guys. So there's a lot of connection with the program that, you know, when I see them be successful, I'm thrilled about that. And what I'm watching offensively right now with McGivin is he has been able to kind of show the variety of offenses that he can present, because the way that I described it early on, you know, during when it was really a lot of, you know, Bert Ficklin was in a lot of the actions, and so you had, you know, Dampier and Ficklin. Now you have that, then you layer in, and it was kind of like, okay, well, where's Wayshon Parker? When's he going? Now he comes in, he's coming off a 200 plus yard game, and you have a dynamic offense that can score and move the ball in a variety of ways. And if you're a defensive coordinator trying to prepare for the University of Utah, you are getting zero sleep on that week of preparation. Mm-hmm. And so I like where Utah is headed right now.
2: But, you know, it's every game is different. You know, just like two or three weeks ago when Utah was kind of shut down in the third quarter, McGivin had to make an adjustment.
1: Yeah.
2: And he had to go to the run game. And he had to go more basic because the edges were there. And he had a running back that they could take advantage of it. But they got, you know, they got more weapons. They got, and so that's what concerns me about BYU when they lose a weapon like LJ. That's huge.
0: You feel like, so if there's weather, you feel like that favors Utah because then it kind of eliminates Kansas is already erratic. They're not going to probably hit on something big if you can't.
2: Yeah, probably the quarterback will be less effective.
0: Yeah.
2: And he's probably not going to be out there in open space being able to make a play because the defensive end doesn't keep contained. So it slows him down. And from, so I would say if weather's a factor, it would favor Utah. And being at home, you know, that's the thing I like about both the BYU and Utah, the fact you never lose at home. And you never lose a physical battle at home.
0: That's right.
2: So, and that's kind of embedded, I think, in the coaches' yep. minds and the players' minds. You know, hey, you never lose at home. You might, and that's the same thing for these coaches when you play on the road. They say, hey, this is our home. These people are coming in there. You know, it's like
0: protect it.
2: Yeah, you right? better protect it.
0: Better protect it.
2: This
0: so
2: this is your family.
0: Defensively, probably a game, if Colton Swan wants to, he could probably dial up a good amount of heat just or you know, kind of get Kansas thinking a little bit. What are your thoughts on the way they approach the defensive side?
2: I talked to Colton today. He's very focused on exactly what has to be done. And the things he emphasized was alignment, assignment, make sure that you adjust to all the amount of motions and things they do to try to get the numbers in their favor. And so that's the big thing is just have the right players in the right places doing the right things. And they know exactly what they need to stop. They know what the strengths of Kansas are. There's three. They got the quarterback, the running back, and the one speed wideout.
1: And then the kid from West Jordan, right?
0: Yeah, he's the Iowa State kid.
1: Oh, that's right.
0: Yeah. I mean, hey, it's okay though. It's a 2-hour show. And we're talking a ton. So here's my pick. You ready?
1: Yes, I'm ready.
0: And I was wrong last week, and I've already apologized that I didn't give Sonny more credit. But tonight, I think I'm going to beat him like they I think tomorrow, I think Utah will beat Kansas the way Missouri did, about 38-20.
1: Okay.
2: Yeah, I think that's pretty accurate as long as, you know, a lot of things can happen. But I would say at the beginning – I would say Kansas will be representative.
0: Oh, I agree.
2: And then probably the third quarter, you know, I think that it'll start to fade.
0: Pull, yep.
2: And now the BYU game will be a four-quarter game. And you're going to go into the fourth quarter with a pretty close game. And then they're going to – the Iowa State will turn the ball over. And that's going to make the difference.
0: Everybody listening to this?
1: Yeah.
0: I mean, he's laying it down.
2: And then all of a sudden, it'll be a close game. Then all of a sudden, it'll be a 10-point game. Then the game will be over.
1: So it'll be similar to TCU then?
2: Similar to TCU.
3: Moses has spoken.
1: I like what you're saying, Coach. I think if, and it's probably not an if, there's going to be bad weather tomorrow at the University of Utah. It benefits the Utes because the Utes can simplify this thing and just turn around and hand it off to Wayshon. They can also have, you know, Dampier run the ball. They have ways that they can move the ball on the ground. I think they'll be successful. For the BYU, I agree with you. I think, you know, my biggest concern, I'll go back to Utah for just one second. My biggest concern with the University of Utah is coming off a bye. Right, the first bye under Morgan Scali. What's the team going to look like in the beginning of the game? I have no doubt that if they do come out slow, they'll adjust. But if they come out, you know, guns a-blazing, fantastic. But that will be the first thing that I'm watching in the University of Utah game. Now for the BYU.
0: Do you worry about the bye week with Utah at all after the way they went after it? Is it always a little bit of a concern?
2: Well, traditionally... Over the last 30 years, Utah's been very good coming off a bye week because of preparation, off-season training. You know where your minds are. You you put it in the players' minds that, hey, you're going to be stronger, you're going to be more healthy than anybody else. You know, these things, you know, psychologically, where you put it in their minds. And at BYU is in a little different frame of life because their expectations are higher.
1: Yeah.
2: In other words, they expect to be, you know, to win the league. They expect to go far.
0: So that pressure, they're feeling it.
2: Why, sure. Yeah. Because it's there. It's realistic.
1: What did Kalani say? We got a target on us. We put it there. It's right here, right? And I'm motioning to my belly here. It's right here. Come and get it.
2: Yeah.
0: You don't have much of one, though. You're like, no, what's supposed to be a belly?
2: But yeah. It's belly gone.
0: Your belly gone.
1: Belly gone.
0: Okay, maybe that's your new nickname.
1: Yeah.
2: Belly gun. Hey.
0: Mo and Belly Gun.
2: Hey, we got Belly Gun.
1: And Moses.
2: Hey, we got Moses.
0: Hey, let's quickly hit on Utah State and Washington State up there in Logantown. Your thoughts on that one, Coach?
2: Okay, so the Bulldogs kicked Washington State right into the ocean last week. And so I don't see anything different up at Utah. It looks like Moore, who's the head coach at Washington State, so he was at Fresno at one time. He's not a real good motivator, you know what I mean?
1: Yeah.
2: Personality-wise, mm-hmm. He's pretty just kind of a dry guy.
1: Vanilla
2: guy, but a very smart football guy. Really good coordinator. Now, I don't think his personality, and I could be wrong, just by being around him when he was an assistant at Fresno, I said, well, that guy's pretty quiet, very knowledgeable guy, very smart football guy, good at play calling, you know. But connecting with players, I'm not sure if that's his strength. You know, so I don't see him rallying the troops where you know exactly what Broncos.
0: Yeah, Broncos he's just on day 78 or whatever. You know, I mean, he's got the number down and it's like, okay, we're going to attack today.
2: Well, Broncos just being Broncos,
0: right.
2: You know, so, and you play for Bronco, you better be tough, you better be committed, you better be ready to play because that's what he expects. And that's what he expects from his assistant coaches. And with Moore, he's a new head coach. Never been a head coach before.
1: Yeah.
2: So he's kind of learning on the job. Now, I had suspect on their quarterback last week, making good decisions. Their kicking game, you know, just little things, you know, that kind of say, hey, you know, maybe these guys are not too good.
0: Utah State has played a crazy schedule, too. I mean, let's be honest. And lost the guy that they were planning on to be their quarterback. And so I'm with you, Coach. I think while one team is, you know, kind of figuring out how they're going to get out of this year and get into the next one, the other one's still battling. And I see that even in the shutout against Utah. They fought right to the end of that game. They were physical and they just didn't have it. Yeah. All right, we're up against we'll take a quick break. We'll come back and let's just put whatever little stamp we want on it. Be thinking of something you want to, you know,
1: I got something I want to tell people about when we come back.
0: When we come back, it's Football Friday with Coach Lacombe, my sidekicks Belly Gone and Mo. And we'll be back. 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

0: wrapping up another incredible Football Friday. This time we've been at the home show at Southtown Expo with our friends from RGS Exteriors. I want to thank them for having us out. And we'll talk to Aaron in a minute. But, guys, to wrap it up, I just want to, you know, what do you got for me? Give me one thing, to, you know, whether it be a good news thing, a football thing. Just give me something.
1: I got something.
0: All right.
1: So I played for the legendary Hall of Fame coach, Lavelle Edwards.
0: Love you, big guy.
1: Love you, coach. And so just got a message from one of his sons, the doctor, John Edwards. They've got a big thing that is coming up here. And so John is whether you call him Doc or John is on the board for Unsheltered Utah, and it's a big thing that they do for their family, and they support that cause and is taking care of people that need that kind of help in our community. But they're raising money. They're doing it in this is pretty cool. So at Lavelle Edwards Stadium, they have the Edwards Suite, right? And Lavelle, after you retired, he and Patty would watch all the games from there. But it's still their family suite. And what John is offering to do is to offer four seats in that suite. And all you have to do is you donate $100 to Unsheltered Utah. And you're in this drawing, and you could be the winner of these four tickets in the suite on October 31st for the game BYU against Arizona State University. And so all the money goes to a good cause. And I think that if you're looking to do something fun, like Halloween, you can do all of those things and then go to the game.
0: In a suite, yeah,
1: right.
0: Thank
1: and
0: you.
1: Go enjoy the game in a suite, right? In October, it'd be a little more chilly, like the end of the month, right? So, that, you know, go there and enjoy it, and it includes your food while you're there in the suite. So it's going to be a great – and a parking pass. Parking pass is part of this package
0: that's
1: well.
0: Amazing. And
1: you always got to double-check on the parking pass because that's a big deal. But all you have to do is donate $100 and you'll be into that drawing. And so I just wanted to let people know that they can do that. You can get more information on Facebook, and you can just go to Unsheltered Utah. They're givebutter.com is the web address, and you can make those donations and you might be the big winner. So I just wanted to let people know that there's an opportunity to support a really good cause in our community and go to the BYU game.
0: In honor of those that started Football Friday, right? The Edwards and the McBrides.
2: So John Edwards is kind of the voice of the family now.
1: Yeah.
2: Since Lavelle and Patty has passed, and he's a tremendous individual.
1: Yeah.
2: And a very good doctor.
1: Yeah.
2: And so, and then we've got the Bonefish Grill Outback thing.
0: Yeah, let's talk about that again, Coach.
2: October 19th, you're invited. I got invitations here at the desk you can pick up when you're coming through.
1: 10 days away, Coach. We're counting it down. 10 days away from this big event.
2: 10 days away. $30 for your meal. It's at 5177 South State Street in Murray,
0: Utah. That's my neighborhood. Let's go.
2: 84107. So, and the other thing, I want to thank everybody here for what these people have been with the siding and everything that's available. I know that my neighbor, Vicki Adams, is waiting to get a hold of these people.
0: I love it. You gave them the word.
1: Yeah. Upgrade the neighborhood, Coach. Yeah. That's
0: hey,
1: how you
0: hey,
1: do it.
0: Hey, guess who's on the horn here? We got John
1: the
0: Edwards.
1: Doc.
2: What's up?
1: John, how you doing?
3: I'm doing really well. How are you guys?
1: We're fantastic. I'm so glad you had an opportunity to jump on the line with us and just chat. Obviously, there was a time when this was your dad and Coach Mack doing the show, and what a great time that was, and maybe an honor and celebration of the coach, Lavelle. You got this big event that's coming up, and it's going to support Unsheltered Utah, and I was reading some of the details. You could, like, say you're not available to go, you can make this donation on behalf of somebody else, and you can send them
3: Absolutely.
1: To this thing, right?
3: Absolutely, yeah. By the way, Coach, it's good to see you. He's one of my favorite people in the world, as Coach Mack, and
1: Absolutely.
3: Yeah, he knows that.
0: Well, he said the same about you, John.
2: Hey, boy.
3: the only thing better than Mac is Vicky, but we'll just keep that quiet.
2: Hey, don't say that on air, John. Vicky's already got too big a head. You know?
3: But, so what it is, real quick, it's, you know, we have our the BYU is gracious enough to, you know, allow our family to have a box at the stadium. It's the one that my dad sat in at the end with my mom. My mom went to every game last year before she passed in February. But anyway, I'm on the board of Unsheltered Utah. They're the group that does the Code Blues. When it gets drops below 18 degrees, we open up some churches in downtown Salt Lake so people can have a place to stay and they don't die on the streets. Mm-hmm. And we got involved and been involved with it. And so they had their fundraiser this fall, and my thought was, you know, I'm going to take my four of the 12 tickets and offer them in an opportunity drawing. For anybody who donates $100, they get an opportunity. You know, each $100 gives them an opportunity to win these four tickets, and it'll come with a parking pass. They feed you up there. It's the box that my parents have. It's a really a great way to see the game. My brother Jimmy will. You guys know Jimmy will host him. He played on the national championship team.
1: I played with Jimmy. Yeah.
3: I know you know. I know you know Jimmy, but yeah, if people just go to Unsheltered Utah, they're right there. There's a logo for it. They can make the donation and be all, you know, get a chance to do something that's really a lot of fun. I mean, just have an opportunity to really help a good cause and have a maybe once in a lifetime experience.
1: Absolutely, and John, I think I want to make sure I got these details right, because I think for every $100 donation, that's another entry. Like you get
3: opportunity.
1: That's another opportunity. So you can, if you donate $500, that's going to be five times that you're entered into the opportunity.
3: Five opportunities, and then like I said, it comes with a parking pass right there by the stadium. They feed you. They treat you much better than we all deserve. So that's that way. Maybe Vicky's the only one that deserves to be treated that way.
0: Hey, John. Hey, we appreciate it. We're getting up against it.
1: Thanks, John.
0: We definitely wanted to make time, and we revere the family so much.
2: Okay. And the other thing, John, hey, we need to know what, you know, we've got to dedicate that scholarship in your parents' name where we raised money last year. So we need to know how you guys want to handle that and who you want it to go to.
3: Well, let's reach out. We'll talk.
0: Okay. All right, we'll set that up.
3: Thanks for all
0: Thanks,
3: you guys
0: John.
3: Do.
0: Thanks, John. You bet. Good luck.
2: Have a good day. By the
3: you
2: way,
3: bet. Bye-bye.
2: Alimba needs a stomach job. What do you call it? A stomach, what do you call it?
1: That's not the kind of surgery he does.
0: A staple?
2: Yeah. Oh, he does stomach staple.
0: Yeah. We're joined by Aaron one last time. Aaron, thanks for putting up with us. We've been... hopefully haven't been a hindrance to business, but it looks like you guys have been pretty busy.
4: Yeah, no, things are going good. Lots of people here at the show. Swing by and come see us.
0: Awesome. Well, you have great products. And just to remind everybody, RGS, Rain Gutter Specialties, have been in business for so long. And the reason why is because you value, A, the quality of the product, but also the way that you install and take care of customers.
4: Yeah, we want to make sure we're giving you the best products that are available to handle our environment here. You know, from James Hardy Siding, we've got the Infinity Windows by Marvin. We want to make sure whatever product we're putting into your home is one that we are willing to put our name on and to stand behind. So we're going to anything we do, we're going to do the best and make sure it's going to hold up and last for you.
0: Well, that's awesome. Well, it's been our experience. You know, if you want to come down to the home show, this is a great opportunity to walk around and see all the different options and speak with the experts here at RGS. But thanks for having us out with today. Okay. It was really, really fun.
2: What's the number here for where we are?
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2: Come to 921, and we're going to give you a special bargain over here. So just, hey, come by. Hey, we want to get... And you better get here before the weather changes, because it's coming.
0: Yeah, it's coming, yeah. And that's great advice, Coach. It is RGS Exteriors, 801-280-3110. That's 801-280-3110. Mac, love you.
2: And Tim,
0: love
2: Tim's,
0: you.
2: Tim's loading his carbine as I speak.
0: That's right. He's got bigger fish to fry.
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The weekend is nearly here. And it's time to talk football nonstop. 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

0: 5, the KSL Sports Zone. Jake Scott, Ben Anderson. Keller, by the way, Ben, is the answer.
1: Clayton Keller?
0: No, Michael Keller Dicka.
1: Oh.
0: I was asking Ben if he knew what Mike Dicka's middle name was. Keller. With us in studio, as he is every single Friday, the one and only Sly Sylvester. What's going on, Sly? Good to see you.
2: Oh, man, happy Friday, fellas. I'm feeling the juices over here, man. About to shotgun a Red Bull, get it going. It's party day, right?
0: Kick Friday. It in.
2: Let's go, folks.
0: Next level?
2: Oh, yeah. Oh, yeah. I'm excited.
0: We were just talking. You've got the West game tonight?
2: Mm-hmm. Granger versus West at West. Yeah, man. So, I mean, we've covered West. I mean, I've been doing high school football since 2018. But I've never covered a game at West. Every West game that we've covered has always been away. And so this will be my first time inside that stadium tonight.
0: Which is basically right across the street from where we are right now.
2: Exactly. So I get to walk across.
0: And so you get to hang out with us for an extra hour today.
2: Yeah, I don't have to travel. I don't have to go to Logan.
0: Oh, that's nice.
2: So we're good. I did that on Wednesday.
1: Lopati still the quarterback there?
2: Yep, Kenan Lopati. Very excited to call this game tonight because... One, ever since I've seen him as a sophomore, I'm just like, this dude.

0: it's really hard to call those games because you're trying to find filler words the entire time. Things are kind of slow and you're trying to keep the people who are watching, who you can't hear or see, keep them, you know, involved in what's going on. So our study as far as, you know, getting ready for the game, what we know of the athletes there really come into play. And we'll have to, because there's often times where the game is so great that we don't get to talk about a lot of the guys that we've researched. And so that's very difficult. And then, you know, just the X's and O's of the game isn't really that great when there's a blowout. So there's give and take on both of those. But I'm more on the side of, I want to get guys quality experience. I know the score is a score, but it's not often you get to face another opponent and be out there on the field, because you never know who's the young guy that'll get that opponent, that gets that first taste of a hit or a run or a touchdown or something late in the game that sparks them, right, into being the players that they are, that they could be.
1: Consider that hot take doused, Ben.
0: No.
1: It's out.
0: I guess it's not a hot. Well, is it? It'd be a hot take. No, I bet there's a lot of people.
1: You make a good point, though. No, you make a good point.
0: Hey,
1: especially in high school where that experience really matters, and even in college, getting the younger.
0: Well, I mean,
1: experience.
0: Check it out. Even in the NFL, right? You check the NFL and the Titans, right? The Titans have actually, in their games, they're not really getting blown out, but you know they're not winning, right? And even in games that they do get blown out, is there opportunity for their young guys to get in there and make a name for themselves? Because I'm telling you what, those backups, those special teams players, which I was in the NFL, I want those opportunities. Get me in the game late in the game so I can show who I am. So when it comes contract time, it's like, look, I got a couple plays. I know what I can do. And then when I do get my opportunity, it's not fresh. And so as the levels go up, that's where the importance comes in when guys are fighting for contracts. And now college is pretty much, you know, semi-pro where you're fighting for dollars too. Yeah, sorry. I didn't mean to douse your hot.
1: No,
2: I'm with you. Just get that clock rolling. Yeah, man. Let's wrap it up.
1: I don't think the TV would let him do it, though.
0: No, there's bills to pay. Yeah. And that's the thing. Yeah, so there's bills to pay as far as the sponsorships.
1: Your guys over there at Learfield would riot.
0: Oh, Crimson Brand Partners now.
1: Oh, yeah, my bad.
0: Utah Sports Network.
1: I didn't follow the red tape. Well, anyway, we've got lots to get to with Sly today, and I suppose we should start off with the big news of the week. It broke, Thursday in the 5 o'clock hour that L.J. Martin is going to be Wednesday in the 5 o'clock hour. L.J. Martin is going to be out for 4 to 6 weeks. That means Sly definitely out for Notre Dame, maybe out for Utah. That's the earliest they're kind of projecting that he could possibly return. But what a loss for the Cougs.
0: Yeah, man. Hearing that, it's very sad because watching him on the sidelines trying to get back in it. Because one, you don't really know the damage when you're in the game. Because one, from warm ups to all of this stuff, like there's so much momentum and there's so much. Sorry, I'm dropping the word right now. Where your mind's not really focused on the injury, right? You don't really know the damage just yet, and so it's not till like an hour or two after the game when everything starts to tear down. We're like, oh, my leg. And if he knows he's hurt in the game, it's more significant.
1: Adrenaline, right?
0: Yeah, adrenaline.
1: I think
0: that's the word I was looking for. And it's
1: probably a little shock too.
0: Yeah.
1: You know what I mean? After you get hurt.
0: Well, there's some disappointment too, because it's just like, I didn't just practice all week and warm up in this game to not play this early in the game. And I'm sure L.J. Martin has goals that he wants to attain this year. And being out 4 to 6 weeks, as a player, you're just like, no, that's not possible. And you try everything you can without hurting it even more to get back. And so it's a big disappointment for BYU, but it's big for L.J. Martin too, man. So feel for that guy and not being able to play in these magnitude games, because that ABC game next week is going to be absolutely electric. And not looking ahead, sorry, for tonight. But, you know, Iowa State tonight is going to be a good matchup too. They are a tough football team. And looking to make a statement against the top 10 football team, which is no better time than right now to do it. So don't expect that game to be light tonight. But they're going to be missing L.J. Martin. What I took away from the TCU game was, what is BYU's identity outside of L.J. Martin, right? Because that first half when he got injured, everybody's just like, what the heck is going on? They can't throw. They can't run. They can't do anything. Right, Bear Bachmeier, his game totals 62 passes.

0: passing yards, 66 rushing yards. He can do that in a quarter, let alone an entire game. And so it was just like the bleakness of that offense and what they were. Of course, now with a week of practice, they should look a lot different in understanding what they have and what they can do. But it kind of begs the point of like, okay, is LJ Martin the center? Because even if he's not getting the ball, he presents a level of difficulty where the defense still has to pay attention to him. So he's a decoy. Other things open up. If he's not in the game, then, you know, people can double other positions and it takes away from what's going on. And does Bear feel that? So there's a lot of other things that factor into LJ Martin's absence.
1: What I loved about LJ, especially LJ teamed with Bear, was that if you had a lead in the fourth quarter, it was like Mariano Rivera was coming into the game. It was over.
0: Yeah.
1: They would come in and they would bleed the clock and you couldn't stop them and they could run four downs every drive of the field or four down territory, no matter where they were, because they were going to pick it up, because they were going to get 3 yards every single snap. And the game was over. And they did that to Arizona for the most part. I know Legend Glasker had the big catch that really sealed the deal. Right. But it felt like when those guys were on the field and BYU had a lead, it was over. Right. You were not going to be able to catch up to them. They don't have that now. That's going to be difficult. And if you find yourself against Notre Dame having to throw yourself into a game,
0: right?
1: Can Bear hasn't that totally proven that's who he is. And if they have a lead, can they hold off an opposing team? That's where my big question mark comes for BYU.
0: I agree with you on all accounts. I got two things for that. One thing that I hate is I don't want to give BYU fans an excuse. That's the last thing.
2: Okay. Well, we didn't have LJ, so we weren't at full strength.
0: That's the last thing I want to hear, you know, coming out of any Notre Dame game or leading up to the Utah game or whatever. I don't want to give them an excuse to not win or whatever. Well, if we had LJ, we would have won that for sure. I don't want to hear that, so I hate that. And then, two, I got a lot of, well, this has become from my, you know, calling high school games around here. I got a lot of confidence in Devon Ekka, right? Ever since he was a freshman at
3: Lehigh,
0: he was a beast. Right. And talking to Coach Ed Larson, just talking about like, so when he was a freshman, Ed Larson literally came up to us and we were talking to about him and Larson took off his sunglasses and was just like, that's a dude. He's skinny as hell right now. But that guy right there on Saturdays, maybe even Sundays, is going to be absolutely awesome. And in the next few years, he just killed it. And, you know, his roster was all that. But I have confidence in him right now because of one thing: Legend Glasker. He's seeing Legend Glasker do all of these things, right? I know Legend Glasker was doing that in high school. I was doing it in high school. He's doing it in college now. I can do it in college. Just because Legend is able to do it at a freshman level is giving him confidence in him being able to do that. So I think that he'll be able to go in there and make some things happen, and this will be a great warm-up game for him to have a breakout game next week against Notre Dame, man. So I think BYU fans can lean on Devon Ekka being a feature guy. I know Preston Rex is a guy who's coming in. I don't know if he's a kind of every down back type of guy you can lean on. Journey Tonga actually did good in that second half. But for me, I would mix in Devon Ekka a lot.
3: So from what Mac was saying earlier on Football Friday, and Mac is talking to people, Journey's going to be one. Mm-hmm. Ekka's going to be two. And then Rex is the change of pace dude. So
0: he's your utility back. Yeah.
3: So that's how they're going to go into it. And Tonga's an interesting story because he's a true freshman, preferred walk-on. He's 5'8". Mm-hmm. And is going to be asked to kind of be RB1, which is a big ask.
0: I don't know if it's a big ask. The running back position to me is not a big ask. Just do what you do, right? I mean, you know how to play football. You know how to do all this. And you can be great or you can be bad, but you don't have the pressure of like a quarterback. Right, the pressure of calling the line of scrimmage. And being a freshman, you're going to have even less pressure on you. They're not asking you to do nothing but take the handoff and run through a hole. That's not that difficult. And if they understand that my job isn't that difficult, especially now that I'm not having to really help out with protections, I just got to do running back stuff. I don't really have to do more. That's not that difficult. And so hopefully they understand that. Now, of course, the level of difficulty comes into the technique and the players that you face and having to be that way. But as far as your focus and things you have to worry about, just do your job. That's simple. You don't have to be Bear Bachmeyer where like, okay, LJ Martin's out. That confidence is not there, I have to be that much more confident, that much more vocal, you know, in the huddle, on the sidelines, in instilling that confidence in the freshman and Devon Eka and Journey Tonga that's there. I have to do a little bit more. So, you know, that's my take. That's me playing football. That's me being around running backs, at all the levels and just understanding that. And so, I think that they will be fine. It's not going to be a huge undertaking for Journey and Devon Eka to come in and be great.
1: So with that in mind, how big of a loss is he then? Because they're not going to step in and be LJ Martin.
0: Right, right. And but here's my thing is this is more on Aaron Roderick. How good is Aaron Roderick with calling plays and putting his team in position? How much do you know your team's personnel to what is your ratio now? Instead of, you know, 50-50 game where you got a great running back, are you now 60-40 to 70-30, right? More screen game, more widened game. Are we going to see more jet sweeps with JoJo Phillips and using Preston Rex in those speed options? And is how much more is Bear Bachmeier going to run? He took some hits at the end of that TCU game. I mean, I know he's a centaur, but this kid, man, you're taking a beating. And one, he just keeps popping up. I was talking to Morgan Scali about that because, you know, Morgan watches everything. And he's like, man, this kid is tough. Right? And that's what you want from your quarterback. But at the same time, you got to protect him because your bye week's already gone. You're not going to have much rest. And so, yeah, it's for me, it's more on Aaron Roderick and his play selection and how much run to pass to screen are they going to run in this football game.
3: So I was talking yesterday about, you know, we can get caught up in the gloom and doom of injuries to major players, which this certainly is. But, you know, what you don't think about, especially in the moment, is, you know, the opportunity for people to step above. Up and rise above. And this plays into your kind of Eka take. But I brought up the 07 Utah team. And this could be, which you, of course, were on. And how many major injuries were on that team? Because I brought up the Matt Asiata one, which made way for Darrell Mack to run for 1,200 yards after they figured out that Daryl Poston and Ray Stowers weren't the guy. And then all of a sudden, the four-string dude is an absolute stud. But what, there was a Boone that got hurt, right?
0: Jason Boone, yeah.
3: Brian Johnson got hurt. I'm trying to think of, I mean, it was like five or six major dudes, right? And then all of a sudden, people like yourself emerge. And
0: look at you pulling out the year 07. Nobody talks about 07.
3: Oh, 07 was a sneaky, interesting year.
0: It was.
3: Yeah, it was.
0: It really was.
3: It was a really interesting year.
0: Because you want to talk about 08. 07 had to happen in order for 08 to happen.
3: Yep.
0: So that's
3: guys stepped up.
0: Yeah.
3: And then all of a sudden those major components came back the next year along with guys who had stepped up and performed in 07 and you guys finished red hot.
0: Right.
3: Including was it a loss to BYU, right? Fourth and 18 and a loss. But other than that,
0: we were at 8-game win streak.
3: You guys finished on a roll. I mean, the UNLV game was a disaster, which we could remember. But my point is that a lot of those injuries looked super devastating and it was like right at the beginning of the year. And people emerged.
0: Well, you start the year 0-2, but like big 0-2s, right? You know, we play Oregon State. We lose our starting quarterback, lose our starting running back. As you said, Jason Boone, our starting left tackle, goes down. We lose a couple other positions. It's just like, oh, are we going to go 0-4 this year? Right. And then we play against UCLA, the number 11 team in the country, and we blow them out 44-7 at home. So you're just like, oh, there's something. And then you go to Vegas and get blown out by the UNLV Rebels. So it's like, what the heck is going on? They start the season 1-3. And then all of a sudden they wake up, you know, guys stepped up, guys emerged and you giving guys the opportunity. So yeah, that's awesome that you put that in there. I think it was Louisville. We go to Louisville and Kyle Brady, he was starting over me. And he goes down with an Achilles injury, and I come in, and we end up winning that game. And next thing you know, Corbin Laux come in as a backup quarterback, and he's running him up. Look at you got me going down memory lane right here. I'm remembering all these games like it was yesterday. And next thing you know, we just start piling on these wins, man. And so, yeah, you never know what can happen when duty calls. And so, yeah, man, hopefully these young guys understand, like, look, I do my job and we can have success.
1: The hard part for me being optimistic about that is most of that team in 07 came back in 08. A lot of that team came back, right?
0: Yeah, so young guys.
1: This team
0: guys,
1: is not coming guys, back for BYU next year.
0: Young guys get experience.
1: Well, LJ Martin's not back next year. Keandre Tanevas is not going to be back next year. Isaiah Glasker's not going to be back next year.
0: But again, what positions are most important, right?
1: Quarterbacks, you'll be back.
0: You got a lot of guys who are getting experience, you know, throughout the year. I mean, you're talking about LJ Martin coming back. Is there a young running back that can take his place, right? That has that potential, you know, to come in and this is me, like, I don't know who's coming back from a mission either that we're missing. That could be factors, but, you know, Keanu Tonavasa going out, right? Is that going to make room for Vielami Puha, right, to come up? And he's Sione Puha's son, and he's talented. I remember covering him in high school. The dude, he can get it, but opportunity knocks. Are you going to be able to do that? We've seen Cecilia Connor, man, he is just awesome. Are they going to – I think he can transition to an outside linebacker. And do that because of the athleticism that's not asked of him because Isaiah Glasker's there. But you got dominant guys that are going to come back, right? One of the Pula twins, Kenan Pula, with the most amazing interception I've ever seen in my life in high school football. Not just high school football, but ever. He's going to be a contributor potentially next year. And he's a big body that if they put weight on him, he could be a safety linebacker combo. Right? And so you got young talent that could come up and do that. Of course, you're going to miss your Cade Ulaves and this and that. But in this type of scheme, you got to have people step up. Just like, look, Isaiah Glasker gets hurt last week. Jake Clifton had an amazing game. I saw him a lot. Right? Braxton Lindsey, that big sack, you know, that transpired a lot of things. Guys can step up in others' absence. And that's what the whole thing about college football that you have to love is that development, is those young guys getting time to actually show their skill sets.
3: I was just thinking about that 07 season real quick, and we'll get to the Utes coming up right around the corner, but you make a lot of predictions in this business, right? And it's dumb, and you're wrong a lot.
0: Right.
3: But before that Utah-BYU game that year, we were doing a roundtable-style like pregame show, mm-hmm. and it comes to me for keys to the game, right? And I'm like, okay, I got to come up with something good. And I was like, keep an eye on the Bryce McCain-Austin Colley matchup. That was my key to the game. Really? I was like, keep an eye on the Bryce McCain-Austin Colley matchup because you know they're going to – it's Utah. They're going to hang the cornerback out to dry one-on-one with the receiver. Lo and behold, 4th and 18. Bam. I was like, that's the key to the game.
0: Right. No, it was. The problem with that was cover two, right? And,
3: okay.
0: And the only thing bad with that is it wasn't a one-on-one matchup, but it becomes one-on-one with the quarterback scrambling around.
3: Right.
0: Right? Because you also, we can't rush the quarterback and sacrifice, because when we're in zone, you can't sacrifice your zone by trying to get the quarterback. As soon as you vacate, somebody will come in. And so we're all sitting back, and then there's rules, plaster rules that happen when Max Hall scrambles. And man, it was just the, oh. Fourth and 18.
3: Talk about two terrific players. Like, yeah. Bryce McCain was really good.
0: Yeah.
3: And Austin, you know, Austin Colley's Austin Colley. Mm-hmm. That was two great players.
0: Yeah, and look what happened. That was very similar to the fourth down holding call a couple years ago at Utah from the BYU-Utah game, right?
3: Right.
0: That holding call, I don't believe should have been called, but, you know, whatever. That helped them drive down the field for the field goal, right? That fourth and 18 conversion, that took the gas out of our defense, right? And next thing you know, Harvey Unga just freaking, you just give him the ball and he gets into the end zone. And so, man, the storylines from a game, that's awesome. That's funny that was the key to the game for you.
3: Key to the game, Bryce McCain v. Austin Colley. All right, we'll get Sly's thoughts on the Utes coming up next. Stay tuned. Jake and Ben, 97.5, the KSL Sports Zone.
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0: Time for your Cougs at 30 update here on Jake and Ben. Here's K-Pop, the DC, giving his thoughts on Iowa State's offense.
1: Yeah, their offensive coordinator does a great job of tons of different personnel groupings, tons of different formations, does a great job of running the football to set up the pass game. I think the quarterback is a really good player that can throw the ball around but also run. Good athlete that, you know, I think he hurt Utah a little bit in the second half with his running abilities. And the thing that makes this thing go is the running back 21. I mean, I think that dude's as good as running back as there is in the country. I think he's special. We got our hands full to stop that guy, but everything goes through him.
0: This update is brought to you by Kenny J's. 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

0: Jake and Ben on a Football Friday at 97.5, the KSL Sports Zone. Sly Sylvester with us in studio. He's going to be with us for an extra hour today, which is great. We will take a little break from football at the top of the 4 o'clock hour to talk to the Bear. Andre Tourney is going to be on the show, coming off a rough loss to the Bruins. Hopefully, Coach will be in a good mood.
1: Not great.
0: Yeah. And then at 4:30, we're going to do the segment that is sweeping the country. Ben bounces around the Big 12, the Sly Sylvester edition.
1: Oh, good. There's only six games, so we can use an extra
0: Sly
1: use an extra mouth.
0: Is going to be here for Ben Bounces Around the Big 12.
2: I love it.
0: At 4:30, so make sure and stay tuned for that. Sly, give us your sense of this Ute team coming out of a bye.
2: Man, and this is only from my impressions of going and watching practice. And so that is kind of better than guessing, I guess. I love
0: way better, in fact.
2: Yes. Yeah. Yeah. Normally you see a little sluggish, you see some confidence, you see some lackadaisicalness, and that leads to rust coming out. And I didn't see that at all on practice when I went this week. And so I'm very excited when I seen that. And, you know, I think Morgan is just so in tune to those things. And he makes sure that coaches like Coach Shaw and Atuaya, that they yell all practice long. Even if you're doing good, they're yelling. It's great. And so they keep the team really up. It was one practice I seen in training camp, and it seemed like, you know, guys weren't just taking it seriously, and Atuaya just turns up for the rest of the practice. And I'm just like, they needed that, because it brought juice back to the practice. But it's a team error, a team vibe right there, right? Because it's like, it takes a village, and that means everybody, right? All the coaches, all the training staff, all the camera crews, the equipment managers, the players, everybody involved in order to have success. And that's what I heard from Morgan Scalley too. He's like, you know, taking over this job, one of the biggest things I notice is how many moving parts it takes to have a successful team. How many people are involved in this business to make this actually run, to make this go, and how important it is. And so, you know, shout out to everybody from the staff at the facility, equipment guys, training guys, strength and conditioning guys, everybody who's in part to make this thing work. It's a really well-oiled machine they have over there, man. And I just seen that from this week. I'm very excited about this team coming out of the break. Strong, confident, healthy. I saw everybody at practice. And so I don't know if I was supposed to say that or not, but everybody's great. There's no, everybody looked good. Everybody looked fast. Everybody looked focused. They're still all having fun. It's always fun when you're winning. Right. And so you got to keep that trend going. But I like this team's professionalism and going at it. Interviewed guys like Ethan Day at the coach's show on Tuesday. Just understanding his story, him and Noah Benny, understanding their story and coming to Utah and how that all came about and why they're so excited to be here. Their mindset to those guys like Ethan Day, right? He could have went to a lot of different places, you know, in the portal. But he was just like, I want to go somewhere that puts guys in my position in the league. And I want to go somewhere that wants to win and has all those winning characteristics. And Utah fit the boat more than any other school that he had options to go to. Right. And so that's just saying a lot about the Utah program and what they've done and how important that is for bringing guys in. And then just what guys care about. So one, Ethan Day's focused, right? He's putting his all into the season, and that's a lead by example guy. And you got guys like Devin Dampier, Trey Reynolds, you know, even Bobo Chanel. I absolutely love the way that he's playing. James Chanel on the edge. You know, you got guys, Nate Ritchie, you got guys like that who are leading by example. It makes it easier for everybody else to prepare and understand the seriousness of the moment, man. So very excited about this team coming out of the break to do exactly what they have been doing the previous four games, and that's just hitting people in the mouth.
1: Rusty coming back from a bye week in your experience, or did you like coming back from a bye week? Were you just chomping at the bit to get back on the field?
2: Yeah, most of the time, I had late bye weeks, which were great. And so, and much needed rest. And so you're getting back at it and it's like, man, I need to hit somebody. Hmm. So, but definitely have seen that to where your team has had rust, and that becomes for the preparation, right? The stuff that I was talking about of people not taking it seriously that week and understanding like, look, we got a game this week And so that's where that rust comes in, is that lackadaisicalness and the preparation and the practicing and everybody not taking it serious in every little thing, from ball security to drop passes to energy and effort on certain pass plays and things in practice, from 7-on-7 to pup, right? Pass under pressure, BPU blitz pickup, those type of things, and people not taking it seriously leads to rust. And I didn't see that this week. And so, you know, as I said, I'm expecting this team to be extremely exciting in that all white on Saturday.
0: I think it's great that you have access to practices, and I do not want to put that in danger. However, can you tell us, you kind of told us during camp how things had changed structurally under Morgan, mm-hmm. as opposed to Coach Witt. Has the same applied to practices? Has the structure, the philosophy surrounding practices and game prep changed much?
2: No. In my eyes, no. No, maybe because I'm used to what Morgan's already doing and it's kind of the same. But no, I don't think that there's huge. There's a couple differences as far as focusing, making sure that every single person, you know, is even if you're like the twos and the threes, the scouts, right, making sure that they are hitting a max velocity state in practice, right? It has, because you know everybody's wearing those recording devices to see how much output that you're putting in. They're testing to see, like, even backup quarterbacks like Bert Finkland and Brandon Rose and all these guys, if they're not hitting a max velocity in practice, they got to run throughout it. And that's why they're calculating every single person. And so those details are a little different, but as far as the preparation, that all becomes, it's very familiar. The game evolves. This is actually what's funny about your question, is this is the question that I asked Morgan, is how different is the preparation from when you first started, you know, back when I was playing and all this, because that's what I was paying attention to. I'm just like, you're taking certain plays from your opponent, you're trying to put them into practice so your team is familiar with those type of plays, with those type of positions. As far as the scout team players, you try to put those scout team players in positions to skill set of the opponent. But what certain things change, you know, over the years in evolution? He's like, everything evolves, but at the same time, it's kind of the same prep work, right? You watch your film, you have, again, all the other people that are involved in making this program work, right? From your GA analysts, your coaching assistants, watching film, breaking down third downs, breaking down first and 10, breaking down control downs. So it's easy for your game planners to go through and assess a game plan. You know, there's just a lot of hands in making the thing work. And so, no, that part really doesn't change. There's very little change from football and how you need to prepare for success every single week.
1: On a bye week, how much of your first week or over the 2 weeks are you spent looking back at previous footage of your own, of yourself, and how much is looking to forward to the opponent?
2: That's also a question that I ask. See, we're all on the same page here. I asked this on Tuesday, and what's great is Morgan was just like, we try not to spend too much time on that. If you want to watch it individually on your own, you want to assess, you have time during the bye week to do that. That's all you, what you have to do. But what we need to focus on more is the technique and health, right? So we do a lot more walkthroughs. Mm. We do a lot more practices where we're more focused on technique. We go back to first, second week of training camp when we're doing things on special teams where we're blocking punts and those type of technique things is what we really focus on in that first week. So that first Monday and Tuesday, we look at that film, we assess, we do this and that, and then that's it. And then the rest of that week, we get a head start on our next opponent with some prep work, not everything, maybe like first downs and stuff like that. But the main focus of those practices during that bye week is health, and getting back that original technique from the start of training camp. And so, and then comes the week of the game where you're back in game week prep.
1: How was your technique as an individual?
2: Oh, I was terrible. As far as by the book, terrible, right? I did a lot of unconventional things. And if you talk to Coach Anderson, he'll tell you I pissed him off more than anything, right? Because I just feel it. Mm-hmm. All right. I understood the game. I tried to see and get my tendencies, got my tells. And then kind of what you've seen with Troy Polamalu, Troy when you seen him do those stuff, that's not a part of the game plan.
1: That wasn't the practice.
2: That wasn't, that's not what he's supposed to do on that play. Uh-huh. Right? And that's kind of how I was in high school. And I made plays, so you didn't know it wasn't part of the play. You thought that I was blitzing all the time, but I was supposed to be on the hook. Right? And, but you get feel it and this and that. And that's why you got to have continuity with your players. And if you're in the transfer portal and you're going there, you don't have continuity. So by the time I was a senior and even my junior year playing alongside Mike Wright knew, oh, shoot. This is a formation. I see Sly's vibe right now. He's edging forward. He's going to blitz. He's supposed to be over there, and let me cover him. And so Mike Wright covered up a lot of things for me. It was great if you want to mess up. So times you didn't see me mess up is because I had Mike Wright help me out. But even ask Kalani about my technique. My technique was very unconventional and not proper. It got better over the years, of course, with experience, but I would not say my technique was great.
0: You're a feel guy.
2: I was a feel guy, man.
0: Feel guy.
2: I feel it and I make the plays and that's just what it is.
0: Yeah. We can think of a lot of examples of that. Obviously you brought up Troy, but locally Kyle Van Noy was kind of a feel guy.
2: He's definitely one of those guys.
0: Yeah. A lot of running backs are feel guys, right? I mean, that was really the magic.
2: Good running backs are, because you see a lot of running backs, I'm doing exactly what my coach told me, this and this and this. But if I feel it because I see it and I understand what's coming, I can make that small adjustment and break. Reggie Bush was a field guy.
0: Yeah, right.
1: Le'Veon Bell. Just going to grab the ball sit behind the offensive line and look for a few minutes.
2: But it turned into that. That became our scheme. I was there with Le'Veon Bell. And that became our scheme is because that's how he was, to where it was more of an option blocking screen. Like, you know how to option route, right? Mm-hmm. If the defense does this, then I go this way. If the defense does that, then I go that way, right? That's how our running scheme became. So our offensive linemen didn't care what the defensive linemen did when they slanted and they moved off. But once they made a move, the offensive lineman now stood on that side. Once that D lineman, Aaron Donald or whoever, would slide into that A gap as a guard, okay, he stays in that A gap and I'm just going to stay on this side, and then Le'Veon's going to see that and rolling right out. So that became our offense, and it's a weird technique because sometimes it works, sometimes it doesn't. Because if they slant really hard, or you got multiple guys, or you don't do a good job as an old lineman at defining one side or the other, then Le'Veon's stuck. But Le'Veon was so quick and shifty in the hole. Nobody I ever seen. He got me so many times in practice. I wouldn't say so many times. He got me a few times in practice where I was just like, oh shoot, the hole's open. Right? He'd get in there and he would do a little move. And I'm just like, because normally when you're in the hole, there's not many places to go unless you are extremely shifty and you can move in tight spaces. And that's what Le'Veon Bell could do. He was so good at that.
0: See, Ben, this plays right into the Mr. Burns thing. You know, who was your offensive coordinator? Bruce Arians. All right. So, like,
2: Todd Haley.
0: You a Simpsons fan at all?
2: Ish. I love The Simpsons, but I'm not a big TV guy.
0: There's an episode where they have an all-star team, baseball team, playing company softball.
2: Okay.
0: And Mr. Burns is the manager. And the team has, like...
1: They go get all the ringers.
0: All the ringers.
1: Yeah.
0: Has Daryl Strawberry and Jose Canseco, Ken Griffey Jr., all the ringers, right? And there's a scene where Mr. Burns points to Daryl Strawberry and says, "You, Strawberry, go hit a home run." And then, of course, Daryl Strawberry hits a home run and then flashes back to Mr. Burns and he goes, "I told him to do that."
3: "You, Strawberry, hit a home run."
4: "Okay, Skip."
3: "I told him to do that."
0: So Bruce Arians' whole scheme was, "You, Le'Veon, get in there and make a play."
2: Yes.
0: And then as soon as he does, he goes, I told him to do that.
1: Paycheck comes every Friday.
2: I knew that was going to happen.
1: Yeah.
2: Love it when a plan comes together.
0: That's so funny. What a great story. Yeah, it totally is the thing. You get a talented player who's got feel.
2: Yeah.
0: You know, and that's you can build an offense around that.
2: Right.
0: Pretty amazing.
2: Right.
0: All right, more with Sly next. 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
7: 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I'm excited to get out there in Rice Eccles. 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

0: 97.5 KSL Sports Zone. It's Football Friday. Sly hanging out with us as usual. In fact, for an extra hour today, which is great. He's got the West Granger game tonight. You can check that out at kslsports.com. Let's talk a little NFL here. We'll get back to college coming up in a moment. But man, anytime the Cowboys get humiliated on national television, I'm here for it. Even if it is Ben's Bucks.
1: I know.
2: Well, for me, I can't wait for Monday when Michael Irvin goes on First Take, because he was talking so much yik-yak these past couple weeks, and Cowboys were barely winning, and this and that, and he made so many excuses for their Philadelphia loss, and all of this and that, and then the way they played last night, I mean, I haven't watched the entire game, but just the highlights, but I'm just like, bro, what are you going to say about this? And supposedly he's going to cut off his dreads at the end of the season. So if they don't make it to the NFC Championship or something like that, he has to cut off his dreads. So,
3: like that?
2: He's making a lot of excuses for his Cowboys, as many Cowboys fans do.
0: I believe Jalen Daniels, who's also Ben's guy, because he's a big Baker Mayfield guy, but you know, take Baker out of the lineup, but also a big Kansas guy. So I believe he's the first rookie undrafted free agent to win on the road in his first start. I believe I heard that stat earlier.
1: I think it's his second start, his first road start.
0: Is that
1: Didn't
0: what it
1: start
0: is?
1: Start the last game? Wasn't Baker hurt already? So I think this was his second ever start, but his first road start.
0: Road start.
1: To go win at Jerry World is really
0: pretty
1: funny.
0: Amazing.
1: Really,
2: but
1: funny.
2: Again, remember we were talking about the BYU segment about opportunity.
1: Uh-huh.
2: Yep. Guys doing it, right? Undrafted guy getting in and having some time to prove himself. I think last week was some good experience for Jalen to get in there, and now he's just going to do his thing. And you know, whatever his situation was, because he went in there at BYU a few years ago, right? BYU was trending. They were supposed to be Big 12 championship that year, and they lose to Kansas, and then they lose to Arizona State as well that year. But Jalen Daniels was a big part of that reason why. So Jalen Daniels is a good quality quarterback, but got his opportunity, and look at him now, man. I think he's riding high right now. That's pretty good.
0: Let's look through who do your Steelers have this weekend, Sly? Let's see. The Colts, the 11 a.m. game on CBS.
2: Yeah. I was going back and forth. I think these teams are actually evenly matched. They are really the exact same team. I know with Jonathan Taylor is a lot better. It's more of, Daniels, what's the quarterback's name? Gosh, why am I messing up his name right now?
1: From the Giants.
0: From the Colts.
2: Yes,
0: Daniel Jones.
2: Daniel Jones.
1: From the Giants to the Colts.
2: Yeah, Daniel Jones and Aaron Rodgers, who's going to be the better guy there, right? Aaron Rodgers is so up and down every week. But I'm taking the Steelers in this one simply because, one, it's at Pittsburgh. Two, I think they finally found something at the end of the Cleveland game that they lost. And
0: that feels weird to say.
2: It does. You know, we don't go into Cleveland and lose. But I think they found something in actually getting DK Metcalf the ball. He's a beast. Get him the football. Throw him the football. Like, what are you doing? Why are you not forcing the ball into DK Metcalf? Because he's just such a big dude. And they finally did that in the fourth quarter. That's when they made the comeback in the game. It was just too little too late. So hopefully they continue on with that method. And DK Metcalf just takes off here in these next few weeks.
1: Christian, speaking of hot takes, said that NFL players were cowards when they retired midseason, like Lane Johnson. Do you have an opinion on that?
2: Wow, Christian.
4: I have since then learned a lot more about Lane Johnson's particular situation, and I do retract my statement.
0: Christian was Stephen A.
2: Thank you.
0: Before
2: Thank
0: Stephen you. A was Stephen A. Christian was on here on Tuesday just lighting him on fire.
2: Oh, my gosh. Well, my thing is with those things, you don't get a player who starts the season and doesn't want to finish it. It has to be something extreme, right? Mentally, physically, I've seen it on both accounts. I mean, even up on the hill with Utah, who was that running back?
1: Joe Williams,
2: yes.
0: And he came back.
2: He came back and lit it up, right? But there's a lot of things that are going through somebody's head. One, confidence, right? And that's why like it's so important for people to understand who they are and take care of their mental more, just as much as their physical, take care of their mental and stuff, because you don't know exactly what's going on in people's personal lives and things that affect them on the field and their performance. But you get to those highest stages, and if you're not 100% going out there on Sundays, you're going to hurt yourself even more. But like, I don't know the exact Lane Johnson situation, but I just know that if somebody does retire midseason, there's a lot more to it than meets the eye.
1: And then the Eagles trade Cam Jurgens. I mean, they are starting a rebuild.
2: Yeah.
1: Right? Well, you lose half of your offensive line.
2: The way that they're playing these last few weeks, too. Ugh.
5: Might as well.
2: Wolf, buzz your girlfriend.
0: This is a great weekend in NFL football. Bears, Packers. We have Ben's Giants taking on the Commies. Who are you going to cheer for in that one, Ben?
1: Don't leave for Washington.
0: Ravens, Falcons.
1: Or the Giants.
0: Sunday night. Falcons have kind of been a little better than people thought.
1: No
0: but
1: Lamar.
0: Lamar. And then Lamar. The 49ers and the Seahawks. That should be a pretty good, as much as I can't stand the Niners, that should be a pretty good game. This is a good week. This is a good weekend in NFL football.
2: Yeah. And that's going to be a Sunday night game, that Ravens-Falcons game. Yeah, the Penix. And you see how important the quarterback position is just for guys playing better. I mean, handing the ball off to Bijan Robinson seems very different than Cooper Rush handing the ball off to Bijan Robinson. He's just running with that much more aggression. It's crazy.
0: He's amazing.
1: Why did you neglect Houston, Tennessee?
0: Oh, I left that one out.
1: Someone's got to win. It's going to be the first
0: Someone
1: win of the season.
0: Someone has to win, yeah.
1: There could be a
2: tie.
1: Are
2: they both 0-4? Uh-huh. Oh, my gosh.
1: Yeah.
0: Wow. Houston is the surprise one, right?
1: Very.
0: And their defense has sucked, and that was supposed to be
1: their
0: calling
2: AFC
0: card.
2: South, yeah. Well, it's the crap bowl in Tennessee this weekend, so we'll see. But is Caleb Williams playing? Do we know that? Is he back from his?
1: I have not heard.
4: He started practicing. He's questionable for some.
0: He's questionable.
2: Playing. He's not playing.
0: With a grade one hamstring, geez, right? Carted off.
2: We don't know. I mean,
4: everybody's upgraded to a grade two. All right.
2: Right.
0: Let me ask you this: if you did something like that when you played
2: with his performance,
0: when you played for the Steelers, tell me that everybody wouldn't be clowning you behind the scenes.
2: Oh, bro, we couldn't wear linebackers couldn't wear sleeves. Or else they would clown you. Like
1: so you couldn't get carted off the field.
2: Oh yeah, James Harrison, Larry Foote, like these guys. Oh heck no, come on now. They would not leave it alone. It would be years. They would keep that for years. That would be something. Everybody knows. Yeah, no, that would not happen. I don't ever remember anybody ever getting carted off like that.
3: Like that
2: For our team, because they were broken arms, like ACLs, all of that, like everybody picks themselves up and gets off the field. But yes, no, that would not happen. Offense, defense, everybody will remember.
0: Yeah,
1: I want to get carted out of here sometime
0: with like a sore throat.
1: Whatever it is, just like they had to get the cart in for Ben.
0: It was hard to get through the door.
4: Elevator.
2: That would be hard, man. I don't know. It's such a weird feeling. I've never been carted off, but I could just imagine. He had 60,000 people in the stands, and they're just
1: you don't want that much attention.
2: And so that's got to be a weird feeling for you. Kind of got to have an out of body experience. Where
0: let me ask you this: it's a weird place to go. Do you think he was acting, or do you think he actually thought like his career was over?
2: This is the thing that judgment on the outside, everybody else looking in. Yeah, everybody's pain tolerance is different.
0: Yeah,
2: how an injury happens. Like I told the story the other day. I broke my arm in the All-Star game in high school. I'm laughing. It's like a compound thing. My arm was like this. My teammates were just they couldn't look at it, but I'm just like, is this the whole thing? And then I had to go to me and DeMarco Murray. I tackled DeMarco Murray, and he broke his arm on the play before.
1: Well, your bone stabbed him, yeah.
2: No, because mine was fine. Because I didn't get hurt till the very next play.
1: Okay.
0: Oh, wow.
2: The next play. And then we're both at the same hospital with the same arm cast on the same arm.
0: Wow.
2: And in the same All-Star game. It was crazy. But people's pain tolerance is different, because somebody else having that same thing is going to feel way different than the way that I felt. And so everybody's saying grade one. My roommate, Matt Martinez, right? We're running the 40s in spring, right before spring ball starts. And he's going hard. And he pops one hamstring and then pops the other in the same run. Because he's exerted so much energy. So he brought two. He didn't do what Caleb Williams did.
0: No.
2: Right? And those were great twos, right? He was out for some time. But, like, as I'm saying, everybody's pain tolerance is different. But there was a lot to that. But that also goes to Caleb Williams' personality, which is what we've seen all through college as well.
0: That's why I call him Fingernails. That's my nickname for him.
2: That's his name, Fingernails?
0: Yeah, Fingernails. Well, because he painted his fingernails. Remember the
2: oh, you don't have
0: the
2: to
0: insult.
2: Me.
0: Oh, steel fires you?
2: I know. Oh, yeah. Even if I played during that time, that would be... I would go to him and talk to him every play.
0: Oh, yeah, because that's what made it so silly in the first place. Because why would you want to give the other team something to be fired up about?
2: Yeah. But that was to Caleb Williams' confidence. Caleb Williams just thought there was nothing that Utah could do to stop him. And then next thing you know, boom, all right, guy, we'll see you.
0: Never beat Utah, right?
2: Because he popped his hamstring in that Pac-12 championship game, didn't he?
0: Uh-huh. And finished the game.
2: But he finished the game. Right? It wasn't great, but he finished the game, and he did that. So, I don't know. He, in the moment, I thought he was Paul piercing it, honestly. Mm-hmm. That's what my first initial thought was. Because I'm just like, wait, it was just a hamstring? My initial thought.
0: Hilarious. Stay tuned. We'll get back to college football coming up next. Slides in for Football Friday. 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

0: Jacob Ed, 97.5, the KSL Sports Zone. It's Football Friday. Sly in studio with us. Going to be with us until the top of the 5 o'clock hour, which is fantastic. We're going to do Bouncing Around the Big 12 with Ben at 4:30. We'll take a break from football at the top of the 4 o'clock hour to talk to Andre Torney as he jumps on the show. So we're certainly excited about that. Let's talk about this PV3 Enterprises partnership, guys. Another example of the new world of college sports that we're in, I guess. What's the details on this, Ben? They're sponsoring the field at Lavelle Edwards Stadium?
1: Yeah, Mitch Harper has a big article up at KSLSports.com. Go read that there. But also a press release from BYU. BYU Athletics and PV3 Enterprises today announced a landmark long-term partnership that represents the largest philanthropic commitment in the history of BYU Athletics. And Mitch breaks it down a little bit for us. And it is going to include substantial investment in the football facilities. The name of the playing surface at Lavelle Edwards Stadium is now PV3 Field. And there's going to be customized NIL initiative for more than 40 BYU athletes.
0: Sounds like a lot of dough.
2: Oh, I mean, here's the thing.
1: The largest
2: commitment?
1: Yeah.
2: Of course they're not going to disclose it, but like, it's got to be significant money because it's just like, one, my biggest thing taken out of it, there's going to be a lot more to this than what I'm talking about, but changing Lavelle Edwards Stadium to PV3 Field, it's kind of like Heinz Field or Three Rivers Stadium when Pittsburgh, when they changed the stadium's name. It's like, what? What is the field now? Accenture Stadium in Pittsburgh? It doesn't even sound right. Heinz Field was the best. Mm-hmm. Right, and it didn't even have the history that Lavelle Edwards Stadium has, and so, which is saying something because Heinz Field has tons and tons of history. But money talks, it's plain and simple, and that's what BYU has down there. They got a lot of money, and there's a lot of things going into their NIL initiatives, and they're already sponsoring 40 plus players.
1: Mm-hmm.
2: Money talks. Is a big part of this deal, philanthropic in quotation marks, but he's a BYU alumnus, right? I'm forgetting.

0: the PVC3 or PV3's CEO's name, but he's a BYU alumnus, Marriott School of Business alumnus.
1: Mark Hancock and Jason Murray, the principals of PV3.
0: Right. And so they're just donating back to their school, man. They're just, and that is keeping them, you know, in the market, man, making BYU kind of that huge, huge market and university that a lot of schools it's going to be hard to compete with. But that just talks to you about the history of BYU. BYU is deep, you know, from the players to people who attend the school and have successful businesses to everybody giving back. BYU has a lot of rich alumni or successful alumni that has gone through that program or that school, not program. That
1: PV3, school. Private capital, by the way.
2: Is. Patient capital and operational holding company.
1: Yeah.
2: So, okay. But this, I don't know, this isn't really an advertising play then.
0: No. That's real.
2: Now, let me get this straight. So, it's still Lavelle Edwards Stadium, but they're just changing the field name.
1: I don't think they had a field name before, did they?
2: I don't know. I don't think so.
1: Yeah.
0: Can you differentiate that?
2: Yes. Like, the Delta Center is over there. It's Larry H. Miller Court at the Delta Center.
0: Are you?
3: Utah State is
2: Merlin Olsen
3: Field, right, at the Jim Lobb Family Stadium.
2: Not yet. It's still Maverick.
0: Oh, season, that's right? Less significant than I even thought. Okay.
2: Yeah, it's
0: okay.
2: Not.
1: See, they're not carving Lavelle's name off of the.
0: All right. That's what I thought was going to happen. I'm like, in order to do that, they got to be having a big chunk of money. But okay, I didn't know that you.
2: No,
0: okay.
2: They're going to put their logo on the field.
1: It's on.
0: Yeah. That's different than what I was thinking. Okay, I thought they were completely wiping Lavelle's name from it.
1: Can you imagine being a donor coming in? Get Lavelle out of here.
0: What? Yeah. Huh? That's what I'm saying. Okay. That changes what I initially had.
1: But to be the biggest investment in BYU is still a huge number.
0: Yeah.
1: So.
2: But it's, I mean, it's NASCAR with a fan element to it. It's weird. Like, you're spending all this money. You'd think that usually in straight up marketing deals, and then you enter this fandom, and this you mentioned their alum of the school, and all of a sudden it's the world's most expensive logo that they don't even need. I mean, it's
0: wild.
2: It's a pretty wild
0: deal.
2: But
0: that's just telling you the space that advertisement has, right? We're talking about all of the stupid Monster Energy deal for the Big 12, but all of the advertisement space that are going on right now, everybody's having patches and things going on, but there's just so much space for advertising and sponsorship dollars that there's money to blow.
2: I'm fine with it. Do you care? I mean, no, as a player, no. Do you even care? Like, no, if you've got a patch or whatever? I mean, no.
0: I mean, one, it's more talking points for me because I just talk crap, and that's just what it is. And if their stuff is ugly or whatever, then. And if I have a Monster Energy sticker on my helmet and stuff like that, I can't really talk about that to the other guys. Like, I got it. But like
4: that?
0: Yeah, exactly. But no, we don't care. As long as I can still hit somebody, that's all that matters.
1: And conceivably, it means more money for BYU's players. So they should be happy about it.
0: Exactly. But as an opponent.
2: But that was such a long time sports radio topic of, you know, people would say, oh, the jersey is a sacred space and all this stuff. And it was
0: when it becomes the WNBA's type stuff, which I feel like the WNBA's kind of tiered off how many logos and stuff they have in their jersey now. It's not as crazy as it used to be. But that was where it looked like a NASCAR uniform.
1: You can't tell it's a pro uniform.
0: Right. It's crappy. So from that point, when it becomes something where we can't even tell what's going on, and then the fan gear has to have it, that's what I don't like. When the fan gear has to have all of the sponsorship stuff on it as well. So
1: the fans are not getting paid to wear it.
0: No. No. And so, here it's... for me, it just can't be too much.
2: Do you think gone are the days of being able to punch above your weight, or is it just going to be about price tag going forward? Ben and I get focused on this quite a bit. You know, is it just going to be the high budget schools, and that's how college football is going to be every year, or can you be a Big 12 team with half the budget of a Big 10 team and still belong?
0: This is an excellent question, because that is the conversation. And for me, I definitely think you can still punch above. But that's just me and my mindset, and me not coaching every single week and being in charge of a team or even on a team right now to experience that and know the weight of this transfer portal. But for me, I'm still huge on your ability to coach. You still have to coach these guys. I don't care. Michigan has how many 4-star, 5-star guys? Mm-hmm. And they blow. They have a terrible roster. They would not be nothing in the Big 12. I mean, yeah, Coach Whittingham, you guys get paid. You this and that. You're good. But you do not have a good roster.
2: Mm-hmm.
0: You don't. You got athletes, but you don't have a good roster. They're not. Their personnel does not mesh together. It doesn't work. It's the same thing when Chip Kelly takes over a team or Chip Kelly leaves a team. You're left with Chip Kelly's personnel. It doesn't really fit other game plans. And so when Chip Kelly leaves a place and you're left with what he had, they got talented guys, but it doesn't really fit, right? He's got smaller O-line. He's got 280. He makes his linemen lose weight. He's got 280-pound O-linemen so they can run, right? When other teams, and now you bring in a power running team who needs 305, 310 pounders, you don't have that.
2: Mm-hmm.
0: Your scheme doesn't work. And that's what Michigan's dealing with right now. You brought in a new scheme that doesn't fit. Your athletes don't work. Michigan's best athletes are from Utah and BYU or transfer guys. They're best guys because they fit the scheme that works mm-hmm. there, right? J.J. Buchanan fits Jason Beck's scheme. Smith Snowden on defense, Jonah Leia, those guys fit because they understand the defense already. Jay Hill's defense is the same. It's all the same.
2: Right.
0: But Michigan's personnel absolutely blows, right? So they can have all the money in the world. Minnesota's still going to beat them,
2: mm-hmm.
0: right? Western Michigan should have beat them, right?
1: Did beat them.
0: You know? But like so at that same point, this is why that's such an excellent question. I do believe you're still going to be, because football is the biggest team sport out of all the sports in all the world, more than soccer, more than baseball, more than everything. Football is the biggest team sport. You need that CQ exchange, right? You need that communication. You need the handoff. You need a quarterback to pass to the guys. They need to be able to catch it. They need to be able to release. They need to have that communication. The offensive linemen need to work together on a string. I need to know what the left guard, the left tackle, the right tackle. I need to know. Everybody needs to work together in order for that to success. 11 guys have to be on the same page, offense and defense, in order for them to be successful. Football is the biggest team sport. If you can tell me, I don't think that there is a single instance on a football field where a single individual can do what they do in basketball or what they do on the tennis court or on the soccer field. Literally, you know, Ronaldo can take the ball all the way up the field, go in between everybody and score. You can't do that in football. Even in Josh Allen needs to get the ball from the center. Right, we've seen terrible snaps all the time, and if that's not great, right, that just can't happen. And so football is the biggest team sport, and that's why you still have to coach those 11 guys, those 22 guys, those 53-man rosters in the NFL, and those 100-plus roster-man rosters in college in order to have success. And so, yes, I do believe you can punch above your weight and still find success.
1: Money can't buy culture.
0: It can't buy culture, and that's why you hear a lot of coaches talk about that, because that means everything. Right, you talked to Morgan Scalley about it in these coaching shows. What does he talk about? He's like, culture, and Coach Witt says the same thing. Culture means everything, right? Everybody we're thinking about or looking at in the portal has to have the best culture fits, right? Coach Witt taking over this Michigan job, he's not Deion Sanders where it's like, look, I brought my Louis with you, so y'all need to get out. Coach Witt ain't going to say that, yeah. Although he wants to. He's not going to say that. So hopefully this year he can get rid of He can drain the swamp up there in Michigan and bring in guys who fit the culture who want to win. But he does not have the personnel roster up there.
1: I don't think he can pull off Louis.
2: With?
1: Yeah.
2: No.
1: Not pulling it off the, not that he's pulling a lot off the luggage What, the right. conveyor belt?
2: No,
1: but
2: he's
1: I don't
2: a,
1: think he's pulling the
2: no,
1: wheel.
2: He's a Samsonite guy. he's a Samsonite guy.
0: I was way off.
1: Yeah, the hard case.
2: No, I think this is such
0: Mary Swanson.
2: I think this is such an interesting convo, and I'm glad that it came up because. So when he was at Utah, he came up with that slogan of
0: "You become us, we don't become
2: we don't
0: you.
2: Become you." Right, mm-hmm. And you can come up with that slogan when you've been somewhere 10 years, mm-hmm. and it's really applicable. But can you go into a completely new building with a completely new team and say, "Hey, guess what? You become us, we don't become you."
0: Right.
2: And it's like
0: you're seeing that example right now.
2: It's like, no, actually, Coach, you are kind of becoming us.
1: You might be able to do it at Georgia Southern. No, you can't do it at Michigan with 100 years.
0: But when you're the head man, you can't do it right off the bat.
2: Right off the bat. That's
0: right.
2: What I'm getting.
0: You can't do it right off the bat, right? It's going to take some time. And that's why he said it in his press conference. I don't know how long it's going to take, but we will get this right.
2: Yeah.
0: Right? It's a very vague understanding because it's like, could that be a week? Could that be 2 weeks? They're on a bye week this week, right?
2: They are.
0: And so could that be a week? Could that be 2 weeks? Or could that be a year? Could that be another year? Right? What does that actually mean? I don't know how long it's going to take, but we'll get it right. Boy, do you have that kind of time?
1: Better not lose to Penn State.
0: I mean, he don't care. He should be retired anyway.
1: Yeah.
0: They're going to have to pay him out? He don't care.
1: Yeah.
0: But look, Coach Witt loves the game of football. Give the man what he needs. He'll tell you what he needs. If Michigan, you can do that. You got to understand, like, look, we just don't have that personnel. We don't have guys who are invested in this the right way. The blue-collar aspect and mindset that he's been so used to at Utah with the guys he's had to recruit, that's not at Michigan. Especially not in your first year.
2: You don't think Sharon Moore was cultivating that kind of culture, huh?
0: Come on, now.
2: Spinning out with the butter knife.
1: I'm kind of curious about his culture.
0: Sharon Moore? There was no culture.
1: For a weekend.
0: Was his deal is like, hey, look, man, we got to play ball. Is this and that. There's no, like, real... And that's the biggest thing that I've heard, even from... This is what I love talking to these high school football coaches in Utah. And just understanding what they understand of their position and what they and where they fit in these kids' lives. We have to make, as coaches, and you have to understand this, they are very impressionable,
2: mm-hmm.
0: right? Yeah, like from these fatherless homes, their coaches kind of take that place because you spend so much time with them. And these coaches around the Valley, every single one of them, I love. I absolutely love that. You know, teaching these kids how to be young men and great people is more important than winning football games. For me,
2: coaches make all the difference. They do.
0: They
2: good
0: do.
2: Coaches make all the difference.
0: In every different spot, right?
2: Yep.
0: To this day, Kalani, Coach A, Coach A-Rod, Coach Witt mean so much to me in what and who I am today. And they I don't think they understand how much they meant to who I am today. Right. But they were doing their job and that's what coaching does. And that's what they love to do. Right. Go talk to Coach Mo Cannon up at Weber High School and tell me you're not motivated after talking to that guy.
2: Mm-hmm.
0: He knows what he's doing or what he wants to do and where he belongs in life. Right. And so he's happy up there. He knows exactly what he's doing and he loves the game just as much. But he loves, you know, impressioning upon these young people.
2: Having an impact. Yeah.
0: Having an impact, man. And it's awesome, man. And yeah, same thing. I talked to Coach Rickards at Harriman, right? And he's a very quiet guy. You know, he don't want to talk much. But the thing that he did, like, elaborate on and go into depth on is his history with the guys that he has, right? He coached Jeffrey Bassa, right? Who's the other Kearns guy that's having a great year at in the NFL? So I remember it here in a second, but he's coached these Kearns kids, and he was even more happy about there's a guy who's serving in the military that's going on these crazy missions that texts him all the time and was like, I appreciate everything that you've taught me because everything that you've taught me is coming to fruition right now.
2: Well, that's awesome.
0: Right. And serving for the military and doing the things that I need to do, the discipline, the regiment, the things that you tell me I need to focus on are coming into play and being a great human being. And that's what it means. And so that's the same story I can hear every single week that I talk to these coaches, man. And so coaches play a huge, huge role in all of that.
2: Stay tuned. We'll have more with Sly coming up next on a Football Friday at Jake and Ben, 97.5, the KSL Sports Zone.
4: And now, a look at traffic from the KSL Traffic Center.
5: Got early congestion and slowing for your drive home on southbound I-15 in Salt Lake County. First from Murray to Midvale and then from 90th South to the Bangerter exit. Road construction on I-84 in Weber County again is causing major delays eastbound and westbound approaching the rest area. 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

0: 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Here's Aaron Roderick on how the offense won't change without LJ Martin.
1: Not much, no. I mean, we'll still run the same offense. LJ's our best player, our best runner. It's a loss, but those other guys can do it. I don't know if you guys noticed Journey again, man. He made some good plays in that game. Preston made some good plays in that game in the fourth quarter, and probably get Devon Ekka in the game this week as well, and we have a lot of confidence in him.
0: Catch the postgame show for tonight's Cougars game with Christian Esparza immediately following the conclusion.
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0: 97.5, the KSL Sports Zone. 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
1: Yeah.
0: Didn't know Ben had his navel pierced, did you, Sly?
2: I still don't want to know.
0: No. Sly is with us in studio because it
1: leave
0: is
1: it out during work.
0: A football Friday. talking all things football. We will take a brief break at the top of the 4 o'clock hour to talk to the Bear Andre Tourney as he jumps on, but then Sly will stay with us throughout the 4 o'clock hour. We'll do Ben Bounces Around the Big 12. The Sly Sylvester edition at 4:30, so make sure and stay tuned for that. We haven't talked a ton about the opponents yet today here on Football Friday, and we can start with tonight's BYU-Iowa State, and we'll talk about Kansas in a minute, but Sly, an opponent that we saw with the Utes just a couple of weeks ago, and we saw them give the Utes a bit of trouble in the third quarter, but then Iowa State follows it up with a shootout win over West Virginia, where apparently nobody played defense. I don't know exactly what to expect tonight from the Cyclones.
2: Well, yeah, you don't. But for me, I take kind of rhythm, right, and what your last thing is, and I thought they were kind of building on that second half of the Utah game, you know, with the West Virginia game. And so they came out on top of that. Scrappy bunch. I think I don't want to say they're like overconfident, but like the way that this Jimmy Rogers guy coaches, he does a great job. He tells them to shoot their shot, right? Just go out there and ball out, and they play with a lot of effort. They were down to a point to where it was, you could pretty much give up, right? To where it's just like, ain't nothing working. This offense of Utah is just so electric. Their defense is playing lights out. We're not getting much opportunities. We can fold if we want. But no, they come out in that third quarter, control it, you know, go down, have a 7-minute drive, score, get a quick three and out, go back down, have another 4 or 5 minute drive, score. I think Utah only had like probably 2 minutes of time of possession in that third quarter. And that was huge as far as their confidence. And that, of course, promoted that strong third quarter where Utah was able to come out. But I think they're building off of that, right? And understanding who they are on the road, you know, that's very important. But for me, I think this Iowa State Cyclones team is actually a really nice team. I think they, especially with the way that BYU played in TCU, you lost Isaiah Glasker and LJ Martin in that game. It was a kind of a shell shock. So they're coming off of a little shaky game this past week, and Iowa State is a team that's dangerous, right? Everybody says trap game this, trap game that, but they're a dangerous team right now because they don't care. Right? Honey Badger don't care. They don't care right now, and even if they lose, they're gonna make you feel it, right? And so I know BYU's in the kind of preservation mode. We got a big game next week. There's this. There's that. The way that they played in that first half was like, if they come out, and that's what the scary thing is, if BYU comes out with the same energy that they had at TCU, how do they respond to that, right? I know they're going to be like, oh, we came out with that win at TCU, but TCU's not a great team. TCU's not a great team, and so if you come out with that same energy that you had in that TCU game, how does that dissipate throughout your team? Right? Is that going to bring everybody else down to where they're not doing their job? That's something to pay attention to tonight.
1: Iowa State has 30 total points in their two losses. 13 points against Iowa, 17 points against Utah. Mm-hmm. They scored 45 last week against West Virginia. So, like, Aiden Flora is a very good player. They have something, but I do think this might be the best we've seen so far of Iowa State, because their next four games are BYU, Arizona, Oklahoma State, and Baylor, and those are all good teams. Mm-hmm. Three of the four are on the road. I think we're going to look back and say, oh, this is a, 3-7 team probably at that point.
2: But here's the thing,
1: pretty dangerous.
2: To what I'm saying of them not caring, how are those games? Are they getting blown out, or are those very competitive games? Right, they're facing good teams. Good teams win tight games. But are they coming in and giving teams a hell of a shot, right? How are they playing in those games? Whether they win or lose, how are they playing in those games? And for me, yeah, Aiden Flora is great. But I thought, who built the most confidence in that second half Utah game was that quarterback, Jalen Rayner. what the way that he was going about his business in that second half is very different than what I saw on film prior to the game and in that first half. So I was just like, okay, he's able to use his leg. As I said, he was athletic, but the way he ran the ball, I didn't think we should be worried about that. But in that second half, he had a rushing touchdown. He started to use his legs on first down and some of those other things. You know, but I thought, so as I said, that's a guy who's coming into this game tonight, probably pretty determined to do some great things. And so that's a guy even more than Aiden Flora, who's, you know, your kick returner, punt returner, running back. He does a lot of things in that offense, but the way Jalen Reinhard played and trying to get to his receivers was something that I was just like, let's get this game over with.
0: Mm-hmm. This game against West Virginia was just bananas. Did you see the West Virginia defensive coordinator? Ben and I were laughing about this, was talking about how he has the worst defense in college football. Do you realize that with the two teams, West Virginia and Iowa
2: State, not worse than Colorado State.
0: They had 1,000.
1: Colorado might, they might bounce back now, Colorado State.
0: There was 1,095 total yards in the Iowa State-West Virginia game. 518 for West Virginia, 577 total yards for Iowa State last weekend. I mean, they didn't do that to Utah.
2: No.
0: So,
2: but West Virginia has a bad defense.
0: Yeah, apparently.
2: But
0: BYU does not. I don't.
1: No, BYU.
0: I don't expect them to do that to the Cougs. And Florida is good, but that's not what I expect tonight. And
2: again, this is on the road. You know, that game was at home for Iowa State. So that brings another level of complexities. Friday night, short week, same thing. Another level of complexities for all that. So you may see a team that's scrappy. I'm just pointing out what I saw when we went to Iowa State. They were scrappy. They were a team that really didn't give up. And they ended up making things happen. But yeah, that shootout last week. West Virginia is pretty good this year. They got a great quarterback, and Rich Rod is trying to bring out the Pat White, Steve Slayton days.
0: Oh, look at that, right? Ball. Yeah.
2: And so they were trying to do some things out there, and they just ended up in a shootout. And yeah, they gave up a lot of yards on defense. But as I said, act like you've been there before. Now Iowa State's like, we can score 45 points in a game,
0: mm-hmm.
2: right? And so they're going to do some things. They saw some leaky things from the BYU game on BYU. Can we get that done this week in their house? And the mindset that I was talking about for Jimmy Rogers, that mindset travels. That's why, right? It's not just an at-home mindset. That mindset travels of, I don't care. I can get things done. I'm scrappy. I'm going to fight them and do X, Y, Z. That mindset travels, and that is dangerous when that travels.
0: All right, more with Sly next. We'll get his thoughts on the Jayhawks, Utah's opponent, coming up tomorrow night. And then at the top of the 4 o'clock hour, we'll take a break from football and talk to the Bear, Andre Torney. And then we'll get back with football with Sly throughout the 4 o'clock hour. Stay tuned. 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
2: 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Here's Colton Swan on why he has confidence in his team when sending blitzes.
3: Isn't that awesome? 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

0: Right. Jacob Ben, 97.5, the KSL Sports Zone. Sly Sylvester hanging out with us today on a Football Friday. Sly going to be with us until the top of the 5 o'clock hour, which is awesome. We'll take a break from football and talk to the Bear, Andre Tourney, in our next segment at the top of the 4 o'clock hour. And Ben bounces around the Big 12 at 4:30. We talked about Iowa State in the last segment. Let's talk about Utah's opponent, Sly, for tomorrow night, Kansas, at Rice-Eccles, possibly in the rain, 8:15 kickoff. You know, the thing that surprised me about this Kansas team is right now they are currently number one in total defense in the Big 12, surrendering just 244 yards per, that's total yards per game. And they are the number one team, I believe, in the, number two against the pass, Sly, and they are number five against the run. So we talked about Jalen Daniels earlier. I don't think any of us are really used to talking about a Kansas defense that has some teeth.
1: Well, yeah, and then we also have to look at their opponents at whether they're good enough to do that, right? The only real opponent they face is Missouri. In watching those games, it's very early in the season. Missouri had a lot of issues as well. Still put up 38 points on them. But yeah, you're talking about Middle Tennessee and Long Island. You watch those games, you're just like, who's playing? What is going on?
0: I can't believe they scheduled both of those teams.
1: Yeah, my thing is and that's a lot. Those stats are skewed because of those matchups, right? And you're going against a Utah team who is, one, very talented, but two, game planning against this, it's not Middle Tennessee. It's not Long Island, right? That is the things that you experience in those easy tackles, those like, oh, I'm gonna slant to the B gap and oh, look, there's a quarterback and it's taken. That is not happening in this football game, especially in an away game atmosphere. It is going to be, this is their first away game. I didn't know that.
2: They played at London.
1: Okay. Arizona State was at London. So, but that's a neutral site.
2: Yeah.
1: Going into Rice-Eccles Stadium, one, at night, that's a different beast, right? You hear a lot of people over the years talk about going into Rice-Eccles Stadium at night, especially weather and all this other stuff that, you know, Utah fans are extremely excited. We're coming off a bye week. Fans are coming off a bye week. They're wanting to get some more Utah football back. There's a lot of things going into it. So, I don't look at those at all. I want to see it. They do have a very talented D end in Leroy Harris. Big body. I think he's like 6'4", but he just looks like a freak of nature out there. But again, there's technique things that I'm just like, that's not going to be good against Utah. And so, and again, football is the biggest, you know, team sport out there. It's not an individual effort out there. Nobody's going to be causing havoc individually like that. And so game plan scheme, McGivin's going to be able to create some things to really take advantage of this defense, which there's tons of holes that you're going to be able to see in the game plan tomorrow.
2: Their running back, Dylan Edwards, is pretty talented. And they are quick to the ball defensively. But again, like, I didn't know if Arizona State was any good when we watched that game, and now we recognize Arizona State's not that good.
1: Right.
2: So they just have not really had a major challenge yet.
1: Right, and that's what you're going to see, right? And same, Arkansas came in here, what, 2-0 as well, but we're just like, that's very skittish 2-0. Next thing you know, we had 43 points in no time.
2: Utah's not North Alabama.
1: They're not North Alabama, exactly. And so we're also not Long Island or Middle Tennessee. And so and you see that the two games that they've lost, they've actually faced, you know, a P4 teams, and they haven't fared well, even though those P4 teams are a little questionable, right? You're just going to see something that I haven't seen anything on film that really jumps out of like, oh, I'm really worried about. Me as a defender, I hate QB run game. Isaiah Marshall is very fast. He is their quarterback. He can throw the ball. He's not that accurate. He's not that consistent. And so there's that. But he can throw the ball. And so you want to keep him contained. And the fact that he can run the ball really effectively, I think that's going to be a big part of their game plan coming in is QB run game. So we need to knock that out to make them lose confidence in QB run game. And whether that's you hitting Isaiah Marshall really hard and when he does run the football, and making him second guess running the football, or you know, just kill it all in between. You know, kill it before it gets started. You know, have some TFLs when they're doing their draws and they're designing QB run game things.
0: I don't think this is necessarily a dangerous game for Utah, but if I were to label it as that, it would be because, and I don't want Ben to hear this because he's part of the Leipold Legion, but I do think that Lance Leipold is a good coach. If you can build a halfway decent program at Kansas, I think you actually know what you're doing. So getting back to our point or our conversation a couple of segments ago, talking about the importance of coach and culture, I do think he is a good coach who will have a good game plan for Kansas.
1: Well, I mean, look at it. I mean, when we went down there last year, that was a tough game. That wasn't easy to
0: get
1: out of
0: there. They ran all over them.
1: Yeah, and but you know Utah was leaky at the end of the season. I don't know what I can't. I was down there on the sidelines. I literally couldn't put my finger on what in the freak is the issue. Why can't we get this fixed? I still to this day don't know what the heck was going on. Of course, it was fixed in the bowl game, or wasn't as bad in the first half a little bit in the Nebraska game. But anyway, I digress. But the Kansas State Jayhawks, as you said, they are a basketball school. That is what they're known for. That is what they do. So, again, putting together a good football team is rare. It doesn't come across. Who was the coach over there that always had the Subway sandwiches at halftime?
2: The big guy.
1: Yeah.
0: What was his name?
2: Not Man...
0: No.
1: Genie? Was it...
2: Mangione?
1: Man...
2: Because there was Man Genius. There was two guys with very similar names coaching at the
1: same
2: time.
1: Yeah, because Eric Mangione of the Jets, and yes. Then
2: Mangione. It might have been
1: Mangione. I thought he was funny. He was great, but he brought a different energy.
0: Mark Mangino.
1: How close is that to Eric Mangini?
2: Shout out to Mark Mangino.
1: Mangino. Yeah, he brought some energy to Kansas back in the day. But traditionally, this is not a football school. So again, as you said, you know, them putting together a good football team is rare and something that you have to commend.
2: Do you have their offensive stats pulled up?
0: I can.
1: Yeah, they're
2: even against Arizona elite rushing State. Team. They, I think they only managed 10 offensive points because they had a punt return for a touchdown.
0: Total offense, Kansas right now is second in the league, almost 500 yards per game. Let's see, rush yards. They're fourth in league right now. Pass, they're 11th.
1: Okay. Right.
2: Those numbers are going to drop. Precipitously.
1: I mean, you start playing
2: this
1: talent.
2: Weekend. Yeah.
1: You start playing. I mean, they scored what 55 points against Long Island, another 52 points against Middle Tennessee. Like you're not going to be facing opponents like that anymore, right? Like 55-51, and vice versa. There, when and your opponents are getting 0 and then 6 points. That's a huge point disparity. That's a 106-6 point disparity right there. That's not going to happen in Big 12 play because they play us, then Kansas State, then Baylor, TCU, as you guys said, USCF, West Virginia, BYU, Oklahoma State at the end of the year. They got a tough schedule here going out, and their bye week's over. And so, yeah, they had a bye week before the Middle Tennessee game. So that's all straight games right there. So you're definitely not going to see. Let's see after October where those stats are, you know, after these next four games. But I don't look at that because of their opponents that they played. And if you watch those games, you can see that it's kind of walkthrough type of things. But I'm trying to see what translates and the speed that you see on film. We know about Dylan Edwards' speed, right? You've seen that and you can see why they're leading the conference. But when they start playing these teams with great defense, i.e. us, Baylor, BYU, not West Virginia. We just saw that about last week. But Oklahoma State, you start seeing them play against teams like that. Those numbers are going to be drastically different.
0: Sly sticks around in the 4 o'clock hour. We're super excited about that. We'll take a break from football briefly coming up in the next segment to talk to Andre Torney, the Bear head coach for the Mammoth, coming off a tough loss against Boston right in the middle of, the tail end, I should say, of this road trip. We'll talk to the Bear about it next. 97.5 VKSL Sports Zone.
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0: Jacob Bennett, 97.5, the KSL Sports Zone. Sly Sylvester with us through the 4 o'clock hour today because he's got Weston Granger, which is right next door. So he gets to spend a little extra time with us today. We're going to talk to the Bear, Andre Tourney, coming up here momentarily, we hope. And then we'll get back to talking football. But we've got ESPN up here in the studio. Mike Ditka passed away today.
1: Yes, he did.
0: One of the more characters, I think, to be head coaches or colorful head coaches, however you want
1: ubiquitous
0: to put it.
1: With football. He just was a part of it forever. It felt like my entire life, certainly.
2: Oh, for sure. Definitely, he's been there from the merger and all that. He deserves a lot of love, man. He was a big to transcending the game to what it is today.
0: All right, let's switch gears. We're going to talk a little hockey for a few minutes. Super excited to talk to head coach of the Utah Mammoth. He's Andre Tourney with us here on Jake and Ben. Coach, how are you?
1: Hey, Coach.
0: Coach, you with us? Hey, Coach, you hear us?
3: Yes, I am.
0: Okay.
3: How are you guys?
0: Hey, Coach.
1: We're doing well. All right, 3-2 on the season, obviously, 3-2-0, and a tough loss last night. But what have you felt about your team now through the first five games?
3: I think it's a long road trip, no doubt about it. But I think we play a lot of good hockey. If you look at the five games together, obviously last game was not the way we wanted it, but that will happen. Unfortunately, I think that we had a good chat with the boys today. The leader were good. We understand what we need to do better and where we stand, but I really like the mindset of the team. The expected goal game after game, I think we're playing a lot of good hockey, and obviously our special team are doing a really good job.
0: What is your philosophy after losses you'd rather forget? Do you dwell on it? Do you review it with your team, or do you just move on as soon as possible?
3: I think it depends. It depends on the situation. I think when we lost against the Rangers. Obviously, we played two really good periods against the Rangers, and then we arrive in the third, and we open up the play a little bit. We force, and we didn't have to do that. We forced the game a little bit. We didn't have to do that. So we addressed it with the boys, but was more adjustment we need to make, and was just a little bit more matter of fact. This morning, there were other things we needed to address versus the game against Boston. I think the work ethic of our guys is silly. I really love the way they work, but we were not tuned in enough on certain detail of the game. Boston has certain way to attack, certain way to defend as well, where we needed to be a little bit more focused and a little bit more precise. So, it was more on the mental side of it. But having that said, you look at the game yesterday, those are kind of games that will happen in the sense of we had close to 40 shots on them. Our power play since the beginning of the season has been elite. Yesterday was struggling a little bit. Same thing for our PK. We didn't give a goal at 5-on-4 yet this year. We gave up 3 yesterday. So, that was the kind of a night where we did not had the

0: tradition. First and foremost, what I will tell you is, we need to learn to know him. I don't know Seabass yet. You know, I don't know him enough. So it's dangerous when the game, the way it was going yesterday, you keep him there, or maybe you put him back for the third period. What happened if the thing's not going well again? I did not want him to get embarrassed. I did not want him to lose his confidence. He played, like you mentioned, great training camp, great game in Columbus. Everything was going well. Yesterday, for whatever reason, did not went really well. Okay, so let's stop the bleeding. Let's regroup and get back at it. I think that's what the conversation we had yesterday with him and we had again this morning. You know, sun came up today. It will not always be perfect. And what's important, what's really important for us, is for him to know we have his back. It's one game, and that won't define the confidence we have in him. And we don't. And that's what I told him. I don't want that to define the confidence you have in yourself. Obviously, you don't want those performance as an athlete, but it's part of the game. It's part of being a professional athlete. It's how you respond to adversity. So a little bit of adversity, and he's been nothing but great with us since the start of the season and training camp and so on. So we know he will bounce back. So we have no worries about that.
1: Five games in, are you happy with the way the new veterans are fitting in with your squad in Trocheck and Lee?
0: Yep. Yeah, I think what I like, I said it many times, but they bring a very good mix to our team. I think we need that toughness. We need the Andy Henders to bring toughness and physical presence, and his battle down low, his puck possession down low, and the way he's capable of controlling the play below the goal line. It's really important when the game will get tighter and tighter during the season, and those details will be really important. And Troche is so versatile. He can play different role, different situation. I often say up one, down one, end of the period, start of the period. Troche is the kind of guy you can rely on, you can trust, both special teams. So, he's really important. I think those are the kind of guy are having an impact now, but their impact will be even greater during the season when dog day or long stretch or very moment where it will be really tough. When push comes to shove, those guys will be reliant.
2: Speaking of Trocheck, that top line, especially against New Jersey when things got a little bit tough, it seemed like they really stepped up. Trocheck got his first goal. What have you seen from he and then Keller and Schmaltz, who's obviously been so good to start the season?
0: Yeah, they're three guys really smart who can read off each other and can make play together. So I like their IQ. I like the decision they can make with and without the puck in all three zones. So that's what I like about that line. I think if you look at the way Spalti play and the way Troche play, they're similar in the sense of they read the play really well. They have good stick. They're on the right side of the puck. They play heavy in their battle, even if they're not the biggest guy, but they know how to position themselves and how to get body position in battles. So I like what they can do. Both of them can play center, can play wing. So they bring a lot of similarity. So we didn't want to start the season that way. I think it went well. There might be a possibility tomorrow we move things around and we try a different look. But I think that's the beauty of our lineup. I think we have opportunity to try different things.
1: What do you want to see from your team tomorrow night, specifically against Buffalo?
0: Yeah, Buffalo's a really good team. They're big, they skate, they have a lot of skills. They're truly the most active D group in the league. So for us, it would be our pace. The aggression we have on the forecheck and how hard we can be in the puck carrier, create those turnover and counter-attacking, and for sure our special team will be really important. But our awareness away from the puck plus our intensity on the puck will be key for.

0: us.
1: Well, Coach, we can't thank you enough for coming on the show with us. Good luck tomorrow night.
0: Thank you, guys. Thanks for having me.
2: Thanks, Bear.
1: Thank you, Coach. There you go. That's Coach Andre Torney, head coach of the Utah Mammoth.
2: He might have a challenger for best nickname on the team, Seabass, for Sebastian.
1: Yeah, that's pretty awesome.
2: That's great. He's got the fish on the side of the helmet, too. So,
1: Sly, what was the best way to get over tough losses? We can transition back to football, but the Mammoth just took one on the chin, 6-1 in Boston, which is brutal. And I love hearing coaches' philosophies on, you know, kind of the strategy to move on from a bad loss. Some coaches will just wad up the tape and throw it away, right? Some will get hyper-focused on it. From a player standpoint, how do you get over a tough loss?
3: It's the same way Coach is talking about. You address it. You know, as he said, they had a big talk with the team. You address it. So it's not like we're acting like it didn't happen. I do remember there were some coaches, there was teams where, like, we'd play in Pittsburgh and Roethlisberger would play bad. Or Troy wouldn't do what he's supposed to do. He messed up or something like that. And nobody would say anything like it never happened. I'm just like, wait. You know, they messed up, but they would go about it like it never happened. I'm like, you put up all these highlights of the game, and you're not throwing up Ben's stupid interception right over here. To the point, Ben's a professional. We know that he knows he messed up. Everybody knows he messed up. We don't need to highlight it. To that aspect, but I was like, you putting up my stuff, you put up his too. And so, but no, I think there's great ideas of addressing it, but moving on as quickly as possible. You got to get to it. You got to understand what it's the same thing with winning. Address it. We won. You did a great job. I love what you did. I love the mentality, and then move on. Right. You got to get to the next opponent, because that next opponent don't care if you won or lost. They're trying to take it to you. And if you're worrying about last week, you're worrying about that last play, you're already behind. You're already losing. So my thing is move on as quickly as possible. But you do have to address it. I don't like the elephant in the room of somebody sucking and everybody not acknowledging that it happened. So acknowledging it, understanding where you went wrong, but also understanding that we know how to do it the right way. And focus on doing things the right way.
2: I'm not putting yesterday's loss for the Mammoth on Kosa, though he gave up 3 goals on 8 shots. They got 8 shots against him in the first period that were, you know, high-quality opportunities. I am curious in that sense as an athlete, when you look and you know one person was responsible for a big play that went wrong, they made a mistake. That's going to be hard. It's just going to be really difficult when you're in that situation to say, like, hey, that was...
3: You're talking about on Kosa, or you're talking about the team?
2: You playing on a team, when you know why you lost a game was because of...
1: Yeah, you're letting your team down.
2: One player.
1: Yeah.
2: Maybe not yourself doing it, but another player.
3: Not even... I think that only comes into play if it's like a end-of-the-season type thing. Where we lost the rest of the season was where you think it's on one person or all that. Because... You know, for me as a team, if you're a real team, you think of how can we not put Kosa in a position where he's isolated like that?
2: Yeah.
3: How could we have helped? Right? I've seen great team defense in hockey where the goalie's out of position and somebody comes up and makes a great defensive play. Right? So how can we do this as a team? That's the whole aspects, right? Like, I'm telling you, putting Roethlisberger up there, okay, how can we make sure that he's not in position? Him being the quarterback, it's hard for him not to be in those positions. But what can we do to make that not an issue? Because, again, that same point, right? And of course, we lost that game that I'm talking about, the Roethlisberger situation. But I've also won games where Roethlisberger's thrown 3 or 4 interceptions in the first half and then comes out and throws 5 touchdowns in the second half. And we win. We don't remember those 4 interceptions. I remember the 4 interceptions in the first half. But I'm like, you know, you have the capability of doing others. So it really makes no sense to dwell on those interceptions. And that's the same aspect. You treat your wins, you treat your losses, you treat your faults, you treat your successes all the same way. Acknowledge it and move on. And so in team sports, it's not just that individual that messed up, right? That kicker that missed that kick, right? Was it the snap? Was it the holder? Is there something that we could have done? Because we have got closer. So team aspect, you don't think that way, that it's one person. I think if you ever blame it on one single person, because it never should come down to one play. If you blame it on one single person, it would have to be an end of the season type of thing.
1: See, what you're talking about, I think, is one of the... I love sports, especially now that I have kids, because you can learn life lessons from sports and all these things while you're while you're playing a game. That is one of the magic of team sports. To have the horrible feeling of letting your team down, which I've done, you know, in my youth. You do it. You have the last strike out of the game, or you make the error or whatever and let your team down. But the lesson is in the grace from your teammates. Your teammates give you the grace that we win and lose as a team, and you feel like you're just the worst person on the world, and then your team captain or whatever comes and puts an arm around you and says, we do this as a team.
3: Yeah.
1: It's one of those great life lessons that you can take from it. That feeling, I never want to have this feeling again, but the forgiveness from my teammates is an amazing thing. Does that make any sense?
3: Oh, what? That makes a tons of sense. And the only story I'm thinking about right now is a recent story from when the Ravens beat... when they were just in Brazil, Rio, whatever, did they play the Eagles?
1: The Cowboys.
3: The Cowboys. Yeah, the Cowboys. Right? They won on that last field goal, right? Lamar Jackson had, 17 seconds to get down in the kicking position, 13 seconds, whatever it was.
2: I don't think it was even 17.
3: Right, and to get down into kicking position, but he puts the kicker in position to win. That's a team thing right there. Right? And the how everybody treated that, if he'd missed the field goal or what... You treat that the same way as if you didn't make it or you made it, right? And just fortunate enough that they came out, but everybody was excited, from Lamar Jackson, Mark Andrews, everybody was excited of how they won that game. But if you had lost, because they've been on the other side of that where that kick doesn't happen, it's the same thing. We don't pan it on that. You're like, could we have gotten him closer, right? Could we have done this better? Like even the Steelers game against the Browns, Deshaun Watson goes to the kicker and he's like, where do I need to get you? What yard line do I need to get you? And he's just like, all right, got you. And he got past that yard line, made it comfortable. That was a team thing that they're coming together to make that happen, man. So I think that, you know, team sports are huge for life lessons on everything. And it goes back to the old statement, it's very hard for one person to move a couch, right? But together, we can move it a lot easier.
1: That's true.
2: You guys, I could use some help moving some couches this weekend if you guys are
3: Christian's
2: available.
3: Christian's got you.
1: I've said this to Ben. There is no worse feeling in the world than striking out looking to lose the game for your team, which I have experienced.
3: Yeah.
1: It's horrible.
2: I stuck to skateboarding. Really hard to get two people on one skateboard.
1: No, in all honesty, it was why, you know, I played tennis too, and I was a mental wreck with individual sports, because you have to be so mentally tough. You don't have that teammate lifting you up or whatever, the collective feeling. You're
4: or
1: out there.
4: Someone else to blame.
1: It's a totally different animal when you're all out there by yourself.
3: That's the biggest thing too, when you're talking about life lessons is... I can't say it's 100%, but most of the time, I'd say like 98%, we are our biggest critics. We hate ourselves more than anybody else. A kicker missing a kick, Kosa probably beating himself up.
1: Yeah. Well, I'm sure.
3: Way more than any of the fans or the players for letting it down, because it's simply, I do my job, we win, right? A defense's perspective, and this is why I love that your analogy of going to football, is if our opponent doesn't score and our offense sucks or whatever, we still win.
1: Right?
3: Right? Whether it's 0-0 or maybe we do a good job on defense and we put our kicker in position, he scores 3 points, right? What was the Utah BYU Holy War 2003, right? 3-0.
1: 3-0.
3: Right? We do our job. They don't score. We win. Right? And so, like, that's defensive mentality right there. That's what we have every time we go out on a point. So you're talking about beating yourself up in the game. I'm just like, dang it, if I didn't let that 4th-and-18 go, if I didn't let that guy get downfield early in that game to get the field goal, they wouldn't have the 3 points, and now they got a 3-point advantage on us, and maybe it's a different game. There's so many different things that you talk about rather than that last play of the game.
2: So Mammoth, I'm sure, are wondering, why did we only score one
3: why
2: goal?
3: Why did we only score
2: why
3: one
2: we only
3: goal?
2: Have one goal?
3: Right.
2: That's not what Kosa's thinking.
3: You're thinking of the three goals that Kosa gave up, but like, what about us not doing anything on offense? Yeah. So, yeah, that's the joys of team sports, is it's not only on one person.
1: Yep, for sure. All right, stay tuned. Ben bounces around the Big 12. He ranks all, how many did you say we have this week?
2: Six.
1: Six Big 12
2: Six
1: games.
2: Big ones.
1: And Sly's going to be here, so we'll get a little analysis from him on all the action this weekend around the conference. So stay tuned for that. It's the Jake and Ben Show on a Football Friday, 97.5 DKSL Sports Zone.
4: And now, a look at traffic from the KSL Traffic Center.
5: Got a couple of new freeway crashes out there southbound on I-15 in Utah County at the 500 East exit in American Fork. It's up against the left barrier, and then another one on northbound I-15 in Murray on the right shoulder just before 4500 South. I-84 is slow again today because of road work near the rest area in Weber Canyon with major eastbound and westbound delays as a result. 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With your KSL traffic update, I'm Christian Esparza here on 97.5, the KSL Sports Zone.
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1: Cougars at 30 update. Here is defensive coordinator Kelly Papinga talking about leaning on Gary Anderson as he learns the defensive coordinator role.
15: Yeah, I mean, it's great, man. I mean, honestly, his best thing is just kind of keeping me calm. A lot of times I think you can get flustered or, you know, focused maybe on something that happened in the past. And he's the wise guy that's up top that's right there that's like, hey, listen, calm down, dumb guy. You know, relax and everything's going to be okay. So, yeah, it's just good to have a guy with that type of experience. And he's seen a lot of football that helps us kind of bring ourselves back down when, you know, something, you know, really bad happens or something really good happens. It's kind of that, you know, old experienced guy that just keeps us level-headed and keeps us moving forward.
1: Kickoff tonight in Provo, going to be at 8:15. 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

0: Jacob Ben, 97.5, the KSL Sports Zone on a Football Friday. Sly Sylvester with us in studio. We're going to do Ben Bounces Around the Big 12, brought to you today by our friends at J. Brooks Jewelers. 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All right, Sly, what we do in this segment, Ben has ranked all the Big 12 games from worst to first, and we go through them. It's a great way to preview and let folks know where they can watch and when. And then, of course, the bounce comes from this. We're bouncing around.
1: Because we take this job
2: so
1: extraordinarily seriously.
0: We do.
2: So seriously.
0: We've got to be official. All right, Ben, where are we bouncing to
1: only
0: first?
1: Six games, but we are going to Arizona State. Hawaii, the Rainbow Warriors, 1-4 on the road at ASU. This game is tomorrow night, 8:30 on FS1. Loses points for being on Fox Sports 1.
2: Has Hawaii been good since Colt Brennan?
1: Were they good with Colt Brennan?
0: Yes, they were the Sugar Bowl.
1: Were they good or did they not play
2: They
1: anybody?
2: Were good enough to make noise.
1: They were good enough to beat a bunch of nobodies.
2: Hey,
1: is
2: it
1: Kansas
2: don't matter.
1: Good this year?
2: They're losing to nobodies now.
1: That's true. Okay, that's a good point. That's right. The best point you made.
0: I think they were good with Colt Brennan. Rest his soul. He's passed, right?
2: Yes.
1: Hey, should we have drafted Rainbow Warriors for best team names?
0: 1,000%.
1: That's a great name, Rainbow Warriors.
2: Yeah. Yeah.
1: What? You're going to disagree?
0: Well, there's some history.
1: We did a draft of best college football names, and none of us picked Rainbow Warriors.
2: We just did this on our Front Row show a couple weeks ago. Who had a crazy name? I don't know.
1: You're out on Rainbow Warriors. That's why
2: I'm not.
1: Have the take.
2: Yeah, I'm not. Yeah.
0: I think there's history to it, too,
1: we didn't
0: right?
1: draft it.
2: Yes, of course. There's got to be history to be a Rainbow Warrior.
1: But you know what? Sun Devil's a good name. That's also a good nickname.
0: You remember when Herm Edwards got that job and didn't know that their nickname was the Sun Devils? Mm-hmm. And somebody said, I'm from Devil Digest or whatever, like one of those websites. And he's like, I'm with the other side. I'm with the Lord or something like that. And it was like, no, dude, that's the name of the team.
1: Right,
2: he looks
1: heard
2: like that. That's
1: he
2: funny.
1: Looks
2: oh,
1: like dude, we'll Sparky. Right? He looks like the mascot.
0: Yeah, yeah.
2: I'm from Devil Digest.
0: Oh, we'll find it. I bet you Christian can find it.
2: Oh, that's great.
0: Hey, Arizona State's going to bounce back, though. They should win.
1: Yes. Oh, man, if they lose to Hawaii, things are bad. Yeah. But this is weird. I'm a little skeptical of ASU long term. We'll see if Kenny Dillingham has it. Number 5, Kansas, 2-2 on the road at Utah, 4-0. I just don't think Kansas is good. I think Utah's really good. I think this is going to be a lopsided game. Plus, it's going to be ugly and loses points for potential lightning delay.
0: Well, but hopeful lightning delay.
1: Well, because Christian has to work.
0: Has to do the post game late. So we're hoping there's a
3: thanks,
0: a,
3: boys.
0: A big,
2: make him stay here a little longer.
0: A big healthy delay.
1: And
0: you know?
1: Luckily, make Sly sure is safe. Now up in the box, so he doesn't have to worry about being in the rain.
2: I know, man. I got to tell Zach, man, don't wear metal. That freaking
0: and a poncho is your friend. You know what other advice?
2: Hey, man, I stay dry. Here's the thing. I love the weather games. I didn't wear anything, especially rain. The wind is the only issue in weather games. You get rain, it's fine, it's whatever. Yeah, the ball may be a little slippery, but I tackled guys. But when that wind starts cutting, that's when it gets cold.
1: Zach, a jewelry guy?
2: Yes.
1: Oh, he's gonna leave it home.
2: I'm not.
1: Okay.
2: I'm not, he'll have to change up his wardrobe a little bit.
1: 8:15 tomorrow night, ESPN. Number 4, Central Florida, 3-2 on the road at Oklahoma State, 3-1. This is a Saturday game, 10 a.m. on ESPN2.
2: 10 a.m.
1: Bonus points for the 10 a.m. ESPN2 slot. I don't think Central Florida stands a chance at Oklahoma State, though UCF had a decent first half last week before falling apart in the second half. And I'm really curious about Oklahoma State.
2: It's not about how you start.
0: Off the air, we were having a convo about programs that should be better and why aren't they better. And I would throw UCF into that category.
2: Tons of talent in Georgia and Florida.
0: Why aren't they better? Orlando's got to be at least a half-decent place to recruit to, right?
1: I mean, it can't be terrible. No one's from Orlando.
2: There's tons of people actually from around that area.
1: The area.
2: The Ocala area and then a little further south. There's tons of people from the area. What, the IMG Academy
0: right
2: isn't far from that,
1: but
2: right?
1: But even then, they're recruiting all over the country to get dudes.
2: I understand that, but there's still a university right there. So, you're talking about UNLV and how they can't even get Bishop Gorman guys. I don't know anybody from Bishop Gorman that commits to UNLV, and why is that? So, it's a program that should be better, I feel like.
1: But Oklahoma State's good. And that is a team that traditionally has very good culture, and it looks like they bounce back relatively quickly.
2: Man,
1: after a couple
2: there's
1: of
2: a North
1: years.
2: Texas, Oklahoma State is actually coming out. That first loss to Tulsa, you're kind of like, what the heck? And then they've turned it around. So, yeah, I think they're a pretty good football team.
1: That might be one of the weirdest blemishes on the Big 12 schedule this year. Next. Yeah. Number three, Iowa State on the road at BYU. That game is, of course, tonight, 8:15 p.m. on ESPN. I just don't believe in Iowa State. I wish Iowa State was better. I think they're okay. I wish BYU was healthy. They're not. That's why this game falls.
2: Could BYU's health make this interesting?
1: I'm curious about BYU's mentality. Mm. These are some heavy losses. This is a season that was Big 12 championship and playoffs or bust.
2: Can you keep that alive?
1: And if you lose that, does the team feel like they lost that? Kalani's been really good about not allowing the team to drop when they face adversity, certainly over the last couple of years. Does that break?
2: That's the biggest job of a coach, is your motivation, especially in times like that. What should your players, what should your coaching staff, what should everybody be thinking about in those situations? Right, from losses to wins and handling everybody's egos and everything. So, yeah, Kalani plays a big, big role on where this team mentally sits.
0: Here's my take for you. I think it's going to be close. You know why? I don't think either team's going to score. I think it's going to be low scoring and close.
2: You think so?
0: Yeah.
1: Even Iowa State's worst loss of the season, their blowout to Utah, where they were down big early, was only a two-score game at the end. It was only 14 points. So, to your point, yeah, I'm not sure it's going to be.
2: What about all those points last week?
1: Well, they won.
0: Well, you said it earlier. I think it's about West Virginia, not Iowa State. I think Iowa State's got a baller in Flora, but
1: it might be 16-13 like they lost to Iowa.
2: I thought it'd be a 10-point game. I thought BYU'd win by 10 points.
1: BYU's going to win by two scores at least, but I don't know if it's going to be like 35-13.
2: That's interesting. Yeah, I like that.
0: That's just my thought.
1: Number two. How does West Virginia bounce back at home against Arizona? Also Saturday. Now, I wish this game was not here, but it's on TNT, True TV, and Max. But Arizona, West Virginia, at least two teams that seem like they might be competing for something. And a tough test for Arizona on the road.
2: Yeah, man. Arizona, they've been kind of on a roll since the BYU game, but they haven't played top-tier opponents either. So it's actually something that they're going to have to test because, as I said, like West Virginia can put up some points. Rich Rod and that offense is good. Their defense, evidently, is trash. So can Noah Fifita weather the storm? Is this going to be another shootout? This could be a shootout as well. They got talent on offense.
1: Played very well in the first half against BYU. Yeah, Played very poorly in the second half against BYU.
2: Can Arizona's defense stop West Virginia's offense is kind of the narrative that I'm going into that game with.
0: Was Rich Rod at Arizona when you were at Utah? Or did you miss Rich? You miss
2: when I was at Utah. Yeah, I think he was. Yes,
0: he had Utah's number there for a minute.
2: Maybe I wasn't because I was in the Mountain West.
1: He came late. He came later.
0: He did. Came. He was.
2: Did he? But was he there though? I don't know.
0: Anywho, Rich Rod. I've always thought could coach. So I'm with you, Ben.
1: He was at Michigan, right?
2: No, he was at Michigan when I was there. That's right. His first year at Michigan was our 08 year when we went into the Big House. That's right. That's right.
0: Because I always thought Rich Rod could coach. His messy personal life was kind of always his downfall at taking the wrong job in Michigan. I mean, he was a bad fit at Michigan. I thought he did a good job at Arizona.
2: Is that not telling what's going on with Coach Witt right now?
0: It's like the same thing.
2: Crazy.
1: This might be the top end of the middle class of the Big 12 against the bottom end, where I think Arizona is the best of the middle class, and West Virginia might be the worst of the middle class. So how do they beat up on each other? Because if they chew up on each other, I think it's going to make the Big 12 look bad.
2: It's worth it. Yeah.
1: Top game of the weekend! Number 22, Houston, on the road at Kansas State. Kansas State, I believe, is coming off of a bye? Yes, they lost to Cincinnati. So how do they bounce back? Because that was a disappointing loss 2 weeks ago. And, easy to find, Saturday, 1:30, Big Fox.
0: Man, that's the Big Fox game?
1: Mm-hmm. Big 12 always gets some weird Big Fox game.
0: The Kansas State's weird.
1: Yeah, again, kiss of death. I thought they were good. They were 3-0, and then...
0: But they've got
1: Avery Johnson came out and did the Avery Johnson thing.
2: Did the Avery Johnson thing. Well, again, this is why I hate polls too early. You don't know about these teams, right? And of course, the Cincinnati game, which Cincinnati is Cincinnati something to even laugh about. They've been putting up some points this year. But, like, is Kansas State worthy? Because, as you said, 3-0. But, again, they played Nicholas, or Nichols, I don't know.
1: Nichols.
2: Washington State and Tulane. Is that something to, like, laugh about and be 3-0 about? Maybe the Tulane game. But, like, what?
1: Washington State's terrible.
2: Right. What have they really done? Right. And so I think now we're in conference play where we're starting to see what teams are what. So, you know, we'll go in this game and see what's up. But Houston seems to be rolling. They played really good against Texas Tech. I like that. I think they should have came away with that win, but fumbled the bag in the fourth quarter. So I got Houston probably big in this game.
1: I think so, too. I'm curious if Kansas State off of a bye week can right their ship because, yes, they lose to Cincinnati. They barely do anything in the second half of the game because I think they're up 17-10, do nothing, and then Cincinnati goes and gets smoked by Arizona. Yeah. I mean, smoked. They scored one touchdown.
2: Right.
1: So, again, transitive property. Is Kansas State just bad? They might just be bad.
2: They might just be bad.
0: You said earlier you did not like playing against running quarterbacks. What about running quarterbacks you knew couldn't throw?
2: That was easier.
0: Yeah.
2: That was different. That's very different. Because, one, my style of defense is from all levels. We were, even in the pros, we were excellent at man coverage. And so man coverage techniques against quarterbacks who can't throw are huge because it's like Bryce Underwood right now. He can't progress through a quarterback read, like, at all. He's predetermined where he's going every single time. And if the rumors are true, Jason Beck's telling him where to throw it on every single time. So he's only looking at that. When you got quarterbacks that's all they do, that makes life a lot easier, right? We play the alleyways to where we know he's going to break down. Honestly, we used to do things where we would bait those quarterbacks to run more. You think this is open? No, it's not. Right. And so that makes things easier for us. But a dual threat guy who can actually really throw and is good, that makes things that much more difficult because you have to, because even if, like, a quarterback that can't throw, finds success, here's the thing, that Tim Tebow, right?
0: Yeah.
2: My second year in the league, we're still a 12-4 team. We play them in the wild card. Tim Tebow hits Demaryius Thomas in overtime and in the game's over.
0: I remember that game.
2: Right?
0: Yep.
1: Christian, wipe that huge smile off your face. Sly's telling a story.
2: Right? We load the box against Tim Tebow. Dare him to throw. But he might find that one.
0: When he hit the throw.
2: That one throw. Right? And that was a beautiful throw. He does it. He was cheeks the rest of the game. The entire game before that, he was terrible.
1: Has anyone skated on one pass more in their career than Tim Tebow? I mean, his entire career as an NFL quarterback, one of the greatest college players of all time, no question. But his entire career as an NFL quarterback gets referenced as like, well, he made that throw. They won that game.
2: It was a great throw.
1: One throw.
2: And it was a play action, deep dig right over the middle. Demaryius Thomas was more impressive than anything on that.
0: Oh, he was awesome. Demaryius Thomas was so good.
2: Oh. But, like, yeah. So we load the box against guys like that. He can't run. He can't pass. But our offense is being absolute terrible as well. And the game's a lot closer than it should be. Mm-hmm. Again, that game should not have come down to that one play.
0: Right.
2: Right? And so, yeah. That's a different dynamic against running quarterbacks. If that's all you can do, we can definitely figure that out. But if you're a true dual threat, that's like Camden Lapati tonight. True dual threat.
0: Tough to stop.
2: Oh, my God. That's why nobody can stop them. They're averaging 50, 60 points a game.
0: All right, we've got one more segment with Sly coming up next. That has been Bounces Around the Big 12. More straight ahead. 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
4: Where are you located, my man?
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4: Okay, Devil's Digest, okay. 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I'm a Christian. Watch out them devils. Just saying.
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4: we're good, brother. We're
3: you
4: good.
3: You see devils all over the place.
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5: And now, a look at traffic from the KSL Traffic Center.
6: Yup, major delays on southbound I-15 from Lehigh to American Fork right now because of a crash just before the 500 East exit with the heaviest section starting at Lehigh's Main Street. Prior to all that, southbound on I-15 also at reduced speeds in Salt Lake County from 4500 South and Murray all the way to the Bluffdale exit. Hey, a parking lot plan beats a parking lot surprise. 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

0: YouTube 50 update. 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
1: I would say I learned, you know, patience a little bit, you know, just being patient with just everything, recovering, learning the defense, you know, just getting comfortable with everything. 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And with the team, with the defense, I feel like we're just getting better and better each game, honestly.
0: Kickoff at Rice-Eccles Stadium tomorrow will be at 8:15. 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

0: Jake and Ben on a Football Friday, 97.5, the KSL Sports Zone. 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One more segment with Sly Sylvester before he's off to go call the West Granger game, which should be cool. Of course, we got Sly for an extra hour because that's not that far from where we're sitting right now.
1: Just a hop, skip, and a jump.
0: Hey, one more game tonight that we haven't talked about. Washington State, Utah State. That starts tonight here on the station. You can hear it at 7 o'clock with Scotty G, Scott Girard on the call. You know, Utah State doesn't have much of an offense to write home about right now, Sly, but I still think Bronco is a good fit for that program.
1: Oh, yeah, I do. It's going to take a little bit of them learning about themselves and what type of players they need, right? That fit the offense. This is Robert and I's first year still. You know, they still have a lot of Kevin McGivin left over. You know, transfer portal stuff happens. So I think it's harder for especially these older coaches like Robert and I, who's been to the more traditional how sports are supposed to be, having to adjust to the way college football is now. This is just an adjustment period, and everybody can make those adjustments. It just takes time. But yeah, as you said, like, you know, this is now conference play type stuff. And so this is when it really matters, when it really counts. And I think that, as you said, I still believe in Bronco Mendenhall at Utah State. I think he'll do a great job. He's actually probably a great person for that position up there and what they need and the players that they can get. There's some talent up there in Cache Valley that they can get some household names, even somewhere in northern Davis County area. There's some talent that you can pull from. Utah State's still a D1 school that you can get a lot. We were just talking earlier of how great the talent pool here in the state of Utah for high school football has been, right? There's guys going all over the place, and there's a lot of guys who are getting overlooked with these transfer portal stuff and people getting, there's a lot of guys who are not going to those P4s, the Utahs, the BYUs, the Oregons, the UCLAs. There's still a ton of talent here in the state of Utah. As we like Brandon Pagan, as great, Braden Pagan, as great as he is, at Utah, you know, he went through Utah State and San Jose State and all this other stuff. And so you can find those talents in Bronco Mendenhall and Ron Nye and those guys up there just have to understand how to do it. So yes, I believe in them. And, I took them to win, you know, tonight.
2: Shouldn't be a lot of offense in this game. Washington State scored 10 points against Washington. They actually lost to Washington worse than Utah State did, 24-10. They only managed 7 points against Kansas State. They did manage 24 against Arizona. So that wasn't terrible, but only 6 points last week against Fresno State. So with Utah State not being able to move the ball either, this is going to be a low score.
1: No, I think that you're going to find some offense from Utah State. They got guys over there. They just haven't been able to find them. One, they've played some tough talent. But yeah, haven't shown up yet. But this definitely can be that game. I think this is a game. I say Utah State scores over 30 points tonight.
2: 30?
1: I give them 30.
2: I don't think there's 30 points in this game tonight.
0: Total.
1: Hey, all right. We'll check next week. I believe that you're going to see Utah State offense actually take off today. It's gonna be nice.
2: Last time we talked, you were right. I think I was picking somebody against Cincinnati. I think I was talking about Cincinnati. You said no, Cincinnati's not good, and you were right. My wife pulled a clip, made fun of me.
0: Well, Sly's pulling. He's a Broster House believer.
1: Okay. He's tough, and in that running offense, you can definitely do some stuff. That RPO game that they run, they can find some success. They just against Utah, the game that I saw, they just couldn't find any complimentary football. And between Hillstead and him in those first couple games, there was just no rhythm built. And so if they can actually get some rhythm here. Again, that game against Boise State, they kind of woof buzz. I believe they can get some rhythm and get some things going here. And this would be a game against Washington State where they could do that.
0: By the way, our guy Scotty G was saying earlier, or at least hinting earlier, that you're not going to see much Hillstead unless there's
1: Sadly, you know, he's a Utah product and guy that had a lot of promise, and you were hoping in him to get a fresh start again at Utah State, and that just hasn't come to fruition. And so, yeah, but Brosser House, he's a talent, he's a competitor, so that's what you need. You need a guy who wants to compete, and I think Brosser House will do that for you.
0: All right, what do we expect out of Weston Granger tonight?
1: Tonight for me, man, I think you'll see Wes kind of blow him out again. Wes is just that good. That team is just awesome. Granger's figuring some things out. They started 0-4, but they're on a 4-game winning streak right now. But again, their division is not, it's not great. And so take that with a grain of salt, but West is the real deal. They got talent all over the place. They got a really, really talented guy, Lester Faletea, that is just elite in everything that he does. He plays a lot of different sports as well. That family is very, very talented, but he himself is such a competitor, and we've been covering him the last couple of years. This guy, one, his speed is elusive. Best returner in the state, hands down. This guy in the division, he looks like Devin Hester out there returning kicks. If he gets the ball, it's one cut and go. He is that good, that talented, great acceleration, but he's just a guy that's awesome, and that goes across the board. They got so many offensive linemen, defensive guys that make the difference. But, yeah, you'll see Wes kind of blow Granger out again tonight.
0: Well, we'll be watching the KSL Sports and Slide. Football Fridays are the best. We can't thank you enough, man. It's great to see you.
1: You know it. Thanks, guys.
0: All right. We'll have more Jake and Ben, 5 o'clock hour coming up next, 97.5, the KSL Sports Zone.
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0: Jacob in 97.5, the KSL Sports Zone. Jake Scott, Ben Anderson. It is live at 5. Shout out and thank you to Sly Sylvester, who hung out with us for 3 hours today, which was certainly nice of him. Usually hangs out with us for 2 because he has to drive to go to whatever high school game he's calling. And he's doing the West Granger game today, and that just happens to be right across the street.
1: Right next door.
0: In fact, I don't even think he's going to move his car. I think he's just
1: going to
0: stroll on over there. So he was very nice to stick around with us for an extra hour. And, man, we were just talking off the air. Football Fridays with Sly have been great.
1: I've enjoyed them quite a bit.
0: Yeah, we've gotten into some really good stuff with him. And, yeah, glad that he's willing to do it.
1: Also, shout out Coach Bear and the Mammoth.
0: Yeah, and if you missed that, we'll have Coach Turney's interview up at KSLSports.com. Obviously, Ben, the biggest story of the day today is the college football weekend. We have a pair of games tonight, so 2 games on Friday night. We've got Utah State and Washington State. That game will kick off in Logan at 7 o'clock. You'll be able to hear it right here on the KSL Sports Zone. If you do want to watch it, by the way, pregame at 6, so 55 minutes from right now. If you do want to watch it tonight, it is on the CW, which is over the air, right?
1: Uh-huh. Broadcast.
0: So that's nice. You can catch Utah State and Washington State. And then tonight at 8:15, we have BYU and Iowa State.
1: The early game.
0: The early one. Christian is going to be up tonight doing post game. And I was trying to do the math on in my head, because usually college football games last 3.5 hours. Yeah. So that would put Christian on air at about 11:45, depending on how things go.
2: Sounds about right to me. That's what I'm planning for, at least.
0: Now, your mother-in-law's in town. You have done some of these post-game shows at home, but
2: yes,
0: she is going
1: sleeping
0: to be
1: in the studio.
2: She's currently sleeping in my makeshift studio.
0: So are you going to stay here?
2: I'm not. No. We've also got Friday Night Tailgate on the 97.5 signal.
0: Uh-huh.
2: Utah State will be on 1280. Lloyd is going to come in and do the Friday Night Tailgate.
1: Shout out,
2: I'm going to go home, hang out with the fam for a bit, put everybody to bed. We're going to try the post-game show from home tonight and see if we can work that out with the mother-in-law. If that doesn't work out, I'll be doing the Utah post-game tomorrow night from studio.
0: Again, looking at about 11:45 start time.
2: Oh, that thing's going to get pushed back. I think 12:31.
0: Oh, we're joking about lightning delays. That doesn't necessarily always happen.
1: This game might be slow. Then again, this might be 2 teams that try and run the ball in it.
0: The Utah-Kansas game?
1: I'm talking about tonight.
0: Oh, I think both games are going to fly. Because nobody's going to throw a pass unless they have to.
1: It did look a little blustery outside when I just walked
2: by. It was
1: by.
2: Raining.
1: It was pretty windy.
2: I don't know what the weather's like down in Provo, but it was raining here.
1: Yeah.
0: But in all honesty, if we want to kind of transition into a talk about the game kind of thing, L.J. Martin or no L.J. Martin, I still expect BYU to make a concerted effort to run the football.
1: They have to. In fact, they have to establish run. They've got to figure out what they're going to do for the next 4 weeks running the ball. And the best team to do it against is the worst rush defense, or the second worst rush defense in the Big 12. So, yeah, tonight's the night to figure it out. I don't think it's something you can go into against Notre Dame blind and not have a game plan. If you want to have a chance against Notre Dame, which, you know, as much as I talk about, oh, well, what's their mindset going to be and how's BYU going to respond to losing these games, they're still trying to go undefeated. They're trying to beat Notre Dame. They're trying to go to the college football playoff. They're trying to win the Big 12 title. So they can't just put their hands in their pockets and hang their head and feel bad for themselves. They've got to establish what their identity is going to be like for at least the next month. And that starts tonight. So, no, this is a huge game for BYU, not because I think they're at risk of losing, but because this is a chance to, if we're taking an optimistic view of it, establish what their identity is going to be without L.J. Martin. And it's at least 4 weeks. But, yeah, next man's got to step up. They've got to figure out who that is tonight.
0: If you were listening earlier today with Coach Mack, who is on, and of course Coach Mack always manages to get a little bit of inside info. Excuse me. Journey Tonga is going to be RB1. Then Eka. What's Eka? I'm looking right now. What's his first name? Devon. Thank you, Christian. Devon.

0: you know, like screens and easy passes screens like that to get him in space and try and, I don't know, manufacture yards that way
1: like
0: as opposed to handing the ball off to LJ
2: Martin. Some reverses. They probably also want to put some stuff on film for Notre Dame to have to get used to. You know, I know that's a little overthinking it, but A-Rod is A, never been afraid of trick plays, and B, you've got to figure out how to get some of your playmakers involved when your best playmaker is not on the field. So, yeah, I think there's going to be a lot. We're going to see a lot tonight from BYU.
0: But we were talking to Sly about this. I do think it'll be low scoring. I don't think either team is going to put up a ton of points. I could be wrong about that. Again, Iowa State put up a ton of points last week. I think that had more to do with West Virginia maybe than Iowa State. Mm-hmm. And West Virginia is just being dreadful on defense.
2: Well, and they score so fast you get the ball back. I mean, there's a lot of possessions in that game.
0: I don't think Iowa State's going to score anywhere near that amount. What do they have, 45 against West Virginia? I'd be shocked if they broke 20, to be honest with you. And I don't know. I think BYU is going to have to find their footing offensively, whatever that is, as we were just talking about. So I'd be shocked if they really got to 30 or 35 points. So I think it's going to be somewhat close as a result of it being low scoring.
2: No, I actually don't think the game plan, or at least the design, the game plan will change because LJ Martin's such a talented player. But the design of how BYU likes to win games should be pretty similar, which so far this season, I know it didn't happen against Arizona, but it's kind of jump out to a lead and just run the clock out. And I think they would love to do that again. And Iowa State should allow you to do it. And Legend Glasker and Kyler Casper and Bear Bachmeyer should allow you to score some points in the first half against a pretty mediocre team. And then, yeah, shorten the game if you can in the second half. And I would imagine that's what we see from BYU. And that's when you really have an opportunity to have maybe some lower leverage runs from those guys kind of trying to prove their worth, trying to earn their keep right now in the depth chart in the running back room. So get those guys the ball in situations where they don't need to break off big runs. They don't need to make plays. They need to pick up 3 or 4 yards. They need to consistently move the sticks and make sure that Iowa State doesn't have a chance to get back into a game that BYU should be able to somewhat put out of reach, the same way Utah did. You know, Utah never fully put it out of reach until later in the fourth quarter when Wayshon Parker got that final touchdown against Iowa State. But they were up 17-0. They were up, what, 20-3 or whatever it was. Like, it was very lopsided in one direction, and Utah didn't play well in the third quarter. BYU should have a similar lead at halftime, and then instead of trying to throw the ball the way Utah did with Devin Dampier in the third quarter, go a little more conservative.
0: If it is not a low-scoring game, I think it'll be because of Aiden Flora, who is averaging 8.1 yards per carry so far this year. He had 5 total touchdowns last week against West Virginia, 3 on the ground and 2 passing, which I don't know how many times I've seen that box.
2: He's also a major threat in the special teams.
0: Right.
2: And special teams.
0: So if he goes crazy, then maybe that's a recipe for Iowa State scoring some points. He did not go crazy against Utah, even though he did have more than 100 yards. What do you have, like 111 against Utah?
2: He only
0: had
2: 54 on the ground.
0: Was that total? I'd have to go back and check. But they were able to keep a lid on him a little bit, as much as you can. And I expect BYU to do the same. But if Iowa State scores a bunch, I think that's why.
2: Aiden Flora has done this so far this season. He went 45 yards against Southeastern Missouri. Doesn't matter. They were up 38-10. Against Iowa, this is a game nobody could move the ball. He had 89 yards. Bowling Green, he put up 194. Utah, 54. And then West Virginia last week, 212. Mm-hmm. So against bad opponents, he's just torching them. He's absolutely eating them up. Against better opponents, like Utah or Iowa, he's good, but he's not unstoppable. So again, I think BYU should have success. I don't think BYU should really struggle in this game. He's only lost one fumble all year. That's a nice number for Iowa State, but they just don't really have a whole lot else. And even if you're losing Isaiah Glasker, I don't think it's just like, oh, run the ball down BYU's throat. It's like, well, they still have a very good defensive line and very good safeties. So I'm not expecting that to be successful.
0: No, and Cade Uluave, who's having a fantastic year. Yeah, I think it'll be low scoring. Other games tonight outside of Utah State and the BYU games, we have a game underway right now with 10 minutes and 23 seconds to go in the first quarter, Ben. Your Florida State Seminoles are on the road at the Louisville Cardinals. They are currently scoreless.
2: Louisville 2-3 on the year. And I like their quarterback. I like Louisville's quarterback. He was pretty good, at least the early game of theirs I watched, and Florida State continues to be disappointing after their playoff run or near playoff run a couple of years ago.
0: You should never be bad at Florida State.
2: I totally agree with you.
0: But I wonder, because I would say that about Florida and Miami too, and could that be true about all three?

0: those universities? Maybe not at once. Are there enough players in Florida to have basically four or three powerhouses simultaneously? Because right now Miami's up. There's no doubt as a program. I mean, ebb and flow. Miami's certainly up. Florida, well, you would have said
1: Florida's
0: a little down.
1: But they pretty good this year.
0: And they've been down for a minute.
1: Summerall seems to have them moving in the right direction.
0: Except for they got crushed last week, right?
1: Crushed by Ole Miss?
0: I think so.
1: Crushed.
0: Oh, no, they beat Ole Miss, and then they lost to, I'd have to go back.
1: Missouri or somebody.
0: Yeah. So, who knows? But, yeah, I don't know if you have much of an excuse to be crappy at Florida State. And thus, what's his name? Norvell's going to get fired. Likely get fired. So, anyway, they're scoreless. Although Louisville is knocking on the door with on the 11-yard line.
1: It was Missouri.
0: It was Mizzou, yeah. Other games tonight. There are two other games tonight outside of the ones we mentioned. Iowa, your Hawkeyes are on the road at Washington. See if Jed Fish can prove that the Huskies don't stink.
1: I don't think he can.
0: Well, it's in Seattle.
1: It is in Seattle.
0: And then the mighty Cowboys of Wyoming, the Mustard and Mud, they're on the road at San Jose State in a Mountain West Conference matchup.
1: Time is that game?
0: That game starts at 7.
1: 7. Okay. I was thinking, is that going to be a midnight game?
0: I always have to double clutch and think about who's actually still in the Mountain West and who's not.
1: I'm totally with you.
0: Wyoming got abandoned.
1: Not that I don't have any idea, but yes, at first glance, it's no longer what it once was.
0: No, honestly, I like the Pac-12 league. I like the look of that league. I mean, they essentially just trimmed the fat with the Mountain West. Outside of, I think they would love to still have UNLV, and UNLV for some reason decided to stay. But that is your slate of college football for tonight. And then Ben, I don't know, it is a big weekend around college football.
1: We've got two really big games.
0: You've got Georgia, Alabama, number 2 Georgia.
1: That's the big game.
0: And number 6 Alabama. That's the 5:30 game on ABC.
1: And then UCLA, Oregon. UCLA at Oregon. Is UCLA legit? They're 4-0. Oregon has the one loss to who'd they lose to?
0: Well, Oklahoma State.
1: Oklahoma State, excuse me. Does Oregon actually have enough to bounce back? Or is UCLA going to be able to run the ball and have success the way they've done so far this season?
0: Okay, we talked with Sly earlier. This will play into that conversation really well. We talked to Sly about, are you still going to be able to punch above your weight? You know, in the world of NIL and budgets and all that, is it simply going to fall out to the budget teams, or can you still punch above your weight? And I liked Sly's answer. His answer was, yes, you can, or he thinks you'll be able to, still punch above your weight. And then he mentioned coaching still matters, and he talked about culture. Mm-hmm. And I think what Chesney is doing at UCLA plays right into this conversation. He seems like he's a coach. Uh-huh. He seems like he can coach, and he seems like he can build a culture. They don't have any money for the football team at UCLA. Certainly not by Big Ten standards.
1: Correct.
0: They have not been able to get off the mat. I mean, when was the last time they were good? 10 years ago?
1: Yeah, it's been a
0: 15
1: while.
0: Years ago? Their last coach was a
1: horrendous. A disaster.
0: Horrendous. Absolutely horrendous. You get a coach to come in and get everybody pulling in the same direction and doing the right things, build a culture, all those cliches that we're talking about. And I don't think UCLA is going to beat Oregon in Eugene.
1: But they should always be dangerous.
0: But they should give. They're going to give Oregon a run. Yes, I'd be shocked if they got blown out of this game. And so I agree with Sly. I think the ability to punch above your weight will still exist in college football as long as you do things the right way and have a good coach.
1: All right, here's a low-key great game. Number 19 USC on the road at Penn State, 5:30 on NBC. This could decide the future of stinking.
0: I'm glad you mentioned it. It was going to be the next game I was going to mention.
1: Because Penn State is not that good, and stinking's never that good, but his teams always get hyped. So there's an expectation that, A, this is a big matchup because of name value, even though both of these teams might not be very good.
0: Uh-huh.
1: And if you lose to this 3-2 Penn State team, it's going to be... Not that his head's on the chopping block because it's $70 million to fire him, but the pressure... It may just be a give out. They may just give up on him, the idea that they're going to be good and just have to wait until his buyout lowers, knowing that, like, it's just not going to improve.
0: Well, let me ask you this, because on the other side of the coin, You know who is the most thrilled that Kyle Whittingham is struggling at Michigan? Not Ute fans. It's Matt Campbell.
1: Yeah.
0: Because he would be getting that treatment from Penn State fans had he not. He's kind of flying over under the radar because he can say, hey, at least I'm not Michigan, right? I wonder at what point does he start to get the, wow, this was a huge mistake to hire this bozo, if they do start losing and lose to a team like USC. Because Penn State is 0-2 in the Big Ten so far. If they slid to 0-3, I mean, they ran James Franklin before even the midpoint of the season last year. And James Franklin had a decade worth of, like, building up goodwill.
1: Yeah, Rose Bowl wins.
0: Yeah.
1: Yep.
0: They've lost to Wisconsin and Northwestern.
1: Yeah.
0: If they lose then to USC, bad for him.
1: They're favored in this game. Penn State is. That's how little people think about USC.
0: And by the way, their game after the USC game this weekend, their game next week?
1: Michigan.
0: At Michigan.
1: Oh, the big one.
0: At Michigan. Called the Stink Bowl.
1: I'm excited for this game, truly. One of the all-time now great revolving doors in Utah sports history is Kalani goes to Penn State. Morgan follows him as the defensive coordinator, and Jay Hill takes the BYU job, and Witt stays another year at Utah and gets whatever he wants. Like, how different is the world today?
0: Opposite world, yeah.
1: Already things have seen a major shakeup. BYU loses their DC. Utah loses their head coach. Hires Morgan. Morgan's doing an absolutely A-plus job so far with the Utes. But everything that I imagine would have followed Kalani to Penn State, Matt Campbell wouldn't have left. He would have been at Iowa State. I mean, what a weird linchpin that could have triggered an entirely, entirely different landscape, both locally and truthfully nationally. Nationally, because I don't know how long Matt Campbell's going to get it at Penn State. I can't imagine they gave him an unbelievably big contract.
0: Dude, this is why this whole uniform thing is absolutely out of hand. It was Florida State that was knocking on the door and stuff scoring a touchdown, not Louisville. But Florida State is wearing white helmets and white uniforms.
1: And they're at Louisville.
0: And they're at – why is Florida State wearing all white uniforms?
1: Yeah.
0: In the history of Florida State, have they ever worn all white uniforms?
1: I'm with you. Where's the what's their color?
0: Even
1: called?
0: Louisville's
1: is it just maroon. Oh, you know, I had the exact same thought when they scored. I thought, wow, nice drive from Louisville because they're wearing white and red. Florida State is. they look like they swapped jerseys.
0: Angry.
1: And then the score bug doesn't match the jersey color.
0: No, not at all. You know what? This is all Christian and his generation's fault. They weren't so obsessed with uniforms. We could actually tell what teams are playing.
1: That's exactly right.
0: Just stick with what works. Florida State has gold and a reddish color.
1: You can't even tell, like, the iconic Florida helmets. You can't even tell that those are the Florida helmets.
0: I'm outraged.
1: Yeah, I'm with you. I had the same thought.
0: They made me look dumb.
1: I really thought, wow, Florida State looks good.
0: Florida State look good. Is currently leading Louisville 7-0.
1: Yeah.
0: Not the other way around.
1: Yeah.
0: Outrageous.
1: Keenholz, by the way.
2: You guys haven't even brought up the white up for tomorrow for Utah.
1: Well, at least they're white and they're playing at home.
0: White is one of Utah's colors, no?
1: Yes.
0: All right.
2: It is. I'm just saying, you know, it's a football Friday, 3.5 hours in, and this is the first time you're talking about it. It's a big deal.
0: Is it?
2: People are very excited. Fancy helmets.
0: Isn't Utah's record in the whiteout blackout games actually not that terrific?
1: I thought it was really good for a while, and then there was the TCU game, right? Didn't they do a blackout against TCU?
0: Oh, yeah, and they got creamed.
1: They just got smoked, and I think it's kind of been rough. Even then, Utah should wear red at home if I have to have a jersey take.
0: Christian, did SEU do those blackout nights? Did you participate?
2: They had a lot of they had a whiteout game, yeah. I remember a whiteout game.
0: Okay. Are the seats white at SU?
2: No.
0: Oh. What color are the seats?
2: Concrete.
0: I do a concrete out night at SU. That's what I do. Okay.
1: And the make it seem concrete like a, milkshake.
0: Make it seem like a sellout.
2: Delicious.
1: Sounds good right now.
0: What's a concrete?
1: What is it, a cookie dough? What's in concrete?
2: Well, concrete is just like custard. Instead of ice cream, it's frozen custard.
0: Yeah, get it together, Ben. What are you talking about, cookie dough?
2: It's like a milkshake.
1: But yeah, it's like a milkshake. You can get a concrete with a lot of different mixins. So I think I've always gotten the cookie dough.
0: Stay tuned.
1: My go-to shake flavor.
0: We have not done top three stories of the day at KSLSports.com because Sly was here. 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
0: Hey, everyone. 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

0: Jacob Ben, 97.5, DKSL Sports Zone. 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But let's get started anyway. Christian, where do you want to start today?
1: Number one, Utah taking on Kansas tomorrow for a night game at Rice-Eccles Stadium.
0: I should look it up on the KSL app, what the weather is looking like, Ben. Let's see. Saturday, maybe the rain will hold off. It's showing that the rain might not start until a little bit later on in the night. So maybe it will be...
2: second half.
0: It might be dry for the first part of the game. Maybe it sets in a little bit later.
2: Again, regardless, the same way. Wasn't it... it was ugly at Iowa State.
0: It was.
2: I don't think it was quite as bad as they were expecting, but it was ugly. Utah still was able to move the ball in the first half. It got ugly in the second half, and they couldn't really do it as well. Regardless of what's happening tomorrow night, Utah should beat up on Kansas. Utah's a lot better than Kansas is. And I know Kansas' defense has been probably better than most people would think. They might be more in line with what I assumed Iowa State was going to be this year. It's a tough defensive team, run the ball a little bit, can't do a whole lot else. I know their passing numbers are good at Kansas. They're not dangerous passing the ball.
0: No, I did say this earlier, though. Leipold's a good coach, and he'll have his team ready to play. So if Utah doesn't, you can use whatever cliche you want. Maybe they're a little rusty out of the bye week.
2: Yeah.
0: I think Kansas is good enough to make you pay. So, you know, if they take a nap in the third quarter like they did against Iowa State, you know, Kansas is probably good enough to make you pay a little bit for that. So I would still say, you know, although heavily favored, Utah still has to show up.
2: Weather game, night game, coming off of a bye week, maybe you're a little slow. This has like 28-13 written all over it for me. Not that I care to make predictions unless we're doing the KSL Sports Pick'em, which you can join in still. But I'm not thinking huge points here either. Utah didn't put up huge points against Iowa State.
0: No. I'm actually a little surprised Utah's run game isn't as productive as... well, maybe last year is probably not a fair standard to set, but if you had to take a guess right now, Ben, where would you say that Utah yards per game rushing the ball fits in the league?
2: I would have guessed high, but you've now scared me off of it, so I'll say sixth.
0: Seventh.
2: Yeah.
0: They're seventh at 225 yards per game, which certainly is nothing to shake a stick at.
2: Where are they passing the ball?
0: But hang on. I'll tell you.
2: It's got to be much better.
0: But remember, Utah was, what, third in the country rushing the ball last year? I mean,
2: the reason I ask about throwing the ball is because they had no other choice last season.
0: They're sixth throwing the ball.
2: Okay. So they're right middle class of both sides, which I think is fine. They've had some games in the second half where they didn't need to do a whole lot of anything. But Utah could not throw the ball at all last year.
0: But West Virginia, Kansas, Kansas State, BYU, Cincinnati, Houston, all better running the ball than Utah this year, which surprises me.
2: They also haven't quite had to have Devin Dampier have a big rushing performance yet. Or Bird Ficklin. You know, they haven't needed those guys to go out there and break off the 70-yard run. Late in the season, we saw Utah had to have it to just get a couple of those victories. They had to have those two players putting up big rushing yards, and that's not necessarily what they've been. And even they haven't even needed Wayshon every game. Wayshon's had some big performances, but they haven't needed Wayshon Parker every night to go out and put up 110 yards. He had a 30-yard rushing game already this season, and Utah was fine.
0: Well, they needed him against Iowa State.
2: They did.
0: He's kind of all they had.
2: Mm-hmm.
0: All right, what's next, Christian?
1: Number two, the Utah Mammoth. Bit of a rough loss last night on the road at Boston, 6-1. Sebastian Cosa got the start, did not finish the game. He got pulled in the first period.
2: So he was great against Columbus the first game. Only gave up one goal. I think it was 14 of 15 on his saves. And then last night, yeah, four or three goals in eight shot attempts. We talked to Bear earlier today on the show at 4 o'clock. If you missed that interview, find it at kslsports.com. And it was interesting to hear a guy who's that Columbus was his first ever start in the NHL, plays well, second start gets absolutely cooked. Like, how do you deal with that? That's probably human nature. Oh, I got this. I was great in my first game. Second game, you come out, you're not as sharp, gets past you. That's the learning curve of a young player, and that's got to be hard to do with a goaltender.
0: This sounds bad, but it's good for you.
2: Absolutely.
0: It's like He will learn from that. It won't be his last opportunity. I guess Bear didn't really say that outright, but he certainly implied it when he was talking to us, that he still had faith in the guy. So you get brought down to earth a little bit, you figure out what you do wrong, and you hopefully learn from that. But, I mean, you and I talk about rookies in the NBA all the time and how you can't depend on a rookie for anything. It's got to be similar in the NHL, I'm guessing, especially at a position like goalie where it seems like it is so hit or miss, where – 1 minute you're standing on your head, as they say, and the next minute you suck. Look at the Golden Knights goalie last year, uh-huh. who basically put the Mammoth out of the playoffs, mm-hmm. and there was hot garbage from there on out. Mm-hmm. It's kind of a quirky. That's not what I'm fickle. Kind of a fickle position, and the ones that are the best at it, I'm guessing, are the ones who can be the most consistent. But I don't know. I'm guessing this will not be the last tough performance for him, but you hope he's good enough that he can give Veggie a spell. That's what they need.
2: One of the most important radio lessons I ever learned in my life. Friday, after Thanksgiving, this is at an old stop. Kevin and Gunther are out of town. They're doing Thanksgiving stuff out of town. So me, Will Smith, RIP, couple of hosts, are doing the show. We're doing pre-half and post because I think BYU played Friday, Utah played Saturday, or maybe it was the other way around. But we're doing pre-half and post-game shows. Friday goes swimmingly. Couldn't have gone any better. We thought we did amazing. We thought, okay, we've made it. We've arrived. This is it. We're going to be stars. Absolutely do zero prep Saturday. And I'm producing. I'm not actually on the air that much, but I'm doing a little producing. And I was feeling pretty high and mighty. Saturday comes. Everything goes wrong on the show that could possibly go wrong, including the actual condenser started failing. But such an unlistenable pre-half and post-game show that Saturday. Appreciate Kevin giving us the chance. I learned way more from Saturday than I did Friday. Friday was fine. That was the Columbus game for Kosa. Mm-hmm. Saturday was the 3 goals in 1 period against Boston. You'll learn from your bad games. It stinks. Yep. It's not fun. I will be embarrassed about that that bad Saturday performance for the rest of my life. Kosa's going to remember this. Stinking it up in Boston in the first period. You got to do it. It's just part of taking your lumps.
0: Next.
1: Number 3, some big injury storylines in the NFL, including Lamar Jackson going to be out against the Falcons. Your guy Tyler Huntley going to get the start.
2: Good for Tyler. Continuing to stick around, and this is a perfect spot for him to step into. And the Ravens have been mostly promising this year.
0: You know who Tyler Huntley is? He's Brad Pitt in that Hollywood movie.
2: Yeah, he's the stunt double.
0: In Once Upon a Time in Hollywood. Uh-huh. He just follows Lamar Jackson around and has made a several-year career out of it. Mm-hmm. Like, not like follow him around from team to team. Obviously, it's been the same team. But like, hey, I'm kind of the same size, shape, and similar game to Lamar Jackson. I could be a stunt double.
2: At one point, probably had dreams of being a star. And then he realizes, oh, Leo's the star.
0: I'm the stunt double.
2: But I'm the stunt double, and yeah. I can drive him around. Things are good.
0: That's what I'm saying. Hey, pretty dang good life. Dude has an NFL pension. He's made millions, and he made a Pro Bowl for whatever that's worth.
2: Nothing.
0: Nothing, really.
2: Yeah.
0: But won games, started in a playoff game, right?
2: Mm-hmm.
0: I mean, he's a true success story.
2: There isn't a... I'm trying to pull up how many games he's played. You give even the most optimistic Utah football fan truth serum. I don't think anybody saw Tyler Huntley playing 7 years in the NFL. And he's going to make it to 8. Like, he's going to play next year, too. I don't think his career is coming to an end. Now, we'll see how he plays this weekend. He's got to play okay. But you go out and you beat Atlanta this weekend, which this is a good team. They should beat Atlanta. Like, people are going to remember, like, this is a guy. This is a reliable person. He went and tried the thing in Miami, and it didn't work out particularly well, though he wasn't atrocious. And goes back to Baltimore, and it all fits.
0: It is a little Taysom Hill-y, like, gimmicky. You found a gimmick that's kept you around for a little while. But I do think it is a lesson, too. Like, we're talking a lot of life lessons today on the show. It is a lesson that if you are a good teammate, person, pleasant to be around, coachable. We saw him be very coachable at Utah. You know, not the type of person that's like, oh, we got to bring this guy back. You know, that can go a long way for you in life. You know, I bet part of the reason that Tyler Huntley has been in the league 7 years backing up Lamar Jackson is because you like having him around.
2: Yep.
0: He's a good guy to have around. He's a good voice. He's a good person. And he was all those things at Utah.
2: Yep. Has never made himself an issue. Has never been a problem. Clearly for Baltimore. Says, per Google, he's made $10 million in his career. What a life. What a great run for him. Yeah. That nobody would have seen that coming, especially after his first 2 years at Utah. But really evolved. Good for him.
0: All right, we've got voicemails coming up next. If you have something to say, leave a voicemail. Download the KSL Sports app. All right, you're going to have to help me through these new instructions. You go to the, what button do you push?
2: Open the KSL Sports app.
0: Okay.
2: There's a plus button right at the bottom of your phone.
0: Hit plus the plus.
2: Button. Hit the plus button. Then it gives you an option. Record a message or send a text. And do the texts just go directly to you 24/7,
1: yeah,
2: Christian?
1: I see them as well. We haven't gotten any.
2: Okay. Right. So you can also text. You can also text.
0: I didn't know you can text too. Oh, yeah, that's great.
2: That's new.
1: Nice words, please.
0: Oh, no. That's the beauty of text. Yeah, fire away.
2: Christian. Yeah. Right.
0: Fire away.
2: And that's easy. Christian can edit that, can throw some redacteds in there far more easily than bleeping it on a voicemail.
0: All right. We'll get to voicemails next. Jake and Ben, 97.5 the KSL Sports Zone.
3: And now, a look at traffic from the KSL Traffic Center.
1: Westbound traffic on the 201 highway is being diverted on the 202 as it has been for most of the day and being sent up to Saltaire to join with I-80. As a result, we've got slowing on all of those roads for those bound for Tooele County. Also, major slowing continues in Utah County for southbound I-15 drivers from Timpanogos Highway down to Pleasant Grove. 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With your KSL traffic update, I'm Christian Esparza here on 97.5, the KSL Sports Zone.
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18: I would say he's probably the quickest that we've faced thus far. 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

0: What's up, guys? This is Jay, longtime listener, absorber of the podcast. Just got a hypothetical question for you. I know this is a ways out, and I know this is jumping the gun, but would you rather have Devin Dampier come back for his fifth year and lose Bird Ficklin to another team where he can start as quarterback? Or would you move on from Devin Dampier, turn the offense over to Bird, and let it ride with him for the next 2 or 3 years, if those were the only two options? Anyways, appreciate you guys. Jake, I liked your story yesterday about not knowing who Imagine Dragons were.
1: Thank you, Jay.
2: Hey, Jay.
1: And we appreciate you, Jay. Thank you for absorbing the show. Shout out to Jay, a friend from the future, with a very compelling and relevant would you rather.
2: Thoughts?
1: Yes.
2: Yes, what?
1: I think there are two components.
3: Yes, he has thoughts.
1: Yes, I have thoughts.
2: Okay.
1: Two components. The Warbird is younger, so you have potentially more years. So that has to be taken into consideration when making your calculus. But the most important factors, in my opinion, are, do you think the Warbird is accurate enough to be an effective passer?
2: Correct.
1: Do you think he is?
2: I haven't seen the growth this year. We've also not seen the opportunity or need this year.
1: Well, we've seen the opportunity. He's got a howitzer. I mean, the dude
2: throws
1: can
2: a missile.
1: Really throw it.
2: He does. Yep.
1: But I come back to when we asked Mike Leach, what would you rather have, a quarterback with a live arm or an accurate quarterback? And he said an accurate quarterback 100 out of 100 times. I don't think Dampier is the most accurate quarterback in the world, but I think he's thrown enough to prove that he can be accurate. So I think the calculus is the Warbird accurate enough to be effective? Because if the answer to that is yes, I'd probably go with the Warbird, honestly. He's probably a better runner.
2: Hmm.
1: And Devin Dampier is a decent passer, but he's not a good enough passer to make you think twice, right?
2: I will always take, no pun intended, Bird in the Hand. And the Bird in the Hand is, ironically, Devin Dampier. Devin Dampier is good enough.
1: Mm-hmm.
2: Give me the 1 year guarantee of the guy who I know is good enough, and I'll lose the guy who has to learn how to do it full time without knowing whether or not he can. Because we've heard a lot of he's the heir apparent who never gets there.
1: Mm-hmm.
2: I know Devin can do it. So I would take Devin. And then hope that I could replace Bird or whatever with my next recruiting class.
4: I guess that's true what they say. A bird in the hand is worth a ball on the carpet.
2: That's exactly right. I've always said that.
1: Yeah, I hear you. But, I mean, like, Ty Detmer didn't start at the beginning of the year, you know, when he eventually got the job, right? You might have a dude sitting on the bench. You know, Alex Smith didn't have the job at the beginning of the year for the Utes, right?
2: Mm-hmm. No, absolutely right.
1: So, I don't know. It's sometimes a little more delicate than I've actually seen it. You know, Jimmer Fredette didn't start his first 2 years at BYU. They had the dang player of the year in college basketball sitting on the bench.
2: Mm-hmm.
1: So I don't know.
2: I'm with you. But that's why, again, because I don't know, I hate the I don't know. Give me the thing I do know.
1: But if he's accurate, give me the Warbird.
2: Okay.
1: Better arm and, I don't know. I would say probably faster than Dampier, but that's arguable.
2: Jay, good question.
1: Very. I love a good would you rather. You know me. Sign me up. Thanks for leaving the voicemail there, Jay. Again, download the KSL Sports app. Hit the plus sign. Then you can either record a message or send us a text, as I just found out today. But certainly send us a message. We love getting voicemails. We love interacting with our listeners. And our listeners, no matter how you may be doing it, are a big part of the show. So we thank you for interacting.
2: Yep.
3: We did get a text from Clint.
2: Shout out, Clint.
3: Sup, dudes. Keeping it nice. Thanks for keeping us entertained. And go Aggies, Utes, Cougs, and Wildcats. I'm the ultimate bandwagoner, as I believe DJ once coined it.
2: Way to keep it nice.
1: Shout out to Clint. I like positive people. You know, if you're a bandwagoner, you get to be positive a lot.
2: Mm-hmm.
1: You know what I mean?
2: Mm-hmm.
1: So there you go. Shout out to Clint. So you can text us, or you can leave us a voicemail. I do like that. that we can now have text interaction. 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
3: Hey, if you're on your way to the BYU game in Provo, southbound on I-15 is slow right now from Point of the Mountain down to a crash at 500 East in American Fork. Although that crash has been cleared, westbound 201 is slow approaching the 202 highway where you'll be diverted. The trek out to Tooele County will continue with westbound I-80 at Saltaire. 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They already know because GoPave Utah walked it, scoped it, and planned the 2027 budget with them. 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